0: will take part in next Monday's Home Run Derby. Ben Rice hit a three-run blast. He and the Yankees knotted up at three with the Rays in the bottom of the fourth inning. The Tigers have just two hits, yet they lead the A's 2-1, top of the fifth from Detroit. Miami's Max Meyer has given up only two hits. Marlins leading the Mariners 4-0, top of the fifth. Go-ahead sack fly from C.J. Abrams has put the Nationals up 2-1 on the Astros, top of the fourth. Kyle Schwarber, MLB leading 31st home run of the season. Phillies leading the Reds 3-0 in the bottom of the third inning. Argentina erased a two-goal deficit with less than 11 minutes left, thanks in part to Lionel Messi's eighth goal of this World Cup, 21st of his World Cup career. Argentina defeated Egypt 3-2 in the round of 16. Will face Switzerland in the quarterfinals on Saturday. The Swiss beat Colombia 4-3 on penalty kicks. Cavaliers accomplished one big offseason priority. Guard Donovan Mitchell agreed to a four-year, $273 million max extension. From ESPN's Sham Sharania, Pistons trading Caris LeVert and two second-round picks to the Bucks for Torian Prince and Gary Harris. Detroit will create a trade exception from the deal and savings, while the Bucks acquire LeVert and pick up assets as well.
1: 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I'll tell you the storylines I'm paying the most attention to. 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

0: 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Fireball.
1: Rolling along on a Tuesday evening. She is Mia O'Brien. I am Keith Irizarry. We are in for Amber and Ian. 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Talked a lot about soccer through the first hour, and we will get back into what Team USA did yesterday, the Switzerland win today, the Argentina comeback as well. 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
0: NFL Rank'em, the top five offseason additions. Number five.
1: Yeah, I love it. All right, Mia, this is going to be your list. So we start with number five. Take us through.
7: So I want to stress, Keith, that the topic at hand is offseason additions. And that is why number five in my Rank'em top five today is John Harbaugh, the head coach of the New York Giants, because I think by simply turning the temperature up a few notches in East Rutherford, by simply turning that thermostat just a hair and bringing in, for lack of a better term, Keith, an adult into the building, you will see this move pay dividends, bringing him up the turnpike from Baltimore in order to take helm of one of the most, dare I say, legendary franchises in the NFL. Does that win me back some respect, Giants fans, for almost saying that you practice in Florham Park? Hopefully that does a little bit.
1: I think but we'll give you a pass on that one, yeah. I think they've
7: okay, good. Yes, I haven't lived in New Jersey in almost 15 years, so thank you. I appreciate that. But no, I think that any list without John Harbaugh is not an accurate representation of this offseason, Keith, because for the Giants to return to being a competitive outfit, with the exception of the 2002 outlier, Brian Daboll's first season, for them to return to the consistent competitive product that Tom Coughlin was putting out there on the field, whether you thought it was aesthetically pleasing or not, that was a team that, much like Bill Belichick's teams, yes, there I said it, did the little things right and did not make mistakes and shoot themselves in the foot. John Harbaugh is going to bring that professional culture to New York, a young squad that is ripe with talent. It just needs a ringmaster, if you may, to corral the circus.
1: Mia, cards on table. I know I'm doing my list in an hour. I did not put any coaches or anybody on there. I didn't know that was allowed. Maybe I should have asked Stosh. I only have players. I think that you nailed it there. What Harbaugh is able to bring, you're right. He's the adult in the room. He's been there. He's done that. Got a lot of young players on that roster. Giants can turn it around quickly.
0: Number four.
7: So I don't think I need to rehash the recent history of the Minnesota Vikings, especially here in the last 12 months and especially at the quarterback position. But for me, Keith, I believe that Kyler Murray is one of the biggest offseason additions for any team in the National Football League because, and these numbers are insane, when you consider what Kevin O'Connell was able to do with ragtag bunches of quarterbacks in those seasons where Kirk Cousins' seasons were cut short due to injury. They were 29th in passing touchdowns. J.J. McCarthy and company threw just 8 18 passing touchdowns a season ago. The Minnesota Vikings, 19th in rushing touchdowns last year, because it wasn't like the run game was this juggernaut that was able to account for the lack of pass game production. And so I think that Kyler Murray is going to bring a new dimension to an offense and to a team that, quite frankly, KOC has the keys to the Ferrari. I know they just hired a new general manager, but at the same time, he was part of that process. This is his team, and this is his guy, if only for 2026.
1: I have some fear. I have a little trepidation for you, all right? So, and I don't want to be a jerk, but Call of Duty comes out October 23rd, 2026. We've heard about Kyler loving Call of Duty. That would...
7: I got to look at the Vikings' first half schedule. I got to know. When's the bye?
1: If October 23rd is a big week, I'm not using Kyler Murray in my fantasy league. I got to be honest with you.
7: Well, October 23rd is a big week because my birthday is on October 25th. And on that day, the Minnesota Vikings host another team that has a quarterback potentially on the hot seat in the Indianapolis Colts. I would say his coach and his GM's seats are kind of hot, too. But yeah, I think they could still beat the Colts, even if Daniel Jones returns to first half of 2025 form.
0: Number three.
7: This one, I feel like, was perhaps the most under-the-radar all-star on-the-move transaction of the NFL offseason. Like, are we discussing Jaylen Waddle leaving South Beach and heading to Mile High to play for Sean Payton and the Denver Broncos? I feel like we're not giving it nearly enough play as it deserves. The Denver Broncos, of course, were the top seed in the AFC playoff picture. We also seem to forget that in lieu of Bo Nix's injury that kept him out of the AFC title game. And despite Bo Nix having a breakout campaign in his sophomore season, Denver was 16th in passing touchdowns last year, perhaps because outside of Cortland Sutton on his last leg, this Denver passing attack really did not have that alpha number one upper echelon on wide receiver. Jaylen Waddle gives Sean Payton and Bo Nix exactly that.
1: I love me some Jaylen Waddle. I love the touchdown dances as well. The thing that Jaylen Waddle opens up is I think Cortland Sutton might have a monster season as well. Obviously, I do a lot of fantasy football work in this industry. I think that Cortland Sutton, I'm seeing him go in the fifth and sixth round. I think he has a potential to be an absolute steal. I think he's going to be a touchdown monster this year. And if Bo Nix can stay healthy, I really like this team. You think about it, they were really close to going to the Super Bowl.
0: Number two.
7: All right, so Keith, I'm doing my best Rich Paul. I don't have a whiteboard, but as you can see, goodness. I have a notepad. And on my notes, this is the one that I have the most hieroglyphics written in, because this is one that requires some deciphering, and maybe you got to get your glasses out. You got to unfog them a little bit to see the full picture. My number two biggest offseason addition in the NFL is Dexter Lawrence to the Cincinnati Bengals. Last year, the Bengals dead last in run defense. I don't think I'm breaking any news there. They gave up over 147 yards per contest on the ground. Now, Big Dex was 56th last year, the number 56 ranked defensive lineman in run defense, according to Pro Football Focus. But that was on a New York Giants front that, yes, had alpha pass rushers, but it had a whole lot of other issues in the final year of Brian Daboll. When you also look at those PFF numbers, Dexter Lawrence, 16th among eligible defensive linemen in terms of hits, 27th in terms of pressures. The Cincinnati Bengals have gone out and they have spent handsomely along their defensive line, not just because they know they need to stop the run, and by sheer square area, Dexter Lawrence does that, but because they recognize the need to get after the quarterback, because by getting after the quarterback, or rather, should I say, because you have an offense that is going to score immediately, you then put pressure on the opposition to respond, and if you can actually affect that other offense, now you're cooking with gas out there in the Queen City.
1: On the surface, I would agree a lot with what you say, except for the half a sack last year for Dexter Lawrence. You know, being here in New York and, you know, covering the Giants and the Jets, I don't know if I believe in sexy Dexy anymore.
7: But that position is just the straw that stirs the drink. They went out and they got Derek Hall. Miles Murphy may finally show up this year because he's got some help along the defensive line. I know they lose Trey Hendrickson, but it's about creating push in the pocket. Cincinnati hasn't had that.
0: Number one.
7: If you listen to ESPN Radio today and you heard any of our wonderful hosts say anyone other than Myles Garrett and the Los Angeles Rams as their number one offseason addition, I need you to tweet me right now at Mia O'Brien TV, or I need you to give us a call right now at 888-729-3776, and I will call them personally myself, because then their list is immediately null and void to me. It's Myles Garrett or it's not. The Los Angeles Rams are the preseason Super Bowl darling. Yes, they give up Jared Verse in the process, but Jared Verse is going to continue to ascend now in his age 26 season, and the Rams are in win-now mode with their 38-year-old defending MVP quarterback, Matthew Stafford, and perhaps one final ride for Sean McVay.
1: I think your list is awesome, by the way. I didn't love the Dexter Lawrence thing. I think I probably would have put him lower on my list if I had to put him on the list. I think that he has an opportunity to do some things in Cincinnati. You're right, Myles Garrett, it's the number one move. I don't want to bury the lead here, but he might be number one on my list too. Anyway, I'll do my list in the 9 p.m. Eastern hour. I thought you nailed your list. The Kyler Murray one is fascinating to me because the ceiling there is that he gets them lots of yardage and lots of offense. And if it doesn't work out, well, then you didn't really pay him that much. You and I both agree on Waddle. All right, let's recap Mia's list. Harbaugh at number 5, Kyler Murray at number 4, Jalen Waddle number 3, Dexter Lawrence number 2, and Myles Garrett at number 1. If you'd like to weigh in on the top NFL offseason additions, you can give us a call at 888-729-3776. That is 888-SAY-ESPN. She is Mia O'Brien. I am Keith Irizarry. 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The Big 12 held their media day today. There was one name on a lot of minds, and that one name was all but ignored. We discuss next on ESPN Radio.
0: Camp to camp.
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15: A walk-off homer in the bottom of the 14th inning. What a night.
0: From opening day.
15: Hammered to left field. See you later. Trout, how's that to start the season?
0: To the All-Star Game.
15: Oh, my goodness. He crushed it. Giancarlo Stanton and the American League with one swing has tied it up.
16: 457-foot home run. How much fun was that?
17: That was amazing.
0: Plus, every game of Major League Baseball's postseason.
15: Judge back some more. Leaping and he caught it. Out of here. Mookie Betts. Shohei Ohtani.
0: Until a champion is crowned at the World Series.
15: Have won it! Repeat champions for the first time in baseball in 25 years. The Dodgers.
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13: He's outrageous and usually off base, I might add, but I love him anyways. That's why I sit across from the Mad Dog, Christopher Mad Dog Russo, every Wednesday to set him straight. First Take starts at 10 a.m. Eastern on ESPN.

0: presented by Progressive Insurance. She is Mia O'Brien. I am Keith Irizarry. 888-729-3776. 888-SAY-ESPN. We were just talking about the top five off-season additions, and Mia had her list. It was real good. Harbaugh, Murray, Waddle, Dexter Lawrence, Miles Garrett is part of our ESPN Radio rank'em. Let's sneak in a quick phone call. Damian in Houston wants to weigh in. Damian, what's going on?
1: This is Daniel.
0: Daniel, what's going on?
1: Yeah, I was calling about the Houston Texans acquired the Detroit Lions running back, and they didn't have no running game last year. You don't think
0: David
1: that's a top acquisition?
2: Mm-hmm.
1: Yes.
2: Yeah, David Montgomery certainly up there. Is now the time, Keith, where I reveal to Daniel that I also cover the Jacksonville Jaguars, so maybe I didn't want to weigh in on an AFC South rival, including a team that finished one game behind the Jaguars. No, I think it's a massive development that they were able to acquire the services of David Montgomery, who, by the way, don't worry, David, I'm not going to completely throw, you know, slander at the Houston Texans, because I covered David when he was at Iowa State University, one of the best leaders I've ever been around. I am curious, especially as Keith Irizarry is discussing the long longevity of a Kyler Murray or a Dexter Lawrence and their careers in the NFL, there's a lot of wear and tear on those tires for one Monty. And while he is the type of guy where he is going to keep going until the wheels fall off, this is also a Houston Texans offensive line that, while yes, it drafted Keelan Rutledge out of Georgia Tech in the first round, they're returning three starters. I know they brought in competition, but this is largely the same offensive line that was 31st in pass block win rate last year and 29th in run block win rate.
0: Yeah, a little fear there for me for David Montgomery. I'm not sure that he can go through an entire season unscathed in Houston. I think the bigger question for the Texans is the new haircut for C.J. Stroud and whether or not in season number four he can take a step forward. All right, let's pivot. So the Big 12 held their media day today, and I got to tell you, I don't want to use the word fascinated here. I was intrigued. I was intrigued, Mia, to see how they would...
2: He who must not be named, in the spirit of the V word. We already had one V word earlier on the program, validation, but you know that V word, Harry Potter fans, Voldemort. Is who Brendan Sorsby is in the Big 12? Do we have to refer to him as he who must not be named?
0: I'm going to call him Brendan Sorsby. You could do the he who's not been named.
2: He's going to descend upon you, Keith. He's going to descend upon you and start gambling again. I'm just kidding.
0: Existed and still exists. So, and I your joke is funny. All right, so... what were your expectations, before we get to any of this now, what were your expectations on how Big 12, you know, bigwigs were going to handle getting asked questions or talking about he who may not be named, you know, sort of thing?
2: I think if you are the sports information department for Texas Tech, if you are the athletic communications staff for Brett Yormark at the Big 12 Conference, you would be doing a disservice to the commissioner and to Texas Tech head football coach Joey McGuire if you didn't prep them for questions from all different angles about the now embattled former quarterback who never actually played a down at Texas Tech because of the gambling implications and violations. And I don't even know what we want to refer to it as at this point in time for he who must not be named. But ultimately, I'm not surprised that I don't want to use the term kid gloves, because I think the reporters in attendance at Big 12 Media Days today asked questions about Brendan Sorsby. I am not surprised that no one on the receiving end wanted to respond in anything more than platonics.
0: I didn't think they would ignore it 100%. I thought they were going to ignore it 99.9%. I thought that's kind of what they did. I really did. I thought that the Big 12 was going to try and act like Sorsby never existed, even though they would get a few questions here and there. I think it is really important, though, you know, history repeats itself. And if you don't at least acknowledge that something happened with a player, I think that you have to worry about the future. Brett Yormark, Big 12 commissioner at Big 12 Media Day, did talk about sports betting.
3: Integrity for the game is critically important for all sports, for this conference. We will continue to work with our student athletes to educate them and to help guide them in this new environment. You know, when I grew up, sports betting wasn't as available as it is today. It's a different world that student athletes are growing up in, and they need to be educated. And that's the role that we are taking alongside of our member institutions.
0: So, but Mia, I haven't... interesting perspective on this, okay. though, because, all right, so I've hosted betting shows for the last 10 years of my career. At MLB Network, which is one of my full-time jobs, I hosted the first ever betting show that was given the green light by the commissioner, Rob Manfred, and Better's Eye, right? And we did it for 3 years. And it's also in my contract as an MLB Network employee, I cannot bet on baseball, okay? So that literally is in my contract. Now, Mia, I like my job. I like being able to pay bills. I think my wife and my kids enjoy going, like, on vacations and things like that. Or, I don't know,
2: eating
0: food.
2: AAU tournaments are expensive, Keith. AAU yes. tournaments, they start racking up the price as you keep going to them.
0: $72 for me to go watch my kid play this week. Okay, anyway, I digress. But, like, I would not bet on baseball because of it. And yes, I can have apps on my phone, the DraftKings of the world and everybody, right? And like whoever sponsors your shows and things like that. I'm smart enough as an adult to not do it. I do understand the pitfalls. So I truly believe, Mia, I think the easiest way for this is that all of these betting apps, like all of these athletes, when you sign on to be an athlete at that school, they should put a blocker on your phone and it won't allow that app on your phone.
2: But here's my bone of contention. Those athletes, outside of those that reclassify and they're 17 years old, they are all of age. They are 18 years old. They are adults. Do we really have to go out of our way
0: yes.
2: for an adult to create a block set? Like, just so that student athlete, because don't forget, there is the word student. As of now, on July 7th, 2026, the word student precedes the word athlete, Keith. And there is a point to be made that this is the first rule of adulthood. If you break the rules, you have to suffer the consequences. And there's something to be said about the lessons that can be learned through these losses when you make a mistake, albeit a mistake that you cannot go back from. As Brendan Sorsby is learning firsthand, there is no alternative outside of having to sit out a year now, train in Dallas, visit Texas Tech and his girlfriend from time to time, but ultimately prepare now for the 2027 draft.
0: What's also interesting about this entire situation is, and there are other people that will talk about, you know, what Sorsby did wasn't the worst thing in the world, right? Like, he made a major mistake. And he will have
2: multiple times over. That's the how many times over is my thing. Like
0: tens of times. Yes.
2: Yes. And that's the problem is you go to, oh, here we go. Second Iowa reference of the program, Keith. But you go to the betting scandal that took place at the University of Iowa and Iowa State, resulted in multiple players losing their eligibility. In one case, the player who was an NFL prospect bet on one game, and it was the Iowa women's basketball NCAA tournament game. And he's a football player. One. And that's all it took to lose his eligibility his final year. And now he has no hope of playing in the NFL. And

0: this was not a case of one mistake. This was multiple times over and clearly an intentional plot to evade the rules.
1: We got a minute before the break. What would your ruling, should Sorsby ever play football again?
0: I'm sure that because of the NFL's response when he wanted to enter the supplemental draft and they said he showed no remorse, I'm sure he's going to try no remorse over the next year. I don't think he's going to be a first round pick. I think he's going to land somewhere on day three next year. But from there, I will tell you that there are going to be NFL teams that he is off their board. So he is not even eligible for all 32 teams. There will be some teams that will forgive him. I think that if he doesn't work out with an NFL team, he'll probably end up in the CFL. But even then, they have also said, no, like, take your ball and go home because we don't want to risk a flight risk like Brendan Sorsby, he who must not be named.
1: I don't think that Sorsby's life should be ruined forever for a few mistakes. But there are rules in place for a reason. My gut is that Sorsby will never play a single down in the NFL. I think that the gambling aspect of this is just something that these general managers, these, you know, team presidents and owners and everybody involved will not be able to overlook. They just can't overlook it. Coming up, how much did Jason Tatum have to do with the Jaylen Brown trade? We dive into this and more on ESPN Radio.
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2: Hey, it's Evan Cohen coming up on Wednesday. We've had a ton of fascinating moves during NBA free agency, and I'll tell you the one that I think will have the biggest impact and which will be the biggest flop. It's Unsportsmanlike, 6 a.m. Eastern, right here on ESPN Radio, ESPN2, and ESPNU.

0: Center.
1: Christine Lisi, a night after getting ejected for arguing a check swing call after his third strikeout, Philly slugger Kyle Schwarber has belted his major league leading 31st home run of the season tonight. Phillies leading the Reds 3-0 top of the fifth. Yandy Diaz, a solo home run and an RBI single. AL East leading Rays up 6-3 now on the Yankees, bottom of the sixth inning. Paul Skeens, 2 runs, 8 hits, 4 strikeouts. Pirates leading the Braves 7-2, bottom seven. An RBI single by Alex Bregman has put the Cubs up 1-0 on the Orioles, top of the fourth. Tarik Skubal gave up a run, 5 hits. He struck out 9 in 5 innings of work. Tigers leading the A's 3-1, bottom six. Cal Raleigh, sac fly. Cole Young's solo shot has cut the Mariners' deficit to 2. They now trail the Marlins 4-2 in the bottom of the sixth inning. Nick Allen, Christian Vasquez each drove in a run in the fourth. Astros lead the Nationals 4-2 in the top of the sixth inning. Mets up 9-4 on the Royals, bottom four. 3 RBI apiece for Juan Soto and A.J. Ewing. Jacob Mizrowski struck out 11 in 7 innings. Brewers beat the Cardinals in game one of their split doubleheader. 4-3 in game number 2. Milwaukee is up 1-0 on St. Louis, top of the fourth. Red Sox leading the White Sox 3-0, top of the third. Seidan Rafaela has a 2-run blast. A 2-goal deficit with less than 11 minutes to go. Not a problem when you have Lionel Messi. His 8th goal of the World Cup, 21st of his World Cup career, part of a 3-2 comeback win over Egypt for Argentina. Argentina plays Switzerland in the quarterfinals. The Swiss beat Colombia 4-3 on penalty kicks. WNBA, Indiana's Caitlin Clark hoping to return from a back injury tomorrow night against Los Angeles.
2: 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I'll tell you the storylines I'm paying the most attention to. 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
3: Fun dudes as we return to Amber and Ian on ESPN Radio, the ESPN app, SiriusXM, Channel 80. I am Keith Irizarry. She is Mia O'Brien. We are presented by Progressive Insurance. This is funny. Why can't we be friends as we are going to dive into the Boston Celtics and all the issues and things that they've had Justin on the board. Good job by you with the music. All right, so Mia, the Boston Celtics this offseason, let's run through what has happened and let's see what's going to happen going forward. So we knew Jaylen Brown was on the trade block, potentially a chance to get traded for Giannis. It never happened. He goes to the Sixers for Paul George, 2 firsts, 2 seconds. You sign Mitchell Robinson to a rather robust contract. You sign Mike Conley, nice little veteran there. You sign your rookie in Kristijnak Jr. from Houston. He's solid. You bring back Keita. He's solid. Ron Harper Jr., blah, da, da, da, da, da, da, da, da. That's kind of where you are, right? That's kind of the overarching thing with this offseason. Now you have to figure out what's the future with this team. All right, so Mia, when we talk about the future of this team, before we hear from Brad Stevens, and we will, is this team better today on July 7th than it was a week and a half ago when Jaylen Brown was still a Celtic?
4: No, it's not.
3: And that's why people in Boston are so frustrated. And I know that a lot of Boston Celtic fans are sitting there going, I could talk myself into understanding this. Well, I watched Paul George. He actually played pretty well at times.
4: He can shoot the three still. He can still shoot the three.
3: He can.
4: Stretch the floor.
3: You know, he's been to like almost 10 All-Star games. I know. I can. And you know what? You know what? It's only 2 years on the contract, which really means it's 1 because he's an expiring contract next year. So this is, again, a genius move by Brad Stevens. That's what Celtics fans are trying to talk themselves into.
4: Oh, and then, of course, they're also saying that by adding Paul George, you are putting the ball in Jason Tatum's hands.
3: Ooh.
4: Unquestionably, he is your alpha now. Correct me if I'm wrong, Keith Irizarry.
3: I like it. You are right. All right, so with that being said, I am always wondering how much input the superstar or superstars have on big moves. Brad Stevens, Celtics president of basketball operations, go.
5: Brad, what, if any, input did Jason have on this decision? And
6: none. Do I have a real hard, fast rule that I don't ask other guys about other guys? I don't want to put them in that position. And so he had none.

0: to be asked about Jason Tatum and give such a flat answer. Maybe that's all you want to say, but that means to me that there is something going on behind the scenes.
1: Well, the other part about this, too, is this would lead us to believe that Jason Tatum never would have reached out to Brad Stevens or anyone, right? Like, if Brad Stevens answered the question, actually, I kind of, you know what? Maybe he was telling the truth. I, Brad Stevens, don't go to players and ask. Like, I think,
0: but,
1: are we really to believe that if Jason Tatum and Jaylen Brown, as you said, used to be BFFs, if they were still best of friends, thick as thieves, they like always were, they're bros, they're dudes, they're that's my guy, right? Are you telling me when Jaylen Brown's name is getting floated in a trade that if Tatum wanted Brown there, Tatum wouldn't call up to Stevens or whomever and just say, "Hey, I don't want to step too far, but I disagree with getting rid of JB. Like, that's my guy."
0: I am bracing, Keith, for the inevitable Jason Tatum presser when he is asked why it took him 4 days to post a reflection of Jaylen Brown's trade to Philadelphia. I am waiting for him to say, "Well, it's because I was in mourning for 3 days."
1: Yeah.
0: No. You should be fired up because that is your running mate. That is your Batman and Robin. And guess what? If you are all about winning, you're not going to care which cape you have on. You just care about winning, and losing Jaylen Brown means you have less of a chance at winning basketball games, and that should fire you up, Jason Tatum.
1: Amber and Ian on ESPN Radio, the ESPN app, Sirius XM Channel 80. She's Mia O'Brien. I am Keith Irizarry, presented by Progressive Insurance. I have a theory on this, and I can't really base it on too much except for what you said there about the waiting 4 days to post something on social media. So we live in a social media world where everyone posts everything, and nothing happened unless it was on social media. And I don't even, like, honestly, I'm okay with it. I'm perfectly fine with it. I've totally dove into this world. I'm good with it. I post a lot of stuff, all in. My theory is that Tatum and Jaylen Brown, if they were ever friends, they were now just work acquaintances. Like, they were not friends anymore, and Tatum's probably fine with Jaylen Brown being gone. That's my theory.
0: The irony of all of this, Keith. The irony of all ironies, and that's part of why I thought that on the board up in Bristol that Justin would lead in with another song, Shipping Up to Boston, because not because Paul George is taking that drive up to the New England area, but because in the ultimate twist of fates, we had another offseason trade, this one in the NFL, where two former BFFs in the city of brotherly love who won a Super Bowl title together, much like Jaylen Brown and Jason Tatum won an NBA title in 2024 up in Boston, Jalen Hurts and A.J. Brown won a title together in Philadelphia. And now all of a sudden that relationship is strained and we are trading places. A.J. Brown heads to New England. Jaylen Brown heads down. Wait for it. Oh, wow. Brown brothers too. Oh, no. Wind horse finger memes. And now Jaylen Brown heads to Philadelphia. I'm just saying there is something in the water between Philadelphia and Boston right now for these two acquisitions to go down in the same 3 month span.
1: Chowder or Philly cheesesteak? What are you doing?
0: Oh, I'm Philly cheesesteak.
1: Yeah, it's Philly cheesesteak.
0: But that's because I'm from New Jersey. I do love chowder for what it's worth.
1: Speaking of New Jersey, did you go into the fat sandwiches?
0: Oh yeah, all the time. Yeah.
1: You call it a hoagie or no?
0: No, it's a sub. Yeah.
1: You call it a sub.
0: I'm from Monmouth County, so like we're right there in that geographic center point. Central New Jersey is real, Keith. So yeah, I say sub. But now I've also lived in Florida for 8 years, and so pub subs, of course, are part of the lexicon.
1: I still remember when I was covering Rutgers women's basketball in the early 2000s. I used to go for the fat sandwiches. You know, I was still young and could kind of eat whatever you wanted to eat. My favorite one, it was called a Fat Knight. It was like a sub, a hero, a hoagie, whatever you want to call it, right? Chicken fingers, mozzarella sticks, French fries, and marinara sauce. Like, I think now, at my age, and like, you know, father time, whatever, and I continue to just make sure that I stay in shape, but like, to be, like, I ate that and felt perfectly fine.
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2: Oh, man, I kind of want one of those now.
3: And also, you would then go out for potentially a night of visiting friends at the local establishments, and then you'd wake up the next morning and do it all over again. 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Like, you can see every part of the sandwich.
2: Am I right that Fat Sal's is right over, like, at Santa Monica?
3: Right? It's on Hollywood and Santa Monica.
2: We are going to visit that area, and I'm sure my boys would be interested.
3: Maybe I just gave you a nice little foodie tip out there for Southern California for the upcoming vacation, too. Who would have thought that this was spurred by a discussion about the Boston... to Philadelphia pipeline between Jaylen Brown, Jason Tatum, and A.J. Brown, and Jalen Hurts.
2: 888-SAY-ESPN, 888-729-3776. Cheesesteaks or chowder? Philly or Boston? Oh, my goodness. All right. She's me, O'Brien. I am Keith Irizarry. The WNBA All-Star reserves are out. Is the way that the All-Stars are chosen, is it a flawed system? Mia will weigh in on this and break it all down and educate us all. We discuss this on ESPN Radio. 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
8: Hey, it's Evan Cohen. 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

0: Oh, we'll get to some All-Star festivities in a bit. It's Amber and Ian on ESPN Radio, the ESPN app, SiriusXM, Channel 80, presented by Progressive Insurance. He is Mia O'Brien. I am Keith Irizarry. But quick, we have an MLB update for you. Mia, have you ever hit 3 home runs in a game?
1: No, I have not. Have you?
0: No, I have not. But Ryan O'Hearn now has. So Ryan O'Hearn is beating the Braves 10-2. I mean, the Braves are losing to the Pirates. No, Ryan O'Hearn has 3 home runs and 10 RBIs. The game is going to the bottom of the 7th inning.
1: So he's winning 10-2.
0: He's winning.
1: Not his team. The Pirates are not winning. Ryan O'Hearn is winning.
0: Ryan O'Hearn single-handedly beating the Atlanta Braves. On a rough day, too. Connor Griffin going out. He's going to be sidelined for 8 to 10 weeks. The dynamic youngster. So there's a little update for you. Have another basketball update for you before we get to the WNBA. So on the NBA side, Chams has reported that free agent Chris Middleton has agreed on a 3-year, $17.6 million deal with the Washington Wizards. It'll be a sign-and trade. The 14-year veteran returns to D.C. where he spent parts of the last 2 seasons as a leader with championship presence. And when we got this during the break, you got excited about it.
1: I did, just because I believe in A.J. DeBonsa. I believe in bringing in Patrick Ewing, who's coming off of a banner lifting in New York City. And I know that for the Knicks fans, that's sacrilegious to hear. But for him to be on the bench and bring some moxie to this crew, I don't know. I know Anthony Davis probably isn't for D.C. for long, but it's a weird combination, a potpourri of pieces in Washington. Maybe I'm just really high on DeBonsa, and I think he really is an alpha, and he's a leader. And so he even can take some names on this Wizards roster who perhaps, you know, may have underperformed in their previous locations. I'm looking at you, Trae Young. And, you know, turn this into a group that fights for each other, much like Tom Knipple has been able to do in Charlotte.
0: I think this Washington Wizards team is going to be much better. I do like the make of their team. I think they can get into the 30s in wins, and I think that would be, you know, taking a step forward. Hey, this was SportsCenter. A new interview podcast from Rich Eisen featuring SportsCenter legends is available now on Disney Plus, the Rich Eisen Show YouTube channel, and all podcast platforms. This was SportsCenter is presented by Gusto. So here's what we know. The WNBA reserves were announced, about an hour or so ago. So we now have our official rosters. And as I look through some of the names, nothing is jumping out to me like, oh my goodness, I can't believe this person is on and this person is off. I kept hearing that a bunch of the Atlanta Dream players would be on there, and we see Gray and Howard and Reese on there. So when you go through this All-Star reserve list, was there anything that jumped out to you?
1: Yeah, I've already seen some outlets pointing out some quote-unquote snubs, most notably Alyssa Thomas, and certainly because she's in the news right now, even though the Phoenix Mercury has been as mercurial an outfit as you will find in the W this season. De'Erica Hamby of the Los Angeles Sparks, a team that right now is floating near the bottom of the league standings. Kalia Copper, Alyssa Thomas's teammate with the Phoenix Mercury, and so maybe it's part of the recency bias of those two teams maybe aren't as competitive as some others and thus in the limelight. But AZ Fudd, the number one overall pick in April's draft, left off of the All-Star roster. I don't think that's a mistake, Keith, because while AZ is coming on of late, had 19 points out on Sunday, we'll take a look here in just a second at how she's performing in the Geno game at the Barclays Center as the Dallas Wings with a sizable lead over the New York Liberty. We'll get into that one here in just a second, but it's not a surprise to me. She's continuing to ascend, unlike the 3 previous number one overall picks in Paige Beckers, Caitlin Clark, and Aaliyah Boston, who all made the All-Star game in their first seasons. They were elite from the jump in terms of rookie production. And AZ Fudd, it's been a slow climb, especially comparatively to Olivia Miles, the number 2 overall pick, who is a starter in the All-Star game. And then one more name, the Golden State Valkyries, Veronica Burton. Ultimately, that's going to be another chip on the shoulder and another source of fuel and motivation for Natalie Nakase's Valkyrie squad. They love being slighted out there in the Bay Area, Keith. And Veronica Burton would tell you from her Northwestern background, this has been her career. And despite the fact that she had a prolific second half of last year and a darn good start to 2026. Yeah, probably just going to take this on the chin and use it as motivation.
0: Yeah, the Veronica Burton one is interesting too. I mean, averaging 12 points and change, and she's playing excellent ball. And I know that the Valkyries have won a couple of games recently. I wondered how much, when a team isn't, you know, towards the top, how many players they get kind of thing. So I wondered about that. All right, so whenever we get to All-Star festivities and games and whatnot, people usually complain, why is this person on? Why is that person not? There's also complaints about how the voting happens. So For people who don't know about the WNBA All-Star voting, how does it all shake out percentage-wise?
1: Yes, so 50% of the ultimate consensus of who is an All-Star is based off of the fan vote. So 50% fan vote, 25% the media vote for those select media members who do have a vote in the All-Star game for the WNBA, and then 25% is based off the player vote. This is where it gets interesting. Our Alexa Philippou reported earlier this week that only about 85 of the WNBA's roughly 180 players, that's a little less than half of the league, Keith, actually submitted ballots for starters ahead of the July 25th All-Star game in Chicago. And then the plot thickens when the Los Angeles Sparks went out of their way to say that their players really never were notified that these ballots had been emailed to them and that they needed to cast their ballot. And so is that on veteran players and the organizations themselves in the W to communicate with their players and make sure they are casting their vote, especially for a Los Angeles Sparks team that while her season has been marred by injury, they have Kelsey Plum, and she was ranked the 13th best guard in the league despite being a top five scorer when healthy for the better part of the last three seasons.
0: Let me be the dumb guy in the room. Yes, it's on like the player rep. It's on who like someone.
1: Wait for it. Let me take you one step further, Keith. The PA president, the Neko Ogumike, plays for the Los Angeles Sparks.
0: Yeah, and she was a reserve, by the way. Yeah, like if you're going to have a system where the players' voices do matter in who makes it really a spectacle of a game. And we can go a little bit further on why I personally don't care about the voting. But if we're going to make a big hubbub about the voting and the players are allowed to vote, then you have to let the players know that they're supposed to vote.
1: So we just got done talking about Brendan Sorsby, gambling in college sports. These are 18-plus-year-old individuals. They are adults. We need to treat them as such. These are professional, truly professional athletes in the W. Are they expected to know and act accordingly because this is common practice now in the W when it comes time for All-Star voting?
0: Or when did this become commonplace?
1: I don't have the exact number or how many years this has been going on that the player vote has counted for 25% of the overall number. But what I do know is the other side of the coin, Keith, is this on Kathy Engelbert and the W office to have better communication with the 15 franchises in the WNBA and those player reps to ensure that they are communicating. So that's where, of course, all roads lead back when you're talking women's basketball to New York City and WNBA headquarters and the embattled commissioner. And that's where I think a lot of this lies at the foot of. But to your point, if we're going to hold these college athletes to a standard, I'm going to absolutely hold these professional athletes to that same one.
0: All right, so I'm a 40-year-old man who's doesn't always read my emails perfectly either. So let me give you a little story time, okay? So it was about 8 or 9 months ago. I was getting ready to go on the air at SNY, talk about, you know, whatever I was going to talk about. My wife is texting me a couple of minutes before I'm going on the air. And she's like, hey, JetBlue has a deal right now. And I really think that maybe we should do this as the spring break trip with the kids because the timing works perfectly with school. And I said, sure, yeah, let's do it. And she's like, can I call you and talk about it? I'm like, I'm going on the air in 2 minutes. No, I can't. I trust you. Do whatever you pick, I'm game for. Like, I trust my wife 100% with all this stuff. She has, you know, great taste
1: and
0: everything.
1: Great answer on national radio, Keith. There
0: but she has
1: well
0: great
1: done.
0: Taste. She chose me, right? She has great taste. so she books us a trip to Aruba, okay? And I guess the email was sent to me about it. A month later, we find out I never paid the bill that JetBlue sent, so our trip got canceled.
1: Oh, no.
0: I didn't check my email. I thought the JetBlue thing was like a spam email. Didn't check
1: it. That is why, Keith Arizari, to put a bow on this discussion, you believe the fan vote should count most of all when it comes to All-Star games, because we can't trust the adults, the professionals like yourself, to actually book our trips.
0: Apparently.
1: Or vote in the All-Star game.
0: It ended up working out. We ended up going to Miami instead, and my wife got to see all of her extended family that we never get to see. So it really ended up being a beautiful blessing in disguise. But man, I felt horrible, all because I didn't read an email and they canceled our trip. Yeah.
1: So Angel Reese, like, look, just read your email. If that, I don't want to put her in that corner. But it's as simple as that, evidently. Who would have thunk?
0: Yeah, that is something. Hey, the top five NFL offseason additions. Mia had a great list. I think mine's awesome, too. That's next on ESPN Radio.
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0: 3 in game 2. Milwaukee's up 3-0, bottom 5 from St. Louis. In the bottom of the 7th from Tampa, Rays leading the Yankees 6-4. Yandy Diaz has driven in a pair of runs. 2 RBI for Alex Bregman. Cubs leading the Orioles 3-0, bottom 5. Nick Allen has driven in a couple of runs. That's put the Astros up 5-2 on the Nationals in the top of the 7th inning. MLB leading 31st home run of the season for Kyle Schwarber. Phillies leading the Reds 3-0, top of the 7th. Royals with 3 runs in the 5th. They now trail the Mets 9-8 in the bottom of the 5th inning. 2-run shot for Seidan Rafaela. Red Sox leading the White Sox 4-0 in the top of the 5th inning. Lionel Messi scored his 8th goal of this year's World Cup in the round of 16 match against Egypt, extended his record scoring streak to 9 straight in World Cup matches. It was his 21st career World Cup goal. Argentina 3 unanswered in the 3-2 victory. Will face Switzerland in the quarterfinals Saturday. The Swiss beat Colombia 4-3 on penalty kicks.
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2: Let's party because it's time to rank them. You heard that right. 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Mia O'Brien, Keith Irizarry sitting in for Amber and Ian. 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If you want to get involved in the conversation, hit us up at 888-SAY-ESPN. That is 888-729-3776. It's ESPN Radio's Rank 'em series. You already heard my Rank 'em. Let's hear what Keith Irizarry has with tonight's topic.
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4: 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Penix and Tua. I want to see how that
5: Patrick Mahomes coming off a serious injury.
0: To the top five defenses.
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2: Oh!
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7: This season, it's going to be the Houston Texans.
0: And everything in between. This is ESPN Radio's NFL Rank'em. The top five offseason additions. Number five.
8: Oh, yeah. All right. So here we go. Number five. Former.
2: Let's crank that music up, Justin. Come on now. Keith needs that music bed. Let's go.
8: A.J. Brown traded to the Patriots for a pair of picks. A.J. Brown going to New England makes so much sense for everybody. For Drake May, who was in the MVP conversation for the better half, better part of the end of last season, makes a run to the Super Bowl and seemingly did it with Mia at wide receiver, with me at wide receiver. Stosh was at wide receiver. I think Justin was playing tight end. No. Stosh is, you don't even know. Stosh is fast.
2: He's a great slot receiver.
8: Yeah, he's got some speed to him. So A.J. Brown is a guy that can go there, can be a number one wide receiver. I'm not sure he's elite anymore. They don't need elite. They need a number one wide receiver.
2: So he went off for 1,000 yards yet again. Every season that he was in Philadelphia, A.J. Brown caught more than 67 passes and more than 1,000 yards receiving and at least 7 touchdowns. But that production kind of plateaus, Keith, this past season. Is that more of a byproduct, do you think, of this stagnant Philadelphia offense? Or is A.J. Brown approaching the back nine?
8: So I think it does have something to do with Jalen Hurts not wanting to throw the ball as much and that offense being a little bit more of a run-dominated offense. I do think that A.J. Brown is on the down slide, but I still think that A.J. Brown can be a number one wide receiver.
0: Number four.
8: Jalen Waddle is on my list, as Jalen Waddle was on your list as well. Traded to the Broncos for a trio of picks. And my reasoning for Jalen Waddle being on this list is for what he does for the rest of the team. I think that Jalen Waddle is an excellent wide receiver. Is he the best in the NFL? No. Is he a Pro Bowl guy? No. But he is going to make Cortland Sutton better. He's going to make Bo Nix better. He's going to make that offense better. And I think that Sean Payton will have some fun ways to incorporate him into the offense.
2: You don't think Jalen Waddle in this ecosystem, he can't make a Pro Bowl? Because I think that that's the beauty of this. I think because there are finally other pieces not named Tyreek Hill around him, I think this is where we unlock a level of Jalen Waddle that we haven't seen since he was in college.
8: I get, you know what? Maybe. I'll give you a very solid maybe on him making the Pro Bowl. Also, everyone makes the Pro Bowl nowadays, so it's not like, you know, it's not the end all,
2: be all.
8: You
2: could be the 18th alternate. It's not like the WNBA All-Star game.
0: Number three,
8: this is someone that, you know, we heard a lot about him wanting out and wanting to go somewhere else. Trey Hendrickson ends up with a 4-year, $112 million contract and goes to Baltimore. This was one of the more crash situations this offseason. Because you thought that Crosby was going there, Max Crosby, and then suddenly he wasn't. And then the Ravens needed to pivot. And some people think that they maybe overpaid for Trey Hendrickson. And maybe they did. But guess what? It ain't my money. It's not your money either. And Trey Hendrickson got paid, and he can still get after the QB.
2: He played just 7 games last year due to injury, and so I don't even want to go through the stats, Keith, because ultimately it doesn't give a full picture of what Trey Hendrickson could be. I'm excited to see him with Jesse Minter and a staff that I used in last night's Rank 'em on game night here on ESPN Radio as one of my top offseason storylines. This is a staff that Jesse Minter has assembled. I know Declan Doyle, the new OC, gets all the headlines, but it's a staff that is predominantly college coaches who really don't have a ton of NFL experience. As we've seen throughout the course of history, what's popular and in vogue in the college level somehow eventually makes its way to the pros. And so I'm all in. I think that they're cooking and they're ahead of the curve down there in Baltimore. But we'll see if it pays off and if this is the right fit for Trey Hendrickson.
0: Number two.
8: Let's go to the LA Rams. So everyone's going to be like, oh my God, Keith's about to put Myles Garrett at
2: number
8: two?
2: Remember I said, I'm going to make the fans listening at home, the listeners at home, I'm going to make them call in if someone doesn't have Myles Garrett number one. Don't be on that list.
8: It's the LA Rams at number two. It's Trent McDuffie. So, and Stosh, I'm sorry, that's your chief, that's your Kansas City guy, but Trent McDuffie going to the Rams, four picks, then they extend him. You help out that back end, that secondary. It is an LA Rams team that is all in right now. You're ahead of what you thought because you didn't think Matthew Stafford, we heard all the stuff about Matthew Stafford in the offseason last year. He's got back issues. I don't know what he's going to do. Then he goes out and throws for 4,700 yards, leads the league in touchdowns, and wins the MVP, and they fall just a little bit short in the postseason. They went out and just re-upped and removed on with so much talent. Trent McDuffie is going to make this secondary special.
2: Hey, listen, the Chiefs got Mansoor Delane. They're rebuilding while also still competing. And the Rams firmly pushing their chips into the middle of the table, proverbially and literally, Keith. I love the pick at number two. This is a Rams defense that gave up 200 and wait for it, 16 passing yards per contest. That was 19th in the league. That's not good enough if you want to win the Super Bowl.
8: Could you imagine what you would do if I didn't say who you expect me to say right now? So you're if I don't say Myles Garrett here, you're going to like tar and feather me?
2: I mean, I might just tune out, but I guess I am driving this hour in radio behind the scenes inside baseball terms. So I guess I can't completely just look over my shoulder at the Gino Auriemma, Robin Roberts, Beth Mowins broadcast crew currently calling the game at the Barclays Center on ESPN. I'd still listen to you, Keith, but I'd have to do it with one eye open.
8: All right. Number one is Myles Garrett, traded to the Rams for Jared Verse and picks. It was a move that a lot of people didn't know if it would end up ever happening, if Myles Garrett would ever leave Cleveland, ever get traded away. You heard the offseason last year he wanted to move. Then they paid him and he didn't want to move. Then he breaks the all-time record for sacks and continues to dominate. And I think that there's a chance that Myles Garrett has. Now, I don't think he's going to break his own sack record, but there is a chance he has a better season this year than he had last year just because of being on a better team. And I don't know if by proxy is the right way to word it, but because Myles Garrett is there and because Trent McDuffie is in the secondary, and I don't know if the second part matters as much, the other reason why the Rams are the big winner, so if I could do like a 1A, I think Aaron Donald's going to come back.
2: Okay,
8: and I think you're going to have him on the
2: question.
8: Second.
2: Yeah, that was my I think next you're question. Have him there. You think it's as simple as that? Now, my question for you, Keith, is does that happen opening day? Is that a week one situation? Or
8: no.
2: Is that a trade deadline? I can just show up for the final 2 months of the season.
8: This is what I think, and I've told a few people this. I think what happens is you're going to see him starting to ramp things up. After preseason is done, you're going to be hearing the rumbles. They're going to basically sign him. They're going to wait until like week six to probably activate him, and then he still may not play until like week 10. Something like that. You slow play him in just to win a Super Bowl.
2: The one flaw in this plan, and it's something I am not rooting for.
8: Don't say the I word.
2: Well, I'm going to say the I word, but I'm not going to say it about Myles Garrett. I'm going to say it about the quarterback. And that is something that, unfortunately, for better or worse, on these airwaves, on other airwaves, ever since the Rams won the Super Bowl in Matthew Stafford's first season, that has been, for me, the question mark. I was predicting in 2023, when they had a roster that was 45 rookies and 45 veterans between draftees and undrafted free agents, I was predicting that thing was going to go to heck in a handbasket real quick. Caleb Williams was going to stay in Southern California. The number one overall pick would go to Sean McVay and the Los Angeles Rams if he chose to still stick around. And they proved me wrong, and they made the playoffs and won 10 games that year. So keep proving me wrong, Rams, because it's been a lot of fun. The storylines coming out from Les Snead and Sean McVay, the offseason additions that they have made year in and year out. Keith Irizarry's NFL Rank'em. here on ESPN Radio's Rank'em series are as follows. At number five, he had A.J. Brown being traded to the New England Patriots. At number four, Jaylen Waddle being traded from the Miami Dolphins to the Denver Broncos. Number three, Trey Hendrickson signing with the Baltimore Ravens. At number two, Trent McDuffie to the Rams. And at number one, the consensus top pick, I think, across the board in this ESPN Radio Rank'em series, Myles Garrett to the L.A. Rams. You loved my list, Keith. I think yours is better. No offense. I'm going to give it to you. And that's not just me being nice, because I know you liked my John Harbaugh curveball, but the back-to-back Rams picks at the top, it just goes hand-in-hand with the preseason favorites to hoist the Lombardi Trophy when all is said and done. If you want to weigh in on the top NFL offseason additions, give us a call at 888-729-3776. Coming up, Messi continues to cement his legacy as one of the greatest athletes of all time. We'll catch you up on what he did today at the World Cup next on ESPN Radio.
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0: With Amber and Ian.
1: Oh!

0: can't celebrate kicking balls in World Cup fever with Ian, I'm glad I get to do it with Keith Arizari. Mia O'Brien sitting in for Amber. It's Amber and Ian here, presented by Progressive Insurance here on ESPN Radio. 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We are catching you up to speed on everything you may have missed in the World Cup and the world that is the World Cup. That's what I meant to say. The world that is the World Cup. Say that five times fast, Keith.
1: No, thank you.
0: The defending champion, Argentina, rallied from down 2-0 to stun Egypt 3-2, scoring three goals in a span of 14 minutes. They netted their first, courtesy of Christian Romero, at the 79th minute. Then came Lionel Messi, the GOAT himself. Maybe the GOAT. We'll talk about that here in just a second. With a goal 4 minutes later, and then Enzo Fernandez with what proved to be the game winner at the 92nd minute. What this has done is it has spurred memories of excruciating sport pain, excruciating sport celebration. The biggest collapses, the biggest triumphs. You posed the question off the top of the program, Keith. Let's pose it again. Was this a matter of Egypt collapsing or Argentina proving why they are the defending champs and once again a force to be reckoned with on the international stage?
1: On my side of this, it felt more like Argentina. This was the epic comeback, not Egypt's epic collapse. And listen, if you are, you know, Egyptian and you root for that team and that country, I'm sure that tonight when you go to bed, you will be, you know, whether it's crying or angry or whatever it will be, you'll be thinking about how your team collapsed. I would just implore you to realize that most people didn't believe you were ever supposed to be in that spot anyway. And that was like a heck of a game by Egypt. And you want to say, so 45, and then it was the final 14 minutes. So let's do math really quick. Basically, 70 minutes of really good soccer is what Egypt played. Unfortunately, the world's number one took a little bit of, got a little glimmer of hope when they scored. And then Messi scores 4 minutes later. And it was just too much to overcome. And you kind of saw the wheels coming undone. And someone on the broadcast last night said, the World Cup, it's fun when the countries that you don't expect go far. But it's also pretty obvious that the cream usually rises to the top. Unfortunately for Egypt, I thought the cream rise to the top, and the cream was Argentina.
0: And then there were eight. Argentina advances back to the quarterfinal round. Let's get you caught up to speed with who else will join the party later this week as the World Cup continues across North America. France and Morocco will get things going on Thursday. That's a 4 p.m. kickoff. Spain and I said that right. 4 p.m. kick, not kickoff. Football, not American football. Well done. France and Morocco. Morocco and upstart squad. We could certainly discuss the upstart squads from Cape Verde to Egypt to the Colombian side that we saw fall in the second game today to Switzerland in PKs. More on that in just a second. So France and Morocco, the lone quarterfinal match on Thursday. Spain and Belgium, two juggernauts, two top 10 squads, Friday at 3 p.m. Norway and England get the party started in a star-studded affair on Saturday. Argentina and Switzerland will square off 9 p.m. kick on July 11th. That's a lot of star power. It also calls to mind the Golden Boot race, which Lionel Messi, many believe, has an opportunity to surpass at some point at 39 years old, but 2 years younger than Cristiano Ronaldo, the all-time leading scorer in international competition. Ronaldo, 146 career goals, bid adieu to World Cup competition earlier this week when Portugal fell to Spain 1-0, and Messi at 124. So a quick math, Keith, which I was never good at math, but when you do the quick math, that is 12, that's 22. 22 goals between 124 and 146.
1: Oh, 146 it is. Okay.
0: 146. So 22 goals away. But for the sake of this competition here, Lionel Messi leads the Golden Boot race. He has 8 goals in this tournament. Kylian Mbappe of France has 7. Erling Haaland, arguably the breakout star of the World Cup from Norway, also with 7. Harry Kane has 6. All 4 of those goal scorers remain in the field. And all 4 have put on a show so far over the last month.
1: I think, you know, you talk about Morocco being upstart, and I think that they were upstart 4 years ago, they would probably be a little offended that you said that about them right now after they went to the
0: Sorry,
1: final four.
0: Morocco.
1: I'm joking.
0: Sorry.
1: But, so 4 years ago, it was this matchup. It was France. It was Morocco. It was the semifinals. France came out victorious. I've been saying from the get-go, I think this is France's year. I think they're going to win it. I think they're going to end up being the ultimate champion at the end of this. This is going to be a tough matchup. Morocco is their... They're a very athletic team. They run a really good system, and they find ways to win games. I think this will be a really close game. I think that's appointment television. Kevin De Bruyne is supposed to be back for Belgium on Friday as well. He didn't even play against USA on the game on Monday night. I think Belgium's going to beat Spain. That might be blasphemy. I think a lot of people are in on Spain. I like Belgium in that one. Norway, England, I could see it going either way. I kind of lean England a little bit. And Switzerland, to me, won their championship when they won in PKs today. I think Argentina is going to beat Switzerland.
0: And by the way, Morocco is sixth ranked according to the FIFA World Ranking. So I apologize, Morocco. Perhaps
1: I was
0: we
1: just busting your chops.
0: Hey, it's all good. Maybe we should instead talk about upstarts like Norway, the lowest remaining ranked team in the field. They are ranked 19th by the FIFA Coca-Cola World Rankings. Or how about 14th ranked Switzerland? To your point, perhaps it's their World Cup, but those two, you could argue, are carrying the torch of the underdogs remaining in a field that features the number one, number two, number three, number four, number six, and number eight ranked teams in international play.
1: And again, I am a fan of underdogs. I went to Hofstra University. It is a mid-major. I mean, I bleed. Like, when we talk about you root for teams, like, I love my New York Knicks, and I love a lot of my New York teams or whatever, I live for Hofstra. Like, I teach a class there still. I'm around that team a lot. Speedy Claxton is a friend of mine, and he's the head coach, like, all of that kind of stuff. So I root for the team that you don't want to win, like, the team that a lot of people don't want to win. When it comes to this, maybe it's because I'm kind of an outsider looking in. I don't follow, like, I'm not watching soccer intently every single day. I want to see the stars. I think I want France to win because I want to see Mbappe play more. I want Belgium maybe to win because I would like to see some of those guys go a little bit further. England, same thing. And Argentina with Messi. Like, so maybe that's kind of why I lean that way when it comes to the World Cup.
0: Well, the game I have circled, not just because there are two underdog. Well, Harry Kane's not an underdog. Two of the who are in the golden boot race in the thick of it, Harry Kane and Erling Haaland of Norway, are going to play in that matinee on Saturday.
1: Erling Haaland, when you look at him, right, just visually, isn't he the villain in every movie you've ever seen? Like, he looks like the villain in every movie you've seen.
0: No, but see, he's the hero in this one, and that's why I bring him up. Because Norway, again, the lowest ranked team remaining in the field, plays like a team, but they have a superstar with EPL pedigree in Erling Haaland. But he's also someone who you can see clearly elevate the play of his entire team while also being the ultimate, consummate team leader. It's something that I think, as the United States reflects upon their run at the World Cup in 2026, I think it's something they're lacking. I think it's something they've been lacking since 2006, since the days of Clint Dempsey and Landon Donovan, if I'm being completely honest with you, Keith. And I think that Erling Haaland and the American population and the American fan base falling in love with the Viking of Norway, I think it's only further proving the point that you need stars to win. All of the eight teams remaining have bona fide stars.
1: It's why I told you that, you know, we go to the NBA and NFL and baseball players and start getting them to play soccer.
0: That's why we need a starting 11 that features the likes of, you know, Kevin Durant, Aaron Judge, LeBron James,
1: Anthony Edwards, Christian McCaffrey.
0: Coming up, we look ahead even more to those quarterfinals and the Golden Boot race next on ESPN Radio.
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7: A walk-off homer in the bottom of the 14th inning. 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
1: I'm Christine Lisi. How about the night Pittsburgh's Ryan O'Hearn had at the plate? A grand slam, two three-run home runs. His 10 RBI broke the franchise single-game record set by Johnny Rizzo against St. Louis on May 30th of 1939. And those 10 RBI, the most spot in the majors by a player this season. Pirates routed the Braves 12-4. Yandy Diaz, 2 for 4, 2 RBI and a

0: Unscored. Rays beat the Yankees 6-4, so Tampa's up back by 4 on New York in the AL East. Alex Bregman has driven in 2 runs. Cubs leading the Orioles 4-0, bottom 7. Top of the 9th from Detroit, where the Tigers lead the A's 6-2. Tarek Skubal, a run, 5 hits. He struck out 9 in 5 innings of work. Jacob Mizrowski threw 57 of his 103 pitches at 100 miles an hour or more. He struck out 11 in 7 strong innings. Brewers beat the Cardinals in game 1 of their split doubleheader 4-3. In game number 2, Milwaukee up 4-2 on St. Louis, top of the 7th. Roberto Hernandez, game-tying solo blast. Mariners Marlins tied at 5 in the bottom of the 8th inning. 3 RBI for Nick Allen. Astros leading at the Nationals 6-2, bottom 8. Kyle Schwarber, MLB leading 31st home run of the season. Phillies up 4-1 on the Reds, bottom 8. Kansas City tied things up on a Salvi Perez RBI single in the top of the 5th. Royals Mets knotted up at 9 in the bottom of the 6th inning. Lionel Messi put on his Superman cape once again for Argentina, helped his team rally from a 2-goal deficit with only 11 minutes to play, beat Egypt in the round of 16 at the World Cup 3-2. His 8th goal of this year's tournament in the 82nd minute tied the score at 2. Argentina will take on Switzerland in the quarterfinals Saturday. Swiss beat Colombia on penalty kicks 4-3.
1: Hey, it's Evan Cohen. Coming up on Wednesday, we've had a ton of fascinating moves during NBA free agency, and I'll tell you the one that I think will have the biggest impact and which will be the biggest flop. It's Unsportsmanlike, 6 a.m. Eastern, right here on ESPN Radio, ESPN2, and ESPNU.

0: 776. Mia O'Brien, Keith Arizari, in for Amber and Ian. 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We now welcome in Andrew Wiebe, MLS on Apple TV reporter, to talk all things beautiful game. Although maybe not so beautiful last night, close to home, Andrew, as the United States does fall to Belgium 4-1. Let's begin with that gut-wrenching loss. Your tweets kind of said it all last night. Flopped in their moment under the bright lights. No other way to put it. You posted that 23 hours ago. Has your assessment of the situation changed in the hours since?
1: Mia, not at all. Not at all. In fact, if anything, my sadness, my disappointment has grown. And I want to be clear, it's not necessarily just sadness or disappointment or leveling the, you know, the sight at the players or the program or USSF. It's just I've been deeply, deeply invested in this game as a person, as a professional, as a lover of soccer for decades. And this was the moment. This was the moment we talked about for years. And we've dreamed about it, and we've waited for it, and we've seen our program have ups and, you know, really difficult downs. And this was it. And for me, it wasn't about winning. It wasn't about the U.S. having this triumphant moment and moving on to the quarterfinals, even though that's what I think we all wanted more than anything else. To me, it was just an opportunity to put a billboard up for the entire nation. I mean, you had tens of millions of people watching. We got everybody invested. And then we let everyone down and did the one thing that I just don't think you can do and capture the American psyche, the American imagination. And that is not to show up. And that is to look soft. And that is not to play with passion or vigor or intensity. And, you know, so sadly, all those things were missing for the U.S. And that's the lasting feeling. That's the taste that everybody walks away with. Like, yeah, sure, I'll remember the feelings of Paraguay and the fact that we won the group in two games. But when push comes to shove, I hate to be that guy, but Americans, I think all sports fans, remember that last moment most viscerally. And boy, that is a bitter, bitter pill for all of us to swallow.
2: So if, Andrew, the last moments are going to be what we remember, then in the aftermath of that loss, where does this program go?
1: Boy, Every think tank with varying degrees of experience in the U.S. soccer space has chimed in on this one, right? If you go on Twitter, well, you never know that the quote-unquote experts haven't paid a single iota of attention for a long time. It's scrap the youth game. It's, you know, it's domestic league needs to do this. More players in Europe. Blame Christian Pulisic. I mean, I think the biggest takeaway that I've had, and it's been for years, this is not new. It's not because of this result. We are, as a nation, as a soccer nation, still behind in terms of sort of the really the dirt between your fingers, the culture, the way that we as a country think about the sport, the way that we teach the sport,

0: opinion, lack the culture that prioritizes the game, that puts the game first, that gives players and coaches just the experiences that add up and add up and add up. And then when the time comes in the biggest moments, you know, only the best of the best get there, and they're ready. And I just did not feel like our group was ready for this moment when you faced a team that was at the very least equal and realistically stronger. And we just kind of wilted. So, listen, I'm not going to sit up here and be like everybody else and say, I got the fix for it. I don't have a magic pill. But what I do know is that, like, you watch the Dream Team in the Olympics, by and large, their mental, psychological, physical skill advantage, yes, it's starting to narrow, but it is still there. You know, and that is just something that we've got to get to in soccer, and it's still going to take more years and more investment, but I think ultimately more passion for the game and more people that truly live it.
1: You can catch him on the sidelines on Walmart Saturday Showdown on Apple TV. All things MLS. Andrew Wiebe, kind enough to give us a few minutes here on Amber and Ian on ESPN Radio. Now that we have gone to church with you, Andrew, let's pivot.
0: I know.
1: Let's look ahead to the. It's okay. This is a safe space. I've said it to Jeremy Schapp last night on game night when he also just needed to air it out. It's frustrating, and I understand for those like yourself who are so passionate and so invested in the sport, where it's difficult. It's a difficult pill to swallow, especially hailing from the Kansas area where Kansas City was just such a dynamite host. But speaking of hosting, let's pivot. The quarterfinal round kicks off in earnest on Thursday. Which match are you most looking forward to, Andrew Wiebe?
0: Well, I got to say Argentina, Switzerland here in Kansas City. I was so fortunate to go to the Argentina Algeria game, and these are the moments that when we talk about culture that start to build it, of seeing in person what it means, that passion, that sort of like lifeblood of soccer that the Argentines bring to the game. You know, I think my best soccer memory of my life is my 5 and my 8-year-old sons jumping in my arms when Messi scored those goals. I mean, it will never beat that. So I have to give Kansas City a shout out in that sense, because I think Kansas City has been, to me, and I'm biased, the best host of all of this. If I was going to pinpoint one game, though, right now, it's got to be Norway-England. You have this beautiful mix of star power, of expectations unmet, looking at you, England, of expectations sort of never even sniffed in terms of Norway. Now they're here, and not just they're here, they're good, they believe. I think it's this really, really potent 90 minutes of England fans who are so familiar with the absolute just destructive nature of Erling Haaland, now having it turned on them. They get to watch it every week in the Premier League, but now his sights are directly on the Three Lions, and they just came off what I would call arguably the best game of this entire tournament at Azteca against Mexico. By the way, the reason Mexico feels different is because they threw themselves against the wall in that game. They didn't have the ideas, but at least they fought. So I would look at those two games, and then I'm really focused on tomorrow in that France-Morocco game. Like, we're not to the quarterfinals yet. We still got some round of 16 to go. France-Morocco, if you think about true cultural clash, if you think about all the water under the bridge between those two countries, that is going to be so fun, so rich, so heated, and two teams that are at the very, very top in terms of talent, experience, and expectation.
2: Andrew, Dan Marino never won the Super Bowl, but was one of the greatest quarterbacks of all time. Ronaldo has never won the World Cup. How does that affect his legacy?
0: He goes down as one of the greatest, but he does not go down as the greatest, which is, I think, what he wants. I think when you listen to Ronaldo's comments after World Cups, and it's been a lot now where he hasn't been able to get over that line with Portugal, he initially was saying, oh, well, you know, hey, Messi doesn't have one, and look at him. Now he's saying, oh, well, the Euros are just as big, if not bigger. And to me, that's a super hefty serving of Coke. Like, that's Cope, man. Like, he didn't get it done. This is the one thing that everyone cares about. I understand that he got trophies for Portugal, and that was something that they had been missing. But, you know, I just think his words speak volumes, and his disappointment and his emotional reaction after that match against Spain speaks volumes. This was the big one for him. This was sort of the, you know, it was the white whale. And that whale is going to go on swimming, and Ronaldo's not going to get another chance. So, I grew up and sort of was steeped in the game on prime Ronaldo, Manchester United, into Real Madrid years. He is one of the greatest of all time, no doubt, but I don't think he will ever be able to credibly claim anything close to the greatest.

0: And to me, the World Cup is the reason why.
1: 20 seconds, Andrew, then. Who is your GOAT right now in the world of soccer as it currently stands?
0: Listen, it's Lionel Messi. It's the magic, man. Argentina are on the brink against Egypt. We're about to see maybe the biggest upset in World Cup history. There's one dude that drags them back. It doesn't matter how old he is. I turned 40 this week, and I look at Messi, and I just think, how is this guy doing it consistently and doing it this level? Lionel Messi, the GOAT now, the GOAT in the future. To me, the GOAT all time, unless something insane happens to somehow knock him off that perch.
1: And he and Argentina are still alive in the hunt for a second consecutive World Cup title as they do advance to the quarterfinal round. Andrew Wiebe, check him out, all of his MLS coverage on Apple TV. Andrew, thank you so much for carving out some time with us. Go enjoy the remaining games here over the next few weeks.
0: I appreciate you guys. Enjoy them. The soccer's been beautiful.
1: Absolutely to that. When we come back, we will discuss something we teased a little bit earlier, Keith. Game show time here on Amber and Ian on ESPN Radio. Don't go anywhere.
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0: SiriusXM Channel 80. Mio O'Brien, Keith Arizari sitting in for Amber and Ian. We are presented by Progressive Insurance. Jeopardy is hiring Keith Arizari. They are looking for their next Clue writer, which, you know, really got Stosh, our producer up in Bristol, got him thinking about how we could somehow incorporate this job listing into tonight's program. And so I ask you, what game show would you love to work on, or maybe you are going to apply for this Clue writer position that Jeopardy is hiring for?
1: No, so I'm definitely not going to apply for this job. I don't believe that I'd be great at it. I mean, I think I'm intelligent, but I don't think that I'd be able to do that. I actually would like to tell you a little story if you would oblige.
0: Let's have some story time. Heck yeah.
1: So I graduated high school, and I was, you know, going to college. I was going to be going to Hofstra. And I saw this posting. And again, all right, so I should say this also. I did not plan on being a broadcaster. I thought I was going to be a lawyer. That was my plan, okay? Change my way in college. But I was always an outgoing guy. So I saw this post about the Game Show Network, which I don't even know if it exists anymore, but the Game Show Network was looking for a new, fresh face for a game show. And it happened to be, and I live on Long Island, and it happened to be at Sunrise Mall is where they were doing it, which wasn't that far from where I lived at the time. So I'm 18 years old, and I decide to go and try out. I stand in line, and I wait for, I mean, honestly, it felt like hours. I don't know if it was really, it was probably shorter, but it felt like hours. I get up there, and I do my little thing, right? And I nail it, and I get moved to the second round. Okay.
0: All right.
1: So then I get to the second round, and
0: have they told you what type of game show is it at this point?
1: No idea at this point.
0: Okay.
1: I go through the second round, and I then had to do something where I was giving away a major prize, but they told you have to make it up. Okay. So at the end of it, I go, "You've won a grand prize trip, a grand prize cruise to Idaho." And I pause like that, and everyone looks like that. I'm like, "Idaho," and they understand that I'm making a joke, so they all crack up. I get to the third round.
0: Oh, man, the Idaho thing did land. Okay, let's go.
1: Honestly, it's funny, because people at home, we can see each other, Mia and I. My sister told me it was the worst joke in the world, but it landed, okay? So I get to the third round, and I stand up there, and they start asking me more questions just about me now. And when they found I was 18, they go, "We're looking for someone that's a college graduate to do this." And I'm like, "I'm going to college in the fall."
0: Next
1: and they're like, you're too young for this. We're sorry. I'm like, "Come on." And I was out.
0: And
1: was
0: what
1: it.
0: Game show did this end?
1: They
0: up
1: never told
0: becoming?
1: Us. I don't know. Don't know.
0: I was hoping you were going to say like Deal or No Deal. Or,
1: nope. They don't know. I mean, they knew. No one ever told me. Yeah.
0: Man.
1: So
0: that's a real bummer.
1: During the pandemic, I actually like created my own sports game show and had all my sports friends and broadcasters and former players and stuff like that do it with me. It was fun. We had some fun during the pandemic.
0: Over Zoom or?
1: Yeah, it was all over Zoom. Yeah, I'd like, you know, NFL players, Major League Baseball players, just for fun. The virtual ring is what it was called.
0: The virtual ring. What are the rules of the virtual ring?
1: The virtual ring was basically supposed to be like, let's say it was you versus Stosh, right? And it was supposed to be like you guys are in a boxing match, and I would be asking you trivia questions. The first round would be something to do about things that you like. Yours might be all NFL. His might be everything like Kansas City Chiefs or something like that. Then I would ask. Because it would always be someone that would like you would know each other. I would then ask you questions about him questions about you, and then there was like a quasi lightning round type of thing at the end. It was fun. It still lives on my YouTube channel actually.
0: Good. I'm glad. I was gonna say, is this like? I thought you were gonna say that you like monetize this into like an app or a
1: game
0: or something like that.
1: No,
0: that people
1: the world opened up early enough, and I got into the betting world and I started working again. But like, yeah, for I would say. 6 or 7 months, 8 months. I had some fun doing it.
0: Yeah, Well, my dad told me on the eve of the pandemic, to rest assured, there were two things that were recession-proof, regardless of what would be thrown at us. Number one was the National Football League, and I happened to work in an NFL market, and I was supposed to be in one of those 30 markets. And number two was sports betting. So, hey, listen, alas, one of the most recession-proof items in America prevented Keith Arizaris from second act of becoming a mogul in the world of trivia games.
1: ESPN, ESPN, you want to bring me on for the virtual ring? I already have proof of concept. All right, so Mia, if you were, well, first, would you want to do the clue writing for Jeopardy or no?
0: I think I could. I really do enjoy Jeopardy, although sometimes, obviously, the topics are wide-ranging, and there's moments where I'm like, I know nothing about that, but then there's others where I'm like, oh, yeah, I could totally, like, study up for a few weeks and be ready to play that game. I could do that.
1: What game show would you want to host, and then what game show would you want to be a competitor on? Because I have a different answer for both of those.
0: So I will not answer your question and instead pivot to this. While your secret passion outside of sports broadcasting and once upon a time being a lawyer was to host a game show, I am much more of the award show variety. Oh. And so my real dream, my real dream is to host the Golden Globes. That is really where I aspire to. And I enjoy game shows, but the semester that I spent, shout out to the Ithaca College, Los Angeles campus, the semester that I spent out there, we went to a lot of tapings of shows, got very into dramas and comedies and what have you. And then we, of course, got to go to the red carpet of the Golden Globes. And this was during the golden era when Tina Fey and Amy Poehler were hosting that three-year run that will live in infamy because it was some of the greatest television we've ever seen live. And so I don't know if being a game show host is necessarily in my future, but if it's hosting for some sort of live reality TV or an award show, you can count me in. But I do think Jeopardy, I think Wheel of Fortune is just that. I think it's luck. I would like to, you know, involve a little bit of brain power if I was to be a contestant.
1: I would like to host Press Your Luck. No whammy, no whammy, no whammy. Stop. Yeah. I would do that.
0: That's really fun.
1: Yeah, it's funny that you went into all those TV shows. Early in my career, I did a bunch of acting. I was in a bunch of TV shows and movies. I had a lot of extra roles and stuff like that.
0: Did you have a SAG card?
1: I didn't end up getting it, no. So I ended up just kind of doing all the extra stuff. I was on The Sopranos.
0: What?
1: I was in the episode.
0: Just casually dropping that. Come on now.
1: I was in the episode that she got killed. Adrienne got killed.
0: What were you doing?
1: I was in the bar holding a cup.
0: And they couldn't get you a SAG card.
1: Yeah. Yeah.
0: Stosh can't believe this now.
1: Whenever that episode pops up, I have friends of mine that screen grab it and send me full head of hair in that episode. I was also in Something's Gotta Give, the Jack Nicholson movie.
0: Just like randomly dropping these fun facts that I did not know. And I've known you for over two decades at this point in some form or fashion.
1: Yeah, I was in the opening scene, you know, the come, come, my lady, you're my butterfly, sugar, that whole scene. My job, I was dressed in all black. My wife gets a kick out of this one when I tell this story, but my job was when the two models walk by, I was supposed to look at them, like, longingly.
0: Now I have to go watch it, because I have to be witnessing.
1: It's in the first 3 minutes of the movie.
0: So you can't miss it. You don't even have to watch
1: it. You really can't. I'm in all black with a full head of hair.
0: So will we recognize you?
1: Yeah. I look exactly the same. Come on.
0: Well, no, your voice. Well, you don't speak, though. You don't speak.
1: No. I just,
0: so we can't hear your voice. Literally, like
1: just
0: here on ESPN
1: I just
0: Radio.
1: Gaze to my left. That was my job, was to gaze to my left and watch them as they walk by me.
0: Producer Stosh, before we get out of here, if you were to work on a game show, what would it be and why?
2: I don't know, but the whole Jeopardy thing, like, we got to seriously dumb these questions down. Like, no more questions about 18th century artists. Like, give me a break.
0: But some of these people, this is what they specialize in. I mean, they would look at us talking about, I don't know, the 1996 Yankees and, you know, what the lineup looked
1: Charlie
0: like
1: Hayes,
0: and how it
1: baby.
0: Could have been better improved. Right. Like, they think that we're crazy, Stosh. That's where I think Keith's onto something with the sports trivia.
2: It's got to be one of those things where, like, there's only so much room in your brain, and if you remember 18th century artists, you've got to leave something out of your head. So, like, somebody's birthday is getting forgotten. Like, I don't know what else to say.
1: Well, hopefully it's not grandma.
2: I watch that show, and I just cry at how stupid I really am.
1: I just sit and weep.
2: That's all you can do.
0: That's why we're hanging out here on ESPN Radio and Amber and Ian, presented by Progressive Insurance, as opposed to hosting a game show. 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
8: A walk-off homer in the bottom of the 14th inning. 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
8: Judge back some more. 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
12: Hey, it's Evan Cohen coming up on Wednesday. We've had a ton of fascinating moves during NBA free agency, and I'll tell you the one that I think will have the biggest impact and which will be the biggest flop. 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
1: We saw a one-man wrecking crew in Pittsburgh. I'm Q Myers, first baseman Ryan O'Hearn of the Pirates. Was all the Pirates needed versus the Braves. He went 4-for-5 on the night, had 3 home runs, including a grand slam, and 2 3-run shots for a total of, you got it, 10 RBI as the Pirates defeated the Braves 12-4. NBA offseason moves, a lot of them from Arsham Sharania, and a lot of them have to do with free agent Chris Middleton. He agreed on a 3-year, $17.5 million deal with the Wizards by way of sign and trade. The 14-year vet returns to D.C., where he spent part of the last 2 seasons as a leader with the championship presence. Dallas is sending Middleton to the Wizards, again by way of sign and trade, as part of a larger 6-team deal that includes, in total, the Mavericks, Wizards, Clippers, Pistons, Bucks, and Grizzlies. It involves previously agreed upon deals, and a part of the elaborate 6-team trade, the Washington Wizards are also sending D'Angelo Russell, a future second-round pick and a future second-round pick swap, to the Memphis Grizzlies, sources told ESPN. Did you get all that? Okay. Also, the Pistons, they're trading Caris LeVert and 2 second-round picks to the Bucks for Torian Prince and Gary Harris, sources told ESPN. Pistons will create a trade exception from the deal and savings while Bucks acquiring LeVert and pick up assets. Free agent center Kevon Looney has agreed to a 1-year deal almost worth $4 million with the Lakers, Live Sports Agency CEO Todd Ramsler told ESPN. And then earlier in the day, Cleveland Cavaliers star Donovan Mitchell agreed to a 4-year deal, $273 million maximum contract extension that include a player option for the 2030-31 season and a full trade kicker. He could have waited until next

0: summer for an additional season worth an extra $80 million on the deal. That'd be 5 years and $353 million, according to ESPN's Bobby Marks. He was instead committed to a long-term extension on the first day he was eligible. 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

0: Metcalf. 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Myron, it's always good to be sharing the airwaves with you. When the World Cup got started, I know we were doing this fine show that we call Game Night, and it was almost like soccer for dummies, and now a few weeks into this has been fantastic. I love this tournament.
1: I don't even call it soccer anymore, Q. I call it football. So I dropped soccer about 3 days ago. So
0: right.
1: I'm all in. Listen, if the World Cup's goal was to sort of be a beacon, if you will, to promote the sport and to make casual fans get involved, they have given us some of the best action that I've seen in a single elimination tournament. It's just been fun from start to finish. And I think a lot of people are really beginning to appreciate what they call the beautiful game.
0: I agree 100%. And I thought I was going to be ashamed to admit this, but I've been telling everybody that'll listen. So I'm going to tell you as well. While I was on vacation in the great space of Hawaii, that is, I was watching Team USA and I was so locked in. I wouldn't leave the couch, right? You couldn't get me to leave and go and enjoy Hawaii and any of that. And then I had to go to the bathroom. So I went to the bathroom, and I literally went to the bathroom, but I had the door cracked just so I could peek through and look at the TV, only to find out that after the USA won 2-0 over Australia, it was a replay that I was watching the whole time.
1: Hey, man, it happens like that sometimes, though. It was real for you. That's all that mattered. It was live for you. Listen, I got multiple USA jerseys. I've been buying jerseys of all different types of countries, man.
0: Nice.
1: I'm all in, Q, and I didn't think I would feel that way about the World Cup. I thought I'd enjoy, obviously, Messi and some of the storylines, USA, but I'm watching matches that I have no idea who's even out there, but I'm just loving the spirit of the sport.
0: No, I'm with you. I'm with you 100%. And I didn't think I was going to be there, especially on vacation. I didn't think that I was going to be locked in. I thought I was going to be on a little moped cruising around Maui, you know, talking about biker boys. And instead, I'm sitting on the couch or the toilet, and I'm watching the game. Man, I can't miss it. So it's been fantastic. And you mentioned it, so we'll go ahead and jump right into it. You mentioned Messi. What a comeback earlier today that we saw from Argentina, right? I'm sitting at my local radio station. I'm sitting in my office. I'm on my iPad. I got the game going on. Argentina's down 2-0 to Egypt. And, you know, I got people next door pounding on the wall like, oh, man, it's going to happen. Messi's going home. I had people walking around telling me this, that. Are you locked in? Like, yeah, I'm locked in. Only to see Messi do Messi things. And Argentina comes back with only, 11 minutes left in the whole match? And boom, boom, boom, three rapid goals. And there was some controversy, but what a magical moment seeing Argentina come back and defeat Egypt 3-2.
1: Yeah, just one of the best games I've ever seen. You know, and just to watch the way that Argentina never doubted itself. I mean, down to the wire. They're in the fourth quarter. And late in the fourth quarter, and yet they announced that comeback. They launched that comeback. To me, like, I thought of Messi and just remembered all the great moments. When the GOATs, I think sometimes, Q, they have to remind us that they're the GOATs.
0: Yeah.
1: Like, all of them have these instances where you go, oh, okay, I see why that's different. Jordan, game 6, you know, Tiger at the Masters, you know, Tom Brady, 28-3. Like, there are all these moments where the GOATs just did things where they were in an impossible situation, and they showed us that they weren't exactly human. And I thought that about Messi today. Obviously misses the penalty kicks, and then he comes and shows you why he is viewed as the great one by leading that comeback. It was one of the most amazing things I've ever seen.
0: Yeah, that's just one of those lessons that you would think we would already know, but you don't count the great ones out. Right, there's certain ones that you can count out. You can say, okay, like when we watched Team USA against Belgium, it didn't take long for us to understand what the results were going to be.
1: Yeah.
0: Right? It was very easy for me to go on this fine program we call Game Night here on ESPN Radio on the ESPN app and say, yeah, USA ain't got it. You know, but obviously it was over by the time we took the airwaves, but I could have gone on and said, this ain't going to be it for USA. A team like Argentina led by that dude, Messi, until it's over, it is literally never over.
1: And, you know, we know that about other sports in this country. I mean, how many NFL games, Major League Baseball,
0: but how many times do we still fall in that trap, though? And we still say, oh, this one's over. And then all of a sudden, we get egg on our face again.
1: Yeah, we don't know any better, right? Because we just don't. We also love to be surprised.
0: Yeah.
1: And I think that's the thing is, 11 minutes to go, in a match.
0: Right.
1: I mean, that's late in the fourth quarter of an NBA game or NFL game. Like, it's over. Mm-hmm. And they're down 2-0. As hard as it was to get those two goals in, I mean, it just felt like Argentina maybe didn't have it.
0: Right.
1: And then they said, wait a minute, we're the defending champions for a reason. And I just think if you're the World Cup and you want to show everybody around the world why this is what you call the beautiful game, that was it. Mm-hmm. Like, those final minutes of that match told the whole world, this is why you should be tuning in to the World Cup.
0: All you had to do, if you weren't watching, you know, obviously you missed out, but all you had to do was log on to any form of social media. That's amazing. All you had to do, and that's all you were going to find. I don't care if it's the NBA offseason. I don't care if you're on LeBron watch. I don't care if you're NFL, where is this player possibly going? I don't care what you're talking about. When you clicked on social media, whatever one you choose to go to, it was all about Argentina and it was all about Messi and the way that he was able to save them and rally them from the jaws of defeat to be able to advance in the World Cup.
1: And at the start, missing the penalty kick, there were people who were saying, see, I told you so. This isn't the same Messi.
0: Yeah.
1: There were people saying the exact opposite. Mm-hmm. Yes, this was the GOAT. But now in his late 30s, I don't know if he's still the same guy. Even though we saw the hat trick earlier in the World Cup, we saw his greatness. There was still a lot of people on social media who were doubting him. And then you go into that moment when everything's on the line and he showed you why he's in that Tom Brady, Tiger Woods, Michael Jordan tier. Those six, seven, eight people across history who just do it better than anyone who's ever done it within their sport. And Messi proved that once again.
0: And the great ones will break your back.
1: Yes,
0: and you'll see when you're defeated, right? I mean, there was a moment when you looked up. And look, there were some controversial calls. I don't think that Egypt, you know, doesn't have a unfair complaint. I think that they have plenty of complaints that they can make. They also have to look in the mirror and realize that they just let one get away, and they let it get away to one of the greatest of all time in Messi. But, I mean, you could see at some point those dudes were just done. They knew in their head, he got us. He did it again. Yeah. He brought us back. We're not going to win this one. Like, when doubt gets in your mind that you can't get it, it's done. It's over. And again, I go back, and I don't mean to poo-poo on the USA, but Team USA, in their mind, were defeated very early against Belgium on Monday.
1: Yeah, you know, I don't blame Egypt, Q. Yeah. You go up 2-0, and by the way, there was a third goal that was waved off.
0: Yeah.
1: So if you're Egypt, you feel like going into the 79th minute, you have Argentina's number.
0: Yeah.
1: You're the better team. You're about to pull off this upset. And it was after that first goal, when Argentina cuts the deficit to one, you could see Egypt looking around like, why are they still fighting, mm-hmm. right? Like, why are they still being this competitive? It's the end of the match. This is ours. Like, that was sort of the attitude they had. Mm-hmm. But Argentina showed you why they're so great. And how many times have we seen that cue where there's an upset brewing and we're already celebrating before it ever happens?
0: Yep.
1: And then the team that we counted out, that we shouldn't have counted out, finds its way back. And Argentina did that again.
0: Ask the Cavaliers. Ask the Spurs. Right?
1: Yes.
0: I'm looking at this, and I'm watching the Cavs give up a 22-point lead to the Knicks. I'm watching this, and I'm watching the Spurs give up a 29-point lead to the Knicks. I'm thinking, that's what we're talking about. I know Tom Brady's tweeting out 28-3, you know, and it happened to happen in Atlanta. So you could think of all those comebacks, but you're right. Literally at my radio station, Myron, I have people walking up and down the hallway, you know, hey, man, what you think about Argentina? What you think about Messi? And not like I have a dog in the fight. I'm here for the entertainment. Right? Yeah. I'm the guy at the back of the club. I'm not even throwing dollar bills out. I'm just getting the residuals. Right? I'm just observing the atmosphere. Like, I'm not even contributing, but they're coming at me like I got something big to say, or like I have a Messi jersey on or something. And then next thing I know, it was crickets. You didn't hear nothing in the building except for, oh my, that just happened.
1: Because it also showed us, Q, as much as we love our GOATs, we also like to see when they're human.
0: Yeah.
1: We also like to see some of those moments where we go, well, wait a minute. Maybe you are like the rest of us. Okay, you do make mistakes. Maybe on the big stage you fail too. So there's also part of that. And I think people were saying that about Messi. Mm-hmm. There was almost a little bit of I told you so. Especially with, obviously, the Ronaldo stuff, and he's the greatest of all time.
0: Yep.
1: And then he said, okay, I hear it. I don't think he was on social media maybe in the locker room.
0: Right.
1: Maybe they were telling him, Q.
0: Yeah,
1: maybe he had people in his ear who were saying, listen, Messi, they said you missed the penalty kick and you're not the one. And he just reminded us, because the GOATs do that. Throughout history, in those moments, they set themselves apart. And I thought Messi did that.
0: He's Myron Metcalf. I'm Q Myers. It's Game Night here on ESPN Radio on the all-new ESPN app. Coming up next, what to make of Donovan Mitchell. That's right, Spider got a contract extension with the Cavaliers. 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
17: He's outrageous and usually off base, I might add, but I love him anyways. 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

0: And we are presented by Progressive Insurance. We do want to throw it out there to you. 888-SAY-ESPN, 888-729-3776. Most famous, most memorable GOAT moment, heroic moment, Myron, is that how we would word it? Thinking about what Messi did for Argentina, came through like a hero, like all true GOATs do?
1: Yeah, just kind of where that ranks for people, because it just, again, to do it on that big stage, and he's won a lot.
0: Right.
1: At all levels, and that's why he is considered the GOAT by a lot of people, but to do it on this stage with millions and millions watching, kind of where this stacks up among some of those other GOAT moments in sports history.
0: You know, who would you compare it to? You mentioned earlier, we were talking about it, MJ in Game 6. You know, you mentioned Tom Brady, 28-3 coming back. You know, there's multiple other moments. You know, I would say Derek Jeter and his, most famous little toss back against the A's. That would hurt my heart just because the play looked like it was, it was done. The A's were about to score, and all of a sudden Jeter comes through in the clutch. I would say Kirk Gibson back in '88. You know, and that one hurts my heart. I don't know why I'm bringing up painful moments for me.
1: You are
0: bringing
1: up a lot.
0: Let's move past me.
1: A lot of personal stuff. personal pain.
0: Man. Yeah,
1: the one that came to my mind, and again, it's hard to compare a series to a match, but LeBron down 3-1.
0: Yeah.
1: Like
0: again,
1: to me,
0: another shot at me, Myron. What are we doing here?
1: It wasn't.
0: I thought you were my homeboy, man.
1: Personal. No, that one wasn't personal. But just sort of the idea where everybody had counted that team out.
0: Yeah.
1: You know, Tom Brady, 28-3. But, like, when Messi and Argentina are down 2-0 going into the 79th minute, it's over.
0: It's done.
1: For all of us, you can't see a way for them to score two goals and tie this thing up, let alone win the match.
0: Right.
1: And that, to me, in that moment when you have so much doubt, that was one of the GOAT moments that'll stand out for me in sports history.
0: Yeah, exactly. So we want to go ahead and throw it out there to you at 888-SAY-ESPN, 888-729-3776. If you have a GOAT moment, if you have a memorable hero moment that you just, kind of compare what Messi did for Argentina, you have that, definitely let us know. We definitely want to hear from you. Again, 888-SAY-ESPN, 888-729-3776. As a matter of fact, let's go ahead real quick and go out to Maui. Are we going out to Maui where I just came back from? That's what I'm talking about. Grant, you are my guy. Aloha and welcome to game night.
2: Aloha, Q. Yeah, man, you didn't hit up your boy over here.
0: My bad.
2: What part of the island were you staying?
0: Kihei. We're in Kihei.
2: Okay, I live in Kula. Okay. So shout out to Kula, like up the hill. But, yeah, I heard you guys talking about Messi, and I just wanted to kind of echo that. I'm not a soccer fan. Mm-hmm. I don't watch MLS soccer. But I know Messi's been the MVP the last two seasons. I was just blown away watching him. I mean, even in the early rounds when he got that hat trick. Mm-hmm. Just was really, just blown away how that short guy could just do that. I don't even know how he does it, but shout out to Messi. Thanks, guys. Aloha.
0: Hey, aloha. Thanks for the call, man. Grant. Fantastic stuff. Look at that, man. Hey, look, that's my people from right Maui. There, Myron. That's my people.
1: Yeah. You should have looked him up. And I think he echoes what a lot of people are feeling.
0: Mm-hmm.
1: A lot of us knew Messi.
0: Yep.
1: A lot of us had heard of Messi. A lot of us knew that he wanted all these levels.
0: Right.
1: For us, if you're a casual fan, this is how you determine who the best people are in the sport.
0: Right.
1: Right? The World Cup is a lot like the Olympics for us.
0: Mm-hmm.
1: And to see him on that stage in that situation come back, if you didn't know Messi and how great he was, I think a lot of people are saying, okay, add him to the list of the Brady, of the Michael Jordans, of all of the great athletes that we've seen throughout history.
0: Yeah, I think you hit it on the head. You just say the name Messi. Whenever you could just use one name and describe somebody, you know that they're great, right? So I think everyone understood that Messi was great, but we just didn't all witness it with our own eyes.
1: Exactly.
0: And so to witness it with their own eyes, we did today. You know, like they say, you're going to learn today?
1: You're going to learn today.
0: Yeah.
1: Messi taught you. That's the professor.
0: No doubt. No doubt about it. Grant, fantastic call. Thanks so much for that. 888-SAY-ESPN, 888-729-3776. Let's go out to Fast Freddy. Freddy in North Carolina. Welcome to game night. What you got for us?
3: What I got is the greatest basketball game that I've ever seen was the 2008 gold medal game with Spain and the U.S.
0: Mm.
3: And when it was crunch time, when it was tight, they gave the ball to Kobe.
0: Mm-hmm.
3: And Kobe hit those back-to-back threes, and it was game time. It was a wrap. And it was a special moment. It's one of those moments where, like, with the World Cup, we've seen all of the big stars for these teams come through, but Messi is still on a whole different level.
1: Yes. I love that he said that, Q. Yep.
0: Because that was
1: Yes, and that's a great comparison because basketball in the Olympics for us is, okay, all of the greatest players around the world are in the same place in one tournament. And that's the World Cup in soccer. And so you know that everybody there is really good. You know there are stars everywhere. Mm-hmm. But to see them perform, it goes to a different level. Kobe, in our eyes, went to a different level. He'd already won championships.
0: Yeah.
1: He'd already been viewed as one of the greatest of all time. But he's playing next to the greatest American players. He's playing against the best players around the world. And who's the best guy on the court?
0: Right.
1: Kobe. Yep. And I think that was Messi today. All of the great players on that field, there was one guy who stood out, and that was the GOAT.
0: You know, that Kobe performance, if there was any question that you had about how great he was, because remember when him and Shaq broke up in L.A., right? It was like you were Team Shaq or you were Team Kobe.
1: You had to pick.
0: You know what I mean? It was never like you could be both, right? No. You knew that it was that someone had a problem with somebody else, right? It's not okay. And so I think that no matter how you felt about Kobe, no matter what you felt at all, you realize, okay, he is that dude. No matter what I could say, no matter what my argument is, he's that dude if you didn't already know. Right. Yeah. And that was a great call because I think that's what Messi did is if you didn't already know his greatness, again, now you know. Let's get one more quick one in. Let's go out to Wisconsin, talk to our guy Jeff. Jeff, welcome to Game Night. What you got for us?
4: Hey, what's up, guys? Great show. I know I'm going a little off the page here, not international wise, but what David Freese did in the 2011 postseason is, and I'm from Wisconsin, man. I hate the Cardinals. But, well, I mean, you want to talk about you can't write a book about something. You can't make a movie. Like, you can't make it up. I believe he sent it to Game 7 with a walk-off. And then I think he walked the series off. Man, you know, for kind of you know, maybe not an everyday household name. Mm-hmm. But he had a series, and that's hard to forget for me. Thanks for taking my call, guys.
0: It's a great one. I mean, that's a good point. I mean, David Freese became one of those guys that if you mention his name, you know that the team that he was playing against, bad things were happening.
1: Yes. World Series MVP. I mean, clutch performance.
0: Yep.
1: Again, it's hard to measure a series against a single match. But we've watched Messi across the World Cup and how good he has been.
0: Right.
1: And I think David Freese was more viewed as like an incredible clutch performance, not necessarily the GOAT.
0: Right.
1: Messi put those two together. I mean, incredible clutch performance from a guy that people view as the best. Almost, as you said, Q, if you doubted, if you had any questions about who he was and where he stands, he ended all of that. Right. If there were any lingering doubts about Messi, not that there should have been, he said, at this age, I can still be great.
0: No doubt. And I mean, there's not any doubts about him, but there was conversations about who's next, because, you know, we're so quick to say who's next. So we're watching Mbappe go out and do his thing. Another guy that you can identify with one name. Right. Obviously, Ronaldo, you know, he's been fantastic from the final World Cup. But there's other guys that we're watching and we're seeing how great they can be. And it's like, man, this guy got me excited. Like Mbappe, for me, I'm excited by him. Just the way it almost looks like the game is so slow for him, the way that he dominates. But Messi goes out there and does what he does and says, hey, Q, hold on, man. Don't move on from me just yet. I'm still here.
1: And if we're going to give LeBron a bunch of credit for being in his 40s running with these young guys, Messi running across this field with a bunch of young guys at this stage is equally, if not more, impressive across 90-plus minutes.
0: Right, and look, I'll say this. I mean, Tiger in his heyday.
1: Yes.
0: You can never rule Tiger out. As long as he was within striking range, did he have a chance?
1: He had a shot.
0: He had a chance. If he had that red polo on, there's a reason I wear a red polo to this day. Because that's Tiger time, baby. So he always had a chance. He's Myron Metcalf. I'm Q Myers. Coming up next, what to really make of Donovan Mitchell's contract extension with the Cleveland Cavaliers? What does that mean for LeBron James? That's next on Game Night on ESPN Radio.
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12: 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Mike Trout, how's that to start the season?
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12: Judge back some more. Leaping and he caught it. Out of here. Mookie Betts. Shohei Ohtani.
9: Until a champion is crowned at the World Series.
12: 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Repeat champions for the first time in baseball in 25 years. The Dodgers are World Series champs.
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1: We witnessed the one-man wrecking crew in Pittsburgh. I'm Q Myers. First baseman Ryan O'Hearn of the Pirates was all the Pirates needed versus the Braves. He went 4-for-5 on the night, had 3 home runs, including a grand slam and 2 three-run shots for a total of 10 RBI as the Pirates went on to defeat the Braves 12-4. In the NBA, the offseason always has a lot of movement, right? Free agent veteran wing Chris Middleton agreed on a 3-year, $17.6 million deal with the Wizards by way of a sign-and-trade with Dallas on Tuesday. Sources told ESPN's Shams Charania, Middleton's return to Washington, where he spent portions of the last two seasons, is folded into an elaborate 6-team trade between the Pistons, the Grizzlies, the Clippers, the Bucks, the Mavericks, and the Wizards, sources told Charania. Washington will send D'Angelo Russell, a 2029 second-rounder, a 2032 second-round swap, and a 2033 second-round pick to Memphis. Dallas also includes a 2033 second-round pick with Middleton to Washington. Did you also get all that? How about this? Also in the trade, Detroit sends Caris LeVert and 2 second-round picks to the Bucks for Torian Prince and Gary Harris on Tuesday. That deal creates a trade exception for the Pistons as well as cap savings. All 3 players are on expiring deals. Saw free agent center Kevon Looney agree to a 1-year, almost $4 million deal with the Lakers. And earlier in the day, Cavaliers star Donovan Mitchell agreed to a 4-year, $273 million maximum extension. But if he had waited one more summer, he could have got an extra year and another $80 million on the deal for 5 years and $353 million deal. For more scores and analysis, check out ESPN.com and all new ESPN app. Coming up, we'll deep dive more into the NBA offseason with our front office insider, Bobby Marks, on Game Night with Myron Metcalf and me, Q Myers, here on ESPN Radio.
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1: Mitchell, 4 years, $273 million maximum contract extension with the Cleveland Cavaliers. 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I'm Q Myers. Joining us now to answer that question and more is our ESPN NBA front office insider, Bobby Marks. And Bobby, thanks so much for the time. Appreciate you. You heard the numbers that I just rolled out. Spider Mitchell could have waited one more season and got an extra $80 million deal. Why did he have a sense of urgency to get it done so quickly?
3: $273 million. That's why. I mean, listen, I think as great as Donovan Mitchell is, I think there's always in the back of your mind, would that deal be waiting for you next year if there was an injury that happened during the course of the year? I mean, the deal would have been, I think, 5 for $360. So I think that, listen, a lot of these guys have made a lot of money in their career, and I think the risk for an extra $80 million, I think, is a significant risk, just because as we look at the NBA landscape here, nothing is ever guaranteed with it. So, yeah, I think it made the most sense as far as to take that deal and secure yourself, over $270 million.
4: Bobby, Cleveland has been one of the rumored destinations potentially for LeBron James. What kind of contract is he looking at, and what are the teams that have the ability to sign him and give him what he wants?
3: Well, it's not financially. I think Rich Paul has made that pretty clear as far as what I think everybody's pretty much on a level playing field financially. Teams don't have to go out and trade 2 or 3 players to go out and clear cap space. I think when you're looking at it, it's going to be anywhere from the $3.9 million veteran minimum exception. There's some teams that could maybe get up to $6 million. I think with Cleveland, some of it will be dependent on where James Harden comes in at as far as what his number potentially could be here. But yeah, I mean, I think that's the fun part of all this is that, everybody is basically show their cards already. Philly certainly did with the Jaylen Brown trade, and now it's for LeBron to figure out what team fits in best on the court, certainly off the court.
1: Bobby Marks is with us, ESPN NBA front office insider here on Game Night on ESPN Radio on the all-new ESPN app. And that's exactly why I started with Spider Mitchell, because I didn't know if the sense of urgency that
3: he was eligible to extend. And it's similar to what it was 2 years ago, I think, when Donovan, I can remember when he did it the last time he extended it, and on the first day he was eligible.
4: I'm curious, when you look at the Jaylen Brown situation, Brad Stevens said a lot of things in that press conference. He said, well,
1: did he say a lot of things?
4: He said, you know, the financial component, you know, the rumors were out there. How much of this do you think was his relationship or the team's relationship with Jaylen Brown, and how much of it was actually financial?
3: Yeah, I mean, I think, you know, financially, I think it would be more towards what the future holds as far as a player that was that they could have added two more years at $141 million at the end of July, and what was going to be the fallout if Boston did that. Here he has 3 years left on his deal. What would have been the fallout with that? Because I know, you know, Brad talked about optionality. You know, you traded a max player for a max player, and Paul's got one less year, and he's got a player option here. But you could have still kept Jaylen Brown and still signed Mitchell Robinson. Like, it wasn't like you needed to make that deal and do that and everything. So yeah, it's an interesting case study as far as how this CBA has impacted certain teams. Certainly has impacted Celtics. I mean, you saw

0: is with us here on Game Night on ESPN Radio and the all-new ESPN app alongside Myron Metcalf. I'm Q Myers, and I'm glad that Myron brought up Philadelphia and what they were able to do, landing Jaylen Brown. How is that roster, when you look at it, how competitive do you expect the 76ers to be this upcoming season with the addition of Jaylen Brown?
1: Sure. They're in the conversation. I think it was a lot different than where it was before they made the deal. I didn't think that the roster was a playoff team, as is, based off what was returning, and they did do, you know, some nice moves with Dean Wade and Anthony Simons. But I just thought, you know, how much better the Eastern Conference is better than the West, how much better the East got, that I think they would have been fighting, you know, for a play-in spot. I think they're in the conversation with a lot of teams that got better, whether it be, you know, Toronto and, you know, certainly Cleveland will, you know, Detroit will be there again. Of course, New York is the top team in the Eastern Conference. Other, you know, Washington is interesting. Atlanta is interesting here. Indiana, we can't forget about them here. So I think this deal just kind of breathed some fresh air into that organization and kind of gave that fan base some life.
2: What happened when it comes to Giannis ending up in Miami? It seemed like he was going to attract maybe a much bigger deal, that you're going to have to give up maybe a lot more. How did Miami end up getting Giannis at this stage of his career for what they gave up?
1: That's all they had. I mean, that's all they had if you weren't going to include a Bam in the deal. I mean, basically, they took everything that they could. You know, Miami held on for, like, Kelly Larson, and Wiggins was never part of it. But from a draft perspective, that was it. You know, the 13th pick in the draft, which turned out to be Nate Amen, and then picks in, I think, 31 and 33 or 30 and 32. There's two firsts, and then there's a swap in there. That was it. They had no more first-round picks to trade because they owed Charlotte a pick in 27 and everything. So, and when you look at it from the math perspective, you know, they had to send out almost $50 million in salary, and, you know, the four players they sent out got them to that number.
0: ESPN NBA front office insider Bobby Marks is with us here on Game Night on ESPN Radio on the all-new ESPN app. When this whole LeBron James conversation started, as a Warrior fan, I kept hearing, well, Draymond's going to opt out, they're going to bring in LeBron, mm-hmm. they're going to trade for AD, and it sounds like none of that is really going to happen. But Draymond did opt out, so what do you think the plan is for Golden State?
1: Well, he'll be back. I mean, right. It's just a matter of what the number is going to be for him. I think they're not in an envious position because of the Butler injury, of course. I think, you know, that was the big, you know, a year and a half ago, the big deal. And when you look at their roster, they brought back Porzingis and Horford and Melton, and Curry's back, and Butler's going to be out an extended period of time here. It's still thin. It's basically the same group. You didn't have, you know, besides the draft picks, as far as and you drafted Jaxson Lindeberg, who's going to be a nice player. You know, you didn't have a lot of, like, the, you know, the sizable contracts to cobble together and go out and make a deal and everything like that. So it was challenging for them already as far as to go out and do something. That's why I thought, although Golden State was mentioned, I didn't see a potential LeBron fit there, just based on how much uphill battle they had to go with the group. So if he doesn't go there, then yeah, there's some work to do. They've got four or five roster spots to, you know, and the free agency has certainly thinned out a bunch here to put a group together.
2: We obviously have talked a lot about dynasties over the last decade that didn't come to fruition. We look at this Knicks team where obviously they're bringing all these starters back. What is their financial longevity? How long can they keep this group together to compete for championships?
1: Well, I think we're going to learn a lot this summer, or probably going into free agency. They've done a nice job based on a mandate by the owner as far as staying under the second apron with Alvarado and Landry, as far as getting those two guys back, and then Drummond on a vet minimum here. I think what happens with Karl-Anthony Towns will play a big role. He's eligible for basically the same extension that Donovan Mitchell got, and he's eligible to June 30th. And where does that number come in at? Is there a compromise from all sides? Because next year, Jalen Brunson's eligible for a $250 million max extension plus. So that's the big thing, is eventually, like, the numbers start to add up. You know, the Jalen discount can't live forever here, as far as, you know, to kind of fill a roster that stays under the second apron. So I said that, you know, the big telling point will be what happens with Towns.

0: Bobby, we'll close out with this. Fantastic stuff. We definitely appreciate you here on game night. We saw Kawhi Leonard get traded back to the Toronto Raptors where he helped them win a championship. What did you think of that addition? What does Kawhi bring back to Toronto?
1: I think it's terrific. You know, certainly the draft picks are a little rich, and that's the cost. But I think the interesting thing will be, you know, as far as Kawhi was terrific last year with the Clips. I think it was one of his best years he's had. But I think there'll always be about the durability and the ability to, you know, longevity in the playoffs here. That's the biggest thing as far as getting through multiple rounds. But you basically swapped out Brandon Ingram, who had an up and down playoffs, for Kawhi. Certainly Grady Dick goes in the deal. But it's a defensively really good team when you look at him and Scottie Barnes and RJ Barrett on the wings. I mean, that's a big front court.
0: It really is. It really is. So the NBA offseason, man, it's always something to pay attention to. There's always some moving and shaking and players that are changing their addresses and their locations. Bobby, fantastic stuff. We definitely appreciate you. Thanks so much for giving us some time this evening.
1: Appreciate it, guys. Thank you.
0: All right, Bobby Marks, ESPN NBA Front Office Insider, with us here on Game Night on ESPN Radio on the ESPN app. And that's the one thing you can guarantee about the NBA offseason. There's going to be a lot of addresses change. There's going to be a lot of different moving and shaking. And, Myron, there's a lot of excitement when it comes to the NBA offseason. It's just how it is.
2: And it feels like it's just getting started because until we know where LeBron is going,
0: right?
2: We got a lot more to talk about.
0: And it feels like that information could drop at any minute. I'm just waiting. You know, we know Summer League is right around the corner, right where I'm at here in Las Vegas, and I know he'll be out here at some point checking that out. He is each and every year, so I feel like that information really is going to get rolling sooner rather than later, but we will find out. He's Myron Metcalf. I'm Q Myers. It's Game Night here on ESPN Radio. Coming up, should Brendan Sorsby get a second chance? It's Game Night on ESPN Radio, the all-new ESPN app, SiriusXM Channel 80, and tune in.
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16: 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My name's Scott Van Pelt, host of SVPod. 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

0: Take starts at 10 a.m. Eastern on ESPN. I'm on a
1: mission. I'm in control. Athletes Unlimited Softball is back for season two. Ignited by a record-setting inaugural season, a bold new era in softball is here. Now, six teams take the field in their home markets. Chicago Bandits, Carolina Blaze, Portland Cascade, Oklahoma City Sparks, Utah Talons, and the Texas Volts. Each stacked with a lineup worthy of the spotlight. The AUSL on ESPN, all season long. This is legendary.

0: I'm Hugh Myers. It's game night here on ESPN Radio, the all-new ESPN app. This is them, Channel 80, and tune in. 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Big 12 had the first days of media days today, and we'll get into all that, especially when it comes to Brendan Sorsby, who was supposed to be the quarterback at Texas Tech, and because of issues that he had gambling, never was able to play there at Tech, tried to get into the supplemental draft. The NFL said, nah, not going to happen. So there was a whole to-do. He's not playing college football. He's not playing NFL action. He'll sit out, and he'll come back in 2027 and enter the NFL draft. So we'll get to that in a hot minute. But normally, Myron, when we start this show, we had to jump into Argentina and the way that they came back versus Egypt in the World Cup because it was fantastic. Normally, we do what we call this segment, Made You Look. What caught our attention? What, you know, it might not be something that we talk about multiple times throughout the course of the night, but something that caught our attention that we wanted to speak on. And I had a really good one for tonight, but I wasn't able to get into it because, again, Argentina, what they were able to do, it deserved our full attention. But I wanted to give you your flowers, my man. You've been my guy. You've been my dude for a long time before I ever worked for ESPN Radio. You did your thing when I was at ESPN Central Texas. You were a guest on my show. No joke, I still have you as a favorite in my phone. I don't know how that happened. I ain't going to lie to you. But somehow you're listed. It's my wife and Myron Metcalf. I don't know how that happened, but that's what it is in my phone right now. But Matt Jones and Myron Metcalf, they're making the moves to weekdays here on ESPN Radio starting on August 3rd, 3 to 5 p.m. Eastern Time. I wanted to make sure I personally gave you your flowers because you've worked your tail off, man. You're a writer. No, you're all over the country covering sports. You're doing sidelines. You're doing things that I, you know, imagined that I hopefully could do at some point. You have done it, and now you and Matt, you guys have a fantastic show that a lot of people hear on the weekends already and already talk about it. You're taking your show to the weekdays, man. I'm so excited about this new lineup, and I just wanted to make sure I gave you your flowers, man.
1: Oh man, I appreciate it. That's unexpected. That's humbling, man. You know I got how much love I got for you and the whole game night crew, man. It's always fun. We've been doing this for a while and you know I love it, man. Like there's nothing like being in a position to respond to the games and everything that's happening in the sports world. I feel like you kind of get the first bite of the apple and we've had a great time, man. So you know how much I love working with you. Looking forward to the weekday show with Matt and just excited to still be a part of the ESPN Radio family.
0: Yeah, no, we're excited to have you. We really are, and I'm excited about the entire lineup, and it was rolled out, you know, when I was on vacation, and so all I got a chance to do was just shoot you a quick text. It was like, hey, man, congrats, but you deserve more than a quick text.
1: I appreciate that, man. You know, same old dude, man. Just
0: I know.
1: Cap from Milwaukee, man, so I'm humbled by it all, but yeah, definitely love working with you, man. And I'm sure we'll work together.
0: Oh, yeah.
1: In the
0: future,
1: too.
0: You can't get rid of me like that.
1: Yeah, it's not going to be the end.
0: No, man. I'm like.
1: They can call me anytime, too. You know,
0: exactly.
1: I'll do whatever, man. So
0: hey, man, you're on my favorites list already. So, I mean, I got your number. I got your number. It's handy.
1: I appreciate it.
0: It ain't going nowhere. So everyone who's a big fan of Myron Metcalf gets to hear Matt and Myron weekday starting 3 to 5 p.m. Eastern time on August 3rd. Make sure you put that in your notes. Hold that in. Lock it in. That's going to be a fantastic show. Cannot wait to hear it. So congratulations to you.
1: Appreciate that,
0: my man. Definitely wanted to make sure to roll that out. Now, I did want to get into Big 12 Media Days. That's something that you are very familiar with. You go to a lot of media days, and as you can imagine, when the Big 12 is talked about, the big players in the Big 12 now is not Texas or Oklahoma. They're in the SEC. Now it's Texas Tech, right? I mean, a lot of us, I thought that they were going to go and win a national championship last year because they had a defense that was fantastic, but their offense wasn't great. You know, they weren't able to put together enough points. They just couldn't get it done. They bring in Brendan Sorsby. He comes in as going to be their quarterback, never gets to play because of gambling, and the whole situation happens. So, of course, at media day, Myron, Joey McGuire, their head football coach, is going to be asked about moving on from Sorsby.
2: One thing that I truly believe in is to bring a team together. Shared success is part of it, but shared adversity brings you even closer. And, you know, the last couple months, we've gone through some adversity. I do believe if you walked into our building every single day and you walked into the weight room and the workouts or football school, you wouldn't know that anything was going on.
1: Yeah, I mean, adversity, but also we tried to get our quarterback eligible by using the Texas court system. So, what?
0: You know, I mean,
1: it sounds like they're putting themselves like, whoa, this was a lot of drama. But, I mean, it wasn't that simple.
0: Right.
1: And I think, listen, if you're going to bring that player into your program, the adversity was self-inflicted.
0: Right.
1: I mean, you knew what was going to come with this. You thought, and you nearly got him eligible through the court system before that ruling was overturned. So I don't know if he's trying to get sympathy, but it felt like no one was being real on the Texas Tech side, or even Brett Yormark, about what actually is happening right now.
0: Right. I'm with you. And, you know, while the situation was going on, there was so much that we heard from Tech. And I have a lot of respect from Joey McGuire. I know him really well.
1: Yes. Great coach.
0: I think he's a great, tremendous coach. But there was a lot of conversations and sound bites that came from him and others there at Tech while this whole situation was going on. Like, well, they're saying people have done worse and they're still allowed to play. And I kept thinking, yeah, that's not this situation. You can't say, yeah, but. It's all eyes on you right now. You guys have to make a decision. So when he says that, yeah, we want to get that situation behind us, of course you do. But this is the conversation. You're going to still have to answer questions about it, at least for a little while. Yes, it's going to get behind you. Yes, you're going to move on. And that's going to happen when football actually happens. That's when that happens.
1: Well, I wonder if you're Joey McGuire, Q, if it's worth it. Like, at the end of the day, like, when you look back at the situation, was it really worth it?
0: Right.
1: Could Brendan Sorensen be a great quarterback? Sure. I mean, I think he's one of the better quarterbacks at this level. But is it worth everything that came with him?
0: Right.
1: And I think that, to me, is where there'll be a lot of regrets in the Texas Tech community, because I just don't think they had to put themselves through everything that came with Brendan Sorensen.
0: You know, and I'm not too sure why. I don't think they thought it was going to be as big of a deal as it became. And the funny thing is, you know, I don't think that they were the only ones. I know how many people I talked to during this process that was going on with them. They said, oh, yeah, but, you know, he made a mistake. And I was like, yeah, but it's betting, and it's betting on your team, and it could change the integrity of the game. It's like, oh, that's... Q, you're too old. And I was like, I don't know, man. And, he could go to the NFL. They'll take anybody. Like, those are conversations that I had with people that are way smarter than me. And then come to find out, the NFL is like, nah, man, we don't want this right now. We'll have to sit this one out. It just makes sense that this is the outcome, but it seemed like more people than not thought it wasn't going to be that big of a deal.
1: Yeah, I mean, the thing about Pete Rose, what we debated was whether or not he should be eligible for the Hall of Fame, you know, whether or not he should still be able to have a relationship with baseball at some point. But no one thought he should be able to have his hands on Major League Baseball in any official capacity, because once you gamble, to me, it's working at a bank and committing financial fraud. Like, there are things you can do where you just get disqualified from participating in a thing you love to do. And I think betting has to be that in sports. That means Brendan Sorensen can't be a good person, but it does mean I don't think he can be attached to football because of the integrity issue you just brought up.
0: Right, and so many people are participating in sports betting, and nobody wants to think that their money's getting compromised.
1: Exactly.
0: That's the biggest problem. Nobody, and I mean nobody, wants to think that their money is being compromised. He's Myron Metcalf. I'm Q Myers. Coming up, my guy Myron gives us his top five NFL offseason additions. 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

0: witnessed the one-man wrecking crew in Pittsburgh in Major League Baseball. I'm Q Myers. First baseman Ryan O'Hearn of the Pirates was all the Pirates needed versus the Braves. He went 4-for-5 on the night, had 3 home runs, including a grand slam and 2 3-run shots, had a total of 10 RBI as the Pirates defeated the Braves 12-4. In the NBA, always a lot of offseason moves. According to Arsham Sharania, free agent veteran wing Chris Middleton agreed to a 3-year, $17.6 million deal with the Wizards by way of a sign-and-trade with Dallas. Middleton's return to Washington, where he spent portions of the last 2 seasons with Washington, is part of an elaborate 6-team trade between the Pistons, the Grizzlies, the Clippers, the Bucks, the Mavericks, and those Wizards. Washington sends D'Angelo Russell, a 2029 second-rounder, a 2032 second-round swap, and a 2033 second-round pick to Memphis, and Dallas will also include a 2033 second-round pick with Middleton to Washington. Got all that? There's more. Also in the trade, Detroit is sending Carlos LeVert, and his 2 second-round picks to the Bucks for Torian Prince and Gary Harris on Tuesday. That deal will create a trade exception for the Pistons as well as cap savings. All 3 players are on expiring deals. Also, we found out earlier in the day, free agent center Kevon Looney agreed to a 1-year, $3.9 million deal with the Lakers, and the Cleveland Cavaliers and their star Donovan Mitchell came to an agreement on a 4-year, $273 million maximum contract extension. It includes a player option for the 2030 and 31 season and a full trade kicker. Mitchell could have waited until next summer for an additional season worth an extra $80 million on the deal. For more scores and analysis, check out ESPN.com and the all-new ESPN app. Coming up, more Game Night with Myron Metcalf and me, Q Myers, here on ESPN Radio.
1: Coming up in the Wednesday edition of Unsportsmanlike with Chris Canty, Michelle Smallman, and me, Evan Cohen. 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
2: 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This Was SportsCenter is presented by Gusto. And Myron, you know, around here, we love to rank them. And every time I start talking about ranking anything, all I can think of is our guy, Jonathan Zaslow. I can hear a little Zaz on my shoulder saying, ooh, you know, I love a good ranking, you know. And love Zaz will rank anything. He loves to rank them. Well, we love to rank them as well. We got our series rolling, and it's going to continue like this.
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2: All right, so we're going to go ahead and jump into the NFL Rank'em Top 5 Offseason Editions, Game Night style, and more importantly, Myron Metcalf style. So are you ready, Myron?
9: I'm ready.
2: All right, let's go ahead and get this bad boy started. You know how we do it, like this?
1: Number 5.
9: Yeah, number 5 Q for me isn't a player, but a coach. And that is Mike McDaniel becoming the offensive coordinator for the Chargers. I don't think Mike McDaniel is a great head coach.
2: Right.
9: I think there are a lot of guys like him who are better coordinators than they are coaches. But at his best, he got the most out of Tua. And I think that's what you're asking him to do with Justin Herbert. The Chargers and whether or not they're a contender is going to come down to whether or not Justin Herbert can consistently be, I think, a top six quarterback in this league, top seven. And if Mike McDaniel can do that, and I think he can, it just changes the entire projection for the Chargers as a team in a very difficult division.
2: I think that that's a really good one, and I do think that that hire there in L.A. with the Chargers, Mike McDaniel as the O.C., is a really good one for Jim Harbaugh and company. My only question is, if he's as successful as I think he's going to be, is a head coaching job going to come calling? You know what I mean? Are they going to lose him a year later, right? That's my big thing is, are you going to lose him a year later to a head coaching job? Or does he agree with you and me when you say, I think he's a better OC than he is a head coach? Because I agree with you. I think that that's where he is. But does he know and think that that's where he is? And so, you know, the offense is king. If you can put some points on the board, if you can make, you know, and he has a really good offensive scheme. I like to call it a finesse offense. It's a little bit different than Jim Harbaugh, but I think it's a good addition for the Chargers. Will some team come calling to make him and their next head coach is going to be the only question. But for this season, that's a good addition at the OC's position for the Chargers. That's number 5.
1: Number 4.
9: You know, I think it kind of flew under the radar a little bit. I mean, Mike Evans' only 9,000-yard season was last year due to a bunch of injuries. I mean, this is a guy who had a 1,000-yard season for a decade.
2: Yeah.
9: And it always feels like it's a prove-it year for Brock Purdy. Like, every single offseason, we're like, it's a prove-it year. Can Brock Purdy do it?
2: Right.
9: And obviously, Mac Jones is right there as well. I think you give him another target, a consistent target like Mike Evans, and I do think it changes things if Mike Evans can be healthy. You look at the number of targets that Brock Purdy has had. When was the last time he had a healthy wide receiving core? When was the last time you thought Brock Purdy was going into a game and had all of his weapons? I think Mike Evans has been one of the most consistent players in the NFL. And if he can stay healthy, he'll be that again. And I think that's a big boost for the 49ers.
2: That's a great point that you bring up about Brock Purdy's always going into a prove-it year. Why is that we do that with Brock Purdy? Is that because he was Mr. Irrelevant?
9: Probably.
2: Because we don't do that with every quarterback.
9: Yeah.
2: But we do it with Brock Purdy every year. You're spot on about that. And Mike Evans still being able to go and being the player that he was. He's always flown under the radar in Tampa Bay. I don't know why. He's always been one of the best wide receivers. We will do a rank'em that says the best wide receivers in the league, and I guarantee Mike Evans won't make the list, right? Because nobody will talk about him. And coming off a down year anyway due to injuries, I understand. But even when he was at his peak, there was very rarely would you hear anyone bring up Mike Evans' name. That's a really good addition, and I guess I got to put the asterisk. If he can stay healthy, Brock Purdy's got a hell of a weapon. He comes in at number 4 of the top 5 offseason additions here on Game Night on ESPN Radio on the ESPN app. What's next?
1: Number 3.
9: Myles Garrett to the Rams. A lot of people may have him much higher. I think the Rams are going to be a contender without Myles Garrett. I think we would have gone into the season and felt like they were one of the four or five teams that could win the Super Bowl even without Myles Garrett. You add him, and for a lot of people, it pushes them to the top of the list, and I get that. He's a monster on that defensive line. It changes who they are in a very competitive division. That could be the difference between facing the Seahawks and the Niners and all the teams you have to battle. So I think Myles Garrett is a gigantic addition for the Rams and that defense. And good luck facing that team if you have to see them.
2: Yeah, if you don't have Myles Garrett somewhere on your list, you're doing it wrong.
9: Yeah.
2: I mean, that was just a huge get for the Rams that once again showed it's all about championships. They want to hoist another Lombardi. They want to host ESPN Super Bowl 61. They want to be the host team like they were when they won in the calendar year 2022. They want to be them. So they put all the chips in the middle of the table, said, hey, who's our closer? Who's our closer going to be? All right, let's go get him in Myles Garrett. So, yeah, I mean, I'm sure everyone has had him on his list. I'm a little surprised that it's number three, but I respect that, and he could end up being the difference maker in that division when you look at the Seahawks, the 49ers, and the Rams. Myles Garrett comes in at number three. What's next?
1: Number two.
9: A.J. Brown, when he's happy, is a really, really good player.
2: Facts.
9: I mean, one of the top receivers in the league, and I think the relationship with Vrabel, and I think just the fact that maybe he just needed to go somewhere new, to start over. I think who led his team to a Super Bowl, Jalen Hurts is always going to be the alpha in that locker room. Whereas I think A.J. Brown can be that as long as he's contributing to winning. And I think for a guy in Drake May who just went to a Super Bowl, you give him a target like A.J. Brown, and I do think it changes the dynamic of your offense. It changes what you're able to do. What he needed in the Super Bowl was, yes, to play better. He also just needed another star.
2: Yeah.
9: He needed somebody to just say, I'm going to go out and make plays regardless of the circumstances. I think with A.J. Brown, you have that. So if you could be have another good year, to me, that's the difference between getting into the Super Bowl and having a chance to win it. I think A.J. Brown is a gigantic addition.
2: I think it's a big addition as well. Are the Patriots going to have the protection? Right? That's one of the questions, because that's also what Drake May needed in the Super Bowl, was protection. He was running for his life, right? You would have thought Myles Garrett was chasing him, right? I mean, it just seemed like that there was another defender in his face at all times. I also am concerned because I always feel like the Super Bowl team that loses always regresses the next
9: year. True.
2: You know what I mean? So I want to see. Plus, they're playing a tougher schedule. Obviously, there's other issues going on in New England. I don't need to rehash them. You could Google it, right? It's fine. Yeah. But, you know, there's a lot of curiosity I have. But A.J. Brown is a bona fide star. He's an absolute number one. He's an alpha. And that's something that Drake May needed. He comes in at number two on Myron's top five offseason additions here on Game Night on ESPN Radio and the ESPN app, which only leaves
1: number one.
9: Kyler Murray, who could save Kevin O'Connell's job. I mean, Kevin O'Connell was coach of the year a year ago and was sort of the golden boy. Now he's not. He needs Kyler Murray to be good. And listen, he traded away a guy who won a Super Bowl in Sam Darnold. The same Sam Darnold who had the Vikings in a position in 2024 to be competitive in the postseason. He just ended up playing the worst games of his season when they counted most. If you tell me that Kyler Murray, who can be a good quarterback, maybe even a great quarterback for the Vikings, and the knock against Kyler Murray doesn't really speak to the reality. Healthy Kyler Murray has been very, very good in the NFL. We just haven't seen enough of him healthy. If you tell me he's healthy with the weapons and the targets that the Vikings have, that offense is going to be top three in the NFL, and that team has a chance to make a run if they can get the most out of Kyler Murray, who wants to prove to the NFL that he's worthy of another gigantic deal.
2: Yeah, it feels like in this situation in Minnesota that they're trying to get a do-over for what went wrong moving on from Sam Darnold, right? Yeah. And I believe on this fine program, on Game Night, on ESPN Radio, when there was the should they move on, should they not move on, we all said, hey, man, it might be worth it at least to put a franchise tag on Sam Darnold. If someone comes calling, all right, then give him up, but at least you get something for him. Don't let him just walk. But they were smarter than everyone in the room for good reason, right? They earned their way there. They decided they were going to roll with the guy they just drafted in the first round, J.J. McCarthy, and that has not worked out. So it's almost like Kyler Murray is their mulligan. Is there, okay, you know, we messed up with Sam. Maybe we can redo it. Maybe we can have one more run at it with Kyler Murray. And if he ends up being that guy and does get Minnesota where they need to, Do they give him a contract extension? Do they let him hit free agency? Do they trade J.J. McCarthy? Like, they have a lot of decisions that they'll have to make. But first, they have to hope that this chance with Kyler Murray works out the way that they want it to.
9: Yeah, I mean, there's a lot riding on it. I mean, not even just for Kevin O'Connell. The entire division, you know, whether or not Kyler Murray can be a star. But he has so much around.
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17: A walk-off homer in the bottom of the 14th inning. 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
17: 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Out of here. Mookie Betts. 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

0: It's been 24 hours, but it still stings when you think about Team USA losing in the round of 16 to Belgium, 4-1. 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I'm Q Myers, and Myron, I enjoyed watching what Team USA did. I want to preface anything that I say with that. I enjoyed the run. I thought that, and I even described it as a magical run, and some people said, no, it wasn't magical. I said, look, man, I was told when this whole thing started, they weren't a very good team. That's what I was told. On this show, I was told they're not very good. To find out that they made their way to the round of 16, I don't care who you're playing. I don't care what their, you know, what their number is in the country or where they rank. You have to go out and defeat the folks that were in front of you. And that's what they did. And they had some magical things happen. They had some own goals happen that was really cool. We were introduced to some players that we didn't understand or didn't know. I thought that was really cool. It, 4th of July weekend, we knew that coming out of that weekend, they were going to be playing in the round of 16. I felt like it was a magical type feel until the game happened. Yeah. And there was nothing magical about that unless you were looking from the Belgium side. It was lackluster. There was no energy. Obviously, there was the red card situation with Balogun, and I thought that, hey, that's going to give them some juice. They got their guy back, right? I'm going to see him do the LeBron silencer out there a couple times. Yeah. Like, there were so many things that I was pumped up about, the country was pumped up about. Only problem was the guys that were on the pitch, they weren't pumped up. And Belgium took advantage of them early and took advantage of them often.
1: Yeah, and I think, to me, to your point, you just wanted to see them competitive.
0: Right.
1: It was fine. They're overmatched. Like, I thought Belgium was just a better team. Like, I left that match feeling like, Q, if they played 100 times, Belgium wins 80 of them. Yeah. You know, they win most of them, if not more than that. So, but you got to show up. Mm. And I just thought there were too many moments where it felt like the moment was too big for them. Like, it felt like a country that had been sort of this underdog, even though they were the host, and they're coming into the round of 16 as an underdog. I just wonder if the Balogun stuff, the red card stuff, just put a bigger spotlight on them and just added to the pressure, because I just didn't think they responded well. Man, I was at a watch party with a whole bunch of USA fans, and it was pretty clear early we didn't have it.
0: Yeah.
1: Whatever the it is, we didn't have it.
0: No, that's spot on. And Renee, who's riding with us this evening as well, he had his USA jersey on last night, and he told me early on, before this fine program called Game Night ever got started, he said, "Hey, man, this is over."
1: Yeah, he knew.
2: I was ready. Luckily, I didn't have another shirt, but I was ready to take I was ready to take the jersey off.
0: Thank you for keeping your shirt on, brother.
1: It was wild, though, man. It just Belgium was playing a different game. At the same time, how dare we, as a bunch of spoiled fans who just showed up, most of us, to the World Cup, many of us, I should say, who were just in awe. To me, to be among the greats, I see Argentina and Spain and these countries, they're a different level.
0: Right.
1: Like, it just, they're playing, it must feel like how we looked in 92 with the Dream Team. Like, it's just a different sport.
0: Yeah.
1: So I was happy to be in the mix. Mm-hmm. But you still want to go out knowing that you gave everything. And I didn't think that was a United States team, Q, that can literally look at fans and say, we gave it all.
0: Right.
1: It looked like they held something back, and that's the weird part for me.
0: That's what was disappointing to me. I wasn't even mad that they lost. I was disappointed in the way that they played and the fact that it just – the way that they got there, the run that they went on, the energy, the excitement, the enthusiasm, the aggressiveness, we didn't see any of that. Well, I was disappointed. You were disappointed. Michelle Smallman from A Sportsmanlike here on ESPN Radio alongside Evan Cohen and Chris Canty, she sounded like she was mad.
3: There's no excuse for that. There's no excuse for them not being ready from a mental standpoint, because everything has been working in their favor so far this tournament. You had a favorable group draw. You have the home crowd. You had the red card on Balogun getting overturned. Everything was working in the United States' favor. This was the time that they were supposed to break past the round of 16. This was supposed to be the year that they went on a deeper run, and everything was breaking their way. So there's no excuse for them not to be ready for this match from a physical or a mental standpoint. It's a failure. No matter how you want to slice it, this is a disappointment. The United States did not meet their goal or their expectations for this tournament.
1: Yeah, I respect it because, you know, I think Michelle's a soccer background. Like, I respect the people who know the sport,
0: right,
1: who've watched the sport, who understand the nuance of the sport, if you will, in ways that I don't. Mm-hmm. My question, Q, is what would have success been short of a victory? Like to me, if you're a soccer fan, and maybe Renee can answer this, what is success for the United States outside of finding a way to beat Belgium?
2: Success for the United States on the big stage at the World Cup is getting past the round of 16, getting to the quarterfinal.
1: So they had to win.
2: They had to win. That's in modern history, that's the furthest they've gone, the round of 16.
0: Okay.
2: So they needed to surpass that in order for this to be considered a full-blown success, and they failed to do that.
0: You know, but the thing about that is, and I know that you know way better than I do, probably way better than Myron does as well, and I respect what Smalls has to say as well about it being a failure. I don't look at it as a complete failure because I think it got a lot of us in that weren't necessarily in. Now, that might not be the end-all, be-all goal, right? Yeah. I get it. The goal is to win and go as far as you want to. But for that moment, for those matches that they were in, they had us in. And we were all together. And I'm not a political dude, but I can look around the country and say that we ain't all together.
1: Yeah.
0: And we were all together for every time that they were on the pitch. Matter of fact, I was on the toilet watching them, and they were in a replay. It wasn't even live. It was a replay. But that's how in I was. You know what I mean? Like, for me, I feel like it did get a lot of people fired up. I saw people leave Seattle saying we didn't get them this time, but we're going to get them next time. Now, that might just be, you know, them feeling themselves at that moment, but I do think for a certain portion of us, the country, I don't think it was a failure. I think it was an eye-opener of, wow, they did this, and they weren't even considered a really good team. What can they do if they get some really good talent along their side?
1: Well, I think that makes us different from the soccer people, right?
0: Yeah,
1: like, the soccer people know the history. They exactly. know the expectations of ways that we don't. I'm with you, Q. There were dudes at the barbershop in Team USA stuff for the first time in my life.
0: Ever.
1: You know what I mean?
0: Ever.
1: Like, I didn't even know they knew where to find it. So here you are in what felt like one of the most unifying moments that we've mm-hmm. experienced. I'm at watch parties. I was in L.A. watching Brazil with people from Brazil. I'm watching Japan with mm-hmm. people from Japan. I've never experienced that.
0: Right.
1: Outside of the Olympics, maybe. It was just incredible as a sports experience.
0: Right.
1: I actually didn't think we were going to beat Belgium. Maybe that's silly on my part. I thought they were the better team going in. I wanted us to be more competitive.
0: Right.
1: That was my disappointment.
0: Yep.
1: But reaching the round of 16, which is not something we normally do, has to be somewhat of a success. Like, I don't think we can call it a complete failure when this isn't our norm. We right. don't make it to this round historically, consistently. So I don't think we can dismiss the entire outing as a disappointment and a failure.
0: And I think that this is a relatively young squad. You know, correct me if I'm wrong. Not trying to make excuses for them. But, you know, can they build off this? Now, that's on them, right? But, again, I think that they educated a handful of people. And when I say a handful, I mean a very large handful of people about what this sport can be. And maybe they inspire some great young American talent to say, hey, I want to play that sport because I just saw what, you know, what Balogun was doing,
1: yeah.
0: right? Or I saw someone else with what they were doing, and I think I could do that as well. Like, that's the guy that I look up to because I experienced that with my pops, or I watched that with my family. I don't know what's going to happen next, but to me, it doesn't feel like a complete failure. The biggest failure was the effort, or the lack yeah. of effort from Team USA.
1: And I think that's what we all felt. You could have played harder.
0: Yes.
1: Even if that didn't result in the win, we wanted to see that.
0: Right. And the way the World Cup's been, with all these fantastic finishes, that's what we wanted.
1: Man, I wanted. Get us one of the Argentinian right. players or something, man. We got to do something. Get us one a player like that.
0: Exactly. To change our team. So what went wrong for Team USA? That's next here on Game Night on ESPN Radio.
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0: SportsCenter.
1: He was the one-man wrecking crew in Pittsburgh. I'm Q Myers. No, not me. I'm talking about first baseman Ryan O'Hearn of the Pirates. He was all the Pirates needed versus the Braves. He went 4-for-5 on the night with 3 home runs, including a grand slam, and 2 3-run shots. Had a total of 10 RBI as the Pirates defeated the Braves easily 12-4. NBA offseason, always a lot of moving and shaking. This is according to Arsham Sharania. Free agent veteran Chris Middleton agreed to a 3-year, $17.6 million deal with the Wizards by way of a sign-and-trade with Dallas on Tuesday. But it doesn't stop there. He returns to Washington, where he spent portions of the last two seasons. He's part of an elaborate 6-team trade between the Pistons, the Grizzlies, the Clippers, the Bucks, the Mavericks, and the Wizards. Washington will also send D'Angelo Russell, a 2029 second-rounder, a 2032 second-round swap, and a 2033 second-round pick to Memphis. Dallas also includes a 2033 second-round pick, with Middleton obviously going to Washington. And it's not over there. Also in the trade, Detroit will send Caris LeVert and 2 second-round picks to the Bucks for Torian Prince and Gary Harris. That deal will create a trade exception for the Pistons as well as cap savings. All three players are on expiring deals. Also in the NBA, free agent center Kevon Looney agreed to a 1-year, $3.9 million deal with the Lakers. Cleveland Cavaliers star Donovan Mitchell agreed to a 4-year, $273 million maximum contract extension, includes a player option for 2030 and 31 season and a full trade kicker. And then we also found out, not contract related, that Knicks star point guard Jalen Brunson underwent surgery on his left wrist on Tuesday. He was the NBA Finals MVP and he's expected to return to basketball activities later on this summer. For more scores and analysis, check out ESPN.com and the all-new ESPN app. Coming up, what went wrong for Team USA versus Belgium? That's coming up on Game Night with Meyer Metcalf and me, Q Myers.
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3: 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They wind up losing to Belgium 4-1.
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1: So what went wrong for Team USA? 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They lose to Belgium 4-1 in the round of 16. 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And helping us break it on down right now is our guy, Hercules Gomez, ESPN soccer analyst. And Hercules, thanks so much for your time. I do want to get into the action from today because it was fantastic, but I got to take you back to last night. Team USA, they fall to Belgium in the round of 16, 4-1. I heard you last night. You were very passionate about what happened with Team USA. It's about 24 hours later. What went wrong? What are your thoughts about the Americans and how they came out so flat?
9: What's up, boys? Always good to be with you guys. Do we really have to rehash that right now? You guys don't want to talk about Messi, Argentina? Don't you guys want to? There's a World Cup still going on. Don't you guys just do that?
1: My bad.
9: Listen, what do we say? Everything that could go wrong went wrong, and it's not a question of talent. It's not a question of tactics. It's not the X's and O's. It's what you do when the lights come on, when they shine the brightest, who you are, and in that moment when everybody. The rest of the world, unless you're American, they wanted to see you fall flat on your face. You gave them that reason and much more. They just did not perform. This was an emotional performance type of thing. Not a tactical, not a technical, not a talent issue. In the worst possible moments across the board, these players didn't come out to perform. And we can sit here and talk about what Rudy Garcia, the Belgium coach, did and how he nullified certain players. But guys, these were elementary errors being conducted here. The best players the U.S. had were the ones committing these mistakes. Not the debutantes, not the young guys. It was the big players for the U.S. that fell into this trap.
10: I woke up to see a lot of tweets from people who said
0: the red card situation got Belgium all fired up, and that was the difference. How much of that do you buy?
9: I buy a lot of that. Listen, you went from being tournament darlings to all of a sudden the villain of the tournament, being hated by everybody, because now they question the integrity of this tournament, the integrity of the sport. You have government officials making phone calls, and all of a sudden, in the history of the sport, nothing has ever changed it changing. And in a tournament, in the World Cup, they go back and they talk about the precedent of 1962, and I don't think you want to associate that as a defense when in that situation, the key witness to the incident went missing, fled the country, and there were bribery scandals. They go back to Cristiano Ronaldo's pre-World Cup, and that's not the World Cup. You're on the wrong side of history here. And it's one thing for Mauricio Pochettino to say, hey, it happened, I got a game to play, I'm going to prepare my team. But the rest of the world didn't see it that way. So Belgium was fired up, and you should have used this moment to galvanize together, galvanize your team, and say, listen, we're going to be the bad guy, but we're going to win this game. And we're going to be ready, we're going to be prepared. Mentally, they will not beat us. And that's where they started beating down the U.S.
1: Yeah, there's no doubt. And they beat them down, and they beat them down quick, fast, and in a hurry. Again, Hercules Gomez, ESPN soccer analyst, is with us here on Game Night on ESPN Radio and the all-new ESPN app. So moving forward for Team USA, what is what they were able to accomplish getting to the round of 16? What does that mean for, you know, U.S. soccer? Are more people going to be fired up about it, want to be, you know, a part of it? Where does Team USA stand now?
9: I'm in the exact same place, if not even.

0: this was his last chance. Listen, in my mind, there's no going about it. Messi is the all-time great. He's the best player I've ever seen play the game. The eye test, my eyes tell me this isn't possible, yet I'm seeing it. So if he had a chance of inserting himself into that debate, it was with the World Cup here, and that didn't happen. He will go down, no doubt, as one of the all-time greatest players, maybe the greatest goal scorer that's ever lived. Certainly, the numbers are there to back that up. But when it came time, he's not doing things that Messi's doing. Messi, 39 years of age, and he's still doing these crazy things that defy logic. Cristiano had his opportunity here in this World Cup in 2026 to reopen that door because Messi shut it. He shut it in Qatar. So where he goes from here, I think that legacy is set. I think it's about coming to terms with what he didn't do. But we also have to appreciate what he did do. I don't think we will ever see a goal scorer like this man.
1: You mentioned him. You mentioned Messi, and he's doing things that are incredible, saving Argentina in a crazy rally to get past Egypt earlier in the day. That was something that we all thought was done in the books, but Messi comes and saves the day. Hercules, what did you see from him and his squad to come back and get that victory?
0: We could talk about his squad all we want, but it starts and finishes with Messi.
1: Yeah.
0: This guy is doing things that aren't normal. Like, where would Argentina be without him? They would be an average team. He is about 80% of their production, whether he's putting the ball in the back of the net or facilitating others. We're witnessing greatness in real time. I mean, listen, it's like if you're watching Ali and you don't realize it's Ali in the ring or on the mic, Jordan off the free throw line, like Brady when he's, you know, throwing that touchdown. You don't realize in the moment you're seeing it that it's the greatest of all time, that it's something that's not natural. This is where we are today. His swan song should have been in Qatar 4 years ago, and that would have been... Hey, mic drop, he's gone. And yet here he is right now leading everybody in goals in this World Cup with 8, and they're still going. He's setting records. Like, it's not normal, guys. I don't know how to explain it.
2: You have an Egyptian coach who said we were robbed, who thought that, you know, that everything wasn't fair in how that game ended. How did you see it?
0: He's got a gripe. The thing with VAR, the thing with officiating that is so different from other sports, is it's not black and white in soccer. There are interpretations to the laws and the rules and what is constitutionally a foul and what is not in different kind of federations and different zones. Everybody has their own interpretation. If you go to the Premier League, which is a very physical league, something is not a foul. And if you go to Mexico and CONCACAF, it's definitely a foul. So based off that, they had a goal that was called off that could have been legitimate. And then they had a play where they felt they had a penalty kick to their favor that wasn't given. So I understand Egypt's gripe here. But the matter of the fact here, guys, is they were up 2-0 with 11 minutes left. 11 minutes. And Argentina came back. They couldn't close it out. So while I feel for the Egyptian team, this wasn't on the referees. This is on their lack of game management.
1: Man, it was a fantastic game. I'll tell you that. It had everyone on the edge of their seat, big fan or not a big fan of the World Cup, man. Everyone was locked in on what Argentina was able to do. Again, Hercules Gomez, ESPN soccer analyst with us here on Game Night on ESPN Radio and the ESPN app. We also saw the Swiss get past Colombia. They had some penalty kicks to get it done. What did you see in that shootout?
0: I saw the Swiss for the first time that they're not in their own home country get to a quarterfinal. And I saw, again, a Colombian team that is littered with talent choke when the world is watching, when we had expectations on them. And we could sit here and say they choked again. But with all that firepower, you thought that they'd be able to put in a lot more goals in this tournament. And they were a defensive team, but they missed so many opportunities. And they created a lot of opportunities. They're just going to put them away. They're ultimately going home because of what they couldn't do with that great offensive threat, like a guy like Luis Diaz, and that's how they're going to be remembered. Another tournament where they squander a great opportunity, and it seems like when the lights are brightest for those guys, when the expectations are placed for them to be the protagonists, is when they let us down.
2: The United States is out of it. I'm more of a casual fan. I need another team to root for. Where should I turn my energy now that the United States is out?
1: Come on, tell us.
0: Man, it feels like an all-European affair, guys, and that's not something we want to see. If you want a good story, look no further than a Norway with Erling Haaland and what they're doing. But if it's not European, go Morocco. Morocco's the only African team left, semifinalist. Last World Cup, they've gotten better. If you see how they've restructured their program at all levels, youth levels, the men's and women's side at the Olympic levels, this is a serious, serious contender. They are as stingy as they come.

0: They're crafty. They've got some good players. And listen, I know they're on the side of the bracket with France, and France is the team to beat right now. But if you're looking for a fun team to cheer, that is your horse in this race.
1: I like the Norwegian team. I ain't gonna lie to you. I've been practicing my drum bang. Doom doom ooh, doom doom. You know what I mean? Like Hercules. I don't know much, but I know that. I think that's really fun, and I enjoy what Holland is doing as well. Just kind of putting the country on his back. How far do you think Norway can go?
0: You know, that's a good question, because Norway has England next, and England is a team that is, since I was born, since the 60s, I'm not that old, but they've been saying it's coming home. They created the game, and yet they've only won one World Cup, and in a polemic fashion. And the Premier League is widely regarded as the best league in the world. With what they have and those resources, they would be able to win the World Cup. They have that team in their sights. They have that team in their way. That game's going to be in Miami, so you're going to see the Norwegians and the English melt in the Miami sun. And then from there, one of those teams has to get by Argentina. That's the big question mark, because the way Messi's playing right now, it's going to be very difficult for either of those teams. I wouldn't put it past Messi by himself again getting to another final.
1: Boom, boom, boom. Boom, boom, boom. Myron, that's all you need to know, brother.
2: Yeah, true,
1: you just
2: got
1: to bang that drum, brother. That's all we're doing here on game night. We're going to keep banging that drum. Hercules, fantastic stuff, man. Thanks so much for giving us some time this evening. Talk a little World Cup here on game night.
0: Anytime, boys. My pleasure.
1: Boom, boom, roo. Boom, boom, roo. I'm telling you, man.
2: It's a cool celebration.
1: Just keep banging that drum. Like, that works for all of us, right? We've been trying to bang that drum and keep on rowing here on game night. That's how we get down. So that's what we're going to do. I see my man Renee trying to get his row on as well. Hey, man, we're all in this bad boy together. That's how we do. He's Myron Metcalf. I'm Q Myers. It's game night here on ESPN Radio. Coming up, where does Argentina's comeback rank? It's game night on ESPN Radio, the all-new ESPN app, SiriusXM Channel 80, and tune in.
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1: How are you? My name's Scott Van Pelt, host of SV Pod, along with my partner in crime, Stanford Steve. 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
2: Sports.
1: Some.
2: Parenting?
1: I feel like that comes up a lot. I feel like most recently I've needed some help because I feel like my shortcomings there are evident. 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
2: It's fun.
1: It's just two bald-headed goons just talking about nonsense a lot in a crowded podcast space. There's that one.
2: We're here.
1: Here we are.

0: 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He's Myron Metcalf. I'm Q Myers. Myron, when you look at what we saw when it comes to Argentina and their comeback versus Egypt, I saw so many different comparisons on social media. I had people texting me with different comparisons of, you know, a team that was down 2-0 right at the very end, the fourth quarter. If it's a hoop game, if it's a baseball or a basketball game, it's the fourth quarter. Football game is the fourth quarter. If it was a baseball game, it feels like it was the eighth or ninth inning, right? And they found a way to come back and score three times to win in advance. So I throw it out to you, man. When you saw what Argentina and Messi was able to do, where does that stack up for you? What do you kind of compare that to?
1: I mean, I think Tom Brady said it best on X, 28-3. And, you know, there were a lot of Falcons fans, I don't know if you saw it, who were challenging Tom Brady to a fight. But there are people who were like, come on, you can't do that.
0: And it happened in Atlanta, too. That's what's worse. The game was in Atlanta, yeah.
1: In Atlanta, he says, yeah, that's 28-3. And I think he's on to something. Because I think that was the last time where you thought in a game, mm-hmm. at the highest level, it was over.
0: Right.
1: And I think most of us assumed 28-3, it was over.
0: Right.
1: You had the Falcons owner coming down from the owner's booth, standing on the sideline because he knew it was over.
0: Yep.
1: And then all of a sudden, this miraculous comeback unfolds that changes history. So I think for me, even though that wasn't a Super Bowl, even though that wasn't a championship game, being down when you really think a team is out of it, it felt like that to me. Argentina's down 2-0 in the 79th minute.
0: Right.
1: And yet they win 3-2. Imagine if you told someone in that moment, no one would have believed you.
0: No, not at all. And for me, I had a lot of recency bias. And because it wasn't a championship game, and, you know, I understand that Egypt isn't, you know, the end-all, be-all, but they're good. Yeah. Right? You're not in this round if you're not good to a certain extent, as far as I'm concerned. I started thinking immediately of what we just saw in the NBA playoffs in the finals. Right? Yeah. I started thinking of game one, Cleveland up 22, only to see that thing melt away and the Knicks get the game. And I thought, you don't have a chance. It's over. Right? I thought of that. That was the meltdown that I thought of. I thought of, you know, the Spurs up 29 at halftime. I thought of my mom texting me and saying, are you watching this game? I was like, yeah, I'm watching this game. It was right before this show, as a matter of fact. And she said, there's no way they're coming back, right? And I said, man, if they come back, they might as well just go on to San Antonio and just stay. Like, cancel the rest of the series, right? Don't even have another game. Well, they lost, right? They gave up a 29-point lead and lost. You know, a little bit not as dramatic, but, well, it was dramatic, and it was in a World Series moment. I thought of, you know, Kirk Gibson going yard against the A's, right? I took it personal because it was my team, and my dad had warned me. I was like, oh man, he's injured. He ain't gonna do nothing. Eckersley's the man. He said he ain't gotta run, son. All he's gotta do is hit the ball at the park. I was like, ah, that's not gonna happen. Dink. Gone, right? And the A's never had a chance in that series. It was over. It's like Freddie Freeman. Remember when he walked it off with that grand slam for the Dodgers? Yeah. And it was the same time that Kirk Gibson hit that home run, and it was like that series is over. It felt like that momentum shift was so big that teams just don't recover. And once Argentina scored their second goal and tied it up, to me, that was that knockout blow. Even though it was still tied, that was the knockout blow. It was over. Egypt didn't have a chance.
1: Yeah, I think, you know, you're right, Q. Like, you have to consider the stakes, mm-hmm. you know, when you compare it to some of the biggest moments. But it is the GOAT in Messi that makes me think of the 28-3 and some of these other monumental moments. But you're right. We've seen a lot of this recently in the NBA. I think a lot of people would agree with you, what the Knicks did, what happened to the Spurs. I mean, UConn Duke.
0: Yes.
1: In the NCAA tournament, in the Elite Eight.
0: Wow, how great was that one?
1: I mean, you know, you look at the likelihood that Duke was going to lose that game was like 0% almost at one point. Then Braylon Mullins does something that no one thought was possible and ices that game and wins that game. So we see this in a lot of other sports. I think Messi's involvement is what changes it.
0: Yeah.
1: Because I think people will not say Argentina came back. They will call this Messi's comeback. Yeah. Especially if you're a casual fan like us, that's what you witness. Messi had the assist, then he had the goal, the game's tied. He's the guy in that moment who just solidified his GOAT status as if that were ever in question before. I don't think it was, but he just showed you who he was on the biggest stage.
0: You know, and the other thing about it is it's the World Cup stage. And regardless if this is a correct statement or not, if this was not the World Cup, all of us aren't paying attention. All of us aren't locked into it. I'm not watching soccer at the job on my iPad if this is not the World Cup.
1: Exactly.
0: You know, exactly. I went out of my way to watch it. And so to see that and hear the momentum, because again, I'm working, I'm casually listening to it and glancing over here and there, and then all of a sudden it starts getting exciting and okay, work is paused. We'll get back to this. I got time for this. And now I'm glued in. I'm texting with you. I'm texting with Renee. I'm texting with Mike. Right? We're doing all this back and forth. Like, is this happening? And then at some point, we, again, to your point, see the greatness of Messi and realize, yeah, this is happening.
1: Well, and a lot of us as casual fans, the thing that maybe kept us away from soccer was you would hear people say, too slow. Yeah. Not enough of exciting moments.
0: Right.
1: You know, you don't have a 70-yard Hail Mary pass. You don't have a... You can't hit three-pointers in a row to tie a game. A hockey shootout. There's so many moments in other sports where it's like this explosive thing. And I think people realize how much action you have in soccer and how much drama you have. You could be watching two teams over the last month that you have no idea who's even on the field. Right. And it could be one of the most incredible games you've seen. Like, that happened to me a bunch of times in the World Cup queue where I'm just turning on a game where I have no rooting interest, and suddenly I'm captivated.
0: Right.
1: I think that's what the World Cup has done time and time again. Argentina-Egypt was the peak of that, and Messi being the guy in the middle of it, I don't know how you beat that if you're the World Cup in terms of trying to show everybody how great your game is.
0: Yeah, there's no doubt. Good luck at that. Good luck at trying to beat that because it's going to be so difficult. But I start thinking of the greats that we all recognize as the greats in whatever sport it is where we can never count them out. Even when it looks like we can count them out, there's always that, but, you know, it's still Mahomes or it's still Brady or it's still LeBron or it's still MJ or, it's, you know, like we could throw their names out there and say, but there's still a chance. Even in the back of our mind, we're like, they're great. They're not going to pull this one off, right?
1: No Mahomes way. Houston.
0: Right.
1: Texans Chiefs.
0: Exactly. But that's what they did. Coming up next, Myron gave his top five offseason additions. It's my turn. I'll do it on game night on ESPN Radio on the ESPN app.
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0: The NBA is always full of moves every single offseason. I'm Q Myers. According to Armstrong Serrania, free agent veteran Chris Middleton agreed to a 3-year, $17.6 million deal with the Washington Wizards by way of signing trade with Dallas on Tuesday. Middleton returns to Washington. He's part of an elaborate 16 trade between the Pistons, the Grizzlies, the Clippers, the Bucks, the Mavericks, and of course the Wizards. Washington will send D'Angelo Russell, a 2029 second rounder, a 2032 second round swap, and a 2033 second round pick to Memphis. Dallas will also include a 2033 second round pick with Middleton to Washington. Also in that trade, Detroit will send Caris LeVert and 2 second-round picks to the Bucks for Torian Prince and Gary Harris on Tuesday. That deal will create a trade exception for the Pistons as well as cap savings. All three players are on expiring deals. Also, free agent center Kevon Looney agreed to a 1-year, $3.9 million deal with the Lakers. And that wasn't all. The Cleveland Cavaliers, they struck a big deal with their star Donovan Mitchell. 4 years, $273 million maximum contract, including a player option for 2030-31 and a full trade kicker. Mitchell could have waited until next summer for an additional season worth an extra $80 million on the deal. That'd be 5 years and $353 million. And this just came in from Shams Charania. The Golden State Warriors decided not to match Quentin Post's 3-year, $30 million offer sheet with the in Memphis. The Grizzlies add Post to reshape front line. That includes their number 3 overall pick, Cameron Boozer, Zach Edey, Isaiah Stewart, and Jerami Grant. For more scores and analysis, check out ESPN.com and the all-new ESPN app. Coming up, more Game Night with Myron Metcalf and me, Q Myers, here on ESPN Radio, the all-new ESPN app.
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3: Is it?

0: 5, 4, 3, 2, and 1
1: Man, I'll catch a cold before that.
0: Man, I don't know about you, and I know you've been in that same seat, and you've had to do those updates as well, and there is an art to it. So there I give Christine Lisi, I think she's a god at it. I think she's fantastic. And obviously, we have a lot of really good, talented sports center updaters, you know, anchors, and they do a great job. But, man, I don't know about you, but I get all sweaty. Right? I got to get a towel and hit the top of my forehead, man. I get in that moment where I feel like I'm in the principal's office, right? Yeah. Like, everything I say is going to be wrong, no matter what the question is asked.
2: This man gets tense over there.
0: I do.
1: I forget how to talk. Like, all of a sudden, I just don't know how to talk anymore.
0: It feels like you know why? The problem is, like, when we're talking right now, we can have a great time, and we can go back and forth, and whatever. You can go on a five-minute rant, it would be no problem. I can go on a five-minute rant, it'd be no problem. But when you do that sports update, it feels like everyone is staring at you, even though you're on the radio. Yeah,
1: I hear the Jeopardy music, you know.
0: Yeah, that's exactly.
1: What I hear. I'm like, oh man, and then I always assume I've been talking for like 2 minutes.
0: Right.
1: Right, or like 2 minutes straight. I'm like, wait a minute, it's long, right? I got to cut it back.
0: Right.
1: So I just think too much. I do
0: the same thing, and it's so funny, and I try to work on it. I try to make it, you know, as entertaining, try to get through it and make sure it's informative, not over wordy, right? There's so much that goes to our head, but again, that's you know, overthinking it. It is so funny. It's that moment that when I'm through with it, I'm like, whew. All right, I made it through that one. So I will never, ever take the job of sports update anchors lightly. They are fantastic. And Mia O'Brien, who, you know, was on the show last night, she's not a sports update anchor, but she's fantastic at it.
1: She aced it.
0: Man, she could sit there and close her eyes and be like, what's the big deal?
1: Yeah, I was listening last night. I was like, wow, dude, she's incredible.
0: Yes.
1: So definitely there's a bright future ahead for her.
0: No doubt. No doubt. So, hey, look, sometimes you just got to, as my guy Emmett Golden would say, get down how you live, and you just got to say what you got to say. So I had to go ahead and put that out there. If we are putting together our top five things that we were least likely to sign up for, that would be all five for me. But we're going to work it out. We're going to get there here on Game Night on ESPN Radio on the all-new ESPN app, SiriusXM Channel 80, and tune in. 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He's Myron Metcalf. I'm Q Myers. And, of course, he gave his top five offseason additions a little earlier. I got to do mine now.
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0: All right, so 5-1 for Myron earlier in the show. Mike McDaniel, the OC of the Chargers, came in at 5. Mike Evans, wide receiver to the 49ers at 4. Myles Garrett, big addition at the edge to the Rams at 3. A.J. Brown, wide receiver to the Patriots at 2. Kyler Murray, the quarterback to the Minnesota Vikings at number 1. So remember, ESPN Radio is presented by Progressive Insurance. 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Let's get into my top five. You know where we got to start?
3: Number 5.
0: All right, here we go. It's funny, man. You had a coach there at number 5. I have a coach at number 5. You had Mike McDaniel of the Chargers. I got Clint Kubiak of the Raiders. And it's not just because I'm here in Las Vegas and I cover the Raiders on the daily, but I have Clint Kubiak / Fernando Mendoza, right? Fernando Mendoza obviously was the number 1 overall pick. He's a rookie, but he's the quarterback of the future. And Clint Kubiak was the guy who orchestrated the Seahawks offense. They go and win the Super Bowl. He was the hottest coaching commodity that didn't have a ton of experience. Like John Harbaugh obviously had a ton of experience. You know, guys like that, you can't, you know, just put in that same conversation. But Clint Kubiak was the hottest thing cooking. He ends up in Vegas with the Raiders for an opportunity now to take this team in another direction. They've had a rotating door, Myron, as you know, of head coaches. This looks like the one that Tom Brady, John Spytek have picked to say, you're not going to get a short leash. We're going to go ahead and give you the time to grow this thing in your image. We'll see if he can do it. It starts off in a good note that he's got a franchise quarterback coming in Fernando Mendoza.
1: No, I think you're right to pick that combination because that's the guy you would want to mold a young quarterback, Fernando Mendoza, obviously, expectations are really high. Has a bunch of weapons. There's a chance for him to come out and have some early success, I think. And Clint Kubiak will face a lot of that scrutiny to see if he can get the number one pick to where everyone knows his ceiling is in this league.
0: No doubt. No doubt. So that's number five on my top five offseason additions.
3: Number four.
0: Number four, you had on your list, but you had my number four at your number two, and that's A.J. Brown to the Patriots. I put him lower on my list because I do believe that the losing Super Bowl team regresses. I do have questions about the Patriots' offensive line. You know, their schedule is going to be tougher than it was last year. Obviously, there's some issues going on with the coaching staff, their head coach, but that's something I'm sure he'll be able to work out throughout the course of the season. He'll figure that out. And, you know, there's film on what Drake May could do. So is he going to have one of those great seasons like we saw Jaden Daniels have his rookie year and then slightly regress? I know a lot of that had to do with injuries for Jaden Daniels, but is Drake May going to continue to grow? So I think the A.J. Brown addition is a great addition. I didn't put him up as high because I have questions about the Patriots.
1: I think that's fair. I mean, I think it's fair to question Patriots, especially when the guy who's trying to avoid that curse is a young quarterback. Mm-hmm. So I think that makes a lot of sense. But I think A.J. Brown's, if it works out, that's a big addition, I think, for that team.
0: No doubt.
3: Number three.
0: All right, another wide receiver to a new home, DJ Moore to the Buffalo Bills. All right, we went through that conversation about, well, you know, Josh Allen's the guy, don't need Stephon Diggs, it's going to be the two tight ends, you know, going to run the ball, and this is what it's going to be. Nope, nah, didn't quite work how it is. DJ Moore, I thought, did some really good things in Chicago. I was surprised the Bears agreed to move him to Buffalo, but I think that's a really good addition for Josh Allen. We know he's an elite quarterback in this league, and now he's got that true alpha in DJ Moore at the wide receiver position that is going to be his go-to guy. So I think that's a heck of an addition for Buffalo and their new head coach that's already been on staff, obviously, in Joe Brady.
1: And I'm kicking myself because I should have had him on my list. Like, I'm regretting that he's not on my list, because you're right. I think that's the perfect pickup for Josh Allen and the Buffalo Bills. Kind of flown under the radar a little bit, but I think that's a great pick where you have him.
0: Came in at number three, DJ Moore to the Buffalo Bills. Top five offseason additions here on Game Night on ESPN Radio, the ESPN app.
3: Number two.
0: My number two is your number one. Kyler Murray to the Vikings for every reason that you said, right? They made a mistake moving on from Sam Darnold, deciding they were going to give the keys to the car to J.J. McCarthy. That didn't work out. The car stalled out on the side of the road, and they needed to get fix a flat or whatever they had to do. They got their guy, Kyler Murray. He obviously fell out of favor in Arizona. So he needs them, and they need him. That's a good position to be in, right? If you know this quarterback needs to go and ball out in a contract year, and you know this head coach needs that quarterback to ball out in a contract year, that should be good chemistry, and they should be able to be on the same page and work out. Now, they're saying all the right things. There's going to be a quarterback competition. I ain't buying that. I believe that's Kyler Murray's job, and they're going to go as Kyler Murray goes.
1: Yeah, the quarterback competition stuff is just for PR.
0: Yeah.
1: I'm thinking, listen, Kyler Murray's ceiling, I think, it's higher than Sam Darnold's. So if you get him there, yep, I think the Vikings can do some special things.
0: His biggest thing is he's just got to stay healthy.
1: Has to.
0: Just got
1: to
0: stay healthy. His superpower is being able to move around in the pocket and create something when something's not there. And if he can't do it, if he's not healthy, then he's gonna be having basically one arm behind his back, or he'll have a flat tire as well. And you don't want that. But he does come in number two, Kyler Murray to the Vikings, on my top five offseason additions, which only leaves
3: number one.
0: I mean, everyone's got this guy on the list. Myles Garrett to the Rams. And the reason I have him at number one, because I think you brought up a good point that the Rams were going to be good no matter what, is the fact that he might actually decide to bring Aaron Donald out of retirement, right? He might be, that addition might bring Aaron Donald as well. So that's a two-for-oneer. They already have the rights to Aaron Donald. They don't have to trade for him. They don't have to go and give him extra money. They have his rights. All he has to do is say, hey, Sean, you got room for a defensive tackle? You got room for a defensive player of the year to go alongside the other defensive player of the year? You want that defense to be real nasty? Yeah, 9-9, I'm back. Right? Like, that's all he has to do. And
1: yeah, and it's possible.
0: And it's possible.
1: And load management, Aaron Donald, is scary to me.
0: Exactly. Exactly. So that's why I have him in at number one, because not only because what Myles Garrett could do, but what those two dudes could do if Aaron Donald decides to make the call. So that's my top five right there. Clint Kubiak to the Raiders at five, along with Fernando Mendoza, number one draft pick. A.J. Brown to the Patriots at four. D.J. Moore to the Bills at three, followed by Kyler Murray to the Vikings and Myles Garrett and the possibility of Aaron Donald to the Rams at one. He's Myron Metcalf. I'm Q Myers. Coming up next, WNBA talk here on Game Night on ESPN Radio on the all-new ESPN app.
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19: Hey, it's Evan Cohen. 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

0: Got a couple of tweets here, Myron, that I'm catching up on that were sent our way throughout the course of the show. Caitlin, she's always checking in on game night. She said, rarely do women dominate a sport in the United States. That's the men's team they aspire to achieve. So she's talking about the U.S. men's national team as far as the soccer team, and the women dominate that sport where the men don't. So she said, we have to keep up this patriotism next summer with our women. So she wants to make sure the same energy that we have for the men's national team that made it to the round of 16, we keep that energy up for the ladies next summer.
1: Yeah, I mean, if we lose anything next summer, I'll be very disappointed because we win.
0: Yeah.
1: You know, we're so dominant. And I think one of the things was that there weren't a lot of expectations with the men's team because they haven't done nearly as well as the women historically in the World Cup.
0: I'll tell you what, man. Whenever I think of World Cup and soccer, I immediately, and I don't know about you, but I automatically go back to the image of Brandi Chastain.
1: It'll always be that.
0: Always be that, right? Yes. Always go back to that image where nobody knew what a sports bra was until she, you know, ran and slid and pulled off her shirt. And everyone's like, oh, like, what's that? Yes. And then, oh, okay. But you just understood how big that moment was. Like, that will all – you don't have to even describe it. All you have to do is say Brandi Chastain, and if you were alive, you know what was going on.
1: Yeah, and the women have had a bunch of these moments in the World Cup. And listen, I do think we've celebrated. Yeah. I do feel like the women have gotten a lot of attention that they deserve because they've been so dominant. The men aren't on that level.
0: Right.
1: You know, that's why I felt like being in the round of 16, what's the ceiling for this team? Because I kind of felt like this was it going into the Belgium match.
0: Yeah, exactly. Exactly. Like I said, even when the World Cup started, before the U.S. ever took the field, I was asking folks that are way smarter than me, and they all told me, yeah, the U.S. isn't very good. So I see them advancing around a 16. I'm like, all right.
1: Yeah.
0: Let's go, right?
1: Yeah. I thought Balogun was like right under Messi. And then my soccer fans were like, nah, he's like the 48th best player in the smallest division of whatever soccer league he's in.
0: But to your point, we were also told that the U.S. team is going to go as far as Pulisic takes them, right? Did. And then all of a sudden, Balogun came out and was the guy.
1: Yeah.
0: And I was thinking to myself, and even out loud a little bit, I was like, I think y'all got the wrong dude. Yeah. I think this guy just took over. And I remember when he got the red card, I was on vacation. I'm sitting there in Hawaii watching. I literally text Emmett. It was like, hey, man, does that mean he ain't playing on Monday? Yeah. He's like, yeah, that's exactly what that means. It's like, dang, all right, I'm going back to vacation, but this stinks. Like, they're not going to do anything without him. Like, that's how I felt. And then when they got him back, I thought, okay, all right, we're cooking with grease now. We're back in business. So,
1: yeah, I thought, like, why not just call the players union? Like, get, you know, deal with that. Wait, there's no players union? Okay, yeah. I don't know what's going on there.
2: Get we the might appeal be in ready. Trouble. That's get what the I appeal guess. Ready. That's it.
0: Hey, man, again, it goes back to soccer for dummies, right? I'm learning this whole thing along the way. I ain't even going to try to lie to you because they can always sniff out a fraud, and I ain't going to be that guy. I don't mind learning along the way. So, Caitlin, thanks so much for that tweet. We do appreciate you. And then that one guy. There's always that one guy that's got to be a funny dude, right? Well, that's literally that one guy on Twitter, and he said, look, Myron, this is Q doing updates like he's in a batter's box ready to face the Brewers' Miz with the heat coming. And, of course, it's Miz throwing one of his heaters and the batter just swinging and missing and not even close. That's,
1: hey, man, you know. He's right. It feels like that. It feels like that kind of pressure. And I don't know why, Q. Like it,
0: I don't either.
1: We do this professionally.
0: Yep.
1: And I think people assume, well, that should just be easy. It's just another form of what you do. But for some reason, that feels like so much pressure doing those updates.
0: Hey, and guess what? Got another one on the way. One more before this bad boy is
1: one more.
0: Not going to lie, I may count those down throughout the course of the night here on Game Night on ESPN Radio, the ESPN app, SiriusXM Channel 80, and tune in. We are presented by Progressive Insurance, and I always like to be very prideful of the fact that we're the home of women's college basketball, you know, and I love the WNBA as well. I'm here in Vegas. Obviously, I'm checking out the Aces all the time and just seeing all the talent that's in the league, celebrating now the 30-year anniversary. So there's been a lot of great moments, I feel like, and a lot of, hey, flashbacks to when this whole thing got started. Some of the greats have been rolling out and talking about what it was like then, what it's like now. And then I saw what I thought today was fantastic. fantastic. I mean, as much great action as we saw in the World Cup, I know that this isn't the same level, but to me, because I remember when this all happened, it was really cool to see. To see on the broadcast today between the Wings and the Liberty on ESPN, to see Beth Mowins, to see Robin Roberts, who's now part of Good Morning America, check her out every single morning on that, and then to see Gino Auriemma on the broadcast. And look, the Wings win it, and the Wings are a really good team, by the way. They win 88-77 over the Liberty, who they're a really good team as well, so that's a big win for Dallas. But that was the original broadcast back in the day, right? Robin Roberts and Gino Auriemma. So to see that, I mean, I had it on multiple TVs at the crib. Yeah. I told the wife, I was like, man, look, Robin's on there with Gino. And she's like, oh, I know. And then Beth, I think Beth does a fantastic job, whatever she's calling, softball, you know, women's basketball, NBA, football, she's been part. I mean, she does everything great. So I'm a big fan of Beth. I thought that was a great broadcast to watch and be a part of. And I wasn't a part of it, but I was watching it earlier today on ESPN.
1: Well, it also just shows you how far the league has come.
0: Yeah.
1: You know, we forget 1997 is a long time ago.
0: Yeah, it is.
1: To have your first WNBA game. Mm-hmm. But I remember Cynthia Cooper and Cheryl Soups and all the players.
0: Remember that Houston Comets squad?
1: Oh, I love that Houston Comets team. Tina
0: four
1: Thompson.
0: In a row. Like, four come in a on. Row.
1: So, like, you remember when you see a group like that get back together, the pioneers who started this.
0: Yep.
1: Caitlin Clark has been phenomenal and has had an incredible impact on the league. Asia Wilson, Maya Moore. There have been so many stars over the course of recent WNBA history. But the beginning was people like that. So, you got to give, you know, Beth and Robin Roberts and Gino a lot of credit for being at the start of this thing. Considering what it has become since then.
0: I mean, it really has. And going back, and again, man, those Houston Comets teams, they were so much fun to watch. Right? I mean, because you couldn't tell them nothing. Right? They were the aces before the aces. Right? The aces won the last 3 out of 4 championships. So they were the aces before them. Like, you already knew. The only difference was, I don't think the talent was as deep in the WNBA then, obviously, as it is now.
1: No.
0: I think there's so many that watch them and learn from them. And decided that, yeah, I could play this game as well. And now it's evolved to where it is right now.
1: It is. No, 100%. And they played a role in that.
0: Yes.
1: How many more young women have played the sport because of what it's become over the last 30 years? In their defense, I will say, and I know you know this, Q, Cynthia Cooper and Cheryl Swoops, a lot of those women were playing overseas.
0: Yep.
1: We didn't see Cynthia Cooper until really the end of her career.
0: Right.
1: We didn't see Cheryl Swoops until kind of midway towards the end of her career. So there are a lot of players who we didn't see in their primes who were still cooking in the WNBA once it arrived. So I love that era. That's one of my favorite eras in all the sports. And just to see what it's become, I'm so glad the league continues to honor those pioneers who built the foundation of this.
0: Back in the day, not going to lie to you, my pops had a crush on Cheryl Swoops.
1: I don't blame him.
0: I know, he wasn't the only one.
1: I don't blame him.
0: Hey, man, look, that squad and Tina Thompson, I mean, you just knew. And it's so funny being here in Vegas, and I tell you about it all the time, that sometimes at the Aces games, you'll see some of the greats. Like, you see Candace Parker. You'll see Lisa Leslie. You'll see Cheryl Swoops. You'll see them courtside watching this young team. And as much as I'm, you know, loving to see Asia Wilson and, you know, love to see Jewel Lloyd and all the great talent that the Aces had, I also really appreciate what I see from the ones that I remember coming up and how good they were. And that even goes back to college ball when I, you know, think about the greats that played at Tennessee, you know.
1: Man, so many.
0: Yes. Talents. And obviously UConn has so many. Diana Taurasi, even though, you know, she always, you know, gave everyone.
1: Cold,
0: she was cold, right? I mean, she would give you that edge in her neck. She would be someone that would get on your nerves, but she was always going to beat you.
1: So good.
0: Always going to beat you. He's Myron Metcalf. I'm Q Myers. 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
1: If this move doesn't work, this is the type of decision people get fired for. 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Nico Harrison got fired.
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2: A walk-off homer in the bottom of the 14th inning. What a night.
0: From opening day.
2: Hammer to left field. See you later. Mike Trout, how's that to start the season?
0: To the All-Star game.
2: Oh my goodness, he crushed it. Giancarlo Stanton and the American League with one swing has tied it up.
3: 457-foot home run. 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
4: That was amazing.
0: Plus, every game of Major League Baseball's postseason.
2: Judge back some more. Leaping and he caught it. Out of here. Mookie Betts. Shohei Ohtani.
0: Until a champion is crowned at the World Series.
2: And the Dodgers have won it. Repeat champions for the first time in baseball in 25 years. The Dodgers are World Series champs.
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5: NFL? 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
1: We witnessed a one-man wrecking crew in Pittsburgh. I'm Q Myers, first baseman Ryan O'Hearn of the Pirates was all the Pirates needed versus the Braves as he went 4-for-5 on the night, had 3 home runs, including a grand slam, and 2 3-run shots, had a total of 10 RBI as the Pirates defeated the Braves easily 12-4. In the NBA, free agent veteran Chris Middleton agreed to a 3-year, $17.6 million deal with the Wizards. That was by way of sign and trade with Dallas on Tuesday. Middleton returns to Washington, and he's part of an elaborate 6-team trade between the Pistons, Grizzlies, Clippers, Bucks, Mavericks, and before mentioned, Wizards. Washington will send D'Angelo Russell a 2029 second-rounder, a 2032 second-round swap, and a 2033 second-round pick to Memphis, while Dallas includes a 2033 second-round pick with Middleton to Washington. Also in the trade, Detroit will send Caris LeVert and 2 second-round picks to the Bucks for Torian Prince and Gary Harris. That deal will create a trade exception for the Pistons, as well as cap savings. All 3 players are on expiring deals. Earlier in the day, we found out that New York Knicks star point guard Jalen Brunson underwent surgery on his left wrist. He is expected to return to basketball activities later on this summer. He played through the left wrist injury during the Knicks championship run, sources told ESPN. For more scores and analysis, check out ESPN.com and the all-new ESPN app. Coming up, more Game Night with Myron Metcalf and me, Q Myers, here on ESPN Radio.
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0: Hey, fun fact, Bobby Brown will be here in Vegas in the next couple weeks.
1: Oh, yeah?
0: Oh, yeah. And there's something in me, Myron, that makes me want to go see him. I don't know if it's this week or it's next week. But see, the problem is, me and the wife went and saw Mary J. Blige at a residency here, right?
1: Okay.
0: The beautiful thing about being in Vegas, like, someone's going to be here.
1: Everybody's there every weekend, right?
0: Martin Lawrence is coming in this weekend. We got to see him about a month or so ago. Sat in the front row was fantastic. Martin's going to be here. Conor McGregor's fighting this weekend. Yep. Like, there's always something going on in Vegas. So if you come to Vegas and you end up moving and saying, I'm bored, there's nothing to do, there's something wrong with you.
1: It's on you.
0: Yeah. There's opportunities. But the problem is, I'm concerned if we go see Bobby Brown, what version of Bobby Brown are we going to get?
1: Yeah. Yeah, that's the thing. You just got to lower your expectations.
0: Right.
1: You know what I mean? It's not my prerogative, Bobby Brown. It's probably more like my arthritis, Bobby Brown, a little bit. So as long as you understand it's not 92
0: right.
1: or 94, you should be good.
0: Right. See, I don't know if he's going to be humping around and saying, You know, I don't know if he's going to be doing all that or if he's going to sing a couple words.
1: Yeah,
0: and then put the mic out and let us do all the work. Because I ain't going to lie.
1: Mary J
0: got a little tired, right? Mary J, she is ghost Mary J now. She's not what's the 411 Mary J, right?
1: What's the 911? It might be if she get up there and dancing too hard. So,
0: exactly.
1: But I like seeing my older stars. I just lower my expectations.
0: Okay.
1: You know, I'm just happy that they're out there.
0: Yes.
1: You know, that's kind of how I see it.
0: Okay, I like that. Lower the expectations, but still see the star. Okay, I could get down with that. So if I go see Bobby Brown, if me and the wife go and check out Bobby Brown, I'll have to let you know, because that was my dude. Back then, I had the Gumby haircut and everything.
1: Yes. Classic.
0: Hey, man, Gumby haircut, parachute pants like I was Hammer, and, man, you couldn't tell me nothing, man. I don't be cruel. Because I would never, you know what I mean? Like, man, we were rolling back in the day.
1: Well, imagine what New Edition meant,
0: my gosh.
1: You know, because New Edition kind of bringing in that new sort of R&B era that led to the explosion we saw in the 90s. And then Ricky Bell discovers Boyz II Men.
0: Yep.
1: You know, so it's just like it's amazing just the connection between those.
0: It is. It really is incredible. It's a great era. And I'll tell you right now, man, if I could have been a part of New Edition back in the day, I didn't have to sing. I didn't have to dance. All I had to do was roll with the crew. Right. I'll protect y'all. Hey, y'all, there's like 500 women out here that are screaming your name. Hey, don't worry. Ricky.
1: Yeah.
0: Ronnie. Mike. Ralph. Yeah. Bobby. Don't worry. I got this.
1: Yeah.
0: Got this. Hey, ladies, they're not available.
1: I would have played the tambourine. I didn't care. Like, I would have. And every time we're in the club, I'd be like, yeah, I know Bobby. Yeah, I do.
0: You know, exactly. And it said, Q, dance. Yep, no problem.
1: whatever you want, I would have been in there.
0: Exactly. Definitely. There's no doubt about that. So, yeah, hey, Bobby Brown on his way to town. He's Myron Metcalf. I'm Q Myers. It's game night here on ESPN Radio, the all-new ESPN app, SiriusXM Channel 80, and tune in. 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Earlier today, I don't know if you caught this on ESPN.com. I know it's floating around social media as well. Seth Wickersham had a lengthy piece on going behind the scenes with Sean Payton and the Denver Broncos, and there was a point of it where it gets discovered that Sean Payton actually considered replacing himself with Bill Belichick after the divorce in New England happened with Bill Belichick, and he wanted him to coach up and win those 15 games so he can be the guy, and he was actually going to take a step back, which to me really blew my mind. So I needed a little bit more clarity, a little understanding, like, wait, what's going on? Because, again, this is a very lengthy piece that I encourage everyone to go check out on ESPN.com. But here's Shefty on Unsportsmanlike this morning, kind of breaking it down and explaining it really quickly.
2: Sean Payton had an idea after the Patriots fired Bill Belichick to convince the Broncos owner, Greg Penner, to hire Belichick as the head coach, with Sean Payton being the assistant head coach, so Belichick could go get the 15 wins that he needed to break Don Shula's all-time wins record for an NFL head coach. Now, of course, it did not get done. It was too complicated and, as Seth said, fanciful to get done. But the fact that Sean Payton thought of that and actually considered doing it is not surprising to me, but certainly something that caught my eye.
0: That was surprising to me.
1: Yeah, I mean, how serious was it, Q? Right. I still don't know that part.
0: Right.
1: Like, I don't, it just doesn't, it sounds so bizarre to me that it just doesn't, it sounds like maybe something you say, but it's hard to me imagine Sean Payton really being invested in that, you know?
0: Right. Especially him, right? Especially him, only because you know how much of a control freak he is, as many head coaches are, right? It's not a shot at Sean Payton, but we know that he's very demanding. Again, going through the article, 15 days with Sean Payton as the Denver Broncos chase the Super Bowl, just here.

0: this isn't one of those I'm just going to get by really quickly. And they usually never are when Seth Wickersham puts his pieces together, and they're very well done. And this was a fantastic one, I thought, and it really kind of went through the whole not having Bo Nix there available and how they were going to get Stidham ready and the backup quarterbacks that he's worked with in the past, and you know, even all the way to the point of, you know, well, hey, what, how did we do this season? The owner comes in, how did we do this season? Well, this is what we did. All right, well, damn. You know, should have kicked the field goal and gone up 10-0, right? Stuff that we all talked about when Denver lost that game for an opportunity to go to the Super Bowl and how close they were, and you know how coaches second guess themselves, and even a guy like Sean Payton knows that he had an opportunity to really kind of put the pressure on the Patriots and didn't do it because he got a little greedy. And you know, they always say in dominoes all the time. My mom used to always tell me, "Oh, you get too greedy. That's why I beat you."
1: Yeah,
0: right. You see that big money and you take it, only to fall in the trap. Then I'm going to get the bigger money.
1: Yeah, I mean, and to me, what you take away from that article is everything you said, Q, but also just like how obsessive you have to be to try to run an NFL franchise.
0: Mm-hmm.
1: Just how these guys are just attached to every single detail, which is why, even though he said it, it's hard for me to imagine, to your point, Sean Payton giving up that level of control to do this for Belichick. I mean, that part doesn't feel as real. But him being a guy who has to know every detail, which it also, to me, explained the Russell Wilson divorce.
0: Right.
1: You know, Russell Wilson has his whole team with him when Sean Payton is hired. Mm-hmm. He's got his quarterback coach. People have offices. And Sean Payton comes in and he's like, well, who are these people?
0: Right.
1: It kind of clears things out. And you can see, Q, how that would rub a guy like that the wrong way. Mm-hmm. And why he would go out and get a young quarterback that he can mold, who is going to follow his lead. He needed that, and I can only imagine how explosive the relationship must have been with Russell Wilson and his people when he realized that he didn't have full control.
0: Right. He's looking at this situation like, wait, hold on. I got to deal with a team? Yeah. I'm dealing with a team of people here? No. This is not how I get down. And look, I mean, to Sean Payton's credit, this past year, Davis Mills, his offensive coordinator, right? He was the guy that interviewed for a lot of head coaching job openings. And I thought there was a chance that if Clint Kubiak didn't get hired by the Raiders, it'd be Davis Mills. He interviewed with a bunch of different teams, ended up deciding to go back to Denver. And Sean Payton, I don't know what ultimately led to the decision, why he gave up the play calling duties, but we all know Sean Payton is what? A play caller.
1: Yeah, yeah.
0: Well, this year, at least as it stands right now, Davis Mills is going to be making the play calling. So that's another bit of control that he's given up. Because, again, when you're the play caller, it's on you. When you're standing by and you're CEOing, it's a little bit different. You know, and then you might say, well, why did you run that play here? Why did you make that call on third down? You should have gone with this call. I want to see how that's one of the dynamics this year. We talk about offseason storylines. It's not big enough to make my top five, but it's definitely something I'm paying attention to. How does the transition from Sean Payton as the play caller in Denver to Davis Mills as the play caller in Denver, how does that go?
1: Well, and I think another question off that cue could be, how long does it last?
0: Yes.
1: You know what I mean? Yep. I think he'll give Davis Mills that freedom early on, but make no mistake. If you get into some tight situations at the 2-minute warning and you got the ball, Sean Payton's involved.
0: Yeah.
1: You know, Sean Payton is going to make sure Davis Mills knows where he stands, I think, in a lot of those moments. But it does say a lot about how he views Davis Mills.
0: Mm-hmm.
1: And you got to give a guy like that some power and authority because he's got an opportunity to leave. So I just want to see how it all plays out. Guys like Sean Payton give up play calling duties, and then they slowly take it back if things aren't going well.
0: Yeah, if they get to whenever their bye week is, and I don't know it off the top of my head, but whenever their bye week is, if they get to that and the record's not looking the way that it should be looking, I wouldn't be surprised if all of a sudden we get a Shefty report, Sean Payton taking back over play calling duties. You know what I mean? Yeah. Like, that could happen, and we see it all the time. It's not exclusive to Sean Payton. We see it all the time in the league. Oh, Dan Campbell's taking over the offensive coordinator duties, right? Because so-and-so's not getting the job done. Or, okay, Sean McDermott is taking back over the defensive calls in Buffalo, right? I mean, that's just what happens. If one guy's not getting it done, guess what? The head man says, I'll be the daddy. I'd be the daddy. I can do this. I'll take it right back. So that, like I said, that's the storyline for me that I'll be paying attention to in Denver just to see how that transition goes. Like you said, how long does it last? But if you want to get some real deal details, on Sean Payton, the

0: Broncos. 15 days with Sean Payton as the Denver Broncos chase the Super Bowl. 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Check it out. Very lengthy piece by Seth Wickersham, but it's definitely, definitely worth the time. He's Myron Metcalf. I'm Q Myers. It's Game Night here on ESPN Radio. Coming up next, we show love to the ones that deserve it. 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
2: Here I go.
0: Yeah, man. 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I got some dirt on my hands after this one, man. 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He's Myron Metcalf. I'm Q Myers. We are going to show love to the ones that deserve it. We're going to do it like this.
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4: Nothing can stop me. 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
0: All right, we got to say ladies first, like Queen Latifah would say back in the day, ladies first. So we'll start out with the WNBA, the Wings, the Liberty, Paige Buckets, Paige Beckers.
5: Gets an open
4: look and right for three. Nothing can stop me. I'm all the way up.
0: There you go. ESPN on the call right there. The Wings 88-77 over the Liberty. And Paige Beckers, man, healthy. She is fantastic. She took a shot to, Brianna Stewart just about ran her over early in the game. Looked like she tried to run through her chest. Her head looked like it almost hit the court. She got rattled. Yeah. And she rattled right back, man. Paige Beckers is a lot of fun, and the Dallas Wings are a really good team.
2: Superstar, man. Yep. And I think it's a huge win for them. The Liberty just won the Commissioner's Cup. They were rolling, and I think Paige Beckers continues to show that she's one of the best players in this league, a legit superstar. And I'm excited for what the Wings can be. Like, they got a chance to be competitive in the postseason and chase a chip.
0: Beckers had 15 points. Jessica Shepherd, she's been balling this year as well. She had 22 of her own. And again, Dallas, they get that victory. Turn our attention to Major League Baseball. The Brew Crew, the Cardinals, Mizorowski.
6: Mizorowski ready. The 0-2 pitch. Strike three called with a slider. Challenged by Torres. It's right at the top of the zone, and I think it's going to stand as the fourth consecutive Miz punch out. Yep.
4: Nothing can stop me. I'm all the way up.
0: 620 WTMJ on the call right there. The Miz had 11 strikeouts. The Brew Crew beat the Cardinals 4-3. And as that one guy said, that's me doing my sports update, standing in the box against the Miz while he throws that heat.
2: And we got a guy throwing almost 105 miles an hour, right? like we're so spoiled as sports fans that we just see things and we think it's normal.
0: Right.
2: No big deal, but my goodness, we're watching the fastest pitcher in Major League Baseball history, and every time you see him on the play on the mound, he's got to be must-see TV.
0: 10-4 overall in the season for the Miz, 1.62 ERA.
2: Man,
0: what? One
2: doing things we've never seen before.
0: Yes,
2: literally.
0: He is a fantastic pitcher. The Brew Crew, they're doing their thing. They get the victory over the Cardinals. Showing love to the ones that deserve it here on Game Night on ESPN Radio and the all-new ESPN app. The Rockies, the Dodgers, it's always showtime.
7: 2-0, swung on, drilled deep to center field. It is back, it is gone. Home run number 300 for Shohei Ohtani. Oh, he mashed a milestone in his first at bat. It's his 31st career leadoff home run, his 7th this season.
4: Nothing can stop me. I'm all the way up.
0: AM 570 LA Sports on the call. Shohei Ohtani, he's one of those guys that it don't matter where you are, if he's coming to bat, you stand there and watch, because things like what you just heard will happen. Now, the Dodgers lost the game 4-3 to the Rockies, but Shohei is always the show.
2: Yeah, I mean, it's still one of the two best teams, I think, in baseball. But Shohei, again, we're talking about things that we've just made normal. Mm-hmm. This guy hitting 300 home runs. How many great players in baseball never hit 300? Like, there are a bunch of guys who wish they could, and here's Shohei doing it. Also, obviously, his pitch. I keep saying it, Q. We're watching Babe Ruth in 4K, and I hope we realize it.
0: Man, I'm trying to tell you, I feel so blessed to be able to watch some of the great athletes that we've seen in multiple sports. But being able to see what Shohei Ohtani is doing on the big stage there in L.A. with the Dodgers, and, you know, just, again, being on national TV all the time. Dodgers are never going to be shy of national TV, and just his greatness is, it's fantastic, man. So keep doing what you're doing, Shohei. The Dodgers are going to win more times than not. So trust and believe there'll be some better days. But that was a nice leadoff home run from Shohei Ohtani. The Royals and the Mets, feels like that they were in, I don't know if this was a low-scoring football game or a high-scoring baseball game, but I'll tell you what, Tyler Tolbert, Kansas City, he's doing his things.
8: Here's the pitch. And a check swing roller left to the mound. Charging in Lindor. Gloves, throws, no throw, he's safe. 12 consecutive plate appearances with a hit for Tyler Tolbert. A major league record.
9: Nothing can stop me. I'm all the way up.
0: 96.5, the fan on the call. Royals 16, Mets 12. That's the final score, but the story is not even the score, which any other game, that would be the story. The story is what Tolbert has done. 12 consecutive at-bats with the hit, which is a Major League Baseball tying guys back in 1902, 1938, 1952. Oh, Jose Miranda in 2024. But, I mean, what are you talking about? 12 consecutive at-bats with a hit? Like, is this Tony Gwynn? Is Tony Gwynn back? Like, I mean, what's going on here? That's fantastic.
2: I mean, one of the most difficult things to do in sports. Mm-hmm. Right? I mean, there just aren't many feats like that. 12 consecutive plate appearances. Yeah, one of the guys played in, what, 1902?
0: Yeah.
2: Probably playing
0: Johnny Kling. You remember Johnny Kling?
2: Did they have shoes then? Yeah, he's probably playing barefoot.
0: Right.
2: But this is a guy who, in this era, with guys throwing 104 on the gun, to consistently hitting 12 plate appearances is really, really remarkable.
0: Yeah, he matched the record set by Johnny Kling, Pinky Higgins, Walt Droppo, and then Jose Miranda.
2: The first three were all baseball names, like pre-1940.
1: Do you think Droppo was a real name?
0: I don't know, man. But hey, he's from 1952. So
2: yeah.
0: I wasn't even thought about being thought about in 1952. So there you go. I got to have to take their word for it. Again, showing love to the ones that deserve it here on Game Night on ESPN Radio and the all-new ESPN app. How about the Phillies and the Reds, and Kyle Schwarber continues to do what he does.
8: And the pitch. Schwarber rips it deep right field. It's on its way. What a rocket on a 3-0 green light. Schwarber absolutely hammers one into the stands in right field. His 31st home run of the season.
9: Nothing can stop me. I'm all the way up.
0: Schwarber does what Schwarber does. Sports Radio 94 WIP on the call. Phillies 4, the Reds 1.
2: Yeah, I mean, this is a guy who is worth every penny. And to be able to hit the way that he does, I think it's underrated in a weird way, you know, that he's just been so consistent as one of the top home run hitters in baseball. He's just fun to watch, Q, because you never know if he's going to knock it out of the park every time he steps up to the plate.
0: Absolutely. And talking about knocking it out of the park every time he steps to the plate, how about what Ryan O'Hearn did for Pittsburgh tonight?
8: The pitch.
10: High drive to right field. Ryan O'Hearn says, oh, granny time. Clemente Wall, the grand salami. Talk about clear the deck.
8: The pitch. High fly ball to right.
10: Deep to the wall. And it's a record. A Pirate record. Ryan O'Hearn is homered for the third time. A new Pirates record all time. 10 runs batted in. Pirates lead it 10-2. Incredible.
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0: 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Ryan O'Hearn, 4-for-5, 10 RBI, 3 home runs, a grand slam, and 2 3-run shots. 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

0: 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We had a historic comeback in Atlanta.
1: You have to appreciate the character, for sure. I mean, Messi, of course, the assist on the Romero goal, first of all, and then once it's 2-1, I think we all knew they were going to come back.
0: The Yanks and Rays continue their series at the Trop.
2: Swinging a high fly ball down to deep to right. Schumann back to the track, to the wall, gone! Hunter Fiducia with a home run.
0: The Cavs and their star player agree to a new deal.
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5: 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Baseball seeing a career milestone. And the tying of an all-time record. That's on the way. But speaking of all-timers, how about the comeback we saw in Atlanta? Atlanta, of course, certainly knows a little something about comeback.
6: Second and goal to go from the two. Toss sweep right for James White. Puts it up with the right arm. Puts it upfield. Driving forward. Diving to the goal.
5: It was Super Bowl 51. The Patriots rallied from down 25 points to beat the Falcons in overtime. Fast forward to Tuesday, former Patriots quarterback Tom Brady taking to social media, quote, "Yeah, so that might top 28-3. He was reacting to the World Cup match in Atlanta. Argentina trailing Egypt 2-0 with 11 minutes to go in their round of 16 matchup. Egypt on the verge of a significant upset. But then Argentina gets a goal from Christian Romero in the 79th minute, then Lionel Messi in the 83rd. Even with the blown lead, still looked like it was headed to extra time. But then Enzo Fernandez scores in the second minute of overtime, completing an insane comeback, eliminating Egypt and sending Argentina through to the quarterfinals. ESPN analyst Shaka Hislop.
7: That's twice in successive games that Argentina looked all but dead and out and have been able to find a gear. Well, saying that, Kai Verde were the ones coming back into the game. But I thought this game was over at 2-0, and Egypt had defended well to that point, broke well on the counter-attack when they had the opportunities, but Argentina just refused to lay down. I have to say this, though. I think this Argentina team, with one exception, is pretty average. Mm. That one exception being a 39-year-old Lionel Messi somehow keeps rolling back the clock, keeps defying my expectations, keeps defying Father Time himself, and has established himself as the biggest game changer still in world football.
5: Lionel Messi assisting Argentina's first goal in the 79th minute, then scored the game-tying goal in the 83rd, Argentina with those three late goals to beat Egypt 3-2. Messi, first player in World Cup history to score in six consecutive knockout stage matches. The coach for Egypt, meanwhile, after the loss, saying his team was the victim of an injustice, referring to a goal that was disallowed following a VAR review. Then, just before the game winner, in stoppage time, there was no check on what may have been a foul. Egypt says they were beaten by external factors, as well as event on the pitch. But Argentina moves into the quarterfinals, where they get Switzerland. They and Colombia played to a scoreless draw, but Switzerland advances 4-3 on penalty kicks. Eighth scoreless draw in this World Cup, most in a single tournament, but Switzerland advances on PKs, reaching the quarterfinals for the first time since 1954. 72-year gap between quarterfinal appearances, longest in World Cup history. Switzerland, Argentina in the quarterfinals Saturday in Kansas City. The tournament down to the quarterfinals, which begin on Thursday. Of course, the hosts are all out. Team USA bowing out Monday with the loss to Belgium, ending a promising run this year for the Americans. Earlier on Sportsmanlike, our Michelle Smallman.
8: There's no excuse for that. There's no excuse for them not being ready from a mental standpoint, because everything has been working in their favor so far this tournament. You had a favorable group draw. You have the home crowd. You had the red card on Balogun getting overturned. Everything was working in the United States' favor. This was the time that they were supposed to break past the round of 16. This was supposed to be the year that they went on a deeper run, and everything was breaking their way. So there's no excuse for them not to be ready for this match from a physical or a mental standpoint. It's a failure. No matter how you want to slice it, this is a disappointment. The United States did not meet their goal or their expectations for this tournament.
5: Tournament showed promise at the start, the U.S. winning the group in the first two games, but in the end, knocked out once again in the round of 16. ESPN analyst and former U.S. men's national team member Jeff Cameron.
9: It was a tough pill to swallow. I mean, what didn't go wrong? And, you know, I hate to say it, we were miles off it. I mean, from the opening whistle, you know, you've heard us say before, we got to start sharp. We didn't. We were on our back foot. Our swag, our intensity, it wasn't there. I think we were apprehensive. We were a little bit nervous. We got outplayed in every phase of the game. We didn't dictate the possession. We didn't dictate the tempo. They were more proactive. We were reactive. We didn't win first or second balls. And I think that's not this identity that we kind of were shown throughout the World Cup. And I think, you know, for a moment, we picked a bad day to play poorly at the worst time, because I really did believe we have the ability to go toe-to-toe with Belgium. They just showed up. They outclassed us. And, you know, they were comfortable. We never rattled them. And I think that's the most disappointing thing. We never got stuck in and, you know, got in their face. And I think that's what we missed. We missed that ruthlessness.
10: Jeff, knowing all of that, what is the biggest issue that you think this team needs to address going forward?
9: You know, when you step on that field and you're representing the USA, you have to be ruthless. That's got to be our mentality. You know, for us, we need to continue to play in tough environments where, you know, you're going to be uncomfortable, because at the end of the day, you need to be in situations like this where it's intense, the pressure's on you, because the only way to get better in these types of situations is by being in these types of situations and becoming more comfortable. You know, it starts with, you know, the players playing at a higher level, the depth. We need to be playing at the top leagues in the world and be challenged. So you're looking over your shoulder every single day, knowing that you have to bring it, because if you don't train properly, you're not playing on the weekend. And then from another smaller perspective is the players. You know, we talk about developing players giving them everything to be successful. If you look at the other side of it, they need to become more nasty. We need to become more ruthless in the development to push these players, because we have 17-year-olds, 18-year-olds that are supposed to be the young, bright stars. They're handed everything. They're blown up in the media before they've accomplished anything. You look at Gilberto Mora, played for Mexico, played three games, started for Mexico in a knockout game, and he is considered one of the best players on the pitch. That's levels. That's different levels. Where's our 17-year-old players? Where are they? And that's what's frustrating, because we have talent. We need to stop handing them and giving them everything. We need to develop those ruthless mentalities and push these kids to the next level.
5: 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We went into Tuesday knowing there were aces taking to the mound. Pittsburgh, for example, Paul Skenes goes 6 innings, 2 runs, 4 strikeouts. But how about some offensive support? Yeah, there was a little of that.
11: The pitch.
12: High drive to right field. Ryan O'Hearn says, oh, granny time. O'Hearn over the Clemente wall. The grand salami. Talk about clearing the deck.
11: Runners at second and/or third base. And a fly ball to center field. Hit well. Back is Harris to the wall. And it's another one. And it's a bomb off the backdrop. A 3-run blast for O'Hearn. He has just given the Pirates a 7-2 lead in the third inning.
13: The pitch. High fly ball to right.
12: Deep to the wall. And it's a record. A Pirate record. Ryan O'Hearn is homered for the third time. A new Pirates record all time. 10 runs batted in. Pirates lead it 10-2. Incredible.
5: Sports Radio 93.7, The Fan. Pirates, a 12-4 win over the Braves. Ryan O'Hearn, 4-for-5. As you heard, 3 homers, giving him 16 on the season. Franchise record, 10 RBI, 17th player with double digits in the RBI column since RBI became an official stat in 1920. He's the first to do it since Shohei Ohtani in 2024. O'Hearn, after his 10 RBI, spoke with Sportsnet Pittsburgh.
14: Ryan, what does it mean to make Pirates history?
15: Yeah, I don't know. That's pretty amazing. Never hit three in a game before at any level. So to do it at home in front of you guys is pretty special.
14: You are also the second player in Major League Baseball history to hit a grand slam and 2 3-run homers in a game. How does that add a cherry on top to that performance tonight?
15: Yeah, it's enough RBIs for a month, so that's pretty cool.
14: I don't think the Pirates would be complaining if you kept adding on, but what would you say if I told you that final home run tonight was also your 100th?
15: No kidding. That's awesome. That's amazing.
14: Tell us what goes into stepping up to the plate and unlocking that type of performance.
15: You know, I didn't do anything different today at all, so I've seen it pretty good from the first pitch, and, you know, ended up with 3 homers and guys were on base, so I don't know how it happened or what happened, but really special.
14: Well, I know these fans are never going to forget this game, but will you ever forget that curtain call? Have you ever had one like that before?
15: No, I've never had a curtain call, and I always said I'm not going to do it unless I feel like I have to, and the fans really want it. So thank you guys for that. That was awesome. Appreciate it.
14: Ryan, as you stand here and try to soak in all of these record-setting moments tonight, where will this game rank for you? What does it mean to you?
15: Oh, it's up there for sure. You know, I know it's it's a great win, first of all. A great team win. Paul pitched great. Everybody played great against a good team. But definitely, it's a really special game for me.
14: This is what you do the day before mom's birthday. What do you do the day of mom's birthday?
15: Hang out with my mom. She's coming in tomorrow. I can't wait to see her.
14: I know a big hug is coming from Mama O'Hearn. Thank you so much, Ryan. Appreciate it.
15: Yes, thank you so much, guys. Appreciate y'all.
5: You mentioned Paul Skeens, who gets his first win since May 12th against Colorado. Pirates, a 12-4 win over the Braves. Atlanta, 12 runs, matching the most they've allowed in a game this season. Pirates putting up a dozen on Tuesday. So did the Mets. Biggest difference is the Mets lost. Royals a 16-12 win. Third most combined runs in a game this season. 28 total between the Royals and the Mets. But the Royals scored 16. Second most runs in a two-game span in franchise history. They scored 15 the last time out. And then there's the run that Tyler Tolbert's been having this week.
16: Here's the pitch. Hit in the air, deep down the left field line, hooking toward the left field corner. It's out of here! Tyler Tolbert homers for a second consecutive game, and he's got a hit in 8 straight at-bats.
17: Here's the pitch, and a check swing, roller left to the mound, charging in Lindor. Gloves, throws, no throw, he's safe! 12 consecutive plate appearances with a hit for Tyler Tolbert, a Major League record.
5: 96-5, the fan. Tolbert winds up going 5-for-6, homer, 2 RBI, third player in baseball history with consecutive 5-hit games. Tied the Major League record for most consecutive at-bats with a hit at a dozen. Johnny Kling did it first in 1902. Pinky Higgins matched that in 1938. Walt Dropo in 52. Jose Miranda in 2024. Tolbert had a chance to break the record at the top of the ninth, but he flied out to right. But the Royals get the win 16-12 over the Mets. Record tying game for Tolbert. Milestone night for Shohei Ohtani.
18: 2-0, swung on, drilled deep to center field. It is back. It is gone. Home run number 300 for Shohei Ohtani. Oh, he mashed a milestone in his first at bat. It's his 31st career leadoff home run, his 7th this season.
5: Hey, I'm 570 LA Sports. That was the good news for the Dodgers. The bad news is they made a couple of errors in the 8th inning, led to 3 unearned runs. Rockies rally for a 4-3 win, and the Dodgers falling at home. 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
19: The NBA's all-time leading scorer, the King, is going to return. Notified the Lakers that it's not going to be with them.
20: If you want LeBron James' attention, make a move.
21: I'm obsessed with him going to Golden State. That's an actual ensemble.
5: One question continues to hover over the NBA. Free agency does continue. Free agent veteran wing Chris Middleton agreeing on a 3-year, $17.5 million deal with the Wizards via a sign-and-trade with Dallas. Lakers continuing their attempt to land Jonathan Kuminga. Sources saying LA agreeing to a one-year deal with veteran center Kevon Looney, who was Kuminga's teammate with the Warriors. Warriors will not match the three-year, $30 million offer sheet for center Quentin Post, allowing him to join the Memphis Grizzlies. Meanwhile, the Cavs and Donovan Mitchell agree to a four-year, $273 million max extension. ESPN insider Shams Charania.
1: He could have waited till next summer, waited the full next season to be able to sign for an additional fifth season and an extra $80 million. But the first day Donovan Mitchell was eligible for an extension was today. And he, his agent Austin Brown, Kobe Altman, the team president, Dan Gilbert, the owner, spoke. They came to terms on a deal that now gives the Cavs stability before Donovan Mitchell was going to be entering the final guaranteed year of his deal. We know the types of pressure that comes with that. And this is now the second extension that Donovan Mitchell has signed in Cleveland ever since he got there in 2022. And this is a stamp and a pledge to his commitment in Cleveland as this team clearly tries to compete for a championship in the East.
2: And compete for the LeBron sweepstakes as well. How does this extension play into that picture?
1: It doesn't hurt that a franchise cornerstone has now committed, doubled down on his commitment to the Cleveland Cavaliers. And Donovan Mitchell, I'm told, has been very active in a significant part of the conversations the Cavs officials have been having this summer on upgrading the roster. And yes, that includes the pursuit of LeBron James. And I'm told behind has made it clear that he would embrace LeBron coming to the Cavaliers and joining him in Cleveland. Another wing as well that the Cavs have pursued here in free agency is Jonathan Kuminga, unrestricted free agent after his team option was declined by Atlanta. Kenny Atkinson coached Jonathan Kuminga in Golden State as an assistant. So LeBron James is the first priority for the Cavaliers, and Donovan Mitchell is fully on board with that and upgrading the Cavs roster overall after they made a run to the Eastern Conference Finals.
5: Mitchell has declared his love for the Cavs since being there from the Jazz in 2022. What a comeback in London. That's next. SportsCenter all night. It's ESPN Radio.
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28: A walk-off homer in the bottom of the 14th inning. 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
0: From opening day.
28: Hammer to left field. See you later. Mike Trout, how's that to start the season?
0: To the All-Star game.
28: Oh, my goodness. He crushed it. Giancarlo Stanton and the American League with one swing has tied it up.
29: 457-foot home run. How much fun was that?
30: That was amazing.
0: Plus, every game of Major League Baseball's postseason.
28: Judge back some more. Leaping and he caught it. Out of here.
0: until a champion is crowned at the World Series.
3: 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Repeat champions for the first time in baseball in 25 years. 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
1: 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Wimbledon quarterfinal action on Tuesday and a marathon.
2: Second match, Djokovic. Versus the two, 7-6, 3-6, 6-3, 6-7, 7-6.
3: Oh, Novak and Felix. How much more can two men give us? How much more can a 39-year-old give us? He has just become the oldest Wimbledon semi-finalist in the men's singles for over 50 years. And his glorious battle with time goes on.
1: Novak Djokovic with a five-set marathon to advance to the Wimbledon semis for the eighth straight time, breaking a tie with Roger Federer for the most by any man in tournament history. Second player at the age of at least 39 to beat a top five player at a major. He's the oldest semifinalist at a major since Ken Rosewall in 1977 at the Australian Open. The match on Tuesday took 5 hours, 15 minutes, finished just shy of the 11 o'clock curfew at Wimbledon. Longest match in this tournament.
4: What can I say? I mean, these are kind of moments that I still play tennis for, for sure. I was telling the kids to go to sleep after the fourth, but they didn't want to listen. And I'm glad they stayed because it was honestly one of the best matches I was part of on this court in my career.
1: Needed a fifth set tiebreaker, and Djokovic advances to the semifinals where he will get the top seed, Jannik Sinner, who advances in straight sets on Tuesday. 25th career match win at Wimbledon. On the women's side, pair of Americans, and it's Coco Gauff moving on in straight sets.

0: beating Jessica Pegula. Goff advancing to her first semifinal appearance at Wimbledon in her career. Hadn't reached the quarterfinals, but has now reached the semifinal in every major. SportsCenter all night, ESPN Radio. Back stateside, WNBA action. Wings, Liberty.
1: Peppers.
2: About that,
1: the Shepherd. Excellent work. I'm telling you. And now we're at 4 to go.
3: She's right. Got 22 now. Beckers gets an open look and for three.
0: You saw it on ESPN as the Wings win it by 11. 88-77 victory in New York. Eighth road win this season. Wings have beaten the Liberty in both matchups this season. Jessica Shepherd, 22 points, 12 rebounds, 11 assists. Third triple-double this season. There have been three triple-doubles in the WNBA this season. Jessica Shepherd has all of them. ESPN analyst Andrea Carter.
4: In a game where the New York Liberty defense put so much emphasis on getting the ball out of Paige Becker's hands and making Paige pass the basketball and really putting a lot of emphasis on the guards, Jess Shepherd has guard skills. So when she gets the ball, she can still facilitate the offense. She can still find her teammates. The offense doesn't stop or get stagnant when the guards are limited because of what Jess Shepherd is able to do. Her third triple-double of the season. She talked about in the post-game about reading split action and looking for mismatches. Those are things that you hear point guards talk about. So Jess Shepherd and her ability to have control and command out on the floor. But I was also impressed with Dallas as a whole. I mean, they had 29 assists to just 16 for the New York Liberty. So you could tell they were the more connected team. New York still not healthy, and the injury issues are delaying that team's ability to find true chemistry on both ends, and that's what Dallas was able to show in this game.
0: For Shepherd, third triple-double this season, fourth career triple-double, third triple-double, though, as a member of the Wings, all of them this season. For the Liberty, third double-digit home loss this season. They had three such losses over the first three seasons of Breanna Stewart's tenure in New York. She had 29 points, 9 rebounds, 4 assists in the loss. Sky and Mercury.
5: Out against a tough defender and held. Here's Taylor, hit a deep one earlier in the game, and it's a deep one to go there. Called it Mabry range in the first half. It's becoming Sydney Taylor range here in the second half. 3 of 4 from deep now.
0: WNBA League pass with the calls. The Sky beat the Mercury 77-66 for Chicago. Third win in the last 5 games, tied for their best 5-game stretch this season. They scored 25 of their 77 points off turnovers. Well, straight ahead, it was a loss that perhaps we didn't see coming. But should we have? That's next. SportsCenter All Night continues. It's ESPN Radio.
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1: The NBA free agent move with the biggest impact this coming season? 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
1: Ryan O'Hearn, 3 homers, 10 RBI for the Pirates in their rout of the Braves. Shohei Ohtani, career home run number 300. Donovan Mitchell re-ups in Cleveland, 4 years, $273 million max extension. And the quarterfinal round is now set for the World Cup. Final matchup set on Tuesday with Switzerland and Argentina advancing. The Swiss advancing on penalty kicks with a win over Colombia. And they get Argentina, which rallied late for a 3-2 win over Egypt. Lionel Messi assisting on the first goal and the game-tying goal in the 83rd minute. As Argentina completes the rally, they were down by 2 goals in the final 11 minutes, but rally for the 3-2 win over Egypt. ESPN analyst Frank LeBeau.
2: That was exceptional. In terms of scenario, yeah. You didn't expect that. But we thought that Argentina got a first warning against Cape Verde, and we'll learn about that lesson. But they did the same again against a very courageous Egypt team. And it could have been worse. And but they managed to, in so much a teeny tiny time, come back and survive to that last 32. But even if you can be critical towards Messi about the penalty missed, the guy is still the master of orchestra of that of that team. And if you don't have him, yes. I have question marks about the rest of the team. They work hard for him, but they need him, desperately need him.
1: Lionel Messi and Argentina. Moving on, Messi with his 8th goal of this tournament, passing Kylian Mbappe of France for the Golden Boot race as the top scorer in the World Cup. So the quarterfinals get underway on Thursday. They will happen, of course, without the United States. The Americans bounced by Belgium with their loss on Monday. ESPN analyst Shaka Hislop.
3: I think you can share this blame around. Malik Tillman is the only player who showed up for me on the night. He does not deserve any blame, but you can pick anybody else, including Mauricio Pochettino, who I think was outcoached by Rudy Garcia on the night. He made changes in his starting lineup. The U.S. weren't able to counter those, and then

0: None of the players that we lauded since the start of this tournament turned in performances that were to be remembered in any capacity.
1: What's the biggest thing this team needs to improve on moving forward?
0: I hope that the U.S. men's national team can take some experience out of this tournament, and in particular, this game against Belgium. Once a team played on the front foot, did not sit back and defend, as we saw with Paraguay, we saw with Australia, we saw with Bosnia-Herzegovina, the U.S. men's national team struggled to find their identity. They struggled to find answers to those changes that Rudy Garcia made. Even later on, in bringing on Kevin De Bruyne and bringing on Romelu Lukaku, they just simply were not able to adjust and match the Belgians in any single department.
2: Team USA bowing out against a Belgian team earlier on ESPN Radio. MLS on Apple TV reporter Andrew Wiebe.
3: We are, as a nation, as a soccer nation, still behind in terms of sort of the dirt between your fingers, the culture, the way that we as a country think about the sport, the way that we teach the sport, the way that it occupies our imagination or lack thereof. We just don't have it at the level that other countries do yet. And it's growing. And I think especially if you go into certain communities, immigrant communities or communities that have been playing the game for a long time, or cities that have this long, near century-long tradition with the game, you see little bits and pieces of it. But it's not the same as even a Belgium. You go to Belgium, you go to Benelux, you walk around the Netherlands, you know what you see in every single neighborhood? A street court. You see metal bars shaped like a goal, you see an asphalt thing, and it's not empty. When I look around the U.S. and I see those courts and I see the things that have been built, too often it's empty. You go to Europe, the entire neighborhood's there.
2: Didn't look great for Team USA on Monday, but they did reach the round of 16 to the guys at PTI, Frank Isola, Tony Kornheiser.
4: All right, Frank, do you view this World Cup as a success for the United States?
5: After that performance against Belgium in the round of 16, how can you consider it a success, losing 4-1? You know, I think a lot of us thought a quarterfinal appearance, that would be good enough, because now you're really getting into the best teams. And if you look at the draw that we had, Tony, good teams, not great teams. We ended up playing three teams from Europe in this tournament. Turkey was one, Belgium was another that we lost to. That's not France, that's not Spain, much less playing Argentina. So 4 years ago, we played a team from Europe, the Netherlands, and yes, we lost. I didn't really give us much hope, but we didn't embarrass ourselves. I think the way that we lost 4-1 on Monday night to Belgium, it was not a good performance. We took a major step back, and I don't know where we go from here. Everyone was saying, this is the golden generation. This is the best team that we had. That was a beatable Belgium team, and we really never had a chance.
4: The overview I would take was it successful for the United States. For the country of the United States, was very successful because millions of people are coming here and spending millions of dollars and enjoying themselves. And people are watching this on television, and they are able to watch people whose names they recognize score goals. So in that sense, it's successful. But we go out at the same point every year, and we go out to the same team every 4 years, rather. Go out to the same kind of team, and we're going to come back here in 4 years singing the same song, and we're going to go out at the same time because it's not our sport. And you can't will it to be our sport. And all of these slogans about the greatest generation, none of that means anything when you go out the way you go out at the same point all the time. I mean, I would love to think that we've done well. We scored multiple goals in the games that we won. We played exciting soccer in the games that we won. What I can't say is that we moved the chains. I don't think we moved the chains forward, but I think it was fun to watch.
5: Yeah, and you said it yesterday about the tournament as a whole. You have these great players that are delivering, whether it's Mbappe, Erling Haaland, Lionel Messi, Harry Kane, Jude Bellingham. From that standpoint, it's been a great tournament. The ending for the U.S.?
4: Look at today!
5: Awful. That's it. We're done. Back to you.
2: Team USA out. Not part of the quarterfinals, which get underway on Thursday. SportsCenter all night. 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Brewers and Cardinals playing two.
6: Mizorowski ready. The 0-2 pitch. Strike three called with a slider. Challenged by Torres. It's right at the top of the zone, and I think it's going to stand as the fourth consecutive Miz punch out. Yep.
2: 620 WTMJ, Mizrowski with 11 strikeouts and 7 innings of work.

0: Chicago, WEEI 93.7 FM. Red Sox, ninth win in their past 11 games. Best record in baseball since June 25th. Tigers putting it on the Athletics.
1: And he is not a strike thrower. Keith at the plate. First pitch. Fly ball. Right field. This one's deep. This one's got a chance. Gone. Carried the big wall in right center. Number seven for Colt Keith, and the Tigers take a 2-0 lead.
0: That would be in the first inning, and then they just handed the ball to Tarek Skubal.
1: Infield single for Geloff. The 0-2. Swing and a miss. Six pitches, two strikeouts. Nine the strikeouts for Skubal.
0: Nine strikeouts over five innings. 97 won the ticket. Tigers a 6-2 win over the A's. They've won six of their last seven games. But Tigers 6.5 back in the division, five games out of a playoff spot. When you look at the wild card standings as well, trade deadline coming up in a couple of weeks. ESPN insider Jeff Passan.
2: The Detroit Tigers first need to figure out what they're going to do. And they've been playing better baseball, but they've been treading water essentially in the standings. And it's not the number of games back that's the big deal. It's the number of teams that they have to jump over, because right now there are more teams ahead of them for this last wild card spot, seven, than there are games back that they have to make up in five. And because of that, the Tigers are still waiting for that run that would convince them to hold on to Tarek Skubal. But if not, suitors are beginning to line up, not just for him, but for Casey Mize as well, another pitcher on that Detroit staff who's been very good. And they've gotten good pitching production recently. The hitting just has not been there enough to give them that 5-6-7 game winning streak that they need to really convince them to hold on to those players through the deadline.
0: Trade deadline coming up August 3rd. SportsCenter all night, ESPN Radio.
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4: It's a surreal feeling. I still don't believe it.
5: I don't even know how to put it into words, and that's my job.
6: Tonight, we play like we want to go home champions.
0: Knicks ending their title drought. First win in 53 years this spring. Now, Jalen Brunson has had surgery. ESPN Shams Charania.
7: Jalen Brunson underwent surgery on his left wrist. And the impressive part here is Jalen Brunson played through this injury during the playoffs, during the Knicks finals run this past season. He's going to need a month, 2 months for this recovery. The expectation is that Jalen Brunson will return to full basketball activities later on in the summer, but this is his shooting wrist, his left wrist, so this is something he had to get taken care of today, had to get it cleaned up, and now he's going to rehab this, recover it, and should be a go later in this summer, this offseason.
0: Also this summer, Kyle Lowry re-signing with the Raptors so he could retire as a member of that franchise. One of 12 players in NBA history to play 20 seasons in the association, announcing on social media, signing with the Raptors and will retire, ending his career with the team that he helped lead to the 2019 NBA championship. Donovan Mitchell staying in Cleveland. He re-ups for a four-year max contract, $273 million. ESPN insider Brian Windhorst.
8: This is, you know, huge welcome news for the Cavs, because I think they were bracing themselves for the reality that Donovan would pass on the contract extension offer, because it just made so much more sense to wait until next year. We're seeing Nikola Jokic, in fact, who's a pride and, you know, totally through and through Denver Nugget. He intends to wait for next year because he wants to be able to get more guaranteed money. And Donovan Mitchell doing this now enables the Cavs to make plans for the future beyond their pursuit of LeBron James. This is about getting their team in best position to compete in the medium term. Now, the Cavs were a second apron team last year. They want to move into next season not being in the second apron. And that is part of what an opt-out and extension of a new contract with James Harden will be about. And for the Cavs to go through this offseason, again, regardless of whether they win the LeBron James sweepstakes or not, get out of the second apron and retain their entire core, which is Harden, Mitchell, Evan Mobley, Jared Allen. They didn't have to get any of those players off of their roster. That is a successful offseason. And so when they traded for Donovan Mitchell, there were a lot of people who did not believe he would make one contract extension. At age 29, he is committing the rest of his prime with a second contract extension. It's a huge victory for the Cavs organization. And look, the $75 million that they're going to owe him.

0: age 35. I agree. In the age of teams moving off and not wanting Jaylen Brown at $57 million, maybe that contract will have a different feel 5 years from now. But the Cavs are very happy to enter into it to know that they're getting him in his prime for the foreseeable future.
1: Donovan Mitchell re-upping in Cleveland. There could be another shoe to drop, says our Evan Cohen on Unsportsmanlike.
2: Maybe in some ways, LeBron said, get everything done. I don't want to hear about Donovan Mitchell contract stuff when I arrive there. I want to know he's here. I do not believe we as sports fans can look at anything. The Cleveland Cavaliers, Miami Heat, Golden State Warriors, Denver Nuggets, or Minnesota Timberwolves, Philadelphia 76ers. Anything those six teams do from this moment on, outside of any prism other than LeBron's eyes.
1: Teams perhaps getting their ducks in a row. And that's what we're seeing on the college level as well. That's next. SportsCenter All Night continues. It's ESPN Radio.
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1: Boston Celtics finally came out, talked about their side of the Jaylen Brown trade this week. The reaction has been mixed around the NBA. ESPN insider Brian Windhorst.
5: He came out trying to influence hearts and minds, and while I think he and Bill Chisholm, the majority holder, the governor of the Celtics, were very respectful of the fans for coming out, and they took questions for 45 minutes. They really wanted to answer everything that was there. I think they were trying to be respectful of Jaylen Brown. I don't think they won any hearts and minds over why they did this, and I think that's because they really didn't present the real case for trading him. They did a lot of vague talk, talking about, you know, terms like optionality, like they could turn, you know, things that they acquired into other things. But I don't think that, you know, Brad wanted to totally say why he did this, because it might be considered a little bit coarse and offensive, because obviously Jaylen Brown is viewed as one of the great Celtics of this last generation. And so he said he was going to lose sleep over the fan reaction. Mm-hmm. I would love to know if he lost sleep over the decision, because I think they're at peace with it. He admitted he could be wrong. Of course he could be wrong. But I think they did a nice job from a public relations standpoint of holding their cards close to the vest.
1: Speaking of PR, there have been some PR hurdles to navigate at Texas Tech in the wake of the Brendan Sorsby situation. The QB position seeing big turnover after Brendan Sorsby declared for the supplemental draft for the NFL, which didn't happen, following the NCAA eligibility and sports gambling investigation. At Big 12 Media Day, Coach Joey McGuire.
6: One thing that I truly believe in is to bring a team together. Shared success is part of it, but shared adversity brings you even closer. And, you know, the last couple months, we've gone through some adversity. I do believe if you walked into our building every single day and you walked into the weight room and the workouts or football school, you wouldn't know that anything was going on.
1: And as for the quarterback situation moving forward, ESPN's Pete Thamel.
7: And we have some rare on-field news for Texas Tech. Joey McGuire today put forth an optimistic timeline for the return of the new starting quarterback there, Will Hammond. Remember, Hammond played really well early last season in place of Baron Morton, including a big game at Utah and a blowout win for Tech. He tore his ACL in October, and this spring, when Brendan Sorsby was slated to be the starter, Joey McGuire had listed his timeline to be coming back around week 3. Well, today, Joey McGuire told me, I think he could be the starter opening day. I really do. So for the Abilene Christian opener, and really more importantly, the game at Oregon State in week 2, there's a good chance Will Hammond will be the starting quarterback for Texas Tech.
1: 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Back to baseball. Rays, a 6-4 win over the Yankees, hitting 3 homers in the first 4 innings for the first time this season. Rays snapping a 3-game losing streak and increase their lead in the AL East to 4 games over the Yankees.
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9: And the pitch. Schwarber rips it deep right field. It's on its way. What a rocket on a 3-0 green light. Schwarber absolutely hammers one into the stands in right field. His 31st home run of the season.
0: Number 4.
1: Royals seeing their right fielder tie an all-time mark this week. 12 at-bats, 12 straight hits. 96.5 The Fan.
9: Here's the pitch. And a check swing roller left to the mound. Charging in Lindor. Gloves, throws, no throw, he's safe. 12 consecutive plate appearances with a hit for Tyler Tolbert. A major league record.
0: Number 3.
1: In L.A., Dodgers seeing a milestone reached with one swing in the bottom of the first. AM 570 L.A. Sports.
10: 2-0, swung on, drilled deep to center field. It is back. It is gone. Home run number 300. Shohei Ohtani. Oh, he mashed a milestone in his first at bat.
0: Number two.
1: Ohtani's moment coming in the first inning. While in Miami, the Marlins had their moment in the 10th. 104.3 WQAM.
11: 2-1. Jacob drives high in the air. Plenty deep in the... That is off the wall. Edwards going to trot in from third. A high arcing fly ball. Marcy drives in the winning run. And it's a walk-off for the Fish.
0: Number one.
1: Speaking of moments, there were plenty of them in Pittsburgh for Ryan O'Hearn. 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
12: The pitch.
13: High drive to right field. Ryan O'Hearn says all granny time. O'Hearn over the Clemente wall. The grand salami.
12: Runners at second and or third base. A fly ball to center field. Hit well. Back is Harris to the wall. And it's another one. And it's a bomb off the backdrop. A three-run blast for O'Hearn.
14: The pitch. High fly ball to right. Deep to the wall. And it's a record. A Pirate record. Ryan O'Hearn is homered for the third time. A new Pirates record all time. 10 runs batted in.
1: Not just 10 RBI, the first 10. First player since RBI became official in 1920 to drive in the first 10 runs in a game. Argentina rallies with three goals in the final 12 minutes and advances at the World Cup.
15: You have to appreciate the character, for sure. I mean, Messi, of course, the assist on the Romero goal, first of all, and then once it's 2-1, I think we all knew they were going to come back, and Messi's goal is fantastic, the way he hits it just after the rebound, too. It's great, but they have that character. They've got flows. They lack pace, you know, since Di Maria retired, even with Nico Gonzalez coming on.
1: And as a result, Argentina moves in to the quarterfinals at the World Cup. The U.S. does not. More on that loss next. The Sports Center All Night continues. It's ESPN Radio.
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1: You have to appreciate the character, for sure. I mean, Messi, of course, the assist on the Romero goal, first of all. And then once it's 2-1, I think we all knew they were going to come back.
0: The Yanks and Rays continue their series at the Trop.
2: Swinging a high fly ball, bouncing deep to right. Schumann back to the track, to the wall, gone! Hunter Fiducia with a home run.
0: The Cavs and their star player agree to a new deal.
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5: 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Baseball seeing a career milestone and the tying of an all-time record. That's on the way, but speaking of all-timers, how about the comeback we saw in Atlanta? Atlanta, of course, certainly knows a little something about comeback.
6: Second and goal to go from the two. Toss sweep right for James White. Puts it up with the right arm. Puts it upfield. Driving forward. Diving to the goal.
5: It was Super Bowl 51. The Patriots rallied from down 25 points to beat the Falcons in overtime. Fast forward to Tuesday, former Patriots quarterback Tom Brady taking to social media, quote, "Yeah, so that might top 28-3. He was reacting to the World Cup match in Atlanta. Argentina trailing Egypt 2-0 with 11 minutes to go in their round of 16 matchup. Egypt on the verge of a significant upset. But then Argentina gets a goal from Christian Romero in the 79th minute, then Lionel Messi in the 83rd. Even with the blown lead, still looked like it was headed to extra time. But then Enzo Fernandez scores in the second minute of overtime, completing an insane comeback, eliminating Egypt and sending Argentina through to the quarterfinals. ESPN analyst Shaka Hislop.
7: That's twice in successive games that Argentina looked all but dead and out and have been able to find a gear. Well, saying that, Cape Verde were the ones coming back into the game. But I thought this game was over at 2-0, and Egypt had defended well to that point, broke well on the counter-attack when they had the opportunities, but Argentina just refused to lay down. I have to say this, though. I think this Argentina team, with one exception, is pretty average. Mm. That one exception being a 39-year-old Lionel Messi somehow keeps rolling back the clock, keeps defying my expectations, keeps defying Father Time himself, and has established himself as the biggest game changer still in world football.
5: Lionel Messi assisting Argentina's first goal in the 79th minute, then scored the game-tying goal in the 83rd. Argentina with those three late goals to beat Egypt 3-2. Messi, first player in World Cup history to score in six consecutive knockout stage matches. The coach for Egypt, meanwhile, after the loss, saying his team was the victim of an injustice, referring to a goal that was disallowed following a VAR review. Then, just before the game winner, in stoppage time, there was no check on what may have been a foul. Egypt says they were beaten by external factors, as well as event on the pitch. But Argentina moves into the quarterfinals, where they get Switzerland. They and Colombia played to a scoreless draw, but Switzerland advances 4-3 on penalty kicks. Eighth scoreless draw in this World Cup, most in a single tournament, but Switzerland advances on PKs, reaching the quarterfinals for the first time since 1954. 72-year gap between quarterfinal appearances, longest in World Cup history. Switzerland, Argentina in the quarterfinals Saturday in Kansas City. The tournament down to the quarterfinals, which begin on Thursday. Of course, the hosts are all out. Team USA bowing out Monday with the loss to Belgium, ending a promising run this year for the Americans. Earlier on Sportsmanlike, our Michelle Smallman.
8: There's no excuse for that. There's no excuse for them not being ready from a mental standpoint, because everything has been working in their favor so far this tournament. You had a favorable group draw. You have the home crowd. You had the red card on Balogun getting overturned. Everything was working in the United States' favor. This was the time that they were supposed to break past the round of 16. This was supposed to be the year that they went on a deeper run, and everything was breaking their way. So there's no excuse for them not to be ready for this match from a physical or a mental standpoint. It's a failure. No matter how you want to slice it, this is a disappointment. The United States did not meet their goal or their expectations for this tournament.
5: Tournament showed promise at the start, the U.S. winning the group in the first two games, but in the end, knocked out once again in the round of 16. ESPN analyst and former U.S. men's national team member Jeff Cameron.
9: It was a tough pill to swallow. I mean, what didn't go wrong? And, you know, I hate to say it, we were miles off it. I mean, from the opening whistle, you know, you've heard us say before, we got to start sharp. We didn't. We were on our back foot. Our swag, our intensity, it wasn't there. I think we were apprehensive. We were a little bit nervous. We got outplayed in every phase of the game. We didn't dictate the possession. We didn't dictate the tempo. They were more proactive. We were reactive. We didn't win first or second balls. And I think that's not this identity that we kind of were shown throughout the World Cup. And I think, you know, for a moment, we picked a bad day to play poorly at the worst time, because I really did believe we had the ability to go toe-to-toe with Belgium. They just showed up. They outclassed us. And, you know, they were comfortable. We never rattled them. And I think that's the most disappointing thing. We never got stuck in and, you know, got in their face. And I think that's what we missed. We missed that ruthlessness.
10: Jeff, knowing all of that, what is the biggest issue that you think this team needs to address going forward?
9: You know, when you step on that field and you're representing the USA, you have to be ruthless. That's got to be our mentality. You know, for us, we need to continue to play in tough environments where, you know, you're going to be uncomfortable, because at the end of the day, you need to be in situations like this where it's intense, the pressure's on you, because the only way to get better in these types of situations is by being in these types of situations and becoming more comfortable. You know, it starts with, you know, the players playing at a higher level, the depth. We need to be playing at the top leagues in the world and be challenged. So you're looking over your shoulder every single day, knowing that you have to bring it, because if you don't train properly, you're not playing on the weekend. And then from another smaller perspective is the players. You know, we talk about developing players and giving them everything to be successful. If you look at the other side of it, they need to become more nasty. We need to become more ruthless in the development to push these players, because we have 17-year-olds, 18-year-olds that are supposed to be the young, bright stars. They're handed everything. They're blown up in the media before they've accomplished anything. You look at Gilberto Mora, played for Mexico, played three games, started for Mexico in a knockout game, and he is considered one of the best players on the pitch. That's levels. That's different levels. Where's our 17-year-old players? Where are they? And that's what's frustrating, because we have talent. We need to stop handing them and giving them everything. We need to develop those ruthless mentalities and push these kids to the next level.
5: 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We went into Tuesday knowing there were aces taking to the mound. Pittsburgh, for example, Paul Skenes goes 6 innings, 2 runs, 4 strikeouts. But how about some offensive support? Yeah, there was a little of that.
11: The pitch. High drive to right field. Ryan O'Hearn says, oh, granny time. O'Hearn over the Clemente wall. The grand salami. Talk about clearing the deck.
12: Runners at second and or third base. And a fly ball to center field. Hit well. Back is Harris to the wall. And it's another one. And it's a bomb off the backdrop. A 3-run blast for O'Hearn. He has just given the Pirates a 7-2 lead in the third inning.
11: The pitch. High fly ball to right. Deep to the wall. And it's a record. A Pirate record. Ryan O'Hearn is homered for the third time. A new Pirates record all time. 10 runs batted in. Pirates lead it 10-2. Incredible.
5: Sports Radio 93.7, The Fan. Pirates, a 12-4 win over the Braves. Ryan O'Hearn, 4-for-5. As you heard, 3 homers, giving him 16 on the season. Franchise record, 10 RBI, 17th player with double digits in the RBI column since RBI became an official stat in 1920. He's the first to do it since Shohei Ohtani in 2024. O'Hearn, after his 10 RBI, spoke with Sportsnet Pittsburgh.
13: Ryan, what does it mean to make Pirates history?
14: Yeah, I don't know. That's pretty amazing. Never hit three in a game before at any level. So to do it at home in front of you guys is pretty special.
13: You are also the second player in Major League Baseball history to hit a grand slam and 2 3-run homers in a game. How does that add a cherry on top to that performance tonight?
14: Yeah, it's enough RBIs for a month, so that's pretty cool.
13: I don't think the Pirates would be complaining if you kept adding on, but what would you say if I told you that final home run tonight was also your 100th?
14: No kidding. That's awesome. That's amazing.
13: Tell us what goes into stepping up to the plate and unlocking that type of performance.
14: You know, I didn't do anything different today at all. So I've seen it pretty good from the first pitch and, ended up with three homers and guys were on base. So I don't know how it happened or what happened, but really special.
13: Well, I know these fans are never going to forget this game, but will you ever forget that curtain call? Have you ever had one like that before?
14: No, I've never had a curtain call, and I always said I'm not going to do it unless I feel like I have to and the fans really want it. So thank you guys for that. That was awesome. Appreciate it.
13: Ryan, as you stand here and try to soak in all of these record-setting moments tonight, where will this game rank for you? What does it mean to you?
14: Oh, it's up there for sure. You know, I know it's it's a great win, first of all. A great team win. Paul pitched great. Everybody played great against a good team. But definitely, it's a really special game for me.
13: This is what you do the day before Mom's birthday. What do you do the day of Mom's birthday?
14: Hang out with my mom. She's coming in tomorrow. I can't wait to see her.
13: I know a big hug is coming from Mama O'Hearn. Thank you so much, Ryan. Appreciate it.
14: Thank you so much, guys. Appreciate y'all.
5: You mentioned Paul Skeens, who gets his first win since May 12th against Colorado. Pirates, a 12-4 win over the Braves. Atlanta, 12 runs, matching the most they've allowed in a game this season. Pirates putting up a dozen on Tuesday. So did the Mets. Biggest difference is the Mets lost. Royals, a 16-12 win. Third most combined runs in a game this season. 28 total between the Royals and the Mets, but the Royals scored 16. Second most runs in a two-game span in franchise history. They scored 15 the last time out. And then there's the run that Tyler Tolbert's been having this week.
15: Here's the pitch. Get in the air, deep down the left field line, hooking toward the left field corner. It's out of here! Tyler Tolbert homers for a second consecutive game, and he's got a hit in eight straight at-bats.
16: Here's the pitch, and a check swing roller left to the mound, charging in Lindor. Gloves, throws, no throw, he's safe! 12 consecutive plate appearances with a hit for Tyler Tolbert, a Major League record.
5: 96-5, the fan. Tolbert winds up going 5-for-6, homer, 2 RBI, third player in baseball history with consecutive five-hit games. Tied the Major League record for most consecutive at-bats with a hit at a dozen. Johnny Kling did it first in 1902. Pinky Higgins matched that in 1938. Walt Dropo in 52. Jose Miranda in 2024. Tolbert had a chance to break the record at the top of the ninth, but he flied out to right. But the Royals get the win 16-12 over the Mets. Record tying game for Tolbert. Milestone night for Shohei Ohtani.
17: 2-0, swung on, drilled deep to center field. It is back. It is gone. Home run number 300 for Shohei Ohtani. Oh, he mashed a milestone in his first at bat. It's his 31st career leadoff home run, his 7th this season.
5: AM 570 LA Sports. That was the good news for the Dodgers. The bad news is they made a couple of errors in the 8th inning, led to 3 unearned runs. Rockies rally for a 4-3 win, and the Dodgers falling at home. 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
18: The NBA's all-time leading scorer, the King, is going to return. Notified the Lakers that it's not going to be with them.
19: If you want LeBron James' attention, make a move.
20: I'm obsessed with him going to Golden State. That's an actual ensemble.
5: One question continues to hover over the NBA. Free agency does continue. Free agent veteran wing Chris Middleton agreeing on a 3-year, $17.5 million deal with the Wizards via a sign-and-trade with Dallas. Lakers continuing their attempt to land Jonathan Kuminga. Sources saying LA agreeing to a one-year deal with veteran center Kevon Looney, who was Kuminga's teammate with the Warriors. Warriors will not match the three-year, $30 million offer sheet for center Quentin Post, allowing him to join the Memphis Grizzlies. Meanwhile, the Cavs and Donovan Mitchell agree to a four-year, $273 million max extension. ESPN insider Shams Charania.
1: He could have waited till next summer, waited the full next season to be able to sign for an additional fifth season and an extra $80 million. But the first day Donovan Mitchell was eligible for an extension was today. And he, his agent Austin Brown, Kobe Altman, the team president, Dan Gilbert, the owner, spoke. They came to terms on a deal that now gives the Cavs stability. Before, Donovan Mitchell was going to be entering the final guaranteed year of his deal. We know the types of pressure that comes with that. And this is now the second extension that Donovan Mitchell has signed in Cleveland ever since he got there in 2022. And this is a stamp and a pledge to his commitment in Cleveland as this team clearly tries to compete for a championship in the East.
21: And compete for the LeBron sweepstakes as well. How does this extension play into that picture?
1: It doesn't hurt that a franchise cornerstone has now committed, doubled down on his commitment to the Cleveland Cavaliers. And Donovan Mitchell, I'm told, has been very active and a significant part of the conversations the Cavs officials have been having this summer on upgrading the roster. And yes, that includes the pursuit of LeBron James. And I'm told behind has made it clear that he would embrace LeBron coming to the Cavaliers and joining him in Cleveland. Another wing as well that the Cavs have pursued here in free agency is Jonathan Kuminga, unrestricted free agent after his team option was declined by Atlanta. Kenny Atkinson coached Jonathan Kuminga in Golden State as an assistant. So LeBron James is the first priority for the Cavaliers, and Donovan Mitchell is fully on board with that and upgrading the Cavs roster overall after they made a run to the Eastern Conference Finals.
5: Mitchell has declared his love for the Cavs since being there from the Jazz in 2022. What a comeback in London. That's next. SportsCenter all night. It's ESPN Radio.
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1: 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Wimbledon quarterfinal action on Tuesday and a marathon.
2: 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By 3-6-2, 7-6, 3-6, 6-3, 6-7, 7-6.
3: Oh, Novak and Felix. How much more can two men give us? How much more can a 39-year-old give us? He has just become the oldest Wimbledon semi-finalist in the men's singles for over 50 years. And his glorious battle with time goes on.
1: Novak Djokovic with a five-set marathon to advance to the Wimbledon semis for the eighth straight time, breaking a tie with Roger Federer for the most by any man in tournament history. Second player at the age of at least 39 to beat a top five player at a major. He's the oldest semifinalist at a major since Ken Rosewall in 1977 at the Australian Open. The match on Tuesday took 5 hours, 15 minutes, finished just shy of the 11 o'clock curfew at Wimbledon. Longest match in this tournament.
4: What can I say? I mean, these are kind of moments that I still play tennis for, and I'm for sure. I was telling the kids to go to sleep after the fourth, but they didn't want to listen. And I'm glad they stayed because it was honestly one of the best matches I was part of on this court in my career.
1: Needed a fifth set tiebreaker, and Djokovic advances to the semifinals where he will get the top seed, Jannik Sinner, who advances in straight sets on Tuesday. 25th career match win at Wimbledon. On the women's side, pair of Americans, and it's Coco Gauff moving on in straight sets, beating Jessica Pegula. Gauff advancing to her first semifinal appearance at Wimbledon in her career. Hadn't reached the quarterfinals, but has now reached the semifinal in every major. SportsCenter All Night, ESPN Radio. Back stateside, WNBA action. Wings, Liberty.
5: Beckers.
6: How about that, man?
5: Shepard. Excellent work.
6: How about that,
5: I'm telling you. And now we're to four to go.
7: She's right. Got 22 now. Beckers gets an open look and rattles in for three.
1: You saw it on ESPN as the Wings win it by 11. 88.

0: 77 victory in New York, eighth road win this season. Wings have beaten the Liberty in both matchups this season. Jessica Shepherd, 22 points, 12 rebounds, 11 assists. Third triple-double this season. There have been three triple-doubles in the WNBA this season. Jessica Shepherd has all of them. ESPN analyst Andrea Carter.
1: In a game where the New York Liberty defense put so much emphasis on getting the ball out of Paige Becker's hands and making Paige pass the basketball and really putting a lot of emphasis on the guards, Jess Shepherd has guard skills. So when she gets the ball, she can still facilitate the offense. She can still find her teammates. The offense doesn't stop or get stagnant when the guards are limited because of what Jess Shepherd is able to do. Her third triple-double of the season. She talked about in the post-game about reading split action and looking for mismatches. Those are things that you hear point guards talk about. So Jess Shepherd and her ability to have control and command out on the floor. But I was also impressed with Dallas as a whole. I mean, they had 29 assists to just 16 for the New York Liberty. So you could tell they were the more connected team. New York still not healthy, and the injury issues are delaying that team's ability to find true chemistry on both ends, and that's what Dallas was able to show in this game.
0: For Shepherd, third triple-double this season, fourth career triple-double. Third triple-double, though, as a member of the Wings, all of them this season. For the Liberty, third double-digit home loss this season. They had three such losses over the first three seasons of Breanna Stewart's tenure in New York. She had 29 points, 9 rebounds, 4 assists in the loss. Sky and Mercury.
2: Out against a tough defender and held. Here's Taylor, hit a deep one earlier in the game, and it's a deep one to go there. Called it Mabry range in the first half. It's becoming Sydney Taylor range here in the second half. 3 of 4 from deep now.
0: WNBA League pass with the calls. The Sky beat the Mercury 77-66 for Chicago. Third win in the last 5 games. Tie for the best 5-game stretch this season. They scored 25 of their 77 points off turnovers. Well, straight ahead, it was a loss that perhaps we didn't see coming. But should we have? That's next. SportsCenter All Night continues. It's ESPN Radio.
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11: A walk-off homer in the bottom of the 14th inning. 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
11: Over the left field. 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Mike Trout, how's that to start the season?
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11: 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Giancarlo Stanton and the American League with one swing has tied it up.
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11: 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Out of here. Mookie Betts. Shohei Ohtani.
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1: The NBA free agent move with the biggest impact this coming season? 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
1: Ryan O'Hearn, 3 homers, 10 RBI for the Pirates in their rout of the Braves. Shohei Ohtani, career home run number 300. Donovan Mitchell re-ups in Cleveland, 4 years, $273 million max extension. And the quarterfinal round is now set for the World Cup. Final matchup set on Tuesday with Switzerland and Argentina advancing. The Swiss advancing on penalty kicks with a win over Colombia. And they get Argentina, which rallied late for a 3-2 win over Egypt. Lionel Messi assisting on the first goal and the game-tying goal in the 83rd minute. As Argentina completes the rally, they were down by 2 goals in the final 11 minutes, but rally for the 3-2 win over Egypt. ESPN analyst Frank LeBeau.
2: That was exceptional. In terms of scenario, yeah. You didn't expect that. But we thought that Argentina got a first warning against Cape Verde, and we'll learn about that lesson. But they did the same again against a very courageous Egypt team. And it could have been worse. But they managed to, in so much a tiny time, come back and survive to that last 32. But even if you can be critical towards Messi about the penalty missed, the guy is still the master of orchestra of that of that team. And if you don't have him, yes. I have question marks about the rest of the team. They work hard for him, but they need him, desperately need him.
1: Lionel Messi and Argentina. Moving on, Messi with his 8th goal of this tournament, passing Kylian Mbappe of France for the Golden Boot race as the top scorer in the World Cup. So the quarterfinals get underway on Thursday. They will happen, of course, without the United States. The Americans bounced by Belgium with their loss on Monday. ESPN analyst Shaka Hislop.
3: I think you can share this blame around. Malik Tillman is the only player who showed up for me on the night. He does not deserve any blame, but you can pick anybody else, including Mauricio Pochettino, who I think was outcoached by Rudy Garcia on the night. He made changes in his starting lineup. The U.S. weren't able to counter those, and then none of the players that we lauded since the start of this tournament turned in performances that were to be remembered in any capacity.
4: What's the biggest thing this team needs to improve on moving forward?
3: I hope that the U.S. men's national team can take some experience out of this tournament, and in particular, this game against Belgium. Once a team played on the front foot, did not sit back and defend, as we saw with Paraguay, we saw with Australia, we saw with Bosnia-Herzegovina, the U.S. men's national team struggled to find their identity. They struggled to find answers to those changes that Rudy Garcia made. Even later on, in bringing on Kevin De Bruyne and bringing on Romelu Lukaku, they just simply were not able to adjust and match the Belgians in any single department.
1: Team USA bowing out against a Belgian team earlier on ESPN Radio. MLS on Apple TV reporter Andrew Wiebe.
5: We are, as a nation, as a soccer nation, still behind in terms of sort of the

0: the dirt between your fingers, the culture, the way that we as a country think about the sport, the way that we teach the sport, the way that it occupies our imagination or lack thereof, we just don't have it at the level that other countries do yet. And it's growing. And I think especially if you go into certain communities, immigrant communities or communities that have been playing the game for a long time, or cities that have this long, near century-long tradition with the game, you see little bits and pieces of it. But it's not the same as even a Belgium. You go to Belgium, you go to the Benelux, you walk around the Netherlands, you know what you see in every single neighborhood? A street court. You see metal bars shaped like a goal, you see an asphalt thing, and it's not empty. When I look around the U.S. and I see those courts and I see the things that have been built, too often it's empty. You go to Europe, the entire neighborhood's there.
1: Didn't look great for Team USA on Monday, but they did reach the round of 16 to the guys at PTI, Frank Isola, Tony Kornheiser.
2: All right, Frank, do you view this World Cup as a success for the United States?
3: After that performance against Belgium in the round of 16, how can you consider it a success, losing 4-1? You know, I think a lot of us thought a quarterfinal appearance, that would be good enough, because now you're really getting into the best teams. And if you look at the draw that we had, Tony, good teams, not great teams. We ended up playing three teams from Europe in this tournament. Turkey was one, Belgium was another that we lost to. That's not France, that's not Spain, much less playing Argentina. So 4 years ago, we played a team from Europe, the Netherlands, and yes, we lost. I didn't really give us much hope, but we didn't embarrass ourselves. I think the way that we lost 4-1 on Monday night to Belgium, it was not a good performance. We took a major step back, and I don't know where we go from here. Everyone was saying, this is the golden generation. This is the best team that we had. That was a beatable Belgium team, and we really never had a chance.
2: The overview I would take was it successful for the United States. For the country of the United States was very successful because millions of people are coming here and spending millions of dollars and enjoying themselves. And people are watching this on television, and they are able to watch people whose names they recognize score goals. So in that sense, it's successful. But we go out at the same point every year, and we go out to the same team every 4 years, rather. Go out to the same kind of team, and we're going to come back here in 4 years singing the same song, and we're going to go out at the same time, because it's not our sport. And you can't will it to be our sport. And all of these slogans about the greatest generation, none of that means anything when you go out the way you go out at the same point all the time. I mean, I would love to think that we've done well. We scored multiple goals in the games that we won. We played exciting soccer in the games that we won. What I can't say is that we moved the chains. I don't think we moved the chains forward, but I think it was fun to watch.
3: Yeah, and you said it yesterday about the tournament as a whole. You have these great players that are delivering, whether it's Mbappe, Erling Haaland, Lionel Messi, Harry Kane, Jude Bellingham. From that standpoint, it's been a great tournament. The ending for the U.S.?
2: Look at today!
3: Awful. That's it. We're done. Back to you.
1: 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Brewers and Cardinals playing two.
4: Mizorowski ready. The 0-2 pitch. Strike three, called with a slider. Challenged by Torres. It's right at the top of the zone, and I think it's going to stand as the fourth consecutive Miz punch out. Yep.
1: 620 WTMJ. Mizorowski with 11 strikeouts and 7 innings of work. Scattered 3 hits, did give up 3 runs, but he gets his 18th consecutive start of at least 5 innings and 3 earned runs or fewer. Brewers a 4-3 win in Game 1. Game 2.
4: The 1-1. Line in the left field. In comes Fermin. Fermin won't get there. Plays it on a hop off to the side. 2 runs will score. Stopping at third, the pinch runner Mitchell after Terang and Vaughn cross the plate. There's the big swing. Gary Sanchez, 2 runs single. And the Brewers have broken it open. 7-2 in the seventh.
1: They go out to a 10-2 win to sweep the doubleheader. Fourth consecutive win. They sweep the doubleheader from the Cardinals. First time they've swept a doubleheader since being in Cincinnati last summer. 7th straight win against the Cardinals overall. Red Sox, White Sox.
5: You don't want to make a mistake to this man, Sadon, who swings and drives on high and deep and way gone. Sadon, say goodbye. It is 3-0 Red Sox.
1: It would be an 8-1 win over.

0: first inning, and then they just handed the ball to Tarek Skubal.
1: Infield single for Geloff. The 0-2. Swing and a miss. Six pitches, two strikeouts. Nine the strikeouts for Skubal.
0: Nine strikeouts over five innings. 97-1 the ticket. Tigers a 6-2 win over the A's. They've won six of their last seven games, but Tigers 6.5 back in the division, five games out of a playoff spot. When you look at the wild card standings as well, trade deadline coming up in a couple of weeks. ESPN insider Jeff Passan.
2: The Detroit Tigers first need to figure out what they're going to do. And they've been playing better baseball, but they've been treading water essentially in the standings. And it's not the number of games back that's the big deal. It's the number of teams that they have to jump over, because right now there are more teams ahead of them for this last wild card spot, seven, than there are games back that they have to make up in five. And because of that, the Tigers are still waiting for that run that would convince them to hold on to Tarek Skubal. But if not, suitors are beginning to line up, not just for him, but for Casey Mize as well, another pitcher on that Detroit staff who's been very good. And they've gotten good pitching production recently. The hitting just has not been there enough to give them that 5-6-7 game winning streak that they need to really convince them to hold on to those players through the deadline.
0: Trade deadline coming up August 3rd. SportsCenter all night, ESPN Radio.
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4: It's a surreal feeling. I still don't believe it.
5: I don't even know how to put it into words, and that's my job.
6: Tonight, we play like we wanted to go home champions.
0: Knicks ending their title drought. First win in 53 years this spring. Now, Jalen Brunson has had surgery. ESPN Shams Charania.
7: Jalen Brunson underwent surgery on his left wrist. And the impressive part here is Jalen Brunson played through this injury during the playoffs, during the Knicks finals run this past season. He's going to need a month, 2 months for this recovery. The expectation is that Jalen Brunson will return to full basketball activities later on in the summer, but this is his shooting wrist, his left wrist, so this is something he had to get taken care of today, had to get it cleaned up, and now he's going to rehab this, recover it, and should be a go later in this summer, this offseason.
0: Also this summer, Kyle Lowry re-signing with the Raptors so he could retire as a member of that franchise. One of 12 players in NBA history to play 20 seasons in the association, announcing on social media signing with the Raptors and will retire, ending his career with the team that he helped lead to the 2019 NBA championship. Donovan Mitchell staying in Cleveland. He re-ups for a four-year max contract, $273 million. ESPN insider Brian Windhorst.
8: This is, you know, huge welcome news for the Cavs, because I think they were bracing themselves for the reality that Donovan would pass on the contract extension offer, because it just made so much more sense to wait until next year. We're seeing Nikola Jokic, in fact, who's a pride and, you know, totally through and through Denver Nugget. He intends to wait for next year because he wants to be able to get more guaranteed money. And Donovan Mitchell doing this now enables the Cavs to make plans for the future beyond their pursuit of LeBron James. This is about getting their team in best position to compete in the medium term. Now, the Cavs were a second apron team last year. They want to move into next season not being in the second apron. And that is part of what an opt-out and extension of a new contract to James Harden will be about. And for the Cavs to go through this offseason, again, regardless of whether they win the LeBron James sweepstakes or not, get out of the second apron and retain their entire core, which is Harden, Mitchell, Evan Mobley, Jared Allen. They didn't have to get any of those players off of their roster. That is a successful offseason. And so when they traded for Donovan Mitchell, there were a lot of people who did not believe he would make one contract extension. At age 29, he is committing the rest of his prime with a second contract extension. It's a huge victory for the Cavs organization. And look, the $75 million that they're going to owe him at age 35, I agree. In the age of teams moving off and not wanting Jaylen Brown at $57 million, maybe that contract will have a different feel 5 years from now. But the Cavs are very happy to enter into it, to know that they're getting him in his prime for the foreseeable future.
0: Donovan Mitchell re-upping in Cleveland. There could be another shoe to drop says our Evan Cohen on Unsportsmanlike.
9: Maybe in some ways, LeBron said, get everything done. I don't want to hear about Donovan.

0: Mitchell contract stuff when I arrive there. I want to know he's here.
1: I do not believe we as sports fans can look at anything. The Cleveland Cavaliers, Miami Heat, Golden State Warriors, Denver Nuggets, or Minnesota Timberwolves, Philadelphia 76ers. Anything those six teams do from this moment on, outside of any prism other than LeBron's eyes.
2: Teams perhaps getting their ducks in a row. And that's what we're seeing on the college level as well. That's next. 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It's ESPN Radio.
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2: Jaylen Brown taking his talents to Philly.
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4: Paul George hasn't been consistently good since I was skinny.
1: Boston Celtics finally came out, talked about their side of the Jaylen Brown trade this week. The reaction has been mixed around the NBA. ESPN insider Brian Windhorst.
5: He came out trying to influence hearts and minds, and while I think he and Bill Chisholm, the majority holder, the governor of the Celtics, were very respectful of the fans for coming out, and they took questions for 45 minutes. They really wanted to answer everything that was there. I think they were trying to be respectful of Jaylen Brown. I don't think they won any hearts and minds over why they did this, and I think that's because they really didn't present the real case for trading him. They did a lot of vague talk, talking about, you know, terms like optionality, like they could turn, you know, things that they acquired into other things. But I don't think that, you know, Brad wanted to totally say why he did this, because it might be considered a little bit coarse and offensive, because obviously Jaylen Brown is viewed as one of the great Celtics of this last generation. And so he said he was going to lose sleep over the fan reaction. Mm-hmm. I would love to know if he lost sleep over the decision, because I think they're at peace with it. He admitted he could be wrong. Of course he could be wrong. But I think they did a nice job from a public relations standpoint of holding their cards close to the vest.
1: Speaking of PR, there have been some PR hurdles to navigate at Texas Tech in the wake of the Brendan Sorsby situation. The QB position seeing a big turnover after Brendan Sorsby declared for the supplemental draft for the NFL, which didn't happen, following the NCAA eligibility and sports gambling investigation. At Big 12 Media Day, Coach Joey McGuire.
6: One thing that I truly believe in is to bring a team together. Shared success is part of it, but shared adversity brings you even closer. And, you know, the last couple of months, we've gone through some adversity. I do believe if you walked into our building every single day and you walked into the weight room and the workouts or football school, you wouldn't know that anything was going on.
1: And as for the quarterback situation moving forward, ESPN's Pete Thamel.
7: And we have some rare on-field news for Texas Tech. Joey McGuire today put forth an optimistic timeline for the return of the new starting quarterback there, Will Hammond. Remember, Hammond played really well early last season in place of Baron Morton, including a big game at Utah and a blowout win for Tech. He tore his ACL in October, and this spring, when Brendan Sorsby was slated to be the starter, Joey McGuire had listed his timeline to be coming back around week three. Well, today, Joey McGuire told me, I think he could be the starter opening day. I really do. So for the Abilene Christian opener, and really more importantly, the game at Oregon State in week two, there's a good chance Will Hammond will be the starting quarterback for Texas Tech.
1: SportsCenter All Night, ESPN Radio. Back to baseball. Rays, a 6-4 win over the Yankees, hitting three homers in the first four innings for the first time this season. Rays snapping a three-game losing streak and increased their lead in the AL East to four games over the Yankees.
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9: And the pitch. Schwarber rips it deep right field. It's on its way. What a rocket on a 3-0 green light. Schwarber absolutely hammers one into the stands in right field. His 31st home run of the season.
0: Number four.
1: Royals seeing their right fielder tie an all-time mark this week. 12 at-bats, 12 straight hits. 96.5 The Fan.
9: Here's the pitch. And a check swing, roller left to the mound. Charging in Lindor. Gloves, throws, no throw, he's safe. 12 consecutive plate appearances with a hit for Tyler Tolbert. A major league record.
0: Number three.
1: In L.A., Dodgers seeing a milestone reached with one swing in the bottom of the first. AM 570 L.A. Sports.
10: 2-0, swung on, drilled deep to center field. It is back. It is gone. Home run number 300. for Shohei Ohtani. Oh, he mashed a milestone in his first at bat.
0: Number two.
1: Ohtani's moment coming in the first inning. While in Miami, the Marlins had their moment in the 10th. 104.3 WQAM.
11: 2-1. Jacob drives high in the air. Bloody deep in the... That is off the wall. Edwards going to trot in from third. A high arcing fly ball. Marcy drives in the winning run. And it's a walk-off for the Fish.
0: Number one.
1: Speaking of moments, there were plenty of them in Pittsburgh for Ryan O'Hearn. 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
13: High drive to right field. Ryan O'Hearn says all granny time. O'Hearn over the Clemente wall. The grand salami.
12: Runners at second and or third base. A fly ball to center field. Hit well. Back is Harris to the wall. And it's another one. And it's a bomb off the backdrop. A three-run blast for O'Hearn.
14: The pitch. High fly ball to right. Deep to the wall. And it's a record. A Pirate record. Ryan O'Hearn is homered for the third time. A new Pirates record all time. 10 runs batted in.
1: Not just 10 RBI, the first 10. First player since RBI became official in 1920 to drive in the first 10 runs in a game. Argentina rallies with three goals in the final 12 minutes and advances at the World Cup.
15: You have to appreciate the character, for sure. I mean, Messi, of course, the assist on the Romero goal, first of all. And then once it's 2-1, I think we all knew they were going to come back. And Messi's goal is fantastic. The way he hits it just after the rebound, too, is great. But they have that character. They've got flows. They lack pace, you know, since Di Maria retired, even with Nico Gonzalez coming on.
1: And as a result, Argentina moves in to the quarterfinals at the World Cup. The U.S. does not. More on that loss next. The Sports Center All Night continues. 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
22: Hammer to left field. See you later. Mike Trout, how's that to start the season?
0: To the All-Star game.
22: Oh, my goodness. He crushed it. Giancarlo Stanton and the American League with one swing has tied it up.
23: 457-foot home run. How much fun was that?
24: Oh, that was amazing.
0: Plus, every game of Major League Baseball's postseason.
22: Judge back. Back some more. Leaping and he caught it. Out of here. Mookie Betts. Shohei Ohtani.
0: Until a champion is crowned at the World Series.
22: And the Dodgers have won it! Repeat champions for the first time in baseball in 25 years.
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2: Defense is going to be what it's going to be, but the Lakers are the best offensive team in the Western Conference. 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

0: 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We had a historic comeback in Atlanta.
1: You have to appreciate the character, for sure. I mean, Messi, of course, the assist on the Romero goal, first of all, and then once it's 2-1, I think we all knew they were going to come back.
0: The Yanks and Rays continue their series at the Trop.
2: Swinging a high fly ball down to deep to right. Schumann back to the track, to the wall. Gone! Hunter Fiducia with a home run.
0: The Cavs and their star player agree to a new deal.
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5: 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Baseball seeing a career milestone. And the tying of an all-time record. That's on the way. But speaking of all-timers, how about the comeback we saw in Atlanta? Atlanta, of course, certainly knows a little something about comeback.
6: Second and goal to go from the two. Toss sweep right for James White. Puts it under the right arm. Puts it upfield. Driving forward. Diving to the goal.
5: It was Super Bowl 51. The Patriots rallied from down 25 points to beat the Falcons in overtime. Fast forward to Tuesday, former Patriots quarterback Tom Brady taking to social media, quote, "Yeah, so that might top 28-3. He was reacting to the World Cup match in Atlanta. Argentina trailing Egypt 2-0 with 11 minutes to go in their round of 16 matchup. Egypt on the verge of a significant upset. But then Argentina gets a goal from Christian Romero in the 79th minute, then Lionel Messi in the 83rd. Even with the blown lead, still looked like it was headed to extra time. But then Enzo Fernandez scores in the second minute of overtime, completing an insane comeback, eliminating Egypt and sending Argentina through to the quarterfinals. ESPN analyst Shaka Hislop.
7: That's twice in successive games that Argentina looked all but dead and out and have been able to find a gear. Well, saying that, Cape Verde were the ones coming back into the game. But I thought this game was over at 2-0, and Egypt had defended well to that point, broke well on the counter-attack when they had the opportunities, but Argentina just refused to lay down. I have to say this, though. I think this Argentina team, with one exception, is pretty average. Mm. That one exception being a 39-year-old Lionel Messi somehow keeps rolling back the clock, keeps defying my expectations, keeps defying Father Time himself, and has established himself as the biggest game changer still in world football.
5: Lionel Messi assisting Argentina's first goal in the 79th minute, then scored the game-tying goal in the 83rd. Argentina with those three late goals to beat Egypt 3-2. Messi, first player in World Cup history to score in six consecutive knockout stage matches. The coach for Egypt, meanwhile, after the loss, saying his team was the victim of an injustice, referring to a goal that was disallowed following a VAR review. Then, just before the game winner, in stoppage time, there was no check on what may have been a foul. Egypt says they were beaten by external factors, as well as event on the pitch. But Argentina moves into the quarterfinals, where they get Switzerland. They and Colombia played to a scoreless draw, but Switzerland advances 4-3 on penalty kicks. Eighth scoreless draw in this World Cup, most in a single tournament, but Switzerland advances on PKs, reaching the quarterfinals for the first time since 1954. 72-year gap between quarterfinal appearances, longest in World Cup history. Switzerland, Argentina in the quarterfinals Saturday in Kansas City. The tournament down to the quarterfinals, which begin on Thursday. Of course, the hosts are all out. Team USA bowing out Monday with the loss to Belgium, ending a promising run this year for the Americans. Earlier on Sportsmanlike, our Michelle Smallman.
8: There's no excuse for that. There's no excuse for them not being ready from a mental standpoint, because everything has been working in their favor so far this tournament. You had a favorable group draw. You have the home crowd. You had the red card on Balogun getting overturned. Everything was working in the United States' favor. This was the time that they were supposed to break past the round of 16. This was supposed to be the year that they went on a deeper run, and everything was breaking their way. So there's no excuse for them not to be ready for this match from a physical or a mental standpoint. It's a failure. No matter how you want to slice it, this is a disappointment. The United States did not meet their goal or their expectations for this tournament.
5: Tournament showed promise at the start, the U.S. winning the group in the first two games, but in the end, knocked out once again in the round of 16. ESPN analyst and former U.S. men's national team member Jeff Cameron.
9: It was a tough pill to swallow. I mean, what didn't go wrong? And, you know, I hate to say it, we were miles off it. I mean, from the opening whistle, you know, you've heard us say before, we got to start sharp. We didn't. We were on our back foot. Our swag, our intensity, it wasn't there. I think we were apprehensive. We were a little bit nervous. We got outplayed in every phase of the game. We didn't dictate the possession. We didn't dictate the tempo. They were more proactive. We were reactive. We didn't win first or second balls. And I think that's not this identity that we kind of were shown throughout the World Cup. And I think, you know, for a moment, we picked a bad day to play poorly at the worst time, because I really did believe we had the ability to go toe-to-toe with Belgium. They just showed up. They outclassed us. And, you know, they were comfortable. We never rattled them. And I think that's the most disappointing thing. We never got stuck in and, you know, got in their face. And I think that's what we missed. We missed that ruthlessness.
10: Jeff, knowing all of that, what is the biggest issue that you think this team needs to address going forward?
9: You know, when you step on that field and you're representing the USA, you have to be ruthless. That's got to be our mentality. You know, for us, we need to continue to play in tough environments where, you know, you're going to be uncomfortable, because at the end of the day, you need to be in situations like this where it's intense, the pressure's on you, because the only way to get better in these types of situations is by being in these types of situations and becoming more comfortable. You know, it starts with, you know, the players playing at a higher level, the depth. We need to be playing at the top leagues in the world and be challenged. So you're looking over your shoulder every single day, knowing that you have to bring it. Because if you don't train properly, you're not playing on the weekend. And then from another smaller perspective is the players. You know, we talk about developing players and giving them everything to be successful. If you look at the other side of it, they need to become more nasty. We need to become more ruthless in the development to push these players, because we have 17-year-olds, 18-year-olds that are supposed to be the young, bright stars. They're handed everything. They're blown up in the media before they've accomplished anything. You look at Gilberto Mora, played for Mexico, played three games, started for Mexico in a knockout game, and he is considered one of the best players on the pitch. That's levels. That's different levels. Where's our 17-year-old players? Where are they? And that's what's frustrating, because we have talent. We need to stop handing them and giving them everything. We need to develop those ruthless mentalities and push these kids to the next level.
5: 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We went into Tuesday knowing there were aces taking to the mound. Pittsburgh, for example, Paul Skenes goes 6 innings, 2 runs, 4 strikeouts. But how about some offensive support? Yeah, there was a little of that.
11: The pitch. High drive to right field. Ryan O'Hearn says, oh, granny time. O'Hearn over the Clemente wall. The grand salami. Talk about clearing the deck.
12: Runners at second and or third base. And a fly ball to center field. Hit well. Back is Harris to the wall. And it's another one. And it's a bomb off the backdrop. A 3-run blast for O'Hearn. Has just given the Pirates a 7-2 lead in the third inning.
11: The pitch. High fly ball to right. Deep to the wall. And it's a record. A Pirate record. Ryan O'Hearn is homered for the third time. A new Pirates record all time. 10 runs batted in. Pirates lead it 10-2.
5: 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Pirates, a 12-4 win over the Braves. Ryan O'Hearn, 4-for-5. As you heard, 3 homers, giving him 16 on the season. Franchise record, 10 RBI, 17th player with double digits in the RBI column since RBI became an official stat in 1920. He's the first to do it since Shohei Ohtani in 2024. O'Hearn, after his 10 RBI, spoke with Sportsnet Pittsburgh.
13: Ryan, what does it mean to make Pirates history?
14: Yeah, I don't know. That's pretty amazing. Never hit three in a game before at any level. So to do it at home in front of you guys is pretty special.
13: You are also the second player in Major League Baseball history to hit a grand slam and 2 3-run homers in a game. How does that add a cherry on top to that performance tonight?
14: Yeah, it's enough RBIs for a month, so that's pretty cool.
13: I don't think the Pirates would be complaining if you kept adding on, but what would you say if I told you that final home run tonight was also your 100th?
14: No kidding. That's awesome. That's amazing.
13: Tell us what goes into stepping up to the plate and unlocking that type of performance.
14: You know, I didn't do anything different today at all, so I've seen it pretty good from the first pitch and, you know, ended up with three homers and guys were on base, so I don't know how it happened or what happened, but really special.
13: Well, I know these fans are never going to forget this game, but will you ever forget that curtain call? Have you ever had one like that before?
14: No, I've never had a curtain call, and I always said I'm not going to do it unless I feel like I have to and the fans really want it. So thank you guys for that. That was awesome. Appreciate it.
13: Ryan, as you stand here and try to soak in all of these record-setting moments tonight, where will this game rank for you? What does it mean to you?
14: Oh, it's up there for sure. You know, I know it's it's a great win, first of all. A great team win. Paul pitched great. Everybody played great against a good team. But definitely, it's a really special game for me.
13: This is what you do the day before Mom's birthday. What do you do the day of Mom's birthday?
14: Hang out with my mom. She's coming in tomorrow. I can't wait to see her.
13: I know a big hug is coming from Mama O'Hearn. Thank you so much, Ryan. Appreciate it.
14: Yes, thank you so much, guys. Appreciate y'all.
5: You mentioned Paul Skeens, who gets his first win since May 12th against Colorado. Pirates, a 12-4 win over the Braves. Atlanta, 12 runs, matching the most they've allowed in a game this season. Pirates putting up a dozen on Tuesday. So did the Mets. Biggest difference is the Mets lost. Royals, a 16-12 win. Third most combined runs in a game this season. 28 total between the Royals and the Mets, but the Royals scored 16. Second most runs in a two-game span in franchise history. They scored 15 the last time out. And then there's the run that Tyler Tolbert's been having this week.
15: Here's the pitch. In the air, deep down the left field line, hooking toward the left field corner. It's out of here! Tyler Tolbert! For a second consecutive game, and he's got a hit in 8 straight at-bats.
16: Here's the pitch, and a check swing roller left to the mound, charging in Lindor. Gloves, throws, no throw, he's safe. 12 consecutive plate appearances with a hit for Tyler Tolbert, a major league record.
5: 96-5, the fan. Tolbert winds up going 5-for-6, homer, 2 RBI. Third player in baseball history with consecutive five-hit games. Tied the major league record for most consecutive at-bats with a hit at a dozen. Johnny Kling did it first in 1902. Pinky Higgins matched that in 1938. Wal Dropo in 52. Jose Miranda in 2024. Tolbert had a chance to break the record at the top of the ninth, but he flied out to right. But the Royals get the win, 16-12 over the Mets. Record tying game for Tolbert. Milestone night for Shohei Ohtani.
17: 2-0, swung on, drilled deep to center field. It is back. It is gone. Home run number 300 for Shohei Ohtani. Oh, he mashed a milestone in his first at bat. It's his 31st career leadoff home run, his 7th this season.
5: Hey, I'm 570 LA Sports. That was the good news for the Dodgers. The bad news is they made a couple of errors in the 8th inning, led to 3 unearned runs. Rockies rally for a 4-3 win, and the Dodgers falling at home. 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
18: The NBA's all-time leading scorer, the King, is going to return. Notified the Lakers that it's not going to be with them.
19: If you want LeBron James' attention, make a move.
20: I'm obsessed with him going to Golden State. That's an actual ensemble.
5: One question continues to hover over the NBA. Free agency does continue. Free agent veteran wing Chris Middleton agreeing on a 3-year, $17.5 million deal with the Wizards via a sign-and-trade with Dallas. Lakers continuing their attempt to land Jonathan Kuminga. Sources saying LA agreeing to a one-year deal with veteran center Kevon Looney, who was Kuminga's teammate with the Warriors. Warriors will not match the three-year, $30 million offer sheet for center Quentin Post, allowing him to join the Memphis Grizzlies. Meanwhile, the Cavs and Donovan Mitchell agree to a four-year, $273 million max extension. ESPN insider Shams Charania.
1: He could have waited till next summer, waited the full next season to be able to sign for an additional fifth season and an extra $80 million. But the first day Donovan Mitchell was eligible for an extension was today. And he, his agent Austin Brown, Kobe Altman, the team president, Dan Gilbert, the owner, spoke. They came to terms on a deal that now gives the Cavs stability before Donovan Mitchell was going to be entering the final guaranteed year of his deal. We know the types of pressure that comes with that. And this is now the second extension that Donovan Mitchell has signed in Cleveland ever since he got there in 2022. And this is a stamp and a pledge to his commitment in Cleveland as this team clearly tries to compete for a championship in the East.
21: And compete for the LeBron sweepstakes as well. How does this extension play into that picture?
1: It doesn't hurt that a franchise cornerstone has now committed, doubled down on his commitment to the Cleveland Cavaliers. And Donovan Mitchell, I'm told, has been very active in a significant part of the conversations the Cavs officials have been having this summer on upgrading the roster. And yes, that includes the pursuit of LeBron James. And I'm told behind has made it clear that he would embrace LeBron coming to the Cavaliers and joining him in Cleveland. Another wing as well that the Cavs have pursued here in free agency is Jonathan Kuminga, unrestricted free agent after his team option was declined by Atlanta. Kenny Atkinson coached Jonathan Kuminga in Golden State as an assistant. So LeBron James is the first priority for the Cavaliers, and Donovan Mitchell is fully on board with that and upgrading the Cavs roster overall after they made a run to the Eastern Conference Finals.
5: Mitchell has declared his love for the Cavs since being there from the Jazz in 2022. What a comeback in London. That's next. SportsCenter all night. It's ESPN Radio.
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1: 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Wimbledon quarterfinal action on Tuesday and a marathon.
2: Oh, Novak and Felix. How much more can two men give us? How much more can a 39-year-old give us? He has just become the oldest Wimbledon semi-finalist in the men's singles for over 50 years. And his glorious battle with time goes on.
1: Novak Djokovic with a five-set marathon to advance to the Wimbledon semis for the eighth straight time, breaking a tie with Roger Federer for the most by any man in tournament history. Second player at the age of at least 39 to beat a top five player at a major. He's the oldest semifinalist at a major since Ken Rosewall in 1977 at the Australian Open. The match on Tuesday took 5 hours, 15 minutes, finished just shy of the 11 o'clock curfew at Wimbledon. Longest match in this tournament.
3: What can I say? I mean, these are kind of moments that I still play tennis for, and I'm for sure. I was telling the kids to go to sleep after the fourth, but they didn't want to listen. And I'm glad they stayed because it was honestly one of the best matches I was part of on this court in my career.
1: Needed a fifth set tiebreaker, and Djokovic advances to the semifinals where he will get the top seed, Jannik Sinner, who advances in straight sets on Tuesday, 25th career match win at Wimbledon. On the women's side, pair of Americans, and it's Coco Gauff moving on in straight sets, beating Jessica Pegula. Gauff advancing to her first semifinal appearance at Wimbledon in her career. Hadn't reached the quarterfinals, but has now reached the semifinal in every major. SportsCenter All Night, ESPN Radio. Back stateside, WNBA action. Wings, Liberty.
4: Beckers.
5: How about that,
4: Beckers? Shepard. Excellent look. How about that? I'm telling you. And now we're to four to go.
6: She's got 22 now. Beckers gets an open look and rattles for three.
1: You saw it on ESPN as the Wings win it by 11. 88-77 victory in New York. Eighth road win this season. Wings have beaten the Liberty in both matchups this season. Jessica Shepard, 22 points, 12 rebounds, 11 assists. Third triple-double this season. There have been three triple-doubles in the WNBA this season. Jessica Shepard has all of them. ESPN analyst Andrea Carter.
7: In a game where the New York

0: Liberty defense put so much emphasis on getting the ball out of Paige Becker's hands and making Paige pass the basketball and really putting a lot of emphasis on the guards. Jess Shepherd has guard skills. So when she gets the ball, she can still facilitate the offense. She can still find her teammates. The offense doesn't stop or get stagnant when the guards are limited because of what Jess Shepherd is able to do. Her third triple-double of the season. She talked about in the postgame about reading split action and looking for mismatches. Those are things that you hear point guards talk about. So Jess Shepherd and her ability to have control and command out on the floor. But I was also impressed with Dallas as a whole. I mean, they had 29 assists to just 16 for the New York Liberty. So you could tell they were the more connected team. New York still not healthy, and the injury issues are delaying that team's ability to find true chemistry on both ends, and that's what Dallas was able to show in this game.
1: For Shepherd, third triple-double this season, fourth career triple-double. Third triple-double, though, as a member of the Wings, all of them this season. For the Liberty, third double-digit home loss this season. They had three such losses over the first three seasons of Breanna Stewart's tenure in New York. She had 29 points, 9 rebounds, 4 assists in the loss. Sky and Mercury.
2: Out against a tough defender and held. Here's Taylor, hit a deep one earlier in the game, and it's a deep one to go there. Called it Mabry range in the first half. It's becoming Sydney Taylor range here in the second half. 3 of 4 from deep now.
1: WNBA League pass with the calls. The Sky beat the Mercury 77-66 for Chicago. Third win in the last 5 games, tie for the best 5-game stretch this season. They scored 25 of their 77 points off turnovers. Well, straight ahead, it was a loss that perhaps we didn't see coming. But should we have? That's next. SportsCenter All Night continues. It's ESPN Radio.
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1: The NBA free agent move with the biggest impact this coming season? 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
1: Ryan O'Hearn, 3 homers, 10 RBI for the Pirates in their rout of the Braves. Shohei Ohtani, career home run number 300. Donovan Mitchell re-ups in Cleveland, 4 years, $273 million max extension. And the quarterfinal round is now set for the World Cup. Final matchup set on Tuesday with Switzerland and Argentina advancing. The Swiss advancing on penalty kicks with a win over Colombia. And they get Argentina, which rallied late for a 3-2 win over Egypt. Lionel Messi assisting on the first goal and the game-tying goal in the 83rd minute. As Argentina completes the rally, they were down by 2 goals in the final 11 minutes, but rally for the 3-2 win over Egypt. ESPN analyst Frank LeBeau.
2: That was exceptional. In terms of scenario, yeah. I didn't expect that. But we thought that Argentina got a first warning against Cape Verde and will learn about that lesson. But they did the same again against a very courageous Egypt team. And it could have been worse. But they managed to, in so much a tiny time, come back and survive to that last 32. But even if you can be critical towards Messi about the penalty missed, the guy is still the master of orchestra of that of that team. And if you don't have him, yes. I have question marks about the rest of the team. They work hard for him, but they need him, desperately need him.
1: Lionel Messi and Argentina. Moving on, Messi with his 8th goal of this tournament, passing Kylian Mbappe of France for the Golden Boot race as the top scorer in the World Cup. So the quarterfinals get underway on Thursday. They will happen, of course, without the United States. The Americans bounced by Belgium with their loss on Monday. ESPN analyst Shaka Hislop.
3: I think you can share this blame around. Malik Tillman is the only player who showed up for me on the night. He does not deserve any blame, but you can pick anybody else, including Mauricio Pochettino, who I think was outcoached by Rudy Garcia on the night. He made changes in his starting lineup. The U.S. weren't able to counter those, and then none of the players that we lauded since the start of this tournament turned in performances that were to be remembered in any capacity.
4: What's the biggest thing this team needs to improve on moving forward?
3: I hope that the U.S. men's national team can take some experience out of this tournament, and in particular, this game against Belgium. Once a team played on the front foot, did not sit back and defend, as we saw with Paraguay, we saw with Australia, we saw with Bosnia-Herzegovina, the U.S. men's national team struggled to find their identity. They struggled to find answers to those changes that Rudy Garcia made. Even later on, in bringing on Kevin De Bruyne and bringing on Romelu Lukaku, they just simply were not able to adjust and match the Belgians in any single department.
1: Team USA bowing out against a Belgian team earlier on ESPN Radio. MLS on Apple TV reporter Andrew Wiebe.
5: We are, as a nation, as a soccer nation, still behind in terms of sort of the dirt between your fingers, the culture, the way that we as a country think about the sport, the way that we teach the sport, the way that it occupies our imagination or lack thereof. We just don't have it at the level that other countries do yet. And it's growing. And I think especially if you go into certain communities, immigrant communities or communities that have been playing the game for a long time or cities that have this long, near century long tradition with the game, you see little bits and pieces of it, but it's not the same as even a Belgium. You go to Belgium, you go to Benelux, you walk around the Netherlands, you know what you see in every single neighborhood? A street court. You see metal bars shaped like a goal, you see an asphalt thing, and it's not empty. When I look around the U.S. and I see those courts and I see the things that have been built, too often it's empty. You go to Europe, the entire neighborhood's there.
1: Didn't look great for Team USA on Monday, but they did reach the round of 16 to the guys at PTI, Frank Isola, Tony Kornheiser.
6: All right, Frank, do you view this World Cup as a success for the United States? After that performance against Belgium in the round of 16, how can you consider it a success, losing 4-1? You know, I think a lot of us thought a quarterfinal appearance, that would be good enough, because now you're really getting into the best teams. And if you look at the draw that we had, Tony, good teams, not great teams. We ended up playing three teams from Europe in this tournament. Turkey was one, Belgium was another that we lost to. That's not France, that's not Spain, much less playing Argentina. So 4 years ago, we played a team from Europe, the Netherlands, and yes, we lost. I didn't really give us much hope, but we didn't embarrass ourselves. I think the way that we lost 4-1 on Monday night to Belgium, it was not a good performance. We took a major step back, and I don't know where we go from here. Everyone was saying, this is the golden generation. This is the best team that we had. That was a beatable Belgium team, and we really never had a chance.
7: The overview I would take was it successful for the United States. For the country of the United States, was very successful because millions of people are coming here and spending millions of dollars and enjoying themselves. And people are watching this on television, and they are able to watch people whose names they recognize score goals. So in that sense, it's successful. But we go out at the same point every year, and we go out to the same team every 4 years, rather. Go out to the same kind of team, and we're going to come back here in 4 years singing the same song, and we're going to go out at the same time, because it's not our sport. And you can't will it to be our sport. And all of these slogans about the greatest generation, none of that means anything when you go out the way you go out at the same point all the time. I mean, I would love to think that we've done well. We scored multiple goals in the games that we won. We played exciting soccer in the games that we won. What I can't say is that we moved the chains. I don't think we moved the chains forward, but I think it was fun to watch.
6: Yeah, and you said it yesterday about the tournament as a whole. You have these great players that are delivering, whether it's Mbappe, Erling Haaland, Lionel Messi, Harry Kane, Jude Bellingham. From that standpoint, it's been a great tournament. The ending for the U.S.?
7: Look at today!
6: Awful. That's it. We're done. Back to you.
1: Team USA out. Not part of the quarterfinals, which get underway on Thursday. SportsCenter all night, ESPN Radio, back to baseball. Brewers and Cardinals playing two.
8: Mizorowski ready. The 0-2 pitch. Strike three, call to the slider. Challenged by Torres. It's right at the top of the zone, and I think it's going to stand as the fourth consecutive Miz punch out. Yep.
1: 620 WTMJ. Mizorowski with 11 strikeouts and 7 innings of work. Scattered 3 hits, did give up 3 runs, but he gets his 18th consecutive start of at least 5 innings and 3 earned runs or fewer. Brewers a 4-3 win in Game 1. Game 2.
8: The 1-1. Line in the left field. In comes Fermin. Fermin won't get there. Plays it on a hop off to the side. 2 runs will score. Stopping at third, the pinch runner Mitchell after Terang and Vaughn cross the plate. There's the big swing. Gary Sanchez, 2-run single. And the Brewers have broken it open. 7-2 in the seventh.
1: They go on to a 10-2 win to sweep the doubleheader. Fourth consecutive win. They sweep the doubleheader from the Cardinals. First time they've swept a doubleheader since being in Cincinnati last summer. 7th straight win against the Cardinals overall. Red Sox, White Sox.
9: You don't want to make a mistake to this man, Sadon, who swings and drives one. High and deep and way gone. Sadon, say goodbye. It is 3-0 Red Sox.
1: It would be an 8-1 win over Chicago, WEEI 93.7 FM. Red Sox, 9th win in their past 11 games. Best record in baseball since June 25th. Tigers putting it on the Athletics.
10: And he is not a strike thrower. Keith at the plate, first pitch, fly ball, right field. This one's deep. This one's got a chance. Gone! Carried the big wall in right center. Number 7 for Colt Keith, and the Tigers take a 2-0 lead.
1: That would be in the first inning, and then they just handed the ball to Tarek Skrubel.
10: Infield single for Geloff. The 0-2. Swing and a miss. 6 pitches, 2 strikeouts. 9 the strikeouts for Skrubel.
1: 9 strikeouts over 5 innings. 97-1 the ticket. Tigers a 6-2 win over the A's. They've won 6 of their last 7 games. But Tigers 6.5 back in the division, 5 games out of a playoff

0: teams that they have to jump over, because right now there are more teams ahead of them for this last wild card spot, 7, than there are games back that they have to make up in 5. And because of that, the Tigers are still waiting for that run that would convince them to hold on to Tarek Skubal. But if not, suitors are beginning to line up, not just for him, but for Casey Mize as well, another pitcher on that Detroit staff who's been very good. And they've gotten good pitching production recently. The hitting just has not been there enough to give them that 5, 6, 7 game winning streak that they need to really convince them to hold on to those players through the deadline.
1: Trade deadline coming up August 3rd. 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
3: It's a surreal feeling. I still don't believe it.
4: I don't even know how to put it into words, and that's my job.
5: Tonight, we play like we wanted to go home champions.
1: Knicks ending their title drought. First win in 53 years this spring. Now, Jalen Brunson has had surgery. ESPN Shams Charania.
6: Jalen Brunson underwent surgery on his left wrist. And the impressive part here is Jalen Brunson played through this injury during the playoffs, during the Knicks finals run this past season. He's going to need a month, 2 months for this recovery. The expectation is that Jalen Brunson will return to full basketball activities later on in the summer, but this is a shooting wrist, his left wrist, so this is something he had to get taken care of today, had to get it cleaned up, and now he's going to rehab this, recover it, and should be a go later in this summer, this offseason.
1: Also this summer, Kyle Lowry re-signing with the Raptors so he could retire as a member of that franchise. One of 12 players in NBA history to play 20 seasons in the association, announcing on social media signing with the Raptors and will retire, ending his career with the team that he helped lead to the 2019 NBA championship. Donovan Mitchell staying in Cleveland. He re-ups for a 4-year max contract, $273 million. ESPN insider Brian Windhorst.
7: This is, you know, huge welcome news for the Cavs, because I think they were bracing themselves for the reality that Donovan would pass on the contract extension offer, because it just made so much more sense to wait until next year. We're seeing Nikola Jokic, in fact, who's a pride and, you know, totally through and through Denver Nugget. He intends to wait for next year because he wants to be able to get more guaranteed money. And Donovan Mitchell doing this now enables the Cavs to make plans for the future. Beyond their pursuit of LeBron James, this is about getting their team in best position to compete in the medium term. Now, the Cavs were a second apron team last year. They want to move into next season not being in the second apron. And that is part of what an opt-out and extension of a new contract to James Harden will be about. And for the Cavs to go through this offseason, again, regardless of whether they win the LeBron James sweepstakes or not, get out of the second apron and retain their entire core, which is Harden, Mitchell, Evan Mobley, Jared Allen. They didn't have to get any of those players off of their roster. That is a successful offseason. And so when they traded for Donovan Mitchell, there were a lot of people who did not believe he would make one contract extension. At age 29, he is committing the rest of his prime with a second contract extension. It's a huge victory for the Cavs organization. And look, the $75 million that they're going to owe him at age 35, I agree. In the age of teams moving off and not wanting Jaylen Brown at $57 million, maybe that contract will have a different feel 5 years from now. But the Cavs are very happy to enter into it, to know that they're getting him in his prime for the foreseeable future.
1: Donovan Mitchell re-upping in Cleveland. There could be another shoe to drop, says our Evan Cohen on Unsportsmanlike.
8: Maybe in some ways, LeBron said, get everything done. I don't want to hear about Donovan Mitchell contract stuff when I arrive there. I want to know he's here. I do not believe we as sports fans can look at anything the Cleveland Cavaliers, Miami Heat, Golden State Warriors, Denver Nuggets, or Minnesota Timberwolves, Philadelphia 76ers. Anything those six teams do from this moment on, outside of any prism other than LeBron's eyes.
1: Teams perhaps getting their ducks in a row. And that's what we're seeing on the college level as well. That's next. SportsCenter All Night continues. It's ESPN Radio.
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3: Hammer to left field. 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Mike Trout, how's that to start the season?
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3: 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Giancarlo Stanton and the American League with one swing has tied it up.
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3: Judge back, back some more. Leaping and he caught it. Out of here. Mookie Betts.
0: Until a champion is crowned at the World Series.
3: And the Dodgers have won it! Repeat champions for the first time in baseball in 25 years. 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
6: Kawhi's in his mid-30s. 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Are unprotected and post Kawhi. The Clippers did pretty well on the return. And again, I love the move for the Raptors. 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
8: It's Evan Cohen coming up on Wednesday. 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
9: He's outrageous and usually off base, I might add, but I love him anyways. 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
2: Jaylen Brown taking his talents to Philly.
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4: Paul George hasn't been consistently good since I was skinny.
1: Boston Celtics finally came out, talked about their side of the Jaylen Brown trade this week. The reaction has been mixed around the NBA. ESPN insider Brian Windhorst.
5: He came out trying to influence hearts and minds, and while I think he and Bill Chisholm, the majority holder, the governor of the Celtics, were very respectful of the fans for coming out, and they took questions for 45 minutes. They really wanted to answer everything that was there. I think they were trying to be respectful of Jaylen Brown. I don't think they won any hearts and minds over why they did this, and I think that's because they really didn't present the real case for trading him. They did a lot of vague talk, talking about, you know, terms like optionality, like they could turn, you know, things that they acquired into other things. But I don't think that, you know, Brad wanted to totally say why he did this, because it might be considered a

0: little bit coarse and offensive because obviously Jaylen Brown is viewed as one of the great Celtics of this last generation. And so he said he was going to lose sleep over the fan reaction. Mm-hmm. I would love to know if he lost sleep over the decision because I think they're at peace with it. He admitted he could be wrong. Of course he could be wrong. But I think they did a nice job from a public relations standpoint of holding their cards close to the vest.
1: Speaking of PR, there have been some PR hurdles to navigate at Texas Tech in the wake of the Brendan Sorsby situation. The QB position seeing big turnover after Brendan Sorsby declared for the supplemental draft for the NFL, which didn't happen, following the NCAA eligibility and sports gambling investigation. At Big 12 Media Day, Coach Joey McGuire.
2: One thing that I truly believe in is to bring a team together. Shared success is part of it, but shared adversity brings you even closer. And, you know, the last couple of months, we've gone through some adversity. I do believe if you walked into our building every single day and you walked into the weight room and the workouts or football school, you wouldn't know that anything was going on.
1: And as for the quarterback situation moving forward, ESPN's Pete Thamel.
3: And we have some rare on-field news for Texas Tech. Joey McGuire today put forth an optimistic timeline for the return of the new starting quarterback there, Will Hammond. Remember, Hammond played really well early last season in place of Baron Morton, including a big game at Utah and a blowout win for Tech. He tore his ACL in October, and this spring, when Brendan Sorsby was slated to be the starter, Joey McGuire had listed his timeline to be coming back around week three. Well, today, Joey McGuire told me, I think he could be the starter opening day. I really do. So for the Abilene Christian opener, and really more importantly, the game at Oregon State in week two, there's a good chance Will Hammond will be the starting quarterback for Texas Tech.
1: SportsCenter All Night, ESPN Radio. Back to baseball. Rays, a 6-4 win over the Yankees, hitting three homers in the first four innings for the first time this season. Rays snapping a three-game losing streak and increased their lead in the AL East to four games over the Yankees.
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6: And the pitch.
7: Schwarber rips it deep right field. It's on its way. What a rocket on a 3-0 green light. Schwarber absolutely hammers one into the stands in right field. His 31st home run of the season.
4: Number four.
1: Royals seeing their right fielder tie an all-time mark this week. 12 at-bats, 12 straight hits. 96.5 The Fan.
6: Here's the pitch. And a check swing roller left to the mound. Charging in Lindor. Gloves, throws, no throw, he's safe. 12 consecutive plate appearances with a hit for Tyler Tolbert. A major league record.
4: Number three.
1: In L.A., Dodgers seeing a milestone reached with one swing in the bottom of the first. AM 570 L.A. Sports.
8: 2-0, swung on, drilled deep to center field. It is back. It is gone. Home run number 300 for Shohei Ohtani. Oh, he mashed a milestone in his first at bat.
4: Number two.
1: Ohtani's moment coming in the first inning. While in Miami, the Marlins had their moment in the 10th. 104.3 WQAM.
6: 2-1. Jacob drives high in the air. Plenty deep in the... That is off the wall. Edwards gonna trot in from third. A high arcing fly ball. Mercy drives in the winning run. And it's a walk-off for the Fish.
4: Number one.
1: Speaking of moments, there were plenty of them in Pittsburgh for Ryan O'Hearn. 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
9: The pitch.
7: High drive to right field. Ryan O'Hearn says all granny time. O'Hearn over the Clemente wall. The grand salami.
9: Runners at second and or third base. A fly ball to center field. Hit well. Back is Harris to the wall. And it's another one. And it's a bomb off the backdrop. A three-run blast for O'Hearn. The pitch. High fly ball to right.
7: Deep to the wall. And it's a record. A Pirate record. Ryan O'Hearn is homered for the third time. A new Pirates record all time. time. 10 runs batted in.
1: Not just 10 RBI, the first 10. First player since RBI became official in 1920 to drive in the first 10 runs in a game. Argentina rallies with three goals in the final 12 minutes and advances at the World Cup.
10: You have to appreciate the character, for sure. I mean, Messi, of course, the assist on the Romero goal, first of all, and then once it's 2-1, I think we all knew they were going to come back, and Messi's goal is fantastic. The way he hits it just after the rebound, too, is great, but they have that character. They've got flows. They lack pace, you know, since Di Maria retired, even with Nico Gonzalez coming on.
1: And as a result, Argentina moves in to the quarterfinals at the World Cup. The U.S. does not. More on that loss next. The SportsCenter All Night continues. It's ESPN Radio.
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0: 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We had a historic comeback in Atlanta.
1: You have to appreciate the character, for sure. I mean, Messi, of course, the assist on the Romero goal, first of all. And then once it's 2-1, I think we all knew they were going to come back.
0: The Yanks and Rays continue their series at the Trop.
2: Swinging a high fly ball now to deep to right. Schumann back to the track, to the wall. 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
0: The Cavs and their star player agree to a new deal.
3: I do think that Donovan Mitchell is good enough to lead a team to a

0: Nation. 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
2: 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Baseball seeing a career milestone and the tying of an all-time record. That's on the way, but speaking of all-timers, how about the comeback we saw in Atlanta? Atlanta, of course, certainly knows a little something about comebacks.
3: Second and goal to go from the two. Toss sweep right for James White. Puts it up with the right arm. Puts it upfield. Driving forward. Diving to the goal line.
4: It's
3: still a touchdown. And a title for the Patriots.
4: I can't believe it.
3: They have completed the greatest comeback in Super Bowl history.
2: It was Super Bowl 51. The Patriots rallied from down 25 points to beat the Falcons in overtime. Fast forward to Tuesday. Former Patriots quarterback Tom Brady taking to social media, quote, "Yeah, so that might top 28-3. He was reacting to the World Cup match in Atlanta. Argentina trailing Egypt 2-0 with 11 minutes to go in their round of 16 matchup. Egypt on the verge of a significant upset. But then Argentina gets a goal from Christian Romero in the 79th minute, then Lionel Messi in the 83rd. Even with the blown lead, still looked like it was headed to extra time. But then Enzo Fernandez scores in the second minute of overtime, completing an insane comeback, eliminating Egypt and sending Argentina through to the quarterfinals. ESPN analyst Shaka Hislop.
5: That's twice in successive games that Argentina looked all but dead and out and have been able to find a gear. Well, saying that, Cape Verde were the ones coming back into the game. But I thought this game was over at 2-0, and Egypt had defended well to that point, broke well on the counter-attack when they had the opportunities, but Argentina just refused to lay down. I have to say this, though. I think this Argentina team, with one exception, is pretty average. Mm. That one exception being a 39-year-old Lionel Messi somehow keeps rolling back the clock, keeps defying my expectations, keeps defying Father Time himself, and has established himself as the biggest game changer still in world football.
2: Lionel Messi assisting Argentina's first goal in the 79th minute, then scored the game-tying goal in the 83rd, Argentina with those three late goals to beat Egypt 3-2. Messi, first player in World Cup history to score in six consecutive knockout stage matches. The coach for Egypt, meanwhile, after the loss, saying his team was the victim of an injustice, referring to a goal that was disallowed following a VAR review. Then, just before the game winner, in stoppage time, there was no check on what may have been a foul. Egypt says they were beaten by external factors, as well as event on the pitch. But Argentina moves into the quarterfinals where they get Switzerland. They and Colombia played to a scoreless draw, but Switzerland advances 4-3 on penalty kicks. Eighth scoreless draw in this World Cup, most in a single tournament, but Switzerland advances on PKs, reaching the quarterfinals for the first time since 1954. 72-year gap between quarterfinal appearances, longest in World Cup history. Switzerland, Argentina in the quarterfinals Saturday in Kansas City. The tournament down to the quarterfinals, which begin on Thursday. Of course, the hosts are all out. Team USA bowing out Monday with the loss to Belgium, ending a promising run this year for the Americans. Earlier on Sportsmanlike, our Michelle Smallman.
6: There's no excuse for that. There's no excuse for them not being ready from a mental standpoint, because everything has been working in their favor so far this tournament. You had a favorable group draw. You have the home crowd. You had the red card on Balogun getting overturned. Everything was working in the United States' favor. This was the time that they were supposed to break past the round of 16. This was supposed to be the year that they went on a deeper run, and everything was breaking their way. So there's no excuse for them not to be ready for this match from a physical or a mental standpoint. It's a failure. No matter how you want to slice it, this is a disappointment. The United States did not meet their goal or their expectations for this tournament.
2: Tournament showed promise at the start, the U.S. winning the group in the first two games, but in the end, knocked out once again in the round of 16. ESPN analyst and former U.S. men's national team member Jeff Cameron.
4: It was a tough pill to swallow. I mean, what didn't go wrong? And, you know, I hate to say it, we were miles off it. I mean, from the opening whistle, you know, you've heard us say before, we got to start sharp. We didn't. We were on our back foot. Our swag, our intensity, it wasn't there. I think we were apprehensive. We were a little bit nervous. We got outplayed in every phase of the game. We didn't dictate the possession. We didn't dictate the tempo. They were more proactive. We were reactive. We didn't win first or second balls. And I think that's not this identity that we kind of were shown throughout the World Cup. And I think, you know, for a moment, we picked a bad day to play poorly at the worst time, because I really did believe we had the ability to go toe-to-toe with Belgium. They just showed up. They outclassed us. And, you know, they were comfortable. We never rattled them. And I think that's the most disappointing thing. We never got stuck in and, you know, got in their face. And I think that's what we missed. We missed that ruthlessness.
7: Jeff, knowing all of that, what is the biggest issue that you think this team needs to address going forward?
4: You know, when you step on that field and you're representing the USA, you have to be ruthless. That's got to be our mentality. You know, for us, we need to continue to play in tough environments where, you know, you're going to be uncomfortable, because at the end of the day, you need to be in situations like this where it's intense, the pressure's on you, because the only way to get better in these types of situations is by being in these types of situations and becoming more comfortable. You know, it starts with, you know, the players playing at a higher level, the depth. We need to be playing at the top leagues in the world and be challenged. So you're looking over your shoulder every single day, knowing that you have to bring it, because if you don't train properly, you're not playing on the weekend. And then from another smaller perspective is the players. You know, we talk about developing players and giving them everything to be successful. If you look at the other side of it, they need to become more nasty. We need to become more ruthless in the development to push these players, because we have 17-year-olds, 18-year-olds that are supposed to be the young, bright stars. They're handed everything. They're blown up in the media before they've accomplished anything. You look at Gilberto Mora, played for Mexico, played three games, started for Mexico in a knockout game, and he was considered one of the best players on the pitch. That's levels. That's different levels. Where's our 17-year-old players? Where are they? And that's what's frustrating, because we have talent. We need to stop handing them and giving them everything. We need to develop those ruthless mentalities and push these kids to the next level.
2: 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We went into Tuesday knowing there were aces taking to the mound. Pittsburgh, for example, Paul Skenes goes 6 innings, 2 runs, 4 strikeouts. But how about some offensive support? Yeah, there was a little of that.
8: The pitch. High drive to right field. Ryan O'Hearn says, oh, granny time. O'Hearn over the Clemente wall. The grand salami. Talk about clearing the deck.
9: Runners at second and or third base. And a fly ball to center field. Hit well. Back is Harris to the wall. And it's another one. And it's a bomb off the backdrop. A 3-run blast for O'Hearn. He has just given the Pirates a 7-2 lead in the third inning.
8: The pitch. High fly ball to right. Deep to the wall. And it's a record. A Pirate record. Ryan O'Hearn is homered for the third time. A new Pirates record all time. 10 runs batted in. Pirates lead it 10-2. Incredible.
2: 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Pirates, a 12-4 win over the Braves. Ryan O'Hearn, 4-for-5. As you heard, 3 homers, giving him 16 on the season. Franchise record, 10 RBI, 17th player with double digits in the RBI column since RBI became an official stat in 1920. He's the first to do it since Shohei Ohtani in 2024. O'Hearn, after his 10 RBI, spoke with Sportsnet Pittsburgh.
10: Ryan, what does it mean to make Pirates history?
11: Yeah, I don't know. That's pretty amazing. Never hit 3 in a game before at any level. So to do it at home in front of you guys is pretty special.
10: You are all also the second player in Major League Baseball history to hit a grand slam and 2 3-run homers in a game. How does that add a cherry on top to that performance tonight?
11: Yeah, it's enough RBIs for a month, so that's pretty cool.
10: I don't think the Pirates would be complaining if you kept adding on, but what would you say if I told you that final home run tonight was also your 100th?
11: No kidding. That's awesome. That's amazing.
10: Tell us what goes into stepping up to the plate and unlocking that type of performance.
11: You know, I didn't do anything different today at all. So I'm seeing it pretty good from the first pitch and, you know, ended up with 3 homers and guys were on base. So I don't know how it happened or what happened, but really special.
10: Well, I know these fans are never going to forget this game, but will you ever forget that curtain call? Have you ever had one like that before?
11: No, I've never had a curtain call, and I always said I'm not going to do it unless I feel like I have to and the fans really want it. So thank you guys for that. That was awesome. Appreciate it.
10: Ryan, as you stand here and try to soak in all of these record-setting moments tonight, where will this game rank for you? What does it mean to you?
11: Oh, it's up there for sure. You know, I know it's it's a great win, first of all. A great team win. Paul pitched great. Everybody played great against a good team. But definitely, it's a really special game for me.
10: This is what you do the day before mom's birthday. What do you do the day of mom's birthday?
11: Hang out with my mom. She's coming in tomorrow. I can't wait to see her.
10: I know a big hug is coming from Mama O'Hearn. Thank you so much, Ryan. Appreciate it.
11: Yes, thank you so much, guys. Appreciate y'all.
2: You mentioned Paul Skeens, who gets his first win since May 12th against Colorado. Pirates, a 12-4 win over the Braves. Atlanta, 12 runs, matching the most they've allowed in a game this season. Pirates putting up a dozen on Tuesday. So did the Mets. Biggest difference is the Mets lost. Royals a 16-12 win. Third most combined runs in a game this season. 28 total between the Royals and the Mets, but the Royals scored 16. Second most runs in a 2-game span in franchise history. They scored 15 the last time out. And then there's the run that Tyler Tolbert's been having this week.
12: Here's the pitch. Hit in the air, deep down the left field line, hooking toward the left field corner. It's out of here! Tyler Tolbert! For a second consecutive game, and he's got a hit in 8 straight at bats.
13: Here's the pitch, and a check swing roller left of the mound, charging in Lindor. Gloves, throws, no throw, he's safe. 12 consecutive plate appearances with a hit for Tyler Tolbert, a major league record.
2: 96.5, the Fan. Tolbert winds up going 5-for-6, homer, 2 RBI. Third player in baseball history with consecutive 5-hit games. Tied the major league record for most consecutive at-bats with a hit at a dozen. Johnny Kling did it first in 1902. Pinky Higgins matched that in 1938. Wal Dropo in 52. Jose Miranda in 2024. Tolbert had a chance to break the record at the top of the ninth, but he flied out to right. But the Royals get the win 16-12 over the Mets. Record tying game for Tolbert. Milestone night for Shohei Ohtani.
14: 2-0, swung on, drilled deep to center field. It is back. It is gone. Home run number 300 for Shohei Ohtani. Oh, he mashed a milestone in his first at bat. It's his 31st career leadoff home run, his 7th this season.
2: Hey, I'm 570 LA Sports. That was the good news for the Dodgers. The bad news is they made a couple of errors in the 8th inning, led to 3 unearned runs. Rockies rally for a 4-3 win, and the Dodgers falling at home. 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
15: The NBA's all-time leading scorer, the King, is going to return. Notified the Lakers that it's not going to be with them.
16: If you want LeBron James' attention, make a move.
17: I'm obsessed with him going to Golden State. That's an actual ensemble.
2: One question continues to hover over the NBA. Free agency does continue. Free agent veteran wing Chris Middleton agreeing on a 3-year, $17.5 million deal with the Wizards via a sign-and-trade with Dallas. Lakers continuing their attempt to land Jonathan Kuminga. Sources saying LA agreeing to a 1-year deal with veteran center Kevon Looney, who was Kuminga's teammate with the Warriors. Warriors will not match the 3-year, $30 million offer sheet for center Quentin Post, allowing him to join the Memphis Grizzlies. Meanwhile, the Cavs and Donovan Mitchell agree to a 4-year, $273 million max extension. ESPN insider Shams Charania.
18: He could have waited
4: till next summer, waited the full next season to be able to sign for an additional fifth season and an extra $80 million. But the first day Donovan Mitchell was eligible for an extension was today, and he, his agent Austin Brown, Kobe Altman, the team president, Dan Gilbert, the owner, spoke. They came to terms on a deal that now gives the Cavs stability before Donovan Mitchell was going to be entering the final guaranteed year of his deal. And we know the types of pressure that comes with that. And this is now the second extension that Donovan Mitchell has signed in Cleveland ever since he got there in 2022. And this is a stamp and a pledge to his commitment in Cleveland as this team clearly tries to compete for a championship in the East.
15: And compete for the LeBron sweepstakes as well. How does this extension play into that picture?
4: It doesn't hurt that a franchise cornerstone has now committed, doubled down on his commitment to the Cleveland Cavaliers. And Donovan Mitchell, I'm told, has been very active and a significant part of the conversations the Cavs officials have been having this summer on upgrading the roster. And yes, that includes the pursuit of LeBron James. And I'm told behind has made it clear that he would embrace LeBron coming to the Cavaliers and joining him in Cleveland. Another wing as well that the Cavs have pursued here in free agency is Jonathan Kuminga, unrestricted free agent after his team option was declined by Atlanta. Kenny Atkinson coached Jonathan Kuminga in Golden State as an assistant. So LeBron James is the first priority for the Cavaliers, and Donovan Mitchell is fully on board with that and upgrading the Cavs roster overall after they made a run to the Eastern Conference Finals.
2: Mitchell has declared his love for the Cavs since being there from the Jazz in 2022. What a comeback in London. That's next. SportsCenter all night. It's ESPN Radio.
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28: Hey, it's Evan Cohen coming up on Wednesday. 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
1: 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Wimbledon quarterfinal action on Tuesday and a marathon.
2: Second match, Djokovic. By 3-6-2, 7-6, 3-6, 6-3, 6-7, 7-6.
3: Oh, Novak and Felix. How much more can two men give us? How much more can a 39-year-old give us? He has just become the oldest Wimbledon semi-finalist in the men's singles for over 50 years. And his glorious battle with time goes on.
1: Novak Djokovic with a five-set marathon to advance to the Wimbledon semis for the eighth straight time, breaking a tie with Roger Federer for the most by any man in tournament history. Second player at the age of at least 39 to beat a top five player at a major. He's the oldest semifinalist at a major since Ken Rosewall in 1977 at the Australian Open. The match on Tuesday took 5 hours, 15 minutes, finished just shy of the 11 o'clock curfew at Wimbledon. Longest match in this tournament.
4: What can I say? I mean, these are kind of moments that I still play tennis for, and for sure. I was telling the kids to go to sleep after the fourth, but they didn't want to listen, and I'm glad they stayed because it was honestly one of the best matches I was part of on this court in my career.
1: Needed a fifth set tiebreaker, and Djokovic advances to the semifinals where he will get the top seed, Jannik Sinner, who advances in straight sets on Tuesday. 25th career match win at Wimbledon. On the women's side, pair of Americans, and it's Coco Gauff moving on in straight sets, beating Jessica Pegula. Gauff advancing to her first semifinal appearance at Wimbledon in her career. Hadn't reached the quarterfinals, but has now reached the semifinal in every major. SportsCenter All Night, ESPN Radio. Back stateside, WNBA action. Wings, Liberty.
5: Beckers.
6: How about that, Beckers?
5: It's Shepard. Excellent look.
6: How about that?
5: I'm telling you. And now we're at 4 to go.
7: She's got 22 now. Beckers gets an open look. And there he is for three.
1: You saw it on ESPN as the Wings win it by 11. 88-77 victory in New York. Eighth road win this season. Wings have beaten the Liberty in both matchups this season. Jessica Shepard, 22 points, 12 rebounds, 11 assists. Third triple-double this season. There have been three triple-doubles in the WNBA this season. Jessica Shepard has all of them. ESPN analyst Andrea Carter.
8: In a game where the New York Liberty defense put so much emphasis on getting the ball out of Paige Becker's hands and making Paige pass the basketball and really putting a lot of emphasis on the guards, Jess Shepard has guard skills. So when she gets the ball, she can still facilitate the offense. She can still find her teammates. The offense doesn't stop or get stagnant when the guards are limited because of what Jess Shepard is able to do. Her third triple-double of the season. She talked about in the post-game about reading split action and looking for mismatches. Those are things that you hear point guards talk about. So Jess Shepard and her ability to have control and command out on the floor. But I was also impressed with Dallas as a whole. I mean, they had 29 assists to just 16 for the New York Liberty. So you could tell they were the more connected team. New York still not healthy, and the injury issues are delaying that team's ability to find true chemistry on both ends, and that's what Dallas was able to show in this game.
1: For Shepard, third triple-double this season, fourth career triple-double. Third triple-double, though, as a member of the Wings.

0: all of them this season. For the Liberty, third double-digit home loss this season. They had three such losses over the first three seasons of Breanna Stewart's tenure in New York. She had 29 points, 9 rebounds, 4 assists in the loss. Sky and Mercury.
1: Out against a tough defender and held. Here's Taylor, hit a deep one earlier in the game, and it's a deep one to go there. Called it Mabry range in the first half. It's becoming Sydney Taylor range here in the second half. 3 of 4 from deep now.
0: WNBA League pass with the calls. The Sky beat the Mercury 77-66 for Chicago. Third win in the last 5 games, tied for their best 5-game stretch this season. They scored 25 of their 77 points off turnovers. Well, straight ahead, it was a loss that perhaps we didn't see coming. But should we have? That's next. SportsCenter All Night continues. It's ESPN Radio.
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11: Hey, it's Evan Cohen coming up on Wednesday. 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
0: Ryan O'Hearn, 3 homers, 10 RBI for the Pirates in their rout of the Braves. Shohei Ohtani, career home run number 300. Donovan Mitchell re-ups in Cleveland, 4 years, $273 million max extension. And the quarterfinal round is now set for the World Cup. Final matchup set on Tuesday with Switzerland and Argentina advancing. The Swiss advancing on penalty kicks with a win over Colombia. And they get Argentina, which rallied late for a 3-2 win over Egypt. Lionel Messi assisting on the first goal and the game-tying goal in the 83rd minute. As Argentina completes the rally, they were down by 2 goals in the final 11 minutes, but rally for the 3-2 win over Egypt. ESPN analyst Frank LeBeau.
2: That was exceptional. In terms of scenario, yeah. You didn't expect that. But we thought that Argentina got a first warning against Cape Verde and will learn about that lesson. But they did the same again against a very courageous Egypt team. And it could have been worse. And but they managed to, in so much a teeny tiny time, come back and survive to that last 32. But even if you can be critical towards Messi about the penalty missed, the guy is still the master of orchestra of that of that team. And if you don't have him, yes. I have question marks about the rest of the team. They work hard for him, but they need him, desperately need him.
0: Lionel Messi and Argentina. Moving on, Messi with his 8th goal of this tournament, passing Kylian Mbappe of France for the Golden Boot race as the top scorer in the World Cup. So the quarterfinals get underway on Thursday. They will happen, of course, without the United States. The Americans bounced by Belgium with their loss on Monday. ESPN analyst Shaka Hislop.
3: I think you can share this blame around. Malik Tillman is the only player who showed up for me on the night. He does not deserve any blame, but you can pick anybody else, including Mauricio Pochettino, who I think was outcoached by Rudy Garcia on the night. He made changes to his starting lineup. The U.S. weren't able to counter those, and then none of the players that we lauded since the start of this tournament turned in performances that were to be remembered in any capacity.
4: What's the biggest thing this team needs to improve on moving forward?
3: I hope that the U.S. men's national team can take some experience out of this tournament, and in particular, this game against Belgium. Once a team played on the front foot, did not sit back and defend, as we saw with Paraguay, we saw with Australia, we saw with Bosnia-Herzegovina, the U.S. men's national team struggled to find their identity. They struggled to find answers to those changes that Rudy Garcia made. Even later on, in bringing on Kevin De Bruyne and bringing on Romelu Lukaku, they just simply were not able to adjust and match the Belgians in any single department.
0: Team USA bowing out against a Belgian team earlier on ESPN Radio. MLS on Apple TV reporter Andrew Wiebe.
5: We are, as a nation, as a soccer nation, still behind in terms of sort of the dirt between your fingers, the culture, the way that we as a country think about the sport, the way that we teach the sport, the way that it occupies our imagination or lack thereof. We just don't have it at the level that other countries do yet. And it's growing. And I think especially if you go into certain communities, immigrant communities or communities that have been playing the game for a long time or cities that have this long, near century-long tradition with the game, you see little bits and pieces of it. But it's not the same as even a Belgium. You go to Belgium, you go to the Benelux, you walk around the Netherlands, you know what you see in every single neighborhood? A street court. You see metal bars shaped like a goal, you see an asphalt thing, and it's not empty. When I look around the U.S. and I see those courts and I see the things that have been built, too often it's empty. You go to Europe, the entire neighborhood's there.
0: Didn't look great for Team USA on Monday, but they did reach the round of 16 to the guys at PTI. Frank Isola, Tony Kornheiser.
6: All right, Frank, do you view this World Cup as a success for the United States?
7: After that performance against Belgium in the round of 16, how can you consider it a success, losing 4-1? You know, I think a lot of us thought a quarterfinal appearance that would be good enough. Because now you're really getting into the best teams. And if you look at the draw that we had, Tony, good teams, not great teams. We ended up playing three teams from Europe in this tournament. Turkey was one, Belgium was another that we lost to. That's not France, that's not Spain, much less playing Argentina. So 4 years ago, we played a team from Europe, the Netherlands, and yes, we lost. I didn't really give us much hope, but we didn't embarrass ourselves. I think the way that we lost 4-1 on Monday night to Belgium, it was not a good performance. We took a major step back, and I don't know where we go from here. Everyone was saying, this is the golden generation. This is the best team that we had. That was a beatable Belgium team, and we really never had a chance.
6: The overview I would take was it successful for the United States. For the country of the United States, was very successful because millions of people are coming here and spending millions of dollars and enjoying themselves. And people are watching this on television, and they are able to watch people whose names they recognize score goals. So in that sense, it's successful. But we go out at the same point every year, and we go out to the same team every 4 years, rather. Go out to the same kind of team, and we're going to come back here in 4 years singing the same song, and we're going to go out at the same time because it's not our sport. And you can't will it to be our sport. And all of these slogans about the greatest generation, none of that means anything when you go out the way you go out at the same point all the time. I mean, I would love to think that we've done well. We scored multiple goals in the games that we won. We played exciting soccer in the games that we won. What I can't say is that we moved the chains. I don't think we moved the chains forward, but I think it was fun to watch.
7: Yeah, and you said it yesterday about the tournament as a whole. You have these great players that are delivering, whether it's Mbappe, Erling Haaland, Lionel Messi, Harry Kane, Jude Bellingham. From that standpoint, it's been a great tournament. The ending for the U.S.?
6: Look at today.
7: Awful. That's it. We're done. Back to you.
0: Team USA out, not part of the quarterfinals, which get underway on Thursday. SportsCenter All Night, ESPN Radio, back to baseball. Brewers and Cardinals playing two.
8: Mizorowski ready. The 0-2 pitch. Strike three called with a slider. Challenged by Torres. It's right at the top of the zone, and I think it's going to stand as the fourth consecutive Miz punch out. Yep.
0: 620 WTMJ. Mizorowski with 11 strikeouts and 7 innings of work. Scattered 3 hits, did give up 3 runs, but he gets his 18th consecutive start of at least 5 innings and 3 earned runs or fewer. Brewers a 4-3 win in Game 1. Game 2.
8: The 1-1. Line in the left field. In comes Fermin. Fermin won't get there. Plays it on a hop-off to the side. 2 runs will score. Stopping at third, the pinch runner Mitchell after Terang and Vaughn cross the plate. There's the big swing. Gary Sanchez, 2-run single. And the Brewers have broken it open, 7-2 in the seventh.
0: They go on to a 10-2 win to sweep the doubleheader. Fourth consecutive win. They sweep the doubleheader from the Cardinals. First time they've swept a doubleheader since being in Cincinnati last summer. 7th straight win against the Cardinals overall. Red Sox, White Sox.
9: You don't want to make a mistake to this man, Sadon, who swings and drives one high and deep and way gone. Sadon, say goodbye. It is 3-0 Red Sox.
0: It would be an 8-1 win over Chicago, WEEI 93.7 FM. Red Sox, 9th win in their past 11 games. Best record in baseball since June 25th. Tigers putting it on the Athletics.
10: And he is not a strike thrower. Keith at the plate. First pitch, fly ball, right field. This one's deep. This one's got a chance. Gone. Carried the big wall in right center. Number 7 for Colt Keith, and the Tigers take a 2-0 lead.
0: That would be in the first inning, and then they just handed the ball to Jarek Skrubel.
10: Infield single for Geloff. The 0-2. Swing and a miss. 6 pitches, 2 strikeouts. 9 strikeouts for Skrubel.
0: 9 strikeouts over 5 innings. 97-1 the ticket. Tigers a 6-2 win over the A's. They've won 6 of their last 7 games. But Tigers 6.5 back in the division, 5 games out of a playoff spot. When you look at the wild card standings as well, trade deadline coming up in a couple of weeks. ESPN insider Jeff Passan.
11: The Detroit Tigers first need to figure out what they're going to do. And they've been playing better baseball, but they've been treading water, essentially, in the standings. And it's not the number of games back. That's the big deal. It's the number of teams.

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2: It's a surreal feeling. I still don't believe it.
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4: Tonight, we play like we wanted to go home champions.
0: Knicks ending their title drought. First win in 53 years this spring. Now, Jalen Brunson has had surgery. ESPN Shams Charania.
5: Jalen Brunson underwent surgery on his left wrist. And the impressive part here is Jalen Brunson played through this injury during the playoffs, during the Knicks finals run this past season. He's going to need a month, 2 months for this recovery. The expectation is that Jalen Brunson will return to full basketball activities later on in the summer, but this is his shooting wrist, his left wrist, so this is something he had to get taken care of today, had to get it cleaned up, and now he's going to rehab this, recover it, and should be a go later in this summer, this offseason.
0: Also this summer, Kyle Lowry re-signing with the Raptors so he could retire as a member of that franchise. One of 12 players in NBA history to play 20 seasons in the association, announcing on social media, signing with the Raptors and will retire, ending his career with the team that he helped lead to the 2019 NBA championship. Donovan Mitchell staying in Cleveland. He re-ups for a four-year max contract, $273 million. ESPN insider Brian Windhorst.
6: This is, you know, huge welcome news for the Cavs because I think they were bracing themselves for the reality that Donovan would pass on the contract extension offer because it just made so much more sense to wait until next year. We're seeing Nikola Jokic, in fact, who's a pride and, you know, totally through and through Denver Nugget. He intends to wait for next year because he wants to be able to get more guaranteed money. And Donovan Mitchell doing this now enables the Cavs to make plans for the future. Beyond their pursuit of LeBron James, this is about getting their team in best position to compete in the medium term. Now, the Cavs were a second apron team last year. They want to move into next season not being in the second apron. And that is part of what an opt-out and extension of a new contract to James Harden will be about. And for the Cavs to go through this offseason, again, regardless of whether they win the LeBron James sweepstakes or not, get out of the second apron and retain their entire core, which is Harden, Mitchell, Evan Mobley, Jared Allen. They didn't have to get any of those players off of their roster. That is a successful offseason. And so when they traded for Donovan Mitchell, there were a lot of people who did not believe he would make one contract extension. At age 29, he is committing the rest of his prime with a second contract extension. It's a huge victory for the Cavs organization. And look, the $75 million that they're going to owe him at age 35, I agree. In the age of teams moving off and not wanting Jaylen Brown at $57 million, maybe that contract will have a different feel 5 years from now. But the Cavs are very happy to enter into it to know that they're getting him in his prime for the foreseeable future.
0: Donovan Mitchell re-upping in Cleveland. There could be another shoe to drop, says our Evan Cohen on Unsportsmanlike.
7: Maybe in some ways, LeBron said, get everything done. I don't want to hear about Donovan Mitchell contract stuff when I arrive there. I want to know he's here. I do not believe we as sports fans can look at anything the Cleveland Cavaliers, Miami Heat, Golden State Warriors, Denver Nuggets, or Minnesota Timberwolves, Philadelphia 76ers. Anything those six teams do from this moment on, outside of any prism other than LeBron's eyes.
0: Teams perhaps getting their ducks in a row. And that's what we're seeing on the college level as well. That's next. SportsCenter All Night continues. It's ESPN Radio.
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2: Jaylen Brown taking his talents to Philly.
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4: Paul George hasn't been consistently good since I was skinny.
1: Boston Celtics finally came out, talked about their side of the Jaylen Brown trade this week. The reaction has been mixed around the NBA. ESPN insider Brian Windhorst.
5: He came out trying to influence hearts and minds, and while I think he and Bill Chisholm, the majority holder, the governor of the Celtics, were very respectful of the fans for coming out, and they took questions for 45 minutes. They really wanted to answer everything that was there. I think they were trying to be respectful of Jaylen Brown. I don't think they won any hearts and minds over why they did this, and I think that's because they really didn't present the real case for trading him. They did a lot of vague talk, talking about, you know, terms like optionality, like they could turn the, you know, things that they acquired into other things. But I don't think that, you know, Brad wanted to totally say why he did this, because it might be considered a little bit coarse and offensive, because obviously Jaylen Brown is viewed as one of the great Celtics of this last generation. And so he said he was going to lose sleep over the fan reaction. I would love to know if he lost sleep over the decision, because I think they're at peace with it. He admitted he could be wrong. Of course he could be wrong. But I think they did a nice job from a public relations standpoint of holding their cards close to the vest.
1: Speaking of PR, there have been some PR hurdles to navigate at Texas Tech in the wake of the Brendan Sorsby situation. The QB position seeing big turnover after Brendan Sorsby declared for the supplemental draft for the NFL, which didn't happen, following the NCAA eligibility and sports gambling investigation. At Big 12 Media Day, Coach Joey McGuire.
6: One thing that I truly believe in is to bring a team together. Shared success is part of it, but shared adversity brings you even closer. And, you know, the last couple months, we've gone through some adversity. I do believe if you walked into our building every single day and you walked into the weight room and the workouts or football school, you wouldn't know that anything was going on.
1: And as for the quarterback situation moving forward, ESPN's Pete Thamel.
7: And we have some rare on-field news for Texas Tech. Joey McGuire today put forth an optimistic timeline for the return of the new starting quarterback there, Will Hammond. Remember, Hammond played really well early last season in place of Baron Morton, including a big game at Utah and a blowout win for Tech. He tore his ACL in October, and this spring, when Brendan Sorsby was slated to be the starter, Joey McGuire had listed his timeline to be coming back around week three. Well, today, Joey McGuire told me, I think he could be the starter opening day. I really do. So for the Abilene Christian opener, and really more importantly, the game at Oregon State in week two, there's a good chance Will Hammond will be the starting quarterback for Texas Tech.
1: SportsCenter All Night, ESPN Radio. Back to baseball. Rays, a 6-4 win over the Yankees, hitting three homers in the first four innings for the first time this season. Rays snapping a three-game losing streak and increased their lead in the AL East to four games over the Yankees.
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10: And a pitch. Schwarber rips it deep right field. It's on its way. What a rocket on a 3-0 green light. Schwarber absolutely hammers one into the stands in right field. His 31st home run of the season.
0: Number four.
1: Royals seeing their right fielder tie an all-time mark this week. 12 at-bats, 12 straight hits. 96.5 The Fan.
10: Here's the pitch. And a check swing, roller left to the mound. Charging in Lindor. Gloves, throws, no throw, he's safe. 12 consecutive plate appearances with a hit for Tyler Tolbert. A major league record.
0: Number three.
1: In L.A., Dodgers seeing a milestone reached with one swing in the bottom of the first. AM 570 L.A. Sports.
11: 2-0, swung on, drilled deep to center field. It is back. It is gone. Home run number 300. a milestone in his first at bat.
0: Number two.
1: Ohtani's moment coming in the first inning. While in Miami, the Marlins had their moment in the 10th. 104.3 WQAM.
10: 2-1. Jacob drives high in the air. Plenty deep in the... That is off the wall. Edwards going to trot in from third. A high arcing fly ball. Mercy drives in the winning run. And it's a walk-off for the Fish.
0: Number one.
1: Speaking of moments, there were plenty of them in Pittsburgh for Ryan O'Hearn. 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
12: The pitch.
10: High drive to right field. Ryan O'Hearn says all granny time. O'Hearn over the Clemente wall. The grand salami.
12: Runners at second and or third base. A fly ball to center field. Hit well. Back is Harris to the wall. And it's another one. And it's a bomb off the backdrop. A three-run blast for O'Hearn.
13: The pitch. High fly ball to right. Deep to the wall. And it's a record. A Pirate record. Ryan O'Hearn is homered for the third time. A new Pirates record all time. 10 runs batted in.
1: Not just 10 RBI, the first 10. First player since RBI became official in 1920 to drive in the first 10 runs in a game. Argentina rallies with three goals in the final 12 minutes and advances at the World Cup.
14: You have to appreciate the character, for sure. I mean, Messi, of course, the assist on the Romero goal, first of all, and then once it's 2-1, I think we all knew they were going to come back, and Messi's goal is fantastic. The way he hits it just after the rebound, too, is great, but they have that character. They've got flows. They lack pace, you know, since Di Maria retired, even with Nico Gonzalez coming on.
1: And as a result, Argentina moves in to the quarterfinals at the World Cup. The U.S. does not. More on that loss next. The SportsCenter All Night continues. It's ESPN Radio.
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2: 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Guess what happened? Nico Harrison got fired.
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0: 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We had a historic comeback in Atlanta.
1: You have to appreciate the character, for sure. I mean, Messi, of course, the assist on the Romero goal, first of all. And then once it's 2-1, I think we all knew they were going to come back.
0: The Yanks and Rays continue their series at the Trop.
2: Swinging a high fly ball, bouncing deep to right. Schumann back to the track, to the wall. Gone! Hunter Fiducia with a home run.
0: The Cavs and their star player agree to a new deal.
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5: 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Baseball seeing a career milestone. And the tying of an all-time record. That's on the way. But speaking of all-timers, how about the comeback we saw in Atlanta? Atlanta, of course, certainly knows a little something about comeback.
6: Second and goal to go from the two. Toss sweep right for James White. Cuts it up with the right arm. Cuts it up field. Driving forward.
5: It was Super Bowl 51. The Patriots rallied from down 25 points to beat the Falcons in overtime. Fast forward to Tuesday, former Patriots quarterback Tom Brady taking to social media, quote, "Yeah, so that might top 28-3. He was reacting to the World Cup match in Atlanta. Argentina trailing Egypt 2-0 with 11 minutes to go in their round of 16 matchup. Egypt on the verge of a significant upset. But then Argentina gets a goal from Christian Romero in the 79th minute, then Lionel Messi in the 83rd. Even with the blown lead, still looked like it was headed to extra time. But then Enzo Fernandez scores in the second minute of overtime, completing an insane comeback, eliminating Egypt and sending Argentina through to the quarterfinals. ESPN analyst Shaka Hislop.
7: That's twice in successive games that Argentina looked all but dead and out and have been able to find a gear. Well, saying that, Cape Verde were the ones coming back into the game. But I thought this game was over at 2-0, and Egypt had defended well to that point, broke well on the counter-attack when they had the opportunities, but Argentina just refused to lay down. I have to say this, though. I think this Argentina team, with one exception, is pretty average. Mm. That one exception being a 39-year-old Lionel Messi somehow keeps rolling back the clock, keeps defying my expectations, keeps defying Father Time himself, and has established himself as the biggest game changer still in world football.
5: Lionel Messi assisting Argentina's first goal in the 79th minute, then scored the game-tying goal in the 83rd, Argentina with those three late goals to beat Egypt 3-2. Messi, first player in World Cup history to score in six consecutive knockout stage matches. The coach for Egypt, meanwhile, after the loss, saying his team was the victim of an injustice, referring to a goal that was disallowed following a VAR review. Then, just before the game winner, in stoppage time, there was no check on what may have been a foul. Egypt says they were beaten by external factors, as well as event on the pitch. But Argentina moves into the quarterfinals where they get Switzerland. They and Colombia played to a scoreless draw, but Switzerland advances 4-3 on penalty kicks. Eighth scoreless draw in this World Cup, most in a single tournament, but Switzerland advances on PKs, reaching the quarterfinals for the first time since 1954. 72-year gap between quarterfinal appearances, longest in World Cup history. Switzerland, Argentina in the quarterfinals Saturday in Kansas City. The tournament down to the quarterfinals, which begin on Thursday. Of course, the hosts are all out. Team USA bowing out Monday with the loss to Belgium, ending a promising run this year for the Americans. Earlier on Sportsmanlike, our Michelle Smallman.
6: There's no excuse for that. There's no excuse for them not being ready from a mental standpoint, because everything has been working in their favor so far this tournament. You had a favorable group draw. You have the home crowd. You had the red card on Balogun getting overturned. Everything was working in the United States' favor. This was the time that they were supposed to break past the round of 16. This was supposed to be the year that they went on a deeper run, and everything was breaking their way. So there's no excuse for them not to be ready for this match from a physical or a mental standpoint. It's a failure. No matter how you want to slice it, this is a disappointment. The United States did not meet their goal or their expectations for this tournament.
5: Tournament showed promise at the start, the U.S. winning the group in the first two games, but in the end, knocked out once again in the round of 16. ESPN analyst and former U.S. men's national team member Jeff Cameron.
8: It was a tough pill to swallow. I mean, what didn't go wrong? And, you know, I hate to say it, we were miles off it. I mean, from the opening whistle, you know, you've heard us say before, we got to start sharp. We didn't. We were on our back foot. Our swag, our intensity, it wasn't there. I think we were apprehensive. We were a little bit nervous. We got outplayed in every phase of the game. We didn't dictate the possession. We didn't dictate the tempo. They were more proactive. We were reactive. We didn't win first or second balls. And I think that's not this identity that we kind of were shown throughout the World Cup. And I think, you know, for a moment, we picked a bad day to play poorly at the worst time, because I really did believe we had the ability to go toe-to-toe with Belgium. They just showed up. They outclassed us. And, you know, they were comfortable. We never rattled them. And I think that's the most disappointing thing. We never got stuck in and, you know, got in their face. And I think that's what we missed. We missed that ruthlessness.
9: Jeff, knowing all of that, what is the biggest issue that you think this team needs to address going forward?
8: You know, when you step on that field and you're representing the USA, you have to be ruthless. That's got to be our mentality. You know, for us, we need to continue to play in tough environments where, you know, you're going to be uncomfortable, because at the end of the day, you need to be in situations like this where it's intense, the pressure's on you, because the only way to get better in these types of situations is by being in these types of situations and becoming more comfortable. You know, it starts with, you know, the players playing at a higher level, the depth. We need to be playing at the top leagues in the world and be challenged. So you're looking over your shoulder every single day, knowing that you have to bring it, because if you don't train properly, you're not playing on the weekend. And then from another smaller perspective is the players. You know, we talk about developing players and giving them everything to be successful. If you look at the other side of it, they need to become more nasty. We need to become more ruthless in the development to push these players, because we have 17-year-olds, 18-year-olds that are supposed to be the young, bright stars. They're handed everything. They're blown up in the media before they've accomplished anything. You look at Gilberto Mora, played for Mexico, played three games, started for Mexico in a knockout game, and he is considered one of the best players on the pitch. That's levels. That's different levels. Where's our 17-year-old players? Where are they? And that's what's frustrating, because we have talent. We need to stop handing them and giving them everything. We need to develop those ruthless mentalities and push these kids to the next level.
5: 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We went into Tuesday knowing there were aces taking to the mound. Pittsburgh, for example, Paul Skenes goes 6 innings, 2 runs, 4 strikeouts. But how about some offensive support? Yeah, there was a little of that.
10: The pitch. High drive to right field. Ryan O'Hearn says, oh, granny time. O'Hearn over the Clemente wall. The grand salami. Talk about clearing the deck.
11: Runners at second and or third base. And a fly ball to center field. Hit well. Back is Harris to the wall. And it's another one. And it's a bomb off the backdrop. A 3-run blast for O'Hearn. He has just given the Pirates a 7-2 lead in the third inning.
10: The pitch. High fly ball to right. Deep to the wall. And it's a record. A Pirate record. Ryan O'Hearn is homered for the third time. A new Pirates record all time. 10 runs batted in. Pirates lead it 10-2. Incredible.
5: Sports Radio 93.7, The Fan. Pirates, a 12-4 win over the Braves. Ryan O'Hearn, 4-for-5. As you heard, 3 homers, giving him 16 on the season. Franchise record, 10 RBI, 17th player with double digits in the RBI column since RBI became an official stat in 1920. He's the first to do it since Shohei Ohtani in 2024. O'Hearn, after his 10 RBI, spoke with Sportsnet Pittsburgh.
12: Ryan, what does it mean to make Pirates history?
13: Yeah, I don't know. That's pretty amazing. Never hit three in a game before at any level. So to do it at home in front of you guys is pretty special.
12: You are also the second player in Major League Baseball history to hit a grand slam and 2 3-run homers in a game. How does that add a cherry on top to that performance tonight?
13: Yeah, it's enough RBIs for a month, so that's pretty cool.
12: I don't think the Pirates would be complaining if you kept adding on, but what would you say if I told you that final home run tonight was also your 100th?
13: No kidding. That's awesome. That's amazing.
12: Tell us what goes into stepping up to the plate and unlocking that type of performance.
13: You know, I didn't do anything different today at all, so I've seen it pretty good from the first pitch and, ended up with three homers and guys were on base, so I don't know how it happened or what happened, but really special.
12: Well, I know these fans are never going to forget this game, but will you ever forget that curtain call? Have you ever had one like that before?
13: No, I've never had a curtain call, and I always said I'm not going to do it unless I feel like I have to and the fans really want it. So thank you guys for that. That was awesome. Appreciate it.
12: Ryan, as you stand here and try to soak in all of these record-setting moments tonight, where will this game rank for you? What does it mean to you?
13: Oh, it's up there for sure. You know, I know it's it's a great win, first of all. A great team win. Paul pitched great. Everybody played great against a good team. But definitely, it's a really special game for me.
12: This is what you do the day before Mom's birthday. What do you do the day of Mom's birthday?
13: Hang out with my mom. She's coming in tomorrow. I can't wait to see her.
12: I know a big hug is coming from Mama O'Hearn. Thank you so much, Ryan. Appreciate it.
13: Yes, thank you so much, guys. Appreciate y'all.
5: You mentioned Paul Skeens, who gets his first win since May 12th against Colorado. Pirates, a 12-4 win over the Braves. Atlanta, 12 runs, matching the most they've allowed in a game this season. Pirates putting up a dozen on Tuesday. So did the Mets. Biggest difference is the Mets lost. Royals, a 16-12 win. Third most combined runs in a game this season, 28 total between the Royals and the Mets, but the Royals scored 16. Second most runs in a two-game span in franchise history. They scored 15 the last time out. And then there's the run that Tyler Tolbert's been having this week.
14: Here's the pitch. Get in the air, deep down the left field line, hooking toward the left field corner. It's out of here! Tyler Tolbert homers for a second consecutive game, and he's got a hit in eight straight at-bats.
15: Here's the pitch, and a check swing, roller left to the mound, charging in Lindor. Gloves, throws, no throw, he's safe! 12 consecutive plate appearances with a hit for Tyler Tolbert, a Major League record.
5: 96-5, the fan. Tolbert winds up going 5-for-6, homer, 2 RBI, third player in baseball history with consecutive five-hit games. Tied the Major League record for most consecutive at-bats with a hit at a dozen. Johnny Kling did it first in 1902. Pinky Higgins matched that in 1938. Walt Dropo in 52. Jose Miranda in 2024. Tolbert had a chance to break the record at the top of the ninth, but he flied out to right. But the Royals get the win 16-12 over the Mets. Record tying game for Tolbert. Milestone night for Shohei Ohtani.
16: 2-0, swung on, drilled deep to center field. It is back. It is gone. Home run number 300 for Shohei Ohtani. Oh, he mashed a milestone in his first at bat. It's his 31st career leadoff home run, his 7th this season.
5: Hey, I'm 570 LA Sports. That was the good news for the Dodgers. The bad news is they made a couple of errors in the 8th inning, led to 3 unearned runs. Rockies rally for a 4-3 win, and the Dodgers falling at home. 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
17: The NBA's all-time leading scorer, the King, is going to return. Notified the Lakers that it's not going to be with them.
18: If you want LeBron James' attention, make a move.
19: I'm obsessed with him going to Golden State. That's an actual ensemble.
5: One question continues to hover over the NBA. Free agency does continue. Free agent veteran wing Chris Middleton agreeing on a 3-year, $17.5 million deal with the Wizards via a sign-and-trade with Dallas. Lakers continuing their attempt to land Jonathan Kuminga. Sources saying LA agreeing to a one-year deal with veteran center Kevon Looney, who was Kuminga's teammate with the Warriors. Warriors will not match the three-year, $30 million offer sheet for center Quentin Post, allowing him to join the Memphis Grizzlies. Meanwhile, the Cavs and Donovan Mitchell agree to a four-year, $273 million max extension. ESPN insider Shams Charania.
20: He could have waited till next summer, waited the full next season to be able to sign for an additional fifth season and an extra $80 million. But the first day Donovan Mitchell was eligible for an extension was today. And he, his agent Austin Brown, Kobe Altman, the team president, Dan Gilbert, the owner, spoke. They came to terms on a deal that now gives the Cavs stability before Donovan Mitchell was going to be entering the final guaranteed year of his deal. We know the types of pressure that comes with that. And this is now the second extension that Donovan Mitchell has signed in Cleveland ever since he got there in 2022. And this is a stamp and a pledge to his commitment in Cleveland as this team clearly tries to compete for a championship in the East.
21: And compete for the LeBron sweepstakes as well. How does this extension play into that picture?
20: It doesn't hurt that a franchise cornerstone has now committed, doubled down on his commitment to the Cleveland Cavaliers. And Donovan Mitchell, I'm told, has been very active and a significant part of the conversations the Cavs officials have been having this summer on upgrading the roster. And yes, that includes the pursuit of LeBron James. And I'm told behind has made it clear that he would embrace LeBron coming to the Cavaliers and joining him in Cleveland. Another wing as well that the Cavs have pursued here in free agency is Jonathan Kuminga, unrestricted free agent after his team option was declined by Atlanta. Kenny Atkinson coached Jonathan Kuminga in Golden State as an assistant. So LeBron James is the first priority for the Cavaliers, and Donovan Mitchell is fully on board with that and upgrading the Cavs roster overall after they made a run to the Eastern Conference Final.
5: Mitchell has declared his love for the Cavs since being there from the Jazz in 2022. What a comeback in London. That's next. SportsCenter all night. It's ESPN Radio.
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0: 62 days until kickoff. 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

0: 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Wimbledon quarterfinal action on Tuesday and a marathon.
1: Oh, Novak and Felix. How much more can two men give us? How much more can a 39-year-old give us? He has just become the oldest Wimbledon semi-finalist in the men's singles for over 50 years. And his glorious battle with time goes on.
0: Novak Djokovic with a five-set marathon to advance to the Wimbledon semis for the eighth straight time, breaking a tie with Roger Federer for the most by any man in tournament history. Second player at the age of at least 39 to beat a top five player at a major. He's the oldest semifinalist at a major since Ken Rosewall in 1977 at the Australian Open. The match on Tuesday took 5 hours, 15 minutes, finished just shy of the 11 o'clock curfew at Wimbledon. Longest match in this tournament.
2: What can I say? I mean, these are kind of moments that I still play tennis for, I mean, for sure. I was telling the kids to go to sleep after the fourth, but they didn't want to listen. And I'm glad they stayed because it was honestly one of the best matches I was part of on this court in my career.
0: Needed a fifth set tiebreaker, and Djokovic advances to the semifinals where he will get the top seed, Jannik Sinner, who advances in straight sets on Tuesday. 25th career match win at Wimbledon. On the women's side, pair of Americans, and it's Coco Gauff moving on in straight sets, beating Jessica Pegula. Gauff advancing to her first semifinal appearance at Wimbledon in her career. Hadn't reached the quarterfinals, but has now reached the semifinal in every major. SportsCenter All Night, ESPN Radio. Back stateside, WNBA action. Wings, Liberty.
3: Beckers.
4: About that, Beckers.
3: Shepard. Excellent work.
4: How about that,
3: I'm telling you. But now we're to four to go.
5: She's got 22 now. Beckers gets an open look and
0: right. You saw it on ESPN as the Wings win it by 11. 88-77 victory in New York. Eighth road win this season. Wings have beaten the Liberty in both matchups this season. Jessica Shepard, 22 points, 12 rebounds, 11 assists. Third triple-double this season. There have been three triple-doubles in the WNBA this season. Jessica Shepard has all of them. ESPN analyst Andrea Carter.
6: In a game where the New York Liberty defense put so much emphasis on getting the ball out of Paige Becker's hands and making Paige pass the basketball and really putting a lot of emphasis on the guards, Jess Shepard has guard skills. So when she gets the ball, she can still facilitate the offense. She can still find her teammates. The offense doesn't stop or get stagnant when the guards are limited because of what Jess Shepard is able to do. Her third triple-double of the season. She talked about in the post-game about reading split action and looking for mismatches. Those are things that you hear point guards talk about. So Jess Shepard and her ability to have control and command out on the floor. But I was also impressed with Dallas as a whole. I mean, they had 29 assists to just 16 for the New York Liberty. So you could tell they were the more connected team. New York still not healthy, and the injury issues are delaying that team's ability to find true chemistry on both ends, and that's what Dallas was able to show in this game.
0: For Shepard, third triple-double this season, fourth career triple-double. Third triple-double, though, as a member of the Wings, all of them this season. For the Liberty, third double-digit home loss this season. They had three such losses over the first three seasons of Breanna Stewart's tenure in New York. She had 29 points, 9 rebounds, 4 assists in the loss. Sky and Mercury.
7: Out against a tough defender and held. Here's Taylor, hit a deep one earlier in the game, and it's a deep one to go there. Called it Mabry range in the first half. It's becoming Sydney Taylor range here in the second half. 3 of 4 from deep now.
0: WNBA League pass with the calls. The Sky beat the Mercury 77-66 for Chicago. Third win in the last five games. Tie for the best five-game stretch.

0: this season. They scored 25 of their 77 points off turnovers. Well, straight ahead, it was a loss that perhaps we didn't see coming. But should we have? That's next. SportsCenter All Night continues. It's ESPN Radio.
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6: A walk-off homer in the bottom of the 14th inning. 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
3: From opening day.
6: Hammer to left field. 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Mike Trout, how's that to start the season?
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6: Oh, my goodness. 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Giancarlo Stanton and the American League with one swing has tied it up.
7: 457-foot home run. How much fun was that?
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6: 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Leaping and he caught it. Out of here. Mookie Betts. Shohei Ohtani.
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6: 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Repeat champions for the first time in baseball in 25 years. The Dodgers are World Series champs.
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1: The NBA free agent move with the biggest impact this coming season. That's coming up this morning on Unsportsmanlike. 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
1: Ryan O'Hearn, 3 homers, 10 RBI for the Pirates in their rout of the Braves. Shohei Ohtani, career home run number 300. Donovan Mitchell re-ups in Cleveland, 4 years, $273 million max extension. And the quarterfinal round is now set for the World Cup. Final matchup set on Tuesday with Switzerland and Argentina advancing. The Swiss advancing on penalty kicks with a win over Colombia. And they get Argentina, which rallied late for a 3-2 win over Egypt. Lionel Messi.

0: assisting on the first goal and the game-tying goal in the 83rd minute. As Argentina completes the rally, they were down by two goals in the final 11 minutes, but rally for the 3-2 win over Egypt. ESPN analyst Frank LeBeau.
1: That was exceptional. In terms of scenario, yeah. You didn't expect that. But we thought that Argentina got a first warning against Cape Verde, and we'll learn about that lesson. But they did the same again against a very courageous Egypt team. And it could have been worse. And but they managed to, in so much a tiny, tiny time, come back and survive to that last 32. But even if you can be critical towards Messi about the penalty missed, the guy is still the master of orchestra of that of that team. And if you don't have him, yes. I have question marks about the rest of the team. They work hard for him, but they need him, desperately need him.
0: You know, Messi and Argentina. Moving on, Messi with his eighth goal of this tournament, Frank, passing Kylian Mbappe of France for the golden boot race as the top scorer in the World Cup. So the quarterfinals get underway on Thursday. They will happen, of course, without the United States. The Americans bounced by Belgium with their loss on Monday. ESPN analyst Shaka Hislop.
2: I think you can share this blame around. Malik Tillman is the only player who showed up for me on the night. He does not deserve any blame, but you can pick anybody else, including Mauricio Pochettino, who I think was outcoached by Rudy Garcia on the night. He made changes in his starting lineup. The U.S. weren't able to counter those, and then none of the players that we lauded since the start of this tournament turned in performances that were to be remembered in any capacity.
3: What's the biggest thing this team needs to improve on moving forward?
2: I hope that the U.S. men's national team can take some experience out of this tournament, and in particular, this game against Belgium. Once a team played on the front foot, did not sit back and defend, as we saw with Paraguay, we saw with Australia, we saw with Bosnia-Herzegovina, the U.S. men's national team struggled to find their identity. They struggled to find answers to those changes that Rudy Garcia made. Even later on, in bringing on Kevin De Bruyne and bringing on Romelu Lukaku, they just simply were not able to adjust and match the Belgians in any single department.
0: Team USA bowing out against a Belgian team earlier on ESPN Radio. MLS on Apple TV reporter Andrew Wiebe.
4: We are, as a nation, as a soccer nation, still behind in terms of sort of the dirt between your fingers, the culture, the way that we as a country think about the sport, the way that we teach the sport, the way that it occupies our imagination or lack thereof. We just don't have it at the level that other countries do yet. And it's growing. And I think especially if you go into certain communities, immigrant communities or communities that have been playing the game for a long time or cities that have this long, near century-long tradition with the game, you see little bits and pieces of it. But it's not the same as even a Belgium. You go to Belgium, you go to the Benelux, you walk around the Netherlands, you know what you see in every single neighborhood? A street court. You see metal bars shaped like a goal, you see an asphalt thing, and it's not empty. When I look around the U.S. and I see those courts and I see the things that have been built, too often it's empty. You go to Europe, the entire neighborhood's there.
0: Didn't look great for Team USA on Monday, but they did reach the round of 16 to the guys at PTI. Frank Isola, Tony Kornheiser.
5: All right, Frank, do you view this World Cup as a success for the United States?
6: After that performance against Belgium in the round of 16, how can you consider it a success, losing 4-1? You know, I think a lot of us thought a quarterfinal appearance, that would be good enough, because now you're really getting into the best teams. And if you look at the draw that we had, Tony, good teams, not great teams. We ended up playing three teams from Europe in this tournament. Turkey was one, Belgium was another that we lost to. That's not France, that's not Spain, much less playing Argentina. So 4 years ago, we played a team from Europe, the Netherlands, and yes, we lost. I didn't really give us much hope, but we didn't embarrass ourselves. I think the way that we lost 4-1 on Monday night to Belgium It was not a good performance. We took a major step back, and I don't know where we go from here. Everyone was saying, this is the golden generation. This is the best team that we had. That was a beatable Belgium team, and we really never had a chance.
5: The overview I would take was it successful for the United States. For the country of the United States was very successful because millions of people are coming here and spending millions of dollars and enjoying themselves. And people are watching this on television, and they are able to watch people whose names they recognize score goals. So in that sense, it's successful. But we go out at the same point every year, and we go out to the same team every 4 years, rather. Go out to the same kind of team, and we're going to come back here in 4 years singing the same song, and we're going to go out at the same time because it's not our sport. And you can't will it to be our sport. And all of these slogans about the greatest generation, none of that means anything when you go out the way you go out at the same point all the time. I mean, I would love to think that we've done well. We scored multiple goals in the games that we won. We played exciting soccer in the games that we won. What I can't say is that we moved the chains. I don't think we moved the chains forward, but I think it was fun to watch.
6: Yeah, and you said it yesterday about the tournament as a whole. You have these great players that are delivering, whether it's Mbappe, Erling Haaland, Lionel Messi, Harry Kane, Jude Bellingham. From that standpoint, it's been a great tournament. The ending for the U.S.?
5: Look at today!
6: Awful. That's it. We're done. Back to you.
0: Team USA out. Not part of the quarterfinals, which get underway on Thursday. SportsCenter all night, ESPN Radio, back to baseball. Brewers and Cardinals playing two.
7: Mizorowski ready. The 0-2 pitch. Strike three called with a slider. Challenged by Torres. It's right at the top of the zone, and I think it's going to stand as the fourth consecutive Miz punch out. Yep.
0: 620 WTMJ. Mizorowski with 11 strikeouts and 7 innings of work. Scattered 3 hits. Did give up 3 runs, but he gets his 18th consecutive start of at least 5 innings and 3 earned runs or fewer. Brewers a 4-3 win in Game 1. Game 2.
7: The 1-1. Line in the left field. In comes Fermin. Fermin won't get there. Plays it on a hop off to the side. 2 runs will score. Stopping at third, the pinch runner Mitchell after Terang and Vaughn cross the plate. There's the big swing. Gary Sanchez, 2-run single. And the Brewers have broken it open. 7-2 in the seventh.
0: They go on to a 10-2 win to sweep the doubleheader. Fourth consecutive win. They sweep the doubleheader from the Cardinals. First time they've swept a doubleheader since being in Cincinnati last summer. 7th straight win against the Cardinals overall. Red Sox, White Sox.
8: You don't want to make a mistake to this man, Sadon, who swings and drives on high and deep and way gone. Sadon, say goodbye. It is 3-0 Red Sox.
0: It would be an 8-1 win over Chicago, WEEI 93.7 FM. Red Sox, 9th win in their past 11 games. Best record in baseball since June 25th. Tigers putting it on the Athletics.
9: And he is not a strike thrower. Keith at the plate. First pitch, fly ball, right field. This one's deep. This one's got a chance. Gone. Carried the big wall in right center. Number 7 for Colt Keith, and the Tigers take a 2-0 lead.
0: That would be in the first inning, and then they just handed the ball to Tarek Skubal.
9: Infield single for Geloff. The 0-2. Swing and a miss. 6 pitches, 2 strikeouts. 9 the strikeouts for Skubal.
0: 9 strikeouts over 5 innings. 97-1 the ticket. Tigers a 6-2 win over the A's. They've won 6 of their last 7 games. But Tigers 6.5 back in the division, 5 games out of a playoff spot. When you look at the wild card standings as well, trade deadline coming up in a couple of weeks. ESPN insider Jeff Passan.
10: The Detroit Tigers first need to figure out what they're going to do. And they've been playing better baseball, but they've been treading water essentially in the standings. And it's not the number of games back that's the big deal. It's the number of teams that they have to jump over, because right now there are more teams ahead of them for this last wild card spot, 7, than there are games back that they have to make up in 5. And because of that, the Tigers are still waiting for that run that would convince them to hold on to Tarek Skubal. But if not, suitors are beginning to line up, not just for him, but for Casey Mize as well, another pitcher on that Detroit staff who's been very good. And They've gotten good pitching production recently. The hitting just has not been there enough to give them that 5-6-7 game winning streak that they need to really convince them to hold on to those players through the deadline.
0: Trade deadline.

0: finals run this past season. He's going to need a month, 2 months for this recovery. The expectation is that Jalen Brunson will return to full basketball activities later on in the summer, but this is his shooting wrist, his left wrist, so this is something he had to get taken care of today, had to get it cleaned up, and now he's going to rehab this, recover it, and should be a go later in this summer, this offseason.
1: Also this summer, Kyle Lowry re-signing with the Raptors so he could retire as a member of that franchise. One of 12 players in NBA history to play 20 seasons in the association, announcing on social media, signing with the Raptors and will retire, ending his career with the team that he helped lead to the 2019 NBA championship. Donovan Mitchell staying in Cleveland. He re-ups for a four-year max contract, $273 million. ESPN insider Brian Windhorst.
2: This is, you know, huge welcome news for the Cavs because I think they were bracing themselves for the reality that Donovan would pass on the contract extension offer because it just made so much more sense to wait until next year. We're seeing Nikola Jokic, in fact, who's a pride and, you know, totally through and through Denver Nugget. He intends to wait for next year because he wants to be able to get more guaranteed money. And Donovan Mitchell doing this now enables the Cavs to make plans for the future beyond their pursuit of LeBron James. This is about getting their team in best position to compete in the medium term. Now, the Cavs were a second apron team last year. They want to move into next season not being in the second apron. And that is part of what an opt-out and extension of a new contract to James Harden will be about. And for the Cavs to go through this offseason, again, regardless of whether they win the LeBron James sweepstakes or not, get out of the second apron and retain their entire core, which is Harden, Mitchell, Evan Mobley, Jared Allen. They didn't have to get any of those players off of their roster. That is a successful offseason. And so when they traded for Donovan Mitchell, there were a lot of people who did not believe he would make one contract extension. At age 29, he is committing the rest of his prime with a second contract extension. It's a huge victory for the Cavs organization. And look, the $75 million that they're going to owe him at age 35, I agree. In the age of teams moving off and not wanting Jaylen Brown at $57 million, maybe that contract will have a different feel 5 years from now. But the Cavs are very happy to enter into it to know that they're getting him in his prime for the foreseeable future.
1: Donovan Mitchell re-upping in Cleveland. There could be another shoe to drop, says our Evan Cohen on Unsportsmanlike.
3: Maybe in some ways, LeBron said, get everything done. I don't want to hear about Donovan Mitchell contract stuff when I arrive there. I want to know he's here. I do not believe we as sports fans can look at anything the Cleveland Cavaliers, Miami Heat, Golden State Warriors, Denver Nuggets, or Minnesota Timberwolves, Philadelphia 76ers. Anything those six teams do from this moment on, outside of any prism other than LeBron's eyes.
1: Teams perhaps getting their ducks in a row. And that's what we're seeing on the college level as well. That's next. Sports Center All Night continues. 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
2: Jaylen Brown taking his talents to Philly.
3: I'm told Jaylen Brown never requested a trade, and yet over the last couple weeks, they shopped him relentlessly.
4: Paul George hasn't been consistently good since I was skinny.
1: Boston Celtics finally came out, talked about their side of the Jaylen Brown trade this week. The reaction has been mixed around the NBA. ESPN insider Brian Windhorst.
5: He came out trying to influence hearts and minds, and while I think he and Bill Chisholm, the majority holder, the governor of the Celtics, were very respectful of the fans for coming out, and they took questions for 45 minutes. They really wanted to answer everything that was there. I think they were trying to be respectful of Jaylen Brown. I don't think they won any hearts and minds over why they did this, and I think that's because they really didn't present the real case for trading him. They did a lot of vague talk, talking about, you know, terms like optionality, like they could turn, you know, things that they acquired into other things. But I don't think that, you know, Brad wanted to totally say why he did this, because it might be considered a little bit coarse and offensive, because obviously Jaylen Brown is viewed as one of the great Celtics of this last generation. And so he said he was going to lose sleep over the fan reaction. Mm-hmm. I would love to know if he lost sleep over the decision, because I think they're at peace with it. He admitted he could be wrong. Of course he could be wrong. But I think they did a nice job from a public relations standpoint of holding their cards close to the vest.
1: Speaking of PR, there have been some PR hurdles to navigate at Texas Tech in the wake of the Brendan Sorsby situation. The QB position seeing big turnover after Brendan Sorsby declared for the supplemental draft for the NFL, which didn't happen, following the NCAA eligibility and sports gambling investigation. At Big 12 Media Day, Coach Joey McGuire.
6: One thing that I truly believe in is to bring a team together. Shared success is part of it, but shared adversity brings you even closer. And, you know, the last couple months, we've gone through some adversity. I do believe if you walked into our building every single day and you walked into the weight room and the workouts or football school, you wouldn't know that anything was going on.
1: And as for the quarterback situation moving forward, ESPN's Pete Thamel.
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0: Texas Tech, Joey McGuire, today put forth an optimistic timeline for the return of the new starting quarterback there, Will Hammond. Remember, Hammond played really well early last season in place of Baron Morton, including a big game at Utah and a blowout win for Tech. He tore his ACL in October, and this spring, when Brendan Sorsby was slated to be the starter, Joey McGuire had listed his timeline to be coming back around week three. Well, today, Joey McGuire told me, I think he could be the starter opening day. I really do. So for the Abilene Christian opener, and really more importantly, the game at Oregon State in week two, there's a good chance Will Hammond will be the starting quarterback for Texas Tech.
1: SportsCenter All Night, ESPN Radio. Back to baseball. Rays, a 6-4 win over the Yankees, hitting three homers in the first four innings for the first time this season. Rays snapping a three-game losing streak and increase their lead in the AL East to four games over the Yankees.
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4: And the pitch. Schwarber rips it deep right field. It's on its way. What a rocket on a 3-0 green light. Schwarber absolutely hammers one into the stands in right field. His 31st home run of the season.
2: Number four.
1: Royals seeing their right fielder tie an all-time mark this week. 12 at-bats, 12 straight hits. 96.5 The Fan.
4: Here's the pitch. And a check swing roller left to the mound. Charging in Lindor. Gloves, throws, no throw, he's safe. 12 consecutive plate appearances with a hit for Tyler Tolbert. A major league record.
2: Number three.
1: In L.A., Dodgers seeing a milestone reached with one swing in the bottom of the first. AM 570 L.A. Sports.
5: 2-0, swung on, drilled deep to center field. It is back. It is gone. Home run number 300 for Shohei Ohtani. Oh, he mashed a milestone in his first at bat.
2: Number two.
1: Ohtani's moment coming in the first inning. While in Miami, the Marlins had their moment in the 10th. 104.3 WQAM.
4: 2-1. Jacob drives high in the air. Plenty deep in the... That is off the wall. Edwards going to trot in from third. A high arcing fly ball. Marcy drives in the winning run. And it's a walk-off for the Fish.
2: Number one.
1: Speaking of moments, there were plenty of them in Pittsburgh for Ryan O'Hearn. 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
6: The pitch.
7: High drive to right field. Ryan O'Hearn says, oh, granny time. O'Hearn over the Clemente wall. The grand salami.
6: Runners at second and or third base. A fly ball to center field. Hit well. Back is Harris to the wall. And it's another one. And it's a bomb off the backdrop. A three-run blast for O'Hearn.
2: The pitch.
6: High fly ball to right. Deep to the wall. And it's a record. A Pirate record. Ryan O'Hearn is homered for the third time. A new Pirates record all time. 10 runs batted in.
1: Not just 10 RBI, the first 10 RBI. He's the first to do that in baseball. Padres 4-1 over the Diamondbacks. Jake Cronenworth, a three-run home run. Padres, Diamondbacks tied for second in the NL West behind the Dodgers. Game three of their four-game series is tonight, 10 o'clock Eastern on ESPN. It's Wednesday, July 8th. Born on this date in 2001, Marshawn Nealand, Cowboys defensive end who died by suicide in November. His family saying yesterday he was posthumously diagnosed with CTE. Also born on this date, Kevin Bacon. And we're actually just one degree from unsportsmanlike. They're next. I'm Jay Reynolds. Back tomorrow with SportsCenter All Night. It's ESPN Radio.
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1: How about the comeback we saw in Atlanta?
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1: Tom Brady taking to social media, quote, yeah, so that might top 28-3.

0: 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Argentina down 2-0, comes all the way back to win 3-2 against Egypt yesterday in Atlanta. Along with Michelle Smallman, Chris Canty, Evan Cohen with you. Good morning, everybody. How are we doing today?
1: Doing good. Good morning, Smalls. Good morning, Evan. Guys, I need a ruling.
2: Oh.
1: Yesterday, I was hate watching the World Cup, and I just want to know, am I upset Argentina and Lionel Messi? Because at this point, I just want chaos. Now that our team is out, now that the U.S. men's national team is done with World Cup, all of the favorites in the tournament, and I'm rooting against all of the best players. Am I wrong for that? Am I a hater?
2: Yeah, you're definitely a hater, but that's okay. I'm a little bit of a hater as well when it comes to the World Cup. Now the United States

0: exciting run is over. But Cece, don't we want to see Messi doing this at this stage of his career? Don't we want to see greatness on display yet again? We may never see a player like this again in our lifetime. So while I understand wanting to hate a little bit and wanting chaos to be the maximum thing that prevails now that we're out, I definitely want to see Messi for as long as I possibly can, because I appreciate the greatness that I'm witnessing.
1: Well, it sounds like the Egypt squad believes that FIFA agrees with Smalls, that they want to see Messi as long as possible, because they're not thrilled with some of the calls, the non-calls, VAR reversals, all this kind of stuff is what they're not thrilled about. But anyway, you look at it, 2-0 down, they come all the way back, they win 3-2, and they advance. And yeah, CeCe's not going to get his wish as to the great players being upset. Total chaos. I mean, it was chaos to the outcome that was expected, but it was not chaos relative to the outcome. Shaka Hislop, ESPN soccer analyst, ESPN FC, had this to say about how Argentina came back in this match yesterday.
2: I, like most, thought at 2-0 and, and what, 25 minutes ago, that there was simply no way back for Argentina.
3: Shaka, it was the 79th minute.
2: And then Lionel Messi continues to orchestrate. Now, while Argentina were frustrated, and more to the point, maybe Egypt did a really good job in kind of preventing some of those through balls around the blind side that Argentina kept looking for. Lionel Messi drifts out wide, puts a cross into to Romero, and Egypt have found out. Just from that long area ball, I want to feel it's as much tired legs as anything. The game is a whole lot tougher, a whole lot more tiring when you don't have the ball. And Egypt didn't spend any time in possession and eventually just told.
1: So, Smalls, clearly this is one of the great comebacks ever. Messi has a goal late. We have the header in stoppage time in order to win this match yesterday for Argentina. Mm-hmm. I mean, it was an all-time comeback in the World Cup, down 2-0 yesterday for Argentina.
0: It was an all-time comeback, but I hate that it's marred by another controversy when it comes to FIFA and it comes to the officiating. To have Egypt after this saying that they're the victim of an injustice, it really stains this, Ev. We felt this heading into the game with the United States versus Belgium, with the suspended red card on Flo Balogun. And now here we are yet again with what was a great match, an exciting comeback. We are, again, watching the greatest potentially to ever do it in Messi be the hero yet again for Argentina. And the day after, it's clouded with all of these questions about the officiating and about VAR. And that's a real shame, because this has been such a great World Cup for so many reasons, and I hate that we still have these things surrounding FIFA that somehow make it less exciting and less meaningful than it's been.
1: Well, is there an argument to be had, Cece? Smalls, is there an argument to be had if you're Egypt? I mean, they're coming out there saying, oh, well, if Messi wasn't on the other team, calls would have gone differently in this match. Does Egypt have a leg to stand on here?
4: Yeah, because we've seen corruption throughout the history of FIFA, and so when other people that are closely following the game and analyzing the game, most corrupt organizations on the face of the planet, there's always that potential for impropriety, especially when you start talking about the stakes that happen for every 4 years. So, yeah, I think it has to be a little bit concerning, and it does cast a cloud of suspicion on the outcomes, but they want to see name recognition when it comes to championship contention, and that's what we have this World Cup.
1: So there's controversy, there's a comeback. Clearly, Argentina, obviously, you know, this is two straight matches where it's like, oh my God, you almost lost this. But they advance, and they have arguably the greatest of all time in Messi here. But there's also a statement made by a GOAT about maybe another GOAT that I thought was a little bit too strong here. Do I need the GOAT in one Tom Brady saying, yeah, so that might top 28-3? No, it does not, Tom. It does not top 28-3 in any way, shape, or form. I understand the Atlanta connection, all of that. It does not top 28-3. 28-3 is the single greatest comeback in sports history. Two goals down in a World Cup match to score the goals in the second half, to score the goals in stoppage time on the header, which almost came off as borderline easy for Argentina in stoppage time, as crazy as that sounds. They had numbers, of course, but no, that is not 28-3. When, like, let's be real. When we think about the greatest comebacks in sports history, we're not going to think about Argentina down 2-0 to Egypt because it was not in a World Cup final. If you projected out a few weeks from now and you said, okay, this was the World Cup final and you're watching Messi's international career potentially come to an end, and in that match, that's different. Tom Brady was suspended for Deflategate that season, plays the final 12 games of the year, pummels everybody, goes out and wins the Super Bowl. Are you kidding me? Down 28-3? That's not even close. I get Tom wants to show respect to soccer, football, because he's an owner of a team. I get all that. That ain't 28-3. Come on.
0: I am going to agree with you, but before I agree with you, can I ask you a question?
1: Of course.
0: Would you feel...
1: You sound very emotional in the way in which you're setting this up.
0: Do I? Oh, my gosh.
1: It's a very emotional...
0: I'm trying to set the table, however. You make an excellent point that it was the Super Bowl versus a game in the World Cup and not the World Cup final. Because if it was the final, we'd have a very strong argument here. But if it wasn't your GOAT and Tom Brady and your team and the Patriots, would you be a little bit more open to the comparison?
1: No. No, Smalls, honestly. Because it wasn't in the championship match. There wasn't a title on the line. You could say there was a career on the line, right? A loser leaves town match because maybe Messi doesn't play again 4 years. Not maybe. He's not going to play again 4 years from now. We wouldn't assume. But CeCe, I mean, Brady, who I know you beat, obviously, in the Super Bowl, and everybody loves the on-field performance of Tom Brady. Come on. In some ways, is that insulting his own sport? By comparing the Super Bowl, yes, the soccer is bigger. The World Cup is bigger than the NFL. Let me not get that twisted at all, okay? I understand that because it's international versus not. I get it. But CeCe, Super Bowl versus non-World Cup final comeback? Really? That's what we're going to do here?
4: Yeah, I mean, this is not even considered the championship rounds. It's the knockout stage, sure. But, you know, unless we're talking about a semifinal or the final, Tom Brady's going to have to pump the brakes on the comparison just a little bit.
1: 28-3. Is there a greater comeback in our lifetime than 28-3?
0: Hmm.
1: I mean, you're okay. How about Yankees Red Sox 3-0? Sorry.
0: I mean, we just watched some pretty good ones with the Knicks.
1: Right, but that
0: game four Knicks.
1: The Knicks have had great individual comebacks, no question about it.
0: But
1: the
0: Knicks were game unreal. Four. Was the most unreal comeback we may have ever seen in NBA history.
1: Agreed, but that was not the closeout game, right? That was,
0: but it was
1: not
0: still in the final.
1: Okay, so all right, if you want to say game four against the Knicks Spurs is greater than 28-3 in your mind, it is definitively then greater than this game yesterday in the World Cup.
0: I'm just trying to think of other games we can even put in the conversation.
1: All right, let me, with respect to the unbelievable performance by Argentina yesterday coming back, with respect to the fact that Egypt believes they got screwed yesterday, okay? With respect to the magnitude of the sport and the comeback, we will not remember this a year from now. If Pat and Cam and Jovante and Nuno put in the calendar 1 year from now, let's talk about the one-year anniversary of Argentina-Egypt, we'll need to be reminded of different circumstances in this game. I'm going to tell you why. Almost 1,000%, or as Alejandro Moreno says, 100%, there will be moments the rest of the World Cup that will be more significant than the moment we saw yesterday. This World Cup. There will be a moment or two or three that we will look at the rest of this World Cup and say, that's the one, not yesterday.
3: I don't even know what the final's going to be yet, and I'm pretty sure we're going to remember more than this game.
1: There you go! I mean, Tom, I get it. We love you, and me especially. Maybe too much. But 28-3, this was not 28-3. It just was not in any way, shape, or form. 888-SAY-ESPN, 888-729-3776. Was this one of the great comebacks of all time in sports? Tom Brady said, this is better than 28-3. There was a game I saw with Brady a couple of days ago on NFL Network. I intentionally did not text CeCe because it was the two-time 14-point comeback Patriot Ravens game against his.
0: Evan,
1: I, I was so close to texting him saying, don't put on NFL Network right now. And I'm like, ah, you know what? Let me leave him alone. He's with his family. He's with his young son. I'll leave him alone today. But, yeah, I mean, there's more Brady comebacks than 28-3 that I would say is more significant than what we saw yesterday. 888-SAY-ESPN, 888-729-3776. Number to join the show. Was yesterday one of the great comebacks in sports history? Was it better than 28-3? As Tom Brady said, I may get sick from this. Smalls, I need the wellness company on this.
0: Don't worry, Ev, I got you. 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
1: The NBA's all-time leading scorer, the King, is going to return for an unprecedented 24th season in the NBA. 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
4: 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We're going to get to your phone calls on the comeback yesterday by Argentina over Egypt and Tom Brady's comments greater than 28-3 in just a few minutes here at 888-SAY-ESPN, 888-729-3776. 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You were a trivia free agent last night. Our ESPN radio producer team picked you up. We will find out about that as well in just a little bit, how you did as a member of the trivia team. They put an ad on ZipRecruiter. We need another member for trivia night. Small showed up. How did she do? We'll find out in a little bit. But here's the link.
5: Can I give you one quick tease on what you're going to expect?
4: Tease us. Go ahead.
5: Let me tell you, Ev. I feel like Egypt this morning. I'll just leave it at that.
4: Oh, jeez.
5: I feel like Egypt this morning.
4: Let me try to interpret the tease. I'm going to interpret the tease this way. Does she mean, because she's very emotional with her wording today, I have to fall into line as well with that. Does she mean she had a big lead early and fell apart? Huh. Or does she mean that there's controversy and she's complaining afterwards and that her team got screwed because the trivia people wanted someone else to win, a la Messi, Argentina? Very interesting.
5: Keep it here to find out.
4: Yeah, that's right. So here's some news around LeBron's free agency. We don't know where he's going yet. We are all speculating as to where he's going. Yesterday, Brian Windhorst, the ESPN senior NBA writer, was on ESPN Cleveland. 5 good minutes with Windy, with Chris Oldak. And here is what Windy had to say about vibes around LeBron right now. Vibes.
6: People in the league are certainly, I think that it's pointing towards Cleveland, but they are operating off vibes. And if you ask me, are the vibes pointing towards Cleveland? Yeah, the vibes are pointing towards Cleveland, but it's just vibes. And I wish I could sit here and tell you, my sources tell me, Chris, that at 6:14 p.m. on Wednesday, here's the thing. In 2010, he announced on live television. In 2014, he announced on the internet. I mean, it was basically through a magazine, but it's essentially in an internet article. Yeah. In 2018, it was a press release. Now he gets to pick the medium. So we'll see.
4: You're laughing. Why, Smalls?
5: Just because Windy is the most gifted storyteller ever. And what he's saying is just enhanced even more by the way he delivers the message. I wish I could tell you my sources said at 11:03 p.m. But Windy has a good point here that it's all about vibes, because LeBron James is not giving people in his inner circle any intel so that people like Brian Windhorst don't get a hold of this and don't break it before he has the opportunity to control the message.
4: Well, I need to ask you a follow-up, and I thought Oldak was great on that. He said, yeah. Anyway, so let me ask you a follow-up on this.
5: Sure.
4: I am not cool in any way, shape, or form, breaking news.
5: We're aware.
4: Yeah. When somebody says vibes, seriously, what does that mean? When Windy is using that word specifically, vibes, vibes-wise, it means he's going to Cleveland. What does that mean? Seriously.
5: The energy that you're picking up, that the subject is putting down, the vibes. So
4: so that's not basketball, X's and O's. He fits with Jared Allen and Evan Mobley and Donovan Mitchell's contract. It has nothing to do with that.
5: How about this, Ev? I'll give you an example and relate it to real life. When we were lucky enough to spend time at ESPN West Palm, and we were in Florida, we called Nuno Fluno. Why? Because his vibes were decidedly Florida. The vibes with Nuno when we were in Florida, different than the normal vibes we get from Nuno when he's based here in Connecticut. Fair assessment?
4: Sure. So you're saying has nothing to do with, is he a better producer, a worse producer?
5: We're still like the same.
4: Okay.
5: The talent and the hosts are still the same. Everything is still the same, but the vibe, the energy around Nuno was different in Florida than it is normally.
4: So when Wendy's saying the vibes are pointing towards Cleveland, he's not saying that means he's closer to a championship or anything like that. So that part of it is interesting. Now, Shams Charania was a guest yesterday on Stephen A. Smith's show on Sirius XM, and Shams had this to say, ESPN senior NBA insider, as to where will LeBron go? He's going to go somewhere. Shams going to tell us. Maybe he won't go anywhere.
7: When I talk to teams around the league, when I do my research, the teams that continue to come up are Cleveland, Miami, Philadelphia, after they got the Jalen Brown. Like, Philadelphia was not in the picture. And I think that's why this is somewhat a true free agency for LeBron James, because he didn't go into it with a calculation in mind, a plan in place, because, you know, you leave the Lakers, you don't necessarily know what your value is. There's not like a guaranteed max that he's walking into. There's not a guaranteed $20, $30 million salary slot that you're walking into. So you have to be open-minded. So when the Sixers got Jaylen Brown, I did some research and I found out within 24 hours, like, he's taking their pitch really seriously. And so I look at it when I talk to teams now as kind of a hierarchy of Cleveland, Miami, Philadelphia. And then I think there's some teams on the periphery.
4: So based on that, sounds like we have finalists.
5: Mm-hmm.
4: Again, his mind could change. The Golden State Warriors could go out there today and go get Anthony Davis, for all we know, Smalls, right? Which could maybe change his mind. But it sounds to me like there are finalists. It sounds like the three Eastern Conference teams that have been in the mix here, mm-hmm. and not the three Western Conference teams, which would be Golden State, Minnesota, and Denver. The three Eastern Conference teams in Miami, Cleveland, and Philadelphia feel like, these are my words, not Shams nor Wendy, but it feels like they're the finalists. Is that fair?
5: It is fair. I'm a little surprised that Golden State isn't mentioned more, Ev, just because when Draymond gave them the financial flexibility by deferring the deal, I expected, based on the relationships that exist between Draymond, Steph, Steve Kerr, etc., with LeBron and Golden State, for them to be more in the conversation. But I understand, if I'm LeBron James, why those other three teams would be more appealing, specifically Miami and Cleveland, having connectivity earlier in my career. If I'm going to have a farewell tour, that's something I need to consider. Going to Miami to play with Spo and Pat Riley again, with the addition of Giannis, that's interesting if I'm LeBron James. Going home to Cleveland, ending it where I started it, ending it in a place that matters to me, ending it in a place where the basketball is up to the level that I expect it to be, and I have a chance to really compete and win for a championship, matters to me. But Philly, Evan, that one, if I'm LeBron, that's an intoxicating option, because that is where you can enhance your legacy the most. And now with the acquisition of Jaylen Brown, from a basketball perspective, that one's really, really intriguing. To think that he could end his career in Philly by breaking the quote-unquote curse of the process, for him to be the reason why they win after so many years of losing and futility, and this idea that losing your way to winning is going to get you to the top, to have LeBron James, the ultimate winner, come in and say, actually, that's not the path. Let me be the cherry on top that brings this thing home. From a legacy perspective, that's the juicy one. But I do think that you're right, that the way this thing is shaking out, it feels like Miami, Cleveland, and Philly now are the finalists.
4: CeCe, do we have finalists?
8: It is clear and obvious that those are the three teams that LeBron is giving strong consideration to. And it feels like there were really no other teams on the board. As much as we would have enjoyed the Golden State Warriors proposition playing along your rival in Steph Curry and Draymond Green, I think the reality was that LeBron James was only jersey because he has a pre-existing legacy at those respective franchises. But the Philadelphia 76ers one is interesting. And here's the deal, Ev and Smalls, and I didn't really think about this until after we got the Donovan Mitchell news, but the reality for LeBron James's free agency is that he's leaving the most iconic franchise in NBA history, the Los Angeles Lakers. He's leaving a top five player in the world in Luka Doncic, who's in his prime, in order to go somewhere else. That somewhere else is not for money. And so if it's not for money, it damn well better be for... puts all kinds of pressure on LeBron to make the right decision for the remainder of his NBA future.
4: A lot more to get to, obviously, on this. I'll add one note. You guys know what happened 16 years ago today, right? The decision. Today's the anniversary of the decision.
5: Ooh, we should have factored that in when we were deciding when he was going to make his next and final decision.
4: Well, we said...
8: Oh, we talked about it.
4: Today, we said today was the best case scenario for us because it's the three of us here together with off days coming up. But for some of us, right, and previously me, like, hey, you know what? Today's the day. Today is the day, we hope. Coming up. You said goodbye, and now you're already ready to say hello again? What? What's going on here? Where are you going? Where are you leaving? Are you staying? What is happening? We'll explain next. We're on Sportsmanlike, presented by Progressive Insurance.
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14: Hammer to left field. 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Mike Trout, how's that to start the season?
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14: Oh, my goodness. He crushed it. Giancarlo Stanton and the American League with one swing has tied it up.
15: 457-foot home run. 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
14: Just back some more. Leaping and he caught it.
0: Until a champion is crowned at the World Series.
14: And the Dodgers have won it! Repeat champions for the first time in baseball in 25 years. The Dodgers are World Series champs.
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1: We start this Sports Center with breaking news from the NBA. Giannis Antetokounmpo is headed to South Beach. Blockbuster of a trade.
2: This was a 13-month trade saga for Giannis Antetokounmpo and the Milwaukee Bucks. They fought this right until the end.
3: I mean, they did really well for themselves. 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
1: It's been a long time coming.
4: Pat Riley focused on getting another
5: massive
4: star.
5: Trade. Ooh. Giannis.
2: The job for the Heat isn't done, but that's a pretty strong duo to start with.
6: 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Yes, Miami now with another international superstar in Giannis. The biggest international superstar that plays professionally in Miami, of course, is Messi for Inter Miami. And his Argentina squad yesterday comes back from 2-0 down to win 3-2 to advance in the World Cup. We're going to get to the Giannis conversation in a second because he has said goodbye to Milwaukee. Yet he's already talking about his next hello to Milwaukee, which I don't know that that sits right if you're a member of the Heat. We will get to that in just a second. But Tom Brady sends out the tweet that yesterday's comeback better than 28-3. Not sure about that. 888-SAY-ESPN is your telephone number to join the show. Tom in Florida watching on ESPN2. Was yesterday the greatest comeback we've ever seen in sports?
7: First of all, let me say this. I'm a huge Tom Brady fan. I'm from Boston. I'm a Patriots fan. That view that you gave, what you just said, was it's a simple point of view.
6: Mm.
7: How many people watch soccer a year? Let's just go by the facts.
6: Way more than watch any other sport in the world.
7: Okay, let me give you this thing. How many people follow Messi on Instagram?
6: Way more than any NFL athlete.
7: No. Let's stick with the facts. 500 million people, 15 million people follow Tom Brady. Do you know how hard it is to score a goal in soccer versus throw a touchdown in the NFL?
6: You're categorizing the take unfairly, and I will let you finish, but you're categorizing the take unfairly. What I said and we said as a show, very simply, was this is one of the great comebacks we've seen. Messi and Argentina were unbelievable in coming back yesterday, but it was not in the final, in the championship match. Brady's comeback was literally in the Super Bowl. Smalls bringing up the Knicks' comeback in the NBA Finals was in the final round. This is not the final round.
7: Yeah, but you're giving it. You're tightening the lane. I can give you a number of examples of games in any sport where the greatest game played didn't have the title of the greatest game. Now, you said one thing. Let me just finish. That you're going to put this on the date for next year. Okay. What I'm saying is you're looking at it from a very narrow perspective. If you put that on the date next year and you go and you ask the 4 billion people who watch soccer every year, they will remember that game. And that's the point that I'm making. You're looking at it from just a U.S. perspective. You're not taking in the globality of the superstar that Messi is, and you're not taking in the globality of what the sport means to four billion.
6: I don't think that's even remotely correct, and thank you for the phone call and fair counter. But well, Smalls, said as such, like, what if Argentina wins it all? This is going to be the one that they remember or the championship match?
8: What if Argentina loses their next match?
6: That's more memorable, isn't it?
8: This one?
6: No, the loss would be more memorable because we would then see the visual of Messi on the field, probably in tears, his final international match in the World Cup, no?
8: Yes, that's another good point. That will be probably the lasting image is him in the final moments out there on the pitch. But my point is, this has been such a compelling and competitive World Cup that while yesterday's comeback was outrageous from Messi and from Argentina, it was spectacular to watch. It really, really was. What is going to happen in the following rounds? What happens with France? What happens with the other programs that are still out there competing? That's going to be what we remember. We're going to remember who wins it. We're going to remember. Yes, we will remember this, but if Argentina goes out there and loses, we're not going to be talking about this for the remainder of the tournament. We're not going to be like, wow, amazing World Cup final. Hypothetically, shout out to Mbappe in France. They are the leaders of the world, but remember Egypt, Argentina, back in the round of 16. You know, it's just going to be a footnote of the overall conversation of the tournament unless Argentina wins it all.
5: Let's be clear, as a show, and I feel comfortable speaking for the show in this regard. We are all aware that football, soccer is the biggest sport in the world. We are all aware that the World Cup is the biggest sporting event in the world. We are all aware that Messi may be the biggest athlete in the world. That does not take away from the magnitude of a Super Bowl comeback at 28-3, what we saw with Tom Brady and the Patriots. Like, that does not take away from that. The greatest, arguably the greatest moment in United States sports history was the 1980 Olympic hockey team, Miracle on Ice. We are also aware that was not in the finals, right? So we, in the championship game, there was another game after that, but Russia was the team we had to beat. There was a theme. There was like, they were the invincible, you know, squad that we had to surpass. Egypt was not that for Argentina. Argentina was the favorite. The upset was Argentina potentially losing to Egypt. Again, no one is sitting here saying at all, in any way, shape, or form, that yesterday wasn't amazing. We would never have the all-time comeback conversation if not for Tom Brady being the one that walked us into it, oddly enough, CeCe.
9: Oh. About it. And here's the one thing that I will say. Like, Tom Brady can wax poetic about what Argentina did because he was the guy that was the architect for the greatest comeback that we've seen in American sports history. But I will say this. If you're not talking about the championship rounds, I don't know that I can go to the place of calling it the greatest comeback. Think about the stakes. There's still more games to be played for Argentina. It was a scenario for both the Falcons and the Patriots where it was win or go home, and we had the first overtime Super Bowl in the history of the big game.
5: Good one.
9: And Tom Brady was a part of it.
5: Yeah. You know what? That's a great add-on. Never even thought about that part of it. Right? This was not the was it the first time that we had a goal in stoppage time? I don't think so, obviously, to win a match. That's a great add-on to this, because the overtime part of it is something also we had never seen before. I just want to point out one thing, because we were talking about the Giannis stuff, and we said the goodbye before hello and so on and so forth, or whatever, the hello, goodbye. So I need help from both of you. How am I supposed to feel about Giannis saying, you know, one day potentially going back to Milwaukee and playing, and that he's sad about leaving and nervous about change? And am I supposed to be nervous? And the whole jersey fiasco where they sell the wrong jerseys because he didn't give them the number that he was going to wear. Should I be nervous about the way this is starting, or just this is a young man who's never lived outside of basically in the United States outside of one spot, and now he's moving to work for a different organization in a different spot? Should I be nervous about this?
9: Yeah, I'd be nervous. I'd be nervous. There's got to be a little bit of angst, because these are one of those truths where you keep it to yourself until after the fact. You start the job, you go out there, you perform, you produce, and then you say, you know, guys, I was

0: because it's hard to see the future when you're so connected to the past. And I think once Giannis gets down to Miami and he feels the love from his new organization and his new city and that new fan base, over time, you get acclimated to it. But I think it's a very human feeling in the moment to want to make sure that you're acknowledging publicly the place and the people that gave you so much and that you have so much respect for, and telling them, I love you, and this is not goodbye forever. It's goodbye for now. Because at some point, in some capacity, he will be back there and he will be celebrated there.
1: And Cece, like Giannis, Smalls is also talking about a place she's not actually from. Right?
2: Yeah.
1: Giannis,
2: wow.
1: Milwaukee,
2: Smalls, exactly. Louis. We're on 1,000%.
1: Progressive Insurance.
2: 100%.
3: Team to team.
4: Quick throw. What a catch.
5: 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McCarthy.
3: 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Amber and Ian.
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9: Little bit of a subtext that this is a one-off. 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
2: For anyone doubting them, Giannis is working with and for the same exact people that Dwayne Wade worked for, the same exact people that Shaq worked for, the same people that LeBron and Bosh and Jimmy Butler all work. They have not changed one person. They are the most loyal, dedicated organization in all of sports. So Giannis better do what the rest of them did, because he's with and for the exact same people.

0: presented by Gusto. We are on Sportsmanlike here on ESPN Radio, ESPN 2. If you've missed any of our conversations so far about the World Cup, make sure you go back and listen to the podcast on the ESPN app or wherever podcasts are found. The Argentina comeback yesterday against Egypt, one in which Tom Brady said, yeah, that might top 28-3. All three of us disagree. If you're watching on TV, you just saw CeCe shake his head. Normally, you would think that's just at me speaking. In this case, it's not, actually. It's on the Brady tweets about what are we doing. The 28-3, comparing it to that, seems a little much.
1: But, Ev, should we defer to the guy who actually was a part of 28-3, the guy who engineered the comeback of 28-3 and Tom Brady?
0: Okay, that is a fair question.
2: Yeah, maybe he's saying it's not that hard.
0: Oh, boy.
1: Maybe he's saying that was light work for me.
0: All right, CeCe, you know what? The floor is yours. Go to work on the light work comment here, please. It's light work, 28-3.
3: Winning a Super Bowl is not light work, and I'm pretty sure Tom Brady would agree that trying to beat the New York Giants and Eli Manning isn't light work. So, yeah, anytime you get to the big game and you're trying to find a way to get a win, to feel that confetti fall on you, I don't know that you can do that. I think this is one of those situations where Tom Brady is trying to pull off the humble brag.
0: Mm. Ooh, you're saying, hey, he's smart enough to know I'm about to walk every talk show into the comparison to revive 28-3 as a topic when it has no bearing whatsoever on anything going on in sports right now.
3: This is kind of like Michael Jordan with The Last Dance and what he did with the iPad. It's kind of along those same lines.
0: Brilliant.
1: That's exactly where my mind went, CeCe. It's like, oh, wait a minute. You guys, this generation knows me as the shoe guy. Let me remind
0: the
1: you.
0: Shoe guy.
1: Hand me the iPad, all right? Let me break it down for you.
0: Wow. What am I saying brilliant to? CeCe's take or Brady? I'm not sure which one.
1: Probably
0: I'm
1: both.
3: I think it's
1: both
3: Brady. Yeah, okay.
0: Because that was good. The idea that Brady inserted himself in a match that he has nothing to do with and got us all to relive 28-3 and re-praise him for that is brilliant. You brought
3: up... We've got a better chance of praising him for his commentary on social media than we do for his football team this fall.
0: That's true, too.
1: Very good point.
3: Yeah, go ahead and enjoy it, Tom. You got a couple more months.
0: You know, just quickly on this, I said when The Last Dance came out, it was us renewing our vows with Michael. Right? Like, we were all married to the greatness of Michael for so long, and then it died down because he wasn't playing, and then Last Dance is like, we're renewing the vows. That's what it feels like today with Brady. It's like, hey, let's renew the vows to 28-3, and just like, oh my God, they came back in the Super Bowl from 28-3. That's what's happened today. We are on Sportsmanlike here on ESPN Radio, ESPN 2, presented by Progressive Insurance. All right, we mentioned the concern. Should there be concern if you're an incoming team and this big player that you just traded everything for is talking about his old team and that he's nervous about some things? And that is what happened with Giannis when he did a YouTube show with the former voice of the Milwaukee Bucks, Jim Paschke, and he did something where the two of them sat down together. As I understand it, this was done prior to the trade because Giannis has been in his home country of Greece recently. And so this was released after the trade was made official. Here is Giannis on being scared of change.
4: I'm scared of change. I'm scared that the grass is not always greener. I'm scared of, like, I have things. People love me here. People respect me here. People allow me to be myself here in the city. And I'm scared that I might never find that ever again. But it's something that I wake up every single day, and only then when I take my showers at night and I think, I'm like, maybe I've waited too long, you know? And I see guys playing deep into the playoffs, and I think I'm like, okay, maybe if I switch teams and I go somewhere else and have a better opportunity, I can play deep in the playoffs, I can go try and chase another championship, because I really want that. And I'm scared that maybe if I don't take that decision, that when I'm going to be 37, 38 years old, hopefully, and I'm retiring, I'm going to say, why you didn't take that risk?
0: CeCe, your reaction to those comments from Giannis?
3: Here's why I hate this, Ev. First of all, everybody understands that athletes are creatures of habit, right? So when you start talking about changing your schedule, changing locations, changing the organization, changing the building that you show up for work every single day, there's obviously going to be a curve that you have to adjust to. Here's the biggest issue that I have. There is a fragility to the confidence of every single athlete. Mm. And Giannis putting this on wax right now is going to make us scrutinize every single thing he does at the beginning of his career with the Miami Heat. And I just don't think that he needed to add any additional pressure to what already is going to be a powder keg when it comes to how we evaluate his performance and the decision to leave Milwaukee and decide to go there as opposed to some of the other places that he could have put his thumb on the scale for. So I just don't understand why Giannis needed to have this admission in this time and space, understanding the stakes and understanding how we would scrutinize him. It will be based on his standards of contending for a championship. And the rub is that he's with a franchise that has a roster that we all admit is a year away. So I don't understand why he needed to say that right now.
1: Because this is a place filled with people that matter to him. That, as he said, he's beloved and he's respected. And that's hard to walk away from. And think about Giannis's mentality throughout this entire process. Even though we knew he obviously was incredibly influential in how this thing went down behind the scenes, he never wanted to be the bad guy to those people who had embraced him. This is somebody who's not from this country, who came to Milwaukee and found a home. They made it his home. And it was a community that he is a part of. And that's hard to separate from. And in an era where every athlete is so media trained and gives us just the copy paste white bread answer, I appreciate an athlete being vulnerable about his mental state and leaving a place that matters. Because that's the truth of it, right? He found somewhere where ultimately, he knows at any point in his life, he can live there and come back there, and it will be a beautiful relationship between he and the city of Milwaukee. That's a difficult thing to separate yourself from. But as he acknowledged, I'm not going to win there. And I had to think not only about the personal, but I had to think about the professional. And I have to go somewhere where I put myself in a position to win again, because that also matters to me. But I think both things can exist at the same time. He can be really excited about this new opportunity and be dedicated to Miami and being the best member of the Heat that he can be in his quest to win another championship, while also, at least in the immediacy of the breakup, acknowledging this is a tough thing for me. I don't want to leave these people or this place.
3: Well, Smalls, even if it's a PR thing, it can never be a soft landing when it comes to how Milwaukee Bucks fans feel about Giannis leaving them while he's still in the heart of his prime. The reality is he wanted out. He wanted to go somewhere else. And he's leaving the team for the hometown that he praises and loves.
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0: In the 79th minute, it was not looking good for the Fighting Messies of Argentina. Down 2-0 in the 79th minute. And the defending champs, they won this whole shebang-a-bang. Back in 2022, they were going to be OUT out of WC 2026. And Leo Messi said, do you know who I am? Did you forget who I is?
11: Hello.
0: He assisted on the first goal in the 79th minute, then scored off a rebound for the second goal in the 84th minute. Then Egypt gets a turnover deep on their side. Transition by Argentina. They score a goal in the 90th minute, and they win it and survive 3-2. You don't have to be a World Cup aficionado, a soccer fan, hardcore, but if you had a chance to see that, I'm sure you're saying to yourself, that game wasn't drunk. That game was day-drinking drunk, what Argentina did to stay alive versus Egypt and win and go on to the World Cup quarterfinals.
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0: in World Cup action, and then there were eight. Argentina rallied to come back from a 2-0 deficit, scoring in the 79th, 83rd, and finally the 93rd minutes to win 3-2, taking Egypt home. That was followed by Switzerland and Colombia that played to a nil-nil draw, as they say. Finally, Switzerland wins 4-3 in penalty kicks. In the NBA, the Cleveland Cavaliers are giving Donovan Mitchell a four-year extension worth $273 million. It includes a player option and a trade kicker. There was also a six-team trade in the NBA, including half the NBA, it feels like, and a bunch of guys we don't know. I'm Rob Thompson for 94.1 San Antonio Sports Star.
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0: Good morning, everybody!
2: Hump day!
0: Oh, yes, happy hump day, happy hump day! That's right, baby. Good morning, Huddle 94.1 San Antonio Sports Star. Good morning to you. I'm your old pal, AJ. Here to my left, the dapper gentleman himself, Mr. Robert Thompson. Good morning, Rob.
3: Turn this on.
0: There you go.
3: It starts warmed up.
0: That's right.
3: Yeah. I'm dapperly, I'm dressed for radio, man.
0: Speaking of warmed up.
3: Hey, brother.
0: Whoa. You hear that? Listen.
3: No sound in the back.
0: You hear that? Silence.
3: And more importantly, I don't have to do hopscotch over a bunch of air conditioning.
0: Yeah. We're able to shut our door to the studio. The air conditioner is finally fixed.
3: It's hovering at 72 glorious degrees. I haven't seen 72 since the last day it froze in San Antonio.
0: It's borderline chilly in here right now.
3: Wait till we get this thing down to.
0: Oh,
3: we
0: got to
3: stress
0: man.
3: Test it now. I want to see how cool we can get it.
0: Put it like 55.
3: Just to see how this thing runs, man. It's like when you get a new car, you got to open that thing up.
0: See our breath.
3: See how this thing will run, man.
0: As long as it's working. I don't want to break it. I want to take care of this bad boy.
3: I want to blast some of the carbon out.
0: I want to
3: sitting idle.
0: Take very good care of it, please. Oh, what a great thing. How's it in your little room there, Vic?
4: Oh, it's perfect.
3: See, he's sitting his
0: nice.
3: Doors open. So yesterday,
0: did you take cat food out?
4: Oh, no, not yet.
0: Okay, I'll hit it during the break.
3: Yeah, well, that was what the...
0: The black cat was out there.
3: Oh, gosh, he's gruesome.
0: He's rough.
3: So anyway,
0: oh, my God.
3: Yesterday leaving, it was about 10:45. They were setting up the ladder.
0: Okay.
3: And the guy was climbing the ladder, and I was like, bro, tell me. This is the day. And he kind of looked down. He said, well, I got to do this, and the Cardinals lose, and we got to scroggin this, and we got to keep things moving. So, yeah, it should happen pretty soon. And I was like, oh, good. So what are you thinking, like next week? He's like, no, bro, in about 12 hours, it should be
0: really?
3: Cool in here. It's like, all right.
0: Wow.
3: My expectations are so beaten into the dust.
0: I know.
3: That when he said it might take a little bit, I immediately thought weeks.
0: And
3: not,
0: here
3: not
0: you
3: minutes.
0: Are. It's like, oh, no. It's like, going to be today.
3: Like, nah, bro. I'd like today. Like, oh, you talk a big game, sir.
0: This is unbelievable. All right.
3: It's the little things that matter.
0: Let's take a guess right now. How long before it breaks again?
3: I give it, given its history, 6 months.
0: 6 months?
3: Yeah.
0: I mean, well, you know what? That'll put us into July, so we won't even need it then.
3: Well, six, not weeks, months.
0: Or, I mean, it'll put us into December.
3: Yeah,
0: I mean.
3: Yeah. But then we won't have any heat.
0: Yeah, so that, well, oh. Well, I thought they were on separate things because we have that weird air conditioner.
3: Well, yeah.
0: I don't know. Vic, how long for you? What do you think? How long before it breaks?
4: I'd say about a month.
3: Keep in mind, this was not brought on internally. This was brought on because there was a leak in the roof. And it blew out the air conditioning system.
4: Right.
3: Remember?
0: Yeah.
3: We had that storm.
4: Oh, on the other side. Yeah. That's
3: so
4: right.
3: My expectation is we're not going to have a rainstorm like that in the next 6 months. That's why
0: probably
3: I'm
0: fair.
3: It that
0: but I mean, there's so many other ways it could break, though.
3: Yeah, but you know, they had to fix. We're just the last one. So maybe if it does go out, it'll go out someplace. Remember, they were dealing with it for a minute and we were fine. And then they fixed their stuff and ours went on forever.
0: What's going on? Did you get into a fight yesterday?
3: What?
0: You're all scratched to hell.
3: Yeah, this one, I don't know.
0: Your hand, your forearm.
3: This one, you know, I have a dog that I walk on a leash out in the country, and he has she has a tendency to kind of run into the woods, and every now and then I get scratched on branches, I guess.
2: Oh, okay.
3: It happens so often I didn't even know it happened.
2: Do you bleed when that happens?
3: I do. Normally I do. I don't know if this one bled.
2: See, are you worried that you're going to be an old man? Like, because that's the first sign of becoming an old man,
3: my
2: I think.
3: My dad looks like he's been in a constant bar fight.
2: He's just bleeding all the time?
3: He's always bleeding.
2: And doesn't know why?
3: Paper skin. Well, he's on blood thinners, as most old people are, so it doesn't take much for him to bleed. But yeah, my poor dad, he looks a lot like this, actually.
2: I have like a, my skin, I think I have like some sort of disorder where my skin is like ultra thick. Like,
3: oh, so you don't get the...
2: I don't get scratched up real easy, and like
3: I do.
2: Yesterday, it took them a couple tries to get my IV in the first time. Oh, like the needle bent.
3: It's like, come on, let's do this.
2: But yeah,
4: that cage.
2: Yeah, I'm like, yeah, it's crazy, and that's why that tick, that I got at Rob's house,
3: tough ass tick.
2: He was fighting it. Like my wife was like, he doesn't really have any blood yet. Like he hadn't gotten any of your blood, and I was like, because it's like a long path to get through my skin. It's like a fight.
3: It's like an armadillo.
4: Did they find another tick in there?
2: No.
3: Hey, wait,
2: I'm all clear.
4: Right, they're putting it in a jar. Look what we found.
2: It's so funny. My younger son is like convinced that I've got Lyme disease and I'm probably gonna die. Because he's like,
3: you wouldn't Googled it.
2: Oh yeah, he's been Googling.
4: Well, do you have that circle around you?
3: Yeah, just monitor that. But
4: yeah,
3: it's one in a million, bro.
2: Everybody, they're all so paranoid. Like my wife was like, let's get a Sharpie and draw a circle around where it's red.
3: That's what they say online. But dude, it's literally one in a million.
2: Okay,
3: there's ticks everywhere. Wow. And if that was the case, everybody you know would have Lyme disease.
2: That's kind of what I
3: mean. So it is I'm not saying it's impossible, but it's entirely improbable.
2: Well, listen, there's a lawsuit coming. I'm going to ask your brother.
3: Yeah.
2: I'm reaching out to a lawyer for us.
3: I think sue the homeowners. You can sue my insurance company all you want, man. It doesn't cost me anything. You can sue them. Hell, sue him. I'll help you.
2: I went and got my colonoscopy done yesterday after the show, and it was pretty simple. You guys were right. Like the worst of it was the
3: depths of the fast.
2: Yeah, like the 36 hours of constant nonstop defecation.
3: But once you get to the doctor, you are now on an assembly line, man. The only goal is to get you out the door at that moment.
2: I was very paranoid, and I told my wife this fear as we were sitting in the waiting room, because I was still, I finished the last of that poison water, like the juice that gets you going. I finished the last of it like right before I left yesterday, 9 a.m. And when I was at the doctor, I was still. You know, I still had to go.
3: Moving and grooving.
2: Yeah. So I told my wife, I was like, what happens if they put me to sleep on the table and I just let loose?
3: Don't worry. Not your problem. You'll wake up clean as a whistle. Not your problem. There's a young LVN that's going to have to deal with that.
2: Oh.
3: See, when I enter the hospital
2: I would have hated that.
3: I become an open book.
2: Okay.
3: You'll be the same thing. Like, whatever happens, trust me, it's happened before and they have a plan to fix it.
2: Okay.
3: So if you let one go, dude, you're not alone.
2: Okay.
3: And so once you get past that, you know, Mick, you know what I'm talking about. You've spent time in the hospital.
4: Oh.
3: And you have too.
2: Yeah, but like.
4: Oh, yeah.
3: I mean, I've spent enough, and this is all, you know, knee surgeries and whatnot, not life-threatening stuff. But once you realize, dude, yes, there's going to be probably 8 nurses today that are going to get a look at your ham bone. You know what I mean? There's just going to be people putting fingers in hand places.
2: Yeah, I'm not worried about
3: asking you to do stuff that you're not comfortable doing in front of people. So if you poop out of accident, dude, it's going.
2: But that's the part.
3: Clean
2: like,
3: you up.
2: When I've had knee surgeries, it's like, hey, do you need to use the restroom before you go? And like,
3: didn't you just cross the line? Like, nah, just bring me the bedpan.
2: No.
3: Oh, I did.
2: No.
4: Oh, no, I got up.
3: No.
4: Yeah, I don't like the bedpan.
3: Well, no, given that, or the agony of the initial walk, nah, man. And then if it doesn't go right.
2: No, I'm talking about pre-op. They'll ask you, like, hey, do you need to go before we head into this thing? And I'll be, I'll go.
4: Let me go try.
2: Let me go clear out. This one, it was like.
3: I'm still going to be busy.
2: Yeah.
3: Even like if I go down, the dam will open. I have no restrictor
2: plate. That's what I was thinking.
3: Dude, that's okay.
4: Like I said,
3: dude, you're on an assembly line. There is nothing that's going to happen from the moment you walk in that door that they have not seen. And if it does, you're not going to wake up anyway.
2: Like they talked about, when in the Old West, when bad guys would get hanged, that they would immediately crap their pants. And you lose control of your bowels. And I was like, oh. That's the worst. You're like hanging there from a tree, and you've got your rolled up everywhere.
3: I'm
2: worried that's going to be me on the operating table. Like,
3: I got a worse one. I rolled up on a car accident.
2: Oh.
3: And I was helping this poor woman out of a car after a pretty good wreck, and she had let it go, man.
2: Oh.
3: It was awful.
2: Oh.
4: Yeah. Did you say someone will come help you in a minute?
2: Dude. Yeah. Let's wait for the experts.
3: Dude, I dragged her out of that car. We laid her over the sideline, and I was like, whoa, what is... So...
2: Oh, no.
3: Yes.
2: Well, did you let her know that she had crapped her pants?
3: Oh, she was very well aware.
2: Oh, okay.
3: I don't want that. It was horribly awkward, but it's so panicky, but it was one of those... That's the thing I remember that the accident. Nothing else.
2: I think I'd rather just die.
3: Oh, God.
2: I'd rather just be...
3: But, on that note, the EMS arrived, and they didn't even bat an eye, man. They went to work. So, again, whatever you see, it has been seen and done before.
2: Okay. All right. Well, I note here that I've got
3: we got a party that evidently has been put together for you.
2: There's a celebration theme.
3: Wait a minute. I think the expectation was these were going to make a noise.
2: They might.
3: No. I think we were hoping for more of a
2: kind of a. Yeah.
4: Oh yeah, they don't make any noise.
3: No, they're not noise
2: makers. No.
3: Maybe if we.
2: But what is it? This is a card from you guys to me.
3: Well, kind of.
2: Okay.
4: Yeah.
2: Well, I'm excited about this.
3: This is in celebration of your colonoscopy.
2: Okay.
3: And we all have cards that are sitting in front of us.
2: Okay.
4: Yeah.
3: That this is a celebration that's been put together by people from without, not within.
2: Okay.
3: So we will celebrate your clean rectum.
2: Yeah, we'll do that on the other side.
3: In just a moment.
2: All right. It is the Morning Huddle on a hump day, 94.1 San Antonio Sports Star.
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5: Good morning. Your commute starting to fill in. 90 eastbound at Couples. Got an accident left lane. It's got you slow from General McMullen. I-10 westbound Lacantara Parkway. That stalls off to the shoulder. Road work at 35 southbound Olympia Parkway on down to 1604. Has you stop at Go from Evans. And southbound 35 Randolph to 410. This road work has you slow from Justin. 35 northbound O'Connor up to Judson. That's heavy from Randolph Boulevard. And Loop 410 eastbound at Parent Vital. That road work takes up a left lane. I'm Debbie Alcacer, KTSA. Time saver traffic.
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0: This is rock and roll, dude.
1: This is rock and roll, baby. Hey, good morning, everybody. It's Morning Huddle 94.1. All right. Let me get to my cards here.
0: I think you're probably supposed to be last, would be my guess. Or at least one of those.
1: Are you
0: going
1: to read the cards to me?
0: Well, I've been told this is what we're supposed to do. Vic, do you have a card, right?
2: Yeah, I have one right here.
0: That we're supposed to just like open them up. We don't know what's on them. And we have cards that are laying in front of us. Mine it says to AJ from Rob. And you have the same thing.
1: But you don't know what's written
0: but
1: on it.
0: Vic, I just want you to read what's on the outside of your envelope.
2: Let's see.
1: On the outside of your envelope?
0: Yeah, it says to who?
2: Oh, Andrew Joseph. Number one bald honky.
1: Number one
0: so
1: what?
0: So it's a very close friend, whoever left this.
2: Yeah.
1: Number one what?
2: Number one bald honky.
1: Okay. All right. All right.
2: Yeah.
0: And then also there's a card here from...
1: Edwin left a card.
0: From Edwin as well.
1: And one from my doctors.
0: And then one from your doctors.
1: Okay.
0: So, Vic, would you like the honors? You seem to have already opened yours. See what yours says.
2: Yeah, see. It says, everything's new and exciting and fun when your colonoscopy is here. Your very first one... And since you're so cute and so lovable, too, here's a big propofol wish made especially for you. Happy first. Coloscan and colonoscopy.
1: Okay.
0: Right. Thank you,
2: Vic. I can't. It says, I bet you can't wait for number two.
1: Oh, I can't
0: literally.
1: Wait.
0: Or number
1: I cannot
0: two.
1: Wait
0: get
1: for
0: the
1: number
0: double
1: two.
0: Entendre there.
2: Okay,
0: There's two number twos coming your way.
1: All right.
0: Yeah.
2: Wait.
0: All right.
1: That's so sweet and thoughtful of you, Victor Brown.
2: You got it, man.
0: So Edwin also.
1: Yeah, I've got
0: you a card.
1: Here.
0: Let's see what Edwin has to say.
1: Let's see what Edwin's got. All right. Edwin, it just says to AJ on it. There's no.
0: I think that's a J.
1: There's no racist tropes on it like Vic had.
2: Yeah.
0: No.
1: The card here has a.
0: It's actually pretty appropriate.
1: A Dachshund. Dog sniffing a lab's ass.
2: Yeah.
1: And it says, I don't mean to stick my nose where it doesn't belong, but aren't you turning a year older? That's why the doc was up your butt. Love, Edwin. Smiley face.
0: To the point.
1: I don't think Edwin says the word butt, though.
0: No, he would say hiney.
1: Yeah, he would say.
2: Oh
1: beer.
2: Yeah,
1: it's tushy.
2: Yeah.
0: It's tush.
2: You're behind.
1: Yeah, you're. I don't know. I'm not comfortable with that word.
0: That makes me uncomfortable.
1: All right, Rob. Do you next, or the doctors next?
0: I'll read mine. Let's see what I got here.
1: All right.
0: Oh, lovely.
1: That's beautiful.
0: It's got flowers on the cover. Warm thoughts like lovely flowers lighten the heart and brighten the hours.
1: Okay.
0: To you. Taking a moment to keep in touch because you're thought about so much in the butt. Like a lot. That's not normal. Who thinks about that stuff in the butt so much? Glad you're back without a broke back mountain. Your friend, but not in that way. Rob Thompson.
1: Thank you, Rob. That is very sweet of you.
2: Right.
1: That is very sweet of you.
0: I rhymed a couple of that.
1: Yeah, I saw that in the butt.
0: It's hard to write. I was going to use purple, but I just couldn't.
2: Yeah.
1: You couldn't find the right shade.
0: Nothing worked out. So Brokeback Mountain to you.
1: And then finally.
0: This is from the doctors.
1: The doctors. My favorite place to be.
0: in your booty.
1: In your booty.
0: It's hard to find a card that says that.
1: My favorite time of day, any moment in your booty. My favorite thing to see, your booty. My favorite sound, your booty when you tell me you love me.
0: I think these are hit music lyrics.
1: My favorite feeling in all the world, no comment. You're my everything. Love the colonoscopy team and the janitor.
0: Oh, very lovely. Very lovely.
2: I think you could set that thing to music.
1: Maybe you can.
0: I think there's some lyrics there.
1: And then I was told this is the grand finale.
2: Yeah, there you go. Get it in there. There you go.
0: Oh, Doc.
2: Using the whole fist, Doc.
0: And just like what happened with them.
2: Oh, yeah. That sugar-free candy?
1: It is, Vic. You can have as much as you want of it.
0: This is exactly the same color of the stuff that was coming out.
1: I know.
0: Just a little bit more solid.
1: What an awkward conversation that you have to have, like, right before. They're like, what was the color of your last bowel movement?
0: Is like, is there a good color? What's the right answer here? Because I've seen a lot of colors lately.
1: Well, it was like fluorescent yellow.
0: That's the color. It should look like bile.
1: Yeah, yeah. And they're right, like, oh, yeah, that's
0: like a substance of which should never be in your body. Is that coming out?
1: Yeah, they said, oh, yeah, that's exactly perfect. What we're looking for.
0: Perfect.
1: Like, thank God I didn't say brown or, you know.
2: Oh, yeah.
0: What about highlighter blue? Is that bad?
1: Yeah.
0: That bad.
1: Yeah, is blood colored? Is that a bad sign?
0: If I said it was the color of the sunset,
1: yeah, like,
0: would that be bad?
1: It looks like a copper mine.
0: Like, like I was eating corn nuts.
1: Yeah.
0: Is that bad?
1: That was one time my dad took me to a this was like in the, when once Nolan Ryan had gone to the Rangers. We went up to a Rangers game. We road tripped. And he was like, I'm not stopping and getting you snacks all the way there. So
0: what you get now?
1: He got some corn nuts.
0: Oh, those are just brutal.
1: From work. And they smell so on a road trip.
0: Somebody grabs like corn nuts or Funyuns. You don't let them in the car.
2: No, it smells like feet.
1: Yes.
2: Right?
1: Ugh. And all I haven't had corn nuts since that day. I don't like.
2: Was it the cheese ones?
1: Yeah, no.
2: Or the hot ones?
1: They were like ranch, some spicy ranch or something like
2: those
1: that.
2: Are even worse.
1: It was so bad. And like my fingers smelled like those corn nuts for like the next several days. It was just
0: oh my God. Awful. And all you have left is like warm.
1: I'm like scrubbing my fingers and nothing. Those are good times.
0: No, seriously.
1: I've got PTSD from corn nuts.
0: Well, as a dude that has driven a bus full of teenage boys going to basketball games, you see kids walking out of the rest stop holding Funyuns or corn nuts. You're like, no,
1: bro. Uh-uh.
0: Sorry, kids.
1: Turn around.
0: It's not going to happen, man. It's already pretty foul in
1: there. Yeah.
0: There's nothing. We don't need anything extra.
2: You're sitting in the back.
0: There ain't none. You can't sit them far enough back. They're 6'8".
2: Oh, my God.
0: there ain't no sitting in back.
1: Also, it's racist to tell people who's got to sit in the back of the bus.
2: Oh,
1: Vic.
2: Yeah.
1: You can't do that. Rosa Parks.
2: They're all white.
1: Sure. I'm sure Rob's travel basketball team was all white kids.
0: Yeah. We wanted to win, Vic.
1: Yeah.
2: Oh.
1: Yeah.
0: We weren't losing.
2: Well, just say before you say it, just look, this is not racist, but y'all sit in the back.
0: Yo, y'all Funyun eating.
1: If you preface something with not to be racist, but
0: if you sit,
1: that's pretty racist. Pretty racist.
2: Well,
0: with all due respect.
2: There we go. Try that.
1: And I mean it. With all due
0: respect. With all
1: respect.
0: The respect that you are due.
2: Yeah.
0: You must got manure for your brain.
1: All right. Thank you to you guys for the cards.
0: It's
1: thank
0: the least
1: you to,
0: we could
1: yes,
0: do. And literally it was the absolute least we
1: could I appreciate do. It. I appreciate
2: did
1: it.
2: Did you see any nurses gossiping?
0: Were they talking about the stuff?
1: Yeah.
0: The junk?
2: About your hair?
0: Was there like a, did they have a chart?
1: I asked. Like, they were like, no, everything seemed very normal.
0: Hey, man, he looks pretty. You're healthy.
1: Very normal. And
2: did they give you a brush or a comb?
0: Did she look over and wink at your wife? Hey, all right.
2: Or look at you.
0: You're working with something over here, aren't you?
2: Or look at your wife like, I feel sorry.
0: Did she high-five your wife on the way out?
2: That you have to look
0: or
2: at
0: did
2: that.
0: She give her a hug?
1: And my wife was
0: so
1: like,
0: sorry.
1: My wife was like, when you're coming off anesthesia, the way you talk to people is so inappropriate. Like, everything's a joke to you, and like,
2: that's you, how I was.
0: Do you remember?
1: I don't really remember, but she's like, it sounds like you sound like you're flirting with all the nurses who like,
2: I'm a big flirt too,
1: because they've been inside you.
2: Or they saw everything.
1: Oh, they've seen it. And I've got pictures at home.
0: Did you have a film session?
1: I've got a film session. Oh,
0: all right.
1: Yeah.
0: That was nice. Yeah. I enjoyed that one.
2: Oh, really?
1: Yeah, it's pretty good. Yeah, we
0: are entering the cave.
1: I'm going to actually, no, I've only got internal pictures, but I'm going to post them to the station Instagram. I'm going to send them to, is that appropriate? I don't know.
2: I don't know. Let's.
0: All right.
2: Yeah, comment and let us know.
1: Yeah, yeah.
0: As long as I'm not seeing polyps.
2: I know.
1: No, I'm polyp free.
0: Clean as a whistle.
1: I'm polyp free. So, everything's good. Everything's good. All right. So 10 more years till that has to happen again. Yeah, I appreciate that. Yep.
2: That's 2036.
0: It's pretty easy, man.
1: Yep. Not too shabby.
0: So don't put it off, young fella.
1: All right. We'll be right back. We got a big day today. Big day. No soccer today, though.
0: Thank God.
1: But I think the World Cup made a business decision yesterday. We'll talk about that. It's the Morning Huddle 94.1.
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4: Good morning. Your commute starting to fill in. 90 eastbound at Couples. Got an accident left lane. It's got you slow from General McMullen. I-10 westbound Lacantara Parkway. That stalls off to the shoulder. Road work at 35 southbound Olympia Parkway on down to 1604. Has you stop at Gil from Evans. And southbound 35 Randolph to 410. This road work has you slow from Justin. 35 northbound O'Connor up to Judson. That's heavy from Randolph Boulevard. And Loop 410 eastbound at Perrin Vital. That road work takes up a left lane. I'm Debbie Alcacer, KTSA. Time saver traffic.
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0: Well, I don't know if this is bad, actually. Bunny XO, the ex-wife of Jelly Roll. You know, Jelly and Bunny?
1: Yeah.
0: This is disrespectful AF in my mind. Bunny XO, who's 46 years old.
1: Wasn't she a prostitute?
0: Yeah, yeah. I like to call it, she was a hooker.
2: Whoer.
0: Yeah, this is, but
3: I think that's a good preface to the story. You know what I mean?
0: Yes. Like, just kind of. Yeah, Bunny, an ex-sex worker, was making out with Dylan Wolf. And I don't know much about Dylan Wolf, but he's apparently on, he's 24 years old, and he's on a show called Calabasas Confidential. It's on, on Netflix.
3: Well, that's the right mean, rough, scrabble streets of Calabasas, California.
0: Calabasas Confidential. That's right. Now, he's 24. She's 46.
3: And we have pictures of this.
0: There's pictures of it. But here's the part where it's disrespectful. You know where they did this? On the rooftop of Goodnight Nashville, which is a bar in Nashville.
3: Who owns the bar?
0: Jelly Roll owns the bar.
1: No.
0: So yeah.
3: Let's pretend and not be cynical. Let's not be cynical. Okay. And act like this would be, what kind of an evil biatch would you have to be if this was happening for real?
0: I mean,
3: given what they've been saying in the last couple of weeks. Given how they're kind of like, well, we're divorcing, but we still like each other. We're going to co-parent. We're going to have kids. Well, all this stuff. You know, they're like, just not working out. This seems to me like a massive ham-handed publicity stunt.
0: You think so?
3: Yes.
0: Okay.
3: I mean, it just seems like either everything she's been saying the last couple of weeks are lies, or he did something to her yesterday. But they've acted like they were kind of copacetic. It wasn't like this was a bitter breakup. It was kind of like, well, you know, we're kind of parting ways.
0: Then
3: now she's in his bar making out, and there just happens to be a photographer there.
0: Well, it's 4th of July. I mean,
3: out in wide open public. I mean, either something happened over the 24 hours where she was like, F you, I'll show you.
0: So
3: or
0: one thing,
3: this is a publicity stunt for something. Maybe if this is a behind, they're filming the divorce process with Jelly Roll for you know what I mean? I just get the sense that in the next month, we're going to find out what was really going on. We're going to get behind the scenes so we can get the video evidence of what really went down in this made-for-TV kind of stunt.
0: Yeah. One thing about Nashville is it's not like New York City or L.A. when it comes to paparazzi, but there is a group of celebrities who live in Nashville, like a pretty good amount of them, that there are people who follow them around to take pictures.
3: I would imagine you'd expect. Well, also, you know, if you're going to, like, I'm Keith Urban, I don't know, I'm just naming a bar or a guy, I'd like to maybe see him there. And if I did see him there, if I was going to Jelly Roll's bar, I'd like to see Bunny XO. Oh, my goodness, Bunny XO. Oh, yeah. Look, she's kissing. So you just... It's one of those things like, man, this was a stunt or an obvious FU to something. It doesn't jibe with, like, if this had been a 3-week ugly divorce, you know, like she was mad, he was mad, right, got caught cheating, and now she's standing in the bar, then I'd go, yeah, this is a real war. This seems like a publicity stunt.
0: It does kind of feel that way, but I don't know. I also, I think Jelly's really hurting, okay?
3: Or this dude was about to get some.
0: That's possible.
3: Just saw an opportunity on July the 4th and thought he'd light up the Roman candle.
0: Yeah, let him have his. This was his big shot.
3: He's a young man.
0: That's right.
3: He busted free of that Calabasas trash and came east to Nashville.
0: He needed it. He's got needs, Rob.
3: Mm-hmm. His PR agent, his agent said, yeah, get there.
0: Yeah, get with Bunny.
3: I'm a cynic, though.
0: Get with Bunny.
3: And, you know, it's funny something like that would happen to such a good-looking man like Jelly Roll. Well, normally, women don't run from things like that. I mean, you don't see that happening to George Clooney.
0: I think look shaming Jelly Roll here is not the answer.
3: I'm not look shaming. I am just pointing out the very obvious
0: That he's lost a lot of weight.
1: Yeah,
3: Yes, he has. And I'm and sure now, Jabba the Hutt would look a lot like Jabba the Hutt, skinny.
0: Well, yeah, yeah, but skinnier. I don't know. No, I'd say Jelly Roll's, he's a...
3: He looks like what an alien thinks a human looks like.
0: That actually might, that's not a bad, it's not a bad.
3: I put one together. Here's my disguise.
0: That's not a bad representation.
3: I've got a
0: there.
3: Disguise. It's a little loose. Oh,
0: you might be right, actually. All right. Let's take a quick break. Man, we've got Striper tickets to give away today. I meant to get into this World Cup thing. I do want to talk about that. The World Cup, I think they made a big business decision yesterday.
3: Corrupt. It is such. It's like dealing with the mob.
0: We'll talk about that decision. It's the Morning Huddle 94.1.
2: If you miss the Blitz with Jason and Joe, then you miss this.
4: Yeah, I guess because of my age, nothing wrong with the root pub, but I'm kind of an angry elephant guy.
5: Well,
4: because
5: you like the gilfs.
4: I mean, you are.
5: No, you're not a grandma.
4: No, but I'm a grandpa. You'd like to.
5: MILF and gilf has never been man or grandpa.
4: I can that do whatever want I want to do. No. I got this microphone. Grandpa, I'd like to.
5: It is 2026. If you want to be with a grandpa, I guess you can go for it.
4: Hey, you know, there's some people that like that. They got daddy issues. I don't know. Well, that's daddy. I love you, Maggie, honey, if you're listening. Uh-huh.
5: Mm-hmm. And she is a grandma.
4: She is. Uh-huh. She is. And
5: Yeah. Careful.
4: She's a gilf.
5: Uh-huh. Can you say that about your wife?
2: 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Afternoons 2 to 6 on 94.1. 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
13: If you're at school having a bad day, you just don't want to do anything.
14: I just get these thoughts like, do better. All my little emotions in my head is just running crazy. I don't know what to do.
15: As a teacher or coach, do you ever feel overwhelmed?
16: He's just in tears in the huddle. I was like, what's wrong? And he's just like, I'm just so frustrated.

0: morning, everybody.
1: Is this Bat Bunny? Chiquita.
0: Ah, Chiquita.
1: Oh, by the way, it is the blessed 6:45. Happy birthday to my number one son, Jack.
0: Oh.
1: Headed to the Casa. Dirty 30.
0: Number one son, you call him.
1: He is the number one. Born first.
0: Oh, okay. But is he, I mean, is he the best one?
1: No, he's equal. They're
0: equal.
1: He's both the best and the worst, equally.
0: Vic, you have a favorite kid, right?
2: Not really. I love all three.
0: They're all pretty. You love all three, but you like one more than the others, probably, or you like one less than the others.
2: Let's see.
0: If you had to rank them in the order of like how much do you want to be around them, and this is obviously something that can change over time.
1: I don't find that to be the case.
2: Let's see. Well, my middle son Victor. And my daughter, my youngest, we all love fishing, and my oldest son hates it.
0: Right? Okay.
2: So whenever it's summertime, we want to go fishing, you know, I don't really include the oldest. But
1: he doesn't want to go, though.
2: No. But when it comes to Star Wars or anything like that, that's my oldest son. So we have that in common. So when we wanted to see The Mandalorian and Grogu, but he had to work. We're still trying to work it out, but we made time for that.
0: Okay.
2: And but not just mainly yet? Mainly the fishing thing.
1: I don't rank them. Obviously.
0: Really?
1: No, mine were so close together.
0: But do you have times in your lives where it's like, man, I'm so sick of this one.
1: No one likes a 13-year-old boy. No one likes one of those.
0: Oh, okay.
2: I'm like that with my daughter.
1: No one likes them. Yeah,
0: but I'm saying like
1: themselves.
0: It goes away once they get older. Oh, once they're adults, you don't have a preference of which one.
2: Once they move out, that's when it really.
1: Yeah,
2: really
1: once they're gone, man, you just can't wait to see them. You're just ready to see them. Now there's times when you
2: want
1: to leave.
2: I don't want them out of here. No.
1: Well, I mean, like what I said, when they're gone. Now there's times where you're like, time to go. But no.
0: Okay.
1: It's you'll see. You're not answer. There yet.
0: No.
1: You're years away.
0: Very diplomatic answer, I believe.
1: No. You'll find that you've raised kids that have viewpoints like you. You get along pretty well.
0: Okay.
1: You know what I mean?
2: I mean, my son's gone 2 weeks at a time right now, and he comes back, but I don't miss him. You know, like
1: But it's time for you to go.
2: Yeah. Like go.
1: No. Everybody got to leave the nest. I love my oldest son Jack, and he was coming home from college, and I was like, we'll take care of you, but you can't come home.
0: Yeah.
1: It's time. You've left the nest.
0: Yeah
2: that's it.
1: Yeah, I love you. You
0: can't come back.
1: I love you so much that I'm going to allow you the freedom to go do, but no, you ain't coming home.
0: The World Cup continued yesterday. I can't believe it. They kept playing after the U.S. was eliminated. I figured that would just be the end of the tournament.
1: At least it would be off television.
0: Like, let's call it off. It's over.
2: Yeah, that's it.
0: Egypt got up to now mind you, I talked about this yesterday. I expect the interest in the World Cup to wane significantly in the U.S. I'm not saying overall, I'm sure in other places it's still a huge deal going right now, but I think there will be a drop off. That said, this is the best attended World Cup in history.
1: Well, this is the biggest stadiums they've ever had.
0: Yeah, I think they want to keep that rolling.
2: Okay.
0: And by all accounts, the U.S. has done a great job hosting. Like, apparently, I say the U.S., North America, because I haven't heard any complaints about Canada or Mexico either. They people have said this has run so smoothly, and compared to 4 years ago when it was in Qatar, when it was like
1: 1,000 degrees and slave labor.
0: Yeah, everybody's had a pretty good experience.
2: Right.
0: Now, the U.S. is out. Yesterday, or 2 days ago also, when the U.S. lost, Cristiano Ronaldo, who is in the discussion for biggest star in
1: he was
0: soccer.
1: He's a waning star.
0: Sure, but but that's like saying LeBron James is a waning star. He's still like, people will still go pay money to watch him play.
1: I think most guys would say, yeah, I think the LeBron comparison's pretty good. But I would say over the last 3 years, Messi has become the obvious and evident greatest.
0: I think so too.
1: He separated himself.
0: I say that like

0: Like I watch him play. I don't know.
1: Yeah, but, I know. But it's a name that it does seem like if you ask 90% of the United States, name five soccer players, he's going to be one of the guys that comes up.
0: But I think Ronaldo is too.
1: But no, that's what I'm saying. I think Ronaldo is one of those guys that comes to mind. But as you keep going, keep in mind, we've already seen a 2-0 collapse earlier and a big name team come back. This isn't the first time we've seen this. And I think it kind of feeds the narrative where you're headed.
0: Yeah. Egypt had Argentina on the ropes yesterday, and the world's biggest soccer star. Like, there's no question that Messi is the world's biggest soccer star. And
2: yeah, we can't have that. Yeah.
0: And with the U.S. gone and Ronaldo gone, they were like, oh, man, is Egypt really about to knock Messi out of here? And then again, I don't know. It's going to be hard for me to decide what's poor officiating in soccer because quite frankly,
1: there's no black and white.
0: I don't know all the rules.
1: Well, even if you do know all the rules, you can. Everybody that even knows every minutia of the rule looks at video of things and reads them differently. It is such a gray area. It is so nebulous that it leads to where you've gotten. That I don't trust the outcome. I don't trust the refs.
0: Yeah.
1: I don't trust the people that manage the refs. I don't trust the dudes that are sitting in the suits staring at the refs. I don't trust the dude that's over the dudes in the suits. I think every bit of it is kind of like the last Godfather when we find out that the mafia is even in bed with the church. You're like, everything is corrupt. These guys have been doing it for so long. Everybody's getting a piece.
2: Yeah, it's been like that since 1930.
1: It's as long, so I get, you know, I'm, yeah. The good news is, and I think America is waking up to the fact that, no, this isn't fair. This is entertainment.
0: Yeah.
1: This is a profit machine first, an entertainment thing second, and a fairly fair sporting event third. And once you accept that fact, then you start getting like other countries and go, holy crap, we got eighth. This is amazing. And that's why countries celebrate like this, because they know that the scales are weighted against you.
0: Yeah. It says here the Egyptian manager Hossam Hassan has launched an extraordinary attack on FIFA, accusing the governing body of rigging the World Cup after a 3-2 loss to Argentina in Atlanta yesterday. Egypt led 2-0 with 12 minutes to go. Yeah. 2-0 with 12 minutes.
1: Watched it happen. I watched the collapse.
0: That's got to be like.
2: I tuned in and I was like, whoa.
0: That's got to be what, 95%?
1: Well, keep in mind, they scored in the 93rd minute.
0: Yeah.
2: Yeah.
1: So, yeah, it was. Because you can't judge reffing. I mean, all you can judge for me is, did the crowd go bananas when they saw something because the guy's laying on the ground? Did they tackle him? Did they trip him? I mean, yeah. But even then, it's so vague that they, like, I don't know which way, which call is going where. That last interference call against Egypt, it obviously could have gone either way. And either way it goes, the other half has every right to say the fix is in because it feels, and we have seen, the fix in before.
0: Yeah.
1: So I like the idea that now I know how this game is played. It's kind of like now you walk into Vegas and those that the pro gamblers walk into a casino looking at the place very differently than a guy like me. You walk in and go, I know how this is rigged and I know where the holes are. That's right. What the professional guys are. And once you accept that fact that there is an imbalance, then you can function inside of it. And I don't think Americans have understood the fact that, it is weighted against you, bro. And you might get the guy on the field. You might get to be able to call that guy on the field, but the refs are not going to let this happen. Or vice versa. You know, what's that saying? Lady Justice is blind, but on the street, the bitch has eyes.
0: Uh-huh.
1: That kind of. So you kind of get the idea. Yeah, this is the fix is in, bro.
0: They said there should have been a penalty. They had a goal disallowed earlier in the second half. So they're basically saying that this was a marketing ploy. They needed to have Argentina in the semifinals, and they did not want Egypt, which there's a bias against African countries.
1: I've heard that there's been an ongoing bias.
0: Here. And there's some real controversy popping up because France plays Morocco.
1: Yeah.
0: And every official For France, Morocco is Argentinian.
1: Oh.
0: So
1: French, you in trouble, man.
0: Yeah. So I don't know. So French people are like, hey, this doesn't seem right.
1: But honestly, it does give you another reason to watch.
0: I guess so. But
2: let's see how rigged it
1: is. Yeah, let's see how far they're going with this thing.
0: Yeah. Yeah. Now people are talking about this, like, man, people are talking about Messi being a hero in this game, but a lot of people are talking about the stain that it's putting on it. And
1: I'm not going to go that far. I'm really not. But I do get and understand and play a role in, I don't trust any of this. Yeah, the fix is in until you prove it's not. We should be on the other side where you're going to have to prove to me there's a fix in. With FIFA, you're going to have to prove it's not.
0: Yeah. No, I kind of feel that way, too. They do feel like they're not above reproach, certainly.
2: And you did see a lot of guys flopping, you know, like when how they're going, and then they flop, and then they grab their leg, but then the play keeps going, and they just get up like nothing happened.
1: That is just proof positive, and that's the end result of this endemic belief that I can play the system. And the final result is actually the player laying on the ground, writhing like he's been sniped. Until he sees the call, and he gets up and plays. Well, that only happens because the guy about five generations above him took $1 million kickback to let a game played over there. And the corruption just flows downhill all the way to the guy trying to flagrantly get a foul call that didn't occur.
0: Yeah. All right. 1 hour down, 3 to go on the Morning Huddle 94.1 San Antonio Sports Star.

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0: My son Kaysen is a patient at Shriners Children. My oldest called me and said, Kaysen got burnt. I said, how bad is it? He wouldn't answer me. Before we could see Kaysen, the trauma doctor came in and said he needs to go to Shriners.
1: To survive a burn injury and to return to life unafraid and full of joy and be who you're supposed to be is what we strive to deliver to our patients. 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He's fully functional. He's riding his dirt bike, doing all of the things that you would want him to do. I can't think of another system that has the impact on pediatric patients that Shriners Children's does.
2: I wouldn't do anything else.
0: We're just so thankful that Kaysen is still here, because things can change in the blink of an eye. Go online right now to loveshriners.org.
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5: Good morning, and heads up on 35 Northeast side.

0: 35-minute delay, they are forcing traffic onto the frontage road. Again, that's 35 southbound, Judson on down to O'Connor, closed with a major accident working. On I-10 westbound, La Cantera Parkway, that's a stall off to the shoulder, and road work at 410 eastbound, Perrin Vital, left lane. I'm Debbie Alcacer, KTSA, Time Saver Traffic.
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2: In World Cup action, and then there were eight. Argentina rallied to come back from a 2-0 deficit, scoring in the 79th, 83rd, and finally the 93rd minutes to win 3-2, taking Egypt home. That was followed by Switzerland and Colombia that played to a nil-nil draw, as they say. Finally, Switzerland wins 4-3 in penalty kicks.
1: From the studios of San Antonio Sports Star, reaching more sports fans than any station in South Texas. Welcome to the Morning Huddle with AJ Hoffman and Rob Thompson. 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
2: All right. We got to have a discussion here. Vic, how much time have you spent listening to the app, our radio station here, the app?
3: Fairly a lot, actually.
2: It's a good station, I think.
3: Yeah.
2: And
3: heard a variety of stuff.
2: Yeah, yesterday we were riding to dinner, and I couldn't drive yesterday because I was loaded up on anesthesia.
4: Did you have to lay down in the back seat?
2: No, I sat in the passenger. I was a passenger princess. And my wife flipped it over to the app.
3: Okay.
2: And I like the app. There's a lot of cool stuff being played on. Like, it's like a Stone Temple Pilots and,
3: right.
2: You know, it's the kind of music that...
4: it's modern college radio is what it is.
2: Kind of, yeah, it kind of is. And then a song played that, like, to me, didn't fit at all.
3: Oh, there's a few of those.
2: Okay. Okay. What have you heard? What's thrown you off?
3: I think it was a Calvin Harris song, some kind of dance song.
2: Okay, I heard one. The what's the song that it's pretty new? It's like the "Let's Go Out with a Bang," bump bump bump. Here we go. You know what I'm talking about?
3: No, hold on, I'll find out though.
2: I hate that song, and it came on, and I didn't like that. And then the other song that came on. That I thought, okay, this is a little weird. This doesn't fit. Was Blue Monday by New Order.
3: Oh, yeah. Yeah.
4: I disagree right. Wholeheartedly.
2: Rob's like, that's alternative rock.
4: It's alternative. I didn't say
2: or
4: rock.
2: Or alternative.
4: And
2: yeah, okay.
4: What the app is alternative. Oh, yeah. And I don't think you can put rock or
3: yeah, AJR was music. The song that you don't like.
2: Yeah, I hate that song. Yeah,
4: so I think, and that Calvin Harris falls into that too. It's an alternative music that you wouldn't necessarily hear on the FM band unless it was coming from college or some kind of independent station. So what you, like Stone Temple Pilots in their day, that was college rock. In New Order back in the late 80s, early 90s, was college rock. I mean, so I think if it's just a different generation from you. But I think I even Googled it. Is Blue Monday by New Order fundamentally an alternative music track? And it said, yes. It's
2: okay.
4: Classified as an alternative dance, but it is alternative in 1983.
2: I just will say it didn't fit with the rest of the vibe of the station.
4: Well, maybe that set it didn't.
2: Because like,
4: I've heard it played in other early early to mid-80s dance tracks that were considered alternative.
2: See, I've heard on that station mostly is like 90s, 2000s, mm-hmm. You know, like that's mostly what's on there, and in my mind, and I guess it's funny because whenever the music of your childhood becomes oldies or classic rock,
4: once you start hearing it at HUB,
2: yeah, it's like, oh, this is weird, you know what I mean? Like,
4: it's great,
2: yeah, like Soundgarden is classic rock now, which is wild to me because you know, as a kid, it's like.
4: Mm-hmm.
2: Zeppelin and the Stones, that's classic rock. And now the stuff that I listened to when I was a kid is now, you know, what my kids would think of as classic rock. And they would probably think that the Stones are like dinosaur music. But to hear all this stuff that's like from my era and then hear Blue Monday.
4: That just went behind your era.
2: It just felt weird to me.
4: See, for my age,
2: I'm going to find Iris today and say, hey, I want that taken out of rotation.
4: But keep in mind, that's her. Her. And she's the programmer.
2: Oh, I know. I know.
4: That's her alternative rock of her age. You know what I mean? That's going, because specifically New Order, because of their origins with the Joy Division. And Joy Division is such a seminal part of every bit of the music that I appreciate back in the late 70s. They became different things that came out of that band, so it makes it even more important to be played on a station like that.
5: Yeah, look, I have access to their playlist, actually, to their computer.
2: Oh, okay.
5: So, like, they have, for instance, they play The Police, Papa Roach, Vance Joy, Blondie.
2: What Police song do they play?
5: Let's see, which one is it? Every Breath You Take?
4: Of course.
2: That's a weird song for that station's vibe, isn't it?
4: No. Nah. That Police in 1983, when that came out, was the epitome of indie alternate.
2: Okay.
5: Oh, and the Cranberries.
2: Which, by the way, I hate the Cranberries.
5: Yeah. That's Green Day. And then your favorite band, Coldplay.
2: Oh, yes.
5: And Dirty Heads. Beastie Boys.
4: See, okay. They fit.
5: Okay. Even though, I'm just going down here.
2: Oh, you know what? That's M83? What was playing. Beastie Boys was what was playing. And then New Order played after the Beastie Boys.
4: Same era.
2: No.
4: Yeah.
2: Okay. Maybe
4: which
2: same.
4: Beasties? Which one?
5: Let me see.
2: It may be here? Same era.
5: Fight for Your Right. Yeah, so that's off the license.
4: That's a little older. That's even older.
2: But this wasn't. This wasn't what I didn't hear.
4: No, that's newer. What am I talking about?
2: I didn't hear "Fight for Your Right." I heard
4: anything from Boutique on.
2: I think I might have heard "Sabotage" or something like that. But
4: that's right there, man.
2: But either way, the Beastie Boys, the Beastie Boys were they represented something totally different than New Order.
4: I think if you're listening to Beasties, you had New Order, and if you had New Order, you were listening to Beasties.
2: No, I can tell you, as someone who was like, I love the Beastie Boys, I was very against New Order.
4: See, New Order came first.
2: Yeah.
4: So you grew into Beasties. You weren't old enough to have New Order.
2: No.
4: But you would have been. See, I don't know anybody in my generation, if you had the cassette, you had the other. You had both.
5: Well, I had New Order, I had Beastie Boys, I had Van Halen, I had Motley Crue.
4: So,
2: See, all those last Erasure. The last three you mentioned, mm-hmm. Beastie Boys, Van Halen, and Motley Crue, like, I had all of those.
5: Right.
2: And to me, those were, like, badass bands.
5: Mm-hmm.
2: I never thought of New Order as, like, a badass band. They were, like, there was a different kind of music altogether. It was, like, I don't know.
4: Just older.
5: Yeah,
4: but in my day, if you were listening to college or indie rock, it was not uncommon at all to have you'd play New Order and Beasties would be right there following it, and you might even have
5: Look, check this out. Here's some more
4: peripheral rock.
5: 30 Seconds to Mars, Temper City, Four Non-Blondes of Monsters and Men, 21 Pilots, Alice in Chains, The Killers, Blink 182.
4: Well, we're traversing about 25 years of music just in those sentences.
5: Violent Femmes.
4: Even older.

0: Arctic Monkeys, Bush, the Clash.
1: That's a great should Clash. I say, pretty should old I go, school.
0: And dude, then 311.
1: Yeah.
0: Okay. You got 311 in there, and then Linkin Park, Somber.
1: It's a pretty killer playlist.
0: More. Yeah.
2: Yeah.
0: I mean, it goes on and on, but yeah, actually, that's what's playing later today.
1: Okay. Yeah, I mean, yeah. Maybe there's some different stuff that I.
3: Well, you just. But I get the it, thing though. About you, AJ, yeah. is if it has any kind of beat to it, any kind of rhythm that can be danced to it, you don't view it as a band. You view it as
0: electronic.
3: And
1: I think that's
3: those
1: true.
3: Of us in my generation. They're a band. There's history to these guys. They did things prior. They influenced other bands. And I look at them like bands, and you look at it like dance music.
1: And yeah, it, like disco.
3: Me, well, it, some of it was, in fact, I'm not gonna run from it, but some of it had great influences on the bands that you appreciate 20 years later because of the beats and stuff that they did do. It's just older music to you, but you view it as dance stuff, and you don't look at them as musicians and bands.
1: Okay. Maybe I mean no, maybe I'm that's not, what it is.
3: I think that's really what it is, and and in my mind, and right or wrong, I view them as a little bit more than just dance music.
1: I think I just like I want bands to have a guitar player and a drummer and a bass player,
3: and they do some of them, but they might
0: and
3: not
0: a
3: have
0: keyboard.
1: I don't want they all have see, they all those bands all have keyboards instead of guitar
0: yeah, like
1: players.
0: Flock of Seagulls,
1: and like that's to me
3: no,
1: that's
3: Flock
1: what,
3: of Seagulls. They were a band. Mm-hmm. But I mean, they played bass. The lead singer played bass. Yeah.
1: But to me, that's what separates is like if there's guitar driven music and there's keyboard driven music,
0: right?
1: And especially because keyboard driven music was mostly like electronica, synth, poppy type stuff. I just don't look at it as like the same thing.
0: I understand what you're saying.
3: No, I get it. I get you. But I also am of the mind that musicians can use just about anything to make music.
1: Yeah. But I feel like guitar is kind of the tried and true winner.
3: Well, and the funny thing, well, no, I'm not going to argue. And it's funny, I gravitate to the bass beat. I don't gravitate to the lead guitar beat. I don't gravitate to the rhythm guitar beat. I gravitate to the one, the James Brown on the one.
1: Okay.
3: And that's kind of what, if you go to my musical taste, it goes down to, are we hitting the one? Is there a boom, boom, boom? And then once it hits there, then I kind of follow it. But I've found over my years that I'm attracted to that.
1: Okay. But you're not a big hip hop head.
3: I am to the extent I appreciate poetry and the rhythms, but a lot of that stuff that's inane, as in any genre, no, I have no care for.
1: Okay. Yeah. Because that's about where I do like hip hop. And that's, but I also feel like it's so different because it doesn't have.
3: Mm-hmm. No, you know, I get the poetry of it, but sometimes with any genre, when it gets inane and we're talking about, you know, whatever, and it just sounds like the last track just with a different vibe. No, that's not for me.
1: Yeah. All right. Let's see what the Brigade Bar's up to. Claymore says we want to hear the update on the colonoscopy procedure and experience. Claymore, you're late to the party. We've already
3: had a party.
1: Yeah, we had a party.
3: I recommend YouTube for such things.
1: Yes.
3: Where you get the entirety of the show at your discretion.
1: Ken says he watched his first colonoscopy on TV. Didn't get pics. You should try it next time. Okay. I don't need to see the video of it, but I was fast asleep anyway. And
3: you're gonna have the film session though.
1: Yeah.
3: Yeah, that's what he's talking about.
1: Yeah. And then Corey says we had a sales dinner last night, sales team dinner last night at Pine House Pizza.
3: Oh, nice.
1: The boss picked up everyone's tab plus the beers.
0: What?
1: Well, yeah. Now we're gonna sit in all day sales meeting, so he's a little hungover, but we need to check out Pine House Mellow Mushroom. He says Mellow Mushroom is still my spot.
3: Pine House is good.
1: Pine House is fantastic. Yeah, I've been a few times
3: it's
1: already.
3: It's a good viewing spot for games, too. Good place to hang.
1: The problem is it's hard to find a seat.
3: Yeah, you gotta get there on the right time.
1: It's a busy place.
3: But when the weather's great and the doors are up and the games are on, it's a hopping place.
1: I'm digging it there. And the beer's fantastic, although Rob doesn't really go for IPAs.
3: I don't do the IPAs.
1: He doesn't go for that.
0: Why not?
1: I don't know.
3: It makes me look funny when I drink it. I get the bitter beer face. I'm not advanced in the beer drinking world. I've admitted that a long time ago. I'm just a regular old dude.
1: He's just a regular old
3: dude. Just a regular old dude.
0: I wouldn't know an IPA from nothing. I would just like, give me a Pepsi
1: Zero. It's just
0: Zero.
1: A beer. Just crush it, man. Just
3: It'll have a weird name.
1: Poke a hole in the bottom and crush it. It's as simple as that.
3: And some kind of weird fruit involved with it.
1: Simple as that. All right.
3: And a nib.
1: Let's take a break. When we come back, I'm going to give away Striper tickets. That's right. It's the Morning Huddle 94.1.
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14: 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The World Cup Final 8 includes some teams everyone expected to still be playing. Defending champion Argentina, though they could have easily lost either of their last two games. A 3-2 come-from-behind win yesterday over Egypt, who prior to this World Cup had never won a game. And that came after Argentina's 3-2 win over Cape Verde, who had never before been in the World Cup. No surprise that France and Spain have not yet lost. Spain has not yet allowed a goal. But Norway is a big surprise, having not been in the World Cup since 1998, and Switzerland is in its first quarterfinal since 1954. Before yesterday, the Swiss had lost 5 straight round of 16 games. Also still alive, England, Belgium, and Morocco, who plays France tomorrow in Foxborough. Friday has Spain and Belgium in L.A. Saturday, it's England versus Norway in Miami, Argentina and Switzerland in Kansas City. John Stashower, Westwood One Sports.
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0: Striper. They're playing the Aztec Theater on Sunday, July 19th, 8 o'clock. I got two tickets for you. Who wants to go stripe it out? Caller number 9, that's who.
1: What year is this?
0: What year did this song come out? 1984?
2: 84, 85.
0: Wow. Man, I read a story yesterday. I'm going to try to find it again. It was, it's about, you know, I'll save it. I'm going to find that story again, but it's about hair metal. One of the great stories of hair metal. Let's go caller number 9. You'll see Striper on Sunday the 19th at 8 p.m.
3: It was released in 86.
1: 86.
0: All right.
3: What caller did you say?
0: Niner.
3: Got it.
0: I came across something else that's happening on July 19th. The San Antonio Missions are doing something called Missions Con.
1: Uh-huh.
0: And it's an event where there's going to be, you know, be able to come out and take pictures and get autographs from...
1: With who?
0: Well, that's the thing. First of all, there's going to be Dog Pound Championship Wrestling on site. So they're going to have some wrestling matches for you there, if you want to see that.
1: Mm-hmm. I know those guys.
0: Oh, do you?
1: Mm-hmm. They work out over on Huebner.
0: Oh, okay. Well, there you go. Roland Ruiz, who is the voice of the Missions and the Spurs. I'm guessing the Spanish voice. Is that? No. Roland Ruiz.
1: Paul is the Spanish voice of this.
0: What about like a, I don't know. It says Roland Ruiz, voice of Missions and Spurs.
1: Maybe he does. I don't
0: know. Maybe like a PA announcer or something?
1: Maybe that'd make more sense. I don't know him. So
0: I hope you're not the one that says, two shots.
1: No, that began with a previous in-house play guy named Sanford that started that for some reason it stuck.
0: It's the worst thing
1: NBA. It's ours. It's kind of like being an Aggie. Some of the stuff I do, it's dumb, but I do it. So this is, it falls
0: it's
1: right
0: very
1: in with the two shots, even though we're taking three.
0: So Roland Ruiz will be there.
1: All right. It says Roland Ruiz. Wait a minute. I found him. Oh, I know him.
0: What's his gig?
1: He's done voiceover work for a lot of stuff.
0: Okay.
1: He's a PA announcer. He is the two shots.
0: Is it
1: but
0: him?
1: But he didn't begin it. Don't hang that around his neck.
0: Well, he could stop it.
1: He could, but maybe he was forced to continue it. I don't know.
0: I'd get away from it if I were him. Spurs Jesus is going to be there. You want to take a picture with Spurs Jesus? He'll be there.
1: he's rocking and rolling.
0: Yeah.
1: I like him. Good dude.
0: Spurs Nacho. I don't know much. He looks like Nacho Libre, kind of. He's
1: part of the Jackals.
0: Okay. So Spurs Nacho will be there. The Coyote will be there.
1: Of course.
0: But here's the headliner. Wallace West.
1: Our fighter?
0: Spurs Thanos is what he's called.
1: Spurs Thanos, and is he going to be in a Rodman jersey?
0: He is, yeah.
1: The Rodman jersey sales suddenly peaked.
0: Yeah. I'm guessing
1: Dude,
0: he is.
1: You made it worth going. Right there. I mean,
0: go take a picture with Spurs Thanos.
1: I see him a lot of places, but Spurs, we flying him in from
0: wherever he's from.
1: From Brooklyn.
0: Yeah. How about that?
1: Man, all right.
0: So there you go. If you want to go meet Spurs Thanos finally.
1: Be nice to him.
0: The guy who whooped all those Knicks fans' asses.
1: Don't say anything cross to him.
0: No. Be friendly.
1: You wouldn't like me when I
0: yeah. You that's, you don't want to see that, but yeah, he'll be out there. How about that?
1: Spurs Thanos.
0: My younger son played some. The club baseball scene in Henderson is not very built up like it is in Texas. I say that like I don't really know how it is here in San Antonio.
1: Well, we've sent three teams to the Little League World Series.
0: Okay.
1: We've sent a few.
0: So the Little League. Everybody there. Little League's a big deal up there in Vegas, mm-hmm. and my son's league. They went to the Little League World Series one of the years he was there, and so it's a built up thing. The Little League there. The former board president of a Little League that serves families in East Las Vegas. Which that's not the part of Las Vegas I lived in, so it wasn't our Little League, but I'm sure. Occasionally, we played against these Little League guys. His name's Steve Rodriguez Prado. And he's been arrested. And there were some financial discrepancies in the Little League's bank account.
1: Nobody had actually paid to see a game in 8 years?
0: Well, no one had been paying to see games, but all the fundraisers and stuff like that they were doing, they didn't have all of that money that they'd raised for the Little Leaguers.
1: Did Steve have a nice car? Nice new car every year?
0: No. Steve Prado was charged with one count of theft, two counts of forgery, and one count of a convicted person failing to register with local law enforcement within 48 hours.
1: That's normally a scout leader for an entirely different reason.
0: According to an arrest report, Prado spent almost $65,000 on Las Vegas Strip casinos, air travel, strip clubs, ride shares, video games, erectile dysfunction medication, and car insurance.
1: Now, the interesting thing is he keep receipts? Because it sounds like he was taking cash. But anyway.
2: Yeah. He's living
1: at least he's spending his money in the right places.
0: Detectives say that Prado used Zelle to send money to a business his wife owned. There were approximately 79 Zelle transfers totaling $63,972. Police obtained a receipt for a charge of $1,351 made at a strip club called Las Toxicas.
1: Lord.
0: Vic's kind of place.
1: Lord. Right.
0: Las Toxicas.
1: Las.
0: The receipt showed a charge of $800 for a bottle of Don Julio 1942.
1: Again, a man who knows how to spend his money.
0: $50 for a bucket of Modelo.
1: Well, that's not in.
0: And on top of the tax and a privacy fee, which the privacy fee, like it seems that, like...
1: You should have paid more, sir.
0: Yeah, it seemed like they kind of dropped the ball on that one.
1: Should have got the platinum level privacy fee.
0: He left a $433 tip.
1: Just like to thank the boys with the Reds and the Milwaukee Brewers organization for the help on this one.
0: The arrest report also detailed other expenses, including $294 for Blue Chew boner pills.
1: Well, Las Toxicas. Yeah,
0: that's
3: those
0: right.
3: I know those work.
0: That's right. $1,976 on trips to casinos on the Strip. And Robert Fleming, who's he says he runs the Little League teams in the Valley. I've actually met this guy. We were just devastated by the news that the league had this money embezzled. Just devastated. The letter was sent to Central Little League saying that discrepancies were found in the accounting, and this does not reflect actions from the prior president or previous board members. How'd this guy become president of the Little League when he's a felon, first of all?
1: Someone, there's a board of directors that are answering some questions today.
0: The money Prado reportedly stole was intended for baseball uniforms, travel, umpires, baseball field upkeep. He reportedly left Central Little League's bank account with $25.
1: Well, let me tell you, $63,000 on a moderately sized Little League organization that has, say, four or five fields, we're not talking about that much time. You make $63,000 fast. Make a fair amount of money.
0: It says what they've lost, they're not going to be able to recoup through the insurance of Little League Baseball. That only goes up to a cap of about $35,000. More than 200 children participate in Central Little League, and it's not a well-off part of town. Mm-hmm. Like these, and like you could tell, like when we would go play my kids' teams would go play these kids' teams, you could tell some kids have the fancy bats and you know, all that good stuff. And then some kids are sharing helmets.
1: But that's what's on the field. But I'm telling you, I guarantee you that concession stand was popping.
0: Probably.
1: You know what I mean? I've never been anywhere at any kind of tournament where you couldn't pull $10,000 a day out of your concession stand if it was a full day tournament.
0: That's,
1: you know what I mean? There's lots of cash floating around is what I'm getting at. And I can see how you take a bunch out, but next weekend a bunch is going to come back in. And you can cover yourself.
0: The alleged theft almost forced Central Little League to suspend the rest of its season until several organizations, including the Las Vegas Athletics, stepped in to donate. Now, that's how you become like...
1: Sometimes that's the best thing that ever happened to you.
0: Yeah, that's how you become friends with the public. And like when the Raiders came to Vegas, every high school in the Valley got turf football fields, like brand new turf football fields.
1: When the Dallas Cowboys came and they tried to grow grass at the Alamo Dome parking lot, they donated all that grass to my little league.
0: Oh, there you go. Yeah. Okay. Yeah. So they saved them. Mm-hmm. Prado was previously convicted in Riverside, California in 2012 for robbery, receiving stolen property, conspiracy to commit robbery. And when he was arrested on July 2nd, he told the police the situation's being blown out of proportion. So
1: it's just one crazy weekend.
0: Not that big of a deal. It's just some boner pills and
1: some hookers.
0: Yeah.
1: But we met the girls out at Las Toxicas.
0: Some Toxicas.
1: They sent me back out for more money. I didn't want to spend any more. They sent me back out.
0: Las Toxicas. I mean, imagine going to a place called Las Toxicas.
2: I dated one of those before.
0: And you're ordering a $800 bottle service. Like, bro, you're doing life wrong.
2: Yeah.
0: You are doing life wrong.
1: Oh, man.
0: He's got to go to court on July 30th, so hopefully hopefully they throw the book at him. All right.
1: Have you been to Las Toxicas?
0: I've never been to
1: C-section scar night.
0: No, it's I'm fun. Not. I bet it's awesome.
1: They got a good buffet.
0: I bet it's awesome. As soon as Ginger gets the money to fix her left implant, it'll match the right one.
1: Busted implant night. Yeah. That's a good night.
0: I didn't touch her, officer. Well, the evidence says otherwise.
2: Yeah,
0: I said
1: she seems to be leaning to the left.
0: These finger impressions.
4: They match your fingerprint.
0: Yeah, hold your fingers up to it. Yeah, see, you're a perfect match. Perfect match. All right, we'll be right back. 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
6: Good morning. Our heaviest delay is going to be this closure on the northeast side on 35 southbound Judson to O'Connor. In that construction zone, we've got an accident, so traffic is stopped from FM 1518. It's causing a 45-minute delay, so going to suggest look out. Or Nacogdoches or Wurzbach Parkway as good alternate routes. They are forcing traffic onto the frontage road for now. On I-10 westbound La Cantera Parkway, that's a stall right shoulder, and 410 eastbound Perrin Bidle road work left lane. I'm Debbie Alcacer, KTSA Times Saver Traffic.
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1: Here
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0: In the NBA, the Cleveland Cavaliers are giving Donovan Mitchell a 4-year extension worth $273 million. It includes a player option and a trade kicker. There was also a 6-team trade in the NBA, including half the NBA, it feels like, and a bunch of guys we don't know. I'm Rob Thompson for 94.1 San Antonio Sports Star.
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0: Hey, friends. All right, I told you I had that hairband story. So May 1988.
1: Good year.
0: The Monsters of Rock Tour.
1: I remember that.
0: Was playing. The headliner, Van Halen.
2: Mm-hmm. There it is.
0: Yep.
2: That's peak of 88, buddy.
0: Okay. Below them on the billing, in descending order, Scorpions.
1: Scorpions. Sweet. Klaus Meiner. Yeah.
0: Dokken.
1: Oh, yeah.
2: Oh, yeah.
0: Metallica.
1: Third on the bill.
2: Yeah.
0: Fourth.
1: Fourth on the bill, yeah.
0: And Kingdom Come. So, Doc.

0: Dokken, at this point, at the end of 87, Dokken had just released their most successful album ever. It was called Back for the Attack.
1: Mm-hmm.
0: And it was hit 13 on the U.S. charts, which for Dokken, that's pretty damn good.
2: Yeah, yeah. Kingdom Come is a good band,
0: too. They'd had a hit with, they had a song called Dream Warriors, which was on the soundtrack to Nightmare on Elm Street 3.
2: I remember the song quite well.
0: And the video had Freddy Krueger in it. So they had themselves a big hit. But
2: wasn't the lead singer named Dokken? That's
0: I believe so. George Lynch was their guitar player, and he was actually like a legitimately great guitar player.
1: Mm-hmm.
0: But the Monsters of Rock tour proved to be problematic for Dokken. You would think, hey, we're touring on our biggest album of all time. But it started to become a real problem with them that they had to go on after Metallica. At the Monsters of Rock show at the LA Coliseum, a near riot broke out during Metallica's performance.
2: Mm-hmm. Bring on.
0: And then imagine Metallica plays their set.
2: Follow that.
0: And then you come out with this.
2: Hey!
0: As singer Don Dokken recalled to Classic Rock, after Metallica went out and played Master of Puppets, we sounded like the effing Partridge Family. As the tour progressed... Don Dokken called Cliff Bernstein, who was the co-manager of both Dokken and Metallica, and Don said,
2: "Hey man,"
0: he said, "I told Cliff, hey, I know we're making twice the money as Metallica, but can you please put them on after us because they're killing us?" And their manager said, "No,
2: contractual obligations, man."
0: So. Then they play in the, they played in New York, and it said Dokken's humiliation was complete following a show at Giant Stadium, and he said this was pretty much the end of Dokken being looked at as like a cool band.
2: I don't think I ever thought of them as a cool band.
0: I didn't either.
1: Nah.
0: It said there was a huge review in the New York Times. It said Van Halen kicked ass. The Scorpions were super amazing. Metallica are the new upstarts just breaking out in America. Kingdom Come was great. And there was one line about us. During Dokken's set, a record number of hot dogs were sold.
2: Dude. Hey, you know what? You can laugh if you got paid. You know,
0: they did get paid.
2: He got paid. So he can laugh.
0: But he did say, like, that was pretty much the end of us as, like, a... being taken seriously as a rock band.
3: Bring on Dokken!
0: Can you imagine,
2: crickets.
0: Metallica plays, there's a riot going on, everybody's like,
2: yeah.
0: Obey your master! Yeah. And then Dokken comes out.
2: They had better hair.
0: They did. Oh, Metallica had pretty good hair back then.
2: You know what? You're right. I guess they didn't even have better hair.
0: Yeah. Yeah, Metallica had the hair until... That was a big deal when they cut their hair for the album Fuel.
2: Oh, yeah.
0: And everybody's what? They all cut, which, by the way, like, dudes in their 60s probably should, or 50s, probably should cut their hair at some point. Like
1: it's time.
0: Yeah. It looks bad if you just try to hold on to that rock and roll look forever. But, yeah. I love that. Hey, I know we're making way more money than them,
2: but we
0: got to go on before them. Let us open up for them. This sucks.
2: You hear about the traveling shows, and you always just wanted to blast the band that's coming in after you. Like,
0: yeah.
2: Top that fool.
0: Yeah. Like, imagine James Hetfield like, thank you very much, L.A. Hey, let's give it up for Dokken coming up next. Like, what?
2: Crickets.
0: Dokken.
2: Get your dogs.
0: Hot dogs. What an embarrassing line in their in the New York Times review. A record number of hot dogs were sold.
2: That's why they pay us the big bucks.
0: That's right.
2: We move product.
0: Yeah, that was a good story. The Monsters of Rock.

0: Rod Stewart. Mm-hmm. Of course he's alive. Of course he's alive. He's actually,
1: you know, I heard a rumor.
0: I think the king's brother is living in his old house. Like,
2: really?
0: He can't live on the royal stuff anymore. We're gonna have to move you in with Sir Rod. You get to live in his above garage apartment. What?
1: But you're gonna have to register.
2: Yeah.
0: What do you mean? I'm your brother.
1: Well, I've heard some rumors about Rod.
0: Yeah, but you're a diddler, and Rod can't have diddlers living on royal property.
1: Now, didn't he have a rumor?
0: I don't think so.
1: It was only Richard Gere. Rod didn't have a rumor?
0: I don't think so.
1: I think Rod Stewart had an urban legend.
0: I think Rod Stewart, of every straight man in the world, if you didn't know about them, Rod Stewart would be like at the top of the list of guys I would think was gay.
1: Yeah, he did have an urban legend.
0: What was his urban legend?
1: And I looked it up. The notorious urban myth that he had collapsed and had his stomach pumped to remove a massive quantity of
0: stuff. I do remember that.
1: After pleasuring a group of sailors in San Diego in the early 80s.
0: I don't think that's not a real story, though. I don't believe it's
1: urban myth.
0: I think he's denied it.
1: I think he, as he should. But I just thought,
0: I do think Rod Stewart's straight. But if you didn't know Rod Stewart was straight and you just heard his music and saw his look, you'd go, nah, that dude's not straight.
1: Oh, he had to address the rumor in more than one instance.
0: Oh, I'm sure. If we ever get Rod Stewart on the air, we should talk to him about it.
1: I will.
0: Hey, I read something on the internet about you. And the worst is like, what if he's like, no, it's totally false. I never had to get my stomach pumped. And then it's just like, oh, so you kept it, like you were able to handle it all. That's impressive.
2: I know. Man.
0: That's impressive. and Rin does, that's the good point. They don't call them apartments, they call them flats.
2: Flats.
0: His above apartment, his above garage flat.
2: There you go.
0: Yeah, that was good. That's good. All right, let's take a break. We'll wrap, we're almost halfway there, Robbie. It's the Morning Huddle 94.1.
1: Who? Hey, go take a long drink of water. Hopefully a Kinetico water, treated glass of water. You know, San Antonio, we have a drinking problem down here. And it's not what you think, because the aquifer puts out some fine water, makes some good sweet tea, excellent beer. 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It's a slow process, but eventually those pipes close up. 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
9: It is the Morning Huddle here on 94.1 San Antonio's Sports Star. I'm Rob, sitting alone in this beautiful air-conditioned studio. Vic,
10: I gotta go.
9: We will hand you the baton. You may go take care of what you need to take care of.
10: Give me the key.
9: I'm looking at this story. We got just a couple minutes before we go to break. Today is my son Jack's birthday. He's been on the air here. He had his show. Many people know him, seen him around town today. Happy 30th, son. And I saw this story about a woman in Canada who, this is very different from the birth of my first son. A little bit more chaotic. It's a 27-year-old woman from Canada, slept through giving birth, who was actually, this woman was actually in the hospital and had been going through the process. And anybody's been through the process know what I'm talking about. And you know, had reached kind of a lull and had gone to sleep. And as she was asleep, the monitor that she had strapped to her stopped registering the baby's heartbeat. The hospital panicked, as they would. They ran into the room. She was resting comfortably. They wake her up. They pull the sheets back, and she has given birth, and her child, I kid you not, is lying face down under the blankets, quietly sleeping. Wasn't crying. She had given birth. She was asleep. The baby was asleep. They panic, grab the baby, just pick the baby up. Baby wakes up. Baby's fine. I just can't even fathom that. It's one of the most traumatic, loud, dare I say, gruesome experiences of many people's lives. Now, I didn't go all the way through. My wife had some complications, but I can't imagine the time that I spent prior to that just waking up with a baby. I was told it was a lot more difficult than that. I was told that the birthing was fine. Now, this baby, this was several months ago, 3 months later. Baby seems to be doing fine. Now, the quote was at the end of the story, and I guess this goes without saying that of all the children she's had, this was the easiest. And my question is, how many have you had to the point where you can now just sleep through the birthing of your child? How many have you actually had the opportunity to sleep through. Now she's doing fine. The nurse still say it's a miracle. Everything fine?
4: No.
9: Notice how I'm sitting alone? There's something's in the water. The panic, the expertise of, we're talking about this story with the,
10: we didn't time it up properly.
9: No.
10: For the last 48 hours, I haven't had much say on my, timing.
9: I think Vic lives that life 24/7.
10: That's what I was going to say. I think Vic never has.
9: So now I think you might have a greater understanding of the situation that he often finds himself.
10: Look at the camera situation.
9: I've been sitting here watching it rotate through. I don't know what's going on there.
10: That's wild.
9: Yeah. See, we're going on. It's just rotating now.
10: No, I think what's happening is like the cameras, Vic has control over where they point.
9: Mm-hmm.
10: So right now the camera this is like, because I'm talking, that's the camera that should be pointing at me. And then when you talk, it'll go to the one that should
9: I have been talking, and it pops to that one.
10: That's the one that should be pointing at you, but Vic has it all mixed up.
9: I see green lights. I don't know.
10: I don't know either. I don't know. Yeah, but things are starting to come back to normal, it seems, on my end.
9: I was...
10: although I may have had...
9: Now, were you in separate... So he didn't come... You didn't cross paths in the hallway. So did you go north or south?
10: I went...
9: went south?
10: I went that way, yeah.
9: So he must have gone north.
10: Yeah, well, I think he tried to go my way.
9: Oh, and saw south was occupied.
10: Yeah, although it's a two-seater.
9: I know, but, you know, if given the opportunity.
10: Yeah.
9: If you do that, you can normally go north. Because the north one only has one stall.
10: Yeah, yeah, yeah. So I'm trying to, normally I can get back on track. I have a little more say of when I've got to go than Vic does.
9: I'm still I'm very regimented. I know when it's going to happen.
10: Yeah, mine.
9: It's a very specific time of day.
10: It decided for me right at the end of that last segment. It's time. This is happening. So I still don't have full decision making power on that. So I couldn't say no. We're gonna wait a little while. No, it was time to go.
9: So now we fully understand that the trauma that would lead Vic to go running away.
10: Yeah. Over here. Yeah. Well,
9: we said we were talking about the baby that just showed up at the woman. She just was sleeping in the hospital, and she just had a child. And the last sentence of this whole story just shocked me when she said, well, it's the easiest child I've ever had. And I wanted to go, well, my question is, I get the sense that we might be getting up toward double digits if now you're falling asleep and the baby just births itself.
10: If you don't know it's coming out, then...
9: I got a lot of other questions. Now, the baby's doing fine, and so is mom, but that's a very...
10: I worry about the husband's pleasure going forward.
9: I have a lot of questions, and I didn't really know how to broach several of these subjects.
10: I used to watch the I love television shows about morbidly obese people, and I'm not talking about like just
9: the kind of
10: regular
9: the
10: fat
9: kind of situation
10: people.
9: Where they have to take the wall out to leave the house.
10: Yes, yeah that fascinates me.
9: They need to bring a forklift in to...
10: And oh, here's Vic, finally. Vic, what the hell, man? You said go to break at 55:50. What's going on?
9: You leave, the whole place falls apart, Vic.
10: The cameras are messed up.
11: Yeah, like, how does this happen?
10: I don't know. What'd you do?
11: Oh, I had to pull an AJ.
10: Well, did you have a procedure yesterday that you don't have control of your body?
11: No, I don't have control every day.
10: Oh, okay. So. All right.
9: That's kind of we thought the world you were living in. That was pretty cool what you just did.
10: All right. We're overdue, and this is, quote, the hard out, although Vic seems to be able to move it.
11: No, I got it.
10: But I am going to tell you my favorite thing about those fat people on the other side. It's the Morning Huddle 94.1.

0: This is The Morning Huddle with AJ Hoffman and Rob Thompson. 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
1: Good morning and heads up, we have a closure on the northeast side on 35 southbound Judson to O'Connor. Major accident working, very serious crash. Traffic is stopped from FM 1518. They're still diverting traffic onto the frontage road, but you can get back onto the highway just south of the accident site. Lookout is still a good alternate route, also Nacogdoches or Warspock Parkway. 90 eastbound 1604, accident right lane. I'm Debbie Alcacer, KTSA, Time Saver Traffic.
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5: In World Cup action, and then there were eight. Argentina rallied to come back from a 2-0 deficit, scoring in the 79th, 83rd, and finally the 93rd minutes to win 3-2, taking Egypt home. That was followed by Switzerland and Colombia that played to a nil-nil draw, as they say. Finally, Switzerland wins 4-3 in penalty kicks.
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0: Hey, good morning, everybody. Everything's all fixed now that Vic is back.
1: Smooth as glass.
0: Yeah, nothing to see there.
2: Nope.
0: Nothing to see there. Everything's normal. Very, very normal. Halfway there on a hump day. We're halfway through the week, Rob. You got an extra one of those bad boys?
2: I actually do.
0: You're a good man. I gotta get my
2: gotta
0: get my charge on here.
2: There you go.
0: I don't want to. I'm not gonna give them any free pub. So I'm gonna show the side that isn't.
2: I will have energy.
1: We don't know what that is.
0: No one will know what it is.
3: I will have energy for the next
0: four and a half hours.
3: 300 minutes. All from one small.
1: I'm on Amazon coffee, so. Bleh.
2: Oh yeah, see, there's different ways to stay awake.
0: I think you should try that mean bean.
2: Oh yeah.
0: Just give it a shot. See what happens with you.
4: I'll be all prendido. I can't do that.
2: Yeah, you will be.
0: What's that mean, prendido? What is that?
1: Oh, like awake.
2: That's good. I always took it as like nervous.
4: Yeah,
2: like twitchy.
4: Well, that was the term people used when. You were on coke.
2: Yeah,
0: switching your okay. Coke. Okay. Yeah. You don't. So you're saying you don't want that?
4: Not anymore.
0: Sounds awesome.
4: No.
2: But he's got a great business opportunity for you.
0: Yeah, sounds great. Sounds great. Okay. All right. The craziest thing that I used to see on those fat people shows. It's like, you know, the 1,000-pound sisters or whatever it was. And I just
3: can't watch that stuff.
0: Why not?
3: It grosses me out, man.
0: Okay, I get that.
3: You're talking to a near hoarder.
0: Yeah, I know.
3: You know what I mean? Maybe I'm afraid that could be me. Maybe there's this deep-seated, if I eat this next Twinkie, then I might not ever leave the house again.
0: But... my favorite thing was, and I say this like it's kind of a sad story, and I think it's happened more than once, but the one I remember was this British lady who was
4: a great big fat person.
3: So they show them, do they answer the questions that all of us have, like, how do you even go to the bathroom?
0: I mean, there's talk about stuff like that.
3: So they kind of let it break.
0: That's where I found out that some fat people, because they can't wipe their own ass. They
1: I always wondered about
0: they,
1: that. Yeah,
0: they so use they have, the towel method.
3: Oh my god!
0: Like they throw the towel over their back and grab between their legs, and they just kind of
3: just make a pact with me. If that ever happens, you can just kick the door open and shoot me.
0: I mean,
3: kick the door open and thank you.
0: Well,
3: hide the towel.
0: This this woman went to the hospital. Because she was, she'd had stomach cramps for a couple days, and while she was in the waiting room at the hospital, she went to the restroom, and when a little while later, some emergency stuff started going off. There was a baby in the toilet, and she thought she was pooping, and she had a baby in the toilet. The died in the toilet. God.
2: And she didn't know.
0: She didn't know she was pregnant.
2: Had any idea.
0: So she went 9 months, had no idea she was pregnant.
2: Well, I've heard of that.
4: But did she drink?
2: But normally the moment they give birth, they're like, oh, I was pregnant.
0: Well, I mean, Vic, the baby died. So I think having
2: she couldn't see.
0: Having alcohol syndrome is not like, it's not a big issue at that point.
2: So did we track down the father? Because months prior, somebody had climbed Mount Everest.
0: No one would take credit for it.
2: Someone had dove into the ocean.
0: Yeah, no one was going to take credit for that one.
2: Grief. Did she didn't name names?
0: I'd
2: like to see this
0: cat. I don't know. But this is, there are some things that happen.
2: Everybody, I guess.
4: That's weird, man.
0: There's some things that happen, but I love those fat shows. I think it makes me feel better about myself.
2: I think that's why they work. Because you're like, at least I ain't that.
0: But one thing I know about morbidly obese people is they are extremely emotional, and it makes for good television.
3: I eat my feelings.
0: So like, what was the show called with the where everybody would lose a bunch of weight and it ended up being like?
2: Oh, I watched The Biggest Loser. That one.
0: Like all these people have like these long term health issues because
2: they got some deep seated issues. Yeah. Man.
0: But on that show, everybody cried. Like, you can't be a fat person and not be overly emotional. And my favorite ones were like, you know, celebrity fat camp and things like that. Like, I like when they send people off to do like boot camp style stuff when they're big fat people.
4: Mm-hmm.
0: But and those people, like, if you want to see a fat person cry, make them exercise until like they can't exercise anymore, and they'll just ball. And it would, like, that was what appealed to me about those shows.
3: We don't do that.
0: They've gotten rid of those shows.
3: I remember fat camp was pretty common. That if you, I had friends that, you know, they'd go off to a different camp than you went to.
0: Yeah.
4: Oh, husky camp.
3: Yeah, like the big and tall fat camp where they.
4: Hey, when I was little, I remember we had to search for husky at Solo Serve.
0: Husky at what?
3: At Solo Serve, you go to the husky.
0: What's Solo Serve?
3: Oh, Solo Serve was one of the original stores around here that specialized in seconds. That, you know, the like TJ Maxx.
4: So it was basically
3: like the socks weren't made right. Defective.
0: Oh, like an outlet kind of situation.
3: Yeah. This was back in the 70s and 80s when Solo Serve was kicking.
4: Late 70s and early 80s.
3: It was very, that wasn't a thing back then. It was like Solo Serve, you went knowing full well you might get a sock that didn't have an opening, but you just bought it. You know, mm-hmm. the other ones were fine. So, yeah.
4: I remember finding Guess jeans there where the triangle on the pocket was crooked.
3: Yeah,
4: like it was
0: the upside down triangle.
3: And we all went to the Solo Serve right downtown across the street from real close to the courthouse.
4: Oh, yeah. Mine was where the corner of, what is it, Pleasanton and Military, I believe. Right there. Yeah. Yeah, where the Kmart used to be.
3: Anybody who came up anywhere south of 90 spent some time in Solo Serve.
4: Yep.
0: Well, I'll tell you what. I've got my idea for tomorrow's show. Tomorrow we're going to do Reddit on Reddit.
4: Okay.
0: And I'll find a thread of morbidly obese stories that I bet. I mean, there's some of the stuff that these people have gone through is like fascinating to me.
4: Like when they get stuck in the car and they can't get out.
3: Well, yeah. I remember the dude that Dick Gregory tried to save, and they literally had to take the wall out and bring in a forklift to take his ass to the hospital. Jeez. Dude, man.
4: Yeah.
3: I can't imagine being so big, like, no, we can't.
4: Put down the cake.
3: There's no hospital.
4: Just put down the cake.
0: Man. Like, I think at some point, though, also, like, when you realize you've got a knack for being a fat person, mm-hmm. you kind of lean into it. You know, like you say, okay, well.
3: I don't think you lean into it. You just, screw it.
0: That's what I mean. Yeah. Like, this is my life. Like, if I eat this pizza, am I going to be any, like, you know, a big deal? I'm already a big fat person. What's the big deal? I'll roll up this pizza like a burrito and eat it.
3: That's kind of what I figure is going on. Like, eating entire platters of lasagna and drinking jugs of.
0: Just, Red Diamond sweet tea.
3: All you can drink. Now, if one day you do see me that size, there's going to be a backyard full of empty jugs.
0: Oh, yes.
3: As you get here, I don't know. Get me another jug of tea.
0: No, it's just going to be jugs laying around. Like, that's the other thing. On those fat shows, everybody lives in squalor.
3: Of course.
0: No, no fat people live, like, in a very well-kept house. And, like, they oft use their leftover food. Like McDonald's, they'll poop in a McDonald's bag because that's what's convenient and it's there, so they'll just do that. And you know,
4: the towel thing freaks me out.
0: Oh, that's a vile. Yeah. It's vile.
4: I always wondered about that. Like, do they have a helper or who would volunteer for that?
0: Gibbs said, I had a client who died from the seatbelt cutting through them like butter because of their weight.
4: Oh man, I don't know. Shouldn't be driving.
3: Sounds like you got a pretty good suit.
0: I would say,
3: I like this one.
0: I mean, like that the guy's made of butter. That's pretty awesome, too.
3: It's classified as an ADA thing.
0: Yeah.
4: Jeez.
0: All right. Enough about morbidly obese people. We'll talk to a real doctor coming up at 8:30. We're going to talk to Dr. Garrett from Arosti about some injury news going on in the world. And we'll, tomorrow at around 8:30, I think we'll do that Reddit on Reddit about morbidly obese stories that are tales from the crypt.
3: I'll have my lettuce and celery.
0: Yeah. I'm trying to get you to stop eating donuts and a pound cake for breakfast.
3: Not going
0: to
3: happen, bro.
0: Yeah.
3: I need the vibrating.
0: You gotta have your shugs.
3: I get so many calories
4: you know
3: a
4: what?
3: Day. I eat them up with.
4: I hear a lot of people say that about food, and then people who drink a lot, who the doctor tells them, hey, you can't drink any more liquor because you know your liver's bad. They're like, no, that won't happen to me, and then they're gone in 6 months.
3: Oh yeah,
4: and then same thing with me. He's telling me you need to lay off you know, the sodas, the sugar, the sweet teas. You just need to really do it. Like when I tell you, AJ's like, look, man, I got to eat this. And then like, no, you're a loser for eating salad. No, well, I have no choice.
3: The thing, the I mean, thing you about you die. Is, like, yeah, when your sugar goes, but you have the it's negative too, but when your sugar's off, you can't see. I mean, you get that immediate, like, dude.
4: Oh, yeah, my vision's blurry. I feel weak and tired. But, like, now my sugar's fine. Look at that. I could read everything. I could read everything off of that football across the way. There you go.
0: I took my yesterday, because I had the colonoscopy, I had my choice of where to go for dinner. And
4: where'd you go?
0: I went to our Chinese buffet.
4: Oh, really?
0: Yeah. And, nice. Because my wife hates Chinese buffet. She hates it.
4: So what does she get there? What does she eat?
0: Well, she ate a bunch of wings.
4: See? I told you those wings are good. That's my go-to.
0: Yeah, she wasn't very interested in a lot of the other stuff. But the boys, though, because my wife doesn't like Chinese buffet, my boys don't know of Chinese buffet. Like, they've been, like, maybe once or twice in their lives.
4: And okay, but not to this one.
0: No, they've never been to this one.
3: 13-year-old with unlimited space.
0: And they haven't been. Like this. They haven't been to one for sure in at least 10 years. Okay, so
3: it was.
0: They walked in to this Chinese buffet and they were like, "What is this?
3: I can have all I want." Yes, you can.
0: And they were like,
3: "Go to town."
0: They're like, "Dad, this isn't a crummy neighborhood. Why is this thing so nice?" Which I don't know how
3: take your kids out a little bit more.
4: I know.
0: I don't know how to feel about the
4: it's
0: fact
4: next
0: that
4: to a Goodwill.
0: I'm like, well, you know, this is where my office is. Like, this is where I work. And so just
4: this
0: you know,
4: is the neighborhood that where I work.
0: Every day when I come like to work, I'm taking chances, you know, by coming to work every day. But they were fascinated by Chinese buffet, and
4: they did remodel it nice though compared to what nice. It was.
3: It is crystal. It really is nice.
4: It looks on north side,
3: but I can. Can you imagine at 13?
0: It looks like
3: told,
0: something you'd see in Vegas.
3: Well, it does.
0: Like,
3: right, it really does. It does. It's
4: there we go.
3: Shiny. And at 13, you walk in and go, "Yes, sir." For as long as we're here, you can keep eating.
0: Yeah. Oh my! My younger son was like, he ate himself sick. Like he's sitting there going. Like, he was like,
3: "I think you need a few more shrimp, son."
0: And then he's
4: did
0: like,
4: "Did you tell her you want more shrimp?
3: Eat some more."
0: And he kept getting up, and my wife was like, "Son, you need to listen to your body. Like, it's telling you you're full." And he's like, "Yeah, but I could still eat some more. I could still eat some more." And this dude was
4: push
0: like,
4: "Push on, buddy, push on."
0: At the end, he was so excited that they had the chocolate fountain.
4: Oh, yeah, yeah.
3: He just stick his head in it.
0: Dude, he was everything on the dessert pile and the fruit pile. He was putting in the chocolate fountain. Mm-hmm. He came back with a plate with a piece of watermelon covered in chocolate. And he was like, "Yeah, this didn't work out. This isn't what I
3: don't." But it was worthy of the experiment.
0: He finished it. But yeah, he was like, "I had to try it." And
3: oh, yeah.
0: Oh, man. See? We put it on that
3: this
0: place.
3: This is a red letter day, man. That's one of those things you'll never forget.
4: Pink cake? You know, he had some cake.
0: I
4: love that, man. I wish I could eat that.
0: When he asked me, like, you know, he's sitting there, he's like, "How much is this, Dad?" I was like, "It's like $18.
3: $1,000.
4: Yeah, like $20 a person.
0: Dinner time, it's like $18 a head.
4: Right.
0: And he's like, "What? I thought this would be like $60 a person."
4: Yeah, it's not high.
0: He's like, "I thought this was like when we go to Fogo to." And I'm like, "No, son, this is not like Fogo. This is the Chinese buffet.
3: This is a bunch of vegetables."
0: And he's like, "Well, how do they make money?"
4: Because 1,000 people go.
3: Well, yeah. It's also a bunch of vegetables and pork.
0: Paul says, if you're talking about the one next to Goodwill, that's gross. They wear gloves the entire time, never take them off. If they do, they don't wash their hands.
3: I don't care.
0: I ain't worried about that, man.
3: You act like that's a problem.
4: No, that's why I survived COVID.
0: Because of that. Like, when you guys tell me, like, I want the restaurant to have, I want them to be clean. But I also understand not every restaurant's going to be. And I also understand I'm getting what I'm paying for.
3: Well,
0: now, when people tell me, when they ask me where I like to eat, and I've been talking about that Blanco Cafe, I love the cheese enchiladas at Blanco Cafe.
4: Oh, yeah, okay.
0: I love the tortillas, I love the beans. That's such a great meal.
4: What?
0: And they're like, "Oh, that doesn't pass inspection. There's like rats and cockroaches there." I'm like,
3: "They do."
0: Well, yeah, cool.
3: They don't. They don't. I'm not going. They do pass the inspection. I've seen it. They're good. They're fine.
0: They just had to clean up the rat and cockroach problem. They wouldn't be open if they couldn't pass inspection.
3: Hey, if you're
0: they might have passed inspection once and then go away, but hey, that's not
3: if
0: my.
3: If your RMR doesn't have chickens, if they're, you know what
0: I'm
3: I mean?
0: Saying.
3: If you have chickens out front, you're not picking the right random Mexican food restaurant. Your RMR needs chickens. And if they're in a slight little bit of oil
0: on the
3: kitchen door, just a little bit, they're not doing it right back there. So I have no problem with heavy used restaurants.
0: No, high usage. I'm not either. I'm good with it. All right, let's take a quick break. We'll be right back. More on Huddle 94.1.
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6: That poor dog at the Marlins game. You know, they had their bring your dog to the ballpark. 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
6: 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And there's another dog in the background that's just staring.
2: Jim looks miserable.
6: Well, looks like I want some of that.
2: Well, yeah.
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2: you know, I mean, I know hot dogs are expensive at ballparks, but come on. You got to pinch some of that off and giving it to the other dog.
7: Good Lord, Joe.
2: Well, they could have done that.
6: You never want to pinch anything off and share.
2: Well, that's a hell of a headline, Blitz.
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2: Well, for a hot dog. You got one of those?
6: Not handy.
2: All right.
7: I'll pinch you something off.
2: Yeah, thanks. Appreciate that pledge.
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0: Is there a soccer team that sings this one?
1: Yeah, this is Britain.
0: This is theirs, yeah.
1: Yeah. England, sorry.
2: I never know what to call them. Like, is
0: well,
2: it?
0: If you're a Briton, you are living outside the country. A Briton is a Canadian, you know, they're all Britons, but you live in England.
2: Oh. Okay. Well, what would you and you're if you're born and raised, you're English.
0: You're both. You're a Brit and you're English, but you're English first and you're a Brit second because you're born in England.
2: Okay.
0: But it's the British Empire.
2: Okay. So, but Great Britain
0: is England and others. Scotland, parts of Ireland.
2: Yeah,
0: that's
2: yeah.
0: Great Britain. But then there's England.
2: It's so confusing, all of it.
3: Yeah.
2: They should really simplify. I guess, I mean, they're probably like, what do you mean you got 50 states?
0: Yeah.
2: So I guess we have our own thing. It's just what we know.
0: Yeah, it was funny watching all of them here. I guess
2: they're
0: still here.
2: Because they have too many flags, right? Like, because they have the Union Jack flag that's like everybody thinks of, but then they've got this white and white with the red cross on it.
0: Again, there's the English flag and the British flag.
2: Yeah. But like
0: that red and white one is the one that always throws me. I mean,
2: England, yeah. It's just so much.
0: We are all Britons.
2: They're so uppity. Like they're so highbrow.
0: They think they're better than us.
2: I don't like it.
0: You're not better than us.
3: They're better than us.
0: You think you're better than me.
2: I know. Like
0: you're not better than me.
2: We beat you at war.
3: Yeah.
2: Like we settled this.
0: You'd
2: beat
0: sauerkraut right now if it wasn't for us.
2: We settled this.
0: We had an exchange student live with us when I was in high school. I was out of high school, but he lived with my brother and my sister. And we had a family death, and we had to go to this middle of Oklahoma. We had to take, his name was Denis.
2: Mm-hmm.
0: He was Frenchie. And Denis had to sit with a bunch of guys in Comanche, Oklahoma, who were members of the VFW, with all these old Oklahoma dudes. You know, boy, you'd be eating sauerkraut if it wasn't for us. Where are you from, Frenchie? Where are you from?
3: Right.
0: You'd be eating kraut if it wasn't for us.
2: Oh. White women have gone to a whole new level.
0: Where are white women at?
2: I found maybe the most white woman crime of all time.
0: Apart from the Karen haircut?
2: I would imagine this lady is still on the loose, but I imagine her name is Karen.
3: Okay.
2: Like most people who steal things are looking for cash or electronics or, you know, something of a high dollar value, you know? This woman in Kansas, though, is a repeat offender, by the way. She is after something totally different. Plants.
0: Hey, man, I get it.
3: What?
2: Yeah.
0: Man, if you bought plants...
3: Marijuana or
2: no?
0: Or just anybody like who's bought
2: decorative
0: foliage, you're like,
2: plants.
0: Can I just have the seed then?
2: She surveillance video has captured her multiple times pulling up to the Shawnee Antique Mall in Kansas and stealing flowers, potted plants, even the planters themselves. She'll go up, she looks around, and then she just takes plants and drives off.
0: Hey, man, it's a habit. I bet her yard looks fantastic. I bet she won the HOA award for the prettiest front yard.
2: I mean, I'm
0: serious. Have you gone and shopped for plants? That's like, how much is that? That's $300 plant. Like, well, that's a plant.
2: Then don't get the $300 plant. There has to be like cheaper plants,
0: right? I'm going to come back and steal it.
2: Okay. Well,
0: they'll just grow another one.
2: Employees at the Shawnee Antique Mall say, "Hey, we knew this was going on, and we said we're not going to let this happen anymore." So they started taking heavy duty zip ties and zip tying the planters to make sure that
0: there's always a counterpunch. So what did she do?
2: Well, and that worked for a while. But then she started showing up with an X-Acto blade that could cut through the zip ties.
3: Sweet.
0: She's an arch criminal, this lady.
2: And then they said, okay, well, if she's going to cut through the plastic ties, we'll just go, like, you know when you see a bench in, like, a public area, like, or, like, it's left outside the restaurant overnight, or a table, they've got chains.
0: Right.
3: Oh, yeah, yeah. Mm-hmm.
2: So right. they put a chain around the planters so that no one's going to, who's going to get.
0: Must be some little planters.
2: She started going through and cutting chains now.
0: Brought her acetylene torch.
2: Brought bowl cutters.
0: Okay.
2: Cut the chain. And then when they got thicker chains that she couldn't cut, she would go up and instead of like, you know, stealing the full planters, she would just dig out the plants by hand, throw all the plants and the dirt in the back of her truck and drive away. Like, yeah. What is going on here?
0: Now you need a DNA test for the plant.
3: Yeah.
0: How do you prove this is your plant?
2: Yeah. Now, for this employee, Jackson Nilgis, the plants are much more than just landscaping. He said he personally purchased the plant with his own money after finding them at a plant sale. And since then, employees have spent months watering them every other day and fertilizing them to keep the entrance colorful for customers. And he says replacing a few flowers isn't just about the cost of the plants themselves. It's about the time, effort, and pride that small business owners invest in their storefronts.
0: God bless America.
2: Oh, who's stealing these flowers? Now, as surveillance images spread online,
0: it's Aunt Millie.
2: You know, someone has to know who she is, but no one could find her. They say this is just this is now white woman behavior. This is something that.
0: Well, how do we know she's white?
2: Because they've got surveillance video of her. By the way, what other, besides a white woman, who would steal plants? Only white women.
0: Anybody who has an HOA.
2: No, only. Only white women would go to
0: that's
2: that.
0: A gross generalization.
3: I know a few Mexicans that
0: I'm about to say.
2: No way.
0: No, this isn't going.
2: No I think way.
0: I think we got some profiling going on here.
2: Well, I mean, there
3: well,
2: is.
3: Well, it's not illegal, but still.
2: There's video of her. This yeah. is a white
0: woman. In a caftan.
2: It, like, there's certain things that only white women do. Like, white women will
0: see. She's stealing with, like, an igloo.
3: Oh yeah,
2: a Stanley cup.
0: Stanley cup. Stanley cup with her. That's a dead giveaway.
2: She's
0: wearing Keds.
2: She's wearing yoga pants.
0: She wearing On Clouds and yoga pants.
3: Does she have jellies on?
2: Yeah.
0: She's white.
2: And she's also trying to pet a wild animal.
0: She's carrying a dog.
3: Oh yeah.
0: She carrying a Stanley cup.
3: Yeah.
0: Yeah. She might be white.
3: Yeah. Did she say gracias?
2: Yeah.
0: Can I speak with your manager? Does she say that?
2: Any wild animal, white women will try to pet. Like, oh, look at that coyote. Oh, he's so cute.
0: Yeah, my wife doesn't fall into that.
2: Ow.
0: My wife doesn't reach that one.
2: She just wraps it up and tries to pet him some more.
0: My white woman wife says, kill it. Kill it. Kill it.
2: All right, white women crime. It's a real thing. Stealing plants now. It's a damn shame. All right, I got to tell you about the gunslingers, man. This is a big week for the gunslingers. They're back in action. It's been a while. They've been out of town for like a month, and they're returning. The inevitable return of the San Antonio gunslingers to the Freeman Coliseum, and they're still in celebration mode. The 250th birthday of the United States of America, some of you may know, was on Saturday. Well, the gunslingers were out of town, so the celebration continues this Saturday, July 11th, 4 o'clock, the Patriot game, they're calling it. First 1,000 fans through the door are going to get a free commemorative American flag. You arrive early for the U.S. Army's Freedom Fan Zone outside. 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
5: Good morning. Our heaviest delay continues to be 35 southbound between Judson on down to O'Connor. Earlier this morning, a very serious 18-wheeler accident, so we're still in the process of getting that cleaned and cleared up. 35-minute delay has got you slow from Schertz Parkway, still diverting traffic onto the frontage road. Look out, Nacogdoches, Wurzbach, those are still good alternate routes. 35 northbound Thousand Oaks to Judson, that has you stop and go. Onlooker delays from that crash on the southbound side. And we did clear the accident, 90 eastbound at 16. I'm Debbie Alcacer, KTSA, Time Saver Traffic.
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0: In the NBA, the Cleveland Cavaliers are giving Donovan Mitchell a 4-year extension worth $273 million. 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I'm Rob Thompson for 94.1 San Antonio Sports Star.
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0: Let's go to the Buyer's Barricade guest line. And we're going to go to the man who knows the lyrics to every Striper song.
1: It's a tribute band.
2: That's right.
1: Not a cover band.
0: The lead singer of Striper with an I.
1: That's Stripper.
0: Dr. Jason Garrett. Good morning, Dr. Garrett.
3: Morning. I'm actually going to the AC/DC concert later this month.
0: Awesome. Oh, really? Awesome. Where are they playing at?
3: I think they're playing at the Frost Center.
0: Oh, wow. That's pretty cool.
3: That's a big one.
0: Yeah, I'd like to go to that, actually. I've never seen AC/DC play.
1: Oh, I've seen them. They come through. They tour.
0: San Antonio gets...
1: We're a metal town.
0: It is a metal town. San Antonio gets some cool metal shows.
1: It's Joe Anthony. The legacy of Joe Anthony.
0: Yeah. Well, Axeman and Bobcat, that can
1: be
0: us one
1: day.
0: We're
1: going to try to carry
0: the torch.
1: We will do the next.
0: Carry the torch. Dr. Garrett, first, we want to ask you, how's your recovery going?
1: How are you doing?
0: For those who don't know, you had a horrific injury, and you are – at what level of recovery are you at now?
3: I am 9 weeks out from pec repair surgery. Going really well. Actually, I've got pretty much full range of motion. I'm not allowed to really press with anything yet. But what the cool thing about the body is, if everything you do to one side of it, about 10 to 20% will transfer over to the other side. So I've been obliterating my right arm and chest, trying to make sure that the left side tries to catch up.
1: That's what I do. I obliterate one side of my body.
0: Absolutely. I'm an obliterator myself. Well, I'm glad that you're recovering well. All right. This Jordan Henderson, who plays for England in soccer. He was celebrating the big victory, and he jumped over the boards and hurt his wrist. Now they're saying he's going to miss the rest of the World Cup because of this hurt wrist.
1: I don't understand.
0: Help me understand how a soccer player, like his wrist, could keep him from playing soccer. What could that possibly stop him from doing? Couldn't they just? I feel like if he were a hockey player, he would have just wrapped it up and been back the next game.
3: Yeah, did you actually see the video of it? His arm snapped.
0: Yeah.
3: So his arm actually broke pretty bad. I'm assuming they probably did surgery to fixate it, and that's the reason why he's not going to be able to play. I mean, the rest of the World Cup's really, you know, one game or two games more, and that's pretty much it. So recovering from surgery like that is pretty tough to do, even as a sissy soccer player, as people like to say. It is surgery. You still have a lot of fixation in there. You don't really need your arm or your wrist to play soccer, but having a cast on there can be considered a weapon. So it's interesting when soccer players have casts because a lot of guys take flops. It's awful to watch right now. It is embarrassing, especially the England team generally. Their captain, Harry Kane, I was so disappointed in watching him. Every time he got touched or him screaming on the ground. I'm going off a little tangent here because I'm a soccer player.
0: No, I was
3: going to
0: ask you. I hate Harry Kane.
1: I'm glad you brought this up. For people who don't know, you're a collegiate soccer player. Away from injuries, do you pin any blame? Where do you pin the blame for what happened to the Team USA in the last game?
3: I feel like they came out super tight. Like, if you watch the previous games, their passes were really crisp. They looked like a European team. They looked really good. It was the best they've ever looked. That game, they looked like an MLS team. And the difference is, it's the first touch. It's the crispness. Like, when they couldn't get out of their own end. They couldn't play the ball forward. And Belgium was just a much better team.
1: Well, I guess we got put in our place.
0: You know what I saw the best thing? Yesterday someone posted on Instagram. I shared it on my story. It was like, there ain't one person from Belgium stopping Derrick Henry when he hits the A-gap.
1: Yeah.
0: So we can always fall back
1: on
0: that.
1: We'll take you on anytime.
0: You got to take your badass now. Yeah, wait until September.
1: Come play some American sports. And speaking of, Pat Mahomes is wounding. We know he tore his knee up, and they think he's going to be ready for 11-on-11, at least without pads by the time training camp gets started. My question isn't about when he gets ready, but do you have like a range of expectations for athletes when they're coming back from surgery? Because we know Mahomes isn't a stellar athlete. He's not the dude that's going to run 40 and, under 5 and do all that stuff. He has a range of a certain amount. Do you give a little bit of leeway for a dude that isn't really ever going to run that much, run that fast? That is just, we know what his physical limitations were before the injury. How close are we trying to get after the surgery before we let him go play?
3: Yeah, when you watch him play, he's sneaky athletic. Like, he gets away from people and moves around pretty well and finds ways to get the ball forward. So he's very athletic when it comes to getting the ball down the field. He's not, like you said, a great leaper or sprinter, but he is sneaky fast. And so coming back from something like this, I don't think it's going to impair him a whole lot. Like you said, he's not a hard cutter, not a hard sprinter. As long as he trusts that leg to push off on it, I mean, the mental part is, as you guys know, Rob, you've had surgeries before. Coming back, the mental part is just trusting it.
0: Right.
3: And so once you trust it a couple times and it's fully healed, you get hit real hard, you fall down, get up, and you're okay, then you're fine. It's if he takes a little tweak and kind of strains it, then it gets really inside your head, and it could be a big problem going forward.
0: This Brody Bumila is a prep baseball player who he throws in the 100s. I mean, he's a freak show. And now they're saying, like, he may have a UCL injury. He's already had an internal brace put in, and they're saying that because he was throwing over 100 after he got that procedure done, and now they're saying he may have re-injured that elbow. Once a guy has a procedure like that, or that internal brace, and it fails, does that mean he has to then probably try to go to the bigger procedure, which seems to be that Tommy John surgery, or will he ever be the same, or is this going to be a problematic injury for the rest of his career in your mind?
1: And what's an internal brace?
0: It's the cheater way they've been doing instead of Tommy John. So it's like the quick fix.
3: Yeah, I mean, it is a much faster recovery with that cheater way. It's not really a cheater way, but it does help them get full stability back. When a kid's throwing that hard, it's so much torque on the elbow. And unless your mechanics are perfect, even if they are perfect, your arm is not meant to bend with that much torque that fast. It's just physiologically that's why they're always million-dollar arms, because you just can't do it. It's not normal for most people. So the odds of him re-hurting it is pretty high. See, he may have to get the bigger procedure done, which is a much longer recovery. You're looking at, 12 to 18 months versus 3 to 6 months for the smaller one.
0: Yeah, so he...

0: elbow injuries or a shoulder issue or vice versa. And then what happens is once you, especially with the shoulder, once it starts getting little micro tears in there, labral tears, the capsule gets injured, you heal around it, you rehab it, you come back, it gets inflamed, you get some swelling in there, you compensate, and then you put more pressure on the elbow. So there's a million things that can go wrong with the shoulder. There's that, you can actually have like 20 things wrong with it and have no problems whatsoever. You'd have one thing wrong with it and it'd be significant. The shoulder is so dynamic because it's the most mobile joint in the body, and it creates the most torque and stress versus any other joint in the body. So it is very susceptible to repetitive trauma. And we can, even great athletes, they can adapt around it and move slightly differently, but then they're always robbing from Peter to pay Paul, mm-hmm. as far as the injury is concerned.
1: I think everybody's lived it. The elbow injury, you go see the doctor, and he's playing with your shoulder. Like, I don't understand how the pain manifests where it does.
2: Mitchell Robinson, who is a former New York Knicks, now Boston Celtic, he punched his truck after finding out that his brother had been in a car wreck.
1: See, you don't need to tell us this.
2: I know. Just say I hurt my hand.
1: Just go through the rehab, man. Why are you being honest?
2: Yeah, he says, I was very frustrated that I my brother had gotten in a car wreck and I was too far away to do anything about it. And I punched my truck in a moment of frustration. Now they're saying he's had surgery and he may be in doubt for the start of the season. I'm guessing I would guess it's some sort of a broken bone in the hand. But talk about the hand itself. I know there's a ton of bones in there. What's most, when you start punching inanimate objects, what's the most likely of those bones to break?
1: One on the outside.
0: So usually it's the pinky knuckle, the one next to it. Those are the most common one. Like when you punch something, especially if you're not a boxer, it's usually the pinky one because you lead so much of the outside of it. Boxers usually break the middle two knuckles because they know actually how to throw a punch. If it's not that, it's probably the mid hand bone. Good news with all these things is if it's just a fractured bone, they heal really well. There's no real rehab needed. You just have to wait for it to heal. There's usually not any structural damage to ligaments or tendons. It's just because it happens so often. I mean, people punch walls when they get mad, punch cars, punch each other. It's an extremely common fracture.
2: All right. That is Dr. Jason Garrett from Arosti. Doc, we appreciate the time. And we'll do this all over again next week. How about it?
1: Take care, Doc.
0: Thanks. Sounds good. Thanks, guys.
2: There you go. That is Dr. Jason Garrett from Arosti. He and all our guests join us on the Buyer's Barricade guest lines. 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All right, Vic, I'm going to take the break that you're asking for. It's the Morning Huddle 94.1. Rob?
1: Dr. Jacob Torres is my doctor. I got to know him about 10 years ago. He runs the Institute for Functional Health, and I walked into his place not expecting a whole lot, but the first thing I noticed is everybody there seemed to be in a really good mood. It was the happiest place I'd walked into, and I met the patients there who were happy walking out the door, and I found out really, really quickly why. Because I've never been in a place that was more concerned with your functional health. How are you feeling more than anything else? Because you can be told by your doctors you're living a healthy lifestyle, but if you're miserable, what's the point? Dr. Torres understood that and told me that if I took some small measures, some small steps before I knew it, I'd start losing some weight. And before I could even think about it, I was. And I was on a program that I didn't really think about until I realized, man, I'm down 20 pounds. I'm down 25 pounds. Now it's not a program. It's the way I live. He changed the way I address food and the way I live. I'm down 75 pounds. And at 60 years old, I can tell you honestly, I'm not on a single medication to maintain my health. No statins, no pre-diabetics, no blood thinners, no nothing because of the effort I put in with Dr. Torres. I want that for you. If you're living a lifestyle that you just don't like the way you feel or you look, call Dr. Torres. There could be some underlying things that he could address that you would have never thought about to make yourself feel better. And if you're feeling good, it's easy to lose that weight. Call him today. The number's 210-468-1891. His website is a great resource. It's iffhealth.com. Listen, if you want to feel better, if you want to just live a life and do things when you want to do them, call Dr. Torres. He can help you get there. And before you know it, you're living the life you want to live. When you do, come on by and thank me later.
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7: 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It's the morning huddle with AJ Hoffman and Rob Thompson.

0: gals going here, Vic? This was for the ladies.
1: Yeah, Alexandra wanted to hear some LL.
0: Uh-huh. Told you.
1: Yeah, the request line's open on the brigade bar.
0: 210-656-3776. We always love to hear from you guys.
2: All the time.
0: Yeah, anybody wants to get in on the show, 210-656-3776. Although maybe wait till the next segment because we'll have a shorty.
1: Yeah, we
0: here.
1: Got a short one.
0: Got a shorty on this one. But yeah, we're almost through the third hour of the program on a Wednesday.
1: Wow.
0: Always feels good after we get through that Wednesday and hit the...
2: I'm not accustomed to working 5-day weeks.
0: I know, we've been kind of...
2: I need to get back on that Catholic parochial school schedule.
0: I know.
2: Like every Friday and Monday off.
0: I know.
1: Right?
0: Things have been
1: remember
0: going really
1: days?
0: Well.
2: Good old days. There's always a saint having a birthday.
1: I remember the days we always had off because we had mass.
2: You had mass, had to dress up, but got to go home early.
1: Yeah.
0: Hey, how much have you seen about this Charlie Kirk
2: trial that's going on?
0: Yeah.
2: I follow it in passing.
0: Okay. There's some weird stuff going on in this thing. Like, I thought this was like an open and shut case.
2: No, I think they're making it weird, but yeah.
0: So you don't think there's like a conspiracy theory to be found here?
2: I think there's a lot of people pulling at loose threads. There might be something there, but I don't think it's as deep and dark as I've been hearing from the blogosphere.
0: Do you think the guy who is being held accountable is the guy who did it?
2: Well, they'd have to prove it to me. I am coming in from that line, but it does appear that the evidence shows that he's more likely than others, but you know, prove it to me.
0: The idea that because yesterday it came out that the officer on the scene who found the guy there, it just so happens that as he was approaching the scene, the battery on his body cam died.
2: Again, there's a lot of threads they're pulling.
0: So now there's like some of the DNA evidence on the gun.

0: gun matches the shooter. Now I'm like, okay.
1: Some of it?
0: Yeah. I was like, wait a minute. I mean, there's a world where enough has been, in fact, enough has been said in the last 48 hours to introduce reasonable doubt, which is all you really need to get away with.
2: Well, keep in mind, what you're allowed to hear, what you hear, is very different from what the jury is hearing.
0: Okay.
2: What you're hearing in the media after the hearing and before the hearing, the jury is at least by the judge's order, precluded from hearing that. So they're hearing normally about half the pie, maybe even a third of the pie. You know, they're only getting this little slice, and you're getting all the innuendo, all the things that no attorney could ever say without any kind of verification legally inside the courtroom. They're going to throw all that out outside.
0: Okay.
2: So, and that's why people are always just so astounded when a jury comes back and says something just counter to everything you believe. Well, they didn't hear everything you heard.
0: Okay.
2: A lot of the reason is they're not allowed to. It's just not admissible, but you can throw it out into public opinion. So, yeah, I think that we're hearing a lot of external stuff. Now, is it true and is it, you know, actually vetted and able to be brought into the trial? We'll hear.
0: I'm fascinated.
2: You know what I mean?
0: By
2: it is fascinating
0: now.
2: Because there's enough doubt. They're pulling threads.
0: Yeah.
2: You know?
0: I want to see. I mean... Oh, there'd be a riot if this dude gets off.
2: Yeah.
0: It'd be like OJ in reverse.
2: Seriously.
0: Like, it'd be a lot of angry white men. All right. 1 hour to go, 94.1.
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4: Good morning. Our heaviest delay continues to be 35 southbound between Judson on down to O'Connor. Earlier this morning, a very serious 18-wheeler accident, so we're still in the process of getting that cleaned and cleared up. 35-minute delay has got you slow from Schertz Parkway, still diverting traffic onto the frontage road. Look out, Nacogdoches, worst spot, those are still good alternate routes. 35 northbound Thousand Oaks to Judson, that has you stop and go. Onlooker delays from that crash on the southbound side, and we did clear the accident, 90 eastbound at 16. I'm Debbie Alcacer, KTSA, Time Saver Traffic.
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2: In World Cup action, and then there were eight. Argentina rallied to come back from a 2-0 deficit, scoring in the 79th, 83rd, and finally the 93rd minutes to win 3-2, taking Egypt home. That was followed by Switzerland and Colombia that played to a nil-nil draw, as they say. Finally, Switzerland wins 4-3 in penalty kicks.
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2: Good morning, everybody. Whoop, whoop. Ah, happy hump day. Happiest hump day. I saw a, they got to put out the hot take stuff. ESPN did a ranking.
0: Okay.
2: Oh, what's holy crap?
0: I was finding something that Bexar County being a rabies hotspot. And we're a hotspot, bro.
2: What do you mean? What's a hotspot mean? Like, what's the definition
0: of that? This summer, as updated July the 6th, this year, there have been 90 confirmed cases of rabies, 20 foxes, 14 cats, 2 cows, 1 dog, 1 goat, 1 horse, and 1 coyote.
2: Damn.
0: Have all been, let's see, and raccoons.
2: Oh, yeah, yeah, account yeah.
0: For, there's 25 raccoons. And skunks have 87 cases.
2: Yeah. The good news is people generally want to avoid skunks to begin with.
0: If they're frothing at the mouth or unusually aggressive, please run away from these animals.
2: Yes.
0: Or if they're a bat flying around,
2: but I'm not going to lie. Center,
0: don't knock it out.
2: I go out when the opossums, come out in my yard. I go bring them food and like I'm friendly to. Now opossums can't have rabies.
0: No, they can't.
2: Actually. Yeah, so yeah. I'm not afraid of that. Yeah. But she's like, they could have other stuff, and I'm like, well, I mean, I'm not worried about it. Like, they're generally like they seem to be pretty safe animals to be around. They don't bite humans. They don't. They don't want, if they did have some kind of a disease, they didn't want to transmit it to me. They really would either just want to eat my food or get away from me. But the problem is, while I'm fascinated with possums, I'm also fascinated with raccoons. I would love to be friends with a raccoon.
0: A raccoon is like having a monkey.
2: I know.
0: If you got raccoons, you got monkeys.
2: Yeah. But they're very funny looking.
0: Yeah.
2: They make me happy.
0: They have thumbs.
2: Yeah.
0: Which is the thing.
12: Yeah, they do.
0: They
12: yeah.
0: can do just about anything.
2: That's like possums.
0: Want.
2: Possums have opposable thumbs.
0: They can get in. They can rip tiles off. They can pull roofing. They can do just anything they want.
2: Yeah.
0: If you're scratched or bitten, this is interesting.
2: Now, what's happened to your arm here?
0: If you're scratched or bitten by an aggressive animal, immediately wash the wound with soap and running water for at least 15 minutes.
2: Imagine that, 15 minutes.
0: 15 consecutive minutes, and then seek medical care right away.
12: Nope. High water bill.
2: My showers don't even last 15 minutes.
0: I'm telling you.
12: I know.
0: You know, Manu had to go through the shots, and all he did was just knock a bat out of the air.
2: Really?
0: You know, yeah. You don't know this?
2: I've seen where I didn't know he had to go through all that process.
0: He had to go through the whole 13-shot, whatever shot process he had to go through.
2: Because he touched one?
0: Yeah. In my experience.
2: Did he get cut?
0: No, he just touched it. But it's easier just to go through the process than it is to send the bat off to have its brain examined.
2: Okay.
12: Oh,
0: so they just
12: saying.
0: Hey, just as a precautionary tale, pull up your shirt, you get a shot in the tummy.
13: I like how at Wimbledon they're still interviewing like they're like it's COVID times.
2: Well, you don't want to get too close to those tennis players.
13: That's very odd.
2: They might lash out at you.
13: Like they're having they're doing interviews from like 15 feet away from the players.
2: You know, I noticed that the other day, and I, it is kind of a residual from COVID, right?
13: Yeah, that's when it started. And it was like, how do you feel about your performance today?
2: Stay away, dirty press officer. Stay 15 feet back, please.
13: One thing I've also noticed, and I found that, I asked you yesterday, Rob, that flag that's got the blue triangle and the white and the red.
2: Who is that?
13: That's Chechia.
2: Chechia.
13: And apparently every good lady tennis player is from Chechia now.
2: So the Chechians play tennis and UFC. Are they good UFC fighters?
13: Yeah, there's some good Czech UFC fighters, a couple.
2: But not Czech. There's Chechia and Czechoslovakia.
13: No, there's no Czechoslovakia.
2: There was.
13: Czechia is...
2: So it's Czechy with a K?
13: Czechia. It's C-H-I-A.
2: But it's pronounced with a K. Czechia. See, I always thought it was Chechia.
13: And there's Chechnya, which that is part of old Russia.
2: Right. We're not talking about them?
13: No, there's a lot of good UFC fighters there.
2: So you're talking about Czechs.
13: Czech Republic. Used to be the Czech Republic. Right. Is now... they call it Czechia for short.
2: Czech with a K.
13: Yeah.
2: So there's Chechian.
13: Chechnian and Czech. Are two different things.
2: Two entirely different?
13: Yes. Chechnya is like...
2: like Virginia, West Virginia.
13: It's like desert Russians.
14: Yeah.
13: Like, it's a scary place, who's Chechnya.
2: See, that's what I thought Chechnya was. The tennis, that's not the scary place.
13: No. Okay. This is what used to be the Czech Republic.
2: Oh, so like, okay.
13: Or it is the Czech Republic. It used to be Czechoslovakia, now the Czech Republic. But for short, they call it Czechia.
2: Okay.
13: So, but yeah, that's where there. A lot of good tennis gals there. A lot of good tennis gals. All right. I was going to, here's what I was going to get to. The top 50 lady basketball players, according to ESPN.
2: Of all time?
13: No, currently.
2: Okay. I think it's going to further reinforce the tough news that they're having to deal with.
13: I don't. Who owns the rights to lady basketball now? ESPN.
2: Right.
13: They've got reason to...
2: No, so you think they're propping up somebody that doesn't belong there?
13: Okay. Number one, Asia Wilson.
2: Well, that's absolutely correct. That should be.
13: Number two, Kelsey Plum.
2: So this is what I thought was going on. This is the true ranking, not the one to just hype up the league. So,
13: Kelsey, a lot of people thought that Kelsey Plum was like was kind of past her prime. But
2: I'm not going to take anything away from her game. She's still got it.
13: Yeah, it says she's been spectacular. If her current scoring and assist averages and field goal percentage remain where they are, they would all be career highs. So I think part of it is she went to a new team, so she doesn't play with Asia Wilson anymore. Mm-hmm. She's not on the Aces. So now she's like the big star on her team, so she's getting all these
2: She started here in San Antonio. She went viral over throwing that T-shirt into the second deck.
13: Yeah, she's got a gun on her. Number three, Caitlin Clark. Caitlin Clark, they've got as the third best player in the league.
2: That's too high. She's not the third best player in the league. She's in the top 10. I'm not going to take too much away from her, but right now she's not.
13: Well, that's why I think ESPN is...
2: Yeah, I think that's a little too much.
13: Number four is Paige Beckers.
2: That's where I'd put Paige there.
13: Number five, Brianna Stewart.
2: I put above her.
13: Number six, Olivia Miles.
2: Now we're getting to the realm where Caitlin should be putting in the right place.
13: Number seven, Alicia Gray, or Alicia maybe.
2: It's Alicia.
13: Alicia?
2: Yeah.
13: Number eight, Ryan Howard. I've never heard of her.
2: So now we're in Caitlin Clark territory. See, I think they were
13: Number nine is Jackie Young, and number 10 is Alyssa Thomas of the Mercury.
2: Hey, eyelashes in there?
13: Well, that's what I was. Yeah. So there's a lot of players that I haven't even heard of, but like number 11 is Kelsey Mitchell. She's teammates with Caitlin. Angel Reese is down at number 13,
2: which is appropriate.
13: She leads the league in rebounding, only one of three players averaging a double-double, sporting career highs in points and rebounds, it says.
2: Leading the lead in me-bounds.
13: Yes, but she plays with Gray and Howard.
2: Atlanta team's tough, man.
13: Yeah, so they've apparently Ryan Howard and...
2: This is the epitome of the WNBA problem. Their most, what was to be believed to be their most marketable product isn't the best player.
13: Yeah.
2: And it's really not even close. I mean, she's not even in. I mean, she's very good, but to compare her with Asia, not even close.
13: Yeah.
2: I mean, it's a different level of play, and they're forced and put in this situation where the face that everybody knows doesn't get the respect even around the league.
13: What's the pretty girl, the goon for Caitlin? What's her name?
2: I can't remember. Which I can't is too either. Bad.
13: I know. I know they're trying to make her a big star, too. She's very marketable because, you know, she looks good.
2: It's not Lexi Holt. It's Sophie Cunningham.
13: Sophie Cunningham. Let's see if she's... No, she's not even on the list. She's not in the top 50.
2: She's a beautiful goon.
13: Yeah. Yeah. What was that? The real tall girl that we... Brink. What's her? Cameron Brink.
2: Yeah,
13: Cameron. Oh, also not on the list. Hmm. So, I mean, ESPN, the girls who are, they're just around for being pretty, they're not putting them on the list, but they do have Caitlyn at number 3.
2: Which is
13: the
2: hot take. And that's just because I think, you know, at the end of the day, Nike needs her to be one of the faces of the league because they've got a massive investment into her. And, you know, so does State Farm and all those. They need her to be propped up because they've got money invested in her brand, and it doesn't grow unless the league grows.
13: Claymore says, I've also never understood NBA sideline reporters interviewing Brunson, Wimby, or SGA drenched in sweat.
2: Built into the players agreement because that was built into the TV agreement. TV was like, all right, we'll pay all this money. I want direct access to your athletes so we get them at halftime. You That's a contractual obligation.
13: What I always think is gross is when at the end of a UFC fight, when Joe Rogan goes in there and they're all covered in sweat and blood, and the sweat and blood of two people, mind you.
14: Oh.
13: And they'll like put their arm around Joe Rogan, and Joe Rogan's just like, oh my God. Nope. Or Daniel Cormier, he's got his nice suit on. You know, it's hard for a fat guy to find a nice suit.
2: Don't worry about it. It's not my blood, it's his.
13: Yeah, yeah, yeah. So that's even worse. But
14: nope.
13: Claymore says no problem with that ranking. He believes in
2: the ranking. You think Caitlin's that good? I just don't think she's of that quality yet. I think she's maybe.
13: Well, I don't know. I don't watch any of the games. What do I know? All I know is like I just see all I know is I know she can't fight a lick. So she's
2: but she can take a punch.
13: Yeah. I guess
2: that's really not. I don't ever want to be known as the guy that can take a punch.
13: You know?
2: No, I don't want
13: to
2: be that
13: It's a good thing to be known. Like Homer Simpson, when he was Homer Simpson was able to take all those punches.
2: I mean, that's not something I'd be proud of. But, you know, he can't fight, but he can take a punch.
13: That's right.
2: Oh, no, that's
13: how Homer won a bunch of fights, is he would just, he'd punch him until he got tired. He wouldn't go down.
2: He's like an anvil.
15: He's like piece of iron.
13: Yeah, that's right. That's right.
2: I don't want to be that guy.
13: All right, let's go with the double dong challenge. We did not, I repeat, did not have a winner yesterday, unfortunately. But the Rangers back in action today. They're one game over 500 now, by the way. They with the win yesterday over the Angels. You'd think they had eight runs yesterday. You'd think we'd get the double dong winner. Who was the player yesterday?
2: I think Jock Peterson.
13: Was that the guy?
2: Yeah.
13: Well, they're back at it against the Angels today. Walbert Urena.
2: That's not real.
13: That's his real name.
2: He needs to add an S.
13: I guess it's Walbert Urena. Walbert Urena.
2: Urenas.
13: Is the pitcher for the Angels today. He is 5-7 on the season. Has a 3.03 ERA, though, so that's pretty decent. Only given up 5 dongs all year. Will he give up 2 tonight? That is the big question. You know who the leading home run man for the Rangers is?
2: Is it Seager?
13: Jake Berger. Uh-huh. Berger. He's got 15 dongs. Hit 2 tonight?
2: That's right. He got beat.
13: So I don't know who you want to take, but here's your chance. If you win, if you pick the Ranger who's going to home run in tonight's game, you'll win a pair of tickets to a Rangers game. If you pick the guy who hits 2 tonight, you've got upgraded seats and you've got a hotel stay coming to you up there in DFW, so you can make a weekend of it. So let's go with caller number 5. You're playing the Double Dong Challenge. Double Dong.
2: You know, they call the Globe Life the Shed.
13: I didn't know that.
2: I didn't know that either. I don't.
13: It is so eerily similar to the Astros stadium, like on the inside, mm-hmm. and really on the outside. Like they look a lot alike. They almost copied them, which I don't. I mean, it's a good design, yeah, I guess.
2: It's a good layout.
13: What I know most about the Rangers stadium is they've got the best AC I've ever felt.
2: Like
13: their first two stadiums were the hottest places on the face of the earth.
2: Yeah, and if you were in the outfield on Sunset, dude, you were going to fry.
13: Like their original stadium was one of those circular concrete, like every stadium that got built in the late 60s, 70s. Mm-hmm. Like it was a
2: AstroTurf.
13: Cookie cutter, yeah, and it was hot as all blazes. They built their new stadium, and it looked beautiful. Like, they had the second level one.
2: Yeah.
13: They had columns in the outfield. Like, it was made to look like the old school, like Ebbets Field type stuff. And they decided, someone there decided, let's build this fancy new stadium and not put a roof on it. And that's, that stadium didn't even last 20 years. They were like, we got to build another one.
2: The hottest place on earth.
13: It was so brutal to watch a game there. They had to build a whole new stadium. And this time they said, we're not making the mistake. And it is like, it is an ice box.
2: I love it.
13: It's awesome. It's the perfect conditions for baseball.
2: It's like glamping.
13: Yeah.
2: I get all I want.
13: I think if they wanted to, they could make it snow in there. If you wanted to play snow baseball. All right, let's take a break. El Pito Loco says, Sophie Cunningham, black belt taekwondo.
2: Yes, sir.
13: I saw some guy was being chased in California. Like, he had gotten into a fight at a club, and he was some sort of karate master. And I guess he got drunk, and the cops came after him, and the dude did like a spinning back kick at the cop.
2: Did he hit him?
13: No, the cop ducked it, and they were able to like tackle him. But the dude apparently is like a badass karate man. And
2: his hands are lethal weapons.
13: It was a pretty awesome move. It just barely missed, though. You remember the video last year where the drunk girl was getting carried out of the Miami Hurricanes game, like the football game, and the cops grabbed hold of her and they were hauling her out, and she came to and like she took a swipe at the cop and missed him.
2: Body slam.
13: And then on like they're carrying her above her shoulders. She took a swipe and missed him, but on the backhand she hit him in the face, and he turned and punched her in the face square on. It's like, well,
2: you started it.
13: You get what you get, I guess. But she fell asleep and took the rest of the ride in peace. But that's what happens when you're a karate man. You take your shot, man. Didn't quite work out. All right, we'll be right back. More on Huddle 94.1.
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4: Good morning. Our heaviest delay continues to be on the northeast side. 35, we're early this morning. We had a very serious 18-wheeler accident. Southbound 35, Judson to O'Connor, still closed. Backup starts at Evans, a 45-50-minute delay. They're still forcing traffic onto the frontage road. So Lookout, Nacogdoches, or Wurzbach Parkway. Those are all still good alternate routes. On 35 northbound, we're noticing some delays between Randolph to Judson due to that accident on the southbound side. And on the far northeast side of town, Comal County, 35 northbound at Watson Lane. Got an accident, only the center lane open. Solid 30-minute delay has you slow from FM 306. I'm Debbie Alcacer, KTSA, Time Saver Traffic.
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29: 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No teams won back-to-back World Cups since Brazil with a youngster named Pelé in 1958, 1962, Argentina. Going for two in a row as a quarterfinal game Saturday night in Kansas City against Switzerland. Both teams won yesterday, the Swiss, in penalty kicks with Colombia, who goes home despite not having allowed a goal in its last four games. As for Argentina, the win in Miami in the round of 32 was amazing. The one in Atlanta even more so. They never trailed against Cape Verde. They trailed Egypt 2-0 till they got on the board in the 79th minute. 4 minutes later, the tying goal from who else? Lionel Messi, and then the game winner. So three goals in 13 minutes after none in the first 78. Unprecedented. Three more wins and it's two straight championships, and Messi gets another one in what he says will be his last World Cup. John Stanshower, Westwood One Sports.
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0: I know you're clean.
1: Fresh and so clean.
2: Yeah. Inside and out.
3: They did say it was very...
2: Did you have a spectacular colon?
3: Yeah.
2: A noteworthy colon?
3: She was impressed.
2: I've seen some colons, my friend.
3: By the way,
2: friend.
3: I had a lady doctor.
0: Sweet.
3: Yeah. She knew it. She was very impressed with my colon.
2: With your colon?
3: Mm-hmm. No fissures, no abnormalities, she
2: no
3: said.
2: No fissures, yeah, that's important.
3: She said, it looks like you're taking real good care of that thing.
2: I am.
0: My doctor who had a clipboard, and it was like, all right, sit down.
3: Oh, no.
2: She has some things to talk about.
3: Diabetes
0: affects everything.
3: I imagine Vic goes to the doctor, like, they're just going to tell him all the things that are wrong. Like, Vic's, they never give him the, everything looks great. Like, your blood levels, everything looks awesome.
0: Yeah.
3: Like, that's what I hear at pretty much every doctor's appointment. It's like, everything's great. If Vic goes in, he's like, all right, well, what's the bad news?
0: Yeah. And he goes, well, first of all, your A1C.
2: Two words for you. Anal fissures.
3: Oh, no.
2: I don't want to hear those two words ever again.
3: Are you, I'll ask Rob first, but do you know who Summer Robert is?
2: No, I have no idea.
3: Vic probably knows.
0: Nope.
3: No? Oh, wow. Summer Robert has built a lucrative career and global following in the adult industry.
2: All right.
3: Thanks to her size 30R breasts.
2: R, you say?
3: R.
2: Oh, I see some pictures now.
3: R as in...
0: That's way down the alphabet there.
3: Holy...
0: What's her name again? Summer Robert?
3: Summer Robert.
2: Huge tracts of land we got going on here.
3: Some... 30R as in, those are some huge writs.
2: So, okay. Is this enhanced or
3: she
2: born?
3: No, she lives with
2: things?
3: A rare condition called macromastia, which causes her breast to continue growing. Now, mind you.
2: I have the same problem with someplace else.
3: Of course, yes. Now, mind you, this is something that she has made a career.
2: Well, I mean, we use what God gave us. You know what I mean?
3: But she says,
0: "Good Lord!"
2: And he just kept on giving, didn't he?
3: Yeah. She says many men struggle to see past her body, leaving her feel objectified and fetished. You don't say.
0: Well, duh.
3: She says she's having the hardest time finding a partner because dating is a nightmare for her. She says it often starts before I ever meet someone in person. On dating apps, Summer says the conversation almost always turns to her giant boobs. They message me and go, is your back sore? Oh, my God, look at the size of your writs. Oh, my gosh, your writs are so big. And she says, I'm like, bro, say hello. How are you? Ask me how I am.
2: Maybe don't show a picture of those.
3: Every other conversation is about my chest.
0: She's lucky.
3: For Summer, the constant sexual comments are exhausting, she says. Rather than being asked about her personality interests or life, she says men often jump to explicit remarks. Like, it's hard for me to feel bad for you when you literally make a living doing porn and people want to talk about your boobs. She says, like a guy the other night who was really cute and I was kind of into him said, oh, let's go home. We can have sex and I'll stick it between your boobs. What do you mean? Well, I think you know exactly what he means.
0: Yeah.
2: She's 4'11".
3: Yes.
0: Ooh, that's even better.
3: You like that?
0: Oh, love it.
2: She's falling on she's in the torta scale for sure.
0: Oh,
3: I don't know. Is she?
2: Are you kidding me? This is full on torta land right here.
3: She looks like the rest of her body looks relatively fit.
0: Yeah.
3: It's just that makes everything look plus sized. I don't know.
0: Oh, man.
3: But...
2: Yeah.
3: Oh no! Yeah. I guess I'm seeing another picture.
2: Yeah, dude, I've got
3: a bikini picture here, and now I'm starting to see. Yeah, there's more going on there. But if you are a person who, she says, I want to be married in 2 years. I want a husband. I just want to get married so bad. It's hard. And basically says I've got to find someone who is into me for my personality and not just as some fetish piece.
2: Well, maybe stop doing the porn. That'd be the first thing I'd recommend.
3: I
2: know you
3: want
2: to keep
3: your
2: career, and you can have your career, and I'm not saying you're not allowed to do that, and I don't think I don't think any less of you for it, but there are some outcomes.
3: It does
2: of
3: it
2: your,
3: does it does make it hard probably
2: have ramifications.
3: Yes.
0: 30 R.
3: R.
2: And it is a legitimate question. Does your back hurt?
0: I knew my I only God. Dated a girl four, one
3: she's
0: time.
3: She's 4'11".
0: For like she a had weebles.
2: Yeah, F. That's,
0: yeah, she had an
2: size.
0: F.
2: That's big.
0: Yeah, and that was like okay, yeah, this little bit.
3: It was too much for you. Oh, you couldn't handle it.
0: Well, no, I probably could, but
2: any bigger than the handful, you're risking an injury.
0: Yeah, and I would always.
3: Why God you could only go.
0: You know what?
3: Giant.
0: No,
3: I mean,
0: but
2: some of us can palm a basketball for a reason.
0: Her back always hurt.
3: Yeah. Oh yeah. Yeah. Yeah. Yeah.
0: Yeah. So for her not to have back problems.
2: Hey man, just go make another film.
3: Take one for the team though.
2: She's got. You can have a whole bunch of one nights, and they add up to one relationship.
3: That's true.
2: You're never alone.
3: All right, I've got one more former adult star to talk about, but we're going to do that coming up in Huddle on Hollywood, coming up next. It is the Morning Huddle, 94.1 San Antonio Sports Star.
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0: Every day around this time, we like to see what's going on in the world of Hollywood. And guess who's back on the scene? Making a comeback.
1: Did she leave? Ooh. He leave?
0: Jenna Jameson.
1: Oh, I've
2: really?
1: Seen that. Time has not been good to Jenna.
0: No.
1: Time has not. No. No. She's aged in dog years and had all kinds of problems. Man, there was a time she couldn't even walk, right?
0: Yeah. When she was married to Tito Ortiz and like... He was the sane one in the relationship.
1: Yeah.
0: Like, if Tito Ortiz wins custody of your children, you know that your life is spiraling out of control.
1: But there was a glorious time.
0: Jenna Jameson
1: was the apex.
0: She was arguably, and maybe to this day still is, the biggest star that porno's ever had.
1: I think so.
0: At least female star.
1: She was legit crossover. You would see her amongst the real stars. Yeah, there was a time.
0: Things did go wrong with some face surgery may have gone awry. I don't know. And now she's a born again Christian.
1: As is common, I think.
0: But she is set to return to sort of adult entertainment, but she's not going back to the movies. So.
1: What exactly is she going to do?
0: So she moved away. Now, it says, despite moving away from explicit content due to a conversion to Christianity last year, she has been announced as the host of a big-budget adult show in Palm Springs, Florida. She is going to become the face of, which, by the way, I didn't know that Jenna Jameson was still in the adult industry up until last year. There's no way anyone was wanting to see that.
1: Yeah, I don't understand what... is she a producer? I mean. Is that what she... So that
0: I don't know. But what she's doing now is she's going to be the face of Million Dollar Men Live, an all-male strip performance that started in the UK, but is about to set up shop in Palm Springs, Florida. But she says, hey, this is not a return to the sex industry. Just so you guys don't get it twisted. She said, hosting this show feels completely different from the chapter I've left behind. I'm not stepping back into the adult industry. I'm celebrating live entertainment, sexy people, confidence, and having fun with an audience. That's a big difference.
1: Hey, she doesn't look too bad. She's all right.
0: It's gotten better. Yeah, I think she got some stuff reworked.
1: Yeah. I take everything back. I think she's doing pretty good.
0: I think she was. I mean, she's got kids. I don't think she's pregnant now. I think that's an older picture.
2: Yeah.
0: Gosh, she got huge when she was pregnant.
2: Look My at goodness. That.
1: How old is she?
0: I don't know. It's a good question. I mean, too old to be involved in porn.
1: She was born in 74.
0: Okay.
2: Oh, yeah. So she's 50.
0: She's in her 50s. Yeah. No one wants to see her doing sex stuff now, for sure.
2: I would.
0: Oh. Okay.
1: I have no problem with that.
2: You know me?
0: You want to see her?
1: I mean.
2: Yeah.
0: Those big crazy lips?
1: She's actually not doing too bad. This is a...
0: All right. Yes.
1: I'm just saying.
0: Man, there was a time for her, though.
1: I think I see a lot of that too. You know, you look, you see a lot of what she used to be.
0: What once was. Still see it.
1: She spent a lot of short, brief time with her.
0: She said, these guys know how to entertain.
1: 4 minutes at a time.
0: and trust me.
1: It's been some very quality time. Not quantity, quality time.
0: The audience is going to be screaming from the first minute to the last. This isn't just about guys taking their clothes off. It's a full-on experience.
1: Okay.
0: The energy, the choreography.
1: Oh, yeah.
0: The personalities. The interaction with the crowd, it's designed to leave people smiling and wanting more.
1: As was she.
2: Wow.
0: That's right.
1: She was also designed for the same purpose.
0: She also explained that her role was not in conflict with her newly found faith, adding that her partner... Now, this is also interesting. Her partner, her lesbian partner...
1: I was about to say, normally that's how it goes.
0: ...is a Christian author named Milagros Ocampo, who is supportive of the project. She says, my partner, Millie, knows this is entertainment, and she's been incredibly supportive.
1: What's her name? Milagros what? Ocampo.
0: Ocampo, yeah. Okay. And she says, she loves seeing me excited about a project again, and at the end of the day, she knows exactly what comes home to her.
1: Is this real? This is not real.
0: Let me see. Oh, Millie. No way.
1: That cannot be. It is. Former second lieutenant in the U.S. Army.
0: And Millie comes home to her.
1: Proud haircut wearer.
0: Okay. Ocampo was born in Nicaragua and served as a Marine and in the U.S. Army.
1: Mm-hmm.
0: And
1: looks a lot like you'd expect.
0: Looks a lot. I thought it was going to be like a
1: lipstick,
0: glam. Yeah.
1: Lipstick,
0: glam though. Situation.
1: There's
0: but
1: no lipstick here. She drives a Subaru.
0: Yeah. Yeah.
1: A little bit of flannel action happening.
0: Yeah. Well, all right. Hey, good.
1: Here's the happy couple together. She's a handsome dude.
0: Yeah. But I'm not, I don't think Jenna looks great. I think things have gone.
1: Well, I think she's holding on for the best she can.
0: But the problem, like, I like a woman who's willing to age gracefully.
1: Me too. But she was not destined to age gracefully. She was in the wrong career field.
0: I think you're right.
1: She was going to be put together like Bondo.
0: Man, this is tough. Motley Crue, we just talked about him yesterday. You know, remember talking about Dr. Feelgood.
1: Yeah, Vince.
0: They were at one point maybe the most popular band in the U.S.
1: When I think hair band, they are first in line.
0: Now, they are still a legacy act. They travel around performing to all the fans that grew up with them, and they've managed to maintain a fan base somehow. But Vince Neil is in a little bit of trouble because he got caught lip syncing at a live show.
1: Well,
0: he Milli Vanilli'd it. Yes.
1: How mad are you really?
0: Now,
1: seriously, how mad would you be if you're at a live show and you found out he was lip syncing?
0: Would you be
1: furious?
0: Yeah, I'd be bummed.
2: Well, it depends on how much you spend for the ticket.
1: I don't know. Some of me is just put on a good show. Just sound like you're supposed to sound. And this isn't you in the 80s. I'd have been mad then. But now, I get it. You're 65. Dude, I'm glad you're here.
0: It says the
1: right?
0: Now, Vince Neil has always denied accusations of lip syncing, but they have used backing backing tracks before to, you know, supplement things. But at this point, they say, no, that's not lip syncing. His voice doesn't sound like that anymore. Sounds just like the studio version. Oh, yeah. Because it is, so, LOL.
1: Again, I'd rather hear the studio version and rock out and have some fun than go, oh, man, this dude sounds terrible. Are you sure this is Vince? I hold older bands to a different standard. If you're new.
0: If you can't sing anymore, don't go singing.
1: Yeah, I agree with some of that. But, you know, I bought some tickets to some shows where they come out and they're doing their old stuff. And you're like, man, this is rough. This is rough.
0: And that's okay. But you expect that. What I don't want is you to trick me and like.
1: No, I get where you are. I do. I fully understand it. I personally am not going to be that mad at you. I'm not. If you're a band of repute for 40 years, I'm coming to see you for the whole experience, and I'd kind of like it to sound like I remember. You know? I do get. This isn't pure. I mean, I could just go see a tribute band. I could do a lot of things and get the same thrill that you're giving me if it's not authentic. And I do understand it, but for me, I don't hold it that high a standard. Just entertain me for a couple hours.
0: So much.
1: I know. And I'd rather walk out and be entertained and go, do you think he is lip syncing? Than walk out and go, God, isn't even close.
0: You know what? Listen, if you're going to lip sync, fine. But at least keep up the theater of the mind.
1: Exactly. Don't get caught.
0: Be standing there while you're singing, but your mouth isn't moving.
1: Exactly. Do your best.
0: Yeah.
1: But I'm not going to be too furious if the track keeps going while you're walking off stage. Like you called it one beat too early.
0: Yeah, but this one was pretty painful. Yeah. Pretty obvious. All right. We got one segment left today, boys. We got the Daily Lines coming up. It is the Morning Huddle, 94.1 San Antonio Sports Star.
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0: This is like, you play this, and there's guys of my age, we just all congregate, all stand around.
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0: It is a unifying song.
2: Oh, yes. All right, friends. We got to wrap up the show somehow, and we only know one way. We'll do
0: what's
2: the
0: left?
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0: What's left? 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
2: You covered, yeah! All right, friends. The World Cup is down to the final eight. Big upset yesterday. Switzerland knocking off Colombia.
0: Yeah, but I bet the draw. I've been betting the draw on everything just to see how smart it pays off. And it pays off about 1-4.
2: Yeah, smart move. Yeah. Your updated odds to be the champion of the world. The two longest shots, Switzerland and Belgium, sitting at 30-1.
0: I'm surprised Belgium is behind Monaco.
2: Morocco, you mean?
0: I mean Morocco.
2: Morocco's 28-1. Norway 15-1, England plus 470, Argentina all the way up to 4-1. I think people have figured out maybe the fix is in
0: there
2: on this thing.
0: A heavy lean at least toward the title game.
2: Spain plus 370, France your favorite plus 180. So there we go. Well,
0: it's still funny to me. Now, think about how those odds are playing out. So Morocco has better odds to win it all than two other teams, yet they are playing the team with the best odds. I don't get the math.
2: Because I think Morocco, like if they were able to beat France, they would presumably have a
0: skate.
2: I think it's all about world ranking and stuff like that. But I think Switzerland is probably the biggest dark horse. Like they're the longest shot if all things were even. But Belgium's got to play Spain. I think Norway. I know that some of the real soccer heads said Norway didn't have a chance against England. I'm going Norway, man. I'm riding my horse here.
0: The Moroccans,
2: that crazy looking dude,
0: offer a good fight.
2: That's right. That's all we're asking of them. Just show up.

0: and give them hell. All right. Major League Baseball today. Finally got a full card. Dylan Cease and the Blue Jays taking on the Giants. Logan Webb going for the G-Men. Blue Jays minus 120 on the road. Colin Ray and the Cubs taking on Dean Kramer and the Orioles in Baltimore. Orioles minus 125. Gerrit Cole and the New York Yankees taking on Shane McClanahan and the Tampa Bay Rays. Rays minus 120. Jeffrey Springs going for the A's. Troy Melton for the Tigres. Detroit minus 150. Grant Holmes, what up, Holmes? And the Braves are in Pittsburgh taking on the Pirates. Jared Jones going for the Pirates. Pirates minus 120. Did you see yesterday the Pirates won the first game on Paul Skenes Day in their last 10? Paul Skenes had not gotten a win in his last 9 starts.
1: And so today was, yesterday was Skenes Day?
0: Yesterday was Skenes Day, and the Pirates finally won. They'd lost 9 games in a row on Paul Skenes Day. If you'd been betting Paul Skenes Day, you were hurt.
1: Not a good year.
0: No. George Kirby and the Mariners, they're in Miami taking on the Fish. The Mariners minus 130 on the road. Spencer Arrigueta going for the Astros. Hey, with the Astros down in the Washington, D.C., in the capital. Taking on the Nationals. Forrest Griffin, Foster Griffin going for the Nationals. Arrigueta is not supposed to be so good today. Hey. Okay. The Nationals are minus 135. Maybe the Nationals are the better team now. The Astros, they're not so good anymore. But Arrigueta. Phillies are at the Reds. The Reds minus 145. Royals at the Mets. The Mets are minus 180. Red Sox are at Chicago, taking on the White Sox. A battle of the Sox. Red versus White. White, a minus 115 favorite in this one.
1: That's rare.
0: Guardians, for real. Guardians at the Twins. Twins minus 130. The Brew Crew is in St. Louis, taking on the Cardinals. Brewers minus 150. The Angels, Walbert Urena going for the Angels. Mackenzie Gore for the Rangers. Rangers minus 155. Roki Sasaki getting the ball for the Dodgers. Dodgers minus 250 at home against the Rockies. And the Diamondbacks in San Diego taking on the Padres. Padres are minus 145. Hey, I found someone sent me a thing, World Cup country college football team equivalents. So if you, like, this is basically like, what would this be in like college football?
1: About the ones still playing are in the SEC.
0: Yeah. So it says Brazil is like USC. Iconic history, elite uniforms, unmatched swagger, but hasn't won the big one in over 20 years. Let's see.
1: What would Britain be?
0: I'm curious. England, Texas. Always burdened with massive media hype, but historically tends to underdeliver when it matters most.
1: So Alabama would be
0: Alabama. Spain? It says Italy.
1: Italy.
0: Okay. A legendary blue blood that has won championships across multiple generations, including this century.
1: But
0: France is LSU, boasts incredible modern success and elite talent pools, but prone to baffling, chaotic down years.
1: With a lot of French names.
0: Germany, Ohio State, a relentless machine that wins titles across multiple decades and enters every single year as a favorite. Argentina, Georgia, one of the top dogs right now, backed by an elite historical tradition. You'll like this one. Morocco, Indiana.
1: Out of nowhere.
0: The ultimate modern Cinderella story captured the hearts of fans everywhere with an unexpected and crazy run.
1: I wonder which team would be Notre Dame. We have
0: there's a Notre Dame. Let me see. Where are they? Notre Dame. Oh, here we go. Uruguay. Okay. A deeply respected historic giant with multiple championship stars on their chest from a bygone era. They command massive global respect but are still chasing modern playoff glory.
1: All right. That would not have been the country I chose, but it seems like the
0: Texas Tech, Saudi Arabia.
1: You can buy whatever
0: you
1: want.
0: Fueled by an immense amount of oil / NIL money and rapidly buying their way into the spotlight. All right, USA. Peak historic success. Dates back to the 30s. Possesses unlimited money, talent, and resources, yet struggles to put it all together.
1: Sounds like a school I'm familiar with, but maybe
0: USA,
1: not.
0: equals Texas A&M.
1: Did it really? Yeah. Sounds like a school I'm familiar with.
2: I was going to say.
1: We got all the money you need.
0: All the money, all the resources, just never seems to work, does it? Oh, I thought that was interesting, though.
1: That sounds about right.
0: And Mexico, Tennessee, good enough to consistently make the postseason knockout stage, but usually bows out early once
1: with
0: they get there.
1: With a 150,000-seat stadium. Yeah, that's about right.
0: There you go. So, all right. Hey, the Blitz comes up at 2 o'clock. Jason and Joe be back in here slinging info at you again. We'll be back here to do it all over again on a small Friday.
1: We're going to have Phil Steele on.
0: Oh, yeah. Phil Steele joining the Blitz today. So make sure you tune in for that. We'll see you tomorrow. We'll do it all over again, friends.
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5: It was a fun game yesterday, for certain. If you were watching that, a huge comeback from Argentina over Egypt. More on that in just a second. It's ESPN Radio, ESPN SiriusXM Channel 80. 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I'm Gabe Neitzel along with Harry Lyles Jr. Harry, excited to be working with you today, man. We've talked before, but it's usually you as a guest. So the fact that we get to be together for the next 2 hours, I'm looking forward to it.
6: They tried to keep me out of the club for the longest, but you know, being a Connecticut resident now, it's going to be hard to get rid of me, guys.
5: Well, you're in the building. They're saying, hey, can you come over, just do a couple hours of radio? It's a lot easier ask, I guess.
6: 100%. And I'm glad to be here. Like you said, we've had the pleasure of some touch and go here, but we're going to give you guys a good 2 hours.
5: Yeah, and look, I think our relationship got off to a pretty rocky start because Harry Douglas insisted that I call you again, which I'm not going to call you because I don't have Harry Douglas here to back me up. But I'm not going to call you that. But, you know, there was a nickname that apparently you have.
6: I like that though. My threats to you are a form, as you will see sometimes, because I do this with Harry Douglas a lot, right?
5: Sure.
6: Where it's like, bro, like I'll whoop your behind. Like that's me telling you I love you. Like I accept your slander.
5: Yeah, because I was, for those who don't know, I did not come up with it. I was just told as a guest. I'm just clearing, but he wanted me to call you Little Harry.
6: Little Harry, yeah.
5: Yeah, so you're Little Harry, he's Big Harry.
6: Yes, there is a longer story behind the Big Harry, Little Harry jokes that we've got for College Game Day. Maybe we'll talk about that off camera.
5: Okay. All right. We'll certainly get to that. But we've got other big things to get to. And no matter where you are, you can always listen to ESPN Radio on the ESPN app or SiriusXM Channel 80.
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5: 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Even though the World Cup is over for Team USA, embarrassing loss the other night, still had an unbelievable game yesterday. Argentina down late, 2-0. And in the 79th minute, Messi gets an assist. Okay, it's 2-1. Still have a lot to go with only about 10 minutes remaining in the game. Well, just 4 minutes later, Messi scores, tying things up. And then in the extra time added on, so at the 90-plus-2 minute, header, game winner, final score, 3-2. Argentina takes down Egypt to advance to a quarterfinal matchup against Switzerland. And everybody in the sports world was paying attention to this. Everybody is watching. And Tom Brady even tweets out, who engineered the greatest comeback we've seen in the Super Bowl. From down 28-3, Tom Brady tweets, yeah, so that might top 28-3.
6: Hmm.
5: Yeah. You're not buying it?
6: No. A couple of things here. One, that is absolutely Tom Brady just taking the opportunity to toot his own horn. Which, by the way, dude, if I was Tom Brady, I would be doing the exact same thing. But when we're talking about just the pinnacle, right? It is the Super Bowl. And I'm not even sitting here saying that the Super Bowl is this a greater event than the World Cup, whatever. Like, we could argue about the semantics of that. That game was the final game. So even when we talk about the Spurs blowing that 29-point lead to the Knicks or any other comeback that you want to mention, 28-3 was in the Super Bowl. There was a quarter and a half remaining. And the Atlanta Falcons just absolutely just destroyed themselves in every single way possible. And people forget, in the midst of that, there was a Julio Jones catch, there was the Edelman play, all these different kinds of things. So I can give Tom Brady props. And hey, man, again, fantastic job. You broke many hearts of Atlanta Falcons fans everywhere. That comeback was not better than yours, Tom Brady. I say that as a Falcons fan.
5: And again, like you said, So if this happened in the World Cup final, then you say it could potentially enter the conversation.
6: Potentially, yes. I am willing to give you that, especially. And then I think the argument then for the case of that being greater than 28-3 is that is on a world stage. I think you could make the argument that the Super Bowl is a world stage because of how many people watch it. But when we are talking about your team versus my team, we were talking about your country versus my country, the stakes are, I would argue, bigger than the Super Bowl in that case. So, yes, that to me would be the circumstance under which I would give the edge to the World Cup.
5: I mean, it has been an incredible tournament, though, that we have seen some incredible comebacks like this, back and forths. And for Argentina to be able to come back and do what they did in this game, that we're going 79th minute. Yeah. There's 11 minutes left. They're down 2-0. And to score three goals in basically a 13-minute stretch to win this game to advance as one of the best teams in this tournament with one of the greatest players of all time, that's what makes it so memorable, right? Yes. It was when you have 28-3 stands out because, A, it's the Super Bowl, but B, Tom Brady's the one who engineered it. I don't know if we remember 28-3 as much as if Kerry Collins, you know, a guy who didn't win a Super Bowl, but went to one. If Kerry Collins engineers that, maybe you remember it, but I think it lives because it's that. This is going to live because people are going to remember Messi being that involved with the assist, with the game-tying goal that equaled things up at the 83rd minute. When you have great all-time players who are contributing to those huge comebacks, they become more memorable because they become a part of the legacy that those legendary players leave.
6: Yes, you're adding to a page in an already impressive story. And I think in the case for both of these guys, I mean, Messi's what? He's 39, 40, 41. The fact that he's still doing these things, I think he's got goals in 9 straight World Cup matches. The fact that he is still like an actual key contributor, like somebody that is important. And Gabe, I say this as a soccer casual. Like, I am extremely casual. So casual, in fact, that I gave up on that match halfway through the second half, went to the gym, and then was watching it on my phone. And then I was like, oh, wow, I should have kept my behind at home. I think knowing that, I think that absolutely contributes to it. And then also, it's funny, obviously, the Falcons did not lose the Super Bowl in Mercedes-Benz Stadium. They weren't even playing in that stadium at the time. It didn't open until a year later. But the fact that they did that in the Falcons stadium does make it like a little bit more funny. You know what I mean? Like, I'm not one of these Falcons fans that's going to sit here and be like, oh my gosh, like, stop making fun of us. We get it. 28-3. I'm going to go on a brief rant here. If you are a Falcons fan, you need to kind of let that go. Like, you kind of just need to sit in all the bad that has happened to this franchise over the years, because the payoff is hopefully, eventually, one day, you win a Super Bowl. There have been enough terrible things that have happened in this organization's history to let you know that, hey, man, this is just kind of what comes with it, and the payoff is your championship. Not to get off trail there, but to your point, it added a page to Tom Brady's already just historic career, and in the case of Messi, it did the exact same thing.
5: Yeah, to go through some of those stats that you were mentioning. So it's a record 9 consecutive World Cup matches dating back to 2022 in which he has scored. 13th goal in that streak. So it's not like he's scoring one goal a game to keep that streak alive. He's scoring multiple goals a lot of times. 8 goals here in this tournament. That leads the Golden Boot race. So he is in his 40s, could potentially have the most goals in this tournament. And he extended his all-time World Cup goals record. He is now 2 ahead of Mbappe, who is also in this tournament. So it's an unbelievable run. Does this mean... So Tom Brady seems to be the undisputed GOAT in the NFL. Mm-hmm. And he tweets out this was better than 28-3. Is that one GOAT reaching out to another? Is that what we're looking at? Is Messi the undisputed GOAT on the stage of soccer?
6: I think so. And listen, there's going to be people... I cannot give you the thorough argument on this, because like I said, I am a soccer casual, right? I'm calling it soccer. I'm from the South, right? Like, I did not grow up... It was baseball, football, basketball. I did not know how big the leagues in Europe were until I was in high school and maybe even college. Like, that is just so far out of my world, right? Mm-hmm. Even with that said, I have known about Messi for at least half of my life, which to me speaks volumes to his greatness, because he surpassed all the college football that was just stuffed into my brain for the last 34 years, right? But just what he's been able to do, He's got the World Cup, right? Cristiano Ronaldo does not have one, I believe. If I'm wrong about that, I apologize. But to be doing it for the longevity, like, to me, there is something to that as well, which is why I think we view Tom Brady as being as great as he is, because it wasn't just a skill thing for him. It was a very schematic thing. It was a mind thing. It was an intelligence thing. And when you look at Messi, I think I'm more impressed by it just because of the physical demands that this sport also requires of you. The amount of running that it requires, the conditioning, you know, staying healthy is obviously a big piece of this for literally anybody, good or bad, that plays a sport. So to me, Gabe, it's just another feather in his cap, man. I don't even think that he had to have necessarily, you know, done this to have cemented that. For me, again, as a casual, I personally see it as him being the GOAT.
5: I love the idea of the longevity thing as well, because when I think of, you know, some of the best players today, mm-hmm. you mentioned Tom Brady really probably had three Hall of Fame careers.
6: Yes.
5: He had the early one they won, you know, they won 3 and 4 years, and then he won a decade without winning one, but he still went to 2 Super Bowls. That's when he was racking up his MVPs, and then the latter part of his career where then he goes and wins 4. It seems outrageous to say aloud, 4 more Super Bowls, has the career that Joe Montana had in the last, you know, third of his career. When you think of, and I'm not saying LeBron's the GOAT, because I don't want to have the LeBron MJ discussion. Sure. I just really don't. I'm exhausted by it. But when you think of LeBron's career, he's had three, and wherever he's gone, yes. Cleveland, Miami, in Los Angeles. So wherever he goes now, that this is going to end here, wherever he decides he's going next, unless he goes back to Miami or Cleveland. But he had a Hall of Fame career in each of Cleveland, Miami, and in Los Angeles, because he's winning championships. He's being all NBA. He's winning MVPs everywhere. That certainly is a part of it. If he has put it to a point, Messi has, where I'm wondering how many of these records are going to be touched. You know, where who else is going to be able to do what he's done in terms of scoring in 9 consecutive games? Scoring as much as he has in World Cup history. Being this good. Because when you typically think of somebody in their 40s, they're kind of a contributor. It's right. Kind of like what Vince Carter was at the end of his career in the NBA. Vince played into his 40s. But at the end, he was a dude coming off the bench.
6: Yeah.
5: Still productive, but he wasn't Vince Carter. Messi is still Messi in his 40s. He's still quite possibly the best player in this tournament in his 40s, which is just an outlandish thing to say, going back to your point of this being a sport of endurance. Yeah. And you have to have your body in such physical shape, which he's still able to do at age 41.
6: 1,000%. And I think for me, the only player that I'm watching right now where I'm like, okay, if you stay healthy, you have the longevity, because I think that now that, again, that is going to have to be part of the discussion when we talk about the GOAT, at least in this sport, is Mbappe. Because that's also one guy, I remember, like, I've got friends that are, like, super hard soccer fans, all this kind of stuff like that, and I'm like, dude, you gotta watch this guy Mbappe play. I'm like, all right, sure, like, whatever. And look, I'm a casual enough fan to where, like, for most guys that are out there, they all look the same to me in terms of, like, all right, they're all running around, they're kicking the ball, whatever. Watching him, I knew I was watching something different, where I'm like, damn, that is one of the best athletes in any sport that I've ever seen in my entire life. If he's able to stay healthy, stay the course, all these different kinds of things, you got to have some luck go your way. I can see him eventually challenging the throne, but with what Messi's done, man, I mean, just the popularity, the tribalness, it seems, obviously, that people have with their fanhood for whoever their soccer GOAT is, he gets my vote. And again, I know some people, I'm probably saying some stuff to, you know, some people that are real deep into soccer, they're like, this idiot. But I'm just going off of what I've seen. I'm just going off of what I've seen.
5: But I think that's a part of it where even if, so Tom Brady, he reached casual fans.
6: Yes.
5: Michael Jordan certainly opened up the game for more people.
6: Yep.
5: And when someone like you and me, because I am right there with you, I am a soccer casual.
6: Gang.
5: when we can notice it and recognize it,
6: yeah.
5: I can only imagine what it is when you have a more nuanced understanding of the sport and how different that is. And bringing this back to Team USA, where they had the disappointing thing, I don't think I am going to believe in Team USA. And I'm not saying that they have to have somebody who enters the GOAT conversation.
6: Sure.
5: But watching, you mentioned watching Mbappe, or if you're turning it on, you happen to see Messi or some of these other incredibly talented players from these other countries. Until Team USA has a true difference maker, I don't know if I can buy them getting into a quarterfinal matchup again.
6: Yeah.
5: Because that was, yes, this team for Team USA was really good. And I Pulisic was supposed to be that difference maker. Certainly wasn't for Team USA during this tournament. Certainly wasn't earlier this week when he turned it over as many times as he did. Until they truly have a difference maker that can go, hey, this is getting away from us, I'm making sure it doesn't. Because that's what Messi did yesterday. And he made sure his team would not lose to Egypt so they could get to the quarterfinal. Until Team USA has a difference maker like that, I don't know if I can believe in them having a real chance the way the hype train kind of got out of the station for this team after two games of, oh, maybe this is the year they make it to a quarterfinal. What if this could be a favorable matchup? What if they make it to a semifinal? I am not going to buy into that the way I did this year until I see a difference maker on the team for Team USA.
6: Difference maker in, my goodness gracious, you need more energy than they had the other night.
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5: 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He's Harry Lyles Jr. I'm Gabe Neitzel. 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What's the best comeback that you have ever watched? Your calls are next after I tell you about ESPN Radio's ESPYs Auction. 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

0: 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We want to hear from you. 888-SAY-ESPN. 888-729-3776. I'm Gabe Neitzel along with Harriet Lyles Jr. We're hanging out here on the show. ESPN Radio presented by Progressive Insurance. What is the greatest comeback you've ever seen?
1: It's 28-3.
0: 28-3?
1: It's 28-3. There's no question. You know, like, again, when we talk about greatest comebacks in sports history, they are always compared to one, and it is compared to 28-3. It is the old adage, right, that a Chrysler 300 looks like a Phantom until a Phantom pulls up. 28-3 is the Phantom.
0: 888-SAY-ESPN. I've got nothing to add there. That is fantastic. 888-729-3776. Let's start with Willingham in Virginia. You're up first on ESPN Radio.
2: Hey, thanks for taking my call. But the greatest comeback, I'm going to say, it'd be getting the Cleveland Cavaliers against Golden State Warriors. When they were down, LeBron James took a weak team and brought them all the way back. So I think that was the greatest comeback.
0: That's a 3-1 comeback in the finals,
1: yeah,
0: which we've never seen a bigger comeback in the NBA finals.
1: Yep.
0: It's a little bit longer because it's over the course of three games. But also, I think that what really helps is the two incredible moments that you had at the end of Game 7 with LeBron pinning that ball against the backboard,
1: yep,
0: and then Kyrie hitting the right wing three to put the Cavs ahead for good with about a minute or so left in that game. So it's not one game, but...
1: Right.
0: That's just not the way it works in the NBA, right? So
1: yeah.
0: I think that certainly deserves a spot on the list somewhere.
1: I think if they had some, you know, 15-point comeback in the final 3 minutes of Game 7 or something like that, then I'd be willing to go there. But if we are, because we are talking about a singular game, mm-hmm, I do agree that the 3-1 comeback is, quite frankly, probably, if we're talking about just cachet that you get for a championship, LeBron, that, like, that's the greatest, probably the greatest one. I mean, you broke the just the drought that Cleveland had, right? You fulfilled your destiny that had been placed upon you since you were 16, 17, 18 years old. So from that perspective, yes. But when we are talking about just absolute collapse, the totality of the collapse, the moment, all that, 28-3 stands alone.
0: As far as series go, how would you, because you said with the Super Bowl and 28-3, it happened in the Super Bowl, that's why it carries so much weight for, mm-hmm, you. So where, in terms of series, do you put Cavs coming back from 3-1 versus Red Sox coming back from 0-3 in 2004 against the Yankees? Because that wasn't the World Series.
1: Correct.
0: But that was against the foe that had cursed you.
1: Yeah.
0: So you're able to, it's the ALCS, and you win four in a row. You complete the story by winning the World Series as well over the Cardinals.
1: Yeah.
0: But where, it's not the World Series.
1: It's not the World Series.
0: So is that behind Cavs 3-1?
1: That's a good question. I would put it behind Cavs 3-1. And listen, I understand, like, you know, kids nowadays don't remember, like, you know, here in 86 years, right? Like, that was the big thing, that curse, mm-hmm, which is crazy to think that, like, some people are not aware of that on this earth, that used to be the only thing we used to hear in sports talk, right? Yes, I honestly, if you want to go 1A, 1B on that with Red Sox Yankees being 1B, that's probably where, that's where I'd go with that, I think.
0: Greatest comebacks you've ever seen. 888-SAY-ESPN. Dylan in South Dakota, you're up next. Dylan, what's the greatest comeback you've ever seen?
3: Well, a minor comeback is me calling Gabe by his correct name, which I'm doing right now. What's up, Gabe?
0: There we go. What's
3: good
0: up,
3: to have
0: Dylan?
3: You back. 2019 Masters Tiger, that's a career comeback. Currently happening, the Jonas Vingegaard over Tadej Pogačar Tour of France that probably nobody listening cares or knows about, but I'll throw that out there. Prisoner of a moment, Knicks 21-9-point deficit against the Spurs game four, where they come back to win 107-106 on the OG on Fox chase down block and then the game-winning tip-in. But the greatest comeback of all time, it's in-house. I don't know if he's there today, but if he's listening, it's Bubs coming back, peak of his powers, back injury, off the board, comes back fully, dominates, and is back to being the lovable Bubs that we can't help but smile and wrap our arms around. You guys have a great day.
4: So Dylan's talking about Bubba the board op. He is not here today, Dylan. Bubba had back surgery earlier. I think in March he was out for like a month. You know, he came back and, you know, he's fading up and down like he always did.
1: Interesting. He
0: hasn't lost his step, is what you're saying.
4: He has not lost his step. Nick Carty on the board, though, you know, filling in admirably today.
0: Do you feel a little nervous now, Nick, that you have such big shoes to fill with Bubs gone?
5: Not really. Where is he? Like, great comeback. Not even here.
1: Crazy. You got to sustain it.
0: Can't even bother to show. Yeah, that's a big part of the comeback, right? You got to make sure you sustain it. Let's go out to Rob in New Jersey. Rob, you're up next on ESPN Radio. What's the biggest comeback and greatest comeback you've ever seen?
6: I liked when the Philadelphia Flyers were down 3-0 against the Boston Bruins, and they were down in the third period. I forget what the score was. It was pretty bad. They scored like 3, 4, 5 goals in the third, came back and won the series. Yeah, that was pretty good. I liked that a lot, being from Philly too, you know?
0: You got to represent the Philly teams. I get it. It is just a little more difficult to try to compare series versus a single game, especially because the Super Bowl, this is it.
1: Yeah.
0: You get no other chance.
1: Yeah.
0: Whereas in these other these series that we're talking about, you get plenty of opportunities before it becomes final. And to be down 28-3 on that stage.
1: Ugh. Awful. One of the worst days of my life. Which, honestly, by the way, on the same day, same game, one of the best 12 seconds of my life was the Robert Alford pick six. And the ensuing photos that came after that, on top of the freaking world. I mean, just Tom Brady left in the field turf at NRG Stadium. Robert Alford throwing up the A in the end zone for the cameras. Life was so good, Gabe. And it has literally everything been all downhill since.
0: This is a little complaint from me. And maybe it's the Wisconsin in me coming out, and James White is a former Wisconsin running back. James White should have been the MVP of that
1: Super Bowl. He should have been the MVP of the Super Bowl, yeah.
0: Okay. All right. As long as everybody's on the same page. I understand why he wasn't. I get it.
1: Yeah.
0: It's Tom Brady. Came back from 28-3. So I get it. I'm just, for the record, I want it to be out there that James White should have been the MVP of that Super Bowl. Quickly, let's go to Tony in Syracuse. Tony, you're on ESPN Radio. What's the greatest comeback you've ever seen?
7: I got to say, when Frank Wright and the Buffalo Bills scored all those touchdowns at their late in the game against Houston, was one of the games. I mean, I personally saw that game on TV, but I thought that was one of the greatest comebacks I've ever seen.
1: I think that's valid. And I think, too, Gabe, the thing that gets interesting in this conversation is if we remove 28-3, because, again, I just feel like that is such an outlier because of the stakes, that game is definitely up there for me. Because I just know growing up, you just saw that all the time on ESPN Classic because it was that unbelievable.
0: Extra points for being a backup quarterback.
1: Yeah.
0: The Bills are in the middle of their going to 4 straight Super Bowls with a Hall of Fame quarterback who is unable to play. And the backup is the one that leads that unbelievable comeback against the Oilers.
1: Yes.
0: So that's why it continues to live. Whereas we talked about these legendary moments for these great players, being a backup I guess I don't know how much people knew about Frank Reich back when this actually happened in the early 90s, but everybody knows who Frank Reich is now because of that. But if that doesn't happen, I don't know if Frank's ever an NFL head coach.
1: Yeah, no, totally valid. And honestly, I think a lot of young people don't realize that he is that guy. But I also feel like that's one of those moments that is probably not as well known now by the younger audience. Because like I know for us, it was always, and this is like, I think you'll understand what I'm getting at here, for the college football fan in me, it was always Stanford Cal, right? The band is out on the field.
0: Yep.
1: It has been made known to me, or at least my own observation, that the newer generations, the band is out on the field, is Vince Young beating USC in the national championship.
0: Oh, right? Okay.
1: I don't know if they're as familiar with that, especially just because, you know, ESPN Classic isn't a thing anymore. So, like, you know, you're not really finding that on YouTube organically.
0: I mean, you watch SportsCenter as a kid. 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
1: That's right.
0: It's just the way it used to work. Yeah, kids today, they just don't understand.
1: They don't.
0: Speaking of which, this was SportsCenter. 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
8: The NBA's all-time leading scorer, the King, is going to return for an unprecedented 24th season in the NBA. Notified the Lakers that it's not going to be with them.
9: Right now, the Cleveland Cavaliers, the Golden State Warriors, the Miami Heat.
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10: I'm obsessed with him going to Golden State and playing with Draymond, Steph, I guess Jimmy Butler, Payton, Podzimski, Horford, Porzingis. That's an actual ensemble.
0: We are all waiting for that next destination for LeBron James, but other teams aren't waiting in the Eastern Conference. They're still pulling off moves left and right. Big blockbuster trades. To help us break it down, we welcome in Vincent Goodwill, ESPN NBA senior writer here to ESPN Radio, along with Harry Lyles Jr. I'm Gabe Neitzel. So, Vincent, let's go ahead and start with the Knicks in the Eastern Conference, because it seems that now everybody in the East has decided, oh, look at the Knicks. We have to go out and be aggressive. So can you walk us through this mindset shift in the Eastern Conference? Why did one parade in New York suddenly just turn into blockbuster trade after blockbuster trade in the Eastern Conference?
11: Well, I think it's a multitude of factors, guys. Hey, whoever wins the championship, they got the belt. If you think of it like it's WWF or something like that, whenever someone gets the belt, that's the team that becomes the target. I also think there was a little bit of shift in team philosophy, and I think you're starting to see it around the league as a whole. Like, one, as far as the salary cap, where you're starting to see teams make financial decisions about players who are not their best player, but players who are getting paid, quote unquote, max money. That leads to the Jaylen Brown trade in Boston going to Philadelphia and how they are acquiring talent. Like, all these sort of are individual situations. Like Kawhi Leonard going to Toronto is a function of not necessarily the investigation that's going on in LA, but the fact that LA was not going to offer him an extension. So that led to a market where Kawhi Leonard, basically exercising his own free agency, even though he has a year left on his deal, was going to dictate where he went and where he wasn't going to go, and he was going to go someplace familiar. And then there's, of course, the LeBron James of it all. Like, he may not necessarily be a top 10 player in the league anymore, maybe not even top 15, but because of the fact that he's going to sign a below market value contract and he's going to go to a team that's very good, he can sort of shift the balance, so to speak, in the Eastern Conference, assuming that he stays East. So while the Knicks being the champion certainly caused the ripple, I think it's more of a function of also, guys, that was a 53-win team in a regular season that came together at the right time and sort of everything coalesced. All these other franchises are looking at it and saying, that's not unrealistic. We can come together at the right time if we get the right pieces together.
1: Vinny, you mentioned the changing dynamics as it pertains to the financials of the NBA. And obviously it seemed that the Celtics wanted to get off of the Jaylen Brown contract. And so when I saw yesterday that Donovan Mitchell had signed his extension for 4 years, a lot of people are like, well, why is he doing this now? Why didn't he do a fifth year? Am I reading this wrong in that he saw what happened with Jaylen and thought, I need to get my money now because I don't think these max deals are just going to be handed out as casually, for lack of a better word, as they had been for the last, 10 to 15 years?
11: That's a great point. I think you look at it, and because in theory, Harry, he could have waited to next year and gotten a fifth year and gotten more money because he'd have been going into, his 10th year. And once you're in your 10th year, you can take a bigger chunk of the salary cap because of your veteran status. So it's a lot of things that play into it. But I also think you're right is that, hey, we don't know what's going on in Cleveland. And Cleveland was the most expensive team in the NBA this year. They were the only team in a very punitive second apron. So if they're offering you money, if they're offering you max money, and yesterday was the first day that he could have signed, he didn't wait around. Cleveland didn't wait around. It was something that was going to be advantageous for both sides to say, we need to cement this, because Cleveland, of course, we all know, is not necessarily a free agency destination. Donovan Mitchell, being a player who at his stature, you have the question of,
12: is he the best player on the championship team, or is he a player that you have to ask the questions about, okay, how good can we be if he's our best, if he's our best player? Then you have to worry about how you're building around him. Like, those are all questions that still kind of are up in the air, but it's advantageous for both sides to get this deal done, to get this bit of off-season business out of the way so you don't have that to worry about. And nobody wants to get traded kind of like against their will, so to speak, like Jaylen Brown was, and you don't know where a team is going to send you. So not that it makes them trade-proof, because any contract can be traded. It just makes a matter of, let's cement this now and worry about the rest on the back end.
0: ESPN NBA senior writer Vincent Goodwill joining us here on ESPN Radio. He's got a great piece on ESPN.com right now on NBA free agency, why blockbuster trades have taken over the East. And in the piece, you mentioned parity. In the NBA, we've had 8 different champions over the last 8 seasons. Is the East more unpredictable now with all these moves that have been made, or is this just a supercharged version of what we've seen over the last couple of years in the Eastern Conference?
12: Yes. I think it's both. I definitely think it's both, where I couldn't have predicted, like I thought going into the season, that all things considered, that the Knicks would be the team in the NBA Finals. I didn't know the long, winding road it would take to get there. And that, of course, doesn't take into account what Boston looked like, what Philly looked like, what Detroit looked like, and everything else. You just looked at the Knicks and their continuity and their new coach and having Karl Towns for a second year and thought, you know what, if they don't get it done this year, at least get into the finals, I don't know when it's going to happen. Now, you look at the East this year or this offseason, and when I was talking to executives, and I, you know, sometimes it's a simple text, sometimes it's a phone call, and you're saying, give me your top four. Nobody was in agreement on what the top four looked like, and all that is just home court in the first round of the playoffs is basically what I was asking them. And you got about 6 to 8 teams that were all qualified in that scenario. There were even a couple of executives who said the Washington Wizards were going to be the surprise team this year. That's a Wizards team that never won 50 games in my lifetime, couldn't win 50 games with John Wall, couldn't win 50 games with Michael Jackson put out off the wall. That's how long it's been, and executives were actually saying they might be good. That just shows you the top-to-bottom quality of the conference, and it also shows you the importance of A, continuity, B, spending, and C, also having some flexibility just in case somebody turns out not to be as good as they think they are, and they want to get out of that sort of luxury tax, and you got to be able to have open arms to receive an impact player.
1: So, Vinny, we got about a minute left. You just mentioned, you know, it's hard for people in the NBA to agree on who even the top four are going to be in the East. But can you give me 2 teams that you look at now up to this point? Obviously, we still got a lot of offseason to go. But who are 2 teams in the East that you feel really good about going into next season?
12: Terry, I still feel good about the New York Knicks and their continuity. I don't know what type of season they're going to have, but they'll walk in with that sort of institutional arrogance, right? That they ran through the Eastern Conference playoffs and they destroyed Philly, they destroyed Cleveland, right? So that's one team. They're the champions. I don't know if I necessarily believe in the Cleveland Cavaliers that way, but I'll tell you I believe in the Toronto Raptors because they have the sort of same formula. You've got continuity with the players that you've had that lost in the first round, and then you add in a Kawhi Leonard who, when he's healthy, is a top-5 player. Now, is he going to be healthy? Is he going to play? That's always the question, but every team in the East has a question that cannot be answered. I would say the Miami Heat, but they have to build up their roster with Giannis, and I think that's a year away.
0: I mean, sure, the Knicks ran through everybody actually, but analytically, I don't know if they actually ran through the Cavs. So I just, you know, just analytically speaking, I don't know if the Cavaliers feel the same way, Vincent. We appreciate the time, man. Enjoy what this next couple of weeks are going to be, because I know it just feels like more chaos is coming with this NBA offseason.
12: Don't speak that stuff into existence, man. Let me rest.
0: LeBron's out there, man. I know you're not resting yet.
12: Appreciate you guys, man.
0: Vincent Goodwill, ESPN NBA senior writer. 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NBA free agency, why blockbuster trades have taken over the East. Coming up next, UConn's Gino Auriemma. Well, he's seen the discourse on Caitlin Clark, and safe to say, he is not a fan. 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
5: In the 79th minute, it was not looking good for the Fighting Messis of Argentina. Down 2-0 in the 79th minute. And the defending champs, they won this whole shebang-a-bang. Back in 2022, they were going to be OUT out of WC 2026. And Leo Messi said, do you know who I am? Did you forget who I is?
6: Hello.
5: He assisted on the first goal in the 79th minute, then scored off a rebound for the second goal in the 84th minute. Then Egypt gets a turnover deep on their side. Transition by Argentina. They score a goal in the 90th minute, and they win it and survive 3-2. You don't have to be a World Cup aficionado, a soccer fan, hardcore, but if you had a chance to see that, I'm sure you're saying to yourself, that game wasn't drunk. That game was day-drinking drunk, what Argentina did to stay alive versus Egypt and win and go on to the World Cup quarterfinals.
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It seems like anytime Caitlin Clark does something, there ends up being a discourse around it. And it's not just me noticing. It's people within the game who have also noticed this. 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Along with Harry Lyles Jr., I'm Gabe Neitzel. The person who's also noticed this, pretty legendary name within women's basketball, Gino Auriemma. And he appeared on Sports Media Podcast with Richard Deitch, and they ended up discussing a lot of basketball things. And if you're talking about the women's game, Caitlin Clark's name is ultimately going to come up. And here are some of the key quotes from Gino on the overblown discourse, saying, quote, "Not every foul is a good foul. Not every foul's a bad foul. But there are fouls that are flagrant. But that's all they are. That they are not a referendum on America, which is the whole..." Something I can't say, thing has become. So I completely agree. What happened with Caitlin Clark and this whole thing blowing up with, you know, Alyssa Thomas jumping on her, going after a loser.

0: ball, fist ending up in Caitlin's throat. I think the WNBA handled it correct. They missed it in real time, which missed calls, as we continue to learn, in the World Cup, in any sport. Missed calls happen all the time. We watched it in the NBA Finals. Missed calls happening all the time. There were probably three flagrant fouls that could have been called on Wemby throughout the course of the NBA Finals alone that were missed. So this happens. Yes. It certainly does. And I think the WNBA handled it correctly. Yeah, we don't want this type of physical play.
1: Yeah.
0: We're going to assess her a flagrant foul. We're going to suspend Alyssa Thomas for a game, and we can move on. But that's just not the way it works with Caitlin Clark, because to Gino's point, it ends up being an entire referendum on the sport and the country as a whole.
1: Yeah, I think, gosh, and this is a like a tough one for me to talk about, because I follow the WNBA. Like, I love watching it. Caitlin Clark is one of my favorite basketball players, men or women's basketball, to watch, like, in my life. Like, when she is on, there are not many more exciting players that we have ever seen. I think people love Caitlin Clark because she plays similarly to Stephen Curry. One of the reasons people love Stephen Curry is because you can go in the driveway, you can go to your church league, you can go to LA Fitness, and you can go try to be Steph Curry. You can't go out and try to be LeBron James. So that's part of the basis of her popularity, is you can try to replicate that, albeit you will do it unsuccessfully. That's one. Two, I think the thing that we have seen in a lot of the WNBA discourse is we have a lot of people, and Caitlin mentioned this, I believe, either earlier this week or last week, a lot of people are new to this and also not actually following the sport, and then using her to portray their own agendas. I think another thing in this, you have a big faction of people that like to use her and say to a league of majority black players, aren't you, or you should be grateful for this white woman in your sport. And I think because that faction of people has been so loud, it has turned the rest of this into a culture war that cannot be something that we mildly talk about, or there's some gray area. It is either you are 100% with me or you are against me. And that's why every single time something happens with Caitlin Clark or Angel Reese, it becomes just an all-out war. And I think it's absolutely ridiculous. I think people are using the sport for reasons that are disingenuous. I think it's unfortunate. It has taken away from a ton of young talent in the WNBA, whether we're talking about Caitlin or Angel or Nafisa Collier or whoever you want to mention, Asia Wilson, Sabrina Ionescu, you could go on and on and on and on and on. And it's just been unfortunate for the game. I do think that the bigger problem here with the WNBA as it pertains to their officiating is, boy, does it stink.
0: Yes.
1: It is terrible. My goodness gracious. Like, we could talk about all the other things that come with this, yada, yada, yada. Their officiating has to get better. We're talking about a league that is skyrocketing in popularity. It shows in the numbers, right? Like, people love to bring up TV ratings that have absolutely nothing to do with it. The people are watching this, right? And you could talk about how bad, you know, World Cup officials have been. You could talk about NFL officials, NBA officials, college basketball officials. WNBA officials take the cake. Kathy Engelbert, the WNBA, if this is going to be sustainable growth, and I know I'm going on a rant here now, that has got to be fixed above all else, because whether it's Caitlin Clark or the next person, it can't look like that.
0: Holding your officials accountable, I think, is something that all sports leagues need to figure out. I think we're starting to see it in Major League Baseball. There was a story earlier this week where there are a handful of umpires who are going to be taking buyouts of their contract, and this is now going to be their last year. And chances are, you recognize a lot of those umpire names. You want to know why? Because they're bad, and you've seen them blow calls. But because of ABS, they're now being held accountable, and we're starting to see that. I don't know what the equivalent of that is in the WNBA or even in the NBA, but I 100% agree that everybody needs to be held more accountable in terms of officiating, and that has to get tighter, especially with all these other gambling controversies that are happening throughout every sport. The NFL season is right around the corner. We discuss 10 predictions for the upcoming year next on ESPN Radio.
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1: And it is a beautiful Wednesday here. Dan Schwartzman in for Rich Eisen. No, I was not invited to Taylor Swift's wedding, so you got to bring the B team in when it comes to days like today. And that is me. Great to be in the big seat yet again. So much to get into. Obviously, World Cup continues. The disappointment of USA soccer. We'll get into that. We'll break it all down a bit later on the show. But there's one thing that continues to irk me when it comes to sports today. No, it's not the Yankee bats. No, it's not the fact that while baseball is prospering, we are heading to an inevitable lockout. No, it's not that my Jets are probably in for another terrible season, and I have no idea if Geno Smith's going to be the quarterback. There's a lot going on in sports, but one thing continues to just stay at the top of my mind. And let me preface by saying this. The gentleman we are going to discuss is somebody I respect highly. In fact, I will sit here and argue with you about his greatness any day of the week. And I do think he's right up there with Michael Jordan in terms of who's the greatest, who's number two. We are, of course, talking about LeBron James. And why am I mentioning a guy who's like 41 years old, a guy that has played 23 years, has cemented his status as an absolute legend, all-time great, generational talent, a good guy, by the way. He's not getting in trouble, arrested, being caught at places he shouldn't be at, things like that, right? But there's one thing about LeBron James that continues to rub me wrong. And that's where I want to start today. So he's going to play one more year. Look, if anybody thinks that LeBron is going to be out there playing another 2, 3, 4 years, whatever it may be, that's not the case. It's not going to happen. He's going to play one more year, and I understand he wants to find that perfect situation where he potentially can lift that championship trophy one more time before he rides off into the sunset again, having cemented his legacy as potentially the greatest of all time. If not the greatest in your book, he's probably number two behind Michael Jordan. Completely understandable. And we could sit here for days upon days and argue who's truly the greatest. The stats or the rings, the unbeaten championship record, or a guy that's taken teams that probably had no business going to championship being in there. These are all the arguments we can make literally over the course of days talking about who's really greater. But who cares? There's no question LeBron's one of the greatest of all time. But there's that little thing called ego when it comes to LeBron that continues to bother me. And the fact that it seems to always be about him. We know that when he did that decision show, while it raised money for charity, it was bad optics, right? Very few people thought it was a good look to sit there with Jim Gray and do the whole, run up to where he's ultimately going to play and he's going to take his talents to South Beach. That kind of backfired. Wasn't a good look. And here we kind of have a mini version of that without it being televised. So we know that he's not coming back to the Lakers. That was an entire production as well, right? Using social media to say and thank the Laker fans. And by the way, why not go back to the Lakers? Whatever. But that's up to him. But now these are the teams that I'm thinking about. These are the teams that I need to be interested in me. These are the teams that I'm going to meet with. I'm going to take this list and I'm going to narrow it down. Again, all about him. And this is not a LeBron James who's in his 20s or even early 30s we're talking about. This is a LeBron James who's 41 years old. He's a one-year rental. Yes, he can make an impact because he's LeBron James and he can put up 20 points in his sleep. Nobody questions that. But it's not going to be the same impact of a 20-some-odd-year-old LeBron James leaving Cleveland and deciding to go to Miami, or even going from Miami back to Cleveland or to the Lakers, whatever it is. This is a guy who, compared to what he once was, is closer to being a shell of himself than actually being himself. But in his mind, he still has this amazing impact where he's going to be that missing piece. Yes, he is a piece, and he's a very good piece to a puzzle to try to win a championship. But to make this into production where his agent is talking about, well, it's Philly, it's Miami, it's Cleveland, maybe Golden State's in there. It's like teasing here a little bit, right? Oh, the fan base of this team. And unfortunately, when we're thinking about LeBron James potentially coming to, say, my team, right? And I worked in Philadelphia for years. I have a lot of friends still in Philadelphia media. And there's this giddiness about the possibility of LeBron James riding in on his horse and saving the day, right? Because that whole trust the process, them tanking all those years to accumulate top draft picks and then actually being a pretty good team built around Embiid and, well, Ben Simmons at one time, that didn't work out. But then bringing in Jimmy Butler and Paul George and this piece and that piece, and they were good. They got into the playoffs, but they never won anything. And now they're talking about, you know, Jaylen Brown's there and they're going to add LeBron into the mix and that's going to put them over the top. But in their minds, they're still thinking of a 25-year-old LeBron. That's the vision of LeBron that they have. There's the selfishness of thinking we're going to get LeBron James potentially and he's going to make us uber better. He will make you better, but he's also old. And while he has aged much gracefully and better than all of us, let's not kid ourselves, I'm 47 and I think I feel terrible, right? Like I sugared up and drank plenty of coffee before starting this show today, and I'm 47. LeBron James in incredible shape and still plays at a very high level. Don't get me wrong. And he can help a team. But people are still thinking they're bringing in a superstar caliber player. I'm not sure LeBron's still a superstar. He's a very good player still. But there's still going to be some struggles. Age never loses, right? Father time always wins out. And it's just this, you know, every day a little trickle of news, right? Well, I'm going to meet with this team. Come on, just make up a darn decision here. And then Rich Paul, you know, Knicks fans have had this infatuation with LeBron for years, right? Like LeBron's talked about, oh, playing in the Garden, it's the Mecca, best arena, bright lights, big city, all that. And yet he's never played here as a member of the Knicks. And was it Rich Paul who came out, was it last week or a week and a half ago, and said that, well, if the Knicks weren't coming off a championship, like we wouldn't be discussing other teams, it'd be the Knicks, right? Well, here's the thing. If LeBron's got 1 year left, and again, this is a one-year rental, money's not going to be the issue because LeBron's got more money than he needs, frankly, and it's going to keep growing. He's got incredible endorsement deals, and he's had tremendous financial people help him invest his money. LeBron's a billionaire, and that's not going to go away. My whole point is when I look at what he wants to accomplish in this 1 year, does LeBron want to be a savior and hope to win? Or does LeBron just want to flat out win? Okay. There's a difference. Obviously, he wants to win a championship and ride off with that. But you go to a place like Cleveland, right? And they haven't won squat. Yes, they're a better team now. And they just locked up Donovan Mitchell, and NBA salaries are unbelievable. Congratulations to him. It's like $69 million a year, some unbelievable number like that. But he'd be going back to Cleveland as a savior, like he did the first time. I mean, it worked out. He won a championship, but he'd be a savior. He goes to Philadelphia. He is a savior, right? It's the last hurrah of Joel Embiid being the face of that franchise. And if this doesn't work out, they're going to have to blow it up again and maybe have to trust the process part two. And I don't think Philly wants to live through that. So Jaylen Brown helps. He is now going to be that second guy to Embiid, and he's going to be number one a lot more because Embiid's never healthy. But LeBron is going to be the savior in Philly if he goes there. Same with Miami, and even same with Golden State, which is on the wrong side of that dynasty. But here's my thing, and I'm not saying I want LeBron James on the Knicks. I think LeBron James could help the Knicks. Sure, they need scoring, right? They need some shooting, blah, blah, blah. It doesn't hurt to bring a guy like that in. But if his goal, LeBron's goal, is to win a championship and call it a career, well, go to the champions.

0: right? I mean, go to the champions. You want to be a champion again? You want to raise that trophy? Well, then go to the team that actually has the trophy right now. Why go in there and play hero ball? So if you're apparently wanting to go to the Knicks, except that they won so you don't feel that you fit in there, make yourself fit in there. LeBron's never, in my opinion, been a selfish player. If LeBron wanted to average 35 points a game, 40 points a game in his career, he could have done it. No one can stop LeBron James, right? LeBron in his prime, and it's been a very long prime, can do what he pretty much wants to do. He can instill his will on anybody on the court. He's bigger, faster, stronger than anybody. But he gets high assist numbers. He is an unselfish player, does pass the ball a lot. I love his brand of basketball because of that fact. You know, like you look at a Carmelo or you look at a Russell Westbrook, somebody like that. I know Westbrook obviously has had assists with the triple doubles, but there's more of a selfish angle to their game than with a guy like LeBron James. I am a LeBron fan because of the fact LeBron James is not a selfish ball hog, ball stopping player where you're watching the Cavaliers or the Heat or the Lakers play. And when LeBron gets the ball, everybody clears out of the lane and practically takes a nap, right? And you know LeBron's either drive the lane or shoot the basketball. He's not that type of player. That was Carmelo with the Knicks. No offense to Carmelo. That's kind of what it was. But if LeBron's ultimate goal is to once again raise one last banner, and he has an infatuation with the Knicks to where Rich Paul said if they hadn't won a championship, this is a no-brainer. Well, they won a championship. But they've lost some pieces. They don't have a lot of money to spend. They're not going to go to that second level, right? James Dolan has said, I'm not going to that second level because they don't want to be hit with the ridiculous penalties, financial. Then go to the Knicks. Don't make this a big production. And it's an easy sell, right? You don't have to say, I want to go to the team that's holding the trophy because I want it one more time. What he can say is that I'm fulfilling what I've always wanted to do in my career. I've played 23 years. I helped Cleveland, I helped the Lakers, I helped Miami. I've always wanted to be a Knick. And they win a championship, but the East is going to be better. Philly's going to be better. I think Boston, without Jaylen Brown, actually probably is going to be better. You know, Halliburton back with Indiana, they're going to be better. I mean, I want to go to the Knicks because it's what I've always wanted to do before I called it a career. He can make that point and sell it. But you can go to Philly? You're going to go to Miami again? You're going to go back to Cleveland? That's a homecoming you already had. You don't need that second homecoming. It doesn't add to your legacy. So what if you retire as a quote-unquote Cavalier? You want to retire as a Cavalier? Here's how you do it. The day after you play for another team, you say, hey, sign me to a one-day contract. I'm going to retire as a Cavalier. And you know what Cleveland's going to say? You know what Gilbert's going to say? Okay, here's the one-day contract. Congratulations. You've retired as a Cavalier. Your number's going up there in the rafters. You're an all-time great. You're the greatest player in our franchise's history. And we love you here in Cleveland. You've done wonders with the students here in Akron, blah, blah, blah. The legacy's already written there. He's got nothing left to do in Cleveland. He brought a championship there. Again, my whole point is you want to win. Here's your way to win. Go play for the champs. You're not doing it for the money. I mean, it's a lot of money for any other normal person like myself or you out there. But for him, he's taking very little money, but it's not something he actually needs. That's my point, is why make this such a massive production again with these three teams, and it's front page news and it's going to be on there, you know, ESPN.com, top stories. Anything that has to do with LeBron is always going to be up there as top stories. And what's the top story? LeBron narrowing it down to three teams or four teams. This doesn't have to be a lengthy production. All right, Dan Schwartzman in for Rich Eisen on this Wednesday. 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All right, we are going to get into some soccer. Still disappointed from Team USA's effort It was not there against Belgium. What is the next step for U.S. soccer? And ultimately, Argentina, an incredible comeback against Egypt. But rather than celebrate it, should Argentina, the number one team in the world, have a little worry? Lucas Weiss, the Athletic soccer reporter, will be joining us next. It is a Wednesday here. Dan Schwartzman, beautiful day here in the Northeast. In for Rich Eisen. Soccer coming up next. USA Soccer and, of course, the World Cup.
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0: 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Hit us up on the hotline, 888-SAY-ESPN. That's 888-729-3776. Dan Schwartzman in on this Wednesday for Rich. Little LeBron talk, but it is World Cup fever, and I don't care if you are a soccer or, should I say correctly, a football fan. If you're not swept up by this fever, something is wrong with you. It has been incredible. I watch countries that I don't care about nor ever plan to visit. I watch with glee. Got my four-year-old asking if there's soccer on. My wife rolls her eyes when she goes, how much longer is this? I say, 2 more weeks. She goes, 2 more weeks of this? But I love it. I absolutely love it. The announcers, the energy, the pundits, everything about the World Cup I am a fan of. But there's big questions coming out of this, not just for Team USA, but even teams that are currently still in the tournament. Lucas Weiss, soccer reporter for The Athletic, joining us. And Lucas, let's get right to Argentina. Just an incredible comeback for the ages, down 2-0 to Egypt. It looks like they are in a lot of trouble. Looks like the number one team in the world is going to get knocked out. And before you know it, they score 3 goals, the winner in, I think, the 91st or 92nd minute, and they move on. So, Lucas, you got the adulation, and everybody's excited for what Argentina did. But that said, what's the big concern watching that Argentina game for the defending champions?
1: Well, first off, thank you for having me on. I think Argentina is a team you have to be concerned about their starts. I mean, the last couple of games, they just haven't started on the front foot. And you look at yesterday, Egypt had a fantastic start. You can make an argument that they could have been up 3-0 had it not been for the disallowed goal.
0: Yeah.
1: And I also think, too, that they rely too heavily on Lionel Messi. I mean, Messi is amazing. He's the greatest soccer player of all time. What he's doing at 39 years old is incredible. But I do think if you're going to beat Argentina, you have to find a way to contain him. Now, that's easier said than done. But I don't know if Argentina have the pieces like they did 4 years ago to find that scoring depth. Now, they were able to beat in Egypt yesterday, but if they face a team like an England or a France potentially in the final, they're going to need more than Lionel Messi to get the job done. But it does help, though, having a player of that stature continuing to perform at such a high level.
0: Lucas, you mentioned England, and what a win that was in Mexico City over Mexico. And you mentioned France, and I think France clearly has to be one of the one or two favorites. But that said, France also has not exactly looked dominant. And they have in a couple of matches, but in their last match, they really didn't look, you know, let's call it dominant. What's the concern with France?
1: The concern with France is their midfield. I don't think they have the midfield like some of these other countries. And to me, if you're going to beat France, you're going to need to have high possession rate. You're going to need to, you know, not put the ball in France's feet. And you're going to need to muddy up that midfield so that the stars of that team, namely Kylian Mbappe, can't sprint through there to create scoring opportunities. So, look, anything is possible in international football, a global sporting event like this. I mean, we've seen some surprises already. I mean, we nearly saw the shocker of the tournament if Egypt were to win that match against Argentina. So anything is possible. I think Spain is the country that is best suited to beat France. Of course, Spain has not conceded a goal yet. And I think that their defensive ability, along with their ability to score, can really muddy things up for France. We haven't really seen France with their backs against the wall yet. I think Morocco will be a tough test, but I still think that France will pull through. But if there is a team that could end France's run at a World Cup title, it would be Spain in that semifinal.
0: Chat with Lucas Weiss, soccer reporter for The Athletic, here on The Rich Eisen Show. Dan Schwartzman in for Rich on this Wednesday. U.S. very disappointing, and I think people really need to understand it's more than just what you saw on the pitch. It's also the fact that the best midfielder of his generation, Kevin De Bruyne, wasn't even playing. Lukaku came in really for a cup of coffee at the end and scored that fourth goal. You know, Belgium wasn't even playing its full squad, and yet they did what they did to America. We got 4 years to the next World Cup. Essential for America, Lucas, to retain Mauricio Pochettino? And if so, is he somebody, from what we understand, willing to stick around for another 4 years, or is club soccer back in his future?
1: It remains to be seen with Pochettino. I mean, obviously you love a manager of that stature. So even if it isn't Pochettino, you want a top manager managing this group. But I just think, Dan, there's questions about mainly the defense. I don't think the U.S. have the center back depth that some of these, you know, top countries do. And you need that in soccer. I mean, as much as the United States can boast about Christian Pulisic and Palerin Balogun and some of these other pieces, you need that back line to be strong against world-class opponents. And then the goalkeeping, right? I mean, Matt Freese just did not do a good enough job, simply put. I mean, that goal that he gave up was one of the worst goals that I've seen at this tournament, maybe in the history of the World Cup. I mean, I know that sounds hyperbolic, but like at that stage, you just can't make those kind of mistakes. So I think if they focus on that, I think that, you know, the United States could be in a better position. But you know, we say this constantly, right? But I just think it remains to be seen what these star players turn out to be, the Pulisics, the Balogins, but they need to really improve that back line and goalkeeping.
0: My thing is, we have 4 years to go till the next World Cup, and there is obvious excitement here in America. We've never developed that superstar. We don't have depth. You mentioned defensively, you have a 38-year-old Tim Ream, at one time a really good player, but obviously he's only playing there because they need him and they don't have anybody else, and he's 38 years old. Let's jump ahead now. There is young players that we've kind of heard about in this pipeline that potentially in 4 years can make a big impact. Kevin Sullivan's a 16-year-old kid that in 2 years he's going to go to Man City if he continues to progress. Diego Cochin plays for La Masia in Barcelona. He's going to go play in, I think, Denmark, so he gets more minutes, although he could play for Spain in 4 years. Is there a pipeline developing here in the States for where we kind of look at that next generation and say, hey, in 4 years we do have better talent, better depth, something that we don't have right now?
1: Well, I mentioned center back, Noah Kai Banks. He's 19 years old. He's someone that I think people need to really pay attention to. And he's someone that I think, you know, that has the tools. You know, he's already played a lot of Bundesliga minutes, already being 19 years old. And the fact of the matter is that, you know, he's someone that, you know, is just going to continue to develop. You know, Alex Freeman, who's, you know, a fullback with Orlando City. I mean, he's someone that I think, you know, you could argue, you know, he's been the best fullback in that league. But, you know, I mean, there's others too. But 4 years is a really long time. And the fact of the matter is they just need that experience both at the club level but also the international level, right? I mean, you hope that U.S. can go on a deep run at the Gold Cup. You hope that if Copa America allows CONCACAF nations to play, that the United States will be there and potentially compete with these South American countries. So obviously the World Cup is the grandest event of them all, but there's going to be other international events too that definitely capture a lot of, you know, headlines and an opportunity to gain more success at that level.
0: Lucas, what really got me watching USA and watching other teams, for instance, Mexico, Colombia, the physicality of those countries compared to us. I did not see that from us. Is that something you can teach? Because, you know, talking to my friends after the disappointment of the Belgium match, looking outclassed, I just felt they're not a physical enough team. And yet we're America and we're supposed to be physical, right? Play NFL football. We're tough guys. You know, we bang bodies in basketball. Yet here they are on the pitch and they're just not being as physical as some of these other countries. Is that something that can be taught, or is that an entire mentality that we just don't seem to possess?
1: Certainly can be taught. Look, I mean, you do drills and you can, you know, United States came out really flat in that Belgium game. Like, this is the biggest game in the program's history. You had not been to a quarterfinal since 2002. And you just came out like it was just another friendly, right? And look, we won't ever know probably the extent of which the Balogun storyline off the pitch impacted the group, but you have to think somewhat, right? And to me, I just think that you just got to find a way to show up in those moments, and these world class countries do that consistently, right? And they also win in different ways. Like, I look at France, we've seen France run up the score sheet. But they can also muck it up too, like they did against Paraguay. Like, yeah. Paraguay was very interested in keeping that low scoring, going to extra time, potentially penalties. It just felt like the U.S., the magic of the group stage, where they were one of the stories of the tournament entering the knockout stage, it just fizzled. And it just happened more often than not with this group, and it just felt like a same old story once they bowed out to Belgium.
0: Chatting with Lucas Wee, soccer reporter for The Athletic. Dan Schwartzman in for Rich Eisen on this Wednesday. Last thing, Lucas, I'm a big Christian Pulisic fan. I think he's been very good for American soccer. He's a guy that has shown that he belongs playing in Europe, playing in Serie A right now. But he really had a terrible, terrible World Cup here. What does this do in terms of his legacy as maybe the greatest American player we've developed in this country based on what we saw, where he was such a non-factor? In fact, you could say he was at times detrimental to this club.
1: Well, you have to wonder how much the injury impacted him, right? I mean, he came in with this calf injury. You know, he missed some time. And you look, you know, we'll never know to the extent of which that really hindered him. And look, but injuries are part of the game, right? I mean, you know, I'm based here in Canada. And, you know, Alphonso Davies is a big story here. He only played 15 minutes. So, but for Pulisic, I think you can still be hopeful, right? I mean, this is someone that still, when he's healthy, has elite acceleration. He's great with the ball in tight spaces. He's very versatile tactically. But you just have to question, right? I mean, is he made for this big stage, right? And we're going to have to wait 4 years. And, you know, 4 years is a long time, right? I mean, you know, this is the prime of his career right now, and you just don't know 4 years from now if he can conjure up that same magic. I mean, he's going to be 31 4 years from now, so that's a lot older in soccer years. So it's a shame, because I do think when he is at his potential, he can be very good and a big part of this group, but you just never saw that. And for American fans, that's going to be the lasting image of him subbing out early and just never really making any noise at this home World Cup.
0: Yeah, very disappointing to say the least. Lucas Wee, soccer reporter for The Athletic. Lucas, appreciate the time. Enjoy the rest of this unbelievable World Cup, my friend.
1: Likewise, my friend. You too. Take care.
0: Appreciate it. Great stuff from our buddy Lucas Wee, soccer reporter for The Athletic. And that's the disappointment. This is the biggest soccer match America has had for decades. And this was supposed to be the World Cup we highlighted on U.S. soil, the generation of talent that we've never seen for the U.S., or so we thought, right? Gio Reyna by now is supposed to be a star. Pulisic has been a star on the club level internationally, though. He just either doesn't play because of injuries, and that's been the biggest knock on him, is he can't stay healthy. Sergiño Dest made it all the way to Barcelona, but then couldn't really cut it there. Went back to the Eredivisie in the Netherlands. It's disappointing, right? I was trying to explain to my wife the whole freeze the goalie situation. He plays in the MLS, and I said, "Look, nothing against the MLS. I think the MLS has made massive strides in its 25 years or whatever it is. They've made massive strides. And the talent level is getting better and better. But I just have this mental block of giving the same respect to an MLS player than I do a guy playing in Europe, in one of the major leagues, La Liga, Premier League, Bundesliga, Serie A. I'm not going to throw Liga 1 in France in there. I don't think it's a great league by any standard. But my whole point is, by now I thought most American talent would be playing overseas in Europe, because we should be on that level where we're making an impact. We do have talent. Richards is a real talent, okay? Tillman is a real up-and-coming talent. But Pulisic was the guy that was supposed to put this team on his back and lead us. I'm not saying win a World Cup. I'm saying take us into the quarterfinals. We were there in 2002. But that's where I thought he could do. And look, injuries again. Here's my thing when it comes to injuries, and maybe this is not fair, okay? Maybe this is a really bad way to look at this. But if you think you're healthy enough to play, then I don't want to hear the excuses. If you think you can play and help this team, then guess what? Go out there and help this team. If you're too banged up to make a positive impact, then don't play. And I don't know if Pulisic was, you know, if he played poorly because of injuries or the moment was too big for him. I kind of hope it is injuries, because if the moment was too big for him, what that tells you is he's not the guy to lead U.S. soccer the way that we thought he was all these years. But if he's hurt, and that's what we saw out there, they were better off not playing him because he did absolutely nothing to help this team. And if you're hurt and that's the effort that people are going to see out there, because if you're on the pitch, you're healthy enough to play, you kind of embarrass yourself to a point. So my issue is, if it's not, you know, if you're going to be out there representing any country, but you're playing at 60-70%, then by the way, don't be out there. But I really hope the effort we saw from Christian Pulisic was more injury-based than just him not being able to rise for the occasion. Because if he couldn't rise for the occasion of representing the U.S. as the best player this country has probably ever developed up until now, it's not a good look. It's nice what he does, and I take pride in seeing that he does a lot for AC Milan, and he puts up goals, and heck, you know, you could say last year he may have been the best player at AC Milan. And that's impressive to take a storied international club with a history like Milan and say that you are the best player on that club for a year and you happen to be American. Like, we could thump our chests out for that. That's a big deal, because that doesn't happen all the time, right? When could you really say that an American was the best player on a European club? It just doesn't happen. So the disappointment for me watching the Belgian game was, we just don't have that guy. And in a country of 340 million people, that's us, the U.S., with so many immigrants from soccer-loving countries, South America, Europe, places like that, I understand that soccer kind of takes a back seat when it comes to the talent in this country. You know, Americans would more like to play baseball, football, basketball. But because we are such an immigrant-heavy country, where soccer is such a prevalent sport for the generation that came here, and we would believe passed it on, it's just always mind-boggling to me that we have not developed a legit world-class superstar. And I'm not talking the Messi level, the Ronaldo level. That's rarefied air. That's generational talent. I'm not even going to be greedy and say Ibrahimovic or Lewandowski, right? Those guys are all-time greats, but maybe a cut below Messi, Ronaldo. Harry Kane. We have not developed anybody remotely in the conversation with any of these names that I've mentioned. Mbappe, guys like that, we don't develop that. Why? Why have we not developed that superstar American soccer player yet? We have world-class facilities. The richest country in the world. And I'll tell you the answer, because I've thought about this. We're not committed. We're not committed. Dallas has a good academy. You have clubs like Barcelona that have American academies, but it's not to the same serious level as what you see overseas, right? If you're any good in Spain, Barcelona swallows you up at 10 years old and throws you into La Masia, where you eat, sleep, and drink soccer all day. You study, but you play soccer all day at La Masia, okay? Borussia Dortmund, great academy. Ajax Amsterdam, great academy. These are breeding grounds of talent. And I don't think we're committed to the sleepaway camps for 13-year-olds, and that's their boarding school where they eat, drink, and sleep soccer. And until we're ready to do that, we will never, ever, ever develop that first American true soccer superstar. All right, it was a crazy night in Major League Baseball. There was some good milestones, and there was some bad as well. We'll get to that next. It is Dan Schwartzman on a Wednesday in for Rich, the Rich Eisen Show on ESPN Radio, the ESPN app, and SiriusXM Channel 80.
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0: You know, everything used is not the same. 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

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Hit us up on the hotline, 888-SAY-ESPN. That's 888-729-3776. Baseball season rolls along, the dog days of summer. And there was some good, there was some bad on a crazy night in MLB. And I will preface it by saying baseball is my favorite sport. I am one of those who love going to a game on a nice hot summer day or evening, have an overpriced beer, an overpriced hot dog. If you're in LA, have one of those overrated Dodger dogs, but they do that taco thingy and the helmet, really cool. And just kind of have a great time. Enjoy the pace of baseball. I do like the pitch clock. I do like the replay on the strike, you know, the strike zone. I hate the runner on second base. I don't care if a game goes 20 innings. If I'm there and it goes 20, great. More baseball for me. So crazy night in MLB, and I happen to be based out of New York, and the Yankees are the team I grew up watching. And it's embarrassing when you look at a team that strikes out 17 times, not once, but two games in a row. Okay? It's a record. How does a team strike out 17 times? They're not facing Pedro on Tuesday and Randy Johnson on Wednesday. This isn't the greatest strikeout artists, right? This is a bunch of guys, for Tampa and stuff. They're good pitchers. Nothing to write home about. And here are the Yankees swinging and missing left and right

0: free air conditioning. It's embarrassing to me. You know, baseball today has become all or nothing, and it's because of the sabermetrics. And you know what? If you're going to make an out, doesn't matter if you make an out, the long fly ball or a ground ball or a strikeout. It used to be embarrassing for guys to strike out 100 times in a season. You struck out a couple of times in a game, you crawled back to the dugout and you wanted to disappear. I forgot the famous story. I think it was Lou Brock or somebody where he was at 99 strikeouts going into the last game of the season. He asked not to play because he just didn't want 100 strikeouts. It was embarrassing. Guys already have 100 strikeouts by the All-Star game, no problem. 17 times. Like, go up there with an approach. What are guys doing? I watch baseball. Again, I don't have the talent of these guys. I'm not sitting here telling you I can do better. I can't. Back in my younger days when I lived in Alabama, I lived with a minor league baseball player, never made it out of Double A, but I'll tell you, greatest player I've ever seen in my life. It was a privilege to go play catch with him. It was amazing. We go to the batting cage. Amazing. Never seen something like it. And that was a Double A player. I can only imagine what the major leaguers are like. But you have to have an understanding of what you're doing. And some guys do and some guys don't. Like, you get young players who get better and better every year. Like, Junior Camarena, right? Like, the guy went from barely walking last year. He's going to walk 100 times this year. He has an approach at the plate. Doesn't strike out a ton compared to today's power hitters, but he has an approach. The on-base percentage is climbing up. It's going to be over 400 probably by the end of the year. He knows what he's doing. He's learning. He's getting better. Other guys just go up there. You're like, what are you swinging at? What are you looking at? Like, what was the approach when you stepped up to the plate with scouting reports on these pitchers today? These guys have massive scouting reports, videos on the iPads. They know exactly what these guys do, and yet they go up there and they look lost. Guys swinging for the fences. Like, I'm watching the Yankees, and Austin Wells is batting 150. I'm thinking, how is he playing at this point? Like, send him down. You know, Anthony Volpe experiment has been a failure all these years. At what point do you realize you're getting no type of production there? Instead, you're getting 17 strikeouts in a team that's lost, what, like 10 of their last 11 or some incredible number like that. That's the bad of what we saw. Here's the good. You know, there's the argument in the NBA, and James Steele, the legend himself on the other side of the glass here, the argument has always been, and we started the show off of this with LeBron James, Michael, you can make an argument who's the greatest, right? When I watch baseball today and I watch Shohei Ohtani, I think to myself, there's no argument. He's the greatest player we've ever seen. He's the greatest player we've ever seen. Now, James, I don't know. You want to argue with me on this or you want to agree with me on this?
1: No.
0: But Shohei Ohtani is the greatest player we've ever seen.
1: I mean, maybe you can make the argument for Barry Bonds. I certainly, as a hitter, Barry Bonds is right there too. But I think just because of what Shohei does, like both sides, pitching and hitting, I don't think I've ever seen anyone better.
0: And you know what, James? You bring up Bonds, and I think Bonds pre-steroids was one of the greatest players I've ever seen. But here's the thing that CC Sabathia said on a podcast. I think Steven Jackson, a bunch of NBA guys were on that. Barnes, I think, is part of that. He said, yeah, you know, Bonds is great, but he's not going out there and throwing 100 miles an hour and, you know, striking out 10 guys in a game and throwing 7 shutout innings after hitting a home run. Ohtani, who hit his 300th career home run, is the guy who does that. He's not some novelty act. He is a legit ace. He is a legit, you know, massive offensive weapon. We've seen that. I want to keep going on the baseball story heading into hour two. Dan Schwartzman for Rich Eisen right here on a Wednesday, the Rich Eisen Show on ESPN Radio.
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0: 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Dan Schwartzman in on this Wednesday. I'll also be in tomorrow as well for Rich. Gets a couple of days off. The Rich Eisen Show presented by Progressive Insurance. Hit us up on the hotline, 888-SAY-ESPN, 888-729-3776. MLB last night, the good, the bad, the ugly. Yankees striking out 17 times for the second game in a row. Ohtani hits his 300th career home run. Didn't let that 299 linger too long. Ryan O'Hearn, 3 homers, 10 ribbies, and a Pirates win. And Tyler Tolbert ties a major league record, hits in 12 straight plate appearances. I don't think anybody out there on any of these poly markets thought that Tyler Tolbert would be the answer of who would be the next to tie the record for hits in 12 straight plate appearances. But he is. Congratulations to Tyler Tolbert of the Royals. He is the answer to that question that people were probably dying to find out who it would be. But I want to get back to Ohtani here and what we're watching, because you can sit here and say it's been a down offensive year for Ohtani, and that's because the standards we have placed on Ohtani offensively are ridiculous, and rightfully so. Guy can't pitch because he had Tommy John and goes, I think I'm going to do 50-50 this year, and the dude actually does it, right? It's insane. He actually does 50-50, and then he follows it up by 50-some-odd homers and less stolen bases, whatever. The guy is the greatest we've ever seen because he can do whatever he wants. Like, you know those, remember the late Chuck Norris? He had those great memes about Chuck Norris, like Death Fears Chuck Norris, things like that. When it comes to baseball and Ohtani, that's exactly what it is. Like, Ohtani can do whatever he wants. Baseball fears Ohtani. Like, he is, at this point, bigger than the game because of the fact he is the greatest. And a down year for Ohtani offensively right now is what? 294, 20 homers, 55 ribbies. By the way, he's hitting leadoff, let's not forget. He's a leadoff hitter. And then throw him on the mound. He's got 9 wins, a sub-2 ERA, a sub-1 whip. The only thing keeping him off the statistical leaderboard is the fact he hasn't pitched enough innings. You got to pitch one inning for every game your team has played. And that is what qualifies you. And he's not reached that yet, and may not, by the way. So when you have like Kyle Schwarber with 31 home runs, and he's had a phenomenal season, and Schwarber is an unbelievable home run hitter. And I love these conversations people have about, well, who's the MVP, blah, blah, blah. You can have a legit discussion in the American League as to who the true MVP is. Is it Bobby Witt Jr.? Judge is out of that conversation. Is it Yordan Alvarez with Houston? I mean, there's a bunch of good names that you can throw into a conversation in the American League as to who is the legit MVP. But right now in the National League, is there really a conversation? Are we looking at Schwarber's home runs versus Ohtani's entire work of art, right? Like, forget the hitting, throw in the pitching, and clearly far and away, he's probably the unanimous MVP again. I think to a point we manufacture a conversation just to have it, because there's no conversation to be had. There's literally no conversation right now to be had as to who is the MVP in the National League. It is a foregone conclusion. The only thing that can stop Ohtani from winning another unanimous MVP, which would be, what, number 5 in 6 years, would be injuries. Can Shohei Ohtani stay healthy for the remaining 70 games of the year? And that's the only thing that would stop him from being MVP. You know, Aaron Judge was having a Judge-esque season, maybe a couple of too many strikeouts, and the average was a little down, but when he went down with the injury at 17 homers and was number 2 in baseball, I think, for home runs behind Schwarber. So injuries kind of ended Judge's quest for another MVP. And that's the only thing that would stop Ohtani. And my colleague across the glass, James Steele, brought up Barry Bonds. And Barry Bonds has the most MVPs in history. What, 7 MVPs he won? I think it was like 7 or something, something crazy like that, right? 6, 7? What was it?
1: Yeah, 7. Yeah, 7. I count real quick. I'm bad at counting. 7, yeah.
0: That's why we're in radio, my friend. We're not here to count. But 7 MVPs. Ohtani is already number 2 with 4. And Ohtani probably wins a 5th. Now, I don't know what Ohtani does behind closed doors. I don't believe he's out there shooting stuff into his body that would be considered illegal to the game, the way Barry Bonds obviously was, to a point, chemically enhanced, let's put it that way, like the rest of baseball was back then. But Otani's going to win probably his fifth MVP this year, and really the only thing that's going to stop him from continuously winning MVPs is going to be age. Because there's nobody in this league, right? Because if Otani has, as James, you put it, a down year, he brings it back up because he's actually pitching better this year than he's ever pitched. That's the crazy thing. Like, he's not going to win Cy Young, most likely. But you throw in Cy Young numbers and really good offensive numbers, and you mix that all together in the mixing pot, guess what? You have yourself a unanimous MVP because he does it better than anybody else. You've had novelty acts before, right? Dwight Gooden back in the day was considered a good hitting pitcher. CC Sabathia was considered a good hitting pitcher. You had some guys who could throw hard, right? Oh, this guy, Rick Ankiel, this and that. But there's nobody who's been a legit ace on the mound and an ace at the plate the way that Otani is. So Otani hits his 300th home run yesterday. And the question now becomes, what's Otani's future, right? He's got years remaining on that massive contract. He is not going to be able to do this forever. But here's what Shohei Otani can do now that you can DH in the National League. He can always move to the bullpen and be a closer. Like, Otani doesn't have to give you 150, 160, 180 innings pitched a year, right? He justifies his massive contract by his offense only. But when there comes a point where he is not going to be able to physically keep doing what he's doing now, put him in the bullpen. Otani's got the stuff to be a closer. He's got the mentality, the makeup to be a closer. He doesn't have to completely stop pitching. Now, Buster Olney, who is obviously one of the greatest out there when it comes to being a baseball insider for ESPN, BBTN podcast host Hammer and Emmett. But Buster Olney actually addressed this issue when it came to Otani and what his future holds. Take a listen to Olney talking about the fact that he can't play two ways his entire career. Here's Buster Olney.
17: What he told reporters after the game was that he dealt with this sort of feeling earlier in the season, and Dave Roberts and Otani both downplayed it. They said, look, it's not a long-term thing. It's just something that they're managing. But I would say this. He's had a series of these things this year, right? It was earlier this season when he had some left knee soreness. That, of course, for a right-handed pitcher is the land knee. And, that backed him off a little bit. He's had some blister issues. And I think all of it is just a reminder that doing this two-way thing is really difficult. And now as he gets older, he's 32 years old, he's got to sort through these things. They have to make choices. There's constant communication between Shohei and the Dodgers athletic training staff, and they're getting feedback from him. So they're working it out, but I really truly don't believe that this is going to be something he can continue to very late in his career because it's just too hard.
0: That's Buster Olney, ESPN Baseball Insider on the BBTN podcast hosted by Hammer and Emmett. Now, he's correct. It puts incredible wear and tear on your body to try to be a two-way player the way that Otani is. But here's the thing, though. Otani's the one that is dictating when he's ready, okay? If Otani shows up at the ballpark on a day where he is not feeling well enough to pitch, he's not going to pitch. He will dictate that he's not going to pitch. And the team will listen to him and allow him to make those decisions. And rightfully so. No one knows his body better than that actual person. Otani understands his body better than anybody else. But the problem is athletes have this, they have this block where they don't want to be honest with themselves, right? Athletes will try to play through injury, downplay the severity of it or the pain of it, because they don't want to sit. They're very competitive people by nature. I've known professional athletes, and they have this competitive edge that we just don't have. Like, I've worked with athletes, and we, outside of work, have gone and played billiards or whatever it is, and it's not fun for me because they need to win. And if I happen to win, we'll have to play again until they win. So I just let them win a lot of times because I don't have the patience to play two straight games of pool. I don't. So go ahead, win. I don't really care. I'm not a competitive guy. It's beer league pool at this point, right? But to them, it's like life or death. I have to win. So it comes down to where, for a guy like Otani being a world-class athlete, his entire life, he was a baseball protege at a very young age in Japan. Is he going to be honest with himself, knowing what the consequences of what he says is? If Ohtani is honest with himself in a, you know, in 2 years or 3 years, and says, guys, I can't do it anymore. I can't be a starting pitcher every 6 days, and I can't be a full-time DH slash outfielder, whatever he wants to play first base. Is he going to be honest with himself and say that, knowing that that's going to take him off the mound as a starter? Or is he going to try to keep doing this as long as he feels he can do it, which in essence could actually ruin him because it could lead to different injuries, long-term injuries, diminishing injuries where he's never going to be the same player due to an injury? Is he going to be honest with himself and take himself off the mound? Now, the great thing about a guy like Shohei Ohtani is whatever he decides to do, if he just ends up being a DH for the last 3-4 years of his career, he is a Hall of Fame hitter. If he says, screw it, I just want to be a relief pitcher and I don't want to hit anymore, he'll be an all-star relief pitcher as he's an all-star starter. Doesn't matter. Because he's great at everything. The guy just, you know, when God was going to build a baseball player, he built Shohei Ohtani. Okay, that's what he did. The body type, the athleticism, the twitch, you know, his twitch muscles are just more fine-tuned than the regular human being. Whatever you want to say, he is the ultimate perfect baseball player. He was created in a laboratory. He's like the Terminator of baseball. So my whole point is, when you break it down and Shohei Ohtani's there, and yes, we know he's the greatest, and he's going to win a couple more MVPs, there's no question about it. Will he be honest with himself and take himself off the mound, rather than the Dodgers having to tell him he's off the mound, which might kind of develop into bad blood between Ohtani and the team? That could definitely be an issue. But there's nothing like it we've ever seen. And I'm 47 years old. And in my lifetime, I got to see, you know, Michael Jordan play in person. I got to see LeBron James play in person. I've got to see some of the NFL greats play in person. I saw Tom Brady play in person, okay? These are things you tell the grandkids about one day. I got to see this person. I got to see that person. I got to see Ohtani when he was with the Angels. I was out in California for work. And we went to Chavez Ravine one day, saw the Dodgers play, and we went to the big game, we saw the Angels play, and Ohtani was playing, and he hit a home run. So I can actually say to my grandkids one day, when I'm old and gray, I got to see Shohei Ohtani in person, and he hit a home run. Because that's how legendary he is. My point is, make sure, because he's what, 31 years old? He's obviously getting older, he's not getting any younger. He's actually just turned 32 a couple of days ago, July 5th. Happy birthday, Shohei. But he's 32. Make sure if you're a baseball fan, you find a way to go watch Shohei Ohtani play in person, because then you can one day say to your kids or grandkids, hey, I got to see the greatest player in the history of the sport play in person. Because that is exactly what you're witnessing. When I get a chance, and I live on the East Coast, and the worst thing about West Coast baseball is start times are 10:05 or 10:35, right? Or 10:30. And sometimes I have to be up early for work, whatever it might be. There's not always the opportunity to watch. But if I have the opportunity to watch a Dodger game, I hate to say it, I'm not watching Freddie Freeman or Mookie Betts, great players like that. I'm not watching the starting rotation that the Dodgers have. I'm watching one guy specifically. I'm watching for Shohei Ohtani. I used to watch for Ichiro. I would stay up, watch a Mariners game because I wanted to see Ichiro play. Now I'll stay up to watch a Dodgers game because it's the Dodgers and I want to see Shohei Ohtani to say that I have witnessed Ohtani in person. All right, well, more baseball talk. The second half of this, look, the All-Star break is pretty much upon us. Don't forget that the first half in terms of the number of games has come and gone. 81 games is a halfway point. But there's a lot to get into with baseball. Johnny Flores, senior MLB editor at The Athletic, he is going to join us next to go over a little baseball stories out there. Big day, good, the bad, and the ugly last night. Dan Schwartzman on a Wednesday in for Rich. It's the Rich Eisen Show on ESPN Radio, the ESPN app, and SiriusXM Channel 80.
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0: 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Dan Schwartzman in for Rich Eisen on this Wednesday. Beautiful July day here in at least the Northeast. It's Rich Eisen's show on ESPN Radio, the ESPN app, and SiriusXM Channel 80. Baseball season, we are past that halfway point in terms of number of games. The All-Star break is coming up. A lot of good, a lot of ugly, too, in this first half, and a lot of question marks as to where some big names may go as the trade market continues to develop. Johnny Flores, senior MLB editor at The Athletic, joining us. And Johnny, we are nearing the All-Star game break, and that kind of makes us reflect back to the first half of the season. I'm going to kind of put you on the spot here, and I enjoy doing this because I know you love baseball, but what's something that stood out to you in a positive manner in this first half, and what's been kind of a disappointing slash negative for you in this first half?
1: Positive definitely has to be the Chicago White Sox coming back from multiple hundred loss seasons to be the leaders in the AL Central. It's what an incredible season they've had, pitching, hitting, and they signed Munetaka Murakami in the offseason out of Nippon Professional Baseball, Japan's equivalent to MLB. He went on a tear before hurting his hamstring, 20-plus home runs. Miguel Vargas, who's their all-star this year, he's been great after getting traded from the Dodgers. It's just been a really fun team to watch. They also have a wizard in the form of Mike Maissel, who's casting spells mid-game. So if you've not watched the White Sox, please do.
0: What's been kind of a big negative or disappointment for you?
1: You know, I think I got to go with the crowd here and say the New York Mets. There's so much potential on that roster, and to see them just kind of slip out of the gate and continue to slip, it's just been really something really disappointing to see. Roster construction did not end up the way Mike Stearns had hoped, or David Stearns, excuse me, had hoped. Just lots of different injuries. Some trades didn't work out in their favor, like going for Freddie Peralta from the Brewers. I think last night was kind of emblematic of all these problems. You know, they lose 12-16 against the Royals. They begin the game with a Little League home run that the bat is going to Cooperstown, but they still ended up losing the game. So that just tells you how bad things are in Queens.
0: Johnny, Mendoza got fired, and probably rightfully so. The team seemed to have stopped playing any sort of fundamental baseball for him, but every move that was made in the offseason, I believe there's like 9 moves that Stearns made as GM, and not a single one has panned out. I understand teams want stability, and Steve Cohen, the owner of the Mets, kind of alluded to that when he kept Stearns and talked about it, but when the roster is lacking of talent and there's overpriced players that are kind of taking up slots here, and you don't have a ton that you can sell, even though you're going to be a seller at the trade deadline, how does he keep his job, and should he have kept his job at this point?
1: That's a really great question. I think it's fair to stick with him through the season. I think his ideas, like on paper, are good, right? You know, they obviously didn't see a future with Pete Alonso at first base, given his defense. They didn't believe that his back could age well into his 30s. Whether that, you know, ends up happening is, you know, up to fate itself. But, you know, they said, okay, well, let's get, you know, Polanco here. Let's trade for Luis Robert, who's been an oft-injured player for the White Sox and someone that didn't really fulfill his potential. But, you know, it wasn't too long ago that, you know, he was winning a Silver Slugger in 2023. So, you know, it's these big, kind of big brain moves that when they hit, you know, this, you know, he looks like a genius. And when they fail, like they did this year, obviously there's calls for his head. But I think in a vacuum, you know, these are the type of moves that, you know, savvy GMs make to improve the fringes of the roster and see, you know, how they can get better without, you know, devoting money just one player, and how they can get better all around. Obviously, it didn't work out, and perhaps there is an argument that, you know, if they just stuck with Pete Alonso, if they would have just left Brandon Nimmo on the roster, if they would have just stuck with Jeff McNeil, they'd be in a better spot. But I think that, like I said, in a vacuum, I think those are, you know, really unique moves, and they just obviously haven't panned out. And now you look at the trade deadline, and yeah, they are lining up potentially to be major sellers.
0: chatting with Johnny Flores, senior MLB editor at The Athletic, here on the Rich Eisen Show. Dan Schwartzman in for Rich on this Wednesday on ESPN Radio, ESPN app, and Sirius XM Channel 80. Johnny, let's go across the river to the Yankees, and they're in the midst of a slump. But you know what? The last 3 or 4 years, they seem to always have this type of slump that lasts 3 weeks or so. And then they snap out of it and make the playoffs. But you know, this is a roster that also seems to be a bit thin. Aaron Judge goes down, and you know, outside of Ben Rice, they're not getting a ton of production from, frankly, anybody offensively. Goldschmidt had a couple of nice weeks, but overall, they just haven't hit much. Starting pitching has been pretty good for the most part. Bullpen's been awful. Cashman's been there 30-plus years. He's actually never worked for another team than the Yankees. Don't you have to look at that team, the construction of this roster, as flawed as it is, and say to yourself, it's a roster issue more so than in, say, X's and O's issues with Boone night in and night out?
1: I think that's fair. I think that definitely there is some roster issues. I mean, obviously catcher has been an issue for them for some time. Third base, they really haven't had anybody reliable. Last year, they swung a trade for Ryan McMahon, hoping that, you know, away from Coors, he could do better and go back to that level that he had several years ago. But that obviously hasn't been the case. Bullpen, you know, I'd say they made some major swings, and it just, you know, that's just kind of the nature of bullpens in general. Like, I mean, I'm sure if you told someone, you know, way back when Camilo Duvall was leading the league in saves for the Giants, that, you know, he'd be, you know, one of the worst relievers in the league, people would find it pretty hard to believe. The roster is what it is. I think that they definitely have a lane to improve at the deadline, which, you know, the Yankees are always active in July, well, now August because of the later deadline, but they're always active under Cashman. It really is one of those things that, you know, when Aaron Judge goes down, it really shows the holes in the lineup, because there is a home run driven team. And if you're missing the guy that mashes the most home runs and is the biggest threat at the plate, then everyone else kind of just falters behind him.
0: You know, Johnny, I want to kind of move on from the Yankees and get to MLB as a whole here. And people talk about the American League, and there's a legit conversation as to who really is the MVP. It's a fun conversation through the first half. The National League, though, Schwarber's hitting a bunch of home runs, but you know, Ohtani may be having a quote unquote down year offensively, even though he's on pace for 35 homers and 100 ribbies as a leadoff hitter, but he's been pitching exceptionally well. Is this even a conversation at this point, or is Ohtani so far ahead of the game? We're not talking poly markets here, but is Ohtani so far ahead of the game right now for that NL MVP race?
1: I don't necessarily think so. I think Pico Armstrong had a really strong June. He was up to, I think, 5.5 FWAR on the season, so wins above replacement. Ohtani's crossed the 6 threshold, so obviously, Ohtani is going to generate WAR at a pretty high pace just because of his two-way status. But Pico Armstrong has really come out the gate this year, showing obviously his really good defense, but also with the bat, he's walking more this year, striking out at the same rate, but walking more. He's already up to 19 home runs. He hit 31 last year. He's got the speed. So I think that there's definitely a legitimate case to argue for someone other than Ohtani, but you know, if he continues to pitch, you know, the way he's done, and the bat continues, it's really hard to see how someone can pass him. But if there was ever a good chance, I think this is the year for the NL.
0: American League, right now you have three players who have been exceptional. Bobby Witt Jr., you have Yordan Alvarez Jr. Caminero's had an incredible last month or so. What name am I missing in terms of potentially getting into that conversation as right now the best in the American League?
1: I think Kevin McGonigal, Tigers rookie. He has been very, very good. He's going to be in Philadelphia for the All-Star game. He's obviously, you know, it's really just like the hit tool that he has, his ability to get on base, walking higher at a higher rate than he is striking out, which is, you know, obviously, you know, massive, let alone from a rookie. I think he's someone that, you know, with a late season push coming out of that All-Star break, could insert himself into the race. And all of a sudden you're looking at, you know, a Bobby Witt Jr., Yordan Alvarez, and Kevin McGonigal three-way head to see who would be the AL MVP this year in a non-Judge year since he's been hurt.
0: Joined by Johnny Flores, senior MLB editor at The Athletic, here on The Rich Eisen Show. Dan Schwartzman in for Rich today. Tarek Skubal most likely is going to be dealt by the Tigers before the trade deadline. I still, and I have a buddy here at work who is a huge Tigers fan, and we sit here going, why? Like, sign him, you know? I mean, you're not really that small market of a team. You're Detroit, but it seems they don't want to pay him. Is he as good as gone? And if so, who's the favorite to land Tarek Skubal right now?
1: I think he is. That's just me personally speaking, not like with any type of, you know, inside information or anything like that. I just, seeing where the Tigers have been this year, you know, 41-50, they're still within it for the wild card. But I just think that, you know, your probably best bet is to trade him and get, you know, a massive haul, since there hasn't been an ace like this available at the deadline in some time. As far as favorite to get him, I mean, obviously you have to think about the Los Angeles Dodgers. You know, even with all the pitching surplus that they have on paper, you know, this is still a roster that has, you know, injured players all the time, in your Blake Snells and Tyler Glasnows. I think, you know, you have to think about the Yankees, the type of route they could take, whether they want to double down on their strength, which is starting pitching, and eliminate any kind of need to rely on the bullpen even more. And then I think as far as a sleeper goes, Tampa Bay Rays, they've always been the type of team that has tried to swing these massive deals on, like, on their own terms. They obviously tried going for Freddie Freeman at one point when he was a free agent. The Athletics' Ken Rosenthal reported them trying to go for Shohei Ohtani when he was on the Angels, and giving up Junior Caminero, who we just spoke about. So they've always had this inclination to swing a big deal when the terms suit them. And I think, you know, the fact that they are such a great team this year makes, you know, perfect sense for them to try and go for it. And who better than to lead your top of your rotation than Tarek Skubal?
0: Last question, Johnny. The word coming down today, Justin Verlander has only had one start this year at the age of 43 for the Tigers, announcing this will be it for him, announcing it on social media. You look at the entirety of his career, the length, and except for 1 year with the Mets and 1 year with San Francisco, he's a Tiger / Astro. The legacy of Verlander, when you look back at this incredible career.
1: Best of his generation, right? I mean, you can't get much better than someone who's won the Rookie of the Year, the MVP, ERA titles. He's, you know, two times in the World Series, Cy Youngs. You know, he is really, you know, best in class when it comes to pitching and longevity, being able to pitch all the way into his early 40s. And, you know, if it weren't for injuries, I imagine that we'd be seeing Verlander pitch until he's, you know, 50, because that desire is still there. The work ethic is so strong. It's just, you know, father time comes for us all. But, you know, you look at Verlander and some of the best pitching seasons of all time, you know, I've been with him on the mound. You think about, you know, Houston in 2022, leading that team. Think about his early years with the Tigers, 2011 when he won the MVP and the Cy Young. Just what a fantastic career it is. And I'll be there in Philadelphia for the All-Star game. I'm excited to see what they have in store for him there as a legend pick. That's what they announced earlier today. He's not going to be playing, obviously, so I'm very curious to see if there's any type of in-game tribute to him so he gets that last ovation from the crowd.
0: And in 5 years, he'll get another ovation when he makes his way to Cooperstown on the first
1: ballot. Yeah, absolutely.
0: No question. Johnny Flores, senior MLB editor at The Athletic. Johnny, appreciate the time as always, my friend. Talk soon.
1: Talk soon.
0: Awesome stuff. That's right. I mean, Verlander. And he locked up Cade Upton. Forget just what he did on the mound. The guy locked up Cade Upton. That's like the cherry on top. What a career. 43 years old. 300 strikeouts, season, 20-plus wins, ERA titles, over 3,500 strikeouts. You know what I loved about Verlander? The workhorse, right? Like, in today's finesse day and age where guys can barely pitch 200 innings a year, right? It's like, oh, my goodness, he's going to throw 180 innings this year. Man, for a long time, Verlander just 240 innings, 224, 251, 238, 227. 223. I mean, Verlander was out there. He was giving you innings. Man, what a career. 266 wins. He's one of those guys, you don't have to get to 300 to be a Hall of Famer. It's not like, he gets to 300, he's in, he doesn't get there, he's out. Like, Mike Mussina, who should be a Hall of Famer. But, I think you look at a guy like Justin Verlander, dominance, absolute dominance. Not crazy that he's kind of held on the last couple of years, Sometimes guys just need to know when it's time to hang up the spikes and call it a career and just ride off into the sunset. And, a lot of times these guys don't know what life after sports is. And like Steve Carlton, Steve Carlton, lefty, he's one of the greatest pitchers in the history of baseball. But you look at his last 3 or 4 years, he's pitching for teams like the White Sox, and the numbers are ridiculously terrible because he's so old. He clearly has nothing left in the gas tank, but he's hanging on, right? You see guys just at the end of that career are putting up terrible numbers. You're like, what happened to the guy that we used to know? And when you're a young sports fan and you see a guy struggle at the end, that's the lasting image you have of him. Rather than a guy that goes out on top and the last thing you see is massive numbers, a championship, an MVP, whatever it may be. But guys just don't, they don't understand that father time is winning at that point, because physically they still think they're good. They still feel good. They don't understand they've slowed down or they're more susceptible to injury, whatever it might be. But it comes to a point like Verlander the last couple of years probably, maybe shouldn't have been out there. But I'm not going to hold it against the guy. I understand it. You're such a gamer out there. You're a warrior out there. You think every time you take the mound or you take the field that you have it. You still can give 100%. And effort-wise, you are, but it's, things are just not the way it used to be. Your body's not bouncing back the way it used to. You just don't have that ability that you once had. And the only way you find out that's the case is you look at the back of your baseball card and you're like, wait a minute, I have a 5 ERA right now. I'm a guy with a 2.5 ERA. What happened? Why am I at a 5 ERA? And you realize, man, that fastball's lost a couple of ticks. I get to that sixth inning, I'm fatigued. I can't throw more than 80 pitches. And it happens to guys. It really does. And Verlander calling it quits, this is it. The legacy is there. 5 years from now, first ballot Hall of Famer, no question about it. Ironic, we're talking about it. Hall of Fame festivities in Cooperstown, New York is what? Next 2 weeks from now, I believe. I think 2 weeks from now, Carlos Beltran and the rest of the crew that got in will be going into the Hall of Fame. NFL talk. That's right. We're in the dead of summer, but you know what? The NFL is a 365-day-a-year sport. They do the best job of any sport in terms of getting that calendar to where every month there is something you get excited for leading up to week one of the NFL season. And there is a mind-blowing story coming out of Denver. So mind-blowing, you have to wonder, are we awake or are we asleep? Because it's the most ridiculous thing you will have ever heard in your life. I will tell you what that is coming up next. Dan Schwartzman on this Wednesday, filling in, sitting in the big boy chair for Rich Eisen. The Rich Eisen Show on ESPN Radio, the ESPN app, and Sirius XM Channel 80.
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Rich Eisen Show, ESPN Radio, ESPN App, and Sirius XM Channel 80. Dan Schwartzman in for Rich on this Wednesday. The show is presented by Progressive Insurance. If you want to hit us up on the hotline, 888-SAY-ESPN. That's 888-729-3776. The NFL, this would be considered the slow time of year, the calm before the storm, right? We are officially in July, and then the training camps get underway in August, and you start looking ahead to week one of the season.

0: hire Belichick as the head coach with Sean Payton being the assistant head coach so Belichick could go get the 15 wins that he needed to break Don Shula's all-time wins record for an NFL head coach. Now, of course, it did not get done. It was too complicated and, as Seth said, fanciful to get done. But the fact that Sean Payton thought of that and actually considered doing it is not surprising to me, but certainly something that caught my eye.
1: That is insanity. Like, you have to do a double take on that. And Schefter's info is gold. I mean, this story seems to come out from like an alien source. But it's legit. Sean Payton was willing to step aside, allow Bill Belichick to take the reins of the Denver Broncos from him. He would be the assistant head coach. Belichick could pick up 15 wins and become the all-time winningest coach. Like, it really matters in terms of his legacy. Why would Sean Payton allow somebody else to sit in the king's chair, sit in the throne? That is the craziest thing I have ever heard. You know, guys are competitive in professional sports. When you're talking about playing at the highest level, this is the NFL. And it's not just the guys on the field as players, it's coaches. Coaches have worked their rear end off to get to where they are. There's 32 teams in the NFL. There's 32 head coaching jobs. If you ascend to that position, you're not going to want to give that up, right? In terms of being at the head of your career, right? How many guys can say they're an NFL head coach? The financial ramification of being an NFL head coach are very highly paid. The ego of being an NFL head coach, the fact that you feel that you can put your own image, right? You can imprint on a team, an organization, your thoughts, and that potentially leads them to be a championship team. That's a big deal. And for Sean Payton to be willing to vacate his seat for Bill Belichick, give up that power and that control, I have a hard time understanding what was going through his mind. What if Belichick took over and goes 15-2 and they win a Super Bowl? Was the deal that Belichick would then just step aside? Hey, I got my 15 wins. Let me win one more and then I'm going to retire. Sean, here's your team back. Maybe Belichick could be a nice guy and be like, yeah, take the reins of this horse back. Or is Belichick going to say, man, we just won 15 games. We won a Super Bowl. Crap, I want to do this again. I'm not willing to just give this up. I'm not just going to give it back to you, Sean. I think I got another 3 years left. There's a reason why Bill Belichick is at the University of North Carolina, because he thinks he can still coach. If there was a NFL job available to Bill Belichick, he would have taken that job. He's not ready to give up power. He's not ready to give up the ego. He's not ready to give up being a somebody in the NFL rather than a guy who's retired or was a great coach. He still thinks he is a great coach. My whole point is, if Sean Payton was going to allow him to temporarily sit in the throne, how temporary was that job going to be if Belichick won? If you're the owner of the Broncos, A, are you paying two salaries to the head coaching position? Hey, Payton, you're making what, 15 mil a year, 12 mil a year? Hey, Belichick, let me pay you the same. I'm going to lock up $30 million in salaries to head coaches. And then when Bill Belichick wins me 15 games and he wins me a Super Bowl, I'm going to be like, all right, Bill, time to give Sean back the reins? No. In the sense of Sean Payton, I think this is one of the craziest things. I like Sean Payton. I've dealt with Sean Payton. I like the guy. And every indication talking to people that play, that have played for Sean Payton, be it him as a head coach or him as an assistant coach, everybody seems to have positives to say about Sean Payton. And maybe he's just this nice of a guy that he's like, hey, Belichick, I want you to get these 15 wins. It's that icing on the top for your legacy. Like, this is it. You have this amazing, beautiful cake. You just need to have that little bit of frosting on top. And here it is, 15 wins. You get the all-time record from Shula, and boom, everything's great. I don't know. It's, you can't make this stuff up. We've never heard of it.

0: anything like this. Like, why would you allow the fox in the hen house, right? Like, why would you allow the Trojan horse behind the walls of your castle? Bill Belichick, you really think if Bill Belichick got comfortable in Denver as the head coach, he would just relinquish it back to Sean Payton? You don't think that would have some sort of, some problems behind it where Sean Payton and him will start battling? And by the way, they're both very strong-witted guys. They both probably think their way works. They've both won Super Bowls. What if Bill Belichick makes a move and Sean Payton's like, no, I wouldn't do that. You should do it this way. And Belichick says, well, by the way, you're the assistant head coach. I'm the head coach. Is Payton going to say, yeah, you're right? Or is he going to say, hey, Bill, you're here because of me? Ultimately, it's my decision. No one's ever said Bill Belichick was a pleasant guy to work with, right? No one's ever said, yeah, he was easy to deal with. People put up with Belichick because of his greatness as a defensive coordinator with the Giants, where he won 2 Super Bowls, or as a head coach of the Patriots, where he won 6. 7, what? 6. My whole point is, how would the dynamic have worked in the coach's office? How would that have worked? How would they have worked out ultimately who had final say on a player personnel decision? Or who starts, who's benched? Who gets cut, who doesn't? Disciplinary actions. Guy does something bad off the field or on the field. Who's ultimately going to decide the discipline? And if Belichick says he should miss 1 week and Payton says he should miss 2 weeks, who's going to win that argument? Are they going to have some contract written out where Sean Payton ultimately has the final say? Is Belichick going to agree to that? To me, this is idiotic on Payton's part, because it makes no sense for Payton, because he's allowing a guy to take his job that potentially wouldn't want to give it up and probably isn't going to agree to all the terms in terms of power structure. Just one of the wackiest stories you could ever think you will hear in an NFL offseason that has been relatively quiet to this point. Except for some off-the-field issues with guys, it has been relatively quiet of an offseason, and now you have this craziness coming out. Thank you for Adam Schefter getting this story out. All right, Jaylen Brown, member of the Sixers, Jokic, the extension. That's next. Dan Schwartzman in for Rich, the Rich Eisen Show on ESPN Radio.
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0: A poet I may not be, but I am in for Rich today and tomorrow. That's right, Dan Schwartzman, the Rich Eisen Show. Hour number 3 on this beautiful Wednesday here, at least in the Northeast. Nice weather, not too hot, sun is shining. No threat of rain like the last couple of days. Nikola Jokic, one of the greatest big men in the history of basketball. He's done something the last 2 years which amazes me, and it's not the fact that he's had triple-doubles. It's the fact that even though a 6'11 dude has had triple-doubles and leads the NBA in assists, he has not won an MVP. It's called Jokic.

0: fatigue. Nothing against SGA, amazing player, but come on. 6'11 dude, triple-double impact on his team. Can't win an MVP, come on. We're taking for granted a 6'11 guy's averaging 11 assists a game? Come on, ridiculous. So he has reaffirmed his desire to be a Denver Nugget for life. They drafted him in the second round. They helped develop him into one of the greatest players in the history of the game. But he is delaying signing a contract extension again until next summer. He wants to wait until next offseason. And if you are a businessman, it does, in fact, make a lot of sense. He's in a deal right now through the next season that will pay him 5 years, $276 million. That's the Supermax deal. There is a player option for that final year of $62 million or so. Now, Jokic, $62.8 million, which he can decline. But if he waits till next offseason, he can sign a historic 5 year, $359.5 million deal. 5 years, $359.5 million guaranteed dollars. I may not be good at math, but I understand that is right near $72 million a season. $72 million. That is crazy money, but by the economics of the NBA, he is in fact worth it. It would be the largest contract in NBA history. And also, by the way, it could have a no trade clause. So here's the dilemma for Jokic. He is the greatest Nugget. He has led this team to an NBA championship. The accolades are in. He's going to be a Hall of Famer. He should have like four MVP trophies in his cabinet, but he only has two. But Nikola Jokic is a man that it would be hard to see him play for another team, right? Like, I just don't know if I could see him in another jersey. But he's kind of taking a risk, I guess, or is he? If Nikola Jokic goes down after 20 games with, God forbid, a terrible injury, Denver really still has to sign him, right? Could you sell to a Nuggets fan base, yeah, we're going to let our greatest player ever walk? Yeah, we're not going to pay him the 5 years, 300, and let's just call it, let's give him a half a mil extra and call it $360 million. Yeah, we're not going to pay him that. We're not going to pay the greatest player in our franchise's history this contract he is entitled to because he qualifies for a Supermax deal. You kind of have to give it to him one way or another, right? Like, you don't want fans, you don't want to lose the fans by saying, no, we're being cheap and we're not going to pay Nikola Jokic his money. So it kind of does make sense for him to wait till next offseason and then sign that massive contract and max out every single penny he can. And I read that if he does get that deal, his career earnings will be about $720 million. Good for him. Like, I don't begrudge somebody for making the money that they earn or deserve to make. And the way the NBA salary structures are with Supermax deals, it's all tied to league revenue. And if a Supermax deal entitles him to $72 million a year, then go do it. Get that money. I just think it makes sense. But this is why, if you're a Denver Nugget fan or you're in the front office of the Denver Nuggets, you do have to have a little concern. Whoever thought that they would see Giannis Antetokounmpo in another team's uniform outside of being a Milwaukee Buck? Did you ever in your mind envision that Antetokounmpo would not finish his career in Milwaukee? And I don't mean, by the way, going back there in a couple of years, okay? Like, if LeBron signs with Cleveland for one more year, it's okay, he goes back for 1 year. Finishes his career as a Cavalier. It's not what I mean. What I mean is that he will have played his entire career with one team, the way that Kobe did, or the way that Derek Jeter did, or Mariano Rivera did. Even though Tom Brady won a Super Bowl with the Tampa Bay Buccaneers, it's still strange to have seen Tom Brady in a Buccaneers uniform, right? It was kind of weird. There's certain players, like even Joe Montana with the Chiefs. There was success there. He went to an AFC championship game. Still kind of weird to see him outside of a 49ers uniform. Jerry Rice wearing a Seahawks helmet at the end of his career just didn't make sense. Like Giannis Antetokounmpo with what he did in Milwaukee, being the face not just of that franchise, but of that city, right? When you thought Milwaukee sports, who came to mind? It wasn't Christian Yelich. It was Giannis Antetokounmpo. Now he's in Miami. So while I sit here and tell you that there's no way I could ever envision Nikola Jokic ever playing for somebody outside of Denver, it's not unheard of. It's really not unheard of because Giannis did it. Orchestrated his way out. And if the Denver Nuggets, who, by the way, are kind of in a similar situation that Milwaukee was a few years back, which is they had the success, they won the championship, and then it's like, how do you sustain this? We're getting older. How do we sustain this? Can we bring in a talent to where we don't have a drop-off? Like, they're going to be at a crossroads, right? They're there. Or if they're not, they're going to be next offseason. And if you're Jokic and you're not getting any younger and you still want to win because you've already tasted that ring, you may look around and say, yeah, you know what? I've already earned like $400 million. I've earned enough money. I do want to win one more time. And I'm looking around this roster and this locker room, and I'm not sure I see a championship caliber team. I can sign elsewhere and sacrifice $100 million or whatever it is, but it's still a boatload of money I'll make. Does he pull one of those deals like Giannis did? Which is, yeah, I can stay here and sign a massive deal, or do I want to go someplace else and see if I can win another ring before I call it a career? So it's not unheard of. I just don't think I can see Jokic wearing another jersey at this stage in his career. But, you know, the NBA put this salary structure in because of the fact they wanted top talent to stay in markets such as a Denver. Denver's not, look, it's a big city. I'm not sure I'd call Denver a big market club, right? Like, I don't think I'm going to say it's New York or L.A. or Chicago or a place like that. It's kind of that next tier. So the point is, you know, the reason the NBA did this with Supermax deals and allowing the team that has the player to be able to sign them to a bigger contract than if they go elsewhere was to try to make sure talent stayed in smaller markets. And I think for a large part it's worked. But even though they may sign a player for more money, it's not as if they're going to be in the poorhouse by signing with another team. You still make a lot of money. Sure, you're leaving millions upon millions on the table, but you're not starving. And you weigh, do I want to make more money or do I want to win another ring? So to me, this is kind of like the Denver Nuggets have been put on notice. This is them being put on notice. They're being told by Jokic, I want to be with you guys for the remainder of my career. This is where I want to be. And sure, I'll take your money, but he's also kind of hinting, make sure you get this roster to a spot where it's a no-brainer that next offseason I'm not shopping myself or telling my agent privately it's time to find me a new home, the way Giannis did. And Milwaukee understood this, and they went out and made some moves. And I hate to tell you, the moves didn't exactly work out, right? Like, these moves didn't work out that they did to try to get themselves in a better position to not lose Giannis. They brought in some players. They freed up some money. They did some tricky stuff with the salary cap to try to make it work. It didn't work. They were no better. They brought in Miles Turner on a big deal thinking he could solidify them inside and maybe that would help Giannis, and it didn't work. And Giannis looked around when he had an opportunity and said, I don't have faith in this roster. I don't believe this roster is good enough. Why am I going to tie myself to this team for another 4 or 5 years when I think we're going in the wrong direction? And Jokic has 1 year to where he's going to examine this roster and say, is it good enough moving forward? Are the pieces in place? are we in a good situation where if I give you five more years, which is the last 5 years of my playing days, that I'm going to be confident that we have a team good enough year in and year out in the Western Conference to challenge for a title because I want to win again? Or does he go to a place like the Lakers that would gladly take him, or any team really? How many teams need a big man? The Knicks would love to have a big man of that caliber. The Lakers, of course, he's kind of been rumored going there sometimes. So it's not unheard of to think of the fact that if Denver doesn't shape the roster up, he will say no to 5 years and $359.5 million, as crazy as that sounds. And next offseason will be very similar to this offseason, where a superstar player that seemed to be a lifer in their city ends up leaving. It happened with Giannis and Milwaukee. Could this be happening next year with Denver and Jokic? But these contracts are crazy. Chris Canty. Love Chris Canty. Always great stuff from Chris. He was asked the question about potentially Denver having to get this roster up the way that we're talking about right now, to where Jokic is going to be happy to want to stick around past one more year. And does that include potentially making a move to try to bring in the guy who you can consider to be the best free agent out there? That, of course, being LeBron James. Here's Chris Canty on Unsportsmanlike talking about this.
1: The Denver Nuggets is absolutely intriguing when you consider the fact that Nikola Jokic is contract extension eligible and has been for a year and still has not signed said extension. The Nuggets have a clutch client in Peyton Watson, who they are at odds with when it comes to a contract extension. And then, of course, championship DNA within the organization. But you've also had upheaval over the last several years in the organization. We're a year removed from the head coach and the general manager both being ousted. So I do think, in a lot of regards, there has to be a lot of urgency for Josh Kroenke and the Denver Nuggets to make a pitch to LeBron James to get him to join their franchise, because they're a team that needs to desperately find a way to get back into the mix when it comes to Western Conference supremacy.
0: Is LeBron James the guy that potentially can do that? But here's the thing. We talked about LeBron James. He is a one-year rental. If LeBron goes to Denver and say they win it all, LeBron probably walks off into the sunset, and Denver is once again trying to find that other piece that Jokic can look at for the next 5 years, him and Murray and somebody else potentially, and say, this is the direction we want to go in, right? This is going to keep me here for five more years. LeBron is a rental for a year. Jokic is there for this year regardless. Does Denver have a shot? Steve Ashburner, NBA.com senior writer. We're going to talk a little NBA. Find out what he thinks when it comes to the LeBron sweepstakes. You got Philly. You got Miami. You got Cleveland. Is Denver potentially a landing spot for LeBron James? We got a lot to get into when it comes to the NBA. That is next. It is Dan Schwartzman. It is a beautiful Wednesday here. Absolutely gorgeous Wednesday. In for Rich Eisen right here on the Rich Eisen Show.
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0: 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Dan Schwartzman in for Rich on this Wednesday. I'll be in tomorrow as well. You can also catch it on the ESPN app and SiriusXM Channel 80. 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Nikola Jokic looks like he's going to put off that extension till next summer. 5 years, 360 mil. Biggest contract in NBA history he would be entitled to. LeBron James, the decision probably coming at some point where he's going to play potentially his final year of basketball. Jaylen Brown goes to the Sixers. Lot to get into. Our buddy Steve Ashburner from NBA.com, senior writer, joining us. And Steve, let us start off with the Nikola Jokic situation. And while he has reaffirmed that he wants to spend his career there, is there the right to be a little concerned as a Nuggets fan that he's putting off the extension? Meaning, if Denver struggles or the direction that team seems to be going south, could Jokic be next year's Giannis Antetokounmpo, a legend for a team, getting his way and getting out?
1: Hi, Dan. Thanks for having me on. No, I understand that. And you'd say, well, the fewer years that you have a guy locked up, the more there is reason to be concerned. Obviously, if he can become an unrestricted free agent, you have no control at all. And then if he has a year or two, you know, that's when you see guys start to balk. And if he were locked in for long term, you know, then it's sort of like, well, where are you going? You know, and people can get over being upset with this or that. So I get that. I just think that given the nature of Jokic, it doesn't strike me as a blatant leverage type of move, you know, and a thing to hold the Nuggets' feet to the fire. But if it has that secondary effect, the first, the primary being that he can make a lot more money by holding off. But if the Nuggets feel pressure, that's a good thing for Jokic, you know, because he's got limited shelf life in his career. And I think he, you know, he wants more than one championship ring. That's kind of what we saw with Giannis, that one is great and one is a heck of a lot more than none, but two's better than one, and more than two is even better still. So I think Jokic sort of gets the best of both worlds this way. He can qualify for a fatter deal, a fatter extension next year, and in the meantime, keeping your, you know, your team builders a little nervous. The fans, you know, they're sort of collateral damage, but keeping your bosses on edge generally is a good thing if you're a player determined to win.
0: And, you know, you mentioned it, and Milwaukee had that pressure on them, and they tried to make some moves to enhance that roster to where Giannis could see the vision, right? Miles Turner was brought in. They didn't work, though. The moves didn't work in the sense of making them a better team, and it didn't work because it didn't give him that confidence that they were going in the right direction, and here we are. He's in Miami. What types of moves do you think Denver has to make over this next year to put them in a position where they're not going to be the Milwaukee Bucks?
1: Well, I think, you know, you can never have too much shooting. You know, Jamal Murray, he was an all-star finally this past year, but I don't think that he has shown, you know, that he's capable on a consistent basis of carrying the load if Jokic is, you know, having an off night. You know, they need somebody to emerge. They've got money committed, though, to, you know, Christian Brown and now Peyton Watson. You know, a lot of their improvement is going to have to come from within. And those guys developing and flourishing. So, yeah, it's not easy to tweak around the edges. You mentioned Giannis, as I had mentioned Giannis, and, you know, I look at it and say, well, is Giannis going to be better off if he goes to Miami and he doesn't get another ring? Or would he have been better off had he stayed and become the Dirk Nowitzki of Milwaukee, where you're a one-team guy, you win one championship, but you busted gut to get there. You know, you had sort of an extended post-title segment to your career. You helped usher in Luka Doncic, and the statue for Dirk went up, I think, before the ink was dry on his sign-off. So, if Giannis...

0: goes and they don't win, is that better? Will a championship with the Heat mean as much as the one in Milwaukee? I mean, these are all his decisions. My personal view on this sort of thing, and it applies to LeBron, that if a guy gives you 10 years or more and he brings a title to your team, he sort of gets to do what he wants at that point.
1: Yeah.
0: I like the one team guys. I like the Tim Duncans and Kobe Bryant's. And of course that was easy because not the work was easy, but certainly them staying because they got multiple championships right where they were. They didn't have to change zip codes. But I just look at somebody like Giannis and I guess that would apply to Jokic as well, that if you were to need to go somewhere, if you tried to turn the screws on the Nuggets front office, would he be a happier guy? He seems to play mostly for the joy of playing and the money, and he likes being in Denver. So, you're going to start to change that to live up to other people's expectations when you already have your ring, you have your MVPs. It's hard to say. So many of these guys are so different. I think in Giannis's case, there should have been a little more acknowledgement on his part that he had fingerprints on a lot of those moves. He wanted changes in that team. He was good with Damian Lillard coming in at the expense of the beloved Drew Holiday, and the whole coaching changes from Budenholzer to Griffin to Rivers. That had Giannis involved, certainly signing off on things. So when you're like, well, they're not keeping the winner going around me, they did things at your behest, or certainly with your full awareness. And if it doesn't work out, it feels like to me the player ought to absorb some of that as well.
1: Steve Ashburner, NBA.com senior writer, joining us here on the Rich Eisen Show. Dan Schwartzman in for Rich on this Wednesday. LeBron is probably going to play, well, he's probably one and done, but he still has a lot left in the tank and can help a team. It seems Philly, Miami, Cleveland. We've heard Golden State. Some believe Denver might be an option if he can go there and help them win another championship. Ultimately, is there a front runner for where LeBron may end up?
0: It's hard for me to guess him. And don't sell my friends in Minnesota short either. The Timberwolves are convinced they're the best fit for him. I think we just start to handicap this thing and look at, you have to balance. Does he want to be seen as ring chasing? Well, maybe not. I mean, but we haven't heard this from him or not. But I mean, you think, well, maybe if he could go and boost the team that hasn't won or doesn't seem like a favorite. If he were to jump on board the San Antonio Spurs, for example, or even the Knicks, it's sort of like, well, it's hard to gain in that situation. If they won or got to the finals without you, then anything less becomes slippage and a detriment. I think the East is a better situation for LeBron just because the West is so deep. So if he were to go to a Denver or a Minnesota, is that going to put them over the top against San Antonio and Oklahoma City? I don't know. That's a heavier lift as I see it. Whereas in the East, my personal, and I guess it's a sentimental favorite, if he could go to Cleveland, he could serve both needs. They're a contending type of team, certainly in the East. They're the team that, he made his bones with and delivered a championship to. And if he could go back there and get them to a finals again, there might be some Cleveland people that say, well, we want to show we can do it without LeBron. We've never done it without LeBron. Well, that's fine, but do you want to go to the finals or not? That to me would be where he could serve both needs. He would have that sentimental, last hurrah. And I'm not convinced that he's not going to play beyond this coming season, but if that were the case, he'd have that farewell tour, and he'd be with a pretty terrific team that he could slip in, I think, pretty easily into their lineup, and they could have good things. It's just, does he see the ceiling for the Cavaliers now? If James Harden and Donovan Mitchell are there as heavy ball usage guys.
1: Steve, while we're on the Cavaliers, they give Donovan Mitchell a big extension. He is the man there. Is he a guy, in your mind, capable? He's a great player, but Carmelo's a great player, and he never won a championship. Is Donovan Mitchell, in your eyes, capable of being the best player on a championship team?
0: I would say yes. I mean, we haven't seen it, and we've seen, you know, some failings and injuries and absences and stuff like that. But I think so. I mean, I see leadership in him. By and large, I see accountability in Donovan Mitchell. You know, he's not scapegoating, you know, a lot. I think he's got that there. And I think this commitment solidifying things, he's still got the value, to justify this contract extension. And if he had, you know, we just talked about LeBron. I mean, if LeBron came in there and, you know, could boost that group, I think Donovan Mitchell would flourish. Beyond what he has already. I like Donovan Mitchell. I like their bigs. I've not been a huge James Harden fan, though I do grant him that he has adapted his game to both different situations and his advancing years. On the other hand, at playoff time, it's James Harden, and that seems to be an impediment to the teams he's been on in terms of, you know, going an extra step or two.
1: The Rich Eisen Show, Dan Schwartzman in for Rich, chatting with Steve Ashburner, NBA.com senior writer. The Sixers also being mentioned as a potential landing spot. They bring in Jaylen Brown. You pair him with Joel Embiid. On paper, it seems to be a pretty good team, although Embiid only plays about half the time right now. There may be chemistry issues to work out between Embiid and Jaylen Brown. You bring a LeBron in there as well. Do they become an instant contender, possibly favored in the East?
0: Well, to me, that would all swing on Joel Embiid. You know, being available, staying healthy, getting in shape, and those things aren't unrelated. I mean, you know, take them in the other order. Getting in shape, you know, keeps you from injuries. That keeps you available. I don't know that we've ever seen Embiid in, you know, perfect shape, ideal shape. And now he's a little older, and that's harder to do. He's got his habits. His body has changed. You know, to me, the biggest value of LeBron coming in there, he would be a natural for the power forward spot in Philadelphia. And when you put him with Jaylen Brown, Tyrese Maxey, and Vijay Edgecombe, I mean, that's you got something. But that middle with Embiid still is going to dictate, I think, what the Sixers do. He's eating up so much of their salary cap, and you just can't sort of nudge that to the side and win in spite of him. He has to be a vital player, and that means he has to be available. But to me, if LeBron came in, it's sort of, would he want to? I get this, but could he inspire Embiid to take better care of himself? You know, and that would start, obviously, even before training.
1: That's a great question.
0: Lend him his trainers and do whatever else it takes to get him a little bit on more of a LeBron James regimen than whatever it is Joel Embiid has been doing in terms of his body.
1: The Joel Embiid regimen doesn't seem to be working so well. Steve, prediction market, I'm going to tell you right now, I do think it's Cleveland, the sentimental fact, and they're really, really good team, by the way. Maybe a LeBron James away from winning another championship. Prediction market, Steve, if push comes to shove and you have to make a decision, where do you think he's playing next year?
0: Well, I'm going to say Cleveland, although, you know, Philadelphia sort of is reared up now because Bob Myers sort of went out there on the record with Rich Paul and, you know, gave a real sales pitch. And we could all be wrong. It all could be misdirection because he wants to go and hang out with Draymond and Steph Curry in Golden State. But I would say Cleveland, Philadelphia, Golden State in that order.
1: Well, we're going to see shortly, hopefully, where LeBron James will be playing ball next season. Steve Ashburner, NBA.com senior writer. Steve, appreciate the time as always.
0: Oh, you're welcome, Dan.
1: Awesome stuff. That's the big question. Where's LeBron going to go? Listen, he's going to help any team he goes to. Cleveland makes the most sense in terms of going home that final time. And by the way, they're a really good team. Philly just might be too much of a problem. You know, Embiid's a great player, but he's never available, so that's a problem. If Embiid has, God forbid, another injury and misses significant time, is LeBron and Jaylen Brown good enough to win for you? Probably not. But if Embiid can stay healthy and gets on some sort of LeBron James health regiment and can play 70 games and stay healthy for the playoffs, then yeah, I mean, that's a pretty good roster. potentially could win something. Real quick, the Donovan Mitchell question that I asked Steve, is he a guy that can be the best player on a championship team? Just big stats and being a great basketball player doesn't do that. And I'm going to throw out the name Jalen Brunson, okay? Brunson is obviously a heck of a scorer, a heck of a basketball player. Very few people get max out of their body the way that Jalen Brunson does. But Brunson also has this instinct, right? Like, he doesn't want to go down without a fight. Like, he's going to give it all and willingly put that team on his back. Like, he wants to do that. He wants to be the guy. And that's a mentality that kind of enhances who he is as a player. And that's the kind of mentality that I think you have to be the best player on a championship team. And you saw it this year at the Knicks. He had help. Cat was great. Karl Anthony Towns is great. OG was great. You know, Bridges showed up when they needed, blah, blah, blah. But in the end, it's Brunson who came through and put that team on his back. Can Mitchell do that? We haven't seen that yet. It seems he has the ability to do so and step it up a notch, but we haven't seen it yet. But LeBron James probably would work wonders for Mitchell in terms of his development, not as a player, but the mental aspect of being the guy on a good team, a championship caliber team, now that he has signed that massive Supermax contract. Time will tell. But if I'm running a prediction market, which I'm not, I would say Cleveland makes the most sense. Jaylen Brown on paper, what a great move for the Sixers, Paul George draft picks, to get a guy of his stature scoring 29 points a game. But underneath this all, are the Sixers a better team, and is Boston a better team without Jaylen Brown, even though you're taking a bunch of points off of their ledger? We're going to attack that question next. Dan Schwartzman on a Wednesday in for Rich. It's the Rich Eisen Show on ESPN Radio, the ESPN app, and SiriusXM Channel 80.
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Jaylen Brown this offseason moving from the Celtics to the Sixers. And by the way, coming off his best year, finishing, what, sixth in the MVP voting, averaging about 29 points a game. Big numbers. And when you think about the Celtics over the last, what, decade or so, you think Jason Tatum and Jaylen Brown. And that, of course, is now over. Tatum has talked about it's going to be kind of weird next season not having Jaylen Brown co-starring next to him. The trade became official this week with the Sixers. Paul George, 2 first-round picks, 2 second-round selections as well. And, you know, it's just, you kind of wonder why this was done. Was there some sort of a behind-the-scenes beef between Tatum and Brown and maybe a power struggle of sorts? Did they have to trade Brown? Why? You know, they were successful, Tatum and Brown being the

0: in terms of this deal going through or not going through. Take a listen.
1: It is more his team now than it has been at any point during his tenure as a Boston Celtic. If you think about some of the players he's played with, right? Jaylen Brown, Kyrie Irving, Gordon Hayward, Al Horford, Marcus Smart, not an all-time player, but an all-time Celtic fan favorite. It is more Jason Tatum's team today than it ever has been. So if they're fed up with Jaylen Brown, could Jason Tatum have stopped it? You're damn right he could have.
0: Absolutely agree with Evan there. If Jason Tatum, the NBA players have the most power in terms of dictating demands than I think any other league. Now, maybe a quarterback has more power because it's the most important position in sports. But very few leagues allow the star player to, in essence, make decisions, right? A star player will get a head coach fired or hired. A star player will have some sort of a say in dictating the supporting cast around him. If Jason Tatum and Jaylen Brown had kumbaya between them, I don't think this deal happens. Clearly, there was a reason why this happened, and Jason Tatum is the guy that stays, and Jaylen Brown's the guy that goes. Now, Brown kind of rubbed me wrong when he talked about, despite this being, you know, not a successful season for the Celtics, they didn't win anything. He talked about it being like his best year, right? Like the most fun he's had or something. That's kind of a telling quote in itself. Because he had the spotlight to himself for a while until Tatum came back, and came back earlier than people had expected. So is there something there? Absolutely there's something there. And could they have gotten something better than Paul George in draft picks? Or do they know something that the other teams don't know? Who knows a player better than anybody else, the team that he's on? Because they see what he does, work ethic-wise, off the court. They seem to understand more what a player is made of and not made of, right? Because they see it every day in and out of the facility. And you don't find guys like Jaylen Brown being a dime a dozen type of NBA player. No, he's a special player. And really, until recently, you never thought that the Celtics would sour on Jaylen Brown. It made really very little sense. And, you know, for Brad Stevens, this is going to be a stamp on his legacy, positive or negative. If this trade backfires, and a lot of times when teams trade a superstar player, it does backfire because it's hard to replace that talent. You don't just go out there and, you know, to the supermarket and pick Jaylen Brown off the shelf. It doesn't happen. They're not there. Players of that caliber just aren't there. You don't get lucky in a draft that many times where you get a guy like Jaylen Brown, the superstar player, 29 points. And I've seen quotes attributed to NBA, team officials that remain unnamed that say he'd be like the sixth option. That's how we view him on a team. Come on, man. Six options aren't scoring 28.7 points a game. Come on. He can impact the game. Maybe he's not a true number one. Okay, fine. The true number one in the Celtics, of course, has been Jason Tatum, but let's not try to downplay the ability of Jaylen Brown. Right? They went to what, NBA finals twice. They won a championship with Jaylen Brown there. I just think, it's ridiculous to try to downgrade his impact on a team. Look, I give the Sixers a lot of credit. Like, you gotta go out there when there's a talented player that's obviously available and the price is right. And that price to me is really good for Philly. Paul George in two firsts and 2 seconds, you make that move. You don't not make that move and then try to explain it away later as to why you wouldn't make a trade like that. On paper, it's a fairly lopsided deal to say the least, right? When you first heard Jaylen Brown got traded to the Sixers and this is what the Sixers shipped back in return, you probably thought, oh my goodness, the Sixers ripped off the Celtics. These are rivals, by the way. That's all they gave up for Jaylen Brown? That's probably what your first reaction was. You didn't delve deeper into the move to try to figure out why this was done. You just looked at it on paper and said, no question the Sixers got the better of the deal. This was a deal they had to make, and they

0: made it. I give the Sixers a ton of credit. They're trying to keep this, you know, this time frame of success they've had recently going. They want to kind of keep the party going. They had those really lean years where they were clearly losing on purpose and trusting the process, as they called it. And it was embarrassing. They got high draft picks. You know, they ended up with Ben Simmons, Joel Embiid, because they were tanking games. And they had a season where they won like 10 games. I mean, it was an absolute joke. I was in Philly at that time, and it was a joke. It was sad. And you'd go to a game, and there'd be nobody in the stands, because why are you going to pay to watch a team actively trying to lose, which is what they were doing? And they weren't hiding that. Trust the process. Well, people trusted the process, and they won 50-some-odd games, and they were obviously competitive, but they never won a championship. And now you're just like, okay, we went through the years with, you know, they had the Jimmy Butler team. They had, you know, a couple other players they brought in that they thought would be difference makers and keep them where they are and put them over the top, and it never worked out. They've tried to pair people with Embiid. It hasn't really worked out. And this is their latest effort to try to pair somebody with Embiid to put him on a footing where, in an Eastern Conference that I do think is wide open, even though the champion Knicks are from the East, you know, on paper, the Sixers with Jaylen Brown and Joel Embiid, and if they get LeBron, are as good as anybody. They're as good as the Celtics. They're as good as the Knicks, the Cavaliers, the Pacers, right? They're right up there. It's wide open, more so than the West. You want to compete against the Spurs and teams like that? Probably not. OKC. Time will tell, but what happened in Boston for Jaylen Brown to now be a member of the Sixers? Want to thank James Steele and Nick Carty. Amazing job by those two on the other side of the glass. It's been a lot of fun, obviously, filling in for Rich. I will be back in this seat again tomorrow. Coming up, Freddie and Harry up next here on ESPN Radio. Dan Schwartzman in for the Rich Eisen Show. Have a great rest of your afternoon.
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16: We might very well have a new NBA team very soon. In fact, a prospective group has announced its intentions to pursue an NBA expansion franchise in Las Vegas. It's put an $8 billion price tag on the new venture. Part of that ownership group includes former Spur Vinny Del Negro. 6-team trade in the NBA today. The Mavericks are sending Chris Middleton to the Wizards via sign and trade. Also includes the Clippers, Pistons, Bucks, and Grizzlies.
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16: Happy hump day, everybody. Hope you're having a great Wednesday afternoon. Whatever you're doing, however you're doing it. Appreciate you listening here on The Blitz, 94.1 San Antonio Sports Star. I'm Joe Reinagle. That guy's Jason Minix, and it's a great hump day.
0: I'm glad you remembered today was Wednesday.
16: Well, of course. Why wouldn't I?
0: I mean, look, you brought party favors and everything. You're ready to celebrate.
16: I don't know what happened here with the party favors.
0: Well, don't put that in your mouth.
16: No, trust me, I won't.
0: Are you sure?
16: It's probably been in either Rob's or AJ's or both. So, yeah, I won't.
0: In Rob or AJ's what?
16: Hey, I don't know what they do in here in the morning, all right? So, no telling. I'm going to leave it at that.
19: The fact that you had to think about that.
20: I will let you know there are apparently party favors from AJ's oil checkup.
16: The colonoscopy. Well, then it's probably been up his butt.

0: Oh,
1: jeez.
0: Come on. Can you imagine if that was part of the test?
1: But here, blow.
0: Well, no, like how much force do your farts have? How?
1: Jeez. Dude, you don't want to make people think about stuff like that when it comes to Hoffman. Good God.
0: What do you mean?
1: That dude. You just think of A.J. Hoffman, and you kind of go, ugh, my stomach's upset. And then you're talking about farts and colonoscopies and...
0: Well, what do you think about it? No.
1: Blowing party favors out your butt? I mean, come on, dude.
0: Seriously.
1: Woo!
0: Come on. The show's 2 minutes in.
1: I know it. Here we go.
0: Wow.
1: It's hump day.
0: I had no idea that's where we were going.
2: Wow. Here we go!
1: Nor did I, but I mean, I didn't know what the party favor was.
0: Odd question, though. James Pledger, apparently you heard some of this morning. I did not.
3: Bill of health.
0: Well, good. Why did they have party favors at the doctor's office? And as I'm sure some of you out there are wondering, well, what doctor did he go to? Because there was no party favors after I had mine.
1: Nor mine.
0: Like, you wake up, you're starving to death, you're grumpy, you just want to go somewhere and eat and then go take a nap.
1: Exactly.
0: The party favors were not a thought.
3: I think the party favors were for AJ's clean bill of health, not specifically from the doctor's office.
0: Oh, so Annie did that.
1: That had to be supplied by the family. Yeah,
0: yeah, okay.
1: That's great.
0: All right. Well, that's not what he said.
1: It came from the procedure yesterday.
0: AJ, he's got the photo ready for his Christmas cards. He's ready to go.
1: I wouldn't be surprised. I don't want to know what happens in that family or AJ. And everything's good. I'm fine.
4: I'm going to get a tattoo of Baker on my ass.
1: That's odd. I'm sure there's some context to that, but...
0: Why would you want context to that?
1: I have no idea.
0: I mean, clearly Kelly loves Baker Mayfield.
1: Is that what it is?
0: That's got to be what that is.
1: Uh-huh. I don't know. Maybe Rob likes Baker Mayfield.
0: Then he wouldn't put it on his ass. I mean, what good would that do him?
1: Well, I don't know.
0: Rob would hurt himself trying to look in the mirror.
1: Bend over looking in the mirror and going, hooba hooba. Yo, Baker, hut hut. Uh-huh. I'll be your center anytime.
5: Try to shove it up their ass.
0: Wow. Can we start over?
1: No.
0: Well, what the hell?
1: We cannot. Everything's good, man.
0: Staying on topic. I just saw this like 7 minutes ago from the New York Post. The number of cases of the explosive diarrhea parasite. 3 times more than what was originally reported for the entire state of New York.
1: Yeah, I think we need it. We need to start over. Jeez.
0: 3 times as many people dealing with explosive diarrhea.
1: Well, I'm not one of them, at least yet.
0: No.
1: So that's a good thing. That's really all I care about. If you are, I'm sorry for you. Pepto-Bismol.
0: I don't know if Pepto can work for
1: explosive. Well, whatever. I love you, but it's not my problem.
0: All right. Staying on a crappy conversation.
1: Uh-huh.
0: Yesterday, Egypt had a 2-0 lead over Argentina in the 78th minute, and they lost.
1: Uh-huh.
0: They gave up 3 goals in less than 15 minutes. They lose. Lots of controversy there. Tom Brady tweets out, man, that might be worse than 28-3. Which kind of leads to the debate. Which blown lead is worse? That is our poll question on YouTube. The Falcons, 28-3 lead in the Super Bowl. The Spurs with a 29-point lead in the finals. Egypt yesterday. And because James Pledger hates Joe Reinagle, the Oilers 35-3 lead over the Buffalo Bills.
1: And that was pretty bad. But I've already voted in this poll, and it's pretty obvious to me. It's the Falcons, because that was the Super Bowl. Any of these other games, they weren't the Super Bowl.
0: They weren't the Super Bowl. And again, right now, 54% say the Spurs 29-point lead. That was in the finals, not an elimination game. Egypt, World Cup play. Oilers, playoff game. I mean, you're right. The Super Bowl is the ultimate. You know, you've got a lead with a trophy literally on the line, and you lose. The other games didn't technically have the trophy on the line.
1: Although for the Spurs, it was basically a knockout punch, I would say.
0: I mean, you could say that, but not really. I mean, they had the lead in the next game.
1: Double digits. Yeah, they did.
0: Multiple times by double digits.
1: Yeah, they did.
0: So it's not like, you know, they started the game looking lost like Team USA the other day. I mean, they had that game until they didn't.
1: By the way, you brought up Egypt. They have filed a World Cup protest.
0: Of course they
1: have. They want the ref investigated after that Argentina loss.
0: Of course they do.
1: I read a story today that it's like, see, the World Cup, they just want Messi. They want Argentina to stay alive.
0: Well, of course.
1: It was fixed.
0: Sure.
1: So we'll see if Egypt gets anywhere with their investigation, or will there be one?
0: I mean, look, Messi got stopped on a penalty kick. He proved to be human. Could there have been a call on there? Maybe. But yeah, let's investigate and let's sue. That's what we do in 2026.
1: Well, maybe they could pay Trump to call and get that overturned.
0: Well, I thought Belgium, everybody was going to be deported. So by default, Team USA would be able to go. Remember, I forget how many years ago it was, but there was something like that with MacArthur. You know, they lost in the state semis, and then the team that beat them had an illegal player or whatever the story was.
1: Yep.
0: And I think it was Van Fushak's team.
1: It was.
0: They had to pull their equipment because they had already turned everything in and were sending the helmets off to get ready. Like, oh, we got a game Saturday?
1: Yep.
0: We get to go play for it. And they got their ass kicked.
1: Yeah, but they did.
0: You know, they weren't prepared for it. But again, they lost, but they still got to advance. Is there something that could be done for Belgium before the game Friday? Kind of like MacArthur getting that chance to go play in a state title game.
1: Well, look, and I don't remember that situation specifically because it was a long time ago, although I do remember going out there and talking to Coach Fushak and them reassigning uniforms and helmets and all of that stuff. But the United, I don't want to see the United States out there again. As horrible as they were and as soft as they were, I don't want to see that crap anymore.
0: You want
1: anymore.
0: Pulisic to go get some rest?
1: That dude needs to go and get his hiney spanked, or a pedicure or something, and then, you know, just go away.
2: Aggressive.
1: Those guys were awful. I don't want to see that crap again. They just need to go away and elect somebody else to be the – at least Bolligan apologized. I mean, he came out and actually apologized. So make Bolligan the face of the team, although he didn't show up in that game either. So.
0: Well, I mean, I can't defend Pulisic.
1: No, there is no defense.
0: But I like some of the commentators that played for the U.S. soccer team, the women's team, saying, dude, don't tell me you're tired. You can rest when your career is over.
1: What did Wimby say? We'll rest in July.
0: Well,
1: wasn't that his quote?
0: That was his quote.
1: We'll rest in July.
0: Uh-huh.
1: Although
3: they're resting.
1: He could have used a rest before July. Wow. That's for sure. The way that it looked. That's for sure.
0: They were tired.
1: Poor babies.
0: Oh, good Lord.
1: They were tired.
0: Here we go. Go vote in the poll. Get to the YouTube page through sasportstar.com, or if you're on YouTube, just search out San Antonio Sports Star. I'm glad Jacob Eric has arrived. He's late, says no excuses.
1: Yeah, but that dude, what is it, like 3 a.m. where he is? Isn't he in Thailand?
0: No, he's in Taiwan.
1: Oh, Taiwan.
0: Yes, your obsession with Thailand.
1: Oh, they're like close together, I think, aren't they? Taiwan, Thailand, I mean, I don't know.
0: Like, define close.
1: Well, they're both in Asia, is that correct?
0: Sure, okay. Right. I mean, it's like saying they're both in the United States.
1: Look, I don't
0: know. You know, drive from New Mexico to Rhode Island. Is that close?
1: So it's Taiwan. What time is it, Jacob, in Taiwan? It's got to be like in the middle of the night. So we appreciate you listening. Yes. You know, that's dedication to a show.
0: That is.
1: We appreciate that. We got to give him a prize, although he wouldn't get it for, 3 years?
0: Well, sure. I'm sure he'll come home to visit.
1: Well, I don't know.
0: He's got family here.
1: Didn't he say he's there for 3 years or something like that?
0: I mean, that's typically an assignment is multiple years.
1: Wow.
0: But, you know, they have these devices, these planes, that can get you from point A to point B. So you can come home to visit. You know how those.
1: Sure. Works. Yeah. Okay. Well, give them a prize then.
0: It's 3:11 in the morning there.
1: Holy cow, dude. See, that's a lesson for everybody else. The question is
0: it tomorrow morning or yesterday morning?
1: It's tomorrow morning because they're in the east. You realize how that works. The sun rises in the east and sets in the west. So it rises where in Taiwan first, then comes over to us.
0: You realize that that's kind of more west. Like when you're going over to Asia, you go west.
1: No, you don't. It's in the east, dude. It's far east. Oh, my goodness.
0: You ever notice that flights to Asia, you know, you go L.A., San Francisco, Seattle, and then you don't go New York over?
1: Dude, is Asia is not in the east? I mean, how do you deny this? I mean, honestly, I'm telling you, it's
0: I mean,
1: it's Thursday morning where Jacob is. I promise you.
0: Uh-huh.
1: My goodness. Well, that Copper is Cove education, dude. That's
0: I just know as an East Coast sailor while I was in the Navy, we would go to places like the Mediterranean in Europe.
1: Yeah.
0: West Coast sailors go to Asia.
1: Uh-huh. Well, I mean, Jacob just confirmed it, so you're wrong. Uh-huh. I'm right, yeah. As usual.
0: Uh-huh.
1: There you go.
0: Yeah.
1: It's tomorrow morning. It's Thursday morning in Taiwan and Thailand, for that matter, which Pledge says was a four-hour flight from Taiwan. He had it
0: to Thailand? America.
1: Yes. There you go.
0: A four-hour flight.
1: So you see that? It's like flying from here to L.A. or Seattle.
0: It's further than that.
1: Seattle, maybe, right?
0: Not close at all.
1: Something like that. I don't know. Hey, we got a lot to do today, obviously. Phil Steele is going to join us, coming up here about 3:35 or so, talk a little college football with us, and can't wait for that. Obviously, his magazine is out, and that means the college football is right around the corner. RJ Ochoa will be with us about 2:35. When we come back, we are going to talk a little college football because apparently the Big 12 and Texas Tech had a highfalutin meeting in a steakhouse last night, trying to kiss and make up. We'll talk about that when we continue here on The Blitz on 94.1 San Antonio Sports Star.
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18: Back here on the Blitz, 94.1 San Antonio Sports Star. I'm Joe, he is Jason. Jason, there was a tweet, and I find it very interesting. Sent out by Fast Break Hoops. Fastest ejections in NBA history.
0: Yep, yep.
18: Have you seen this?
0: Pop owns the record, does he not?
18: 63 seconds.
0: Mm-hmm.
18: That's pretty cool. I don't see any other Spurs on here.
0: Well, of course not.
18: Interesting. 63 seconds. I'm trying to remember when that happened. 60, that's pretty quick. That Pop just must not have said the hell with it. I got a bottle of wine in the locker room.
0: Exactly. He had dinner to get to.
18: My goodness.
0: It was one of those prove a point moments. What I loved about that graphic is everybody, minute this, minute that, minute 25, 63 seconds.
18: Yeah.
0: They couldn't put 1 minute, 3 seconds?
18: They could have, but it sounds better with 63
0: seconds. 63
18: seconds. I think it sounds good. Congratulations, Greg Popovich.
0: Think Mitch will ever break that record?
18: No.
0: Okay.
18: I doubt it. I just, he hasn't been ejected yet in his brief head coaching career.
0: I don't believe so.
18: I don't think so either.
0: Nope.
18: So.
0: Nope.
18: Well, we need to change that, Coach. It's got to happen at some point in time.
0: Wow. You got Billy Donovan ready to take over when you do.
18: Well, maybe that's why he won't. It's possible.
0: Crazy. The Big 12 media days continuing. The commissioner, Yormark, not talking today. After yesterday, just media days are what they are, but the attention that Sean Dillon is getting for a long-winded question, the non-answer, although Sean had some valid points in his question that never went answered, and the commissioner not wanting to talk about the Sorsby deal, today's not the day, and really, you kind of thought he would be available today because the Big 12 is getting hammered after details of their jersey patch deal have been released. You know, yesterday it was all the fun, like, hey, you know, we've got this new deal, but nobody knew the finances behind it when Yormark was available. Now that you know what it is, he should be available to answer questions because it feels like the Big 12 is really got screwed over on this deal. Like, you

0: You did what? So essentially, the Big 12 has sold the jersey patch to Monster Energy and the naming rights of the conference. It's, I don't know how you're supposed to say it now, the Monster Energy Big 12 or the Big 12 Monster, I don't know. But not only on football jerseys, men's and women's basketball, and the Monster logo on the field and the court.
1: That's a lot.
0: For $20 million a year, which sounds like a lot. Well, that's just over $1 million a year per school. That buys you a tackle.
1: Yeah, maybe.
0: Maybe.
1: You're lucky.
0: Maybe.
1: Yeah.
0: All right, linebacker.
1: Look, how many patches can you wear? Is there a rule about how many patches? I see college football teams now being NASCAR before too long. They're going to have patches all over their jerseys because they're going to have to. I don't know, but this sounds like a really bad deal. Although if you're your mark, you're probably going, hey, I just made us $20 million.
0: Well, I mean, and again, it when you hear a $20 million deal, and then you have other experts in this field saying that should have been at least 50, if not $100 million for everything that Monster is getting. Kansas is like, dude, we have a jersey patch sponsor that we're trying to sell for $5 million a year, and you just gave ours away for one and change.
1: That's what I'm wondering now. Yeah, I mean, can you at least do two?
0: Well, yeah, the Monster deal will not preclude, according to Sports Business Journal, the Big 12 from selling their own commercial jersey patches. However, Monster does have exclusivity in the energy drink category, meaning a school could not sell a Red Bull patch. So you're right with the NASCAR kind of deal. But your mark, you know, saying that we're open for business, everything's for sale, but nobody realized it was going to be at estate sale prices.
1: You know, it is kind of ridiculous. And Monster, they could afford a $50, $60 million deal, especially with everything they're getting. That just goes to show you, I think, sometimes that some of these eggheads that run these conferences are just, you know, they literally have their heads up their butts. Because, I mean, seriously, when you think about it, I'm not saying I could have done it, but somebody in his office would have said, well, hey, Brett, don't you know that's only a little over $1 million per school?
0: Yeah, but it's $20 million.
1: But I'm just like,
0: It doesn't. $20 million is a lot of money. But when you're dividing it up between all the member schools, it feels like not near enough. And again, out of my league, even somebody that doesn't understand the marketing world might say, $20 million for everything that you're getting isn't there. If you were just doing this, just say for basketball. But when you think about every football team, every football field, every basketball, men's and women's. Remember, Big 12 is a basketball conference. That's what they want to be.
1: Yeah, true.
0: It is like, really? And to your point, now I don't know if the Monster logo is somehow going to be integrated with the Big 12 patch that's on one shoulder, and then, you know, you could sell the jersey on the other. And granted, not everybody's going to be able to go sell their jerseys, right? You know, Oklahoma and Kansas and some of the bigger schools might be able to, but maybe some of the smaller schools wouldn't be able to, and they still will be allowed to, but it just feels like when the finances became available, you would like to hear the commissioner be able to explain why they took the deal or why, and it would be all spin control, but why do they see that as the best value and the best partnership for the Big 12?
1: That's a good question. Obviously, I don't think anybody will know the answer to that. I think your mark saw $20 million and said, all right, here we go. And he didn't stop and think, obviously, about the ramifications. But if schools can sell a patch and make their money, if Kansas can do that for another $5 million, so be it. Maybe he needed the money because the Big 12 and Texas Tech folks went to a swanky steakhouse.
0: Mm-hmm.
1: Well, I'm not sure it's a swanky steakhouse. A place called Cattleman's Steakhouse.
0: In Fort Worth, sounds swanky.
1: Linoleum floors.
0: Okay.
1: Wood paneled walls.
0: Perfect.
1: Yeah. So they were there to bury the proverbial hatchet,
0: yeah,
1: according to this, in the wake of the Brendan Sorsby saga. just kiss and make nice and be okay. Because, I mean, look, we heard yesterday that there's still obviously a lawsuit pending out there of the Big 12 against Texas Tech. So I guess they're trying to get that thrown away. And obviously it was a lot of bad blood. I mean, all the other Big 12 schools, I think with the exception of BYU, were threatening to boycott games against Texas Tech this year.
0: Well, there's so much in play. Obviously, they were going to battle for their guy. Whether they should have or not remains to be seen. Cincinnati's now kind of indicating that, you know, Texas Tech was tampering. Although Texas Tech declines that, and so does Sorsby's agent. But the Cincinnati coach was like, yeah, there's 3 or 4 weeks left in the season. We knew we weren't going to be able to afford them when we heard Texas Tech had called, right? Although a Cincinnati spokesman declined to comment specific. But and then the gambling aspect, Cincinnati's going to come under fire too, right? And maybe they should. It's just an ugly part of it. But there is very much a feeling for Texas Tech types. It's Texas Tech against the world. Mm-hmm. Everybody's out to get Texas Tech because they've got a Cody Campbell, a billionaire guy that's willing to write the checks to have them competitive. They were in the playoffs last year. They're picked to win the Big 12 this year. Even without Sorsby, they're still picked to win the Big 12 because they have purchased and constructed one hell of a roster. So there is that feeling of you know, Texas Tech is the odd man out, and is the conference really supporting them, which kind of goes back to the Sean Dillon question yesterday that, you know, like a lot of stuff going on in the conference, and it feels like there's a little bit more penalty coming by way of Lubbock. And if you're Lubbock, you've always kind of been, I hate to say a little brother, but, you know, when everybody was in the same conference back in the good old days with Texas and Texas A&M, Texas Tech was just out there in Lubbock doing their own thing, and nobody really cared, right?
1: That's true.
0: And now they're kind of the bad guys of the Big 12.
1: Well, and everybody needs a bad guy.
0: Yep.
1: Everybody needs one of those. I don't know, man. Look, I think Texas Tech made a big mistake by hanging on to this kid for as long as they did. Should have cut him loose a lot sooner. They didn't do that. But to me, it's all done. And why there's any bad blood left or anything like that, it really baffles me because it's over. He's not going to play. Can't play in college football. He's not going to play in the pros this year. And so it's all over. And I think everybody just needs to get a life and move on with themselves. And look, I'm not a Texas Tech apologist here by any stretch of the imagination. I just think that it's time to move on.
0: But let me, I mean, I'm a Texas guy, Longhorns. But when I watched the Big 12, now my kid did go to Arizona State, so I do like Arizona State. But when Texas left for the SEC, you know, Texas Tech was kind of my Big 12 team. You know, because they're a Texas school. I want to root for them. I like Joey McGuire. You know, now I kind of like the attitude and bravado that they have. Although, you know, partially if I were to rank them because I had a lot of money that went to Arizona State, I'll wear an Arizona State shirt. I don't know that I'd ever wear a Texas Tech shirt. You know what I mean? But I'll root for Texas Tech.
1: Well, sure, I guess. I mean, I don't really give a damn one way or the other what Texas Tech does. And I'm not sure that I have a favorite in the Big 12.
0: So you don't just say, all right, Big 12, I'll root for this team in the Big 12. You don't do that?
1: If I have a bet on them. Look, my loyalties swing from week to week, pal, when it comes to those kind of teams.
0: Uh-huh.
1: And really in college football in general. The only team I can't stand is Notre Dame. And, again, they've got a, let's say, I want to say cupcake schedule, but I can't even say that. How would you a cupcake on steroids schedule?
0: Wow, a loaded cupcake.
1: I mean, those
0: they're going to win. They're going to have a chance to win the national championship.
1: They don't even have a. They're certainly going to win every game they play because
0: they got Navy.
1: All right, well,
0: Navy's going to be good this year.
1: Yeah, okay,
0: they are.
1: Well, that's great. You think they're going to beat Notre Dame?
0: No, go Navy.
1: I hope they do. Trust me. Mm-hmm. I hope they spank Notre Dame.
0: Mm-hmm.
1: But I mean, it just. You know, if the NCAA had any balls at all, which they don't.
0: They don't.
1: They would force Notre Dame to join a conference. It's ridiculous.
0: When you look at what's going on, like say in the Big 12, why would Notre Dame want to get into that mess?
1: Well, because it's just not fair. So you're talking about all the SEC schools, all the Big 10 schools, Big 12 schools. Uh-huh. They have to fight their butts off.
0: They do.
1: Throughout the year. Notre Dame gets a cakewalk
0: uh-huh.
1: through their schedule. Any moron NCAA could look at that and realize it ain't fair.
0: And Notre Dame's looking, you guys sold your jersey patch for what?
1: Yeah.
0: They might get $20 million by themselves and not have to share a nickel of it.
1: Well, I guess whatever. If the NCAA is going to let them get away with it.
0: And they have for 100 years.
1: Then I guess who am I to complain?
0: Well, because you're... You're going to complain.
1: Well, dude, it's not.
0: You're right. You're right, though.
1: I am right. It's ridiculous.
0: They should be in a conference. They're not.
1: They're not going to be. You know, if you send your kid to Notre Dame, you got to be ashamed of yourself.
0: Wow.
1: To play football. I'm just saying.
0: If you had a kid, a son,
1: yeah.
0: that was getting an offer from Notre Dame,
1: uh-huh.
0: you'd have the hat, you would have the shirt.
1: No, I would not. Yeah, where else would my kid have an opportunity
0: to go?
1: Does
0: it matter? If Notre Dame's calling and they're paying the most,
1: I don't know.
0: Little Joey Jr. is going to be heading up to
1: Well, unfortunately
0: Notre Dame.
1: For me, I never had a little Joey Jr., so... I never had that had to make that case.
0: Mm-hmm.
1: Oh, my goodness. Yeah, our engineer, Halen, is a domer.
0: Like I said.
1: He ought to be ashamed of himself. Mm. Goodness gracious, Notre Dame.
0: Well, and I think he's just a T-shirt fan.
1: I don't know what he is, but he ought to burn every one of those things.
0: I mean, if he actually has a Notre Dame degree and is working here.
1: That my point exactly. Unbelievable. Speaking of guys that I don't know where RJ Ochoa has it. Does he have a degree from someplace?
0: Arizona State.
1: Oh, Arizona State.
0: He's going
1: State.
0: To grad school at the University of Florida, and
1: okay.
0: he partied his way out of Texas A&M.
1: Wow, RJ Ochoa, the scholar, and also the managing editor of Blogging the Boys. He joins us next here on the Blitz, a 94.1 San Antonio sports star. What are you doing this weekend? How about tomorrow? Maybe Monday. Doesn't make any difference because if you like to play golf, the Golf Club of Texas is open 7 days a week. So you don't have to wait till the weekend to go play golf at the Golf Club of Texas. You can get out there whenever you want to. A Wednesday's as good as a Monday or Tuesday or even a Thursday or Friday. Makes no difference. Get out there and play. The golf course is in great shape. With all the rain that we've had, it is in fantastic shape. Not to mention the fact all the improvements they've made to that golf course. It is just outstanding. Get out there, get some fresh air, some sunshine, and go play some golf. And I'll tell you what, when you get out there, you're going to think the Golf Club of Texas is a private club. It's not. It is open 7 days a week. And the best part about that is the conditions are just like a private club, and the staff will treat you like you are at a swanky country club. I'm telling you, it is a fantastic place. You need to go out there, have lunch at the Tin Cup Bar and Grill. 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

0: talking about the studio today. The AC is working. Of course, we saw Mike yesterday and handed him a nice flight by Yuengling.
1: Yes, sir.
0: For the hard work that he put in over the last 2 months. This is the Blitz on 94.1 San Antonio Sports Star. I'm Joe Reinagle. That guy's Jason Minix.
1: Fun watching RJ Ochoa airdrum to Kingdom Collapse. Good stuff. 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Couple of weeks before the start of training camp, RJ, and they're at bloggingtheboys.com. You guys are going through training camp position battles, and not lost on any of us who went, left tackle.
0: Yeah.
1: You know, which you think about last year, every starter coming back on offense, but there were some questions. So you think there could be a changing of the guard, if you will, at left tackle?
2: Well, guard a different position. So, you know, great job right there, first of all. But look, the Cowboys have said this. Brian Schottenheimer said this, right? He said that they're having an ongoing competition at left tackle. Now, whether or not that's coach speak or some sort of motivational ploy to get Tyler Guyton fired up remains to be seen. But the reality is that first-round price tag on Tyler Guyton has kind of faded, right? You're no longer the hot guy, the new dude, the new top-tier talent from Oklahoma. Now you're just some dude. And if you look like some dude, there are a lot of other dudes who get paid a lot less than you that might be able to do the job at the very least as good as you can. And so it's always difficult for top-tier offensive linemen to live up to the, you know, kind of 15-year-old legacy that the Cowboys have of identifying players in that position. And unfortunately, so far, Tyler Guyton kind of looks like the outlier. Tyler Smith was able to become like all of his predecessors. And if you don't have a full answer at left tackle, that kind of means you don't have a full answer for your football team. And that's one of the most important things they're going to have to figure out starting in a few weeks.
0: You know, and that is, and Dak Prescott has got to be one of those guys saying, oh, gosh. But Tyler Guyton has just looked like a dude, and that's unfortunate for a first-round pick, and I think that's the only reason this has opened up. I think by now most of us, including the Cowboys, thought that, all right, he struggled his rookie year, maybe a little struggle, but he should be the guy cemented in that position now. Just from the fact that they drafted in number one and all the expectations coming in, the fact that there's even a battle there, that's a scary prospect for everybody concerned.
2: Yeah, I mean, and look, Tyler Booker obviously has now, you know, really come in and taken hold of that other guard spot. The Cowboys might have the best guard duo in the NFL with Tyler Smith and Tyler Booker. But yeah, I mean, it's never a good thing when your first-round pick is reaching, you know, the final year before he's extension eligible and you don't know who he is, regardless of what position he plays. And so that's why, look, we're all excited about the Cowboys draft class, and I do think that they did a fantastic job. But I always caution people, like, you know, these cats aren't exactly as great at drafting in the first round as you think. They're not exactly as great at drafting in the first round specifically as you think. You know, we're obviously talking about Tyler Guyton, but Mazi Smith was a miss. Taco Charlton obviously comes to mind. Leighton Vander Esch, kind of a miss. But offensive line has kind of always been that spot where you gave them the benefit of the doubt. Now, they did rebound, as noted, with Tyler Booker last year. But yeah, I mean, it's unfortunate that Nate Thomas is now a potential realistic option. And the good news for San Antonio's own Terrence Steele is that all the heat has gone off of him. Nobody's talking about Terrence Steele or hating him anymore. It's just Tyler Guyton.
1: Well, you know, and I was about to ask you about Terrence Steele, because if you were to just, I don't know, just be hanging out at a bar and you talk about somebody's concerns on the Cowboys offensive line, I think Terrence Steele would come up in conversation before Tyler Guyton.
2: I think you would encounter some people who feel that way. He just plays a position that isn't as dramatic, right? Isn't as imperative to have fully and totally locked down. And so that helps from a narrative standpoint. But I also think something I like to do is look at who's the best at their job on the Cowboys. And I think the answer is probably CeeDee Lamb. Maybe it's Quinnen Williams. We you know, you could make an argument for Caleb Downs. But as you go through that process, right, like if you rank all the players by how good they are at their job, I think Terrence Steele is better at his job than I think Tyler Guyton is at his. I don't think Terrence Steele is good at his job, don't get me wrong, with all due respect, but he's still better at it than Tyler Guyton is at his. And that's why the primary issue is centered around left tackle right now. And that's an even bigger issue because it's not only compounded by the fact that it's such an important position inherently, but because now your primary swing tackle, whoever you think that is, if it is Nate Thomas, he can't be competition at right tackle with Terrence Steele where you believe you have an issue. He has to be the competition on the other side because that guy can't hold things down. So this has a domino effect, so to speak, in terms of how it affects the entire offensive line, which is why training camp is going to be so important.
0: Well, and again, this is a great article, RJ, that you guys have here on Blogging the Boys about these battles. One of the other ones is for backup quarterback. When you're talking about Joe Milton and Sam Howell, both of these guys battling, I think it, when you look at it, I think Joe Milton may have a little more time in the league, even if he doesn't win this spot. But you look at a guy like Sam Howell, could be his last shot. And quite frankly, I know quarterbacks are quarterbacks, and you probably get a job somewhere, but I think for Sam Howell, this is a pretty important battle for him.
2: I also think, look, if you play the game, right, because if you're a backup quarterback, you go somewhere where you're hopeful you can get

0: superstars right away. But I think that we're kind of in a moment of backup quarterbacks. Sam Darnold just won the Super Bowl. Mac Jones is like the coolest dude in the NFL. Jameis Winston is all over Fox's coverage of, I think he's doing NASCAR now at this point in time. Malik Willis just got like $60 million from the Miami Dolphins. So everybody has a chance at a second chance. And I don't know that I think that that's going to be Joe Milton necessarily, because I don't think he's even really had a first chance. By the way, I saw today that he got a new set of golf clubs. He posted that on Instagram. So maybe he's going to need it. Maybe he's sensing that Sam Howell's playing really well these days. But I don't think you can automatically give that job to Joe Milton by any stretch.
1: I think if you're getting a new set of golf clubs, you've officially made it as a quarterback, because it is part of the requirements as a quarterback to be a solid golfer and then get lessons like we saw Josh getting the other day. Interesting that we could talk position battles for a few minutes and not bring up the defense. So let's talk about the defense that was just god-awful last year. And I realize with the new defensive coordinator, it's all speculation at this point, but there are some legitimate concerns, position battles-wise, to stay with the theme in the article at blogintheboys.com on the defense.
0: Yeah, and I think the reason that those battles don't feel as big is because you don't have great options, right? You know, if the pantry's empty and you've got to make dinner, right, like, you know, peanut butter sandwiches aren't competing with anything, but that doesn't necessarily mean, you know, they're filet mignon. You know what I mean? They're just the only thing that you can kind of scrounge together. I don't know that I would say the Cowboys defense has, you know, that quality of food in the proverbial pantry, but I mean, I don't know who this team's starting corners are, right? I suppose it's Deron Bland on the outside, but who's playing opposite of him? Is it Savon Ravel? Is he going to be stable enough? Is he going to take that leap? Who's playing nickel? Is it Kobe Durant? Is he wearing number two? Is he giving that up to Caleb Downs? Who's your starting linebacker outside of D. Winters? Is it DeMarvion Overshown because reasons? Is it Jayshon Barr because he developed into somebody even though he had his hand on the ground in Ann Arbor for most of last season? And who's your starting edge rusher opposite of Donovan Ezeraku? Is it Rashawn Gary for real, or is Donovan Ezeraku even the starting one opposite of Rashawn Gary? So I think that there are a lot of potential amalgamations that you can field here. I think the only truly set spots like that aren't in any way up for grabs are your interior linemen, and Quinnen Williams obviously answers a lot of, or if not all of, those questions. And then at safety, you've got Caleb Downs and you've got Malik Hooker still hanging out, whatever. But it is the Caleb Downs show, and Jalen Thompson is there now to make things easier as well.
2: Well, yeah, and that's true, and that's a guy we sometimes forget about. The Cowboys, one of the big moves that they made in the offseason was to go out and get him, and I think that is a position we should not forget about, because I do think he comes in and makes a difference right away. But you know what, RJ, we talked about this a couple of weeks ago, I think. When you look at that defense, although they should be much better than they were last year, I don't think there's any question, but there are a lot of guys on that defense who I think for a lot of them this is a prove-it year for them.
0: Oh, dude. I mean, yeah. Like, the same way that we're talking about the kind of sticker price fading off of Tyler Guyton, right? He's no longer the recent first-round pick. I mean, if we're, you know, through this season, I don't think Donovan Ezeraku is carrying that hype he's had ever since training camp last year. People start to kind of, you know, burn up all that benefit of the doubt, and now you're just a second-round pick who isn't materializing into anything. I think DeMarvion Overshown, he's quite literally in a contract year. And obviously he signed with David Mulugeta this offseason, which is, you know, good for you, man, and respect wanting you to get the bag. But I don't know that you have the same negotiating power as his other clients who've worked with the Cowboys as of late. I mentioned Malik Hooker, again, with Jalen Thompson and Caleb Downs in the fold. He's really got to find a way to ultimately prove that he needs to be a part of some three-man rotation at safety. And at corner, I mean, you could convince me if you, you know, really just had a hard gust about it that none of the team's starting cornerbacks in 2027 are even on this team. I mean, Deron Bland is, you know, look, I'm very happy for him, but they clearly gave Deron Bland the extension they did to just get everybody calm when they were pissed off about the team trading away Micah Parsons. And Savon Ravel, again, if he doesn't show up this year, now, again, you're no longer that dude who had that awesome game when you were at East Carolina against Michigan a few years ago. Those things become further and further and further removed. And again, Kobe Durant's going to get kicked off this team. Caleb Downs can have number two at some point. So, I mean, yeah, like the only dudes who are truly safe to me are Quinnen Williams, Rashawn Gary, Caleb Downs, Jalen Thompson, and I would honestly also say Kenny Clark, because they do not want to have to eat that and say that they were wrong in trading away Micah Parsons for someone who only lasted two seasons of the team.
1: RJ Ochoa from blogintheboys.com.

0: 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Cowboys news. CeeDee Lamb as healthy as he's been for a couple of years. It's July 8th. He should be healthy. Shouldn't everybody say they're healthy at this point? What am I supposed to make of this headline? I did read the article, and all right, cool. Should we be excited that he's as healthy as he's been for the last couple of years?
1: These are common tropes. These are the signs that we're close, Jason. You've got to survive right now, man. You know what I mean? You've got to survive all the silly little narratives. Healthiest he's ever been is a cousin of best shape of his life. At a certain point, we'll also get, for the players like Donovan Ezra-Rocky, the game has really slowed down for them, right? Or they've caught up to the NFL speed. For someone like Caleb Downs, we're going to get, he already looks like a vet out there. You can just kind of make a bingo out of these sort of things.
0: Yep.
2: Or Dak Prescott is locked in. He's ready to go.
1: Joe, I mean, look, of all the qualms and issues...
2: Here we go!
1: Right now, I mean, is Dak anywhere near your top 10?
2: No, really? I'm just saying, that was a headline I read, not in your fine publication, RJ, but it was one that I saw in one of the Dallas publications there, that Dak Prescott looks as locked in as ever. And I'm like, oh, that's great. Congratulations.
1: Look, I mean, this is an important year in general, right? Because I think we've all understood that they, played some stupid games over the last 2 years, and they won some stupid prizes as an organization. But now the stupidity is, at least the self-induced stupidity, is out the window. You've got to deal with the natural stupidity that kind of evolves as things go along. But if they don't make the playoffs this year, and I know that the goals are beyond that, but now that's 3 years in a row, right? Like three, that's 1,000 days that you've gone without making the playoffs. That hasn't happened in a very, very, very long time since the onset of the Jason Garrett era. And you don't want to be that franchise again. You do not want to just continue to let everyone pass you by. There's a lot of pressure on Dak. There's a lot of pressure on Brian Schottenheimer. There's a lot of pressure on everybody else to pick up and carry water for the front office.
0: RJ Ochoa from bloggingtheboys.com. It is July. I know you've been locked in on the World Cup. Yesterday, we saw Egypt blow a 2-0 lead late to Argentina, and even Tom Brady tweeted about it. So our poll question today on YouTube, which people can get to through sasportstar.com, which blown lead is worse, the Falcons 28-3 in the Super Bowl, the Spurs blowing a 29-point lead in the NBA Finals, Egypt yesterday, or the Oilers blowing a 35-3 lead against the Buffalo Bills?
1: Yeah, the context of the Bills one is important because it wasn't even Jim Kelly that authored it. It was Frank Reich. I mean, so you're talking about the backup is involved. That might be the worst. I think actually 28-3 is the worst because in football you control the pace so much more than in basketball. I mean, the Spurs one was embarrassing, and I mean we should all crap on them forever for that. But I think that falls behind all of the football ones. But I also think the Spurs one is more embarrassing than Egypt's. Because at the end of the day, Egypt is against Messi and Argentina. And 2-0, Dos Acero, is regarded as the most dangerous lead in soccer. Like, there's precedent for that collapse to happen. There was no real precedent, quite literally, for what the Spurs had happen to them. So, thanks for bringing all that up. That really does.
2: Well, and clearly, we still didn't get a vote out of you. No. Or did you say Falcons?
1: Oh, I didn't. Yeah. The worst is 28-3.
2: Okay.
1: That is right. Because it's all, football is also such a slower game, and so it allows you time to believe we're really going to do this. Like you're actually dreaming those dreams. I don't know that we were like as Spurs fans dreaming like, okay, like they're about to win the NBA title now. Although as I recall, at halftime of that lead, the Spurs lead, they had shifted to the odds-on favorite to win the whole thing, and so I suppose you could have allowed yourself to dream. Maybe you were just kind of but that was so much quicker is my point. I think 28-3, man, that is, and the worst, like, that's the mean. You know, there's no, like, tagline for the Spurs loss. There's no tagline for what Egypt had happened to them. Everybody in the whole world knows what 28-3 is. That sucks.
2: I agree. Plus, it was the Super Bowl. I mean, the big
0: trophy literally on the line.
2: Yes.
0: Yeah. I'm trying to remember. Did you leave early?
1: From me?
0: Yeah. 28-3, you were like, all right, we're out, let's beat the traffic?
1: I would never leave anything early, let alone the Super Bowl, to be very clear. But no, I was pissed. And I told Matt Ryan this when he was on the morning huddle with Rob and I defended Tony Romo so much that I kind of had this like natural hatred for Matt Ryan. And so in the stands with my dad, I was like, oh, of course. Like the one Super Bowl we come to, like this dude I hate is going to win it. So like I had definitely given up. But my biggest point of pride, the Julian Edelman crazy catch, I knew it. Like right away I was like, that's a catch. I'm 100% certain. So I saw the whole thing. It was sick.
0: Good stuff.
2: Yeah.
0: RJ awesome. Ochoa. Follow him on all the socials. Read him at bloggingtheboys.com. Appreciate it, my friend.
2: Glad you're locked in, RJ.
1: I'm glad that you guys are locked in with each other. I think you should hold hands throughout the show. Lock in that way.
2: Funny guy, isn't he?
0: Real.
2: Funny guy. Fire. Yeah, he's hilarious. Yeah.
0: Thanks,
2: he's
0: RJ. RJ Ochoa on the Buyer's Barricades guest line where they provide traffic control, rental, and sales for San Antonio and beyond online at buyersbarricades.com.
2: RJ Ochoa, one of a kind. There is no question about that.
0: One way to phrase it.
2: Yeah, that is one way to phrase it. When we come back, because we do have to take a break, we got to pay a few bills. There's a crazy story out there, and we wonder how you would react if you were a student pilot and this happened to you. We'll tell you what happened, and, well, was it a happy ending or a sad one? This is The Blitz on 94.1 San Antonio Sports Star.
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2: On a hope day!
0: Hope day!
2: Hope day!
0: Hump day!
2: Happy hump day, everybody. Hope you're having a great Wednesday. Whatever you're doing, however you're doing it, we just appreciate you stopping by here, spending a little time with us on the Blitz. 94.1 San Antonio Sports Star. My name is Joe Reinagle. He is Jason Minix, and well, we're happy to have you along.
0: Absolutely. You know, it's a Wednesday. Was it the 8th day of July? Getting ready. We're closer and closer. It's fun talking football, knowing.
2: Oh, yeah.
0: I don't know. Like, man, just flip the switch. All right, World Cup is over. There's no World Cup game today. There was none last night. Trying to figure out what the hell we want to watch. Find some new shows, which if you have any suggestions, let me know because I need them.
2: Watch the Cardinals blow another lead to the Milwaukee Brewers. I did that. That's three in a row for them.
0: Three in a row.
2: Blown leads, by the way. Speaking of blown leads.
0: Mm-hmm.
2: Uh-huh. So, you know, that was my night.
0: It's middle. No wonder you're grumpy. No wonder.
2: I'm in a good mood.
0: You've watched three baseball games in a row, and they've blown the lead in every one.
2: Dude, I with that magic box, I can keep up with the Cardinals. It's great.
0: Well, what's there to keep up with?
2: Misery. They're doing fine.
0: Really?
2: Sure.
0: How much did you lose last night?
2: Well, I didn't lose last night. I didn't. Dude, I'm a fan. I'm not an idiot. I didn't bet on them. Well, you know, it's.
0: Normally, if you're this grumpy after a loss, I realize, you know.
2: I did have a nice.
0: You had to have a ham sandwich for lunch.
2: Free ice cold beer flight by Yingling last night. Mm-hmm. That tasted good, courtesy of the Chicago Cubs.
0: Mm-hmm.
2: That was nice.
0: That's
2: the best flight I've ever had in my life.
0: Because it was free?
2: Absolutely.
21: Just five of them.
2: Only had one, actually, with dinner.
0: Come on, who has one beer?
2: That's all I had.
0: I know you too well.
2: No, I had a beer and maybe two.
0: It's like eating a potato chip.
2: Yeah, but dude, I really try hard because I'm an alcoholic on Saturday and Sunday.
0: Uh huh.
2: So I try really hard during the week to just kind of, you know, temper myself.
0: Well, sure, you get one frosted mug and you keep refilling it, and you say you've had one beer.
2: No, that's not the case.
0: I'm with you.
2: You can look in my refrigerator. I've got nothing to hide. I should have taken a picture of it.
0: Well, sure, because there's only those five beers in there.
2: No, there's more in there than that.
0: Yeah,
2: but those were. I'm gonna savor those
0: victory beers.
2: Victory. Yes, those are nice. So I'm enjoying that.
0: Let's do the Headline Blitz.
20: This is Jason and Joe's Headline Blitz. 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Two guys, two opinions, never enough time.
0: Charles Barkley and I have something in common I didn't know.
2: Yeah, as do I, by the way.
0: And I'm in a bit of a dilemma, as so are you, although probably me a little bit more so, because there is a wedding coming up that we have been invited to. Pledge, it probably screws you too, right? So this particular wedding, I'm not going to name any names, Jack Thompson, Rob's son, is getting married on a Friday in the middle of football season. Now, the invitation came, I don't know how long ago, and I saw that it came in the mail. I didn't even open it because I knew what it was. Well, we were at a party at Rob's house over the weekend, and Jack was there, and his lovely bride-to-be.
2: He outkicked his coverage, by the way.
0: He certainly did.
2: Yeah, he did.
0: The wedding's at 4 o'clock in the afternoon.
2: On a Friday.
0: On a Friday.
2: Mm-hmm.
0: During football season.
2: Yeah.
0: And, you know, my initial thought was, all right, do I miss a football game? Get off the air at 6, probably make the wedding. Could really care less about that, but I'll make the party if I'm running late. Now it's at 4 o'clock. I would have to burn a day off. You, one of us is going to have to miss the wedding because we both can't be off at the same time, especially on a Friday during football season.
2: Right.
0: James Pledger isn't going to be able to go. And part of me, although I was told that I have to go.
2: You have to go.
0: Well,
2: are you in it? Are you like a groomsman?
0: No. But my wife says I have to go.
2: Uh-huh.
0: I was like, well, no, you can go. I'll meet you there for the party later. I don't know. I mean, it's kind of one of those things. It really, and then, you know, you find out, all right, how do you skip out on this? Well, if you got invited to the Taylor Swift wedding, that also involved Travis Kelce, but it was the Taylor Swift.
2: Sure,
0: wedding.
2: Of course.
0: If you got an invite to that, you went. Everybody that was invited went. Well, that's not the case. Charles Barkley said, screw that.
1: Travis is a little busy right now.
21: Yeah.
1: But I hope Jason comes.
21: So you didn't get the invite to the royal wedding at Madison Square Garden then?
1: I did.
21: Oh, you did get the invite. You didn't go?
1: I don't go to weddings. I don't go to weddings or funerals. But I did get an invite, and I politely declined because I thought it was going to be a show. And, like, I love Travis and Jason, and I've only met Taylor one time. But, yeah, I did get an invite, but I said, hey, you know what, that's just too much. I just want to hang out and play golf, and I don't want to dress up and all that other stuff.
21: Good
1: but I appreciate the invitation. It was pretty special.
0: Mm-hmm.
2: You know, and we're Charles is great because weddings are weddings, and I mean, it's just, you know, they're weddings. I digress. I hear the wedding was kind of a clown show.
0: Well, I mean,
2: in a lot of ways,
0: sure, there were way too many people.
2: Too many people. Everybody had to stand up to eat. I read a story to do that, and it was like. I don't care. I don't think Taylor or Travis gave a damn about what was going on, but, you know, I mean, so
0: yeah,
2: I don't blame
0: Chuck.
2: They got to
0: see Paul McCartney sing I Want to Hold Your Hand for the first time since the 60s. He performed that live.
2: Oh, well, that's, sorry I missed that.
0: So if you were standing there eating your macaroni and cheese while he was doing that, it was probably cool. Weddings and funerals, I'm with Chuck. I mean, there's some that you have to go to. You know, Jack's wedding. I mean, by the way, today's his birthday. Happy birthday, Jack.
2: Happy birthday, Jack.
0: I'd go for Anna. Yeah, you know, but it's football season. They're not going to know that we weren't there.
2: You don't think? They might.
0: As long as you send the gift.
2: Well, I'm just saying, I think the reception's the most important thing anyway, because, you know, you're getting drunk on somebody else's dime.
0: Sure.
2: So that's a good thing. So you go to the wedding. I'll drive up after the show and be there for the reception.
0: So you want to work solo that day?
2: Sure.
0: Okay.
2: I don't have to go to the wedding.
0: I'm kind of with you. I just, you know, what do you do? I don't know.
2: Yeah, no.
0: Come on, Jack.
2: No, I'm not filling in for you on a little, you know, Friday Night Football playoff action, but. Let's not forget that it is a playoff game that night in high school football. But, you know, other than that.
0: There's more playoff games.
2: Oh, okay.
0: We'll be all right.
2: Yeah. All right.
0: Yeah.
2: Sure. Yeah.
0: Uh-huh.
2: Playoff mm-hmm. game. The first week, I think, too.
0: Yeah. First round of the playoffs.
2: Wow.
0: Yeah. Now, for the record, the date is a special date for them. That's don't touch that.
2: No, I'm not. I thought about it, and then I thought better.
0: Which is why they're going Friday. It's the date.
2: What's the date? What's
0: I don't
2: the
0: remember. She was telling me in the pool, but you think I was listening?
2: Dude.
0: Whatever date it is, it's more about the date than the day of the week.
2: Oh, okay. Well, who's A&M playing the next day? That probably had a lot to do with it.
0: No, it's all about the date.
2: All right.
0: Uh-huh.
2: All
0: Deion Sanders, as Big 12 media days are going, he was asked an interesting question. Because apparently...
2: It was a stupid question.
0: Well, is it a stupid
2: yes,
0: question?
2: Yes, it is.
0: What? He was asked why he's not in the video game.
2: Yeah. Oh, boy.
0: Well, he's not in the game.
2: Okay.
0: Well, everybody else is.
2: All right.
0: Well, just about everybody else is.
2: He has a good explanation
0: he
2: for
0: does.
2: It.
3: David Ubbin with The Athletic. A few of the coaches in college football are not in the video game. You're one of them. I was curious why that was and what went into that decision.
4: I don't know about the video games. I have a wonderful team that handles a lot of business for me. If I'm not in the game, that means they weren't paying enough. It probably didn't fit where we're going right now. That's probably it. It was probably this that simplistic. Thank you, Athletic. You guys do a wonderful job. You know I'm lying, right? Next.
0: He hates The Athletic.
2: Yeah, he's not a fan of The Athletic at all.
0: Oh, but no. At least he's honest. Yeah, they didn't pay enough, so no, we're not going to be in there.
2: Exactly right. And I don't know. I guess if you're doing a fluff piece for The Athletic, you're asking about the video game. Who gives a damn?
0: Well, I think it's the finances of college football. It's not just players. It's coaches as well.
2: Well, perhaps. I mean, those games make a lot of money, so I don't blame primetime for if they're not paying it enough, keep me out of it.
0: And Deion is at a different level when it comes to endorsements than a lot of other coaches, right? Comes with the territory. Just thought it was a good answer. Dude, they didn't pay enough.
2: Right.
0: Pretty obvious.
2: Perfect.
0: There's a bizarre story and out of Argentina. A 22-year-old female taking pilot lessons, student pilot flying the plane, the teacher grabs his phone, tells her, you got this, opens the door and jumps out of the plane, commits suicide. The student pilot lands the plane safely.
2: Now, I'm wondering if this instructor was watching the World Cup and it was 2-0 Egypt. And he realized that Argentina was about to lose, and he prematurely jumped out the airplane.
0: I no idea. Now, first off, my first thought was, dude, you can open the doors that easily while you're flying?
2: It's probably a little private, one of those four-seaters or something.
0: Yeah, a little Cessna C-150.
2: Yeah.
0: When he evacuated the aircraft is what the article says. They're looking into reasons behind his sudden death. The student does have a few flying hours under her belt, but does have an actual pilot's license. She was able to land the plane with no problem. Although, could you imagine? You know, you're flying, you're a student, and dude jumps. I don't care if you're an experienced pilot. There's got to be a what the hell moment, right?
2: Well, sure, she probably panicked for a minute and then realized, I better get my stuff together or I'm going to join him.
0: You know what to do. Keep moving forward. Took his headphones off, arranged his belongings, it said, including his mobile phone, took off his seatbelt, opened the door, and jumped out.
2: Arranged his belongings.
0: Dude,
2: the hell?
0: I don't know what that means.
2: I have no idea.
0: arrange your, can you imagine you're 22 and you're flying a plane? And somebody just decides to jump out. Now, that's her version of the story. I mean, they're up there. It's two people in a plane. One lands.
2: Yeah, this dude he arranged his parachute.
0: They didn't have a parachute. They found his body.
2: Oh, they did.
0: Yeah, they found his body she said it could happen. They found him dead 20 minutes later in a field in the area the woman marked out as the place he would have fallen.
2: Interesting. Hey, I would have given this girl her license immediately. To do that under that kind of pressure and land the plane safely, that's all we need to see. That's it. You're good.
0: How bad of a student do you think she was that he was like, I'm out?
2: Or she was a good student knowing that, because, I mean, look, he's taking a chance not only committing suicide and killing himself, he could have killed this young lady, too.
0: And whoever was on the ground if she crashed the plane.
2: Well, exactly.
0: Yeah.
2: So, I don't know, man. It's a crazy story. But props to her for having the you know, the mindset to do this under pressure.
0: The quote in the story, she was shaken, but with complete professionalism, flew the plane to the airfield, made a perfect landing. She maintained a very high level of training and professionalism.
2: Absolutely, and she's still alive, and that's the main thing.
0: Well, and what's crazy is that was his second training flight of the day.
2: Oh, so he could have jumped the first time.
0: I mean, he could have.
2: Well, maybe that student wasn't as good.
0: I'm just saying.
2: It's like, nah, I can't do that to this dude. He won't make it. But the next girl.
0: Hey, I'm out, ma'am. Don't scratch the plane.
2: Holy cow, you arranged his belongings.
0: Of all the story, that's the line that you're caught
2: up
0: on.
2: Well, yeah, like, yeah, well, he picked up his phone. What's he going to do? Did he call somebody on the way down?
0: Maybe. Maybe he videoed it.
2: It may be.
0: Who knows?
2: Yeah, that'd be video you'd want to see.
0: Really?
2: It's the ground. Yeah. I think it'd be interesting.
0: Really? How long did it take?
2: Yeah. And what the, I mean, at some point in time when you're falling, you're going, damn, I really shouldn't have done this. I mean, I'm just like, whoa.
0: It's like a scene out of a bad movie.
2: Help. All right, we need a break after that. Let's take a break. Las Vegas Jacks. How do you feel about that name for a new NBA franchise? And believe it or not, according to Kalshi Sports, the Spurs are not the favorites to win the Western Conference this year. We're talking about all of it. We continue here on the Blitz on 94.1 San Antonio Sports Star.
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23: Me? Hey, while you're there,
6: you got to the warning page. 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
22: I actually said Pornhub.
6: You from Texas? 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
23: Are you sure it wasn't Cornhub?
6: It's Cornhub. 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That's what the gal. 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Ooh, in Iowa.
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23: 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Shorts and cowboy
22: is that
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22: Popcorn or pig corn?
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6: 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Even with that ugly loss, head coach Mauricio Pochettino says the future is bright for the men's national team.
7: I see this team show that we can play football, we can play soccer, we can compete. A lot of young players with a lot of potential and future. And I see a generation of young kids that coming behind. It's about to keep believing in that process.
6: Still no guarantee that Pochettino will be part of that future. His contract expires this summer. A statement from U.S. Soccer said, quote, "We have shared excitement about our potential and also shared clarity about the amount of work at all levels still required to achieve our ambition," end of quote. For a deeper dive, download the official U.S. Soccer podcast. Brad Heller, Westwood One Sports.
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12: Jason, it looks like we may have a Las Vegas NBA team sooner rather than later. Hi, everybody. This is The Blitz, 94.1 San Antonio Sports Star. I'm Joe. He's Jason. They've got the money. It's put up. Looks like it's about to happen.
13: $8 billion in total capital.
12: Unbelievable.
13: And he promised to build the most impressive state-of-the-art basketball arena in the world. They'll play at T-Mobile until they get that done. But Jerry Colangelo leading the group that also includes Vinny Del Negro.
12: Vinny Del Negro. Mm-hmm. How about that?
13: The name that the new group that's pursuing the NBA team in Vegas. The Las Vegas Jacks.
12: What do you think about that?
13: It can't be the name.
12: Why?
13: I mean, look, we already have the Sacramento Kings, and they have the Las Vegas Aces. But Jacks, it's going to be too easy to switch that name and come up with too many other things that go with it. And again,
12: I kind of like it. It's cool. The logo's nice.
13: It's a jack with a basketball.
12: Right.
13: Right.
12: I think that's kind of cool.
13: Mm-hmm. There's something off about it that just isn't going to work, if you know what I mean.
12: That should have been our poll question. Las Vegas jacks.
13: No. No. That, no.
12: No.
13: No.
12: It's kind of weird, though. I'll admit it, but it fits. Las Vegas jacks.
13: Mm-hmm.
12: And I didn't think about the aces. We're already taken.
13: Mm-hmm.
12: Obviously, the Raiders are taken.
13: So are the A's.
12: The A's, yes, they're taken too. I don't know what else do you what else do you do? It's got to go with the city, right?
13: It kind of does, but again, Jax is just find a fifth grader to come up with all the things they could do with Jack. And
12: you know, it's Jax.
13: It's
12: not just Jack.
13: All right.
12: Now Jack you'd have some problems.
13: Yeah. Mm-hmm. There are all kinds of things there.
12: I just find it fascinating that former Spur Vinny Del Negro is involved in this group. Haven't heard from Vinny or about Vinny in a long time. So good for him that he's involved. I think he was now Colangelo, obviously the owner of the Phoenix Suns, or was for a long time. And Vinny did spend some time there with the Suns, so I maybe they became good friends.
13: Sure.
12: And now business partners. I don't know.
13: I mean, look, if you can invest in that, you go with it, right? Is kind of the way it feels.
12: Well, and I think they should, because I think it'll go. I really do think it'll go. Las Vegas is one of those cities now that people want to go to, and sports franchises, now that they allow them there, it's a good thing. Speaking of that, Jason, Western Conference favorites for 2027.
13: Okay.
12: Kalshi Sports. It's not the San Antonio Spurs. See, Oklahoma City Thunder are the favorites, betting-wise, at 37% to win the Western Conference. Spurs are right there at 35%, but they are not the favorite, which surprised the hell out of me.
13: It is a little surprising, but you know, once LeBron makes his decision, then I think we might be going somewhere. I don't know. I'm okay not being the favorite going in.
12: What does that have? So you still think he's coming here?
13: No. No.
12: What does LeBron have to do with it?
13: I mean, once he makes the decision, that's going to affect everything.
12: He's going to, he's not coming to the West. You know, he wants that ring. He's got to go to the Weenie East.
13: The Weenie East.
12: Yes.
13: Which seems a little bit more stacked this year.
12: Does it?
13: I mean, Philadelphia, with or without him, I think is going to be in the mix. The Knicks just won the damn thing. If he goes back to Cleveland, I mean, they're better. It is going to be interesting. I'm not going to get all bent out of shape because the defending Western Conference champions aren't favored to win it all. The fact that they're number two. We know the Spurs will have that target on their back from now on.
12: Oh, they will. There's no doubt. By the way, just real quick, Timberwolves, Nuggets, Warriors are the top five. And the Warriors, I'm wondering if they, is that with LeBron or without? And from what I understand, they're still chasing Anthony Davis as well. So, interesting stuff. But I found that kind of fascinating. Not sure how everybody else feels about that, but I did. Let's talk a little college football. You want to?
13: Yes.
12: Yes, because we have got the college football guru coming up next. Phil Steele is going to join us next here on the Blitz, 94.1 San Antonio Sports Star.
13: And you don't have to wait until September to watch some football, because we've got some great indoor football being played right here in San Antonio with our San Antonio Gunslingers. They have a game this Saturday, 4 o'clock in the afternoon at Freeman Coliseum, taking on the Orlando Pirates. And you can continue celebrating America's 250th birthday, because it's the Gunslinger Special Patriot Game. The first 1,000 fans through the door will get a free commemorative American flag. 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

0: the next round of World Cup gets underway. 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

0: on the Blitz on a Wednesday afternoon, and I tell you what, it is getting close. Football season is right around the corner. I'm Joe Reinagle. He is Jason Minix.
1: And you know, football season is right around the corner when you get the greatest magazine that you need a magnifying glass for in today's world. Phil Steele's College Football Magazine. Phil, joining us now in the Byers Barricades guest line. I'm curious, Phil, in today's world, as you talk to all these coaches and you put together your magazine, knowing how things are changing, like in Lubbock with their quarterback, Brendan Sorsby, how much has today's world impacted how you prepare for your magazine?
2: Well, thank goodness they closed that second spring portal window, because that was a heck of a problem the previous 3 years. This year, and it's not just me, but I think the coaches are very happy about it. In fact, all the coaches I talked to said that without the second spring portal window, it was more of a team in spring practice. In other words, they could coach them hard. They could put them second and third team without knowing that they're going to hit the portal after spring is over. And the same thing with the players. They didn't feel like they were going to get replaced after the portal. So your team was your team in the spring. And I think we're going to have better players on the field this year. Now, as far as a situation like the Sorsby situation, the good thing is when I wrote the magazine, I was about 85% sure he wasn't going to be able to play. In fact, I was pretty stunned when they said, hey, you know, he's going to play this year. I'm like, oh, I got to change my power ratings a little bit, but now that he's not going to play, we're in good shape. So it's the fact they didn't have a second portal window this year really helped.
0: You know, Phil, when you look at the Sorsby situation, and I know the NCAA has come out today and they're going to investigate Cincinnati or do an inquiry there. Texas Tech is coming under a lot of fire for the way that they've hired or handled the Sorsby situation. What is your take on that whole thing? And eventually, did they get it right or did Tech hang on a little bit too long?
2: I don't think if you bet on your team that you should be able to play, but that's, you know, and the off-field stuff, guys, I don't have a great deal of opinions on that. It's stuff that happens on the field. So pretty much like a head coach, you adjust and adapt to what you have. But I would think that in this situation, they probably got it right not having them play this year.
1: You know, Phil, as you think about, obviously, the Sorsby situation, different, but so many of these coaches dealing with NIL and in the portal and all that, from when it started to where we are today, these conversations that you have with the coaches, how different are the conversations today than maybe 2, 3, 4 years ago?
2: You know, the good thing is they're not different because, like, when the second portal was happening, I didn't talk to the coaches till the second portal was closed. And then we talked to them. And this year, of course, there was no second portal, so we didn't have to worry about it. And the group of six coaches, when you talk to them, when they're talking to me, tell me about a player, they'd be like, wow, this guy's going to have a really good year. He's an outstanding player. So he's not going to be here next year. They already know that. They already know that he's going to get bought off the team and gone. So they're willing to give the information. And, you know, they also know that I'm not out there just putting out the information on the internet or anything like that. It's between them and I, so it's gone pretty good.
0: You know, Phil, I'm just curious because obviously been around San Antonio for a long time, as Jason has as well. When you talk to these coaches, especially high school coaches or a Jeff Traylor or whomever, this time of year they always get excited. Regardless of what happens before now, this time of year they're fired up and they get excited. Do you kind of see the same thing despite the fact that they may have some headaches before now?
2: You talk about coaches in general?
0: Coaches in general, yeah.
2: Yeah, for the most part, a lot of them are. Some of them are cautious. I remember one time I was talking to Scott Loeffler when he took over at Bowling Green. He goes, Phil, they've given me a 5-year contract, and they said they're going to let me be here all five. Let me tell you the scenario. The first year, we're going to suck. The second year, we're going to suck less. The third year, we're going to be average. The fourth year, we're going to be competitive. And the fifth year, we're going to make a bowl game. And that's exactly what happened at BG. So, you know, I think not all coaches are, you know, saying, hey, we're going to be contending. And a lot of them are realistic about where they're going to be. But, of course, every coach, a lot of coaches are more optimistic about their team than I am. Let's put it that way.
1: Phil Steele joining us here on the Blitz on 94.1 at San Antonio Sports. Now, let's talk about the season that's upcoming now. Phil, I've known you a long time. We do this once a year, every year for, I don't know how many years we've been doing this. you generally don't have two ones, but I look at your ACC forecast and you got Georgia and Texas both with ones on there.
2: Yeah, and you know, the thing is with the college game today and a 16-team conference, if you have a 16-team conference and nine different spots to finish, you're going to have ties. And in this case, when you look at Georgia and Texas, you figure each team probably loses one game and probably finish 7-1 would probably be the outcome there. But with Georgia, I'm bullish on them this year. They're a homegrown team, and it's something I've added to the magazine. Homegrown is you recruit players as freshmen. They stay there as sophomores, juniors, seniors. Yes, you use the portal, but only to supplement. You use the majority of the players are homegrown, and that's Georgia. I think they've got one of the best defenses in the country, Gunnar Stockton. At quarterback, short a lot in his first year as a starter, especially on fourth down in the fourth quarter. They've got an outstanding running back core with Nate Frazier, Chauncey Bowens, Dwight Phillips, and I really like the offensive line as well as the tight ends. They do have to play two tough road games. They got to play Alabama and Ole Miss on the road, which is why I think they may drop one. And then with Texas, I think when you look at them offensively, they're going to be much better than they were at the start of last year. Arch Manning last year, an inexperienced offensive line. This year, it's experienced. They added Cam Coleman to go along with Ryan Wingo at wide receiver. They bring in Hollywood Smothers and Relique Brown, a couple of 1,000-yard rushers from NC State and Arizona State, respectively. Last year, their top rusher only had less than 600 yards rushing. So I think he's got a better supporting cast. And the thing we saw with Arch Manning is he got better each and every game. And at the end of the year, he was playing like the guy you thought he would be at the end. Now, they get Ohio State. They have one of the toughest schedules, but they get the most of the teams at home. Ohio State, Ole Miss are all at home. They do avoid Georgia this year, which was one of their losses. I figure they slip up somewhere along the way. They have to play LSU, A&M, Oklahoma all away from home. But I think those two teams have the best shot at finishing at the top of the SEC.
0: Phil, when you look at a guy, and just in your experience watching players as they grow, and you mentioned Arch Manning got better with every game, going into this year, I think expectations are through the roof with this guy, not to say the fact that they haven't been, but it seems like this year everybody is expecting him to really break out. How do you see an Arch Manning coming into this year?
2: Yeah, I think with the better supporting cast, you know, a better run game, with the receiving core he has, with a stronger offensive line. They, you know, last year they had one returning starter. This year they've got three. They also add in some returning starters, like from Asiani coming in from Wake Forest. With a better offensive line, better receiving core, better running backs, I think you're going to see Arch Manning continue to grow and be one of the best quarterbacks in the country, like you thought he would at the start of the year.
1: 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Staying in the SEC, let's talk about the Aggies. What is your forecast for the Aggies this year?
2: I love what Mike Elko's doing there. You know, you look at the first 2 years. Go back to his time at Duke. He overachieved my expectations both years. And last year he delivered for me. I had him as my number 2 surprise team, and they did indeed make the playoffs. Too bad it was they lost that first playoff game that we're in against Miami. But, yeah, you look at the talent. If they can get Marcel Reed to be consistent, I thought he had, you know, good times and bad times last year. But they've got Mario Craver back at wide receiver. Probably my biggest question might be offensive line. If, you know, you go back to the first year with Coach Elko, when I talked to him, he said they were middle of the pack on the offensive line. Last year he said we're one of the top offensive lines in the SEC. This year with just one starter back, he said we're going to start out in the middle of the pack, could end up getting into the upper echelon, but the offensive line needs to grow together to really go. Defensively, they look solid throughout. The schedule is going to be tougher. Remember, last year they didn't defeat an SEC team that had finished with a winning record in the SEC play. This year they have to play Alabama on the road, Oklahoma on the road, and I think South Carolina is going to be a surprise team. They also play LSU on the road. Now, that doesn't mean they're going to lose those games. In fact, they've done well on the road. Last year they were 4-1 on the road. But I think Mike Elko's got a team capable of contending in the SEC once again this year. Love the job he's doing.
0: Yeah, no question about it. I think Aggie fans like

0: TSA. Army's been here a couple of times, but this will be the year, first year that Navy has come to town. And you call it a toss-up game. I mean, that you look at what UTSA has been able to do under Jeff Traylor, especially in Conference USA. Last year, disappointing with some of the road losses, but they are just dominant in the Alamo Dome.
1: Oh, they absolutely are, except when they played Army.
0: Yeah.
1: And I asked Coach Traylor about that, and he said, you know, we got a lot of military guys here. It seemed like when Army plays here, the crowd was split, which would explain the fact that, as you mentioned, I love UTSA at home. They just blow it. Look at last year's game against Tulane, for crying out loud. They just blew them out of the water, and having Owen McCown back is a big plus. And I think when you look at this year's squad, you know, last year with that second spring portal window, talking to Coach Traylor, a couple of starters that would have been starters on the defensive line, boom, right after spring. He was getting plucked after spring practice was over. This year, they don't have to worry about that. So I'm bullish on UTSA. I've got them right at the top. I think that's probably the game that determines the American Conference right there. And I think overall, Navy's got a little bit better schedule. UTSA does have to play Tulane on the road. They play FAU on the road. As we know, they've struggled on the road a little bit lately. But I do think I love the home field edge that they have playing at home in the dome.
2: You know, Phil, going back to McCown, you seem really high on him. You've got him as your first team quarterback in the preseason AAC team. What is it about McCown that you like?
1: Well, I tell you what, this is a guy that had postseason surgery after last season. He had shoulders, hernia, groin. He's healthy now, and that's going to make a big difference. Last year, he hardly even practiced coming into the games. This year, he's going to be 100% healthy. And if he is 100% healthy, I look for him to even improve on last year's stats. And last year, he had 30 touchdown passes, just 7 interceptions. He hit 67% of his passes. If he improves on those numbers, look out. So I think having him fully healthy, he is a legitimate QB, and hopefully let's keep him healthy all year.
0: Well, and on your preseason AAC team, you got, you know, McCown is your first-team quarterback. Will Henderson is the running back, and that's it. No receivers, although you got one making the second team, and nobody on defense. Is the Roadrunner defense your biggest concern when thinking about UTSA?
1: Yeah, and, you know, preseason list, do you have a guy back that had a lot of stats last year that's going to play in some cases? Sometimes it's what the coach says, but I think that UTSA has their opportunity on defense. The guys that stand out to me, Cam Cooper, Will Linebacker, Owen Peewee at linebacker, those two guys, very solid. In fact, Coach Traylor really liked the linebacking unit this year. In the secondary, I like the Chapmans at cornerback, Ahmed and Assad. I think those two are going to be a solid duo there. And if they can develop a couple of other defensive linemen, bringing in Jeremiah Bailey, from Eastern Kentucky, I think that could be a big plus. And the thing I've noticed, guys, with these group of six, if you bring in these FCS guys with experience, they thrive. You have a bigger hit process with the experienced guys from the FCS than you do the P5 guys transferring down that haven't played.
2: You know, Phil, you mentioned Coach Traylor, and obviously here in San Antonio, he's a folk hero. I mean, this guy, everybody loves him, and he just seems to do it with whatever he is given. And obviously, UTSA doesn't have the money that some of the other schools have, but he continues to keep recruits. McCown is a good example of that. What is it about Jeff Traylor, you think, that makes him successful?
1: He's just so damn honest. You know what I mean? He tells it like it is on everything. There's no, he's a genuine, guy. In his terms, he's a great human. And, I just like everything about Coach Traylor. He's, very personable to deal with, and you know you're getting the story straight. Definitely no salesmanship in there.
0: Phil, before we let you go, is this the year that, the Texas Longhorns make and win the national championship?
1: Could very well be. I didn't call for it in the magazine. I went with Notre Dame. Notre Dame's got perhaps the best defense in the country. They've got a veteran quarterback in C.J. Carr. They've got my number one rated offensive line. And they don't have to play an SEC schedule. In fact, there's only two games I don't have them a double-digit favorite. That's at BYU and home against Miami of Florida. So I went with the Irish to win it all. But Texas clearly in the mix. And really now in the 12-team playoff that we have, it's proven by Miami. Miami just got into the playoffs last year and nearly won the national title. Once you get there, who's the healthiest and who's playing the best at the end of the year? So Texas clearly has that opportunity.

0: You know, and real quick, Phil, you talk about Miami. They're a team that should be on the map again this year, should they not?
1: Yeah, to me, they're the most talented team in the ACC. And here's a stat for you. They joined the ACC back in 2004. They have zero ACC titles since then. Shocking. I think they get one this year. Even last year, they didn't win the ACC. They weren't even in the ACC title game. They got to change that doggone tiebreaker thing. But I think they are the most talented team in the ACC and clearly a title contender again this year.
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2: No doubt about that.
0: So much
2: that.
0: Info, no
2: you
0: doubt.
2: You know, if you miss a phone book, find this magazine.
0: Yes.
2: It will bring back memories.
0: A lot of information,
2: though. Phil, always appreciate it, my friend.
1: 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Really enjoyed it.
2: Appreciate it. 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
0: Yeah, I really liked that guy until he said he picked Notre Dame to
2: Stop.
0: Win the national championship.
2: I'm glad you contained yourself.
0: But, you know, I mean, I'm looking at their schedule for this year, and, well, let's see, Sisters of the Poor.
2: Do they have icing?
0: Pepperdine University.
2: They play Pepperdine, huh?
0: No, they don't. They don't. They open up at home against Wisconsin. They've got Rice after that.
2: Whoa.
0: Michigan State.
2: Yeah.
0: Purdue.
2: Uh-huh.
0: North Carolina. Stanford.
2: Uh-huh.
0: He said BYU would be a tough game. That is on the road. And the Navy will be a tough game. I think Miami will be tough. They got three tough games in a row there. And then they go back to their softies. Boston College, SMU, and Syracuse.
2: SMU, huh?
0: Unbelievable.
2: Icing.
0: Notre Dame.
2: What
0: Notre
2: kind
0: Dame,
2: of cupcakes?
0: Notre Dame. The chocolate ones with the chocolate icing.
2: Okay, good.
0: I don't care what kind of cupcake it is. It's the icing that matters.
2: Well, I mean, you're describing something pretty vanilla, so I'm glad you at least went chocolate.
0: What, Notre Dame? Pretty vanilla?
2: With their schedule.
0: Yeah, it's horrible. It's awful. Don't get me started.
2: Here we go.
0: All right, here we go.
2: Here we go.
0: Yeah. Let's
3: here
0: take a break. 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
15: On a hump day!
17: Hump day!
15: Hump day!
17: Hump day!
15: Yeah. Mm-hmm. Happy hump day, everybody. Oh, my goodness.
18: It chokes you up. You're so excited.
15: It does. I'm just... Yeah.
18: It's third time today and you're out of gas.
15: Best day of the week. Hope everybody's having a great Wednesday. Whatever you're doing, however you're doing it, thanks for spending a little time with us here on The Blitz. 94.1 San Antonio Sports Star. I'm Joe Reinagle. He's Jason Minix, and well, we're just happy to have you along.
17: You know, we are, and it's been such a quiet offseason for the Dallas Cowboys.
15: It has.
17: There hasn't been anything... anything. I mean, you know,
15: no drama,
17: no rumors. No, wait, is this even a rumor? I don't. The idea that Von Miller, just posted himself, photoshopped Dallas Cowboys uniform.
19: Uh-huh.
17: It's on Von Miller's Instagram, right? You see it on Twitter and you go, let's go check his Instagram. You know, pledge checked his. Yep, that's Von's account. There it is. I checked mine just to make sure. Von Miller posted a picture of himself in a Cowboys uniform playing cornerback wearing 24. But I digress. in today's world. And, you know, at the World Cup, you saw him in a suite with Emmett and Dez. But dude went to high school in DeSoto. He's an Aggie. He lives in Dallas. We all know that. We've been down this road before with Von Miller. Is he going to be a Cowboy? Is he not going to be a Cowboy? Read about him the other day. He was on a podcast and said, yeah, I picked wrong. He regretted going to the Washington team as opposed to the Seattle Seahawks. Seattle won a Super Bowl.
19: Well, it's easy to say now.
17: Washington didn't.
19: Yeah,
17: well, you're right. And look, when everybody knew Washington was going to suck last year, it's not like he demanded a trade to get out of there. I say give him a look, but he doesn't have a team right now. Then he posts himself in a Cowboy uniform today. Does that mean Vaughn's coming to the Cowboys? RJ Ochoa, who was on with us 2 hours ago, and granted, this was not a part of the story 2 hours ago because Von had not yet posted a Photoshop picture of him, but now you go, well, maybe there was something there. See, he was doing a promotional deal and goes on with RJ, and RJ just dropped a little nugget in there. What about playing for the Cowboys?
20: You know, playing for the Dallas Cowboys, that'll even further our relationship with Raising Cane's and Todd. So, you know, I've always, I grew up here in Dallas. You know, I've always had a special place in my heart for the Dallas Cowboys. If I played for the Dallas Cowboys this year, I only have to drive 20 minutes to work. My mom and dad, this would be the first time that my mom and dad don't have to fly to every single game. My mom has been to every single game that I've ever played in, and she'll be able to drive to all the home games. And, you know, I got so many family members here. My kids are here. My family is here. Girlfriend is here. Everybody's here. It'll just be easy to work it out. So you never really know. You know, we talked about that magnetic field in College Station. Maybe, you know, the magnetic field here in Dallas will get me there. So I would love to play for the Dallas Cowboys. It'd be amazing.
19: Yeah, I think Cowboy fans would be, in fact, just looking at the comments and the excitement to Von Miller's picture. Now, our good friend Clarence Hill says there's nothing to it. That's his response. I'm just saying, I don't know whether there is or whether there's not, but formerly the Fort Worth Star-Telegram, now with DLLS Dallas or whatever that's called, but he says nothing to it. So maybe there is, maybe there's not. Who knows?
17: On the 8th day of July, maybe. Now, it's no surprise. I mean, Von has said that before. We've traveled this path before. He's, what, 37, 38 years old. Had 9 sacks last year. Now, I don't know what kind of money he's looking for. And I do think that factors in. You know, I know there was one time there was interest, and then you saw the deal he got, and you went, yeah, I'm glad Jerry didn't do that. At this point in his career, would he take a fairly minimal deal, maybe with major incentives per sack, because it's not like he would have to be an every down guy. He would be a pass rush specialist, a go get a sack, need a sack. Could you imagine if that defense had 9 more sacks last year? I mean, he got 9 playing for a crappy Washington team.
19: Uh-huh.
17: And so, I again, the idea that he posted it. Now, I think we've all been around long enough to know that if an agent throws the Cowboys in the mix, that tends to drive the interest level up for a player. I don't know that I've seen a player do it, but Von Miller has been around a while. He knows how to play the game, and he doesn't have a job yet. Now, you would think a guy like that maybe play the vet card and, you know, I'll sign with the team at the end of training camp, because who wants to go to training camp? But at the same time, he knows what he's doing and the fire that he is starting with the rumor mill. Now, whether that's to get Jerry to move off of the needle or to get some other teams interested thinking, uh-oh, he's about to sign, let's get on the phone with his agent.
19: Well, we'll see. I'm sure Jerry would love it. But then you've got guys in there that would say, well, hang on, Jerry, like Steven and a couple of others in there. I don't know. I think it would be a good thing. It would certainly add a lot of excitement to the Dallas Cowboys this year and help that defense and all of that stuff. We'll see what happens. I think it'd be great and be one of those, just the excitement going into training camp, especially for the fans. And I know that's not why they would do it for the fans, but I mean, it would get fans fired up for sure. Just again, looking at social media right now, commenting on this picture, fans seem to be fired up.
17: Well, I mean, one is a name. And when you look at what do the Cowboys need and where's one of the questions that they have, and you think about the idea of Von Miller, sacks, Aggie connection, Dallas. I mean, if he knows he's playing for the vet minimum, is he also looking for the convenience? The fact that he mentioned, you know, mom doesn't have to fly to every game. She can drive to half of the games, right? If you're playing for the VIP minimum and you're flying your parents to all the games, that saves you a ton of money too. So if he's going to play for the VIP minimum, does he fulfill a childhood dream of having the star in his helmet at least one time? It seems, and again, he mentioned it Monday talking to RJ Ochoa with bloggingtheboys.com. But he has mentioned it many times throughout his career about his love for the Dallas Cowboys. And when you grow up in Texas, I get it. That's a dream. Doesn't always happen. Is he trying to manifest it or just get his name out there? It is ironic, though, that on a random Wednesday, that ends up on his Instagram story.
19: If you're not promoting yourself, who's going to?
17: Yeah.
19: And I think it's a good thing. And whether he plays for the vet minimum or not remains to be seen. I mean, he is Von Miller, and it's kind of like we talk about LeBron James. I'll be shocked if that guy plays for the vet minimum wherever he goes. Somebody's going to pay him more money than that. And if there does turn into a bidding war, I mean, where do his loyalties lie then? I don't think the Cowboys are going to pay a lot of money for him, and I think, quite frankly, that may have been the problem with getting him to Dallas in the first place was the money.
17: Well, what was that? He ended up with Buffalo for like $120 million, dollars, right? And we saw that and went, yeah, Jerry was never going to do that. You know, this many years later. Last year, he signed a one-year deal for $6 million worth up to 10.5 with incentives. Now, I don't know if the Cowboys can absorb $10 million or even six for that matter. I don't know what their finances are to add in a player like that. But the amount of money that the dude has made over time, and again, it's not like he's going to if he were to go play anywhere, the dollar amount's probably going to be pretty similar anywhere he would go. So maybe that's why Dallas not only fulfills a childhood dream for Von Miller, but from a financial aspect, if that's all I'm going to make, why would I go rent an apartment for 7 months in another city, or I can live at home? My family's all here. It's easy on everybody, and I still get to play.
19: We'll see what happens. Will Jerry pull the trigger, or won't he? Or do the Cowboys feel like they've got what they need? I who knows? We'll see. Again, while fans are excited, Clarence Hill says it's not going to happen. I don't know what inside information he has, if any. That just could be his gut, or just he's putting that out there just to throw a wet blanket on everybody's excitement. Who knows? But, well, time will tell. I mean, where were we, 3 weeks away from them reporting to Oxnard?
17: Give or take. And again, him saying it and answering a question. And again, RJ asked a question on Monday. You don't expect him to say, no, I'd never play for that team. You know what I mean? I mean, he said, you know, things that he has said before about growing up in DeSoto and his love of the Cowboys. You know, every one of these guys that play for a team grew up with a team that they rooted for. That doesn't mean they get to play for that team while they're in the NFL. Then their favorite team becomes who's signing their paycheck. We get how that exactly works. But him saying it, all right, cool. Him posting a picture, that's a whole different level. Now, granted, it's a story, so it's going to disappear in 24 hours. It's not an actual post. that's going to live forever with him photoshopped in wearing 24, which is what he did wear last year in Washington.
19: Is that the same as, I don't know, De'Aaron Fox apparently deleting his Instagram? I mean, I don't know. These athletes do this kind of stuff. And again, that may be his wish, but, I mean, Von Miller is still a good enough player.
17: 9 sacks last year.
19: To have, I would think, multiple teams interested in bringing him on board. So, let's see what happens. I don't have a feeling either way on this, to be totally honest with you, because I don't know what the Cowboys can do, where their situation is. I think I saw this, and I have to look it up, so I probably shouldn't even say it, that they still have about $5.5 million, roughly, under the cap. I'm sure they could move some stuff around and get it done. So, we'll see what happens. I think it'd be exciting. I'm not against it. But again, I don't have a feeling one way or the other.
17: Well, would you be opposed to it?
19: No.
17: All right.
19: No. Why be opposed to bringing in a talent like Von Miller?
17: I mean, there are some guys that get to a certain level. You know, on a day, and I know we're running late, a day that Justin Verlander says, I'm done. His statement is perfect. I always said the game would tell me when it's time, and it's time. And we say this all the time about aging athletes. You don't want to see them at a certain stage because you want to remember them at their greatest.
19: Absolutely.
17: And, you know, Von Miller isn't what he was, but he still plays at a high level where you say, dude, you got gas left in that tank, man. Wait till the game tells you to leave. The only thing that would concern me is he'd finally put that star in his helmet, and then we'd get the it's time for you to go version of Von Miller.
19: That's always possible, I guess, right? I mean, yeah, absolutely, it's always possible. Something to keep in your back pocket. For sure. Von Miller with the post today with a Cowboys uniform on. Does it mean anything? Does it not? I guess time will tell. Speaking of football, Minix, San Antonio Gunslingers, they play this week against the Orlando Pirates.
17: The who?
19: The Pirates.
17: Really?
19: 4 o'clock kickoff inside Freeman Coliseum. You can enjoy high-flying, fast-paced, hard-hitting indoor football inside Freeman Coliseum. We got a family four-pack to give away to that game.
17: Yeah, we do. Let's see what Von Miller. Let's go caller 9.
19: Guys,
17: I wasn't going to do that to pledge.
19: Jason's favorite number these days, number 9. Caller number 9, 656-3776, 656 ESPN. You will win a 4-pack to go see the Orlando Pirates take on the San Antonio Gunslingers inside Freeman Coliseum this Saturday. Good luck. 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
19: Well, a lot's happening. If you were with us earlier, we had Phil Steele on the air. His college football magazine has dropped. And we're talking a lot about college football. A lot of news in college football today, especially in the Big 12, because their media days are going on. And I'm seeing all kinds of tweets and reaction, Jason Minix, about the monster patch that the Big 12 has gone into business with Monster Energy drinks. $20 million, which it doesn't sound all that great. $20 million sounds like a lot of money. It is, but not when you divide it up against all the teams. And a lot of talk about that today, and just not a good thing.
17: Well, in a couple of things to it. Well, I mean, it's $20 million for the Big 12 for the naming rights of the conference. Not that any of us are going to call it the Monster Energy Big 12, right?
19: What if we have to?
17: Well, we don't have to, but
19: I guess
17: sure
19: we don't.
17: You know, on television, they will. But the jersey patch, and it's football and men's and women's basketball. It's the jersey patch, the naming rights of the conference, and the logo on fields. Experts are saying that should be anywhere from $50 to $100 million.
19: Yeah.
17: And non-experts like you and me...

0: you listening right now on 281 probably say the same thing. You know, we've all seen enough of these deals. You go, all right, well, that, you know, 50 million, 100 million, 20 million. Then you, all right, 20 million. Cool. Good. Wait, you got to divide that from 16 teams. That's a little over a million per team.
1: Yeah.
0: Keep in mind, Kansas is trying to get their own jersey patch deal done for 5 million per year. Oklahoma could probably, Oklahoma State, they've got one. Texas Tech, you know, how much do you think Cody Campbell would put his phone number on there? You know, it just feels like when you peel back the layers of that onion, you go, well, maybe this isn't as good as it sounds. And then the commissioner talked yesterday, announced the deal without the specifics. Once the specifics got announced, now he's not available to sell us on why it's a good deal for the conference.
1: Well, I think he's getting a lot of criticism about this once the details came out. Although I've seen some reaction to this saying it's a good deal and it's a payday and whatever. But you're right. When you break it down to 16 teams, a little over $1 million per team, it sounds like a lot, but not these days, not in the NIL world. It truly isn't.
0: I wouldn't buy you a left tackle.
1: Well, that's it. And my only question was, and we answered this earlier in the show, and if you weren't with us, now, can schools, if you're going to have to wear that monster patch, every team, which they're going to have to do, can you actually sell another patch? And the answer is yes.
0: Yes.
1: So Kansas, if they still want to make that $5 million deal, as long as it's not a Red drink. Bull or a, you know, a 5-hour energy or something like that, then they can. So I guess so what we're getting into basically when you're looking at this is NASCAR. I mean, college football, basket. Can you imagine now in college football, it might not look that bad. Can you imagine watching a Big 12 basketball game and you got 10 patches on their jersey?
0: Look, it won't be long before it looks like soccer jerseys. Now, what is it? Emeritus? They've got some Bimbo bread. You always laugh at the Bimbo jersey. I don't know what team that is, but we might be heading to something like that. You know, soccer, like the San Antonio soccer team, it just says Toyota, right? And then their patch is actually the name of the team, but that might be where we're heading. And when you look at the finances of college football, that's what ultimately might have to happen. And again, $20 million is nothing to sneeze at, but it feels like it was sold short. Like I would, like if the American were to do a deal, $20 million would seem to go a lot further than one of the power conferences. And even then, I don't know if the American for $20 million would have done a deal like that. You see what I mean? Like,
1: well, I don't know. Now, just to be fair, this deal is, it's $20 million per year.
0: Sure.
1: So, but again.
0: $1 million. I mean, again, Kansas is selling their jersey patch for $5 million per year.
1: You would think for everything that they're going to get, and they are going to try and brand it as the Monster Energy Big 12 football.
0: Yes.
1: Monster Energy Big 12 basketball. So they're also going to get, from what I understand, logos on the field.
0: Yep.
1: Probably on the court,
0: on
1: too.
0: On the court, yep.
1: And a patch on the jersey.
0: Yep.
1: Yeah, I think you could have asked for and gotten more than $20 million per. I'm spitballing here, but I think Monster would have ponied up.
0: You think about naming rights. You, and again, you could have got the jersey patch for 20, sold the field logo for 20. The naming rights to the conference, you would feel like that would cost a lot more. Look, we're in a business. Everything here is for sale. You guys want to sponsor the studio? Let us know. There's a price, right?
1: It won't cost $20 million either.
0: Well, I mean, maybe you can put your logo right here in our studio, man. Or, you know, right in the background where, yes, it would be on. You know, we'd make a cool helmet with your company logo, and it wouldn't be $20 million.
1: No,
0: but it, like, I get it. But for them to lump all of it together, you know, how'd that meeting go? Jersey patch, $20 million. What else can you do? I don't know. Logo on the field, cool. Done. Is that done yet? No, let's name the whole conference after us. Right?
1: And Monster, they were probably just so quick to sign that contract that they couldn't stand it.
0: If Monster Energy wants to sponsor Extra Innings with Pledge, and name the show.
1: Now that might cost him $20 million.
0: Well, I mean, he spends $20 million on Monster Energy drinks. Dude drinks four of them a day.
1: He does.
0: I mean, the reason he can't sit still.
1: That's one of the reasons. I don't know. Pledge has got natural energy.
0: None of that's natural.
1: It's not.
0: None of that energy is natural. What did Rob Thompson say about you one time? You make coffee nervous. You bounce around so much. Yes.
1: He does do that, especially at the Root Pub or somewhere like that.
0: Well, yeah. It's because it's, you know, the gallons of energy drink in them now mixing with alcohol.
1: Oh, my goodness. Well, hey, congratulations, Big 12. Good for you. You know, the Big 12, publicity-wise, has not had a good year.
0: No.
1: I mean, they really haven't. We have this whole Brendan Sorsby thing with Texas Tech and the lawsuits that have been filed and the teams that were threatening to boycott Red Raider football, all of the above. It hasn't been a good year thus far. And then you the cherry on top is this Monster Energy drink thing. And it's just not a good way to go into the season.
0: Well, and again, for them, and again, I would imagine that everybody in the conference okayed this deal. Probably one of the reasons they okayed it is because they do have the ability to go sell their own if it's not competing. And some of those schools are going to be able to do that. Some aren't. But at the same time, when you look at it, it's just so it's an extra $1 million. But again, when you divide $20 million is a lot, but when you're dividing it by 16, it's like, all right, is that really worth it? Like, individual schools are undervalued for this collective deal done with the Big 12 conference, but the Big 12 ADs or presidents or whoever tells the commissioner it's okay to go work that deal. But then you realize, you know, the commissioner worked a deal with a buddy of his that, because when he was at Rock Nation, Monster Energy was a big part of that. So, you know, it's a long-standing relationship that he has with the people that are running Monster, and they were able to get that done.
1: You know, I'm just wondering, in this day and time, are we ready for patches on jerseys? I mean, I know it happens in the NBA. I get that. Most every team now has a sponsor on their jersey, but I don't think they're going to go farther than that. I don't think. And now you're looking at college football, basketball, whatever, with multiple patches on the jersey. To me, it's kind of sad. I guess one patch is not horrible, but if we start looking at 3, 4, 5 patches on a uniform, that's going to be a little bit annoying.
0: Well, it's going to be annoying, but then again, do you get to the point that you don't care? I mean, where does it go? You know, if you're watching on YouTube, you see all the helmets that we have on the desk. Could you imagine the Longhorn helmet instead of the Longhorn, that great traditional helmet? You put a pick your company logo, right?
1: Yeah, I mean, that would be, because you got the horns on the either side and something right in the middle, right?
0: Yeah,
1: there.
0: Well, what if you just lost a Longhorn altogether and just put a Ford logo?
1: Yeah,
0: I mean, the UTSA helmet, what if you took away the Roadrunner and you just put an Ansira.com sticker on there? I mean, it's on the field, which is fine. Is that where we're going? Because until college athletics comes up with some sort of salary cap and can figure out all the revenue streams and how much they're paying, they've got to continue to get creative to generate revenue. So you credit the commissioner for coming up with $20 million for his conference. He's got to spread it out. But if you want to compete and you find a company that's willing to do something and they're like, you know what, I'll give you, you know, who could do it for UT? You know, Tito's Vodka, based in Austin. All of a sudden, you know, there's a Tito's helmet, a Tito's sticker instead of the Longhorn on the helmet. Or Texas A&M now has the 44 Farms logo. You know, you see Mike Elko on the headsets, and it says 44 Farms. Take that sticker and put it on the Aggie helmet instead of A&M. You know,
1: be careful with A&M. You could see a Root Pub sticker on there.
0: Well, I mean, you could. It would be Angry Elephant.
1: You know, the
0: HEB sticker on the UTSA helmet, you know, to match the headphones.
1: I don't know why UTSA doesn't have an HEB sticker or patch on their jersey.
0: Well, they got to go sell that now.
1: They need to.
0: But if you look at Jeff Traylor at an HEB on the headsets that he wears.
1: It is.
0: Yeah.
1: But I can see that patch right there on the jersey.
0: Mm-hmm.
1: Why not?
0: Exactly.
1: Hey, or Valero. That could be on there.
0: Mm-hmm. Frost.
1: Frost. Come on, let's get it done.
0: Mm-hmm.
1: Look at all these ideas we just came up with.
0: We're idea people.
1: You know, I mean, it's just like bam, bam, bam.
0: Yeah.
1: Three patches on the uniform of UTSA this year.
0: Mm-hmm.
1: Valero, HEB, Frost, bam.
0: Boom.
1: Done. And Sierra.
0: Mm-hmm.
1: Yeah, it's all
0: USAA.
1: There. USA. Oh, my gosh. We could have that jersey covered in about 5 minutes.
0: For a small fee.
1: For a small fee. Maybe not that small, Minix. Our time is valuable,
0: for a not-so-small fee.
1: Our time is valuable, buddy. You know what I'm talking about?
0: Mm-hmm.
1: All right. Hey, you guys want to go see some baseball?
0: Yes.
1: How about the River Monsters
0: baseball?
1: Let's do that. We got a family four-pack to give away. San Antonio River Monsters baseball. It's their first year in the TCIL. It's a wood bat league, and it features top college players, which is pretty cool, actually. All their home games are played at UIW. 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A four-pack of them, at least, for caller number...
0: Five.
1: Oh, he switched.
0: He's throwing you off.
1: He switched. 656-3776, 656-ESPN. We're going to see the River Monsters. Be caller number five. This is the Blitz on 94.1 San Antonio Sports Star.
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1: Hey, don't forget to head over to our San Antonio Sports Star YouTube page. 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We've got a poll up. Which blown lead is worse? Four choices for you. The Falcons 28-3 Super Bowl lead. Spurs 29-point finals lead. Egypt yesterday 2-0 lead in the 78th minute. Or the Oilers blowing a 35-3 lead against Buffalo about 100 years ago.
0: You're still not bitter about that, are you?
1: Dude, I am bitter about that. When was that? 90s pledge?
0: That was 93.
14: Would have been 93.
1: 93.
0: Because we could have had the All-Texas Super Bowl. You could have had the Cowboys and the Oilers playing in the Super Bowl, but your little backup named Frank beat you.
1: Well, that would have been sad for the Cowboys because they would have one less Super Bowl trophy.
0: No, stop.
1: Dude, that was the best.
0: Des caught it.
1: Oiler.
0: You know what you
1: team.
0: Tell me every time I say Des caught it? Same thing. We just don't know.
1: Best Oiler team they ever had was that team.
0: It was. That doesn't mean they would have won a Super Bowl.
1: Well, they would have beat the Cowboys.
0: You don't know that. They couldn't beat a backup quarterback.
1: Oh.
0: I mean, look, if I can't say Des caught it, Cowboys would have won that Super Bowl. Because every time I try to say that, you say, no, you just don't know all that. The same thing applies to your Oilers and the misery that is.
1: You just don't know.
0: You just don't know.
1: Well, that's a shame.
0: It is
1: really
0: a shame.
1: Because, you know, an all-Texas Super Bowl would be nice.
0: It would be.
1: Although...
0: Ain't going to happen anytime soon.
1: Well, I don't think... Although the Texans might be there. Just not sure about the Cowboys.
0: Based on the last time you saw C.J. Stroud in the playoffs, you still feel confident with that?
1: Well, there's that. I mean, they could always go get another quarterback.
0: Sure. Start over.
1: Yeah.
0: I mean... Well, eventually they got to pay the guy and go from there.
1: Do they?
0: Or move on.
1: Yeah.
0: One of the two. It is kind of crazy, though. The poll question stems from yesterday's Egypt collapse, in which after Argentina scored three goals in less than 15 minutes at the end of the game, Tom Brady tweeted out, yeah, so that might top 28-3. Of course, Tom Brady was down 28-3 and rallied to beat Atlanta in Houston, of all places, in the Super Bowl. And then, of course, the Spurs just recently blowing a 29-point lead in the NBA Finals, or the Oilers. So we came up with a question. Which way do you guys feel? You can vote there on YouTube through sasportsstar.com. Right now, the Spurs are winning at that. They didn't win the series, but they are winning right now. The 29-point lead at 42% which I just think are Spurs fans that aren't over it and probably won't ever be over it, much like Oiler fans not over 35-3.
1: Unbelievable. Yeah, that was a rough day in the Reinagle household. Was he 93?
0: Mm-hmm.
1: Holy cow.

0: So go vote in the poll. What I found interesting is people that put in other blown leads. Now, we only have room for four, but regular season blown leads are never going to make a list like this. But the Falcons, they were this close to a championship. Spurs would have still had work to do to eventually win a championship. And the same thing with Egypt. Even if Egypt had knocked off the defending World Cup champions, does anybody really think Egypt was going to win the World Cup?
1: No, I don't think so. But you got to figure, to the people that are voting for the Spurs, I will give them this. Had the Spurs won that game, it's a damn good chance they would have won the whole thing.
0: Absolutely.
1: So, I mean, that was such a devastating thing. You didn't think they were going to come back from that, but then again, they had another double-digit lead a couple of times, at least, in the next game.
0: Even before they blew a 29-point lead, they blew double-digit leads at home in games 1 and 2.
1: Well, didn't they blow, except for the one that that they won, didn't they blow four of them?
0: Yeah.
1: They had double-digit leads in all four of those losses.
0: Every game.
1: Crazy.
0: I mean, they give the Knicks all the credit in the world. They won. But the Spurs were the better team for 45 minutes of those games.
1: Sure. But
0: they didn't close the deal.
1: As I've been told many times, Jason, you got to finish.
0: You do have to finish.
1: You got to finish.
0: You can't peter out at the end.
1: Can't do that.
0: You got to finish strong.
1: So you got to finish. And they were not able to finish. Really surprised young kids like that couldn't finish.
0: 210-656-ESPN, 656-3776. Mario, you're on the Blitz. What's up, man?
2: Two things. One, out of the four scenarios that you presented, the Falcons blowing that lead is the one that hurts the most because it was for a championship. And then I think an honorable mention would be the Cubs beating Cleveland in the World Series.
1: No, the Cubs would never be a part of anything on this show, so that's completely out of the mix.
0: Are you going Bartman on me? Wasn't that against Florida, though, right?
2: That was against Florida. Joe's letting his St. Louis bias take effect.
0: No, he would never do such a thing, Mario. Never.
1: The Cubs are in the same category as Notre Dame. All right, they're both on the same level.
2: I don't know about that.
1: You're not a domer, are you, Mario?
0: In Ryan Eagle's mind.
2: I'm sorry, what was that?
1: Are you a domer? You're not a domer, are you?
2: A domer? Like for the
1: Like a Notre Dame
2: Oh, no.
1: Man, okay. All
2: right. I grew up that way, and I hated Notre Dame.
1: Well, you should still hate them. It's good for you.
2: I think we can agree on that one.
1: Yes, sir.
0: There you go.
1: Yes, sir.
0: Here you go. You got a nice giggle out of Mario there.
1: Appreciate it, Mario. Good job. Thank you, buddy.
0: Uh-huh. All of these championships were, I don't want to say on the line. There was one game, because in football, you only have one opportunity. You know, Spurs still had a series, Egypt's in a tournament, and the Oilers were in a tournament, if you will.
1: Well, that was the AFC Championship game, wasn't it? Or was it right before?
0: No, I think it was the
1: Wild Card. Yeah. Okay. All right.
0: Frank Reich.
1: Good Lord, I hate that guy.
0: You hate a lot of people. Jeez. Sports hate people. Sports hate.
1: Yes. Except when it comes to the Cubs.
0: Really?
1: It's a little more personal.
0: What did the Cubs ever do to you?
1: Dude, they're just the Cubs.
0: The Cubs are great.
1: They're awful.
0: When
1: are they great?
0: Well,
1: they've been great once. Bartman. That's their mascot, Bartman.
0: I mean, he's their famous fan.
1: Yeah.
0: They're great. They're the lovable losers. I mean, you know.
1: Yes, they are.
0: You know, Wrigley Field is fun to go to. You know, Harry Carey, just all of the. I'm not a Cubs fan at all, but there's no hate there. There's no reason to hate them.
1: Well, it's called rivalry, Jason. Like you're a big Astros fan.
0: I am.
1: What's the team you hate?
0: Your Cardinals.
1: Well, there you go. I mean, I understand hating them because you can't beat them.
0: To have a rivalry, you've got to win some.
1: Well, that's true, and the Astros just can't do that.
0: No, I'm talking about your Cubs.
1: Cubs?
0: Yes.
1: Dude,

0: not get carried
1: away. Uh-huh. See, David Macias. David, again, man, I tell you, that beer tasted so good last night. It was unbelievable. If you don't know what we're talking
0: Macias
1: about.
0: Macias is on the YouTube page.
1: He's on our San Antonio Sports mm-hmm. Star YouTube page. And, well, Cardinals beat the Cubs. But, you know, what? It's hard for me to celebrate. And I'll be honest with you, because the Cards beat the Cubs 2-3 at Wrigley. Oh. And then they go home and blow 3 straight leads to the damn Brewers.
0: Uh-huh.
1: And that really pisses me off.
0: Edwin talking trash to you?
1: I just don't get me started.
0: Now, here's the thing. See, as a Astros fan and a Rangers fan, because growing up in Texas, you had your NL team and your AL team, and now they're in the same division, which kind of sucks. But while I hate the Cardinals, I can say nice things about them. St. Louis is a great baseball town.
1: It is.
0: Fans are generally great, a little snobbish, but they're great. But they're not.
1: You ought to be used to that.
0: They're not obnoxious like Yankee okay. fans
1: or Cowboy fans.
0: No, don't.
1: Or Texas Longhorn fans.
0: We're talking baseball.
1: Oh, okay, just checking.
0: You always
1: checking.
0: Try to get personal, and then you're going to somehow throw in Dak Prescott. Your playbook is too simple.
1: Dak is not arrogant. I will give him
0: all
1: that.
0: Right, fair, but he is the quarterback of the of America's team.
1: Mm-hmm.
0: But then you look at and you sit there and but St. Louis is a great baseball town, and I've never gone to a game there, but that would be on the bucket list. But then I'd have to go to St. Louis, and some things on the bucket list are way, way down, right? I'd have to somehow trip into, for whatever reason, be there, and you'd go. Going to a Cubs game is the same way. It is a fun event. Whether you like the Cubs or not, going to Wrigley is a treat. That is an incredible ballpark. The bars around Wrigley are incredible, and it's always a fun time. You go to some baseball games, like my kid lives in Phoenix. Ever go to a Diamondbacks game?
1: No.
0: Good Lord. There's more atmosphere at Wolf Stadium for a missions game on most nights. Now, there are times when Arizona gets really good, and those games are fun. But in these 6 years that Erica has lived out there, I think there's only been one year that it's been good. The rest of the time, you can walk up, buy a cheap seat, and have great seats because nobody's there.
1: I like places. I did that at a Seattle Mariners game once.
0: Yeah.
1: Yeah.
0: Well, I know we saw Shohei, and there was maybe 15,000 people there that night.
1: Wow.
0: It was insane.
1: Didn't he just hit like his 300th homer or something? 300th strikeout?
0: Yeah.
1: Something. He did something.
0: This is when Shohei was playing for the Angels. Not the Dodgers, but okay. He was still Shohei,
1: yeah.
0: Right? Didn't hit two doubles off the wall that day. But nobody was there. I mean, there are some baseball games, baseball cities that you go to that, yeah, you can go to an MLB game, but if you're in Chicago and you get a chance to go to Wrigley, when you're in Chicago, you don't say, you know what I really want to do? Let's go catch a White Sox game.
1: No.
0: But,
1: well, first of all, you got to have a security guard.
0: Stop.
1: Go to a White Sox game.
0: Stop.
1: But I'm going to preface that by saying you got to have your head on a swivel. You go down to downtown St. Louis, too.
0: Yeah.
1: I'm just saying. By the way, it was Shohei Ohtani hit his 300th career home run last night. That's pretty good.
0: Mm-hmm.
1: Not bad.
0: He's not a bad player.
1: No, he's okay.
0: I mean,
1: he's got potential.
0: He's got a little future in this league.
1: A little potential,
0: and then you look up Seattle leading the AL West. Because I know we're going to go see the Rangers and Mariners here in a couple of weeks.
1: Nice.
0: Yeah.
1: You going to wear a Seattle jersey?
0: I am not.
1: Why not?
0: Oh, well, because I'm not a Seattle Mariners fan.
1: Well, your wife is.
0: She is.
1: Is she going to wear one?
0: Probably not, because where we're going to be sitting, you're apparently not supposed to wear the other team's gear.
1: I found that out.
0: Although I might have her just so I can get a new Rangers jersey when they come and tell her to change.
1: Sure. Well, you could just take that one off the wall and wear that.
0: Why would I do that?
1: Well, I don't know. Why not?
0: Because that one's yours.
1: It's brand new.
0: It is brand new.
1: No, I'll gift it to you right now. It's all yours.
0: Are you going to take it off the wall?
1: Sure.
0: What are we going to put on the wall?
1: I'll give it to you. I don't care. We don't ever see that wall.
0: That's true.
1: I know what we could do. We could tie a noose from the ceiling and hang that cat from it.
0: It's not a bad idea.
1: That's a damn good idea,
0: except
1: actually.
0: Except for then we'd get calls from the PETA people.
1: What's a stuffed animal?
0: It's the idea.
1: That a grown man carries around like a baby.
0: Again, we can't put the cat in a noose. The PETA people will call.
1: I think that'd be awesome.
0: It wouldn't tell AJ files an HR complaint against
1: HR
0: you.
1: HR complaint.

0: complaint. AJ is an HR complaint. Are you kidding me? Oh, my goodness.
1: Yes.
0: Yeah. Yes. No doubt about
1: it. PETA people. I'm a PETA person, though.
0: You are?
1: People eating tasty animals.
0: That's very, I like that. Very good. Very good. Oh, my goodness. We got a lot to talk about, honestly, other than rivalries in baseball. We got Cowboys position battles we want to go over. We got the NBA and the Spurs. We need to talk about that as well. And, of course, the Big 12 media days are happening as well. We got a lot to do, so don't go anywhere. This is the Blitz on 94.1 San Antonio Sports Star.
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0: Could very soon be another NBA franchise popping up. A prospective group has announced its intention.

0: option to pursue an NBA expansion franchise in Las Vegas and has put an $8 billion price tag on the new venture. Part of that ownership group, by the way, includes former Spur Vinny Del Negro. Former Astros pitcher Justin Verlander announced today he's going to retire at the end of the season. He spent 21 league years in the big leagues.
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2: Hump day!
0: Yeah. Happy hump day, everybody. Hope you're having a great one out there, whatever you're doing, however you're doing it. Thanks for spending a little time with us here on The Blitz. 94.1 San Antonio Sports Star. My name is Joe Reinagle. His name is Jason Minix, and we are happy to have you along on this Wednesday afternoon.
3: We certainly are. How happy would you be if a Von Miller signed with the Dallas Cowboys?
0: I think it'd be exciting. I really would. It'd be great. With training camp starting here, what, in about 3 weeks? It'd add a lot of excitement to the Dallas Cowboys football team.
3: You know, it's so interesting because it's been a fairly pedestrian offseason for the Dallas Cowboys. There hasn't been any real drama. The Pickens on the tag thing is nothing. I thought it might be. It's nothing. Nothing. You go through OTAs. It's not. Like, the hell's going on? And the idea of Von Miller and the Cowboys, while it feels like it's out of left field, because it is, and I know we've traveled down this road before, and he ended up signing a massive deal with Buffalo, and you go, well, glad Jerry didn't do that.
0: Yep.
3: But he is a free agent. And of all things, this is a story. This is why we are talking about it. Von Miller, go to his Instagram right now. He posted a photo of him in a Dallas Cowboys uniform this afternoon. This afternoon.
0: Yeah, today.
3: It's not like an agent said something or there's a sources say. No, it's Von Miller's Instagram. He posted a photo of himself with a Cowboys uniform on and then emojis of one like, secret. It's a secret. I don't know why the other one's there. And then a laughing emoji face wearing a cowboy hat.
0: Look,
3: I don't speak emoji, but if you can translate that for me, I'd appreciate it.
0: Obviously, that's where he would like to play football this year, is with the Dallas Cowboys. And this is not the first time. Obviously, he lives in Dallas. He's got family in Dallas, all of those things. And he wants to play for the Dallas Cowboys. I don't blame him for putting that kind of stuff out there. Now, does his agent know about it? Is that something they worked on together, or did Von just do that on his own? I don't know. But obviously, that's where he wants to play. And so if you don't let people know that and do it publicly, because, look, he knew when he put that out there, Cowboy fans were going to go, all right, hey, let's go, Jerry. Hey, you see that? Let's go. He wants to play here. Make it happen. Now, whether it happens or not remains to be seen. But that's obviously where he wants to play.
3: Now, context, if you're not familiar, Von Miller went to DeSoto High School. He's always been a Dallas Cowboy fan. He also went to A&M. But he lives in Dallas. Now, this past week, there was a lot of photos of Von Miller at a World Cup game. Dez was in the suite. Emmett Smith is in the suite. That's not unusual because he lives in Dallas. And he's openly talked about his love for the Dallas Cowboys going back to from when he was a kid. That was his team. So on Monday, he does an interview with RJ Ochoa from bloggingtheboys.com. Now, it was a Raising Cane's deal for the SAC Summit sponsorship. And, of course, RJ asked him, what about the Cowboys?
4: You know, playing for the Dallas Cowboys, that are even further our relationship with Raising Cane's and Todd. So, you know, I've always, I grew up here in Dallas. You know, I've always had a special place in my heart for the Dallas Cowboys. If I played for the Dallas Cowboys this year, I only have to drive 20 minutes to work. My mom and dad, this would be the first time that my mom and dad, they don't have to fly to every single game. My mom has been to every single game that I've ever played in, and she'll be able to drive to all the home games. And, you know, I got so many family members here. My kids are here. My family is here. Girlfriend is here. Everybody's here. It'll just be easy to work it out. So you never really know. You know, we talked about that magnetic field in College Station. Maybe, you know, the magnetic field here in Dallas will get me there. So I would love to play for the Dallas Cowboys. It'd be amazing.
0: You know, I wonder if, and you said that RJ did this interview on Monday.
3: Mm-hmm.
0: Talking about that, did that get Vaughn's juices flowing where he said, you know what I'm going to do? I'm going to put this out on the internet, on the social medias, and see what happens.
3: Is he manifesting it? It's a possibility. Now, that answer got zero traction because Von Miller has openly talked about wanting to play for the Cowboys before. That was done on Monday. When we had RJ Ochoa on the Blitz earlier today at 2:30, by the way, not even a topic because Von Miller has talked about it before. But when Von Miller himself posts a photo, photoshopped, edited, however the term goes, and puts that on his own social media with those emojis, it becomes a story. And then you go, okay, he just did this, and the other day this is what he said about playing for the Dallas Cowboys. Does he know something that we don't? Well, probably. But is he posting because he knows, and, you know, kind of the pre-announcement? Is he trying to gain interest from the Cowboys or other teams? Because we know that agents will do that a lot. They'll tell an Adam Schefter or Tom Pelissero that, you know, there's three teams interested, including the Cowboys, and that always seems to drive interest because the Cowboys move the needle in the NFL. But what he lays out, there might be interest from other teams, but if he is playing for, at his age, a pretty minimal salary with probably some sack incentives. He had 9 sacks last year for Washington. Being home, maybe that's the difference. If you're playing for little money by what Von Miller has made in his career, does he really want to leave the girlfriend and the kids and mom and dad and go rent an apartment or a house somewhere for 7 months and then all those people traveling to all those games? As he said, mom has never missed a game. Just the expense that the Millers go through to go to every game, or I can be 20 minutes from work. I mean, he might have offers that are financially better on paper, but he'd be 20 minutes from work.
0: Well, and that's convenient. I'm not too concerned about Von Miller getting his mom to every game. Dude's made $1 bazillion in his career, so I think he's fine with that. Is money any object? Would he take an extremely team friendly deal to play with the Cowboys? I think that's got to be looked at, or is somebody else going to offer him something? Look, again, it's when these veterans come out and say, "Look, I want to play here, and I'll play for." Well, LeBron James comes to mind. I'll play for the veteran minimum. I believe that when I see it. Because LeBron James' ego is such that he's not going to play for the veteran minimum.
3: Mm-hmm.
0: He's not going to. I don't know that Von Miller would do that either. And so I don't know that Jerry's going to pay an exorbitant price for a Von Miller. I don't know if Jerry's going to do anything. I really don't know. I don't have a gut feeling either way on this thing. Would it be exciting? Yes. Fans would be excited. I think Cowboy fans would be fired up about it. Training camp would be a lot of fun if he comes into training camp, if that happens before that. All of that would be great for us, for the show, for Cowboy fans, for all of it. But I just don't have a feeling either way. My gut tells me I don't think it's going to happen. But then who knows? It might.
3: Any other time I've seen Von Miller linked to the Cowboys, all right. I mean, I know he's a fan of the team. He grew up a fan of the team. But you never feel like it was real. Even last year. Last year he had options. And he said on a podcast the other day he picked wrong. He now regrets not going to Seattle because he went to Washington. But even last year, the idea of, you know, would the Cowboys chase Von Miller? The answer was no. This year feels a little different, and part of it is Von. It's one thing to say you have always loved the Dallas Cowboys. It's another for an athlete to Photoshop themselves in a uniform that isn't theirs. And, you know, what do you make of that? I mean, you just kind of go with that. I mean, I know, you know, Photoshop is a weird thing. If some of you out there Photoshop Reinagle in a Cubs hat and jersey or wearing a Notre Dame shirt, we would all look at that and laugh while his head explodes. And I say that because our buddy John over at Awesome Tickets just texted me.
0: Uh-huh.
3: What is Reinagle's problem with Notre Dame and the Cubs? Two of my faves.
0: Oh, my gosh. John, you're killing me. Well, I mean, you know, I'll forgive him. Because
3: oh, you'll forgive him?
0: Yeah, I mean, you know, he provides great deals.
3: Yeah, well, I mean, for everybody.
0: For everybody.
3: You will no longer, you are going to have to pay the Cub hater tax now every time you buy tickets from John.
0: It speaks for itself, John, Cubs in Notre Dame. It just does. You're either a fan of those teams or you're not.
3: Uh-huh.
0: And 90% of the people are not. And there's a little cult.
3: A little cult.
0: A little cult.
3: A little cult.
0: So disappointed. So disappointed.
3: Crickets, huh?
0: Well, I'm really not sure. I just go look at Notre Dame's schedule, John. You tell me. Tell me how good they are when you're playing. I don't know.
3: Would you hate them less if they were in a conference?
0: No. I would have a little more respect for them. Yes, I would. I would have a little more respect for them.
3: Uh huh.
0: Because at least then, and then you got the NCAA. Well, just finish somewhere in the vicinity, and we'll let you in. The hell. They don't tell that to any other school. Nobody.
3: No.
0: Finish somewhere, I don't know, within, I don't know, 5-10 spots of getting into the playoff.
3: Well, they carry a bag of money everywhere they go, so the NCAA wants a part of it. So if they're in, it's good for them. They're a national brand.
0: Well, since the NCAA has no balls, it doesn't surprise me.
3: Yeah.
0: They have none.
3: None.
0: So.
3: None.
0: We'll talk, John.
3: Mm-hmm.
0: I'll educate you.
3: Oh, yeah, you're going to educate.
0: I will, yeah. We'll get some good tickets somewhere and go somewhere and have a nice conversation.
3: Like the AC/DC concert?
0: No, we couldn't talk at that concert. Are you kidding me?
3: Look, if you're going to be bitching about Notre Dame, that's exactly where John wants to have this conversation.
0: I got you. Okay, yeah. Fair enough. Fair enough. John, you're killing me.
3: Mm-hmm.
0: Cowboys have some, honestly, some position battles that are going to be going on. And we talked to RJ Ochoa about this 2-3 hours ago. But I think it's important because I think as good as we think they're going to be or improved anyway defensively, Von Miller or no, there's a lot of guys on that defense that have a lot of proving to do. And I think it's a prove-it year for a lot of those guys. We'll get into that coming up here on the Blitz on 94.1 San Antonio Sports Star. Hey, the World Cup soccer tournament is not over. Despite the fact that the United States is no longer there, there is a lot of good soccer to be had, and you got to find a great place to go and enjoy the festivities, enjoy what's going to happen as we come right down to the wire to see who's going to carry home the trophy for this thing, because we are getting close. The best place, I think, to go do that is Novo Brewery. I'm going to tell you what, it is your soccer headquarters, your World Cup headquarters. They are having a blast in there, and it's a perfect place. It absolutely is. First of all, there's TVs everywhere. There's not a bad seat in the house. That's number one. Number two, well, the food is fantastic. They've got everything you could want, from wings to burgers to sandwiches to picanha skewers. That's my go-to. I love those things. All the way up to great ribeye steaks. They've got it all there. The food is absolutely fantastic. You can't go wrong. Then they've got a full bar. Any kind of cocktail that you want, they've got it there. They can mix it up for you. They've got craft beer on tap, domestic beer on tap, and they've got that hard kombucha on tap as well, which is really pretty good. If you haven't tried that, you need to try it. Now, it's in North Star Mall. It's right there. You can get there from North Star Mall inside, or you can get there from their own entrance, right off the Rector Street side of North Star Mall. You just park your car. They've got their own entrance. They're open late hours. They're not married to the mall's hours. It is the perfect place. Get in there, have some food, have a couple of drinks, and enjoy the rest of the World Cup. It is the perfect place to do it. You want to check them out before you go? You can do that. 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
16: 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Down to the final 8, and France is the odds-on favorite to win, outscoring opponents 14-2 so far through 5 matches. France will take on Morocco tomorrow in Boston in a rematch of the 2022 semis, which Les Bleus won 2-0. FIFA rejected an appeal of Michael Olise's yellow card from the round of 16 win over Paraguay. One more yellow, and Olise would be suspended for the next match, should France move on. After France, Spain has the next best odds. They'll take on Belgium on Friday in L.A. Then it's defending champ Argentina. Lionel Messi and company get Switzerland on Saturday in Kansas City. Also Saturday, England and Norway in Miami. Midfielder Jordan Henderson out for England. He broke his wrist during the celebration after beating Mexico. Brad Heller, Westwood One Sports.
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0: Well, there's a reason Pledge is playing that right now, because we have some tickets to give away for you to go see Striper live at Aztec Theater Sunday, July 19th, an unforgettable night of classic rock. 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But we're going to give away a couple of tickets right now to caller number you.
1: What time is the World Cup final on July 19th?
0: I have no idea.
1: Is it an afternoon game?
0: No clue.
1: I think it might be an afternoon game, because they did announce today the, 2 o'clock in the afternoon? So in the middle of the day, you know, the halftime of the soccer game will feature Bieber, Madonna, Shakira, and BTS. 11-minute production. We'll also feature Burner Boy, Gustavo Dudamel, the PS22 Chorus featuring Coldplay, and the Muppets.
0: The Muppets. Well, now I'm tuning in now. The Muppets.
1: The Muppets and Madonna. And Shakira.
0: Well, that's worth tuning in for.
1: Mm-hmm.
0: Without a doubt.
1: That's a whole lot for 11 minutes.
0: Well, it is. It's amazing what you get accomplished in a short amount of time, Minix.
1: You know, it's amazing what people can do quickly. You know, want to thank our friend Ruben, who quickly sent in a photo of Joe Reinagle. Old Ken's Five photo of Joe Reinagle.
0: Yeah, that is an oldie, but a goodie.
1: It's an oldie, but it's Reinagle wearing a Cubs jersey and a Notre Dame hat.
0: Who sent that in?
1: Ruben.
0: Ruben, what did I ever do to you, pal?
1: You hated on Notre Dame.
0: Even though I have to say, and I will say this, I make both of those things look damn good. Much better than they should. That is for sure.
1: I mean, that jersey does look good. The hat fits you perfectly. Bleep-eating grin on your face.
0: Uh-huh.
1: It's all there.
0: Well, look
1: at that photo.
0: Look good. I mean, I make those things look good, and normally they're crap.
1: Oh, normally they're crap.
0: Yes.
1: Uh-huh. Cub fan, Joe Reinagle.
0: Yeah, no. Said no one ever. Or Notre Dame fan.
1: Mm-hmm.
0: My goodness. Thanks, Ruben.
1: Yep, thank you.
0: Yeah.
1: Ruben. Yeah. Yeah. Yep. Yep, that was well done. Quickly, too.
0: Yeah, that was pretty quick.
1: Yes.
0: It's and amazing
1: less time
0: what
1: than that halftime show is going to be.
0: Is that like AI or something? How do you do that so fast? It's got to be, right? Just like bam, bam.
1: Photoshoppers are good at that. I don't know how to do that. You don't know how to do that. You just enjoy the man's work. Give him credit for a great job.
0: Mm-hmm. Hey, put Minix in an Aggie jersey.
1: Let's not get ridiculous.
0: No, let's do that. How about an Aggie jersey?
1: I don't need to get a rash.
0: I think that would be awesome. An Aggie jersey, and let's see, what else could we put you in? A Philadelphia Eagle hat.
1: Oh. No. Let's.
0: That would be perfect.
1: Why do you want to get personal like that?
0: I'm just saying.
1: Now you want to go down
0: that. That's about on the same level.
1: No, nothing is on that level.
0: About on the same level.
1: Nothing is on that level.
0: Aggie jersey and an Eagles hat would look nice on Minix.
1: No. See, those are impossible. Ruben would never do that.
0: Well, I think he would.
1: He would not.
0: Ruben, that'd be awesome, buddy.
1: He would not.
0: I will give you a big shout out.
1: He just got one.
0: Well, he'll get another one.
1: He doesn't need two today.
0: He'll get another one.
1: He doesn't need two today.
0: He does.
1: He does not.
0: All right. We'll see what happens.
1: Why are you mean?
0: Go to work.
1: Oh, why are you so mean, Reinagle?
0: I know. See, you know, I'm the punching bag around here. I punch back, and here we go. I'm a mean guy.
2: Uh-huh. Can we get the sunk into retirement now?
1: Uh-huh.
0: So a tweet that might interest you, and it kind of piques my interest, because I honestly think this could very well happen, just being the situation that this young man is in. There is a tweet from Polymarket Hoops about an hour ago. It says, the Celtics want to surround Jason Tatum with depth and role players. They don't want to bring in another star to split shots with him. Boston's likely targets are Herb Jones from New Orleans and Keldon Johnson from the San Antonio Spurs. Now, I don't know what Boston would have to give us in return.
1: Derek White?
0: Well, that would be great, but I'm not sure that they would do that. But I find that interesting. And look, nothing against Keldon Johnson. I love Keldon Johnson. I like him as a player, as a person, all of that kind of stuff. But he is going into the final year of his contract. $18 million is what he's going to make. He is a tradable piece if the Spurs wanted to do that. And I think other teams around the league are they know that too, obviously. So why not throw his name out there?
1: You know, and I think one of the reasons that you would see that or Boston's interest is the expiring contract. When you look at it, and what does Boston have? What would the trade look like? That would be
0: that's it.
1: That's where you sit there and you go, okay, what ultimately could the Spurs get in return? And it would have to be more than draft capital down the road. I don't know if there is a player on Boston that you would see them wanting to get rid of in trade for. Although, I mean, you look at Derek White, he's got a couple years left on his deal, making more than $30 million a year. They just added a Mitchell Robinson. They just added Mike Conley.
0: Well, what is Conley, 80?
1: He is, but he's $3.8 million. I mean, you know, Ron Harper Jr., we want to get the brother. I mean, I'm looking at this roster and thinking about what you would switch out, and there's nothing jumping off the page.
0: Well, I'm not sure. Would it be a trade? Would it be if the Spurs don't extend him and he becomes a free agent? Is that what they're talking about? Not necessarily for this year, but for perhaps next. I just don't know what the Spurs' plans are for Keldon Johnson.
1: You know, when you look at it that way, if there are no plans for the Spurs to extend at Keldon Johnson, the smart thing for Brian Wright to do is to trade
0: well,
1: him
0: sure.
1: and get something in return. You know, that's one of the bigger surprises, I think, that I have with what's happening with LeBron James and the Lakers. You know, you got 8 years the Lakers did out of LeBron James, and then he's a free agent. You're not trying to work a signing trade. You're not getting anything for him. And could you have, even if they were second-round picks or some way to package LeBron and Bronny together to get rid of Bronny? I mean, you know,
3: Bronny has earned
1: in today's world, it's just a little odd when you see a player that just leaves in free agency and you get nothing in return for him. That's why expiring contracts are so valuable for both the team that's getting him, but also the team that has him.
0: I just know that with all the contracts that will be coming up over the next several years, Keldon Johnson may be the odd man out as far as getting an extension. And obviously, whoever brings him on would have to give him one. But I don't know. And again, I'm not sure that that's in the Spurs' plans. Maybe they have every right or every plan to extend him and keep him on for the rest of his career. I don't know. But I'm just saying, when you start seeing stuff like that, that other teams now are mentioning his name as a possible role player for their team, I don't know. Where there's smoke, there's fire.
1: Yeah, well, and again, I think because of the contract, the fact that it's expiring, he becomes the number one person that's going to be talked about when it comes to trades. And he does feel like the odd man out, even though he's been with the Spurs the longest and feels kind of like the heartbeat of the team. He controls the music in the locker room. Everybody likes him. And again, everybody likes him. Nobody wants to see him go. But from the business side, the basketball side, can the Spurs be better without him? He is the reigning sixth man of the year, though, when you look at it that way. Although I know he disappeared in the playoffs, but when you look at his total body of work, but even then, you look at tradable pieces. Wemby, Harper, Castle, in my mind, are the only three untouchables on the team right now.
0: Well, and that's true. And again, all of these guys, you got Wimby who's eligible this year. I fully expect that to happen at some point in time before the season begins. I'd be surprised if it doesn't. Then Steph Castle's going to be coming due. And you've got other players that are going to be coming due as well. And I don't know if Keldon Johnson is in the long-term plans of the San Antonio Spurs. He may very well be. And again, I like Keldon. I do. I've been a big fan of him since the get-go. But it, just the business side of basketball and what you see, and with his contract expiring, he's one of those guys that is going to be attractive to other teams, whether it's through a trade or an upcoming free agency.
1: And what does that really tell you? I mean, I know we got caught up in, they want Keldon. What can we get? But read the rest of that tweet. They want a guy that's going to come in and not take a lot of shots away from Jason Tatum.
0: Right.
1: And they just got rid of a guy in Jaylen Brown. Because was Brown the problem or is Tatum the problem? Right.
0: I guess we're going to find out.
1: You see what I mean? Because you look at Jaylen Brown going to Philadelphia, and we talked about it here. Everywhere he's going to go, he's going to have to be second fiddle. Maybe he's fine in the second fiddle role, but the first fiddle there in Boston didn't want to share any of the spotlight, and they were forced to make a decision. You know, let's surround our guy with guys that aren't going to take his shots. Because Jaylen Brown, he ends up in Philadelphia, and you look at all the shooters they have, there's still only one basketball. There's got to be a lot of compromise in that locker room now in Philadelphia with who is going to get the bulk of the shots or how they're going to split that up. Maybe it's Jason Tatum who's demanding more, and so they had to get rid of Jaylen Brown, and now they want to find guys that aren't going to steal shots.
0: Well, and that's exactly right, and Boston made a decision.
1: Yep.
0: They could have kept one or the other. But they think that, they've got their guy, the guy that they want to keep, and the guy that, I mean, they had to get rid of Brown. I mean, it's obvious. After including him in package after package, and it not happening, I just don't know how they would have coexisted.
1: No.
0: So they had to do it. They got screwed, I think, on the deal.
1: Well, they did. But again, though, while they were trying to get rid of Jaylen Brown, they pissed him off because, dude, why don't you love me? I did win a finals MVP and all this other stuff, right? But at the same time, you know, Jason Tatum is their guy. That's clear. But maybe it's not Jaylen Brown that initially was the problem. He might have become a problem after he was, you know, dangled in trades a couple of times because he clearly didn't feel the love. But we all was thinking it was Jaylen Brown that was the problem. And then you read, well, they want to get guys that aren't going to take shots away from Jason Tatum. Maybe it's Jason Tatum doesn't want to share any of the spotlight.
0: That could very well be. That could very well be. Or Brown went in and said, look what I did while Tatum was hurt. I carried this team. Carried him to the second seed in the Eastern Conference. Why am I not the guy? I just think you had some heads banging there, and they had to make a decision on who they wanted to stick with, and it happened to be Tatum. And Brown had to go, and I think that's just a big part of what happened there. And again, spitballing, but they had to do something. I just find that interesting. I don't think that's going to be the last that we'll see of teams at least inquiring or looking at a Keldon Johnson, because obviously he is that guy. He's a role player. He's a guy that will take some shots, obviously sixth man of the year, and he can be a productive member of your team. But we'll see what the Spurs' plans are for one Keldon Johnson, that's for sure. We got a lot more to do when we continue here on the Blitz, 94.1 San Antonio Sports Star. 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
0: Just another crazy day on the Blitz. The day that ends in Y. We're having a good time. We hope you're having a good time as well. Appreciate you stopping by. Spend a little time with us. I'm Joe Reinagle. He is Jason Minix, and we're just happy to have you along. We got a poll up on our San Antonio Sports Star YouTube page.
1: Tell us about the poll.
0: It is a, it's interesting because this is inspired by one Tom Brady, the GOAT. It was after Egypt blew a 2-0 lead in the 78th minute yesterday. And so we're asking you the question, which blown lead is worse? Now, Brady says that the Egypt game might have overtaken his miraculous comeback in the Super Bowl to beat the Falcons after the Patriots were down 28-3. So that's one of them. Falcons 28-3 Super Bowl lead. Spurs 29-point finals lead. Egypt 2-0 lead in the 78th minute. Or, going way back, the Oilers blowing a lead to Frank Reich and the Buffalo Bills.
1: 35-3, right?
0: Yes.
1: Yeah.
0: Yeah, it was 28-7 at halftime.
1: And how was it a 35-3 lead, Pledge, if it was 28-7 at halftime?
0: I'm about to tell you that.
1: Okay.
0: Maybe it was 28-3. All right. Whatever it was a huge lead. Oilers returned an interception for a touchdown on the first or second play of the third quarter.
1: Okay.
0: To make it 35 to whatever Buffalo had.
1: And then they came all the way back.
0: Jim Kelly got hurt. Frank Reich steps in. I think the Oilers were already celebrating, and, well, that ball started rolling downhill. So pick and choose. You still got time to get in there. We've got a little over 100 votes there. I picked the Falcons 28-3 Super Bowl lead as the worst because it was the Super Bowl.
1: Again, the trophy was on the line in that particular game, and all the others were playoff games. So many collapses or great comebacks, depending on who you root for. But you've got to look at postseason. And I think Spurs winning in our poll right now is just because it's such a fresh wound, and it's very, very, very personal. What do you...
0: Well, our great social media person...
1: Mm-hmm.
0: Is posting that that Cubs Notre Dame hat thing.
1: So she's basically just going to post the text thread because Pledge sent her the photo.
0: And then I sent her, and I said, this is a lie. I hate both of these teams with a passion.
1: Mm-hmm.
0: So she's posting both, I guess. Good for her.
1: Well, I'm not going to send her the photo.
0: I think we should. Was that the same guy?
1: Yeah, same guy.
0: Yeah, he's got Minix in an Eagles hat and an A&M jersey.
1: For some reason,
0: damn, you look good in those. You ought to get some of that.
1: You're in a Notre Dame hat and a Cubs jersey at the Army Navy game of all places. The last place that you would be wearing a Notre Dame anything
0: at
1: Army Navy.
0: Yeah,
1: yeah.
0: When did I do that?
1: You've been to many Army-Navy games.
0: Yes.
1: We've taken lots of photos at Army-Navy games.
0: I was never in a Cubs jersey or a Notre Dame hat.
1: I've got a photo that says otherwise. He photoshopped it.
0: I got you. Okay. All right. Yeah. Well, that's where you were wearing your Eagles hat and A&M jersey. Okay.
1: Yeah, but it's in Philadelphia.
0: All right.
1: I mean, for my safety, I was wearing an Eagle hat.
0: For your safety. Yeah. You know, AI is a pain in the ass.
1: You can't believe anything you see on the internet.
0: I don't believe it. It's
1: Although
0: it's
1: Ruben
0: false.
1: Was nice and said, I'm only sending this to you, and he sent it to me in a way that I can't download it.
0: You know,
1: so,
0: Ruben.
1: Son of a. I won't be. You know, Ruben doesn't like you. It's clear.
0: Apparently not.
1: It's clear. He's
0: I don't
1: not,
0: know what the hell I've done to Ruben.
1: Well, I mean, because you hate Notre Dame.
0: Is he a domer? I don't know.
1: He might be.
0: All right.
1: Notre Damers hate you now.
0: Well, they do. I hate you back.
1: Especially Notre Damers that also root for the Cubs.
0: Uh-huh.
1: Which you think about the proximity. If you're from that area, you probably do root for both.
0: Well, maybe. I guess. Well, maybe. I can see that. Yeah. Midwest stuff. Yeah. Well, you're shaded, and you need to get
1: shaded.
0: Out.
1: Shaded.
0: You need to get out and experience life.
1: Wow.
0: So I love John from A Awesome Tickets, but I mean, I gotta intervene there. There's got to be an intervention with him.
1: An intervention.
0: I mean, he's just too nice a guy not to try and save.
1: You know, it's kind of like you. You're not teaching old dogs new tricks. You're not going to convince John that teams that he's rooted for forever, he's going to change because Joe Reinagle said so.
0: Well, John's a young man.
1: Well, everybody's young compared to you.
0: Well, maybe. That's possible. I'm just saying, he's a young man.
1: Mm-hmm.
0: He can be changed.
1: He can be changed.
0: Yes, he can.
1: Mm-hmm.
0: Craziness.
1: Mm-hmm. I doubt it. You talk about living life and experiencing things. We're going to Vegas. The end of the month,
0: yes.
1: End of August.
0: Uh-huh.
1: You guys can go too. You talk about an experience. Our weekends at Circa Las Vegas are just that. It's their ultimate contest weekend, and the Blitz will be live that Thursday and Friday, the 27th and 28th. Then, of course, we hang out for the weekend because why would we want to come home early?
0: You wouldn't.
1: And we're not. It's a lot of fun. Every year that we do this, we do see a lot of listeners. We do plan and do a listener event. Sometimes you show up, sometimes, Vegas gets in the way, and that's totally understandable, whether it's for you guys or for us. Although we've actually made every time we said we were going to be somewhere with everybody at a time, we have somehow made that.
0: We've made it.
1: Every time.
0: Yeah, we have.
1: We've had big ass parties and we've had one show up.
0: We have.
1: Because Vegas. Then you get the apology stuff.
0: And that's okay.
1: Yeah.
0: That's okay.
1: Yeah.
0: But it's a lot of fun, so make plans to go with us because you will enjoy it. And Even if you've been to Vegas a million times, even if you've been to Circa a million times, you haven't been with the Blitz. And that's the difference in this trip compared to others.
1: Now, here's another one that he just sent us.
0: And Wimby.
1: He's added Wimby into our photo.
0: Very nice.
1: Yeah.
0: Very nice. He's
1: saying screw it.
0: Yeah, well, exactly.
9: Screw it.
1: That's an awful... Reuben, that's just me.
0: You really should that's awful. Send that to me.
1: No.
0: Take a screenshot of it.
1: I can't.
0: Sure you can.
1: I can't.
0: Yeah, no, you can't.
1: No, it's unscreenshotable.
0: Yeah, whatever, dude.
1: Yes.
0: Whatever.
1: I don't know how to do screenshots.
0: That's fine. No worries.
1: Oh, trust me. I'm not worried. Even if he sent it to you, which he's not.
0: I'd be all over my socials.
1: Well...
0: I promise you.
1: You would then
0: have... Medics has changed his mind about everything.
1: Mm-hmm. Everything about that photo says gag him.
0: Oh, my goodness.
1: Where are we going?
0: Well, it's a good question. A couple of different things. You know, it's Big 12 Media Day today, you know, it hasn't been a good couple of weeks or a good couple of months for the Big 12 at all. I mean, it just has not. With the whole Brendan Sorsby thing and that, which I'm not sure why that's still hanging on. I'm not sure. But now today they make a deal with Monster Energy for $20 million annually.
1: Well,
0: it sounds like a lot of money.
1: The Big 12 is doing that, and it is a lot of money. It's $20 million, but when you divide it out between all the schools in the Big 12, it's a little over $1 million per school. For a jersey patch, the logo on the field, and the courts, because it's for football and men's and women's basketball, and the naming rights to the conference, not that any of us are actually ever going to call it the Monster Energy Big 12. Now, you'll probably hear that at the beginning of TV broadcasts
0: I'm
1: with
0: sure
1: their TV
0: will.
1: Partners because they have to.
0: Sure.
1: But, you know, Don Harris isn't going to say, you know, a Monster Energy Big 12 action today and give scores.
0: You don't think so?
1: No.
0: Well, he might.
1: He's not.
0: I'm not sure.
1: Because he's not making any money.
0: We all say Valero Texas Open.
1: You know, you're
0: Valero
1: right.
0: Valero Alamo Bowl.
1: Yeah. Do we every time, or do we say Texas Open, or will you say, I mean, you're right.
0: I'm just saying, I don't know. But, you know, I mean, it used to be Dr. Pepper, right, with the Big 12.
1: It was the Dr. Pepper Big 12 championship
0: game.
1: That's
0: what it was. I wonder if it still will be. Or is that a conflict with Monster?
1: One is an energy drink and the other's cough syrup. I don't know.
0: I used to love Dr. Pepper as a kid.
1: Well, we all did.
0: Dr. Pepper was great.
1: You know, remember when you'd go into the convenience store and make a suicide where you get a little bit of all of them
0: sure,
1: in there?
0: Sure, yeah, I remember that.
1: Do they
0: that.
1: Still call it that, or is there a new name for it? There's not a new name. I didn't know if it's politically correct to call it that.
0: Well, it's probably not, unless you're jumping out of an airplane.
1: Well, with your... All right. It happened in Argentina. A airline instructor, a little Cessna plane,
0: yes.
1: Guys, his second student pilot of the day, 22-year-old female, she's flying the plane, and according to the story, he tells her, you got this, gathered his stuff, including his phone, opened the door, and he jumped out of the plane. She told cops where he jumped out, and they found him about 20 minutes after she landed. She landed safely. Student pilot landed safely. Like, hey, where's the instructor? He jumped out over yonder, and they went over yonder, and they found him.
0: Now,

0: that was real. I saw a picture of the guy. It wasn't like he was old. It looked like he was a young dude too. I guess just with some issues that he was dealing with or whatever happened. But I mean, just and apparently, I mean, it sounds like from her story, he was very calm about it.
1: Yeah. Have a good day. I'm out.
0: Yeah, you got this.
1: You're scaring the hell out of me. I think I'm safer jumping out. I don't know what to. I mean, the idea. Well, first off, any pilot instructor has to have a huge set. You know what I mean? It's like driver's ed teachers. You know, some of these kids learning how to drive, they scare the hell out of you.
0: Absolutely.
1: I mean, there is a certain calmness and confidence that has to come with somebody teaching driver's ed or, more importantly, pilots.
0: Yes.
1: Right?
0: Mm-hmm.
1: Now, I don't know how it works with flying lessons. The first couple times somebody's trying to land an airplane or take off, how much control or how quickly can you take that away? At what point do you, but you got to let them, you got to let them. Right.
0: Well, you got to have nerves.
1: Yeah.
0: I mean,
1: yes.
0: But you know, it's like a driving instructor has the little brake over on the passenger side, so they can actually stop. Now, I don't know if
1: eventually, at what point? But
0: if a flying instructor can do that, I don't know.
1: But you think about driver's ed. I don't know what it was like for you. We had my driver ed teacher was Coach Lowry, and Coach Lowry, and he had one of those mustaches that came all the way down. It wasn't a full goat, but it was. You know, and he's sitting there driving. Now, granted, this is Copper's Cove, Texas, in the late 80s. And, you know, he'd have his cup of coffee, and his coffee couldn't spill, and then he had a spit cup, right?
0: Nice.
1: And, you know, he would drive around. If his coffee didn't spill, you had a good day.
0: Well, that's good, but he stole that from a movie.
1: Well, of course he did.
0: Well, they stole it from him, one of the two.
1: I know, it was the late 80s, but I mean.
0: What movie was that? You remember Pledge? With driving, I think it was License to Drive.
1: Driver instructor does the spill test.
0: He had a cup of coffee. I mean, it was filled.
1: No,
0: right
1: it
0: to
1: wasn't
0: the
1: that
0: top.
1: Way. But I mean, you know, you couldn't certainly didn't want a spit cup to fall over.
0: No,
1: nor his coffee.
0: No, that's awful. I don't remember this was we were driving dinosaurs back when I learned to drive. But
1: was it Fred?
0: Fred Flynn. So I don't remember the coffee part of it, but I do remember the brake in the passenger side, and you know, if they got nervous, they could stop the car.
1: Yeah, but that's more dangerous.
0: I guess.
1: I mean, how do you do it as a flight instructor?
0: That's the way I look when my wife is driving somewhere.
1: You can't say that right now.
0: I'm punching a hole in
1: the
0: floorboard.
1: Well, you're awful to drive with.
0: No, I'm fine to drive
1: with. No, you're fine to drive. You're awful to drive with.
0: Yeah, exactly.
1: You know.
0: It's horrible. I mean, she's a good driver, I'm sure. She just makes me nervous as hell.
1: She's not listening, is
0: she? Well, she might be. I don't know.
1: She knows.
0: She knows.
1: You can't stand it when she drives.
0: I tell her
1: you don't like it when anybody drives.
0: I don't. I'd prefer to drive.
1: Yeah, you're the control freak guy.
0: I am a control freak. Yes, absolutely. No doubt. Boy, what a show we've had here today, huh? Lies over the place.
1: But you let somebody else fly a plane.
0: Lie. I know. Right, we trust people in different things.
1: You just trust your pilot's not going to jump out in the middle of the flight.
0: Well, I hope not, especially if I'm on a Southwest airline flight. That'd be kind of nice.
1: At least there you got two.
0: Well, this is true.
2: Just blowing that party blower to end the show.
0: Yeah, no, I'm not doing that. I'm not touching that nasty thing. That thing has seen the inside of somebody's anus.
1: Whoa! What?
0: I have a feeling.
1: You really think AJ put that in his?
0: Well, they didn't. The doctor did. They like we had another complete.
1: The air test?
0: The air test, yeah. Yeah, he's fine. Send him home. Yeah, I'm not touching that thing. Goodness gracious. Pledge, do you have a show today? Extra Innings with Pledgers coming up next. Be sure and join those dirty duo tomorrow, AJ and Rob, on the morning huddle. They'll get you started at 6 o'clock. Minix and I will be back here at 2. Until then, everybody, have a great night.
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15: San Antonio Spurs are looking to rebound from an 0-3 showing in the California Classic as they start Las Vegas Summer League play tomorrow when they open things up against the Atlanta Hawks. Tip-off set for 3:30 and will be televised on ESPN2. Speaking of Las Vegas, a new group pursuing the NBA team in Las Vegas, which will be called the Las Vegas Jacks, will be led in part by former Spur Vinny Del Negro.
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0: Antonio Sporkstar. I'm James Pledger. Appreciate you joining me, however you may be joining me, whether that's 94.1 on your FM dial, if you happen to be locked in and listening live at sasportstar.com via our AA Best Bail Bonds audio player, or if you're watching live on our YouTube channel. 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Go ahead, like, subscribe while you're there. You're able to comment along with the show. In the comments section, Freb Records, Media Bar Productions, Terrence Parsons, see y'all all in there already. Welcome into the bullpen. This is Extra Innings with Pledger. And of course, if you want to call in to talk about some things, you can always do that at 210-656-ESPN. That's 210-656-3776. If you want to be a part of the conversation, love to have the conversation with y'all. And lots to get into today, including Von Miller shocking everyone by going on his own Instagram page, photoshopping himself into a Dallas Cowboys uniform, emojis, Cowboys, and seemingly making it seem like he, if not is about to be, wants to be a Dallas Cowboy for a team that could use some extra help getting some juice going to the pass rusher, a guy who had 9 sacks last year for the Washington Commanders. He actually was doing something with Raising Cane's where they went to the suite with Dez and Emmett and watched one of the World Cup games. And on Monday, RJ Ochoa, who joined the Blitz earlier today, got to talk to him about that event and then asking him, hey, Dallas, you're a free agent.
1: You know, playing for the Dallas Cowboys, that are even further our relationship with Raising Cane's and Todd. So, you know, I've always, I grew up here in Dallas. You know, I've always had a special place in my heart for the Dallas Cowboys. If I played for the Dallas Cowboys this year, I only have to drive 20 minutes to work. My mom and dad, this would be the first time that my mom and dad don't have to fly to every single game. My mom has been to every single game that I've ever played in, and she'll be able to drive to all the home games. And, you know, I got so many family members here. My kids are here. My family is here. Girlfriend is here. Everybody's here. It'll just be easy to work it out. So you never really know. You know, we talked about that magnetic field in College Station. Maybe, you know, the magnetic field here in Dallas get me there. So I would love to play for the Dallas Cowboys. It'd be amazing.
0: And that is a lot of information, being able to get his family, to not have to fly to games, to be able to drive 20 minutes to work. There are a lot of positives and check marks that he lists in there. And if he's looking at a bunch of similar offers, why not take just a smidge less to be able to play for a team that all reports, defensive coordinator Christian Parker, the way they've revamped this defense, and with the way that offense is performing, Dallas Cowboys are a dark horse favorite for the NFC East and to be likely NFC threats all around. So that would be a huge boost for a team that's been very quiet this offseason, uncharacteristically quiet, because there's been no drama this offseason, zero. And it's actually kind of been nice. And the ability for this team to focus solely on football and not have to worry about the other ancillary things for once. We'll see how that translates as we get into training camp in the regular season with the Dallas Cowboys, and if that quiet helped pay off for them. Earlier today, though, on the morning huddle, they were doing what they do every day to close the show. It was the daily lines and a little bit of college football to World Cup correlation.
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4: You covered.
5: All right, friends. The World Cup is down to the final 8. Big upset yesterday. Switzerland knocking off Colombia.
6: Yeah, but I've been betting the draw on everything just to see how often it pays off. And it pays off about 1-4.
5: Yeah, smart move. Yeah. Your updated odds to be the champion of the world. The two longest shots, Switzerland and Belgium, sitting at 30-1.
6: I'm surprised Belgium is behind Monaco.
5: Morocco, you mean?
6: I mean Morocco.
5: Morocco's 28-1. Norway 15-1. England plus 470. Argentina all the way up to 4-1. I think people have figured out maybe the fix is in
6: there
5: on
6: might
5: this thing.
6: Be a heavy lean at least toward the title game.
5: Spain plus 370. France, your favorite, plus 180. So there we go. Well,
6: it's still funny to me. Now, think about how those odds are playing out. So Morocco has better odds to win it all than two other teams, yet they are playing the team with the best odds. I don't get the math.
5: Because I think Morocco, like if they were able to beat France, they would presumably have a
6: skate.
5: I think it's just all about world ranking and stuff like that. But I think Switzerland is probably the biggest dark horse. Like they're the longest shot. If all things were even. But Belgium's got to play Spain. I think Norway. I know that some of the real soccer heads said Norway didn't have a chance against England. I'm going Norway, man. I'm riding my horse here.
6: The Moroccan,
5: that crazy looking dude.
6: Offer a good fight.
5: That's right. That's all we're asking of them. Just show up and give them hell. All right. Major League Baseball today. Finally got a full card. Dylan Cease and the Blue Jays taking on the Giants. Logan Webb going for the G-Man. Blue Jays minus 120 on the road. Colin Ray and the Cubs taking on Dean Kramer and the Orioles in Baltimore. Orioles minus 125. Gerrit Cole and the New York Yankees taking on Shane McClanahan and the Tampa Bay Rays. Rays minus 120. Jeffrey Springs going for the A's. Troy Melton for the Tigres. Detroit minus 150. Grant Holmes, what up, Holmes? And the Braves are in Pittsburgh taking on the Pirates. Jared Jones going for the Pirates. Pirates minus 120. Did you see yesterday the Pirates won the first game on Paul Skenes Day in their last 10? Paul Skenes had not gotten a win in his last 9 starts.
6: And so today was, yesterday was Skenes Day?
5: Yesterday was Skenes Day, and the Pirates finally won. They'd lost 9 games in a row on Paul Skenes Day. If you'd been betting Paul Skenes Day, you were hurt.
6: Not a good year.
5: No. George Kirby and the Mariners, they're in Miami taking on the Fish. The Mariners minus 130 on the road. Spencer Arrigueta going for the Astros. Hey, with the Astros down in the Washington, D.C., in the capital. Taking on the Nationals. Forrest Griffin, Foster Griffin going for the Nationals. Arrigueta is not supposed to be so good today. Hey. Okay. The Nationals are minus 135. Maybe the Nationals are the better team now. The Astros, they're not so good anymore. But Arrigueta. Phillies are at the Reds. Reds minus 145. Royals at the Mets. The Mets are minus 180. Red Sox are at Chicago, taking on the White Sox. A battle of the Sox. Red versus White. White, a minus 115 favorite in this one.
6: That's rare.
5: Guardians, for real. Guardians at the Twins. Twins minus 130. The Brew Crew is in St. Louis, taking on the Cardinals. Brewers minus 150. The Angels, Walbert Urena going for the Angels. Mackenzie Gore for the Rangers. Rangers minus 155. Roki Sasaki getting the ball for the Dodgers. Dodgers minus 250 at home against the Rockies. And the Diamondbacks in San Diego taking on the Padres. Padres are minus 145. Hey, I found someone sent me a thing, World Cup country college football team equivalents. So if you like, this is basically like, what would this be in
6: like
5: college football?
6: About the ones still playing are in the SEC.
5: Yeah. So it says Brazil is like USC. Iconic history, elite uniforms, unmatched swagger, but hasn't won the big one in over 20 years. Let's see.
6: What would Britain be?
5: I'm curious. England, Texas. Always burdened with massive media hype, but historically tends to underdeliver when it matters most.
6: So Alabama would be
5: Alabama.
6: Spain?
5: It says Italy.
6: Italy.
5: Okay. A legendary blue blood that has won championships across multiple generations, including this century.
6: But
5: France is LSU, boasts incredible modern success and elite talent pools, but prone to baffling, chaotic down years.
6: With a lot of French names.
5: Germany, Ohio State, a relentless machine that wins titles across multiple decades and enters every single year as a favorite. Argentina, Georgia, one of the top dogs right now, backed by an elite historical tradition. You'll like this one. Morocco, Indiana.
6: Out of nowhere.
5: The ultimate modern Cinderella story captured the hearts of fans everywhere with an unexpected and crazy run.
6: I wonder which team would be Notre Dame. We have
5: there's a Notre Dame. Let me see. Where are they? Notre Dame. Oh, here we go. Uruguay. Okay. A deeply respected historic giant with multiple championship stars on their chest from a bygone era. They command massive global respect but are still chasing modern playoff glory.
6: All right. That would not have been the country I chose, but it seems like the...
5: Texas Tech, Saudi Arabia.
6: You can buy whatever you want.
5: Fueled by an immense amount of oil / NIL money and rapidly buying their way into the spotlight. All right, USA. Peak historic success. Dates back to the 30s. Possesses unlimited money, talent, and resources, yet struggles to put it all together.
6: That sounds like a school I'm familiar with, but maybe not.
5: USA equals Texas A&M.
6: Did it really? I'm about to say, sounds like a school I'm familiar with.
4: I was going to say.
6: We got all the money you need.
5: All the money, all the resources, just never seems to work, does it? Oh, I thought that was interesting, though.
6: That sounds about right.
5: And Mexico, Tennessee. Good enough to consistently make the postseason knockout stage, but usually bows out early once
6: they
5: get there.
6: With a 150,000-seat stadium. Yeah, that's about right.
5: There you go.
0: That's interesting and pretty spot on when you talk about some of those World Cup teams. Speaking of the college football corollaries they were making, college football is right around the corner, and one of the best, Phil Still, author of Phil Still's College Football Magazine, ended up joining the Blitz a little bit earlier today. We'll bring you a portion of that as we continue here on Extra Innings of Pleasure on 94.1 San Antonio Sports Star.
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0: Welcome back into Extra Innings with Pledger here on 94.1 San Antonio Sports Star. Appreciate y'all rolling along with me this evening as we take you to the bottom of the hour before we get you into Rangers Angels, who won last night 8-3, right there behind the Mariners for first in the American League West. We'll have that with the pregame coming up here in just about 15 minutes. But college football is right around the corner as Phil Still's College Football Magazine is set to hit stores, and that's got all of the information on all your teams across whoever they may be, all through Division I college football. And guys from the Blitz got a chance to sit down and talk with him earlier this afternoon as they discussed Longhorns, Aggies, Red Raiders, and the Soresby situation. Of course, your UTSA Roadrunners.
16: Back here on the Blitz on a Wednesday afternoon, and I tell you what, it is getting close. Football season is right around the corner. I'm Joe Reinagle. He is Jason Minix.
17: 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Phil, joining us now in the Buyer's Barricades guest line. I'm curious, Phil, in today's world, as you talk to all these coaches and you put together your magazine, knowing how things are changing, like in Lubbock with their quarterback, Brendan Soresby, how much has today's world impacted how you prepare for your magazine?
18: Well, thank goodness they closed that second spring portal window, because that was a heck of a problem the previous 3 years. This year, and it's not just me, but I think the coaches are very happy about it. In fact, all the coaches I talked to said that without the second spring portal window, it was more of a team in spring practice. In other words, they could coach them hard. They could put them second and third team without knowing that they're going to hit the portal after spring is over. And the same thing with the players. They didn't feel like they were going to get replaced after the portal. So your team was your team in the spring. And I think we're going to have better players on the field this year. Now, as far as a situation like the Soresby situation, the good thing is when I wrote the magazine, I was about 85% sure he wasn't going to be able to play. In fact, I was pretty stunned when they said, hey, you know, he's going to play this year. I'm like, oh, I've got to change my power ratings a little bit. But now that he's not going to play, we're in good shape. So it's the fact they didn't have a second portal window this year really helped.
16: You know, Phil, when you look at the Soresby situation, and I know the NCAA has come out today and they're going to investigate Cincinnati or do an inquiry there. Texas Tech is coming under a lot of fire for the way that they've hired or handled the Soresby situation. What is your take on that whole thing? And eventually, did they get it right or did Tech hang on a little bit too long?
18: I don't think if you bet on your team that you should be able to play, but that's, you know, and the off-field stuff, guys, I don't have a great deal of opinions on that. It's stuff that happens on the field. So pretty much like a head coach, you adjust and adapt to what you have. But I would think that in this situation, they probably got it right not having him play this year.
17: You know, Phil, as you think about, obviously, the Soresby situation, different, but so many of these coaches dealing with NIL and in the portal and all that, from when it started to where we are today, these conversations that you have with the coaches, how different are the conversations today than maybe 2, 3, 4 years ago?
18: You know, the good thing is they're not different because, like, when the second portal was happening, I didn't talk to the coaches till the second portal was closed. And then we talked to them. And this year, of course, there was no second portal, so we didn't have to worry about it. And the group of six coaches, when you talk to them, when they're talking to me, tell me about a player, they'd be like, wow, this guy's going to have a really good year. He's an outstanding player. So he's not going to be here next year. They already know that. They already know that he's going to get bought off the team and gone. So they're willing to give the information. And, you know, they also know that I'm not out there just putting out the information on the internet or anything like that. It's between them and I, and so it's gone pretty good.
16: You know, Phil, I'm just curious because obviously been around San Antonio for a long time, as Jason has as well. When you talk to these coaches, especially high school coaches or a Jeff Traylor or whomever, this time of year they always get excited. Regardless of what happens before now, this time of year they're fired up and they get excited. Do you kind of see the same thing despite the fact that they may have some headaches before now?
18: You talk about coaches in general?
16: Coaches in general, yeah.
18: Yeah, for the most part, a lot of them are. Some of them are cautious. I remember one time I was talking to Scott Loeffler when he took over at Bowling Green. He goes, Phil, they've given me a 5-year contract, and they said they're going to let me be here all five. Let me tell you the scenario. The first year, we're going to suck. The second year, we're going to suck less. The third year, we're going to be average. The fourth year, we're going to be competitive. And the fifth year, we're going to make a bowl game. And that's exactly what happened at BG. So, you know, I think not all coaches are, you know, saying, hey, we're going to be contending. And a lot of them are realistic about where they're going to be. But, of course, every coach, a lot of coaches are more optimistic about their team than I am. Let's put it that way.
17: Phil still joining us here on the Blitz on 94.1 at San Antonio Sports. So let's talk about the season that's upcoming now. Phil, I've known you a long time. We do this once a year, every year for, I don't know how many years we've been doing this. You generally don't have two ones, but I look at your ACC forecast and you got Georgia and Texas both with ones on there.
18: Yeah. And you know, the thing is with, the college game today and a 16 team conference, if you have a 16 team conference and nine, different spots to finish, you're going to have ties. And in this case, when you look at Georgia and Texas, you figure each team probably loses one game and probably finish 7-1 would probably be the outcome there. But with Georgia, I'm bullish on them this year. They're a homegrown team, and it's something I've added to the magazine. Homegrown is you recruit players as freshmen. They stay there as sophomores, juniors, seniors. Yes, you use the portal, but only to supplement. You use the majority of the players are homegrown, and that's Georgia. I think they've got one of the best defenses in the country, Gunnar Stockton. At quarterback, showed a lot in his first year as a starter, especially on fourth down in the fourth quarter. They've got an outstanding running back core with Nate Frazier, Chauncey Bowens, Dwight Phillips, and I really like the offensive line as well as the tight ends. They do have to play two tough road games. They got to play Alabama and Ole Miss on the road, which is why I think they may drop one. And then with Texas, I think when you look at them offensively, they're going to be much better than they were at the start of last year. Arch Manning last year, an inexperienced offensive line. This year, it's experienced. They added Cam Coleman to go along with Ryan Wingo at wide receiver. They bring in Hollywood Smothers and Relique Brown, a couple of 1,000-yard rushers from NC State and Arizona State, respectively. Last year, their top rusher only had less than 600 yards rushing. So I think he's got a better supporting cast. And the thing we saw with Arch Manning is he got better each and every game. And at the end of the year, he was playing like the guy you thought he would be at the end. Now, they get Ohio State. They have one of the toughest schedules, but they get most of the teams at home. Ohio State, Ole Miss are all at home. They do avoid Georgia this year, which was one of their losses. I figure they slip up somewhere along the way. They have to play LSU, A&M, Oklahoma all away from home. But I think those two teams have the best shot at finishing at the top of the SEC.
16: Phil, when you look at a guy, and just in your experience watching players as they grow, and you mentioned Arch Manning got better with every game, going into this year, I think expectations are through the roof with this guy. Not to say the fact that they haven't been, but it seems like this year everybody is expecting him to really break out. How do you see it, Arch Manning, coming into this year?
18: Yeah, I think with the better supporting cast, you know, a run game, a better run game, with the receiving core he has, with a stronger offensive line. They, you know, last year they had one returning starter. This year they've got three. They also add in some returning starters, like from Asiani coming in from Wake Forest. With a better offensive line, better receiving core, better running backs, I think you're going to see Arch Manning continue to grow and be one of the best quarterbacks in the country, like he thought he would at the start of the year.
17: Phil still joining us here on the Blitz on 94.1 at San Antonio Sports Star. Staying in the SEC, let's talk about the Aggies. What is your forecast for the Aggies this year?
18: I love what Mike Elko's doing there. You know, you look at the first 2 years, go back to his time at Duke, he overachieved my expectations both years. And last year he delivered for me. I had him as my number two surprise team, and they did indeed make the playoffs. Too bad it was they lost that first playoff game that we're in against Miami. But, you know, you look at the talent. If they can get Marcel Reed to be consistent, I thought he had, you know, good times and bad times last year. But they've got Mario Craver back at wide receiver. Probably my biggest question might be offensive line. If, you know, you go back to the first time, the first year with Coach Elko, when I talked to him, he said they were middle of the pack on the offensive line. Last year, he said, we're one of the top offensive lines in the SEC. This year, with just one starter back, he said, we're going to start out in the middle of the pack, could end up getting into the upper echelon, but the offensive line needs to grow together to really go. Defensively, they look solid throughout. The schedule is going to be tougher. Remember, last year they didn't defeat an SEC team that had finished with a winning record in the SEC play. This year they have to play Alabama on the road, Oklahoma on the road, and I think South Carolina is going to be a surprise team. They also play LSU on the road. Now, that doesn't mean they're going to lose those games. In fact, they've done well on the road. Last year they were 4-1 on the road. But I think Mike Elko's got a team capable of contending in the SEC once again this year. Love the job he's doing.
0: Great stuff from Phil Still. 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Goes into depth on the Roadrunners and their defense and so the concerns there. Really good stuff from Phil Still. He joined via the Buyers Barricades guest line, who provide traffic control, rental, and sales for San Antonio and beyond, online at buyersbarricades.com. Coming up, we got Texas Rangers taking on the Los Angeles Angels. That game at Globe Life Field. 6:30 is your pregame. Of course, start your morning tomorrow with Rob and AJ as they get you going from 6 to 10. Then Jason and Joe take you home from 2 to 6 before you're right back here with me. Remember, call your loved ones, check on them. You never know what people are going through in life, and a simple, hey, how you doing, can change everything. This has been Extra Innings with Pledger right here on 94.1 San Antonio Sports Star.
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1: Interesting, Lisi. What a performance today by the Blue Jays' Dylan Cease. He came within 3 outs of his second career no-hitter. Elliot Ramos broke it up with his single to lead off the bottom of the ninth inning. Cease threw 118 pitches. He gave up the one hit, struck out 11, walked 3. Toronto rolled by San Francisco 10-0. The NL East leading Braves tonight looking to get back on track after losing 3 straight. They are scoreless with the Pirates' bottom third. The Phillies just 2 back of Atlanta in the division at the Reds in a game on ESPN. No score for Philadelphia and Cincinnati. The Marlins 14-2, their last 16 at home, up 1-0 on the Mariners bottom third on Kyle Stowers' 12th home run of the season. Jonathan Aranda's RBI singles given the Rays a 1-0 lead on the Yankees. They are in the bottom of the third inning. Cubs and Orioles tied at 1 in the top of the second. Tigers leading the A's 3-0 top of the third. Jake Rogers with a 2-run homer. Both those teams are 5 games out of the final AL wildcard spot. Mets leading the Royals 1-0 top of the second on a 420-foot blast by A.J. Ewing. The NCAA sent a letter of inquiry to Cincinnati centered on former quarterback Brendan Sorsby's time with the program. Sorsby ruled permanently ineligible by the NCAA this spring after admitting to placing thousands of impermissible sports bets over the past 4 years. He spent 2 seasons with the Bearcats before transferring to Texas Tech. NHL Blackhawks star forward Connor Bedard will be sidelined 4 months after shoulder surgery. Bedard injured during an off-ice training session last week. He will miss the start of the upcoming regular season. WNBA, after missing time with a back injury, Indiana's Caitlin Clark will return against Los Angeles tonight. She won't play tomorrow against Phoenix.
2: 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So do I still believe they can make a playoff run? 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
3: 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I'm Jonathan Zaslow alongside Mark Zeno. Good to have you aboard. 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That's a week from tonight. Let's bring aboard Chuck Pagano, former NFL head coach, joining us now. Everyone remembers back in 2012, Coach Pagano was diagnosed with leukemia, took a leave of absence from the Indianapolis Colts. He joins us here on Amber and Ian. Coach, thanks a lot for giving us some of your time tonight. Does it feel like 14 years ago that you first fought this battle?
4: Crazy, right? First of all, thanks for having me. It's always great to be on with you, Zaz and Mark. Yeah, we just had our 14th annual Chuck Strong Gala back in Indy. The Colts still host it. We all know that with no Jim Irsay and the Irsay family, there is no Chuck Strong. So, yeah, it seems a bit surreal. Like, yeah, time flies, as we know, right? If you got kids and they're young, and then next thing you know, they're walking out the door to go to college, it's kind of very similar. So I feel very blessed to be here, to be healthy, still in remission 14 years later. So, yeah, all's good.
5: Coach, I got to ask you, I mean, because cancer affects so many people, and if somebody around you has it, like, how did people support you, and what did it mean to you? Because, like, I know that your players shave their heads and the cheerleaders and everything else, what is that like? What does that feel like? How do people support somebody close to them who has cancer? What stood out to you about the people who supported you?
4: Yeah, so many people reached out, people that you don't know, right? And a lot of times it's like, what do I say? What do I say to this person? What do I say to a young child? You know, and a lot of times it's just, you know, being there for them. But yeah, just to spend time. The notes that I got, the emails, the texts, the letters. Coach, you're going to make it. You're going to do all right. The information and notes that I got from people that were going through the same thing. Hey, coach, this is, you know, I had this form of leukemia. This is what I experienced. These were the side effects. Here's a way to, you know, maybe offset some of those things that you're going through. Just knowing that you have, you know, people, friends, family, loved ones in your corner, you know, pulling for you. Keeping you fighting, keeping you strong, keeping you courageous, all that stuff, all that means so much.
3: Obviously, you had to step away at the time. You took an indefinite leave from the Colts back then in 2012, but what was it like, say, on game days? Like, were you able to use those 3 hours as a way to kind of, you know, forget about everything else that was going on around you? And, like, were you able to enjoy football still at that time?
4: It was pure hell. You know why? It's because I was watching for the first time in my life with my wife sitting next to me in the hospital room. So I had no idea because I'm always on the sideline. She's always in the stands, right, watching from afar. And I don't know her behavior. I don't know what she's doing. And my God, that first game was against Green Bay, the first one I missed. And we hit the ball off, and she's squirming and screaming. And I mean, we're, you know, a minute into the game, we got 59 minutes left. I'm like, really? Is this how this is going to be? But no, it was incredible. You know, I had to do a lot of chemo, a lot of drug, this, that, and the other, right? But the best medicine was sitting there and watching that team, you know, watching them play, watching them compete. You know, we went into that season, as you guys know, we were the 32nd ranked team according to the power rankings. They've blown up the organization. I mean, you don't get these jobs, right, unless something bad happens. They lost Peyton the year before. They go 2-14, and the job's open, and you're fortunate enough to be at the right place, right time, get an opportunity. But everybody was gone. I mean, they gave us no chance. But, you know, we drafted Andrew Luck. EA steps in, the staff stepped up, the players stepped up, and, you know, the rest is history. Shoot, by the time I got back after 12 weeks of treatment, you know, they had already clinched a playoff berth. So it was hard because you're sitting there, hey, we should be doing this, we should be doing that.
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4: And text messages, you know, thinking they're going to answer, you know, during the game, you know, and it's just crickets, you know, coming back. I'm trying to get Ryan or somebody. Tommy Telesco at the time was with Ryan's assistant GM in the press. Please, somebody answer the phone. I got nothing. So that part was hard, but it was great therapy.
5: Coach, what was the motivation for you personally going through it? I mean, obviously it's getting better and getting well, but there had to be moments where you were uncertain, you didn't know what your own future held, you kind of faced with your own mortality to a certain extent. How did you keep yourself pushing forward and motivated?
4: Yeah, it's family, you know. The living vision, not circumstance, is something that, you know, I send to a lot of people, have an opportunity now to pay this thing forward and reach out to people that are fighting. And that whole living vision, not circumstance, was that, you know, the circumstances are cancer, right? You got leukemia, but your vision is that, you know, I was going to beat it. I was going to be around for a long time for my wife and my kids. I was going to walk 2 more daughters down the aisle, dance at their weddings, you know, and hoist that Lombardi. I've danced at one wedding. We got one daughter to go, still looking for Mr. Wright. For her, she's still looking for Mr. Wright. And we didn't have a chance to hoist it, but yeah, family, you know, grandkids, that whole thing. And then, you know, I had a job to get back to. I got the opportunity of a lifetime, and I had a setback. I had some circumstances that I had to deal with. So you had a lot there, to, especially your family, your wife and your kids.
3: 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You could take part right now, up until next week, you could take part in the ESPN Radio ESPYs auction. Let's talk a little bit of football here, Coach. You first began coaching at the assistant level in the NFL at the beginning of this century. A quarter century ago, you started coaching in the National Football League. Where is the biggest area that the game has changed since you started working in the NFL?
4: Shoot, we used to play in a phone booth. And what I mean by that, it was two backs. There was a fullback. There were an I formation, or the fullback was offset, strong or weak. You might see a little bit of it still now. 21 personnel, two backs, one tight end. 22 personnel, two backs, two tight ends. Downhill run game, high formation, leads, powers, counters. And now it's sideline to sideline, pillar to pillar. You got to defend every single blade of grass. The athleticism, at the quarterback spot, the RPO stuff, the zone read stuff, the outnumber stuff. It used to be like, okay, if I put one more in the box, I'm good. But now, you put one more in the box and they don't hand the ball off and the quarterback keeps it, they're plus one on you. So I think that's probably the biggest difference. Everybody, bigger, faster, stronger, the speed, the athleticism, but mostly these offenses that you're trying to, shoot, I had a grandiose idea, go back to work last year, all the more John Harbaugh, all that deal. Got him run out of Baltimore, and he got a nice gig in New York. And then I said, "Okay, I'm going back to retirement. This is hell. I don't even get this game anymore. I don't even understand it. With the analytics and AI, and I'm used to drawing all my routes on a pad. These guys are hitting these buttons, and I'm trying to figure out the computer. So it's way different. I'm in a good spot here in Boise, Idaho now. Believe me."
3: I would think so. Most importantly, Coach, before we let you go here, did you get the invite to the big wedding last weekend at Madison Square Garden? Were you on the guest list at the Taylor Swift Kelce wedding?
4: I was not. Hell, if I would have done a better job against Tom Brady and Belichick and the Patriots, and at least gave them a fight every now and then, maybe I would have been invited. I didn't get the invite. So no hard feelings.
3: Coach, we love watching you on the McAfee Show during the season, and continue enjoying that retirement. You deserve it. We appreciate you spending some time.
5: Best wishes, Coach. Thanks.
4: Appreciate you guys. Thanks.
3: Alongside Mark Zinno, I'm Jonathan Zaslow here. Amber and Ian coming up next. We were three outs from history on the diamond earlier today, and a legend is saying goodbye. Your day on the diamond is next on ESPN Radio.
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9: Hey, it's Evan Cohen. 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I'll tell you how concerned Denver fans should be about that. 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

0: Wind and the 1-1. And it's flipped out towards shallow center and down for a base hit. Off the handle, it looped into center, and Elliot Ramos breaks up the no-hitter to start the ninth inning. And now a very well-deserved applause and recognition, even by the road fans, for Dylan Cease, who was masterful today in 8+.
1: Oh, call courtesy of Sportsnet 590, the Fan. Dylan Cease, he took the no-hit bid into the ninth inning, with the Jays leading 10-0, by the way. Took the no-hit bid into the ninth, and you have it broken up. So, again, call courtesy of Sportsnet 590. This is Amber and Ian on ESPN Radio. He's Mark Zinno. I'm Jonathan Zaslow. So, Dylan Cease goes into the ninth, where he had thrown, at that point, he was at 115.
2: Yeah, okay, yeah.
1: Right? Mm-hmm. Right?
2: Yep, correct. He started at 106.
1: Yeah. So, 115 pitches entering the ninth inning. And so, there are a couple directions I want to go with this. Number one, do you still get fired up from, you know, you get the alert on your phone, Dylan Cease, no hitter through seven innings? You know, when I was younger, if we're talking like 25 years ago, and now, of course, we're talking like 25 years ago. This was really before Al Gore's internet really took shape. If I see...
3: 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And I'll tell you why. 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

0: 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GiveMeTheVIN.com.
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2: Sell us your car. GiveMeTheVIN.com. So easy you can do it in your underwear.
3: Third start on the IL.
4: Still
3: early. They were managing his pitches and everything else. Look.
4: He was only at 92 pitches at the time.
3: Right.
4: All right. We got to mention that.
3: This is my same argument like two horse race owners who pulled their horse out of the Triple Crown. You only get one shot at this. Like, it's extremely rare to get another shot at a perfect game. You don't take history out of somebody else's hands. I get it. There's a whole season, this, that, and the other. You know what? You could have let him start the eighth. You could have went batter by batter, pitch by pitch, and just seen what happens. Like, the idea that you pull him, and oh, by the way, after they pulled him, they gave up five runs and made the game a lot sweatier than it should have been.
4: Oh, they ended up hanging on and winning the game 9-8.
3: Yeah, I mean, it was ridiculous. But you just don't steal history. When the opportunity presents itself, you let it go. I mean, I get it. If you ask Eury Pérez, like, would you rather throw the, if you throw the perfect game and you're out for the rest of the year or you never pitched again, would it be worth it? Like, okay, if that slim scenario happens, then I guess we could look back with, you know, 20/20 vision and go, it was probably a bad idea. But if you're one of 25 men who has walked planet Earth and has a perfect game to your record, look, you don't know anything about Kenny Rogers, the pitcher. The chicken, you might. Kenny Rogers, the pitcher, he's got a perfect game. Domingo German, never make any, nobody will ever bring him up other than a conversation of a perfect game. Mark Burley, nice pitcher. You know what he's got to his record? Perfect game. Dennis Martinez, nice pitcher. Perfect game. Why do I remember all these things? Because growing up,
4: there aren't that many.
3: These were monumental moments, right? I mean, David Wells will have a lot of stories.
4: So what's the manager's responsibility in this spot? Is the manager's responsibility to the player, hey, you could be immortal, or is it we're trying to make the playoffs, we're a pretty good team, we want to make sure you don't
3: get June! It was the first week of July! It's not September! Like,
4: I'm with you.
3: Okay, similar scenario, and again, it was only a no-hitter, but I remember this. David Cone, back in 1986, had that aneurysm, had to have surgery, was out for the, you know, happened in May. He came back in September, and the Yankees were in a playoff race. They were only leading by four games in the division. And he had a no-hitter going through seven innings in Oakland. Now, again, no-hitter different than a perfect game, but same sort of thing. They pulled him from the game after seven because it's his first start back after the aneurysm. Like, this is his third start off the IL.
4: Do you remember at all how many pitches he was at?
3: He was at 85 or 90.
4: Okay.
3: So, in that, because I went back and looked at it after the Marlins thing. And it's just like one of those things where it's like, you know, that is a little bit different. It's an aneurysm. It's like life-threatening. It's like his first start back. Come on, his third start back? Give me a break. You don't steal history out of the guy's hands in that moment. You just
4: It's not even about the stealing history. You could do the whole thing. We're trying to win the game. That's the most important thing here. Okay, you know what? Eury Pérez was perfect through seven innings. In the next two innings, your bullpen gave up eight runs.
3: Yeah.
4: You want to win the game, you keep Eury Pérez in. That's how you win the game. Exactly. He was perfect. He was perfect in those seven innings.
3: It was just a gutless move by McCullough.
4: Well, and it's not the first time that McCullough has done that. Early in the season, same thing happened with Sandy Alcantara, who had a streak going of innings without giving up a run, and it was going into the ninth inning. He didn't let him complete the game, and the bullpen came in and actually blew the game, and it was a whole big to-do here as well. This is not the first time Clayton McCullough has pulled this, but
3: it's just like you said. Like, Dylan Cease went out there the eighth with 106. He started the ninth with 150. He threw nine.
4: Oh, by the way, the Jays are terrible. The Jays are terrible, by the way.
3: He threw nine. Like, you could have let Perez start the inning and just took it one batter at a time.
4: Yeah, maybe he gets out of the inning in five pitches. Maybe.
3: Yeah, or maybe he gives him a base hit and then, okay, it's over. Two extra pitches didn't make a difference.
4: Yeah.
3: But you don't take history out of his hands. It's just, again, no hitter, different. We've had the cycle and no-hitter, there's about the same in Major League Baseball. It's 300, whatever they are. You know, those are cool things to have. But when you're talking about something only 24 other men in the history of a sport that's been around for 150 years have done,

0: stop it.
1: Like, let's hear from someone who played Major League Baseball. You and I didn't play Major League Baseball. How about 1995 AL MVP Mo Vaughn? All right. He was on Amber and Ian a couple of nights ago. Here he is on Yuri Perez being pulled through seven.
2: I think as a younger player, you know, we're always looking for certain points that we want to accomplish things. So as a younger player, you're like, man, why do we leave him in there? But listen, we're not sitting upstairs as a GM. We're not the pitching coach. We're not, you know, the doctors who say, listen, you know, this guy's going to throw 90-plus pitches, and when he gets to that point, he's coming out of the game. And I think, you know, more years than any now, the Marlins are in it. So they need to have their repertoire and their pitching staff as healthy as possible. So as a veteran, I can understand. And, you know, listen, they got to think about team things right now. They've never been doing this well at this point, and they're looking towards the All-Star break and trying to get back in and win a division.
1: It's disappointing. That was Mo Vaughn from a couple of nights ago. Nonetheless, the ESPN Radio Rank'em Series is back. 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